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1: Up 4-1 on the Guardians bottom five, Kevin McGonigal has a two-run double. Later tonight, the American League leading Rays seek to run their winning streak to 8 when they take on the A's. Tampa Bay is a game and a half back of Milwaukee for the best record in the majors. As expected, the Vikings named Kyler Murray their starting quarterback as he beat out J.J. McCarthy. Murray's been the favorite to win the starting job since signing that one-year deal with Minnesota in mid-March. Bears safety Kobe Bryant will miss 4 to 6 months after undergoing knee surgery. His extended absence, a significant blow to Chicago's secondary. Ravens starting corner Nate Wiggins carted off the field today at practice with a leg injury, but no structural damage, reports NFL Network reporter Ian Rappaport.
2: Hey, this is Rich Eisen. 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The same thing of the host of The Wall, Chris Hardwick, will join us, and Washington Huskies head coach Jed Fish stops by, too. 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

0: 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Fireball.
1: You just heard Christine say it there on the Sports Center update, and we're going to talk about it. Kyler Murray is now the starting quarterback for the Minnesota Vikings. 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Amber and Ian here with you at Ian Fitz. ESPN is how you find him. At Amber W Sports is how you find me. If you came here to find a toe update before we talk about the Vikings, you came to the right place. If you missed last night.
2: So disgusting.
1: I'm having a bit of a toe problem. And so if you have a foot fetish, I ain't your gal right now, at least not for the next couple weeks.
2: Rex Ryan, do not check out Amber Wilson's
1: you
2: feet.
1: You said it, not me. So my
2: feet, he embraces it. That's why I love a guy. Right?
1: My big toe has been problematic and ended up with a bit of an infection. I ended up having to have half my nail cut off by a podiatrist yesterday and shots and antibiotics. And Ian gave me advice to try to elevate my foot. So I did last night's radio show with my foot elevated for three quarters of the show after Ian's glorious advice, which I then found out Ian too does radio with his foot elevated because he has a bad foot.
2: Well, I've had 17 cuts on my right, two on my left, so I alternate, but the right one is the worst. You used to make fun of me when I used to say and tell you, the worst part of my day is when I wake up and I put my foot on the ground and I'm like, okay, how this is going to dictate how my day is going to go. Does it feel really good? Can I move it? Is it sore? Is it, how much mobility do I have? Or is it just pain? I'm like, son of a, it's going to be a long damn day. And you used to laugh at me because this is your mode of transportation. This is it. This is all you got. Right. So now that you are having a
1: hobbled as well.
2: Yeah. But here's the thing, folks. She has an infected toe. There is not a woman that I know in my life that is more bougie, more highbrow, more, you know, hey, up here, you know, I got a ski chalet, multiple boats, whatever kind of person that gets infected. And it has her.
1: Well,
2: toe
1: I wasn't doing anything. I didn't go to a dirty nail salon or anything.
2: I don't care.
1: But I had an issue.
2: It is comical to me that the person that is as highbrow as anybody that I've ever met in my life gets an infected toe.
1: Yeah. It's actually a side effect of another medication I'm on. This can happen. It's like a rare side effect where then you end up having problems.
2: See,
1: with
2: I just wanted
1: ingrown
2: to be
1: toenails
2: like
1: that create. Anyways, so long story short, I've got this issue. So last night, Ian, here's my update. Last night, I am trying to elevate this damn foot, and I cannot.
2: You got pillows
1: sleep.
2: On the end.
1: I am
2: the,
1: in so
2: bed.
1: Much bleeping pain. I am waking up every hour like excruciating pain. So I'm just going and I'm finding more pillows, and I can barely walk on this damn thing. So every time I'm getting out of bed, it's like just stepping on hot coals.

0: and throbbing, and it's so bad. So then I'm just getting more and more pillows, and I'm trying to stack these pillows up. My dog, who sleeps at the foot of my bed, is very confused by this whole situation.
1: You just took my pillow, Mom.
0: And I can't get the covers right with now the stacked pillows. You know,
1: I'm like, put them on top of it's awful. What's
0: that? How does he undo this? You know, and I'm trying to stack 15 pillows up to try to elevate my stupid foot. It was the worst night's sleep I've ever had. I was in so much pain. I took too much Tylenol. I know I did, because every few hours I'm trying to just get through the night, and here we are. But I think the antibiotics are starting to kick in. So I'm hopeful that tonight won't be more of the same. Although then my dog did step on my toe about 2 hours ago, and I let out the loudest scream anybody has ever heard.
1: So all these years of you laughing at me, I'm not going to laugh at you. I'm going to laugh with you. There is a difference. And I appreciate you taking my advice, because I guarantee you it helped. Because if you don't elevate that damn thing, I mean, it is, the throbbing would be 1 million times worse. I will caution you, lay off the Advil or the Tylenol. Yeah. Because that will wreck your kidneys and your liver like no other.
0: I know.
1: So
0: I kept
1: back off
0: that to
1: a little bit
0: too.
1: Back off.
0: Well, then I have both now, the Advil and the Tylenol. Because I'm like, all right, if I have
1: well,
0: to,
1: then
0: do
1: you
0: that,
1: have to alternate
0: them.
1: And all that stuff.
0: Yeah.
1: It's still
0: I'm like,
1: awful.
0: So I went and bought Advil today so I can make sure that I can alternate around five in the morning.
1: What am I doing right now?
0: You're covering your eyes around five
1: God
0: in the morning.
1: Almighty.
0: I was so nauseous. I didn't know if I was nauseous from the pain or from the Tylenol.
1: No, it's all the meds you have in your belly.
0: Yeah. And I did get ice finally, and I numbed it to the point where I was able to fall asleep between 5 and 7.
1: Oh, my
0: God.
1: And
0: that was it. That's the sleep that I got last night. So there you go. There you have it.
1: Let me tell you, your best friend, if it's legal where you are, mm-hmm. and medicinal.
0: Oh, my husband tried to give me that last night.
1: Marahuchi, yeah.
0: Legal and medicinal.
1: That is, bam, you're out cold 7 hours, hard sleep,
0: yeah,
1: no
0: you
1: pain,
0: like
1: you're good.
0: Yeah, I don't, I might be that desperate tonight. I never do. I never do any of that. Kyler Murray is sleeping well after the news today.
1: That is an awful segue.
0: I didn't know what to do. How do I get back to, how do I circle back
1: well,
0: to the Vikings from the
1: toe? You
0: started
1: the show with your toes, so I was trying
0: Kyler Murray is the starting quarterback of Minnesota. JJ McCarthy screwed. Chase Daniel at ESPN's NFL analyst was on NFL Live, and he talked about Kyler getting this job.
2: He's going to be playing under center probably more in his career than he ever has at Arizona. And I think that's a good thing with this timing offense with KOC, who's a McVay and Shanahan disciple. I do think they can get back to what they were doing with Kirk Cousins from a few years ago. And I think he just brings an aspect of, hey, he's been there. He's done it. Kyler's played like a top five quarterback for stretches in this league for a lot of times. Look, the inconsistency is there, but this is not surprising whatsoever. I mean, when he signed for the minimum deal in Minnesota and Arizona's still paying his salary, to me, it makes a lot of sense. I do think he gives them the best chance to win right away.
1: Top five quarterback in this league?
0: I knew you were going to freak out at that.
1: What the ever-loving hell, Chase?
0: Kyler Murray has had some really good moments in the NFL.
1: My brother coached him. I get it, man. He was at Arizona. But top five quarterback?
0: He said for a period of time. I mean, we could have been talking about a two-game set. But Kyler has had some very good moments. He's had some very bad moments, and he's had a lot of injuries.
1: Amber,
0: and that's certainly a part of this story as well.
1: I'm not doubting that he's had great moments. He has. It's the film. How much dedication do you have to the craft? Like, you watch that piece with Reese Davis with Kurt Cignetti. You know what Kurt Cignetti's passion is? Have you seen that piece yet?
0: Mm-mm.
1: It's unbelievable. He goes, I don't play golf. I don't fish. I don't hunt. I watch film. That's it. That's my
0: sounds like a fun
1: dial out. I watch film. You know who didn't watch film? Kyler Murray.
0: Right.
1: The punter at Arizona watched more film on their take home iPad because, Kyler, they chart how much you are moving the screen and looking, and he had no idea. The punter watched more film than Kyler Murray.
0: You don't
1: did.
0: Think that's an old story now, though?
1: We
0: all know the story.
1: That's where I'm going with it. I hope that is beyond him. I hope that he has grown up and he's put down the damn joysticks and is now going and watching film.
0: He definitely has the arm talent. He has the legs. He's got superior talent to J.J. McCarthy. I think we already knew that, but that we certainly do know from this decision today.
1: Well, the moment he was signed, you and I talked about it. We said, Kyler's going to be the starting quarterback.
0: Yeah.
1: It's over. I mean, it's done.
0: Yeah, you don't bring him in.
1: By the way, I actually commend the Vikings for saying, you know what? He's getting the number one reps. There is no competition. We need him to get all the reps of the ones. Now it goes to, if you want to flip the script, to J.J. McCarthy. So now you brought in a number one overall pick for bargain basement value in Kyler Murray.
0: Mm-hmm.
1: And we pray, if you're a Vikings fan, that he has found the dedication to the game and is actually watching film. Not in the building, but at home, more than your punter is. Now you have J.J. McCarthy, top 10 pick. Immensely talented.
0: Yeah.
1: Has been banged up. I mean, the meniscus tear, the wrist, everything else. I mean,
0: it's definitely stunted his development.
1: If you're a team that had a high grade on J.J. McCarthy, and now that you know, Kyler Murray's been named the starter, I would be going and lowballing the Minnesota Vikings right now, but I would be pursuing J.J. McCarthy because he could be the next Baker Mayfield. He could be the next, Sam Darnold. This dude has immense talent.
0: Those guys had a lot more experience, though, than J.J. McCarthy. But you're right. I mean, he certainly was rated very highly for his talent as well coming out of college. So this is probably not the end of the road for J.J. McCarthy by any means. I don't know if it signals that the end of his time with the Minnesota Vikings is coming. Kyler Murray, not the most durable quarterback we've ever seen in the National Football League either.
1: But so they have Carson Wentz there.
0: And they have Carson Wentz. So who the heck knows how this season's going to actually play out for the Vikings. But it'll be interesting to see Kyler Murray in that O'Connell offense. Coming up next here, we head to the Bayou. This is Amber and Ian on ESPN Radio.
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19: This is Catherine Terrell covering the Saints. The Saints ended Kellen Moore's first season with some positive momentum thanks to a win streak and the play of then-rookie quarterback Tyler Shough, who took over for Spencer Rattler midway through last season. Now, as they enter the 2026 season, they're expecting that Shough takes a big step forward as the permanent starter in year two. But he's not going to have to do it alone. The Saints added pieces like guard David Edwards, tight end Noah Fant, wide receiver Jordan Tyson, and running back Travis Etienne. But it will likely be Shuck's play that determines whether the Saints get back to the playoffs for the first time since the Drew Brees era. With the NFC South seemingly wide open, they're hoping all their offseason moves pay off.
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0: We are in the midst of our ESPN Radio Two-A-Days. The New Orleans Saints are on the clock, so let's go out to New Orleans. Mike Haas, Saints play-by-play broadcaster, kind enough to hop on with us. And Mike, we appreciate it. Just last year, when we were right at this time of year, the Saints probably had the most uncertain quarterback position in the entire NFC South. And now, a year later, they probably have the most certain quarterback position in the NFC South, certainly the most hopeful one. So what has it looked like in camp now that this is truly Tyler's team?
20: Well, I think that's the biggest difference. I mean, last year at this time, we were charting every day. Tyler versus Spencer. Who did what? 7 of 8, 8 of 9, right? It was just a everyday battle. So this offseason, Tyler, they go to Tulane and practice together. They go to San Diego with Drew. They have this offseason with his receivers. And so he comes to camp and OTAs and minicamp, and he's directing traffic. I mean, it's a different field, different person, different offense. So a year in some cases might not make a big difference. But for Tyler Shough and what he's done this offseason and how he's kind of capitalized on how this team finished, man, night and day, night and day.
1: You mentioned Drew there, that being Drew Brees. And Drew acknowledged that at his Hall of Fame speech. What has Drew meant to the mentorship, not just of Tyler Shough, but his attachment still to this entire, not just team, but franchise?
20: How about city? How about region? How about state?
1: Come on with it, man.
20: I'm not really sure where the Drew boundaries end. A lot of these guys were so young, right, when the Saints won in the 2009, 2010. They were kids watching Drew or playing the Drew on the video game. So he's such a role model for the players. When they were out in San Diego, Drew was there, and the players were like, gosh, there he is. And Tyler's like, dude, he's going to talk to us. Relax. We're with him. So what he did in 2006 from a city standpoint, post-Katrina, come in here, plant his stick in the ground and say, we're here, we're going to have a family here, we're part of this, was as important as the 2006 NFC Championship season, which was
1: that was that, so, that to me, Mike, to my mom, and because we lost our farm in Katrina on the North Shore, the 06 team meant probably more to my family than the 09 Super Bowl. Does that make sense?
20: Nope. 100%. I say that all the time. Now, people that aren't from here and didn't go through Katrina don't understand that. But 06, after Katrina opening that Superdome, which, by the way, they were already 2-0. They'd gone on the road, beat Cleveland, played terrible, and then they went on the road in Green Bay, got way behind and came back. Those are two things the Saints didn't do. So that 06 season, that was, I mean, you didn't miss a game. That was so emotional. And so you can't say it was bigger than the Super Bowl, but that season was more important to this area.
1: Yep.
20: As important. Let's go with that. As important as winning the Super Bowl.
0: Saints play-by-play broadcaster Mike Haas joining us here on Amber and Ian. Year two of Kellen Moore. Mike, have you noticed any differences in his second year so far?
20: Not really. I mean, Kelly's a lot more. I mean, again, he was Super Bowl. He was a latecomer to this whole process for his first year. He's pretty cut and dry. He's very efficient. If I played you his press conference from last year in training camp and played you today's, you couldn't tell the difference. He's pretty, you know, efficient, solid, you know, uses as few words as possible and moves on. But he's a super nice guy. He's been great. I think he's just more comfortable, right? He's more comfortable. His coaches are here. They've had a whole year together. And I think the fact that a lot of the coaches had opportunities to go elsewhere and decided to stay, they've had a lot of stability on this team and in the coaching staff, and I think that's been wise. But Kellen, he's pretty status quo. You're not gonna, there's no highs, and it's not a roller coaster with Kellen.
1: Yeah, he's the same guy from when he was with the Cowboys as a backup quarterback to, you know, quarterback coach to OC to winning a title in Philly to now being the head coach of the, you know, what my mom calls the Beloveds, right? Joining us here on ESPN Radio, Mike Haas. Hey, Mike, you're around this team day in, day out. So as we turn you loose, what is different about this team? Because a lot of people are saying, hey, man, watch out. They are a contender in that division, in the NFC South, even with Baker Mayfield and the Bucks and what Carolina is doing on the come. You know, Atlanta, who the hell knows? But what is different about this particular version of the New Orleans Saints?
20: I would say offensively it's weapons. Tyler Shuck won 4 of his last 5, and he had guys playing wide receiver who are no longer in the league. He had running backs who were no longer in the league. It was brutal. He won 4 of his last 5. So you bring in Travis Etienne from Jacksonville. Since he came in the league, he's had 23 explosive runs. Since 22, the same time he came in the league, the Saints team has had 23 explosive runs. Mm-hmm. So you bring that, you get Alvin back, so you got to get a ground game. You can't put all this on Tyler's shoulders. I think they know that, and I think they're in good position. Then you bring in Jordan Tyson. And quite frankly, the two other wide receivers, Barry and Brown and Bryce Lance, have been kind of really surprised. And so he's got weapons. That's the biggest thing. They were able to win without weapons, and if they can offensive line can stay healthier, man, this offense has great potential. And defensively, I think they got, other than the young corners where you're just not 100% sure, they played good, but they don't have a ton of experience. But that front line, Chase Young, Carl Granderson, I think there's because of that, and because of who you brought in offensively from a weapon standpoint to surround Tyler so that he doesn't have to do it all, that's where the hope comes from. It's global. But it starts with Tyler, but there's people around him.
0: Yeah, certainly a more hopeful season for the New Orleans Saints fan this season. Mike Haas, Saints play-by-play. Thanks, Mike. We appreciate it.
20: Anytime. Have a good season.
0: I think it was a surprise to a lot of people that Tyler ended up being the guy there. Right, Ian? I mean, he looks not the prototypical quarterback. He's got the size, but I don't think people are expecting Tyler Shuck to do what he did.
1: A lot of people didn't expect him to be a second-round pick outside of Lewis Riddick and myself. I mean, that was the island. That was it. and we were ripped upside down and sideways, more so, obviously.
0: Meaning people thought he was going to be a later pick.
1: Yeah, or not even worthy of being drafted.
0: Right.
1: I'm not kidding. And here he is, me. He shined in the second half of the season. And this is more Lewis than me, obviously, because he's on TV, you know, he's on the set. And, man, I'm telling you, in our draft room with Chris Carlin, Mike Tannenbaum, Jordan Reed, Max Starks, myself, when they picked Tyler Shuck, Tannenbaum was the first one to go, hey, kid's got some. He has the size, the arm, but also, yeah, that offensive line's intact. And they drafted a great young weapon in Jordan Tyson.
0: Yep.
1: Watch out. Saints are a player in that division, the NFC South.
0: Got him help in the backfield. I like ETN. I think that this is a team Devin on the Neal. Rise. Yeah, I don't expect them to be there this season, but I think that this is a team on the rise. And that's exactly what you want if you're a Saints fan. And I like Kellen Moore as well. Coming up next here, the King versus the Champs. This is Amber and Ian. You're checking us out on ESPN Radio.
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3: Christine Lisi. The Cubs, who hold the top NL wild card spot, have rallied from not one but two two-run deficits tonight. They lead the Nationals 5-3 top of the fifth. Pete Crow Armstrong has his 27th home run of the season. Pirates ace Paul Skeens, two runs, five hits, four strikeouts, one walk in five innings. Pittsburgh trails at Miami 2-0 top of the seventh. NL East leading Braves up 1-0 on the Mets, bottom five on an Ozzie Albies.

0: The solo home run off Nolan McLean. Red Sox on a 3-game losing streak, leading the Blue Jays 3-1, top of the fifth. Willie Abreu and Sadon Rafaela each with solo home runs. Mariners Yankees still no score, top of the fourth. Ryan Weathers has given up just one hit tonight. Edgar Caro's up the White Sox lead to 2-0 on the Reds with a solo home run. They are in the top of the fourth inning. Orioles 5, Twins 1, top of the third. Pete Alonso, Gunnar Henderson have each gone deep for Baltimore. Guardians 2, Tigers 1, top of the seventh. Kevin McGonigal. Tigers 4, Guardians 2, top of the 7th. That is, Kevin McGonigal is 1-for-3 with 2 RBI and a run scored. Phillies and Cardinals scoreless in the top of the 6th. Philadelphia's Christopher Sanchez looking to win his 6th consecutive start. Later tonight, Dodgers lefty Blake Snell returns from a long stint on the injured list with an elbow injury versus the Royals. The plan is 5 innings, 75 to 80 pitches in his second start of the season and first since May 9th. 5 months after signing a 1-year deal with the Vikings, Kyler Murray's been named their starting quarterback. He'd been the favorite to win the job since arriving in Minnesota. Bears safety Kobe Bryant will miss 4 to 6 months after undergoing knee surgery. His extended absence, a significant blow to Chicago's secondary, which has dealt with numerous injuries throughout training camp this summer.
1: Hey, it's your resident Super Bowl champ Chris Kenny coming up Wednesday. 2 years after appearing in the NFC title game, have the Lions reopened their championship window? It's unsportsmanlike, 6 a.m. Eastern, right here on ESPN Radio, ESPN2, and ESPNU.
2: NBA season tips off at 3 p.m. Eastern on October 20th when the Celtics and the Pistons will face off in a matchup of the East's top two teams from last season. You're listening to Amber and Ian. We're presented to you by Progressive Insurance. At Ian Fitz, ESPN is how you find him. At Amber W Sports is how you find me. We finally have the NBA schedule. They've been rolling it out, Ian. LeBron James, he chose his team. Adam Silver and the rest of the crew, they were able to finally go to work once LeBron got that decision out of the way. So let's talk about this schedule release. Michael C. Wright, ESPN NBA reporter, kind enough to give us some of his time. And Michael, thanks so much for hopping on with us. We get LeBron right out of the gate. Opening day, 76ers. They're in New York to take on the Knicks at 7 p.m. That is a juicy matchup. The NBA wanted to start this thing off with a bang, huh?
3: Yeah, they did. And I just can't wait to see how it sort of plays out because obviously you've got LeBron James, 41 years old. I think he'll be playing in like, what season is this for him?
4: 72nd.
2: Five?
3: That's what it feels like. No, 24? I think, yeah, it's 24.
2: Yeah, 24, I think. I think you might be right, yeah.
3: But you got him playing along like Tyrese Maxey, VJ Edgecombe, Joel Embiid. I've actually seen like pictures and video of him over the summer. He looks really good, like looks really thin and everything. So maybe LeBron inspired him to, you know, come correct to start this season. But I'm interested just to see how that plays out because, like, I just don't know what the fit will be. And obviously LeBron James is a basketball savant. He is a guy that can fit in with any team. But you still want to see ultimately how it looks. And so to me, that's a great, great opening night. It'll be ring night for the Knicks. And obviously, you know, LeBron was spending, he's spent a little time in New York over the summer. And so this is going to be a really fun matchup. And, you know, LeBron James in the Garden, you can't beat it. And as much as I hate covering games at Madison Square Garden, just for logistical reasons.
4: Oh, whoa!
3: Just for logistical reasons. But as much as I hate covering games there, you cannot beat the ambiance and the atmosphere of that place. It's a beautiful thing covering games there.
4: Michael, I was about to bow up. Yeah, but yeah.
2: I think LeBron's going to be living in New York, so he doesn't even have to go far.
4: There you go.
2: To get to MSG.
3: That's right.
4: Hey, how much of this was, because when I saw it all lay out today, I'm going, yeah, this was easy. Don't screw it up. Don't overthink this. How much when you saw it all play out where, you know, you've got LeBron and Knicks, right? And then you go fast forward to Christmas Day, you know, Spurs, Knicks, Heat, Celtics, yeah. Sixers, Lakers, OKC, T-Wolves.
2: So good.
4: Don't overthink it, right? Just put best on best in the storylines and let's go.
2: Lean into the drama.
4: How much were you relieved to see that they didn't overthink it, Michael?
3: No, I was 100% relieved because I thought, okay, for instance, like I actually live in San Antonio, so I'm around the

0: burgers a lot.
1: Rosario's. Yeah, yeah. Rosario's. Come on, man.
0: So I was thinking, I don't even know if Rosario's is even open anymore. My wife and I were just talking about that the other day.
1: The original's still there. Yeah, but anyway, go ahead.
0: Okay, but anyway. Yeah, so I was thinking, okay, opening night, the Spurs got to be playing the Knicks. Like, I thought it would be like a rematch of the finals. But then I was 100% fine with them playing Oklahoma City to start the season out. Mm-hmm. I mean, because that is a budding rivalry. I know the Spurs sort of got the best of Oklahoma City last year. I think they beat them like 3 or 4 times over a span of 12 days. It was crazy last season. But budding rivalry between two young teams that are going to be good for a very long time. And so, hey, I was thinking either the Knicks or the Thunder for the Spurs, and it worked out perfectly. So that's going to be good. And even like that first game on the slate, I think that it's, what is it, Boston and the Pistons? It's Boston and Detroit in Boston. That's going to be a good game. I mean, Boston got beat in the first round. Pistons got beat in the conference semis. But, like, I want to see what Boston looks like sort of with this new group they got. I mean, it's Tatum, Paul George, Baylor Shireman, Mitchell Robinson, you know, Derek White. Like, it looks different without Jaylen Brown around. So I'm curious to see what that looks like. And then the Pistons are a team that's sort of, I was surprised they got beat in the playoffs as early as they did, just based off how well they played throughout the regular season. Kay Cunningham sort of finally had that breakout season where you thought, okay, this dude is in the MVP conversation. So you had all that, you got all that going on. So that's like all three games on opening night are going to be great. And then the Christmas game is going to be really great too. I mean, even that last one, Nuggets and Warriors. Now, at that point of the night, you will have eaten all your Christmas food. I don't know if you do ham. What you do? Like, some people do prime rib. Like, but you will have eaten all your good food, and you'll be probably waking up from the food coma from earlier in the night. Then you can get up and watch that Nuggets and Warriors game. And that's going to be, that'll be a good game, too. Just because you look at the Warriors' aging dynasty. Steph Curry is still Steph Curry, though, and I hope he, you know, gets his deal done here pretty soon. The Nuggets, they're sort of a team that you kind of worry about because they are under pressure to win right now. Like, you've got to win right now if you're the Denver Nuggets. And, you know, just think, they're just a few years removed from a championship. But Nikola Jokic, 3-time MVP. Dude has not signed the contract extension with the Nuggets, and he's still got, like, 2 years. $121 million left on that deal, and he could opt out after next season. And the fact that he hasn't signed that thing, like, I know he says he wants to remain in Denver for his whole career, but if I'm a Nuggets fan, I'm a little bit worried. So I think...
1: Hold on, Michael, worried about the big Greek guy over there overseas going, hey, man, we made him a legit offer.
0: He came with the money.
1: He did.
0: He came, but he's like, hey, I'll buy you out, bro. Like, we will buy you out and then put another bag in your hand. No, that's a little scary. And so, you know, for a guy, now I'm not going to sit here and say I know Nikola Jokic very well, but just from what I've seen, just, you know, being around him, you know, covering the league and everything, he seems like a guy that can take it or leave it as far as the NBA goes.
2: Mm-hmm.
0: Like, you know what I mean? Like, he could go play in Europe and be just fine with that.
1: He loves harness racing.
0: Exactly. The horse, you know, he can do the chariot racing, whatever
1: harness,
0: he does. But I'm just
1: harness.
0: Saying,
1: harness racing, Michael.
2: Same thing. I'm with Michael. Harness. I think it's chariot racing.
1: There you go.
0: but I just feel like he can either take it or leave it. And, like, the money is the money. And I don't know, like, just like I said, just based off the things that I've seen, like, it would worry me a little bit, at least, if I'm a Nuggets fan. I mean, but at the same time, if I'm a Nuggets fan, I'm going to take my 3-time MVP at his word. He said he wants to finish his career as a Denver Nugget, but he could be finishing his career basically this season. Who knows?
2: Yeah. I'm old enough to remember when Giannis said that he wanted to finish his career as a Milwaukee Buck as well. Michael C. Wright joining us here on Amber and Ian. December 11th, according to this schedule, is the NBA Cup Final. And here's why I bring that up, Michael, because last year, the NBA Cup Final was between the New York Knicks and the San Antonio Spurs. Those were also the two teams that the NBA Finals were between. So is it time that we put some real respect on the NBA Cup?
0: Oh, yeah, I definitely believe that's the case, because right before that, Oklahoma City was in the NBA Cup Final.
2: Yep.
0: Then they won a championship. So, I mean, I think we have recent history here. And the thing is, the thing about the Cup, and, you know, I've talked, like, when they first sort of announced that they were going to have the Cup, I talked to some league sources, and they were like, look, man, it's the early part of the season, and we're just trying to get people to be more excited about these games. Because, you know, they're competing with the NFL at that point. And so, you know, man, that sounds very gimmicky. But the thing is when you get all these guys out on the floor, competition, I don't care what the stakes are, competition almost always takes over.
1: Amen.
0: Like, end of the day, you still want to win the game. So the fact that you put NBA Cup as like the designation of the game, then it becomes bigger somehow. And I had a blast last year in Las Vegas at the NBA Cup tournament. I mean, it was great basketball. The venue was great. I mean, it was Las Vegas, but the setup was such that literally you could like walk across the street from the hotel and go right into the arena for the game. That's and then like about. You had, like, for us reporters that like to talk to people, you had all the access in the world. All those guys were just walking in and out. It wasn't all the security and all the barriers that you normally deal with covering NBA. And so it was great. It was great basketball. And you sort of saw, for instance, like the San Antonio Spurs, you saw them sort of come into their own. The lights sort of turned on for them. Like, they're at the NBA Cup tournament, but at that point in the San Antonio Spurs season, there were no expectations for them to go to the NBA Finals. They just wanted to be a top six seed and not have to play in the play-in tournament.
2: Mm-hmm.
0: And so as the competition sort of ratcheted up, you started to see those guys say, hey, we're playing for something here. Like, there was guys in the locker room, I think after they beat Oklahoma City in that first game in the tournament, these dudes were talking about cars they were going to buy different guys on the team that didn't have cars, like they were younger players and stuff like that, like two-way guys. This is the car we're going to get you. Like, they were like, they sort of set it in their head, they want to win that tournament. And then
1: awesome.
0: Sort of progressively, as the season, you know, kind of went along, the goals got more and more lofty. And that's how the San Antonio Spurs ended up in the NBA Finals. And it was like, for me, you had a front seat sort of watching the evolution, watching these guys, these 19, 20, 21-year-old guys sort of mature right before your eyes over the course of an 82-game season, 83 for the San Antonio Spurs because they played in the Cup Final.
2: Yeah.
0: And so, yeah, I mean, so, like, to me, the Cup is sort of an indicator of what might be to come during the playoffs.
2: Yeah, it certainly is that, or certainly has been that so far. Michael C. Wright, ESPN NBA reporter. Michael, we appreciate it.
0: No problem. You guys have a good one.
2: Thanks, the NBA bud. Did a heck of a job with this schedule. They really did.
1: You know what's crazy?
2: There's so much juice to it.
1: You know what's nuts? Is that the NBA used to own a certain day, like college football certain day, and the NFL just comes in and says, you know what?
2: Trying to take it.
1: Oh, not trying.
2: That damn snake.
1: Did
2: the NFL.
1: They have done a one
2: to sacred to the NBA. Well, let's talk about it.
1: Yeah.
2: It is the gift that keeps on giving. It is Christmas, but also with now the NBA and the NFL. We'll talk about it right here on ESPN Radio.
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0: Christmas Day used to be not just about Christmas, obviously, and the traditions of Christmas.
1: I love the bumper. Well done.
0: And Christianity, of course, and Jesus and all of that stuff. Okay, that's part of certainly Christmas Day and how it's defined for a lot of people. The other part of Christmas Day and how it was defined by some people was the NBA. And
2: an NBA dreams come true.
0: Viewing party. A lot of people were tuned in to the Christmas Day games. And Ian, it always felt like that's when the NBA season really started. I know it starts in October, but because of football, the first couple months of the NBA season, we're paying loose attention, I think, to the NBA, which is why they brought in the NBA Cup and made early December that final for the NBA Cup. And heck, that thing has been successful, and it certainly has been determinative of who ends up going on to a finals or who ends up winning a final. So it's certainly interesting the way that that works out at the beginning of the season and seems to play out in a postseason as well. But we didn't really used to get invested in the NBA season until Christmas Day. And that's when the NBA would give us the juiciest matchups, the best matchups. None of that has changed, Ian. What has changed is that the NFL, that owns every other day on the calendar, said, move over, NBA. We're trying to steal this one, too.
1: Not trying. Did. Let's be honest. So
0: I mean, it's hard not to. Did you see that Hall of Fame game had more viewers than any NHL game last season and any Major League Baseball game this season? It was a Hall of Fame game.
1: It's football.
0: Yeah, it was kind of football.
1: You were laughing at me.
0: A little bit football.
1: And I'm going, look, man, I don't care what Carson Beck does. I don't know what Haynes King does. I'm expecting them to do this. One is a UDFA. One is a third-round pick, a quarterback. They should perform extraordinarily well against twos and threes and vanilla defenses. But it was all about the other guys, the UDFAs that nobody's talking about. That

0: I get into. And I guess what? You laughed at me, and I'm not the only one. America was following their favorite college football players in the Hall of Fame game. Me, I'm not following my favorite college football players. I'm following guys that I think are going to make rosters that I really enjoyed and was impressed with when covering them in college.
1: I think America was just following football. I don't think it mattered who was throwing it or who was catching it or who was running it. It was just football.
0: That is probably 1 million more percent accurate. And guess what? So be it. Because that's what the NFL has done. The NFL saw that back in the day, it was Mike Tirico, Kirk Herbstreit, right? And Holly Rowe or whomever's on the sidelines on Thursday Night Football. And it was, you know, Bama versus Miami. It was Georgia versus, you know, pick a squad, Tennessee. I mean, it was logo on logo game on Thursday nights. And back in the day, it used to be Ron Franklin and Mike Gottfried. That's what really set the tone on Thursdays. Then they got moved to Saturday nights, but that Thursday night crew was Tirico and Herbie. It was a monster game. I mean, when I say monster, folks, I'm talking ranked on ranked on Thursday night in college football. And you know what the NFL did?
1: Took it.
0: Huh. Look at the ratings that college football is doing. Look at the number. Look at the attention that college football is doing on a Thursday night. You know what we should do? Let's put a Thursday night game out there. Bam. Done. You know what happened? College football. Those ranked on ranked matchups on Thursday night. Amber. Bye-bye. Yeah. They're gone. Why? The NFL came in and said, we'll take that slot.
1: Yeah, which the NFL has now done to the NBA for Christmas. Now, to credit to the NBA, NBA certainly hasn't backed down. They're still giving us their best stuff on Christmas Day.
0: Yeah, hey, let me ask you a question. Let me be brutally honest, right? Here we go. Ready? Spurs, Knicks, or Packers and Bears?
1: Both. Push.
0: No, you got to pick one.
1: Well, I don't have to pick one because here's what I'm going to do. Let's go through the Christmas Day slate. So in case people don't know, this is amongst both sports, okay? So you wake up, like most of us, you wake up, you open Santa's presents, you open the family's presents. Maybe
0: we're going
1: you have
0: JC
1: Christmas,
0: first, right? And then
1: Christmas morning,
0: and
1: you
0: then
1: do the things.
0: Then presents.
1: Yeah, okay, fine, whatever. You do the thing, whatever the traditions
0: maybe
1: are.
0: Maybe whatever, it's JC.
1: Here's the point. Around 12... I'm not trying to push JC aside. Okay. I didn't create this schedule. I'm just letting you know around noon Eastern, you got to make way for Spurs versus Knicks because that's what kicks off the Christmas Day sports slate. Spurs versus Knicks at noon. Then you have Packers versus Bears at 1 p.m. Heat versus Celtics at 2:30. Bills versus Broncos at 4:30. Sixers versus Lakers at 5 p.m. Thunder versus Wolves at 8. Rams versus Seahawks at 8:15. Nuggets versus Warriors at 10:30. I hope you don't like your families very much because the rest of Christmas, you're not going to be able to spend much time with them or converse with them if you like this slate.
0: How in the ever-loving hell did Christmas Day become one of the biggest and most important days in on the sports calendar?
1: It's got to just be because people are sitting around. It's the same thing, I guess, with Thanksgiving.
0: When did this happen?
1: And the NFL. I guess they found that with holidays, there's a lot of people. Everyone's home. There's
0: you don't
1: a
0: want
1: lot
0: to talk to Uncle Johnny?
1: That are sitting around.
0: And Marie, right?
1: Well, and not everybody celebrates Christmas. That's important. So there's already a lot of people sitting around because everything's closed. So there's a lot of people sitting around that are bored not celebrating Christmas. But yeah, I think that they found, apparently these leagues have found that there's a mass audience of people that need things to do on Christmas.
0: Let me tell you right now, bottom line, the NFL games are going to not only double, maybe triple the ratings of the NBA games.
1: I believe you. For me personally, I would rather watch Spurs Knicks than Packers Bears if I'm having to choose. But what I'm going to be doing is not choosing. I'm going to have them all on.
0: No, you got to choose one. Go.
1: No, I don't have to choose. Why
0: no,
1: do
0: you,
1: to
0: yeah,
1: choose?
0: You do. If you had to choose one or the other, which one are you choosing?
1: Between those two games, I'm choosing Spurs next. Between those two games, I'm
0: between
1: choosing these.
0: Between Bears and Packers.
1: Yes, because I care and far less about Bears.
0: With a playoff berth on the line,
1: I would choose,
0: you're going to go early on
1: I would choose
0: NBA slate?
1: NBA Finals rematch. It's the first Christmas Day Finals rematch we've seen since 2017.
0: I
1: love the NBA, though. And I love the NFL.
0: I love the NBA. I worked for the Utah Jazz, and I've worked for the Dallas Mavericks. Give me Packers, Bears, anytime with playoff berth on the line versus another 80 games to go between Spurs and Knicks. Sorry.
1: I'll be watching it all. That's my plan. Coming up next, a list that defines college football.
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13: I'm Christine Lisi. The Cubs, who hold the top NL wild card spot, seeking a seventh win in eight games as they visit the Nationals. Chicago leads at Washington 7-4, bottom six. Alex Bregman 2-for-3 with an RBI and a couple of runs scored. Marlins with a 2-0 lead on the Pirates, top of the ninth. Pittsburgh ace Paul Skeens went five innings. He gave up two runs, five hits. He struck out four and walked one. NL East leading Braves have just one hit. It's an Ozzie Albies home run. They lead the Mets 1-0, bottom seven. A three-run bottom of the fifth for the Blue Jays, including Ernie Clement, Charles McAdoo, and Brett Bateman each driving in a run. Toronto's up 4-3 on Boston, bottom six. Randy Arozarena, solo home run off Ryan Weathers. That's put the Mariners

Mariners up 1-0 on the Yankees, top of the sixth inning. White Sox 4, Reds 1, bottom 5. Breton Doyle, Edgar Caro, and Miguel Vargas have all gone deep for Chicago. Orioles 5, Twins 2, bottom 4. Gunnar Henderson, Pete Alonso, a combined 5 hits, 4 RBI, and 3 runs scored. Kevin McGonigal has driven in 3 runs. Tigers leading the Guardians 6-3, top of the 8th. Phillies and Cardinals, no score, top of the 5th. The Phils, Christopher Sanchez, is looking to win his 6th straight start. After missing the last couple of months with an elbow injury, Dodgers also a combined 5 hits, 4 RBI, and 3 runs scored. Kevin McGonigal has driven in 3 runs. Tigers leading the Guardians 6-3, top of the 8th. Phillies and Cardinals, no score, top of the 5th. The Phils, Christopher Sanchez, is looking to win his

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1: It is College Football Freaks time. Bruce Feldman's annual College Football Freaks list is out. Ian loves it. So let's bring in Bruce Feldman, college football reporter for The Athletic. And Bruce, thanks for hopping on with us. You've been doing this thing for over 20 years. It has a cult following at this point. But for those who don't know, how did this thing come to fruition? It's not just the best college football players. It is the most freakish in terms of athleticism. So how did we get there?
2: So I was doing a blog for ESPN.com when I was working at ESPN Magazine. It was a college football blog. And in the dead of the off season, which, you know, it felt like it was around May, which is at the time was really slow. June was really slow. I was like looking for stuff to write about. And, you know, I'd always heard about, you know, a handful of programs talking about this freak athlete they had in their programs through the different guys or whatever. It might have been a 320-pound defensive lineman who could do backflips, or some linebacker who can vertical jump 42 inches, or another guy who bench presses 500 pounds, even though he's done 200. Some crazy freakish thing. And so I thought about it. I was like, let me see if I can come up with 10 guys and write about the 10 freakiest college football players in the country. And that's how it started. And then it grew and grew. And then, I don't know, probably about 10 years ago, when I was at Fox, they turned me into a sideline reporter. You know, that's probably how I got to know Ian once in a while. And as Ian can tell you, like, before the game, you know, the people who are usually around you as a sideline person, you know, eyeballing everything, are NFL scouts. And so I had all these NFL scouts who come over to me and start talking to me about the freaks list. And I was like, wow, this thing has really taken off. And then over time, we started using some of them. And Jim Nagy, who was the old Senior Bowl executive director, who's now Oklahoma's GM. Like, they were great sources to bounce stuff off of. And that's really how it took off. And probably, I don't know, in the last 10 years, I started opening up. It wasn't just major college football guys. It was guys who were in FCS and guys who, I mean, I got D2 guys. I had a D3 guy. You know, it's just, and I think that feeds into it, because what I found is I love the NFL draft. I'm a big NFL fan, and a lot of fans love that draft space. So it just became a great precursor for the people who are really into it.
3: Amber, I can't tell you, every time early in the year I do a game and Feldy's there, every NFL scout is around. They're doing body measurements, body types, right, on the players, and then they're talking to Bruce nonstop. I can't even say hello to the man. Like, hey, Bruce, hey, I'm over here. How you doing, buddy? Good to see you. Catch up with me at halftime. That's how big the freaks have gotten. So let's get into it, man. First of all, before we even get to Jeremiah Smith, who got ousted as a number one freak in this year's edition, you have a three-time, which I don't remember a two-time, except it's the same guy, being the number one freak in college football. And he's from South Kakalaki, meaning South Carolina. Go ahead. Bruce, the floor is yours. Who is it?
2: Yeah, it's Nick Harbor. He is a huge receiver. The first time I'd ever seen him, laid eyeballs on him. I had heard about him. He was from the D.C. area. His dad was a former pro soccer player in the U.S. And I just remember talking to Mike Loxley. It was before we had a big noon game, Maryland against Michigan, and Loxley and I were talking about it. He looked like he was a defensive end. You know, he was every bit of 6'5", probably 230 to 240. I mean, just really, really impressive looking athlete. And at the time, the expectation was this is going to come down to the Maryland-Michigan battle. Well, it turned out Shane Beamer ended up winning that battle. I mean, this guy is a legit 10-1 100-meter sprinter. When you find guys who are that fast,
3: mercy.
2: You know, the guys he's running against are like 5'9", 170 pounds. He's almost a foot taller.

0: and 70 pounds heavier, right? And so he's still pretty raw as a receiver, you know, because he'd been running track in the offseason for a while. Now he's been more focused on football and developing. But I was talking to an NFL scout a couple of months ago. He goes, you know, we measured him. He's actually every bit of 6'6", and he's got like a, you know, an 8-foot wingspan and just crazy, crazy length to him. So, you know, I started thinking about it. It was like, you know, Megatron, Calvin Johnson, is one of the all-time, he was a freak Swiss guy back in the day, 6'5", and 235 with just crazy long arms, and ran 4.35 at the in the 40 at the combine. Well, Nick Barber, he's not a better receiver. He's not close to Calvin Johnson at this stage, but he's an inch taller and he is faster. And to say that, I was like, man, the guy runs almost 24 miles per hour, which is insane for a football player, especially one that big.
1: Oh, unbelievable. And he just turned 21 years old, so he certainly got some time to develop some of those skills. Bruce Feldman joining us here on Amber and Ian. I'm curious, because obviously you started this list way before NIL, Bruce. And I'm curious now, when these guys make appearances on your list, do you think it's affecting the market for them in a positive way? They show up on Bruce Feldman's freaks list, and then they can pitch that when they're coming up with their next NIL deal?
0: I don't think it hurts, let's put it this way. Because, I mean, one thing that's new in the last 2 or 3 years is, used to be where I would hear from, you know, NFL folks, and maybe, you know, talk to the strength coaches I know, or some you know, NFL, some college assistants. But also what's added now is I hear from agents, you know, telling me about their guy, or I hear from the personal trainer that works with them. And so that has really taken off in the last couple of years. To be truthful, I have had a handful of those this off season where I'm like, just kind of validate that. I can't, you know, a lot of them I don't know, and I don't know that whether it's inflated or not. So to cover myself, I'm like, if I don't hear it from, you know, the coach or the strength coach there to corroborate it, you know, I'm probably going to hold off. And what I found over time is there'll be certain players, and they may have really impressive numbers, and some of the fans may know about it, and I'll ask, and they'll be like, ah, you know, that guy hasn't done anything yet. Or, you know, they kind of have you kind of pull back a little bit. And so, or sometimes, and it definitely happened, I remember a few years ago, there was a guy, and I asked, they were like, he's a guy who did really well at the combine like 9 months later. But it was a thing where I think they did not want him to be kind of seen as the face of the program and to be promoted.
2: Oh, yeah.
0: You know, it's an interesting, you know, I've learned a lot over this stretch and as it's grown and grown and grown.
2: The Freaks List is out. It's one of my favorite preseason college football reads every single year for the last 20 years. Bruce Feldman from The Athletic joins us and does it every year here on ESPN Radio with Amber Wilson. I'm Ian Fitzsimmons. All right, rapid fire here, Bruce. You ready? Here we go. Whose number shocked even you? Quickly, go.
0: Man, London Humphrey is a good receiver at Georgia. I did not expect him to broad jump 11.5. I was
2: Jesus.
0: Like, wow. I knew he was a really good athlete. I didn't know he was, because both his parents were high-level track people. I just didn't think 11.5. That's crazy.
2: Most players from one program that even surprised you?
0: Notre Dame, I think had four. I think I had four from Alabama. There was a few.
2: There's some like, Gators on there. Amber's going, wait
1: Gators.
2: A minute. Hang on, number five. Now.
1: Couple,
2: hang
1: though,
2: on,
1: but there were multiple there. Gators. I liked that, Bruce.
0: I know, and I could have had a third Gator. I could have had another Jaden on there. Jaden Ball was on there last year. John Summerall was like, he's definitely freaky. I know he's super strong and he's explosive. So, but Jaden Woods is I think he'll be one of the breakout stars in college football this year.
2: A program you were stunned that you didn't have a single player on the freaks list this year.
0: LSU, and it's only because I had a guy from there before who's still in the roster. The other thing was I had communication with some of the guys on the staff and then ended up not, just didn't hear back in time when we went to publication on it.
2: All right. My favorite story is not a monster name. It's not a marquee draft, potential draft pick. It's not Jeremiah Smith. It's not Nick Harbor. It's the snake handler. Go ahead, man.
0: I knew you were going there. Yeah.
2: Yeah. All this right. Dude, so this is the beauty of the freaks, right?
0: Nerd.
2: Go ahead. Hold on, Bruce.
0: Yeah.
2: This is the beauty of the freaks list. It's not just about the big boys. This is a D2 fullback he's about to tell you about. Go ahead. Fire away.
0: Yeah. So this is Harding University, a really good D2 program that won the national title a few years ago. They were runner up last year. They have a lot of good players. This guy's the best player, and he's probably the best player in Division 2 football. He runs 4.4 in the 40. He bench presses almost 400 pounds. His numbers across the board are really good, but they were like, yo, he is so much more than just your normal freak.

0: He's a freak in another way. He loves to basically hunt snakes, and he and his like cousins will go in snake infested waters. And so they're telling me this, and then all of a sudden, like, I don't know, a couple hours later, they sent me the photo, which if you go to the freaks list, just go to, you know, my Twitter handle, you'll see he's got his, like, he's coming out of the muck with what looks like a handful of serpents.
1: I mean, yeah, 12 of them. I counted.
0: Photo.
1: Yeah.
2: No, thank you.
1: Some of them are poisonous.
2: That's a different type of freak. But he deserves to be on this list. He might be the freakiest of the freaks of all time. Bruce, what is the smallest school? I know you mentioned a D3. What is the smallest school that's ever been represented on the freaks list?
0: Good question. I mean, Harding's not very big. They're good in college football. Man, you know, I'm trying to think. There's been a few that are kind of that, you know, of that, I don't say of that caliber, but like what's crazy, another Arkansas school. I've had a bunch of guys from Central Arkansas, including this year. Like Jake Bolday ended up transferring to Cincinnati and in the NFL. David, you know, they've had other guys who have, and this year, one of my top 20 guys is a defensive lineman who's a wrestler, super explosive. You know, he's just short. You know, he's probably, they told me 6 feet. He's probably a little under that, but he's really explosive. And Central Arkansas is a freak factory in Conway, Arkansas.
3: Yeah. Folks, 20 years. It has been a must for me and a lot of others from Herb Street on down. It's the freaks list. It doesn't get any better.
2: Go find it on The Athletic.
0: Last year, I'm talking to Sonny Styles and Jeremiah Smith, both for Freaks List stuff. And all of a sudden, they started stumping for a walk-on in the program, right? And I'm just like, okay, I'm hearing him out.
1: Well, they did?
0: They're telling me his numbers.
1: Stop it.
0: Yeah, and then so at some point, I was talking to Mickey Marotti, who's kind of the godfather of
3: strength conditioning,
0: you know,
3: coach.
0: College strength and performance. Yeah, he's the gold standard, right? And was at Florida and everything, and so we started talking this time about Inky Jones is +6'2", 216-pound cornerback. And he is putting up numbers that rival what Sonny Styles did. And obviously, Sonny Styles is even bigger. But, I mean, this guy was a walk-on from Ohio, went to Ohio State. He's a gunner, and he's a good, you know, he's become a good core, you know, team's player. But it's just fascinating to hear, like, man, even the Ohio State walk-on.
3: So you got, you have a previous number one freak overall in Jeremiah Smith, who's number two this year. And then to a walk-on. That's Buckeye football for you right there. Bruce, you're the best, man. Thank you so much. And thank you for doing this every single year because it helps our preparation getting ready for the college football
2: season. You can find him at Bruce Feldman CFB on Twitter. Thanks, Bruce.
0: My pleasure, guys. Thanks for having me.
3: Oh, it's our pleasure. God
2: Definitely
3: almighty.
2: Go check that one out.
3: Oh, it's so good.
2: Yeah, that one is certainly worth perusing. 30 for 30's new series, The Betrayal of Shohei Ohtani, is available now on all major podcast platforms. The Betrayal of Shohei Ohtani is presented to you by Gusto. Coming up next, Duval. Did I do it right? We'll do it however Liam Cohen did, actually, because that ended up maybe being the right way. You're listening to Amber and Ian. We'll talk about the Jags next, right here, Duval on ESPN Radio.
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8: This is Mike DiRocco covering the Jaguars. Liam Cohen got Trevor Lawrence to play at an MVP level in the back half of last season. For the Jaguars to repeat as AFC South champs, Cohen needs Lawrence to do something that he has yet to do in his career. Play consistently well for a full season. Lawrence isn't learning a new offense or changing his footwork. And he now has a deeper understanding of the offense, a calmer mind, and a better connection with his receivers. Cohen sparked Lawrence's surge by convincing him to let it rip, and the results were dynamic. If Lawrence does it again, the Jaguars may finally reach the playoffs in consecutive seasons for the first time since 1998 and 1999.
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10: That Duval doesn't sound so stupid when you're a winning coach and everybody thinks that you're going to be the answer there in Jacksonville. We're in the midst of our ESPN Radio Two-A-Days. The Jacksonville Jaguars are on the clock. And when I think Jacksonville, I think Mia O'Brien, ESPN Radio host. You're about to hear her on game night alongside Adam Kaufman coming up at 10 o'clock Eastern. But Mia, thanks for hopping on with us early, because let's talk about this team. And you know what they say, the fourth head coach in 6 years is the charm. And that's exactly what's happened here with Liam Cohen. This is his second season. Are you noticing any differences between how he conducted things last season to this one?
11: In terms of Liam or in terms of Trevor, Amber?
10: Well, in terms of Liam, let's start there. Trevor, certainly there's going to be changes, but just now that it's Liam Cohen, you know, second season, he's not a rookie head coach anymore. What are you noticing about him?
11: Yeah, I think there's certainly a cool, calm, and collected demeanor. I also think we saw that last year, and I think that is Liam's superpower, is that he is authentically him at all times. He's not faking it. Even the Robert Saleh confrontation is not faking it. That is him protecting his team and protecting the Jaguars emblem, quite literally. And I think that that's really something that's refreshing. You don't get coach speak with Liam Cohen when you speak with him at the podium. He goes as in-depth and is as transparent a coach as I have ever worked with in my 8 years in Jacksonville and 10-plus years in the media. Because ultimately, he is someone who feels that even if you know what our game plan is, we are going to execute it better than you. And thus, go ahead and try. And I think that that sort of confidence has been exuded not just into the quarterback, but throughout the entire ecosystem in Duval.
9: What have you seen in the quarterback in Trevor Lawrence?
11: Yeah, that's the easy one. I have never seen in six training camps of covering Trevor Lawrence, Ian, I have never seen him push the ball downfield and connect the way that he is, whether it's Parker Washington, who of course is having a second straight standout training camp. It's Jacoby Myers. It's Travis Hunter. It's Brian Thomas Jr. Everyone's favorite three words in the English language. it doesn't matter. He is pushing the ball downfield, and look, not every one of them is connecting, but he looks carefree. And when I say carefree, I don't mean careless. I mean that he is playing with that same confidence that his head coach exudes. And I think that that's what is so refreshing for us as football fans, because it's the same guy we saw at Clemson. It's the same guy we saw carve up Alabama in the national championship game, Ian, and said, that's a dude, because he wasn't thinking back then. And it feels like that same guy is here for all to see, albeit a little bit more mature and with a child and one more on the way and married and been in Jacksonville and seen a whole heck of a lot of you know what here over the last 6 years. And it's really, like I said, I think as a independent of being a reporter covering this team, it's refreshing as a football fan to just see Trevor playing the game the way we know he can.
10: Yeah, honestly, Mia, Mia O'Brien joining us here. Honestly, Mia, it's about damn time. I think that we've all been waiting to see that from Trevor Lawrence. Part of what's going to help him this season is that he's got 10 of the 11 starters on offense from last season are returning. So he has continuity there. How important is that? This team has seen so much change over the years. How important is it that right now they're not in an era of change anymore?
11: It's massive, Amber, and not to spoil what we're going to discuss on our two-a-days with the New Orleans Saints coming up on game night here on ESPN Radio. But much like the New Orleans Saints, who the Jaguars will have a joint practice with on Thursday and preseason game number one on Saturday, the Jaguars little to no change on their roster in terms of the starters, but also on the coaching staff. And I think that's even more important comparatively to the players on the field, because Bashaul Tootin and LaQuint Allen got tons of touches last year. I know it's sad to see Travis Etienne depart for New Orleans, his home state of Louisiana. Of course, he and Trevor will go all the way back to the Clemson days. But I don't really feel like that's a lost starter per se, because the two guys who are stepping in have a lot of experience with 16. I do think the idea of the only coach on offense you lost in attrition was your assistant offensive line coach. That sort of continuity. The OC is back. The quarterback coach is back. The passing game coordinator and assistant head coach is back. Not to mention, of course, your head coach. And the scheme is the same. That is huge for Trevor Lawrence, because even though Doug Peterson was here for 3 years, they changed play callers after year one. And even then, Press Taylor was allegedly calling the second half of games down the home stretch of the 2022 season. And so different voices in his head, I would think not the best for a young quarterback developing. He has all the continuity in the world heading into 2026.
9: Having said all of that, how have you become a Duck fan, a fan of the Oregon Ducks?
11: Well, you know,
9: being there in Jacksonville, Florida.
11: Listen, shout out to our good friend Rob Mullins. I actually keep the lovely note that he wrote after I filled in for Amber last year, and he sent me this nice note, Ian.
9: Amber's about to be pissed. I mean, she's about to get upset, because you got a 300 pair.
10: Yeah, I heard she got some nice shoes.
11: I'm not trying to rock the boat with HR or anything. These magical shoes showed up at my door, but it ironically, as I'm looking over at the TV screen, and of course we are going to talk about this coming up on game night, the Indiana Fever prevail over Sabrina Ionescu and the New York Liberty at Gainbridge Fieldhouse. But I said to Rob Mullins, the wonderful athletic director at Oregon, I said, hey, the CC1s are going to be coming out soon. Can you talk to your friend Phil for me? And he said, why would I do that? He's like, I could get, like, let's get you some Sabrinas. And I've always wanted, and if Rob's listening, I've always wanted a Sabrina New York Liberty, the mint jersey.
9: I've always been a secret Sabrina fan.
11: I'm just saying, I've always been a secret Sabrina fan, and her and Caitlin are like buddies. And so, yeah, no, I've always rooted for Oregon, and Dan Lanning is one of the best characters in all of sports, and I wish them well, although I do need to see Dante Moore win a big game before I can pick him as a Heisman contender in my straw poll on game night.
9: She's rocking the $300, you know, Sabrina's
11: right now.
9: Hey,
11: shoot your shot. It's working for her so far. You can hear more of Mia on game night. They'll head your way at 10 p.m. Eastern.
10: Love you guys.
11: Thanks, Mia.
10: Love you guys. See you guys coming up on the other side.
11: Where are my Sabrinas? So she feels.
9: You weren't on the show that night.
11: I wasn't here, so now I don't get shoes. What's happening around these parts? All right, coming up next, we're going to find out, like we always do here on Amber and Ian, what is a big deal and what's not a big deal. It's a big deal enough shoes.
9: Sabrinas.
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10: I'm Christine Lisi. A mere 3 hits for the NL East leading Braves tonight. 1 in Ozzie Albies' home run. Another is a 2-run shot by Matt Olson. Atlanta leading the Mets 4-0 top of the 9th. Blue Jays scored 3 in the 5th. They're up 4-3 on a Red Sox team that has lost 3 in a row. The Cubs, who hold the top NL wild card spot with an 8-5 lead on the Nationals' bottom 8. Alex Bregman 2-for-4, 3 runs scored and an RBI.
0: Mariners leading the Yankees 1-0 bottom seven. New York does have the bases loaded with one out for Ryan McMahon. Brenton Doyle, Edgar Carroll, Miguel Vargas have each homered. White Sox leading the Reds 4-1, top of the eighth. Orioles 5, Twins 2, bottom six. Gunnar Henderson's 3-for-3, 2 RBI and 2 runs scored. Kevin McGonigal has driven in 3 runs. He scored another. Tigers leading the Guardians 6-4 in the top of the ninth inning. Christopher Sanchez, who has won his last 5 starts, 4 hits, 7 strikeouts. Phillies and Cardinals are still scoreless in the bottom of the sixth inning. Marlins beat the Pirates 2-zip. Paul Skenes, 2 runs, 5 hits, 4 strikeouts in 5 in the loss.

0: Pittsburgh has lost 13 of his last 16 starts. Coming up just after the top of the hour, lefty Blake Snell returns from a lengthy stint on the injured list with an elbow injury against the Royals. LA's plan for Snell, 5 innings, about 75 to 80 pitches. As the Vikings hope when they signed him to a one-year, $1.3 million contract in March, Kyler Murray won their quarterback competition. Bears safety Kobe Bryant will miss 4 to 6 weeks after undergoing knee surgery. His extended absence, a significant blow for Chicago's secondary, which has dealt with multiple injuries throughout training camp this summer.
1: Hey, this is Rich Eisen. Coming up on Wednesday's show, Rashawn Gary, new to the Dallas Cowboys, is stopping by in studio. The same thing of the host of The Wall, Chris Hardwick, will join us, and Washington Huskies head coach Jed Fish stops by too. That's Wednesday's Rich Eisen show on Disney Plus, the ESPN app, and ESPN Radio.
2: 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At Ian Fitz, ESPN is how you find him. At Amber W Sports is how you find me. 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Kyler Murray is now the starting quarterback for the Minnesota Vikings. That news became official. We talked about that. We talked about the NBA schedule release. 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
3: But is it a big deal or not a big deal with Amber and Ian?
2: And our producer tonight, Josh Kapke.
5: Hey, Josh, I will tell you this. It's a big deal that the Yankees actually had bases loaded and actually plated two to one Yankees over the Mariners right now.
6: Well, not if you're a Rays supporter, Ian, like myself.
2: That's true. That's the opposite of a big deal.
5: But it's still a big deal.
6: It is, yeah.
5: Either way, it's a big deal.
2: Well, it's a big, yeah, it's a bad deal. Big, bad deal.
6: Big, bad deal. Well, we're going to move those big deals to the back to the NFL with the, obviously, the Vikings. They named Kyler Murray their starting quarterback. Coach Kevin O'Connell confirmed Tuesday. It was the expected conclusion to the team's quarterback competition, despite a rocky series of practices leading to the decision. Amber, is this a big deal, not a big deal?
2: It's a big deal because Kyler Murray even acknowledged some of the rocky practices, and he said that he was getting limited first-team reps. And that's part of the problem when you have a quarterback competition. So it's a big deal that they went ahead, they decided on their guy, Ian, and then they can move forward. And now he will be taking all of the first-team reps, and you can put your energy into actually trying to truly develop Kyler Murray. And what's a pretty difficult offense, I know they're already trying to change things around him and also suit his talents. He's wildly talented. No one questions that. His work ethic has certainly been questioned in the past. But if there's anybody who's the quarterback whisperer, Ian, it is Kevin O'Connell. I think this is a big deal.
5: I'm going to go not a big deal because the moment he was signed, we all assumed, at least I did, and we talked about it, that Kyler Murray was going to be the starting quarterback in Minnesota. So not a big deal. The big deal is that he's getting first-team reps, to your point. But now you put J.J. McCarthy, a top-10 pick. Is he on the street? I mean, are you shopping him? What are you doing with him? Because I think J.J. McCarthy is immensely talented. That's the bigger deal to me, is you now have this remarkable talent that could be the next Baker Mayfield or Sam Darnold, or the next one in the pike, to me, is Mac Jones, who's going to get a starting gig somewhere and going to go and be a star at some team. Could J.J. McCarthy be that next guy? That, to me, is a bigger deal than Kyler Murray being named the starter at Minnesota. The moment they traded for him, it was done. It was over.
2: Maybe J.J. will end up the backup quarterback in San Fran when Mac moves on, and then he'll
5: go to the
2: school of Shanahan rehab, yeah. The rotation of the quarterbacks, how it all works in the National Football League. Josh?
6: Well, we'll stay in the NFL. Eagles quarterback Jalen Hurts, speed in camp, drawing rave reviews. Quarterback Jalen Hurts has been standing out at Eagles training camp, and members of the defense are taking notice. I think when Jalen's having a good camp, I think he looks faster, said defensive coordinator Vic Fangio. Obviously, we can't touch him during practice, so there's always that debate whether you had him or not for a sack. And I think there's been a few times where our guys think they had him, and they really didn't. Ian, is this a big deal, not a big deal?
5: He's lighter, faster, and he's got his jaw locked. And when that happens with the Jalen Hurts that I covered at Alabama, that I covered at Oklahoma, and then briefly early on in his career at

0: Philadelphia, let me tell you, when that dude gets his jaw locked, watch out. That means he is, I mean, when I say he's laser focused, he's trimmed down a bit, man, yeah, it's a big deal. Watch out for Jalen Hurts this year.
1: I mean, I don't know about the trimming down portion. What I'm confused about is, did we think Jalen Hurts was slow? When did that happen? I don't remember those conversations. There's certainly been a lot of questioning of Jalen Hurts over the years in terms of his ability to be an elite quarterback. Nobody questions his ability to win, obviously. He certainly knows how to do that, knows how to do that at the highest level. But I've never heard anybody call Jalen Hurts slow. So I didn't realize that we were worried about his speed going into this year when he's still a couple years away from 30. So I don't think that this is a big deal. I always thought Jalen Hurts was a hell of an athlete. All right, he still is. Cool.
2: Moving over to the high school gridiron, there's this high school in Arkansas. I think Maumelle, I probably butchered that, but high school football player in Arkansas had every right to be rattled after finding a venomous snake inside his helmet during practice. The Maumelle High student felt unusual movement inside his headgear following warm-ups last week and brought his helmet to an assistant coach for an inspection. A slithering 2-foot cotton mouth was discovered.
1: No! Cotton mouth.
0: Whoa, hold on. Whoa, stop. Stop right there.
1: I knew you were going to freak out when you heard that.
0: When you say cut, so I'm thinking grass snake.
1: Oh, right? No. It's a straight up. I saw pictures of it. It was a 2-foot long cotton mouth.
0: So the grass snake is fine, right? You want those in your yard. They're getting rid of rats and meeses and, you know, bugs and whatnot. Cotton mouths, that's poisonous. That's no bueno.
1: One of the deadliest snakes that this country has to offer. And he practiced with it in his helmet for an hour, this kid.
0: Folsom, Louisiana, growing up on that horse farm, we had cotton mouths everywhere.
1: Ugh.
0: So, all right, go ahead. Continue. Go ahead. This guy, he had a cotton mouth in his helmet.
1: Under the lining. You can look it up. There's pictures. They managed to take pictures. Then they had to submerge the helmet in water to get this cotton mouth out. They obviously called the authorities, and they relocated the snake. You'll be happy to hear. The fact that it did not attack.
0: Relocated? No, you chopped the damn thing's head off. Anyway, go ahead.
1: Maybe they did that later after they got it away from the high school. Right,
0: but go ahead. Sorry, Josh.
1: It was hiding in the lining of this helmet, and this poor teenager.
0: Never mind. Amber's got it.
1: Venomous cotton. Because I kept looking. Looking at this story, I can't. No, sorry, Josh. I didn't mean to jump on your story here, but it's a big deal.
2: Anyways, for the rest of it, the pit viper was so reluctant to exit the helmet that the police officers had to pour water in it to force the snake out and into a bag. Animal services technicians arrived a few minutes later, identified the snake as a deadly cottonmouth, and took it to a wooded area far from the school. We'll move on over to the NBA, obviously.
0: No, don't move on. Hold on a second. If I'm the parent of that kid, I can't even imagine. Where are we storing the equipment?
1: It's got to be in the garage. And cottonmouths love
0: dark,
1: small places.
0: So
1: you find them in purses and shoes. Yeah,
0: stinky,
1: small enough.
0: Moist areas.
1: I bet they had that helmet in their garage, right?
0: Oh, man. When I say
1: it makes sense because it's the start of, think about it. That it was in his garage probably all summer.
0: Here's my cottonmouth story. It's a true story. Amber's heard it. But Josh, I want your reaction to this. So I'm about 6 years old. My older brother, God rest his soul, Brendan, is 8. And our younger brother, Kevin, who now is a Helitech firefighter and a smoke jumper.
1: This is why he's an adrenaline junkie, because he raised him.
0: He is a freak. Yeah, he has to face near-death experiences once a week. By the way, God bless him. He's fighting those fires out in Montana right now. So stay safe, boys. We come in one day from, just moving yearlings, whatever, your morning chores, growing up on a horse farm, and there is a cottonmouth right there in the mudroom on the couch, coiled and now hissing. And when I say cottonmouth, folks, fangs are out and it's a white mouth. That's why they call it cottonmouth.
2: Nope. Nope, I can. I'm gonna.
0: And they are. I mean, it, this thing so is fast. Is so pissed and livid, and we're all like, no, we're not dropping our boots in there. Sorry, my mom comes up.
1: Mouse house now.
0: Grabs a lead shank. A lead shank is what you see horses being led in the Kentucky in the Kentucky Derby, right? Where it's a chain that latches onto the halter and then a long leather strap. My mom grabs a lead shank off the rack in the room where the copper mouth is sitting on the couch and proceeds to look at her boys and goes, I'm raising a bunch of damn ninnies around here. And then whips the cotton mouth with the lead shank to death. Bloodied on the couch, grabs the snake, throws it in the yard. Now the Weimaraners are now devouring the cotton mouth. And my mom says, breakfast?
2: Yeah, you can call me a sissy or a ninny or whatever you. I'm
0: with you. That's a true story. True story.
2: Yeah, I'm.
0: Can't make it up.
2: I'm probably not going in that mud room.
0: But a cotton again. That snake, folks. I'm moving. That what I just described was in that kid's helmet.
1: I can't even imagine. If I was a kid, I'm never playing football again.
2: And he was feeling it too. Like he.
0: That's the crazy. No, man. One bite and he's dead.
1: Right
0: on his skull.
1: His head.
0: Oh.
1: One bite and he's dead.
0: Well, you can't penetrate the skull, but around the ear, the neck. Oh my God! Yeah. No.
2: Yeah, that's a
0: Josh. I'm not gonna sleep tonight because of that story. Thanks, appreciate it.
2: Yeah, no problem. I want to keep people up.
0: No problem.
2: Anything else, Josh? Let's go to college football after that. Since we've had high school and the NFL. Targeting penalties assessed. There are some rule changes coming. College football changes, including tweaks to targeting and offensive pass interference rules. Targeting penalties assessed in the second half of a game will no longer require the offensive player to sit out the first half of his team's next game. Offensive pass interference will now become a 10-yard penalty, and the little used fair catch kick will be introduced to college football. Ian, is this a big deal or not a big deal?
0: Well, the big deal is part of the Devin White rule, right? Where Devin White was suspended after a BS call against Mississippi State in the second half. Alabama's on the horizon. At that time, LSU was like ranked fifth in the country. Bama's ranked, what, first or second, whatever it is. And Devin White can't play the first half of that monster matchup, which we had here on ESPN Radio. So that is a massive deal. The rest of it, whatever. That to me is a big deal.
1: Yeah, that I think is a big deal. I mean, frankly, the fair catch is also a big deal. Yeah, it's a big deal when you see these rules changes. But the one that Ian just said, yeah, that is a very big deal because the punishment later in the game that has nothing to do with the preceding game when you're talking about such a short season and one that has so much gravity with every single game, it's certainly a big deal that
0: I can't get the cotton mouth in that kid's helmet.
1: If you see the pictures, you'll just
0: I can't.
1: Thinking about it. Coming up next, somebody is looking out for that child. Thank God.
0: Oh,
1: coming up next,
0: God.
1: What if you were the coach? We'll get into it right here on ESPN Radio.
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0: 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We've been talking a lot about this Akron football promotion, Ian. For those of you who don't know, the Akron Zips are going to give one lucky fan the opportunity to be the OC for the opening drive against Robert Morris on September 12th. And whoever wins this contest will be able to sit down and carve out plays. It's the OC of the game.
1: Let's go. We had Joe Moorhead, the head coach of Akron, on.
0: Yep.
1: He respects the integrity of the game. And when his AD and president came to him with this idea, he is also the play caller for the offense. He will have his game plan in place. Then you come in with yours, whomever wins this
0: contest.
1: Right. And he will incorporate what he has in mind with what you have in mind. And then you're going to go.
0: Yeah, you're going to collaborate with Coach Moorhead.
1: And by the way, it's genius, because Pat McAfee has bought season tickets to the Akron Zips. John Gruden now has bought season tickets to the Akron Zips. Their suites are sold out for the first time ever in the history of Akron football. So when we talked to Coach Moorhead last week, he was hesitant at first and then understood it and then laid some ground rules, and here we go. Yeah, but whomever is coming in and gets picked, you will be calling plays on that first drive with his incorporated
0: game plan.
1: You're going
0: to sit down. On Thursday, he's hoping whoever wins the contest that they'll be able to get together on Thursday and start sketching
1: genius
0: out the drive and discussing the plays. Now, that will probably have a lot to do with who wins this contest, because the fact now that the John Grudens of the world, can you imagine, John Gruden will be the OC of the Akron Zips. Just a moment in time, but it's still on his resume. And if you're Coach Moorhead, and it is John Gruden, or even McAfee, but if it is John Gruden who wins it, how do you handle that?
1: One, I don't think it's going to be John Gruden. I don't think it would be McAfee. Even though, by the way, I will say this: it needs to be just a diehard Akron fan, right? That is involved in that first game, first drive, you know, against Robert Morris.
0: But if it is randomly chosen, and I don't know how, you know, if they can't see the names,
1: right? But
0: just choose John Gruden.
1: But even after that, right? The last game of the season for PR, right? If there's nothing on the line, if you're already in the MAC title game or whatever it may be, right? You announce before the last game, right? If you already know your fate, you know you're going to the title game or whatever. That's when you rig it. And that's when you have McAfee, right, come in. And, oh, random draw last week. Whoa, look who it is, Pat McAfee. Or, oh, my God, look who it is. It's John Gruden. The PR that you would get from that alone.
0: Oh, it'd be so much pub. I'd make it McAfee, because can you imagine? I mean, he'd bring ESPN with him. He'd do his darn show from it.
1: Oh, 100%. Yeah.
0: College game day might show up.
1: easy, cowgirl. That's one where at the end of the year, yeah, you rig it, whatever. But yeah, the first one, absolutely. After that, You announce, you know, hey, man, before the last week of the season, if everything's sewed up, we have one last draw. Oh, my gosh. Look who it is. It's Darius Butler from the Pat McAfee show. And therefore, it may not be McAfee, right? But it's somebody from his show. It'd be awesome.
0: What is phenomenal worse if you are we wouldn't know because, like you said, it's going to be a collaboration with Coach Moorhead, and he doesn't have an OC who calls plays. He actually calls the play. So I guess he wouldn't be in danger of this happening so much. But we did just see a Phillies fan win a contest to call a baseball game. And that
1: Lewis
0: guy
1: Culp.
0: Came in.
1: Lewis Culp at 73.
0: Lewis Culp comes in, calls a game as well as of the radio broadcasters calling that game.
1: Radio or TV.
0: Right, radio or TV, but they were on radio. But radio or TV, it's unbelievable how
1: his
0: good
1: cadence,
0: he was.
1: Rhythm was phenomenal.
0: Phenomenal. Apparently practices, apparently he'll call games on YouTube, just practicing on tape. And apparently he does it for some sports, like Little League and whatnot around. So he had been practicing for that moment his whole life. So he bid to win that moment. He bid $20,000. And that was his moment, man. And he went viral because that dude is so good. I mean, he could get a job tomorrow.
1: He joined us.
0: As a play-by-play.
1: He was great with us. I mean, just
0: But I was wondering in that moment, not how he was feeling. I was wondering in that moment, how were the professional broadcasters around him feeling? Like, what the hell? Who's this guy? You know, you don't want the fan coming in and upstaging you. So what's worse, if this fan who wins the Akron Zips contest comes in and upstages the Akron coaching staff, and he ends up, you know, it's the best opening drive they've ever had in the history of the school? Or is it the opposing DC who can't stop the fans' drive?
1: Yeah, well, considering the head coach is the offensive coordinator, and he has told us when he joined us last week, and Joe Moorhead, it will be a collaboration.
0: Yeah, he's being real clear about that. He's had
1: it's also integrity of the game. I mean, he's been. I mean, I've known Joe for 20 years. I mean, he's a big historian of the game. To answer your question, it's a DC on the other side.
0: You don't want
1: to be dunked on, right? By some fan, even if it is a collaboration with the head coach, who is the play caller. You don't want to be that DC who gave up that drive.
0: Yeah, because that's what you're going to hear about. You're not going to hear, oh, he 100%. Collaborated with Coach Moorhead or she collaborated with Coach Moorhead. All you're going to hear about is that you gave up a tutty to a fan who got pulled out of the stands.
1: 100%.
0: Unless it's John Gruden, then I don't think it's nearly as embarrassing. Coming up next here, game night is headed your way. Mia O'Brien and Adam Kaufman will take you down the stretch right here on ESPN Radio.
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0: Brian, Kyler Murray has been named the starting quarterback of the Minnesota Vikings. Head coach Kevin O'Connell announced today. O'Connell also told reporters that former number 10 overall pick J.J. McCarthy is the Vikings' backup. And Carson Wentz, quote, remains on the roster. Murray signed a one-year, $1.3 minimum million-dollar deal with Minnesota this offseason. Other news around the NFL. Bears safety Kobe Bryant underwent knee surgery on Friday, according to his head coach Ben Johnson, and will miss 4 to 6 months. Bryant signed a three-year, $40 million contract with the club this offseason. The 2026-2027 NBA schedule has been released. The defending champion New York Knicks will host LeBron James and the Sixers on opening night, October 20th. A rematch of last year's Western Conference Finals also on opening night as the Spurs and Thunder square off. Christmas Day matchups headlined by the Spurs and Knicks championship game rematch at high noon. Marquee matchup in the WNBA tonight between the Indiana Fever and the New York Liberty. Kelsey Mitchell and Caitlin Clark combined for 38 points in the first half en route to a 106-92 win. Clark finished with 22-10-4 en route to another double-double. She passed Sue Bird for third all-time amongst guards in 498 fewer games. Two games about to tip off. The Mystics travel to Las Vegas to face the Aces and put their seven-game win streak to the test. The

Mercury visit the Sparks out on the West Coast. Both those games set to tip off at 10 p.m. To the majors, the New York Yankees trying to close out what would be a 4-1 win over the Mariners in the Bronx. The White Sox and the Reds tied at 4. That one is in the bottom of the ninth on the south side of Chicago. Cardinals lead the Phillies 1-0 in the top of the eighth. The Rangers lead the Angels 1-0 at the end.

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1: 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Adam, happy to have you aboard here on this fine little program. 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
2: I think maybe once before, but listen, first time with you, first time with Renee. 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
1: Hey, listen, it's the first dance, and we like to do things, as Q Myers likes to say, a little bit differently here on Game Night. And the way we do it goes like this.
3: I made you look.
0: Game Night. Made you look.
1: Let's get it popping. We begin in the WNBA. Final score. Caitlin Clark, Kelsey Mitchell, 50 points combined in a 106-92 win at Gainbridge Fieldhouse over the New York Liberty. As you just heard in the sports update, CC passes Sue Bird for third all-time amongst guards in double-doubles. Here's the real stat that you need to listen to, Adam Kaufman. Sue Bird.
2: All ears.
1: Sue Bird, 28 career double-doubles. That was third all-time. 580 games. Caitlin Clark, 29 career double-doubles, 82 career games.
2: I mean, she's decent, right? She's an okay basketball player.
1: Yeah, you know.
2: If only people noticed, if only people paid any level of attention to Caitlin Clark, that would be the real win.
1: Only we talked about the basketball, am I right, brother man?
2: Like, she just never comes up. It's the weirdest thing.
1: And when we do talk about her, we don't talk about stats like that. By the way.
2: She can ball. Look, 22-10.
1: 22-10.
2: Again, another. I just wish, honestly, like if we were paying attention to this game before we came on, that it was a little bit more of a game. I mean, you saw the Fever run away from the Liberty in the second quarter, plus 12 in that quarter, and from there it was just New York trying to play catch up. I mean, the Liberty led this thing by 21 points at one point. It really wasn't much of a contest, which for a marquee event on a Tuesday night, two very evenly matched teams, similar records, would have been cool if they were just a little bit closer coming down to the wire. Didn't pan out that way.
1: Yeah, what I love that the Indiana Fever do is they'll be up 20 at half, and then somehow magically I'll go into the home studio, I'll get the radio dial all ready to go for the program, and then I look and it's a five-point game in the third quarter. The Indiana Fever love to do that. They did not do that tonight. I greatly appreciate that for my own health, and I also, for the sake of context, will give you the most double-doubles by a guard in WNBA history. Caitlin Clark is within distance of Courtney Williams, who is second on that all-time list with 31 career double-doubles. She did it in 367 games. Of course, still active for that first-place Minnesota Lynx squad and still putting up buckets herself. Courtney Vandersloot still hooping with the Chicago Sky. 63 career double-doubles, 452 career games. Adam, what made you look on this fine Tuesday?
2: Well, listen, I know we've got a WNBA season. The playoffs are right around the corner. Fall is coming. It's August, Mia, and August means football. Training camps are underway, and we're getting some decisions being made across the league, including some of these quote-unquote QB controversies. I'll tell you what, there was never a question, not for one singular second, in Minnesota. For all the coach speak about J.J. McCarthy, last year's week one starter, year two, although kind of sort of year one after his rookie season washed out by injury, that he would have a chance to compete. No. The moment Minnesota signed Kyler Murray, not that he's just this, you know, overly deserving player. I mean, he hasn't been a Pro Bowler in years. He only played five games last year, but he's been in the league. He's approaching 30. He's a veteran. He's done some things. He's been in awards conversations. The moment they go out and sign Kyler Murray, that was the end for J.J. McCarthy. And I appreciate Kevin O'Connell, the head coach from Minnesota, saying that McCarthy's still part of the organization's plans and he can write his story and blah, blah, blah. No.

0: It's over. It's over. You're done. You're Mitchell Trubisky. I'm sorry. Goodbye. It is Kyler Murray's show. He's the guy. He's the week one starter. Fourth straight year for Minnesota with a starting QB different from the previous year in week one. That's not great. But you needed an answer. You needed to appease Justin Jefferson and some of the other weapons that you have there. You need someone who can get him the ball. The question will be, ultimately, Mia, can Kyler Murray stay on the field? Arizona didn't believe so. It's why the Cardinals paid him $35.5 million to go away, and he went to Minnesota for a mill and change. But I'm excited about the Kyler Murray era. It was inevitable, and it's also, by the way, the right decision.
1: Why is it the right decision, Adam?
0: Because, again, he can play. J.J. McCarthy can't play. He played 10 games last year. Mia, you and I were meeting for the first time. I don't know if you're a giant college football fan, how locked in you are, were on Michigan a couple years back.
1: Listen, J.J. McCarthy may not be able to play football, but nine can play football. Nine is very, very good at playing football. Or no, not on nine. It's 11. Wow, I really already outed myself as not being that locked in into college football. It also tells you how much I've followed J.J. McCarthy and his alter ego in the last 3 years since he exited Michigan.
0: Listen, we've all gotten things wrong as it relates to being sports fans and doing what we do and having takes and whatever. If there's one that I will, for the rest of my life, unless he goes out and he's Sam Darnold and Baker Mayfield and flips the script and all that with that next stop wherever it is after Minnesota, if J.J. McCarthy continues on the pace that he is at and he becomes like Josh Rosen or something, then I'll forever be patting myself on the back because I didn't think this guy could play in college. And I know he won a national championship, but honestly, did he? Like, did he win a national championship or did Harbaugh in the run game win the national championship? Well, I think J.J. McCarthy was a great game manager. He wasn't a great player. And that was overly obvious throughout last year and the up and down 10 game stretch around all of the injuries that he suffered.
1: It's funny you bring up the run game. By the way, nine is the alter ego that J.J. McCarthy plays homage and plays into, by the way, during it's in homage to his number at the University of Michigan. What I think is interesting about bringing up the run game and how that is what won Michigan the 2023 national title, Adam, is the idea of Minnesota potentially having to lean more into the run game in general, regardless of who their quarterback is. That's at least been the report out of Minnesota so far during training camp has been, well, yes, they didn't get a whole heck of a lot out of the quarterback position last year. Kevin O'Connell was not happy with what he got out of the run game as well. And when you know that Kyler Murray's availability could be in question, when you know J.J. McCarthy's level of aptitude could be in question, and you need to build up that young quarterback, or in the case of Kyler Murray, that veteran quarterback with a strong run game. Well, I mean, that's kind of what J.J. McCarthy's been doing all along. So if the run game is much improved from last year, then did J.J. McCarthy maybe not really even get a fair shake at this thing?
0: Again, it would be here. This is where I'll talk out of both sides of my mouth, just to play it fair. It would be ridiculous for me to sit here and say, this guy sucks, it's over, he's done, there's no chance he's going to have a career, because we've seen enough guys prove over the course of time, even just recent history, let alone all time, that the grass can be greener elsewhere, the change of scenery, that fit, that coaching, that systems, that all of this stuff, it matters. Again, Baker Mayfield had a good year in Cleveland, and then obviously the sort of brief resurgence there with the Rams, it reinvigorated his confidence, and then he does what he's done in Tampa, and he got the payday, and now it's the, you know, bet on himself year that he's got in front of him. But Sam Darnold, nobody in a million years would have thought Sam Darnold would be a Super Bowl champion after what we saw throughout multiple stops in his career. Daniel Jones, you know, was in the MVP conversation last year until the Colts, you know, totally torpedoed and he got hurt and all of that, and so he is now having a resurgence to this stage of his career. So I would be ignorant to sit here and say that it is impossible for J.J. McCarthy. I don't believe it. I don't think it's going to happen. But for me to just absolutely dismiss it, that would be naive. Because, again, those factors do matter. But, man, I mean, for him to look back or sit there and say, well, did he not get a fair shake in part because of the run game? Well
1: then let me clarify. If the run game is improved, would it really make a difference if it's J.J. McCarthy?
0: How much are you going to improve it with Aaron Jones and Jordan Mason?
1: Well, again, you're hoping your offensive line stays healthy too. Christian Darrisaw has also battled injuries over the last few years.
0: Sure. Yeah, I like Jordan Mason. And, you know, for people out there, like best ball drafts and season-long fantasy and all of that, I think Mason's going to have a good season, a good depth piece, a guy that you can get late or mid-rounds in your drafts. You know, you don't have to overdraft him. But I think he's ultimately going to emerge and be the number one. You know, he's going to be the RB1. Not necessarily a bell cow. It's not generally the system. They like to share the ball, and that's fine. But Aaron Jones on the wrong side of 30, he's dealing with injuries. You know, it continues to be in the news currently, even here in training camp. There's no way he plays a full season. He generally doesn't at this stage. And so, you know, it's not like you've got the, you know, Price in Seattle or, you know, the escaping my name now in Arizona, the who they just drafted top three.
1: Jeremiah Love.
0: Love, thank you. So, and how does one forget about Love? There are good young bell cow backs that are primed to take the league by storm. That's not what we have in Minnesota right here. So even if the offensive line is healthier, even if Kyler Murray, you know, plays a little bit the way he did a couple of seasons ago when he did play a rare full season for him, I still don't think that Aaron Jones Sr. and Jordan Mason are going to be what carries Minnesota to victory. What you're going to need, not to oversimplify this thing for a second, how about Justin Jefferson does what he's supposed to do and what he's capable of doing and didn't have the opportunity to do when J.J. McCarthy was throwing him the ball? I don't know if you've looked at his numbers recently, Mia. Justin Jefferson, who is generally very durable, he played 17 games last year. He had 84 catches, not a career low, but not far off, and only 1,048 yards. 1,048 yards. You know what he did 2 years prior?
1: What
0: he had 1,074 yards in 10 games. 10. 7 fewer games. He was putting up more yards. When this guy plays a healthy season, 1,500, 1,600, 1,800 yards, that, like, at a minimum, he should be a 1,400-yard receiver with a capable quarterback, and he didn't have one last year. So you're bringing in a quote-unquote, not, I mean, he was a little bit of a cast-off, again, to go back to Arizona paying him to go away. It's not like you're bringing in this star quarterback, but you are bringing in what should be a marked improvement over J.J. McCarthy, and that is as much to cater to your offense and improve your team after, you know, a late rally. They were pretty bad, 4-8, and then they win their last five, so they finish above 500, but it's a bad year. You don't go to the playoffs. You're fourth on the odds board to win the division this year. The expectations are not high, but if you want to surprise somebody, if you want to go out there and perform, Justin Jefferson is your most valuable, most important, best player. He needs to go out there and be the star that he is. And it just wasn't going to happen in my mind with J.J. McCarthy throwing him the ball. At least with Kyler Murray, you got a chance.
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0: a surreal feeling. 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
6: The banner will soar into the rafters at Madison Square Garden on October 20th, opening night for the 2026-2027 season. But did the NBA pick the right opponent for the New York Knicks on championship ring night? This is game night here on ESPN Radio. Mia O'Brien, Adam Kaufman. 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If you want to reach us at any time, you can reach us at 1-888-SAY-ESPN. That is 1-888-729-3776. Adam, it'll be LeBron James with a pseudo home game, if you may, if the rumors are true, and he's really going to live in New York City and commute to Philadelphia every single day with a helicopter. I still don't buy that. Nonetheless, the Sixers, the Knicks, opening night. Are you buying it, or do you say, meh, doesn't really do it for me?
7: Well, I'm buying LeBron commuting from New York. I'll start
6: you
7: there.
6: I do buy that.
7: I do. I really do. Because what could be more LeBron than making this whole thing about himself on a daily basis?
6: Do you support the helicopter, though?
7: People are going to be tracking it the way they track planes. It's going to be amazing. Where's the helicopter's path? It's going to be amazing commentary until people get wildly bored of it.
6: Simultaneously, Adam, not to cut you off, but people talk out of both sides of their mouth, though, because when LeBron James chose Philadelphia, so many said this is going to be great. He's going to race Tyrese Maxey and Jaylen Brown to the facility. They're going to be there at 5 a.m. Yeah. They're reinvigorating his career. So my man's out here flying at 4:30 a.m. from New York City in a helicopter to Philadelphia, which I don't even think that takes half. It takes more than a half hour.
7: Old Rocky's going to be out there at the crack of dawn running up the steps and banging the Liberty Bell. No, LeBron was never, it was never about being a Philadelphia resident. Renee's a New York guy. He probably agrees with this. If it were truly up to New York, to LeBron, and in my mind, this is not like, oh, somebody told me. If I feel, and we've heard the rumors, right, that LeBron was interested in going to the Knicks and the Knicks were not interested in LeBron. And I firmly believe

0: had the Knicks not won the championship last year, that would have been an entirely different story. Without a doubt in my mind, LeBron James would be a New York Knick today if the Knicks had not won the title. And there is nothing he would have loved more than to call, much, you know, like playing it, I mean, not the Staples Center anymore, but playing in L.A. and the, you know, legendary Los Angeles and a marquee franchise and the, you know, all the titles and all of that. I think he would have loved to wrap up his career as a New York Knick and calling the Mecca, Madison Square Garden, his home, and having the celebrities as they were throughout the NBA finals and throughout the playoffs, mostly the finals, out there for every single home game, getting their close look at LeBron throughout his farewell tour of a last season or two. That would have been the dream. LeBron wanted to be a Knick. LeBron wanted to call New York home, and he settled to a degree. He couldn't get New York. The Knicks weren't interested. They won the title. Great. And so they're building what they've got going on, and good on them for making that decision. It's not easy to turn down a guy like LeBron. Obviously, 27 teams, according to the reports, reached out about his services. So we obviously know, you know, at least one that wasn't on that list. So I think, yeah, he's going to be in and around Times Square, and New York is going to be home, and there's going to be all the marketing and the endorsements. And obviously the guy's made more than $1 billion off the court in his career to begin with, never mind on the floor earnings. And it's just going to, we're going to see him on reality shows. He's going to be in movies. He's going to make, you know, more guest appearances on TV shows. It's going to be a New York continuation of what happened in LA. But does it follow with winning in Philadelphia? I am very skeptical, but that's another conversation entirely. But this makes sense as a day one game. I won't call it a first game, Mia, because for whatever ridiculous reason, at 3 p.m. Eastern on a Tuesday, we've got Celtics and Pistons. I say that as a Boston fan. I don't know why that's tipping off the year as opposed to Sixers Knicks, but whatever.
1: Hey, listen, we announced, or rather the Field of 68 announced earlier today that the 24-hour college basketball tournament to kick off, or not even a tournament so much as just an all-day marathon, is back in college hoops. And so the NBA wants a piece of that. They would like to dominate an entire day's calendar worth of programming. And I'm here for it. I think it's exciting. I think people try to get off work early or, you know, say, hey, if maybe if you're working from home that day, you want to pop on a basketball game in the afternoon. We've seen it with Major League Baseball's playoff expansion with the wild card week. That has been certainly something that I think has re-engaged baseball fans, because you have 3 days of nonstop baseball. And so I think for basketball, I'm cool with it. I know it's weird. And, you know, the Celtics and the Pistons are the two teams that, quite frankly, got left at the altar in the Eastern Conference last year because the Knicks became the hottest team in all of basketball down the home stretch of the season. But at the same time, it's still two teams that figure to be in the Eastern Conference playoff conversation this upcoming year.
0: Yeah, I think both teams are going to be good. I think there are a lot of people that are kind of wondering if we're going to see a step back from both. You know, obviously with the Pistons winning the East last year in terms of the regular season anyway, finishing as the one seed and not having or even really addressing the lack of secondary scoring, which is what bested them in the playoffs in large part. You didn't have a reliable answer after Cade Cunningham. It wasn't going to be, like, all due respect, Tobias Harris, sorry. And Jalen Duren, we know that offenses, one, I'm surprised he's even back there after the turbulent offseason those two sides had. But he, offense, while he took a major step forward from what he did previously, that's not the root of his game. You know, you don't have that reliable guy after Cade. And then the Celtics, obviously with gigantic changes in the offseason in terms of just their overall leadership core. Obviously Tatum is there, but now, you know, Brown is gone to Philadelphia. But, you know, this is a team that now people are, well, they overachieved. They worked hard. They won 56 games. They're bound to take a step backward. But yeah, both teams are going to be in the mix for playoff spots. They'll be in that top six. I don't think we're looking at, you know, play-in tournament teams across the four that we're talking about, Philly, Boston, Detroit, and New York. You know, fill out the roster from, or the playoff field from there. But to open the season with those two and to do it during the day, it's just, I don't know, it's forced programming to me. I don't think you need to have a triple header on opening night.
1: Early returns on the betting market for these games. The Pistons currently 1.5-point favorites at home against the Celtics. The Knicks 4.5-point favorites against the Sixers. And the third game on opening day, San Antonio hosting Oklahoma City. Spurs 1.5-point favorites. What is the best Christmas Day matchup in the NBA this year? That's next on Game Night.
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1: Brian, Kyler Murray has been named the starting quarterback of the Minnesota Vikings. Head coach Kevin O'Connell announced today. O'Connell also told reporters that former number 10 overall pick J.J. McCarthy is the Vikings' backup, and Carson Wentz, quote, remains on the roster. Murray signed a one-year, $1.3 million vet minimum deal with Minnesota this offseason. Other news around the NFL, Bears safety Kobe Bryant underwent knee surgery on Friday, according to his head coach Ben Johnson, and will miss 4 to 6 months. Bryant signed a three-year, $40 million contract with the club this offseason. The 2026-2027 NBA schedule has been released. The defending champion New York Knicks will host LeBron James and the Sixers on opening night, October 20th. A rematch of last year's Western Conference Finals also on the docket on opening day as the Spurs and Thunder square off. Christmas Day matchups headlined by the Spurs-Knicks championship game rematch at high noon. Marquee matchup in the W tonight between the Indiana Fever and the New York Liberty. Kelsey Mitchell and Caitlin Clark combined for 50 points en route to a 106-92 win. Two games in the W currently in progress. Let's first check in with the Phoenix Mercury. going up against the Los Angeles Sparks. LA currently in front 28-23, 8:06 to go in the second. Then a biggie, the Las Vegas Aces hosting the red hot Washington Mystics. Washington in front 28-26. That game is also in the second quarter. Yankees hold on to beat the Mariners 4-1. Blue Jays handed the Red Sox their fourth straight L 5-3. White Sox fall to the Reds in 10-5-4. Cardinals blank the Phillies 2-0. And the Braves beat the Mets 4-0. For more scores and analysis, check out ESPN.com and the all-new ESPN app. It's August 11th, but is the WNBA playoff field already set? That's coming up next on Game Night with Adam Kaufman and yours truly, right here on ESPN Radio.
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0: LeBron James couldn't stop Adam Silver and friends from mapping out over 1,000 games that will take place on the hardwood in the association over the next calendar year. Welcome into game night here. Mia O'Brien, Adam Kaufman, joined now by ESPN basketball analyst Monica McNutt, who, of course, also the wonderful radio color analyst for the champion New York Knicks, who will play on opening night when they host LeBron James and the Sixers. Monica, we've got to start there. Your reaction, certainly not a surprise to see the defending champs play on opening day, but the three games on the docket and, of course, the King coming to Manhattan, have you feeling like blank?
1: Oh, it's NBA basketball again. Yay. you know what, guys? I'm going to be honest with you. I've been so deep in the weeds with all this W stuff that I, like, glanced at it and was like, cool. I will say the 3 o'clock start on opening day, I was like, that's different. But I think I saw the names that I expected to see. I mean, the OKC-San Antonio matchup is one for the books. I figured we would get Sixers. I wasn't sure if we would get Sixers, Knicks, or Sixers, Celtics, but I figured we'd see the Sixers and the Knicks for sure.
2: And the 3 p.m. too, I mean, it'd be one thing if it was a Saturday or a Sunday, but on a Tuesday,
1: yeah,
2: in the middle of the work week, it does seem a little bit strange for sure. But in terms of that middle game, is this the appropriate matchup? Should it be New York and Philly? How much of this is tied, do you think, to just the fact that LeBron wound up in Philly when New York may or may not have been his preferred suitor?
1: So the last part of your question, Adam, I think the Knicks are the defending champs, and now if this team that has clearly been put together to be a champion is going to do that, they've got to go through the Knicks. So I buy into that storyline more than I do the free agent destination of it all for LeBron. But I do think that the league got it right in terms of making sure that middle game was represented. We are still in many ways basking off of the Knicks championship here in New York. And I think that energy will still be very palpable to start the season. Now, I have been told that championship trophies quickly begin to lose their shine, and we'll see just how real that is. But I think on opening night, the fervor will still be there. And remember, like, this thing got closed out on the road for Knicks fans, so that'll be quite a return to the Garden.
0: Monica McNutt joining us here on Game Night on ESPN Radio, does a great job covering the MNBA and, of course, the WNBA, where we segue to now. As you noted, Monica, you're deep in the weeds when it comes to the W season, which has, depending on which team we're talking about, somewhere between a dozen or so games remaining on the regular season slate. My biggest question as I look at this next month, of course, knowing September, the layoff due to the FIBA World Cup over in Germany, it just feels like the field of eight in the postseason is already set. At this point in time, do you see any of those seven remaining teams catching the three that are currently in the 6, 7, and 8 spot in Washington, New York, and Dallas?
1: No. Well, I will say this. Of course, you knock on wood and you want everybody to stay healthy. I'm really curious to see what Dallas is going to do, y'all, because coming into the All-Star break, they were flirting with the top four position, and they've really taken a tumble coming out of the break, which I was frankly surprised by, but they were certainly one of the teams that we were watching wanted to assess how real they are, and I think they are struggling a little bit. The Mystics, I'm actually watching them go toe-to-toe right now with the Las Vegas Aces, who they already have a win over this season, and I think that young team is just playing with such incredible confidence that they really could upset some apple carts in the postseason when it comes that time, if they hold on to their seeding. But I think more importantly, when you look at the teams that are at the bottom, they just haven't been able to really put it together. As I'm watching the Sparks and the Suns on a different screen as well in my house. So I think we are looking at the eight. If anything were to fluctuate, I think that eighth team we got to keep an eye on. But, the Liberty did not look great tonight versus the Fever. And I totally acknowledge that the Indiana Fever have the fastest and most efficient offense in the league. But I was really, really disappointed with their showing. And so Andrea Carter, Chinna Igumike, Malik Andrews, and myself, we've really been having this contender conversation and boiling it down to four. And I came into the season thinking that the Liberty would be back, but they are outside of my four contenders for sure right now.
2: Well, to that point, as we look at the standings, I mean, the Liberty, yeah, they won the Commissioner's Cup, but they're down in seven. I think the top of the board is not what W fans going into the season would have expected, with Minnesota, you know, not running away, but at 27-7, a few games in front of Golden State. Again, a team that the Valks were so much fun to watch last year and have taken it up yet another level this season. Nobody would have put them second in the WNBA at this stage of the season. Then you get to the Aces and the Fever and the Chalk, right? But in terms of the top of that board, I mean, is this real? Have we seen enough throughout the regular season to believe that when the playoffs roll around, yeah, Minnesota's the team to beat, or yeah, Golden State's in to make a run?
1: Minnesota is 100% the team to beat, the team to beat, to use your language, Adam. So mark that down in Sharpie, not in pencil. The Valkyries, I think that is the one that is most curious to me, because while they have the best offense in the league, offensively, they're not keeping up with the pace on average in terms of scoring in the league this year, which is right around that 90-point mark. In fact, when they've given up more than 90 points, it's actually more oftentimes than not equal to loss for them. And again, the other part about the Valkyries that is really cool, or I don't know if they're feeling pressure, this is an organization that's only in its second season, having been an expansion team last year, and so they are excelling by all metrics. I personally, basketball philosophy for me, I tend to lean toward the teams that can defend. But when we're seeing such high-powered offenses and these professional scorers and the nature of a series by the time you get to the playoffs, I do have some concerns on how deep this Valkyrie squad could go in terms of making a run. After those guys, you got to respect the Aces, because they've only rattled off three of them in the last 4 years, right? And they're going to continue to find their way. And then I'm curious to see what the Atlanta Dream are going to do. They've got a team that by the metrics in terms of that defensive rating number, they're in good position, both on the offensive rating and the defensive rating, being above the top six. And then, of course, you've got the Fever, who've got this firehouse offense, but their defense has really struggled a bit to me this season. So the Atlanta and Indiana of it all is sort of fluctuating. But I think those are my teams that I am definitely looking at to possibly be the last team standing without question.
0: Indiana averaging 95.9 points per contest. Minnesota right behind them, 92.9. Both Adam Kaufman and Monica McNutt have put it in Sharpie. The Lynx are the team to beat. This one, I'm not so sure you want to write in ink and Sharpie, Monica, but I'll present it anyways. Is Asia Wilson the MVP, no questions asked, for 2026?
1: Oh, Mia. Oh, girl. I was asked this question on Monday, and my answer was yes. When do the Lynx play again? Because I got to keep an eye on this.
0: Let me pull it up for you while you think about it. Let me pull it up for you. They play tomorrow against the Fire.
1: See, is Olivia Miles going to pop off with another crazy double-double, or maybe even give us a triple-double? I don't know. Here's the thing. I think Asia Wilson has been playing an MVP level. Her numbers this year, I think she's 26-9 on 52% from the field. She's not averaging as many blocks as she has in other years when she's won an MVP, but she's been just as dominant. And I think when you think of the nature of her game, if you're 1-2, and I totally respect you, if you're 1-2 are Asia Wilson and Olivia Miles, Asia Wilson's impact on the defensive side of the basketball is just exponentially more significant than that of Olivia Miles. And that is not disrespectful to Olivia Miles, who I think holds her own on that side, but she cannot do all the things that Asia Wilson can do with her size and experience. And so if someone said to me, MVP is going to be for me, my formula is going to be best player on best team, and before Nafisa Collier got back, it was Olivia Miles' stellar play as a rookie that kept that Lynx squad in number one, I'm not going to pick that argument apart. I'm really not. And in fact, when we get down to voting, I'll be really curious to see how this thing shakes out. But for me right now, it is Asia Wilson heading toward a fifth MVP.
2: I'm just pulling up the DraftKings Sportsbook and taking a look at the futures odds. Asia Wilson -500, and Olivia Miles is sitting at 5-1. She is +500. Just for anybody curious.
0: Tell us who's three. Tell us who's three, Adam. I want to see what Monica says to who's three.
2: How do I pronounce it? Caitlin Clark? 15-1?
1: Adam, funny. Very funny. Yeah. I mean, listen, I think to me, the battle is between 1-2. But the Fever have the best offense in the league. You mentioned the 95 points that they're scoring. I think Caitlin had another double-double tonight. I think she finished with 22-10 or something along those lines. She obviously is a catalyst for an Indiana Fever team that is very good and should be considered a contender. I have them just outside my top four right now. And again, my top four is fluctuating, but they are right there with the Atlanta Dream. But again, and if you really wanted to get into it, right, if people wanted to make the case to me that it's actually Kelsey Mitchell that has been the engine in terms of her scoring ability and the prowess for the Indiana team, like, you could make that case as well. But I think those top three are all within good consumption of the WNBA this season. But I do really think it's going to come down to one and two.
0: I think Adam.
2: I do want to ask you real quick. Yeah, one more before we let you go, Monica, because look, I don't need to tell you that in the world of content, football is king and the NFL is right around the corner and all that. But listen, you're a hoop head. So am I. Me as well. Are you mad at the NFL? Is the NFL ruining Christmas for you? We've got five NBA games, but
1: I hate it. I've hated it for a long time. The NFL has Thanksgiving, and that's just the way sports and holidays go. The NFL has all day on Thanksgiving, bets with your family, the Cowboys are going to be on, like the turkey at the end of the celebration, like that's the way sports and holidays go. Christmas is supposed to be for the NBA. Now, I could go on my rant and fuss about it. I know I'm not going to move the NFL off Christmas or whatever, but like that's just the way it went, especially when Christmas wasn't even near a weekend, right? Like that was just the respectable way for two of the biggest leagues in American society to operate. So I'm very disappointed where we are. And I guess the next battle potentially would be for New Year's Eve, although I don't know if people actually battle for that one for a television spot. But yeah, I hate it. I'm out.
0: Roger Goodell, the Grinch who stole Christmas from the NBA. The furthest thing from the Grinch is our Monica McNutt. Thank you so much for staying up late with us here on Game Night. Monica, we will do it again soon.
1: No problem, guys. Have a great show.
0: Monica McNutt, you, get her all of our WNBA coverage on the TV side and beyond. And, of course, again, the very talented color analyst for the world champion New York Knicks. I hope I did that one right, producer Renee. He's on the phone with Monica. They're probably talking about the Knicks. Coming up, what do we expect to see from the team that I cover on a daily basis, the Jacksonville Jaguars? Two-a-days are next on Game Night on ESPN Radio.
3: 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And the NLE's leading Braves welcome Nolan Arenado and the Arizona Diamondbacks, who are in the thick of the wild card race. 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
2: This is Mike DiRocco covering the Jaguars. Liam Cohen got Trevor Lawrence to play at an MVP level in the back half of last season. For the Jaguars to repeat as AFC South champs, Cohen needs Lawrence to do something that he has yet to do in his career, play consistently well for a full season. Lawrence isn't learning a new offense or changing his footwork, and he now has a deeper understanding of the offense, a calmer mind, and a better connection with his receivers. Cohen sparked Lawrence's surge by convincing him to let it rip, and the results were dynamic. If Lawrence does it again, the Jaguars may finally reach the playoffs in consecutive seasons for the first time since 1998 and 1999.
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3: We're already doing game night a little bit differently than you're probably used to here on ESPN Radio. No Q Myers, he is at Las Vegas Raiders practice. Mia O'Brien, Adam Kaufman here with you this evening. And we're going to do two-a-days a little bit different than the rest of ESPN Radio on this go-round, Adam, because your girl does cover the Jacksonville Jaguars on a day-to-day basis. And thus, I raise my hand and I plead the fifth and I say, I am going to turn the point guard hat over to you, Adam, to pepper yours truly with questions. But first, I do need to preface our conversation around the Big Cats by saying this. The third ever text I have received from Adam Kaufman in my life. I'll try to contain my complete and total hatred for Trevor Lawrence. The floor is yours, sir.
4: The best part of me sending that text to was I didn't even know at that point who I was working with tonight and where you lived. So, yeah, unvarnished opinion of Trevor Lawrence. Look, I'm not a believer in the second coming of Peyton Manning based on the hair anyway. The guy was a Pro Bowler. You know when he was last a Pro Bowler? I'm sure you know, but I'm asking the crowd. I'm asking the audience. It's rhetorical, I'll tell you. 2022 was the last time that Trevor Lawrence was a Pro Bowler.
3: He could have been last year. He declined. But
4: Mac Jones was a Pro Bowler more recently than 2022. Are you kidding me? Last year, you're right. Last year was the first time that he looked like an above average quarterback on a regular, you know, like a general day to day sort of feel. I mean, he went 2-8 a couple of years ago, had one winning season in five going into last year, and then year one of Liam Cohen, he goes 13-4, turns things around. But we heard Mike DiRocco say this, and I think it needs to be built upon just a little bit. And obviously, I want your thoughts on this. Back half of last year is when Lawrence really came alive, and that was when Cohen really kind of woke him up. Well, what happened in the back half of last year when they had an incredibly mediocre to subpar offense, averaging around 20 points per game for the front half of that year before they were one of the best offenses in the NFL in the second half? I'll tell you what happened. Jacoby Myers happened.
3: There it is. Jacoby Myers, by the way, is the link between Q Myers and Mia O'Brien, given his time in Las Vegas, by the way. We are a very pro Jacoby program right here.
4: I'm a Patriots fan, so let's just make it a holy trinity.
3: I love it.
4: The three of us with Myers. Myers has great hands. He is reliable. He's durable. He is a chain mover. Has been throughout his entire career. Got a raw deal. Getting cast away from New England. Was awesome there as, you know, kind of a, not a primary option, although he was when called upon, when Devontae Adams was unavailable or guys got hurt, but he always was filling a need reliably for Vegas, and then he gets dealt, obviously, last year, and that is when Jacksonville finally wakes up offensively, because Parker Washington wasn't going to be the guy, necessarily. I mean, maybe he's emerging, we'll see, and then Brian Thomas Jr., I hope he turns back the clock to what he was a couple of years ago, and there's no run game to speak of. I am not a believer that 13 wins, 13-5 last year, if you include that wild card loss to the Bills, is a sign of things to come, even in a bad division. But like you said, I'll play point guard. Let me ask you, was last year a mirage, or was year one of Liam Cohen a sign of things to come?
3: I believe it is a sign of things to come, because once upon a time, Adam Kaufman, I was told by someone who was in the Los Angeles Rams building when Liam Cohen was a first-year assistant for Sean McVay, that Sean McVay told this individual that the brightest offensive mind in that building back in 2018 was Liam Cohen. You couple that with his ability as a head coach and a leader of men, and you're cooking with gas. Now, you obviously look at the Johnnies and Joes, not so much the X's and O's, and that's where I believe the continuity year over year. The Jaguars had just three staff changes, none of them their coordinators, obviously not the head coach, obviously not the general manager. The first time we've seen that sort of consistency and continuity, quite frankly, in my 8 years covering the team on a daily basis. And so that's where I believe, because much like McVay's year one to year two with the Rams, which, oh, by the way, they went to the Super Bowl in year two, just throwing that out there. I'm not suggesting the Jaguars are going to the Super Bowl. I am suggesting that you can buy into what you saw in year one, just like many people were skeptical of Sean McVay and the Rams after 2017. But for those who bought in, they were rewarded because of that consistency in that group. It saw its OC, even if it was just in name only, and Matt LaFleur depart for Tennessee. You're not even seeing that this go around with Grant Udinski. The voices inside Trevor Lawrence's head will be the same as they were last year. It's allowed them to not only pick and choose from the playbook what they know they do best, but everyone knows the language. Everyone speaks the same language. That already puts them way ahead of the curve than where they were this time a year ago.
4: What ultimately lifts Jacksonville to a division winner, though? Because they're not the betting favorite. That's Houston still.
3: And that's not a surprise to me. And that's not a surprise to them. And quite frankly, I think that that might be the reason right there. They love being counted out, this cast of characters, which you never would have thought Trevor Lawrence, the golden boy at Clemson, would love to play the role of the underdog. But here we are. Liam Cohen loves nothing more than having a chip on his shoulder and using that outside rat poison, as Nick Saban would call it, as fuel for the fire for his team. I do think that ultimately with the Jaguars improving their defensive, not the run defense, it was number one in the NFL last year, but in terms of the continuity between, ironically given the continuity of the coaching staff, but the relationship between the pass rush and the coverage, that's something that obviously every NFL team is going to tell you this time of year, Adam, that they're trying to hone in on. But for the Jaguars in particular, who still were bottom 10 in the league in sacks, can they either A, finally get after the quarterback consistently, B, have great sticky coverage in the back end that even if they don't rattle off 68 sacks like the Denver Broncos did a year ago, they have enough reliable names in their secondary with Travis Hunter now having more of a load back there that they're able to make up for perhaps some deficiencies on the defensive line.
4: I'm just glad you mentioned Travis Hunter. We couldn't do a Jag segment without at least saying Travis Hunter, so Travis Hunter.
3: Yes, Travis Hunter. I went on Amber and Ian earlier, and they did not ask me about Travis Hunter. Maybe that's a good thing. Maybe he's being counted out for the first time in his life. Maybe that will be fuel to the fire for the former number two overall pick, who is playing both defensive back and wide receiver. Let's make sure we get that on the record. He is Adam Kaufman. I'm Mia O'Brien. Coming up, why did the Vikings choose Kyler Murray over J.J. McCarthy? That's next on Game Night on ESPN Radio.
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3: I'm Mia O'Brien. Kyler Murray has been named the starting quarterback of the Minnesota Vikings. Head coach Kevin O'Connell announced today. O'Connell also told reporters that the former number 10 overall pick, J.J. McCarthy, is the Vikings' backup. And Carson Wentz, quote, remains on the roster. Murray signed a one-year, $1.3 million vet minimum deal with Minnesota this offseason. Other news around the NFL, Bears safety Kobe Bryant underwent knee surgery on Friday, according to his head coach, Ben Johnson. He will miss 4 to 6 months. Bryant signed a three-year, $40 million contract with the club this offseason. The 2026-2027 NBA schedule has been released. The defending champion, New York Knicks, will host LeBron James and the Sixers on opening night, October 20th. A rematch of last year's Western Conference Finals also set for Tuesday opening day as the Spurs and Thunder square off. Christmas Day matchups headlined by the Spurs Knicks championship game rematch at high noon. Marquee matchup in the WNBA tonight between the Indiana Fever and the New York Liberty. Kelsey Mitchell scored 28. Caitlin Clark had 22 plus 10 assists en route to a 106-92 win. Clark with her 29th career double-double passes Sue Bird for third all-time amongst guards in 498 fewer games. Two games currently in progress in the W. The Aces and Mystics tied at 41 at the half. The Sparks lead the Mercury 47-44 at the intermission as well. To the majors, Yankees hold on to beat the Mariners 4-1. Blue Jays handed the Red Sox their fourth straight L 5-3. White Sox fall to the Reds in extras 5-4 on a night in which the Sox gave away 40,000 Pope hats to a sold-out crowd. Cardinals blank the Phillies 2-0. Braves beat the Mets 4-0. For more scores and analysis, check out ESPN.com and the all-new ESPN app. More on QB1 in Minnesota is coming up next on Game Night with Adam Kaufman and yours truly right here on ESPN Radio.
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1: Wonderful NFL Vikings, NFL Nation reporter joining us now here on Game Night on ESPN Radio with the news. Kyler Murray has been named the starting quarterback by head coach Kevin O'Connell. Kevin, thank you so much for joining us. The news was revealed in a team meeting and then reported by our Adam Schefter. Give us your timeline of at what point in time were you notified that Kyler Murray would be the starter and the implications then that would follow throughout the Minneapolis area and beyond?
2: Well, officially, I didn't know until Adam tweeted out the news and then Kevin O'Connell put some context around it about an hour and a half, 2 hours later in his announcement. But in reality, the minute Kyler Murray signed a contract here, I believe it was March 12th. It was basically like the first or second day of free agency. This was pretty much inevitable. I mean, Kyler Murray, you don't sign a Kyler Murray to be a backup. And I think that J.J. McCarthy was the starter here for 10 games last year, played poorly for many of them. And if you wanted J.J. McCarthy to be your starter, you don't go out and sign a Kyler Murray. And if you want Kyler Murray to be your starter, you sign him. And so it was going to be a tremendous upset all along if J.J. McCarthy had been the starter. And so today's news, in a lot of ways, was pretty much inevitable.
3: Kevin, I mean, you took the words right out of my mouth across the board. When the news happened that Kyler Murray signed there, and then obviously you fast forward to today with the Schefter tweet, I'm not poking fun at Schefter because obviously he's just doing his job, but I see the tweet, it's like, what? No way. Like, really? Of course Kyler Murray was going to be the starter for this team, but, you know, I think this is... I'll sidetrack us here a little bit. I think it's a little less, honestly, about the struggles of J.J. McCarthy and whether or not he's going to be a good pro somewhere else and all of that and the redemption arc for Kyler Murray. This is about Justin Jefferson to me because I realize that he's got a contract that runs through the 2028 season, but he's coming off a down year by his standard. As we know, he is still one of the elite wide receivers in the NFL, certainly top five. And he needs a guy that can get him the ball. And that wasn't JJ at that point in time. And I don't think it would be had he been the starter again this year. You don't want him to request a trade. This can't end badly at the wide receiver position.
2: No, obviously you wouldn't want that. And you want to keep him happy. But also, you know, the way the team is built and the way the Vikings are historically built has often been around, you know, Hall of Fame level type receivers, you know, going all the way back to the days of Chris Carter and Randy Moss and moving in through, you know, Stephon Diggs, Adam Thielen, and now Justin Jefferson. I mean, that's how many eras of Vikings teams have sort of planned out. Here's how they're going to win. And so Justin Jefferson is their best player. They want to keep him happy, but they also want to win games. And a great way to win games is to make sure you're consistently and productively getting the ball to him down the field so he can get chunk yards and score touchdowns. And so it works for him, but it also works for the Vikings. There's, you know, it wouldn't make sense for the Vikings to have Justin Jefferson making 30, however many millions of dollars a year, and then a couple years later to draft Jordan Addison in the first round as well, and then trade for TJ Hockenson and say, oh, we're going to be a run team. It doesn't matter, you know, how much we throw the ball or who our quarterback is. Like, so it's all part of it. You know, they want him to be happy and they want him to be productive, but that's also a pretty strong way for them to be a playoff team as well.
1: Our NFL Nation Vikings reporter Kevin Seifert joining us here on Game Night on ESPN Radio. Kevin, I know J.J. McCarthy won't meet with reporters in Minnesota until tomorrow, but at this time, what are you hearing about that quarterback room beyond Kyler Murray in terms of their reaction to this news? That, of course, includes Carson Wentz, who I do see a report from The Athletic took more reps today than he had all of camp. What could that possibly mean?
2: I think that was a little bit in terms of the reps. You know, J.J. McCarthy and Kyler Murray had been splitting reps. And when you're splitting reps, there's not a whole lot left over for anybody. But then today, Kyler Murray becomes a starter and he takes the first team reps. J.J. McCarthy takes, you know, a significantly less amount as the in the second team. And then Carson Wentz actually gets some as opposed to one or two per practice. He gets the third team reps. And so I think that was more of that than anything else. And so as far as the quarterback room, early in the spring, J.J. McCarthy compared it to being in high school where he's sitting on one side of the class and Kyler Murray's sitting on the other side of the class. And it's up to the teachers slash coaches.

0: just to make everything work. And so people wondered if that means there is a frosty situation in the quarterback room. And I don't think that there is, at least from an unproductive standpoint. You know, you don't have to be best friends. You don't have to be, you know, two jovial guys hanging out all the time. But as long as you're all pulling in the same direction, and I think at this moment they're all pulling in the same direction. It'll be interesting to see what J.J. McCarthy has to say tomorrow. But, when we were sitting there talking to Kevin O'Connell, in midday, and they had just finished their walkthrough, J.J. McCarthy and Justin Jefferson were walking up the field together and made a little bit of a show of it, but they were like elbowing each other and nudging and laughing and sharing a joke. And so I think there's certainly an effort on a part of those guys and probably everyone with the Vikings to portray that things are hunky-dory, and I don't have any evidence that they're otherwise. How that will maintain during the course of the season when if things aren't going great in every single week, that is another story. But at the moment, and probably because a lot of the players understood that this, as we talked about earlier, this was the likely outcome. And so nobody was surprised. Nobody thought that this was something that shouldn't have been decided in the way it was. I think everyone understood this was the way it was going to go.
1: Kyler's had one healthy season in the last five. He has had one winning season in his career, and that's back in 2021, his last Pro Bowl campaign. He was 9-5, only played in five games last season. So now that we know it's him, and it's a new environment, obviously, and he's got more weapons than he had in Arizona, at least primary weapons, what does this look like for him?
0: I mean, it's the best chance he's had in maybe his career to go from being kind of a top 20, top 15 type of quarterback to potentially being a top 10 quarterback in terms of looking at the history of guys who have been here before. Kirk Cousins had a really good year and a half under Kevin O'Connell before he tore his Achilles tendon. Sam Darnold, we all know his story of coming here and becoming a full-time starter and then going to Seattle and winning the Super Bowl. And so there's certainly the infrastructure here for Kyler to have a real career, I don't want to say transformation, but a career elevation. He has a lot of work to do to get to that point. Splitting reps is this is a complex scheme, and splitting reps in a complex scheme is even more difficult. So there's a lot of work and catching up to do, but on paper, at least, he has an opportunity here that he never had in Arizona in the previous 7 years.
2: And as Kevin O'Connell said, with regards to J.J. McCarthy, I believe, but it holds true for both players, they are holding the pen on their story. Now it is up to both Kyler Murray and J.J. McCarthy to write the next chapter. Kevin Seifert, thank you so much for joining us. Looking forward to your Vikings coverage throughout the course of the upcoming season.
0: Okay, thanks for having me.
2: And, of course, looking forward to what this offense could look like with Kyler Murray under center. Adam, that's what I think I'm most fascinated by, because this will be a turn in the Kevin O'Connell offensive scheme, I would think, unlike any quarterback, at the very least, that he's coached in Minnesota before, not including quarterbacks in which he oversaw in both Los Angeles and Washington, amongst others.
1: Yeah, I think it's an interesting challenge kind of for everybody involved, because when you think of Kyler Murray, and obviously all the jokes have been made over the years of, you know, can he see over the center in front of him? Can he see over the offensive line? He's not this, you know, statuesque quarterback, obviously. Not to say that, you know, Sam Darnold was, but obviously a bigger guy than what he's getting in Kyler Murray here. There's a mobility aspect if he's right, and that's a big if, as we know, only five games last year. But if the mobility is there for Kyler Murray, as it has been during his most successful time with Arizona, it's a quarterback more dynamic than, quite frankly, we've seen there in Minnesota in a little while, and it does open things up stylistically to play just a little bit different. But the pressure's on everybody here. You know, the pressure's obviously on Kyler to perform, because, you know, he's getting a second chance. Obviously, he's getting paid a boatload of money from Arizona, but in terms of Minnesota, he's only making a little over $1 million. So it's kind of a prove it deal for him in that sense. The coaching staff is taking a risk, you know, kind of twofold. It's simultaneously saying, we believe this guy has something left that we didn't see at the end there in Arizona. And, oh, by the way, we also don't believe in a guy that the organization took in the top, what, 5, 10, whatever
2: 10.
1: It was. Five,
2: 10th I think. Overall.
1: Yeah, 10. Yeah, top 10 in the draft. And, you know, so, and after only, you know, really 1 year and not even a full year. So they're making their

0: opinion of J.J. McCarthy loud and heard very, very clearly, because it doesn't look so good if ultimately you have to bench Kyler Murray and go back to J.J. McCarthy. And obviously Kevin made the comment about everyone kind of pulling in the same direction in that QB room. We'll see. I mean, I'm not necessarily a believer that J.J. McCarthy is.
1: We'll see when J.J. McCarthy takes to the mic tomorrow, Adam, because I would not be surprised if he, you know, got a promo a la Baker Mayfield on his first day at training camp and the various interviews that he did, unhappy with his contract situation in Tampa Town. He's Adam Kaufman. I'm Mia O'Brien. Coming up, who will ultimately win the Micah Parsons trade? This is Game Night on ESPN Radio.
2: 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Washington Huskies head coach Jed Fish joins us, and the host of The Wall, Chris Hardwick, is in studio. 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

0: Earlier this week, when he sat down, Stacey Dales, Brian Boldinger of the NFL Network, Packers linebacker Micah Parsons told them that he is most optimistic he will return to the football field week six versus the Dallas Cowboys. Oh, baby, get your popcorn ready, because it is game night here on ESPN Radio. Mia O'Brien, Adam Kaufman. We are presented by Progressive Insurance. And Adam, well, well, well, would you look at that? How convenient that Micah Parsons gets to come back and face his former team. And away for it, I would assume, I haven't looked at it, but I believe that game is in prime time. Isn't that just the way that Jerry, once upon a time, penned this thing to work out?
1: Yeah, look, it's what people want to see, all right? We're a narrative-driven sports fan culture. We want the content, and the content, obviously, is Micah Parsons going up against his old team, and if he could somehow play against Jerry himself, we would be angling to see that. Put him in the octagon or something like that. That poor Jerry, he would die. Don't do that. But listen, this could be a really interesting thing. I mean, the conversation has already begun on who won the trade, right? I mean, you said it a little while ago. This is where we are, given the Cowboys, given the big extension to Quentin Williams, the success that he has had there, and obviously Kenny Clark, who went over in that trade from Green Bay, and a formidable duo along that defensive line, a Cowboys team that really was no worse off without Micah Parsons. And he goes to Green Bay, suffers the ACL tear in November, so we won't see him for the first third of the year as outlined. But what I do think is getting a little bit lost in this conversation is the singular importance of Micah Parsons. Now, you can make the case, as Jerry has time and time again, that when he played in Dallas, putting up absurd individual numbers, the defense wasn't necessarily at the level collectively. And obviously, you can win 12 games time after time after time if you're not doing anything in the playoffs, which by Dallas definition is winning a Super Bowl or getting even close to it to where you're sniffing it, then, well, what's the difference? It's one talented guy, but with or without him, we're still not winning, so why are we going to pay him? And ultimately, that was the decision in sending him away. But what we saw in Green Bay is that defense was light years better when it had him available. And when Micah Parsons went out in November, that team cratered. It absolutely fell apart across the board, mostly defensively, right on into the playoffs. And so, you know, one could make the case that, yes, Dallas is winning this trade right now because of its healthy personnel, but you still haven't won a championship, and you're still not really close to a championship necessarily. And then on the other side, Green Bay, well, if he had gotten the returns out of Parsons, who knows? Maybe you're a little bit closer, but he can't stay on the field now. And so it's so gray on both sides.
0: Cowboys COO Stephen Jones came out and explained this week that he believes that the Micah Parsons trade is now full and complete. Here is where each team stands. Of course, the Packers got Micah Parsons in that deal, then signed him to a four-year, $186 million contract. The Cowboys eventually flipped the pick that they got for Micah Parsons to the New York Jets, and in turn, or rather a different pick, and then they got Quentin Williams. They signed him to a three-year, $105.9 million deal. They did acquire, as you mentioned, Adam Kaufman, Kenny Clark. You know, Jerry, it's all about stopping the run. We spent months here on game night talking about Jerry Jones and his unyielding desire to stop the run, which the Dallas Cowboys finished 16th in rushing defense, which is still better than 32 overall, which is where they ranked in terms of points allowed per contest. They also used that first round pick from the Green Bay Packers to select Malachi Lawrence. The Jets, meanwhile, received a 2026 second round pick, a 2027 first round pick, and then Mazi Smith also went back to Florham Park as part of that separate deal. And so here we stand. All three of those defenses look completely different. Here is our Chris Canty on Unsportsmanlike, why he believes the Cowboys have indeed won the Micah Parsons trade.
2: I feel like the Dallas Cowboys have positioned themselves to win the Micah Parsons trade. Quentin Williams was one of the big acquisitions with the capital that Jerry Jones got. when he dealt Michael on the eve of last season. He traded for Quinnen Williams at the deadline when the Jets had a fire sale, and you saw that that Dallas Cowboys defense took a leap in terms of improvement. And so I think they see him as a foundational piece, a building block for what Christian Parker, their new defensive coordinator, wants to do. They got a lot more big bodies up front, which is philosophically a shift from what the Dallas Cowboys have been for the better part of the 2020s. And so when you have a player like Quinnen Williams that can be as disruptive in the run game and the pass game as he does, it makes life easier for everybody on that unit.
0: What did I tell you, Adam? Stopping the run, bigger bodies. I do think bringing in Christian Parker, who Vic Fangio, which have you ever heard of him? I'd say if that's as any a ringing an endorsement as you could possibly have as a first year DC, that's the guy who you want on your letter on your

0: reference letter. But ultimately, I think that it's going to be interesting to see, knowing the style of defense that Parker ran under Vic Fangio, under his various influences, because he's very well traveled in his young career. But I'm interested to see how he pairs with this heavier defensive front and a reworked secondary. I'll tell you this, at least from the clips we've seen and the early reports out of Cowboys camp in Oxnard, California, I'm here to tell you that Caleb Downs, yeah, probably the easiest draft pick of Jerry Jones's lifetime. And the man also selected CeeDee Lamb here in the last 10 years. And so the good news is at least you have an anchor in that secondary now for the next 10 to 15 years. What else have they built around him? Because just like our conversation about the Jacksonville Jaguars, it's great to have a elite defensive mind, X's and O's. What sort of Johnnies and Joes are you presenting to me to improve the 32nd rank defense from a season ago?
1: Yeah, I mean, ultimately, I think that people look at the Cowboys, and you mentioned, obviously, the acquisition of Downs, and then around that, if healthy, which is always an if, it feels like, when we're talking about Dak Prescott, and obviously CeeDee Lamb and George Pickens there. I mean, you've got an insane amount of offensive talent, never mind the number of games they play indoors, not having to worry about weather concerns. It's why everyone, as soon as there's something going on at the Star, you expect to shoot out in a high-scoring game, excuse me, and all of that. The defense is only so important. Now, yes, Jerry has harped on the inability in years past to stop the run, and that's something they continue to try and address over time here. And I don't know the defense, I'm not going to say ever, but in the short term, I don't know the defense catches up with the offense. The offense is still going to be what carries the day there for the Dallas Cowboys. If the NFC East is vulnerable, which I think it is to a degree, and the Eagles could be, you know, surpassed, at least in terms of just the division winner, never mind what happens ultimately in a playoff run, the Cowboys are certainly that team. It's not the Giants, even though they're on the rise, obviously, and we all want to get obsessed with Harbaugh and everything, the Commanders. We'll see what happens with the health of Jaden Daniels and that offense around him. But it's the Cowboys. That's the team that everybody looks at, and I think it's the offense more than anything else. Yes, we're talking about all the pieces defensively and rebuilding that roster and effectively replacing Micah Parsons, which they have done in a tremendous way. When a lot of people thought that trade was insane, egregious at the time, they have certainly justified it. And you know what Canty had to say, you know, I agree with it, but ultimately, whether that team is successful or not, it's not going to be, well, is the defense going to be a mid-tier defense, still going to be at the bottom of the league? How big a jump can they take? It's the offense. Is the offense going to be up to snuff?
0: That's who sells tickets. The defense just happens to win championships. For the sake of not being accused of being Cowboys homers here on game night on ESPN Radio, I do want to quickly examine that Green Bay Packers defense that will be without Micah Parsons at least for the first 5 weeks of the season. Edgerrin Cooper, a player who many had high hopes for in his rookie campaign, hoping that he takes the next step. Zaire Franklin comes over from the Indianapolis Colts. They also brought in Javon Hargrave, the well-traveled nose tackle. Lucas Van Ness, another draft pick who they are still waiting to take that leap. And then, of course, some high draft picks in the secondary, most noteworthy Oregon's Evan Williams at the strong safety spot. Xavier McKinney, also a big pickup from the New York Football Giants not too long ago. And so there is talent beyond Micah Parsons on this Green Bay Packers defense, folks. And that is why I believe that they can be kept afloat until Micah Parsons returns. But don't forget, the theme of today's show has been continuity, not so much continuity up there in Wisconsin. Jonathan Gannon, a new DC, although some believe he is actually an upgrade. Coming up, does Christmas belong to the NFL or the NBA? This is Game Night on ESPN Radio and the ESPN app.
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0: Brian, let's get you caught up to speed in the majors. Yankees hold on to beat the Mariners 4-1. The Blue Jays handed the Red Sox their fourth straight L 5-3. White Sox fall to the Reds in extras 5-4 on a night in which the White Sox gave away 40,000 Pope hats to a sold-out crowd. To games that are currently in progress, the Padres 11, the Brewers, the best team in baseball, 1 at the end of 6. The Rays lead the Athletics 9-2 that game in the bottom of the 7th. The Rangers trailing the Angels 3-2. The Diamondbacks trail the Rockies 3-2. Both those games are in the 7th inning. Headliner tonight in the WNBA, Kelsey Mitchell and Caitlin Clark combined for 50 en route to a 106-92 win for the Indiana Fever over the New York Liberty. Clark finished with 22-10-4 en route to another double-double. She passed Sue Bird for third all-time among guards in 498 fewer games. Two games currently in progress in the WNBA. The Mystics trail the Aces 66-60, 8:07 to go in the 4th. The Mercury lead the Sparks 65-64, 1:44 to play in the 3rd. Kyler Murray has been named the starting quarterback of the Minnesota Vikings per head coach Kevin O'Connell. J.J. McCarthy is the Vikings' backup, says O'Connell, and Carson Wentz still on the roster. Murray signed a one-year, $1.3 million vet minimum deal with Minnesota this offseason. The 2026-2027 NBA schedule has been released. The defending champion New York Knicks will host LeBron James and the Sixers on opening night, Tuesday, October 20th. But a matchup between the number one seed in the East last year, the Pistons, and number two seed Celtics kicks off opening day in Motown at 3 p.m. A rematch of last year's Western Conference Finals rounds out the opening day slate as the Spurs and Thunder square off. For more scores and analysis, check out ESPN.com and the all-new ESPN app. We react to the five-pack slated for Christmas Day in the NBA next on Game Night here on ESPN Radio.
1: Coming up on the Wednesday edition of Unsportsmanlike with Evan Carr, Michelle Spallman, and me, Chris Canty. 2 years after appearing in the NFC title game, have the Lions reopened their championship?

0: Christmas in August. We're talking actual Christmas, which is being stolen from the NBA by that evil Grinch, Roger Goodell. This is Game Night here on ESPN Radio, presented by Progressive Insurance. Mia O'Brien, Adam Kaufman. Look, Adam, I know, especially with college football on the horizon, we are less than four Saturdays away. We are also less than five Saturdays away, so I guess that puts us at four, from the NFL season kicking off. And I know that for many listening out there in Game Night Nation, there is nothing better than looking at your schedule and saying, I'm just going to sit on the couch and watch all the sports, all the football. By the way, we got baseball postseason. We got the WNBA playoffs, and Caitlin Clark and Olivia Miles are walking highlight reels. I'm never leaving my living room. At the same time, when you look at what Christmas Day 2026 is currently shaping up to be, oversaturation? Is that something that we can even say here at the Worldwide Leader? Because now with the NFL taking over what the NBA thought was their day, it just feels like I'm not going to have time to see my family. It's just or eat too.
1: You can say to your friends and family that there's oversaturation. You can't say it at the Worldwide Leader. We crave this stuff, and people are going to be clamoring to work on Christmas Day with this coverage. Are you kidding me? Listen to this. You got noon, Spurs Knicks, 1 Packers Bears. This is all Eastern time, by the way. 2:30 Heat Celtics, 4:30 Bills Broncos, 5:00 Sixers Lakers, 8:00 Thunder Timberwolves, 8:15 Rams Seahawks, 10:30 Nuggets Warriors. Tell you what, kids, better get those presents open before noontime, because it is full day on the couch, eating snacks, hors d'oeuvres, dinner round the couch. Nobody needs to sit at a table. Dinner, hopefully, you got a sectional in your house?
0: Yes.
1: Dinner round the couch, kids on the floor, everybody, multiple TVs. Maybe that's what you put on your Christmas list. Another television and then another television, and put all those TVs in one room, hook them up, put the Roku or the Fire Stick or whatever you got, and wire the thing appropriately, because yeah, this is what we want to be watching. Maybe some of us investing in as well. This is going to captivate us. Is it a little much? Maybe Santa Claus is getting a raw deal here on this day because of Goodell and because of Adam Silver, but at the same time, as much as I may be inclined to complain, I'm here for it. I want to watch it. I want more sports all the time.
0: So for those who may not have looked at their calendar yet, Christmas Day is a Friday. Christmas Eve is a Thursday. Thursday night football has become a tradition in the NFL. So not offended by a Thursday night game in the NFL whatsoever. Friday, Black Friday game has had a lot of success here over the last two, 3 years. Not offended by the NFL putting a couple standalone games on a Friday because Christmas falls on a Friday. But we had Monica McNutt, our ESPN basketball analyst, on a little bit earlier, and she said, like, it's one thing when it falls on the weekend, which is how this thing started. Roger Goodell recognized that if Christmas falls on a Saturday or a Sunday, well, we're just playing the way that God intended us to play. On Sundays. And, you know, in December, as we head towards the postseason, we do put a couple standalone games on a Saturday. So no harm, no foul. It's only three games. It's fine. But it just feels like if you're Adam Silver and you think back to your mentor, David Stern, who planted his flag and said, Christmas Day is our day. At what point do you have to step up and say, I need to defend the honor and the shield of the association?
1: Christmas could be on a Wednesday. You'd still have three football games. That's just the
0: right. But that's where we're trending. That's what I'm saying. That's what Monica said.
1: Yeah, it's right. But that's where we're heading. Can we get the Monica drop, by the way? Hate it. That's exactly where things are heading. Obviously, it's and look no further, Mia, than just what the primetime schedule is this year. And I don't have it in front of me, but a litany of between the record number of overseas, you know, international games, obviously, that we've got sprinkling the cat. What do we have? 9, I believe it is 9 or 10. And we're building toward 16. Eventually, it's going to be one every single week in a matter of years. There's no question about that. You know, you had Robert Kraft, owner of the Patriots, after the, you know, Tartan Army invaded New England during the World Cup, already saying, like, Patriots want to go play in Scotland. That's where all of this is going, the expansion worldwide. But primetime games, we have primetime games, not literally every single day of the week, but we've got them on Monday, we've got Wednesday, we got Thursday, we got Friday, we got Saturday, we got Sunday. I don't think there's a Tuesday game. I think that's the one day that's been saved so far. But I'll tell you what, when Christmas is on a Tuesday, you'll have it. It's coming. So the whole, like, just sort of hiding behind player safety and all of these things that the league tried to do for a number of years in spacing out games, it's gone. And you can kind of, you know, you can introduce a second bye and you can schedule things strategically to where teams, you know, don't have to play twice, obviously, in a 6-day stretch as much as possible. But it's getting a little complicated. It's getting a little dirty at this point, unless you do, which is happening anyway, move to an 18-game schedule. Once you move to an 18-game regular season, they'll be able to do more of this stuff and spread games out more accordingly. But right now, it's getting a little cramped.
0: 30 for 30's new series, The Betrayal of Shohei Ohtani, is available now on all major podcast platforms. The Betrayal of Shohei Ohtani is presented by Gusto. He's Adam Kaufman. I'm Mia O'Brien. The phone lines are open. 1-888-SAY-ESPN. That's 1-888-729-3776. Eric in Florida has a thought or two about these Christmas Day games. What's going on, Eric, in the Sunshine State?
2: Hey guys, so I think we're just at a point in time where Christmas is really just about getting up in the morning, we open presents, we eat some food, and then we just get back to normal. NFL players are playing on Christmas Day, NBA players are playing on Christmas Day, ESPN reporters are having to watch that stuff and they report on it on Christmas Day, and people that work in retail stores and everywhere else, everybody just got to get to work. So it's like, hey, look, I think in this day and age, we get to the first part of the day, and then after that, let's just get back to normal. I hate to say it, but I think that's just the way it is.
0: Eric, I love it because it kind of is the same way. As much as I was just heaping praise onto the NFL for the standalone Black Friday game, Adam, it's kind of feeling like Black Friday, which has, in terms of the shopping part of it, which is how it got its name, it has started to inch closer and closer into Thanksgiving. Once upon a time, there was the rush of waking up at 5 a.m. with your mom and going shopping for a deal, or standing overnight from midnight on with your dad in the line at Best Buy. But that no longer exists because now you can just go do your Black Friday shopping on Thanksgiving. And so, to Eric's point, yes, we are trending further
1: or online. People just do it. They don't even stand in lines anymore. They just do it online.
0: Does tradition mean nothing in this country? Does culture and customs, like, what are we doing here? What are we doing?
1: I'm not kidding when I say one of my, I won't call it a pastime. That would imply I did it like a many, many times, but multiple times growing up, going to the, like you said, the Best Buy, the Circuit City, the Target, the whatever it was, and, you know, at 5 a.m. to get that new video game or that new DVD or the, you know, incredibly, you know, cheapened television off of slash prices, all that at Walmart. Like, yes, please, thank you. Like, there was a rush behind that, knowing that there were going to be fights and brawls and people could get hurt. That was what it was all about, going shopping at those weird, wild hours on a Black Friday. And, yeah, it's robbed. Amazon's taking it from us. You can just log on. Easy. Boom.
0: And Prime now,
1: day. Go for it.
0: And now the NFL is trying to take Christmas from the NBA, just like Amazon. And online shopping has taken tradition on Black Friday from us. By the way, here are the five games on Christmas Day in the NBA. San Antonio versus New York, Miami versus Boston, Philadelphia versus Los Angeles, the Laker variety, a.k.a. LeBron faces his former team, the Thunder and the Timberwolves, the Nuggets and the Warriors. Which of those tickles your fancy most, Mr. Kaufman? I see that producer Renee just wrote us a message to say what his vote is, which is certainly spicy, and it's something we've all forgotten about. Bronny was left like the Fresh Prince of Bel-Air alone in Los Angeles, in Beverly Hills.
1: Well, it's not just that. You know, Dad did the reverse Fresh Prince. He left Bel Air for West Philadelphia.
0: There
1: you go. Yeah, LeBron against his kid is a nice little narrative, and we'll see if Bronny actually plays in that game at all, because he may be, you know, off to the G League now that LeBron's no longer on the roster pulling the strings there. I guess, look, I mean, with my own bias, I would say Heat Celtics, but obviously if I'm embracing this in a worldwide way, I think it's Spurs Knicks again. I think it's the noon start. It's the one right at the beginning. It's the finals rematch. It's, you know, seeing if, you know, Wemby is going to have, there's going to be so many narratives around Wemby going into that game in just this, I'm not going to call it a legacy moment or anything like that, but people are going to be looking for him to prove something after the embarrassment that occurred in the NBA finals.
3: I'll tell you this much, and I'm a Knicks fan. Justin's a Knicks fan, who is our board op tonight. What you'll see out of Knicks, like if the game is at the Garden on Christmas Day, what you'll see out of Knicks fans will be straight movie-like. It'll be written.
0: They will be lined up at midnight.
3: Script.
0: We may not be lining up at midnight at Best Buy on Black Friday, but the Knicks fans will be lined up outside the Garden starting at midnight before a noon tip.
3: Just write it down now. Knicks fans will be lined up outside of the Garden waiting to see Wemby and just booing him, just saying most absurd things to him. Like, it'll be a Hollywood script on Christmas Day.
0: Waiting for Santa is overrated. Waiting for Wemby, that's where it's really at. Coming up, will the Saints be better in Kellen Moore's second year as head coach? This is Game Night on ESPN Radio.
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3: This is Catherine Terrell covering the Saints. The Saints ended Kellen Moore's first season with some positive momentum thanks to a win streak and the play of then-rookie quarterback Tyler Shough, who took over for Spencer Rattler midway through last season. Now, as they enter the 2026 season, they're expecting that Shough takes a big step forward as the permanent starter in year two. But he's not going to have to do it alone. The Saints added pieces like guard David Edwards, tight end Noah Fant, wide receiver Jordan Tyson, and running back Travis Etienne. But it will likely be Shuck's play that determines whether the Saints get back to the playoffs for the first time since the Drew Brees era. With the NFC South seemingly wide open, they're hoping all their offseason moves pay off.
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4: As luck would have it, the team that yours truly, Mia O'Brien, covers on a day-to-day basis, the Jacksonville Jaguars, are headed to New Orleans tomorrow to have a joint practice with the Saints and then play preseason game number one. And thus, Adam Kaufman, I've had the opportunity. I'm not going, unfortunately. Shout out to the beignets. I would love to be partaking, but instead, I'm here with you on game night on ESPN Radio, Thursday and Friday as well. But with that said, I did get a chance to catch up with a lot of my contemporaries on the beat in New Orleans. And in one interview in particular, shout out to John Sokolov of WGNO, of course, a fellow Ithaca College Bomber. He's heaping praise on the continuity of the staff. Just one coaching change between the offensive, defensive, and special teams sides of the ball for Kellen Moore entering year two. He, of course, is heaping praise on how this administration has tried to fortify the offensive line, the run game, the supporting cast around their young quarterback. But I'm going to be honest. I'm going to ask you one question, and I something tells me, Adam Kaufman, you're going to have a whole lot to say. This is, in my opinion, like this is literally, when it comes to the New Orleans Saints, it's as simple as this. What's the ceiling? What's the floor for Tyler Shough? And can he ever reach a ceiling? And what is that ceiling?
5: Yeah, I mean, obviously it comes down to the quarterback and not just Shough so much as, you know, kind of like we talked about with your Jaguars. What does Liam Cohen get out of Trevor Lawrence? It's, what does Kellen Moore get out of Shough here in year two for both of these guys? You know, Shough, to his credit, in replacing Spencer Rattler last year, played well. He wasn't great, but he played well. The completion percentage around 68, 10-6, the touchdown interception ratio, not ideal. Obviously, the offensive line was a train wreck. The guy was sacked more than 30 times. Wasn't a load of weapons around him, but he did enough in his nine starts to go 5-4. After replacing Rattler there in week eight to get himself all the way up to offensive rookie of the year runner up. You know, people took notice of that performance and are expecting a leap here in year two. But I think we need to at least recognize that, you know, you take a leap with a grain of salt. You know, this team's win total is still 7.5. That means Vegas isn't expecting New Orleans to be a 500 team. So this is still a team that is building. It's a team that hasn't been good, quite frankly, since the Sean Payton, Drew Brees days. You know, since then, you're looking at single-digit wins every single year in the last couple. Last place finishes there in what is a pretty terrible division to begin with. And so if there's any reason to believe the Saints can take a real step forward and that Shough is at the heart of that, I hate saying his name because I feel like I'm going to curse every single time. It's the fact that you at least have a terrible schedule. It's just awful teams that you're going against. So there are some quote-unquote free wins in there if Chris Olave is healthy and is his dominant self. If Jordan Tyson, who you drafted in the first round wide receiver, lives up to the billing, can be a legitimate second wide receiver, which Rashid Shaheed never really was, obviously. And then you get, I don't know, another representative performance. I don't know that it's going to be as good, but something close to as good out of Juwan Johnson at tight end, who had a career year and was one of the NFL's most productive at his position. You know, I'm not going to expect a whole lot out of Alvin Kamara on the wrong side of 30 coming off a down year in a run offense that was near the bottom of the league. But if Shaq and Olave and Tyson and Johnson can do enough offensively, this team can flirt with a playoff spot. But it's not going to be a wild card spot. The only way you're doing it is if you win this bad division.
4: Which, by the way, according to our friends at DraftKings Sportsbook, the New Orleans Saints currently plus 270 to win the South, the second best odds behind the Tampa Bay Buccaneers at plus 170. My friend John Sokolov also told me, Adam, that the MVP so far of training camp for the New Orleans Saints is their top 10 draft pick in Jordan Tyson, which when you couple the selection of Tyson, who, look, his own injury history, much like Olave, needs to be pointed out because that is a big question mark for the first rounder out of Arizona State. But when you look at their draft class from last year, Kellen Moore's first at the helm, Kelvin Banks, the starting left tackle, was arguably the most consistent offensive lineman on the New Orleans offensive line last year. Shuck, of course, in the second round. Vernon Broughton, the defensive tackle out of Texas. Okay. Jonas Sanker has been a revelation for them in the secondary. Danny Sussman, a reliable backup linebacker. Quincy Riley expected to start on the outside at corner. And Devin Neal, another name in that backfield that can rotate with Travis Etienne and Alvin Kamara. They trotted out five different running backs last year. I think it's going to be running back by committee because how quickly we forget, outside of his 1 year with Saquon Barkley, that is how Kellen Moore likes to roll. And I also think that this is a team that, because of Kellen Moore's time in Philadelphia and maybe what he learned during his time in Los Angeles with the Chargers, or even his time in Dallas with Jerry and the Cowboys, he needs a run-first operation, if only in name, because it alleviates some of that pressure off of your young quarterback.
5: What do we expect, though? I mean, are you a believer? Again, you look at
4: this division. I think he's like a 15 is probably the ceiling for Tyler Shuck. But if you build around him.
5: Seems high.
4: Okay,
5: seems
4: so there
5: high.
4: It is.
5: Even as a ceiling, it seems high.
4: There it is.
5: But like you said, if he gets enough out of the weapons around him to who I do believe in, mm-hmm. like I believe in Olave, clearly. I mean, the resume is the resume. I think Tyson's a good pick. I don't know about the run game. We'll see. I believe in Johnson, who we brought up before. And I also believe this division is a bucket of yuck. You know, we'll see. The Buccaneers are the rightful favorite to win the division, in large part because I subscribe to all things Baker Mayfield. I believe in the prove it year, in the bet on myself, and all of these things. The Panthers, no. I mean, I don't think that Bryce Young is any more than he's been. They're resilient. I know they cover like crazy. They play close games, but they're not a team that I think is going to win the division or even flirt with it. And then the Falcons, I don't know, maybe this is Tua's time. Maybe Tua. Maybe, just maybe, Tua under Stefanski, he can get him going, and then obviously Bijan wins, you know, Offensive Player of the Year.
4: Hot take, there will be a new quarterback in Atlanta next year. He already plays in the NFC South. His name is Baker Mayfield. There, I said it. Kevin Stefanski, ooh. Baker Mayfield reunion coming, ooh. 2027. But hey, listen, to your point, if we are going to buy the Falcons because of Bijan Robinson, Drake London, and friends, then we should at least consider the New Orleans Saints, especially with how close those odds are right now at DraftKings Sportsbook to win that division if they've got Olave, if they've got the ghost of Alvin Kamara, but more importantly, Jordan Tyson, Johnson, Travis Etienne. The list goes on. He's Adam Kaufman. I'm Mia O'Brien. Coming up, there are more quarterback battles to be decided beyond the one that was announced in Minneapolis today. This is Game Night on ESPN Radio and the ESPN app.
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4: I'm Mia O'Brien. Let's get you caught up to speed in the majors. Yankees hold on to beat the Mariners 4-1 in the Bronx. Blue Jays handed the Red Sox their fourth straight loss 5-3. White Sox fall to the Reds in extras 5-4. A couple of games that are currently in progress. The Padres routing the 74-win Brewers 11-1. That game is in the bottom of the eighth inning. The Rays also routing the Athletics 12-2. That game's in the bottom of the ninth. Astros and Giants in action in the Bay Area. San Francisco leads that one 4-1. The Dodgers lead the Royals 3-1. That game is in the bottom of the seventh inning. The headliner tonight in the WNBA, Kelsey Mitchell and Caitlin Clark combined for 50 points en route to a 106-92 win for the Indiana Fever over the New York Liberty. Two games that were in the 10 o'clock window. One has gone final. The Las Vegas Aces defeat the Washington Mystics at home, 86-76. Mercury and Sparks less than 3 minutes to play in that one, all tied at 81. Kyler Murray has been named the starting quarterback of the Minnesota Vikings. Head coach Kevin O'Connell told reporters today. He also told reporters that former number 10 overall pick J.J. McCarthy is Murray's backup, and Carson Wentz remains on the roster. The 2026-2027 NBA schedule has been released. The defending champion New York Knicks will host LeBron James and the Sixers on opening day, Tuesday, October 20th. There also will be a matchup between the Pistons and Celtics, as well as the Spurs and Thunders on that Tuesday. For more scores and analysis, check out ESPN.com and that all-new ESPN app. Coming up, we examine the quarterback battles across the NFL now that the Vikings have made their decision. The Browns, the Falcons, who will get the start on opening day in the NFL? That's coming up on Game Night with Adam Kaufman and yours truly right here on ESPN Radio.
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0: live from Studio Q in Las Vegas. Q Myers on assignment covering the Las Vegas Raiders. Mia O'Brien, Adam Kaufman holding down the fort here on game night on ESPN Radio, presented by Progressive Insurance. And then there were two, Adam, with the Minnesota Vikings making their decision final. Kyler Murray will be QB1 moving forward. The Atlanta Falcons, the Cleveland Browns, the obvious two locales that have still yet to announce who their starting quarterback will be, the Las Vegas Raiders.
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1: And you have one in either of those two cities?
2: Well, what's the old expression? Like, if you have two of something, you have none,
1: yes,
2: right?
1: That's, yes.
2: That's
1: they have four in Cleveland. I mean, they've got four in Cleveland,
2: right.
1: So they have negative quarterbacks.
2: Well, I mean, that was last year, too, in Cleveland. Last year, it was obviously a couple that are still there, Shedeur Sanders, Dylan Gabriel, and then you also had Kenny Pickett and Joe Flacco, right? So it's, yeah, I mean, obviously there's a reason that there is no decisive decision in terms of the quarterbacks in some of these markets. Now, I guess to focus on the few that we have now that Minnesota is off the board, as you said, and that was always going to be Kyler Murray. I don't think there is similarly any question in Arizona, as you brought up, and certainly we can get to the Cardinals, but I think Jacoby Brissett should be the QB. He's the deserving QB, and they just paid him to be the QB after his little hold-in, hold-out, whatever the heck it was. He got the money that he deserves even as a journeyman, because obviously he put up some real numbers in that offense last year and has an actual, unlike Kyler Murray, genuine rapport with Trey McBride, Marvin Harrison Jr. when he's available, Michael Wilson. Boy, did he unlock him last year. And it was a different offense in that, you know, now it's going to be LaFleur there, and so we'll see if it looks different. And obviously Jeremiah Love is there, and so are they any more run heavy, or is it going to be different in that way? And obviously he's a guy that can catch the football out of the backfield in a high level way as well. I mean, he's drawn comparisons to Bijan, to McCaffrey, to some of those guys in terms of his dual threat ability, but it's absolutely in my mind going to be Jacoby Brissett. Now, the other couple of situations, on the one hand, I would say for Atlanta, it should be Tua, in part because we don't think Michael Penix Jr. is going to be ready. And also, I want to see what this looks like under Stefanski. It's another guy that got paid to go away, obviously, by his team, a substantial amount of money in dead cap that the Dolphins have to deal with. But he's got real weapons there between Bijan, an Offensive Player of the Year favorite, Drake London, Kyle Pitts. Could maybe, just maybe, someone finally figure out the proper way to use Kyle Pitts? Stefanski is a two-time Coach of the Year in Cleveland, so maybe he is the guy, even though he never quite got over the hump. And then the other one, Cleveland has just mentioned, I guess I would say, who cares? You know, right? It's just another series of names along that long, long jersey list that rattles off the back and down the legs and draped behind you like a wedding gown of quarterbacks that they can't figure out there in that system. Deshaun, they've paid him, obviously. I don't know if they feel inclined to hope it's him just because of the money that they're going to be paying him to hold a clipboard if it's not him. But if it were me, easy to say, I'd be much more curious to look. You invested in two quarterbacks in the draft last year, in Shedeur Sanders and Dylan Gabriel, and you expect, as things are right now, to be back in the QB market in the draft again come April. And so why not at least see if you got something? You don't seem to think you have something in Gabriel. Shedeur really didn't perform well, but there were at least some signs in college that maybe, just maybe, he could be a pro. I want to see it. Is Deshaun going to turn back the clock to what he was, you know, pre-injuries and all the massages? I doubt it. I do. So I want to see what it looks like with Shedeur.
1: Yeah, well, I will tell you this. While maybe no one cares about who actually wins this quarterback battle, I am very invested in the ESPN Cleveland quarterback tracker every single day, Adam. I think it's the best piece of content on the internet right now. So let's visit it, especially in lieu of the fact that the Cleveland Browns have rolled out their first unofficial depth chart, and it says Deshaun Watson or Shedeur Sanders as QB1. At today's practice, in which Shedeur Sanders took all the first team reps, he was 16 of 23 for 3 scores. Deshaun Watson, 15 of 22 for 2 scores. Neither quarterback threw an interception. Dylan Gabriel, 5 of 8, taking the third team reps. And of course, their fourth stringer, Talen Green, by way of Arkansas, in this practice, was 0 for 0. So that's where we're at.
2: Do you remember how many weeks it was, by the way, last year in training camp before Shedeur Sanders got a first team rep?
1: Oh, you remember
2: that?
1: It was a long national
2: story.
1: It was a long national nightmare. But now our national nightmare has pivoted to what will happen if the aforementioned nasty man Deshaun Watson ascends to that starting throne once more, which, quite frankly, his paycheck and his contract says that he should be the starting quarterback until you can ultimately release him. Because if you're Jimmy Haslam, you can take to the media and you can say, "Hey, raise my hand. It was me. It was my fault." All you want, but that man has a lot of pride, and that pride, coupled

0: with the comments from Deshaun Watson the first day of training camp, in which he talked about how he and his wife have bought a house on the east side of Cleveland. They spent their summer in Cleveland. He likes Cleveland, all but suggesting he wants to be in Cleveland beyond this year, so don't count him out. That says to me that while, yes, Todd Monken can throw clipboards and be angry, the Haslams are going to make sure that Deshaun Watson gets a fair shake at this. In my opinion, coming at you from Jacksonville, far, far away, but also knowing the Browns are coming here week one to face the Jaguars.
1: Look, if you are removing all the storylines, all the narratives, all of the history that surrounds Deshaun Watson, and you are just looking back at what he did pre-injuries with the Houston Texans and what you have paid him, as you outlined, and the Browns of all organizations are not one that wants to just sit there and eat the money, he's going to get an opportunity, and he should get an opportunity in the sense that you are paying him, obviously, high dollars in terms of starting QB money, even by today's standard, let alone when he got the contract. You need to see if there's something there. And if he's not, fine, you move on. It's not like they have Super Bowl aspirations. Everyone can do the dance of, you know, we're 0-0 and you know, we're playoffs are bust and all that. No, nobody thinks Cleveland's going to do anything this year. Look, it's a good defense, even without Myles Garrett. It's a good defense, but the offense has its questions, a lot of them. The question ultimately, though, will be, is there a quarterback that can, you know, lift them? What I would say, and I kind of can't believe I'm saying this, but what I would say is, if we're doing the, you know, the shuck thing, right? Like, what's his ceiling? His ceiling is top 15. Deshaun Watson's ceiling is a hell of a lot higher than Shedeur Sanders' ceiling. So if you're thinking about which guy gives us the better ability to win, you have to go with that guy at the beginning. Even if they were on the same contract, you have to go with that guy at the beginning.
0: He's Adam Kaufman. I'm Mia O'Brien. 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Adam, since we're tracking...
1: I have to say one thing.
0: Yes.
1: You said, just before we took our little break there, when we were talking about, you said your hot take, mark it down, August 12th now on the Eastern time zone, that Baker Mayfield is going to reunite with Kevin Stefanski there in Atlanta next year.
0: Yes.
1: Do you not remember that Baker Mayfield hates Kevin Stefanski?
0: Don't you remember the
1: tweet jabs? Not too long ago.
0: We're in the age of forgiveness, man. I mean, look at some of the fences that have been mended. Alex Rodriguez has been forgiven by all of the sports community. I mean, people sometimes find him annoying.
1: Jeter.
0: He was welcomed back by the Seattle Mariners last week. So, he was put into their 50 greatest players of all time museum. Forgiveness is a real thing.
1: So let me at least read the tweet for the people who may not remember from back in January when D. Orlando Ledbetter, a phenomenal guy on the Falcons beat, who I think recently retired.
0: Yes, or he started his own Substack, I believe.
1: Something like that. He had put out that, you know, Kevin Stefanski had a dumpster fire in quarterback at Cleveland, Baker Mayfield, Deshaun Watson failed, blah, blah, blah. And Baker quote tweeted it and said, "Failed is quite the reach, pal. Always hits harder when you hit somebody with a pal, by the way. My kids do it to each other, just poke and prod at each other." It's like, Chief... Yeah. "Failed is quite the reach, pal. Still waiting on a text call from him after I got shipped off like a piece of garbage. Can't wait to see it twice a year, coach." So I saw Baker Mayfield out at the Super Bowl this past, whatever, a few months ago in February. And I was talking to him, and he was promoting this, I don't remember which fast food company he was partnered with, but he was promoting this burger. And I'd say, oh, I'm going to get a little cute, a little stupid with Baker. And I said to him, "All right, listen, let's little exercise here." Cause this was shortly after the tweet. I said, "Hey man, let's say this burger is your time in Cleveland and you're the burger. You're the meat. You're the quarterback. You're the offense. What item on this burger is Kevin Stefanski?" And he just starts laughing. And he's like, "I'm not going to do that." And I said, "Why not?" He said, "Because I like all the ingredients on the burger."
0: I'm just telling you that I would not be surprised if Baker Mayfield and the Tampa Bay Buccaneers cannot come to an agreement, he will be looking for greener pastures elsewhere. The Jets are in the quarterback draft, or the draft market. The Cleveland Browns, by all accounts, are in the draft market. They're all in on the class of 2027. You know who isn't? Because they got two quarterbacks, and one of them maybe giving them some false hope today because he was 7 of 7 and 11 on 11 drills. That's Tua Tagovailoa. Michael Penix, still not available in team periods. The Atlanta Falcons, they will have a new quarterback one way or another. This is year one. Kevin Stefanski inherited Michael Penix Jr. Tua Tagovailoa is a stopgap, ultimately because he's left-handed. I do not believe either will be long for the ATL. Coming up, the White Sox gave away what tonight? It's game night on ESPN Radio.
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0: Not even the Pope could save the White Sox from giving away a 4-0 lead to the Cincinnati Reds tonight. But speaking of the Pope, it's game night here with Mia O'Brien, Adam Kaufman on ESPN Radio. We are presented by Progressive Insurance, and the White Sox handed out 40,000 Pope hats to the fans who were a part of this sellout for this game between the Reds and the White Sox. And that got Adam Kaufman and I thinking. That's a pretty neat little, not only homage to the Pope, but also a pretty neat giveaway. And we love baseball, and we love giveaways. We love when our franchises want to interact with the fans, engage. And so it got us thinking, what is the best giveaway you have ever received at a major league or minor league baseball game? If you have something you want to contribute to the conversation, you can reach us at 1-888-SAY-ESPN. That's 1-888-729-3776. Lead us off in the batting order, Adam Kaufman. What is the best giveaway you have ever received from a baseball game?
1: Man, I feel like I've missed a lot of the really good ones. You know, you see them advertised, and it's like, oh, can I hop a flight to Baltimore and go get a Tupac Shakur bobblehead that they gave out back in May, I think it was. That thing was great, even though he only lived in Baltimore for like 4 or 5 years. Kind of a weird one, but hey, we'll go with it. One that I've got on my shelf behind me that it's not like this unbelievable. I'm not really selling it. It's not this unbelievable giveaway, but it was cool. I thought it was fun. Rob Gronkowski, of course, a future Hall of Famer, famous Patriot, and then Buck. Back during his Pats days still, I don't think, maybe he was retired at this point, he went to Worcester for a minor league hockey game, the Worcester Sharks of the AHL, as they were called then. I think
0: so. We are accepting all minor league sports,
1: all
0: just
1: sports,
0: to be fair. So
1: yeah.
0: Not just baseball.
1: And it was a Rob Gronkowski spiking the puck bobblehead I could show you if that wouldn't help our radio audience, but it's a fun little trinket giveaway. I mean, nothing compared to some of the stuff like a Pope hat. Obviously, I don't have a Pope hat giveaway, which, I mean, I think the White Sox players, after blowing a 4-1 lead in like the eighth inning, should be asking for forgiveness right now, doing their Hail Marys and whatever else. But there was what else? What did I see this year? The Rangers, I don't know if it's already happened, but they had a Nolan Ryan bloody jersey,
0: yes,
1: giveaway.
0: The bloody lip,
1: the bloody
0: jersey.
1: Nose. Mm-hmm. Bloody lip. Yeah, that was a good one. I haven't really had a great one that I've been in attendance for, unfortunately. But what about you?
0: Yeah, well, so I'm very lucky living in Jacksonville, Florida, that the Jacksonville Jumbo Shrimp, one of the best run minor league franchises, let alone minor league baseball franchises in the country, Ken Babby, who of course is now part of the ownership group with the Tampa Bay Rays, did an amazing job bridging the gap between the Jacksonville Suns and the previous longstanding ownership group to when they became the Jumbo Shrimp back in 2016. They do so many fun, quirky things. My favorite giveaway they've ever done was they lean into the Miami Vice of it all, given that they are an affiliate of the Miami Marlins. So they will do the Miami color scheme. They'll give away the Hawaiian jumbo shrimp. They redo the logo so that he actually looks like Miami Vice. It's a really neat Hawaiian shirt that I still treasure, and I sometimes use as a cover up at the beach, and sometimes I use it when I need to break out a Hawaiian shirt for any sort of occasion. I too have been gifted many a bobblehead. This is Yu Darvish from the Padres game I went to. I've got a couple others elsewhere in the house. But what I love, not a giveaway, which again, we are accepting your favorite giveaway, 1-888-729-3776.
1: Please.
0: But what I love about the Jumbo Shrimp is they go out of their way for the theme nights. So we are accepting theme nights as well. So this year alone, they did a fantasy football punishment night on April 2nd. Anything you wanted to do in terms of a fantasy football punishment, whether you wanted somebody to sit in the stadium the whole time, or they had to eat 25 hot dogs, or maybe even play for the Jumbo Shrimp, or, you know, be the ball boy, which I have been a bat girl for the Jumbo Shrimp before once for a story.
1: Cool.
0: I love that. I love that. The Dancing with the Shrimp, they literally did Dancing with the Stars on the field as part of a promotion night. So you could come and you could also take part in a dance competition on the field at ViStar Veterans Memorial Ballpark. So I appreciate the theme nights. Love at First Pitch. So they had specials for couples. Who Stole Scampi? Scampi's the mascot. Mystery Nights. it's very creative. And of course, there also is the honey dripper, which is a famous Jacksonville delicacy. It is a, for those of you who may not know, Italian ice. We'll call it that just because that's the best way to translate that. And so they do the honey dripper uniforms that are homage to, again, a longstanding Jacksonville tradition. And so I appreciate leaning into whatever is local to the area. They've done a really good job of that. But yeah, I think just like the activities, getting people out and about and, you know, non-traditional baseball activities. It's the beauty of minor league sports.
1: Well, in the spirit of the theme nights, you so often, especially in the minors, I mean, you don't typically see this in the pros. In the pros, it's all, you know, alternate jerseys and trying to get more money out of you in the gift shops and everything like that, the team stores. But in the minors, you get all the themed jerseys like you're talking about, that there are just so many different versions. Hockey will do a handful a year, at least used to. Minor league baseball, they're all over the place. It's crazy. I mean, there's a lot of fun in those. One thing, I'm taking us off the rails here a little bit. We'll get to the calls in a second, but one thing you got me thinking about, just because this was going viral in the last couple of days or so, in the spirit of fantasy football punishments, did you see the one of the guy who had to go golfing with strangers without a ball?
0: No, I did not see that.
1: The fantasy punishment was just that. He had to show up at a golf course and join a foursome with at least two people he didn't know and do a full round of golf without using a ball, but could not tell them why he was doing it, what he was doing, even acknowledge that he didn't have a ball. He just had to see how other people reacted to it along the way. I thought it was brilliant. Absolutely incredible.
0: Well, speaking of making new friends, let's say hello to Andy in Syracuse, home of the Syracuse Chiefs, Syracuse Crunch. Andy, where does your favorite promotional giveaway come from?
2: Yeah, I heard you guys mentioning bobbleheads, but what about bobbleheads? Detroit Lions, Minnesota Vikings last year gave away Amon-Ra St. Brown bobbleheads that were like upside down.
1: That's awesome.
2: In homage to his fun bowling ball pin celebration that he had the year before.
1: That's incredible.
0: I love that. Plus, there was a local there was a local bakery that also baked a cake that looked exactly like the bobbleheads of Amon-Ra St. Brown. Great shout there, Andy. Let's check in with Tommy in Florida. Tommy, what was your favorite promotional giveaway you have ever received?
3: 1996, I was at the Braves game against the Cubs. That first night was a replica of the 1995 World Series Championship ring. So I had that ring.
0: I love that.
3: It's absolutely gorgeous.
1: That's great.
0: Man, that was back in the day when these teams were splurging at them. Come on now, replica rings for all the fans in attendance. And this is 1996. You know that they were cramming fans into Turner Field back then, post-World Series championship 2 years prior.
1: It's funny, the Red Sox, after they went on their run of World Series, they did a couple of those replica ring promotions that I remember, too. And my dad got one. I remember seeing it, and it's obviously like they don't cost anything, right? Like they're not nice real rings, but they look the part. They look incredible, which yeah, it does make it a really fun giveaway. I don't know if anyone out there is, you know, walking the streets wearing those things. Are the Yankees, by the way, doing any more Seinfeld bobbleheads, or have those jumped the shark?
0: Let's ask producer Renee. He's always keeping tabs.
4: I'm sure they will. They actually just did a Harry Potter bobblehead.
0: Okay.
4: A couple of weeks ago, they just gave out a K-pop bobblehead.
0: Demon Hunters. Yeah, that's yeah. All the sure. Kids. Yeah. All the rage.
4: I have a Aaron Judge Marvel bobblehead. They do some pretty cool stuff. I hope the Knicks do a replica ring giveaway this
0: year.
1: Yeah, I bet you do.
4: Better be Brunson.
0: We're helping workshop some ideas for everybody here on Game Night on ESPN Radio. Coming up when we return, we span the wide world of sports. This is Game Night here on ESPN Radio.
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3: This Saturday, we aren't the only ones keeping score. 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
9: Let's begin by going around the majors. The Yankees hold on to beat the Mariners 4-1. The Blue Jays handed the Red Sox their fourth straight L 5-3. The White Sox fall to the Reds in 10, 5-4. One game currently in progress. The Dodgers trailing the Kansas City Royals at home 4-3. That game is in the bottom of the eighth. Other scores from the West Coast. The Cubs defeated the Nationals 8-6. The Braves defeat the Mets 4-0. And then a couple others that just went final. The Padres rally the Brewers 11-2, the Rays to beat the Athletics 12-4. The headliner tonight in the WNBA, Kelsey Mitchell and Caitlin Clark combined for 50 points en route to Indiana's 106-92 win over the New York Liberty. Two games in the 10 o'clock window in the W. The Aces defeat the Mystics 86-76 and snap their seven-game win streak. The Mercury, in dramatic fashion, defeat the Sparks 94-87. Kyler Murray has been named the starting quarterback of the Minnesota Vikings per head coach Kevin O'Connell. O'Connell also told reporters that former number 10 overall pick J.J. McCarthy is Murray's backup and Carson Wentz remains on the roster. The 2026-2027 NBA schedule has been released. The defending champion New York Knicks will host LeBron James and the Sixers on opening night, Tuesday, October 20th. But a matchup between the number one seed in the East last year, the Detroit Pistons, and number two seed Boston Celtics kicks off opening day in Motown at 3 p.m. A rematch of last year's Western Conference Finals rounds out the opening day slate as the Spurs and Thunder square off. For more scores and analysis, check out ESPN.com and the all-new ESPN app. Hear from Caitlin Clark following that 106-92 win and what she wasn't too happy about next on Game Night with Adam Kaufman and yours truly right here on ESPN Radio.
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0: Over the 2024 champion New York Liberty tonight. All was well at Gainbridge Fieldhouse. Or was it? This is game night here on ESPN Radio. Mia O'Brien, Adam Kaufman. 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Let's get right to the action.
1: Shout out Coolio for a second. My goodness.
0: Yeah. We
1: fantastic
0: gotta get,
1: voyage.
0: Listen, game night has the best music library in all of ESPN Radio. I said
1: incredible
0: what I said. Speaking
2: and it makes it very easy for a board op that doesn't know music to just click on one of those because the host, you guys always seem to love whichever ones are chosen.
0: Listen, we just
1: felt
0: played
1: like a kid again.
0: We just play the hits here on game night. And speaking of the hits, Stephanie White played some hits pregame. And I will preface this by saying that her comments largely came after she was called out for not defending Sophie Cunningham, amongst other players, after the flagrant two assessed on Stephanie White's former player, Dejanay Carrington, in Saturday's win over the Chicago Sky. Social media not very happy with the head coach of the Fever. Here is how she responded.
3: 10 toes down all the time. All the time. They know that. It's a shame that we can't have an opportunity to talk about what great basketball they're playing. Because they are playing. The hate, the fear-mongering, the divisiveness, the stuff that's trying to hijack our league will not win. It won't win. We are united. We are connected. We will not be divided. Every day these women put their ass on the line. Every day. When they go low, we go high. Love will win. Grace will win. Humility will win. And kindness will win. I stand by them. I will always stand by them. Everybody else can go to hell.
0: So, Adam, this was clearly not just the fallout of one flagrant foul and an ejection on Saturday. This is clearly the culmination of a lot of feelings that Stephanie White has been feeling for quite some time, a tipping point for her. And look, the Indiana Fever, I love to joke, they have gone, you know the meme where you've got the whiteboard and it says, like, we have gone X amount of days since chaos? That's what the Indiana Fever is. That's what the WNBA at large is. But the Indiana Fever, we literally keep a tracker in my house of, we have gone now 0 days without some sort of debacle off the court, because that's just the way things tend to work in Caitlin Clark land. Speaking of Caitlin Clark land, I just couldn't help but listen to Stephanie White's comments. And look, she is entitled to have that emotional response. She wanted to prove that she stands for her players, especially in lieu of some of the other extracurricular activities that has nothing to do with the Fever or the WNBA, the protests that may or may not spring up every single time the Indiana Fever go to a city because of the comments Sophie Cunningham made once upon a time. So I understand this is a lot coming to a head here. But ultimately, it felt like these comments were made and then a subsequent statement from the team defending Stephanie White's comments. It was because she was hurt by the comments from social media, to which I say that's an average Tuesday if you're Caitlin Clark, because, you know, people always have comments about CC. Speaking of CC, she fired back and defended her coach. One of the first times we've actually heard from her post game. And Sophie Cunningham, by the way, who was seated next to Caitlin in this post game press conference, both said they have Stephanie White's back.
4: I think our world is just like, we love to hate. We love to divide. Like, that's all we want to do. Like, nobody wants to see each other succeed. And I think that's a really painful thing for myself to watch. I feel like we need to do a better job at uplifting each other. And I can assure you there was no way we were losing this game tonight. And I told her that before the game. Like, there was no way we were losing this game for her. And, you know, it's tough. Like, that's my head coach. Like, I hated that our fans booed her before the game. That made me a little sick, to be honest. And you can disagree and this and that, and I get it. It's professional sports. People are going to boo, but like at the end of the day, that's our head coach and we're going to ride for her and we're always going to have our back, and that's never going to tear our locker room apart. So, I just love her and I feel for her because I know it can be a lot at times, and she does a great job a lot of times blocking it out, but there's other moments where it can get under your skin, and that's just being human and that's just life. Like, there are tough days and there are tough moments, but, just proud of our group. Like, I think we showed like what we're all about tonight. Like, we came out, we had fun, we shared the ball, and you know, we played with joy and a smile on our face. And to be honest, we really just did it for her and we did it for each other and the girls in our locker room.
0: Adam Kaufman.
1: Listen, if some good, solid commentary out of Caitlin Clark and, you know, an impassioned run through the wall type rant out of Stephanie White, obviously. But, you know, I think it's, I just sort of chuckle at some of this, not obviously the nature of what they're talking about, but it on the whole, the, you know, we talk about a team like Golden State and how much fun the Valkyries were to watch last year, have been this year even more so, and how they're kind of that league pass team, that team that you want to tune in for. You know, who's your Hard Knocks team? And that's the Indiana Fever.
0: God,
1: without
0: yeah.
1: I mean, we haven't even mentioned Sophie Cunningham and all of the drama around her. And she, you know, was also defending her coach and talking about how she and Steph are good and all the different things that are going on around her life right now. And I mean, you want to go down a rabbit hole, just Google her name or look up Sophie Cunningham on Twitter and see some of the commentary going on right now. And so it's just another thing with this team each and every day. And I will applaud, you know, to Caitlin Clark's point, you know, there's no way we were going to lose this game. I will applaud the Fever for going out, staying focused, ignoring the noise, the distractions, all of that, and playing a dominant game that very easily in that second half, in true Fever nature, as you mentioned earlier, could have slipped away, didn't. They had a decisive win against, you know, maybe an underachieving Liberty, but still a very good team in Liberty, and take care of business at home. I just wonder, with the playoffs not far away, at what point some of this stuff finds a way to catch up.
0: Right. And maybe this is that moment. Maybe they needed this watershed moment. We don't know what goes on behind closed doors, but as Stephanie White said, and as both Sophie Cunningham and Caitlin Clark said, they've been 10 toes down. They've been united, even if the outside noise tries to let you think otherwise. What I do want to comment on, Adam, and I explained this to some of my friends in the WNBA circles who said, I don't know why the internet is so mad at Stephanie White after her post-game comments Saturday, in which she was asked about the flagrant foul that was assessed on Dejanay Carrington. And she said, it's a basketball play, but it's a flagrant foul. But I know what's in Dejanay's heart, and I've coached her, and she's a great kid. And like, she didn't mean it, basically. But what she never said, and this is where it stinks that optics have to come into play, but we cover all sports here on Game Night on ESPN Radio. We see this happen in the other four professional leagues that the WNBA believes they are the fifth. And so you got to play by those same rules. If Stephanie White had said, after she said Dejanay Carrington, I think it was a basketball play, even though Dejanay Carrington has now gotten flagged for three flagrants in the last year for chase down. So you would think maybe she would learn at some point in time that that's probably not part of her game, but I digress. If Stephanie White had just said, look, I understand Dejanay didn't intend to do that, but I'm proud of Sophie that she did not respond. She stood her ground, and I'm even more proud of KK Timpson, who immediately grabbed her teammate and prevented any sort of scuffle. I'm proud of our players that stayed on the bench, did not enter the field of play. If she had framed it that way, Adam, that is what we like to call in the NFL protecting the team. That is protecting the brand. That is showing that you support your players, even if you are suggesting that, look, it's a basketball play. And I know that that is a simple twist of her words, but I can assure you, having covered the NFL for the better part of the last decade, that protecting the team is something that not only matters to people inside of a building, but it matters to the fans. And not that Stephanie White, as she said, should be trying to play to the fans, even though, as Caitlin Clark said, they apparently still booed her and they weren't very happy about that. But what you need to understand is the words that Caitlin Clark spoke are a byproduct of years of having to wear this heavy crown, of having to play to the optics, of having to listen to both the W and women's college basketball, but the fans and also the stakeholders involved and the sponsors. It stinks, but guess what? This is your job. You're the head coach of the Indiana Fever, and you can get upset. And I'm sure that, again, some of this was also fueled by the Sophie Cunningham of it all, extracurriculars away from the basketball. And a lot of this just came out at once. She's human. Caitlin Clark said it. Sophie Cunningham said it. It's fine. But in terms of why there was backlash Saturday, it is because, Adam, the mainstream sports fan has come to the WNBA, and the mainstream sports fan expects the coach, if only for lip service, to say, I stand with my player. And that never came out of her mouth on Saturday.
1: The irony, too, of why the mainstream sports fan has come to the WNBA is that its star player is that player. you know, and obviously, as you said, I do think there has been, whether she should have carried herself differently or used a different tone or used different words, as you said, I do think the point about the culmination of all of it and, you know, the non-stop, like, and in such different ways, too. Like, the Carrington thing, that was one thing. But the Caitlin Clark thing has been going on for years, non-stop, every day. Sophie Cunningham, it's constant this year. And we're not even talking about a player nearly of the caliber of Caitlin Clark. You know, and at a certain point, and we say this in any sport, right? But to, you know, to go from WNBA to NBA, we say this about role players in the NBA. At a certain point, the player is not as good to be worth all of the distractions that surround them. Do you believe that, and this is a whole other larger point, like, do we think that Sophie Cunningham is going to be a member of the Indiana Fever next year?
0: To be determined. No, to be determined. You know, she's got a brand big enough. My husband said it to me tonight. She's got a brand big enough. She could go to any other team in the league if she wanted to.
1: Sure. Without a doubt. And so
0: that doesn't mean that she's a number one option, by the way. That just means her brand suggests she could.
1: Yeah. No, if people are tuning in, following, buying jerseys, you know, paying attention to what's happening on social media, all of it, then by all means. But yeah, if you're talking about who can actually play the game at the highest levels, that's the other person that we heard from after the coach there. And she's done a hell of a job carrying herself, you know, really dating back to Iowa, let alone what's happened in the WNBA as a pro. And it doesn't change. It doesn't waver. There's never been a moment where she's lost her cool that I can remember. I don't think it's happened. And, you know, for the coach to, some of that sometimes is, you know, yourself letting loose. Some of it is on behalf of the player because the player can't. That comes into play as well. But yeah, at a certain, and obviously an established coach, a coach of the year a couple of years ago, you know, it's not like Stephanie White's losing her job, but this is a team that is in the mix to win the championship, and they got to figure out a way to block everything out.
0: He's Adam Kaufman. I'm Mia O'Brien. Coming up, we show Adam what it means to go all the way up on game night on ESPN Radio.
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0: 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Mia O'Brien, Adam Kaufman. Adam's first time joining us for a little segment that we're going to get to here in just a second, because it is that time of the evening in which we show love to the ones who deserve it, and it goes a little something, as my friend Q Myers likes to say, like this.
1: We're showing love to the ones that deserve it.
2: Nothing can stop me. I'm all the way up.
0: Oh, we begin this on the...
1: All the way up.
2: All the way up.
0: No!
3: Almost.
0: Party foul. Trying to do my best Q Myers out here. That's, producer Renee. You. Producer
4: That's
0: Justin.
4: A flagrant.
0: That is very much a flagrant on me. You can eject me just like Tijanae Carrington from Saturday's game. Let's start on the diamond, boys. Let's begin out there. Was this game in San Diego? Good grief. The Brewers were supposed to be the best team in baseball. They sure didn't look like it tonight.
5: Here's the 1-0 pitch. Hit hard in the air. Deep to left field. Churio's back. He turns to watch. This one gonna go! Luis Ranjifo! His first career grand slam! And it puts the Pods ahead 5-0 here in the second.
2: Nothing can stop me. I'm all the way up.
0: Gotcha.
3: See, I did it now. I'm just following the lead.
0: Some of this production is new in our defense. We have added some more bells and whistles. Go ahead, Adam.
3: What did Stephanie White say? If you don't like it, you can go to hell. Unbelievable, that grand slam. Listen, I was at a Padres game only a few days ago, and they lost to the Houston Astros, and they haven't lost since. That's 4 in a row for San Diego. They just had to get me out of town.
0: Hey, Adam may be the good luck charm for San Diego. Maybe he's also the good luck charm for, I don't know if you've been in Florida recently or the West Coast, Adam, but perhaps for the Rays?
6: As a ball drilled in the air to deep left off the bat of Taylor Walls, this has a chance to the wall. Gone! Taylor Walls has hit two homers in one game. He didn't have any this year. And the Rays now lead by a score of 7-2.
2: Nothing can stop me. I'm all the way up.
3: 620 WDAE. Walls and Tampa, they're just destroying teams. This is 8 in a row now for the Rays. 6-game lead on the Yankees in the AL East. And at what point do we believe that the Rays might be the team to beat in a wide-open American League?
0: Producer Renee is shaking his head, but even when they lost out on the Tarek
3: Skubal...
0: Listen, they lost out on the Tarek Skubal sweepstakes to their former front office executive and Adam Friedman, of course, now at the Los Angeles Dodgers, but the Rays still made plenty of moves to fortify that rotation and that roster at the deadline. New ownership, already mentioned it once on this program, going to say it again. These are not your grandmother's Tampa Bay Rays. Unfortunately, these are your grandmother's New York Mets.
7: Drake Baldwin, average lead at first base. McDermott, Friday brings the 2-1 pitch, and that's crushed to deep right. Here comes the second hit of the game. That is knocked out by Olsen. Into the chop house. It's a 2-run home run, and the Braves have a 4-0 lead in the eighth.
2: Nothing can stop me. I'm all the way up.
3: 680 The Fan. You remember when the Phillies fired the manager, turned things around? The Red Sox fired the manager, turned things around? The Mets fired their manager, and it's just same old Mets. nothing changes. 19.5 back in the East. Season's over. It's ugly. The Braves, their run differential is +121. That is the third best in the majors, largely because of a dude like Olsen who feels like he homers every day.
0: Don't look now. The Atlanta Braves now have an 8.5 game lead over the Philadelphia Phillies. And that lead over the rest of the pack continues to grow after this result in our nation's capital.
8: The pitch. He swings, hits one in the air.

0: deep left. Racing back Pinckney. He looks up. It's gone! Line drive home run to left for Alex Bregman, his 13th. And the Cubs add some insurance. It's now 7-4 over the Nationals here in the sixth.
1: Nothing can stop me. I'm all the way up.
2: Thanks to the Cubs Radio Network. I don't think they're going to win the World Series, but there is no more fascinating team in baseball this year to me than the Chicago Cubs in terms of just being Jekyll and Hyde. Multiple 10-game winning streaks, a 10-game losing streak, and now 8-2 over the last 10, 20 games over 500.
3: I don't know. I do think that this next team might be able to give them a run for their money, the hottest team in the month of July, but now losers of four straight.
4: 0-2. Strokes on a line, deep left field. Fair ball into the corner. Around third, Smith, he'll score. Jimenez meets the stop sign at third. RBI double, Miles Straw. And the Blue Jays get the add-on run. 5-3 in the bottom of the eighth inning.
1: Nothing can stop me. I'm all the way up.
2: That courtesy of Sportsnet 590, The Fan. It is weird. The Red Sox, it took 30 games to lose three games. And now it's taken four to lose four. The offense has completely disappeared. It's not the pitching necessarily. It is the offense. But, you know, getting a little healthier. We'll see.
3: And
2: Rushman made his debut today.
3: That's true. Off the 10-day IL, which is obviously a good thing to see. In the words of Susan Waldman, Adam Kaufman, you can't predict baseball. And speaking of Susan.
0: It's shortly and through for a base hit. Garcia scores. Here comes Chisholm. He'll score. They throw behind the runner at second. Jones is back. It's a big two-run single for Ryan McMahon. And the Yankees lead 2-1.
1: Nothing can stop me. I'm all the way up.
2: That's Michael Kay on the Yes Network, but in the words of John Sterling, who's retired, that's baseball, Susan. Yankees, 4-1 winners. Big comeback. Four late runs, and it's the only reason Renee hasn't stopped smiling.
3: Look at
5: We're
3: him.
5: Happy here.
3: He's just so happy back in Bristol holding down the fort for us. He's also going to be happy with this result as we flip it over to the hardwood and head out to the land of Q Myers and Studio Q in Las Vegas.
6: Quality down the stretch is going to be key for the Aces.
7: Decision making will be crucial, and Asia Wilson's feeling it. The recently turned 30-year-old playing like a youngster out there. And a timeout called by Washington.
1: Nothing can stop me. I'm all the way up.
2: WNBA League Pass with that call. Playing like a youngster. Asia Wilson is the MVP favorite. She's not turning back the clock. This is unbelievable. This entire career that we have seen out of Asia Wilson. You want to, for all the Caitlin Clark praise, you want to talk about accomplished female basketball players.
3: Speaking of Caitlin Clark, before we get out of here.
4: Clark again. Caitlin Clark about 30 feet out on that one. Here's Clark behind the back. Step back. Jumper is silky. 20 points for Caitlin Clark.
1: Nothing can stop me. I'm all the way up.
2: We saved the best for last. That call on ESPN. How good is she? Nice win by Indiana.
3: Three-level score. She's added that little the little lean-in when she bounces it off the window. Chef's kiss. Caitlin Clark, 22 points. Kelsey Mitchell, 28. The Fever, big time winners at Gainbridge Fieldhouse over the New York Liberty. He's Adam Kaufman. I'm Mia O'Brien. Coming up, SportsCenter all night. 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
14: 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Back is Edmonds. To the running track, to the wall. It's gone. A grand slam. Hold on. The magic continues. The Indians win.
13: The record came to an end April 4th, 2001. Since then, the Boston Red Sox set the new Major League Baseball record with 794 straight sellouts between 2003 and 2013. The historic sellout run for the Indians spanned over parts of seven seasons in which the team won five straight AL Central titles and made two World Series appearances. 2,123 days, 19.3 million tickets, 455, a number we all know.
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18: 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Backhanded at second, throw to first, not in time. Adley beats it out. He's got his first Red Sox hit.
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21: Coming up, lucky number 7 in the bag. The Tampa Bay Rays now going for 8 wins in a row against the Athletics. 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Let's take it to the West Coast to get started. Rays, Athletics, Rays going for 8 straight. Longest active win streak in baseball. The only team having a better season right now is the Brewers. Rays with the second best record in the league behind Milwaukee. They lead the Yankees by 6 games in the AL East. ESPN Analytics says 76% chance to win the division and be the number one seed in the American League. The A's, tough sledding, man. 25 games under 500. Just 2 wins in their last 10 and nowhere near the cut line for the wild card. The Rays, they wasted no time getting on the board here in the first.
17: Swinging on, drive in the air, deep to center field. Bouquet back, turned around, at the wall, looking up, and Junior's gone La Maxima for the 35th time. He's now tied for the Major League lead in home runs with Yordan Alvarez, and the Rays break out on top early. It's 2-0 Tampa Bay in the first.
21: 620 WDAE, that was now the third player all time with consecutive 35 home run seasons at the age of 23 or younger. So we move ahead to the top of the fourth. Rays lead 3-0.
17: In the Capitals, the ball driven on a line to deep right by Taylor Walls. This is headed way back and gone! Taylor Walls with his first home run this year. And the guy who has the most home runs on the team is the first guy out to greet him, Junior Caminero. It's 5-0 Tampa Bay in the fourth.
21: And don't go too far. We move ahead just two innings. This will sound familiar.
17: As a ball drilled in the air to deep left off the bat of Taylor Walls, this has a chance to the wall. Gone! Taylor Walls has hit two homers in one game. He didn't have any this year. And the Rays now...
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1: In point for Boston's season, they were 15 and a half back and way below the cut line for the wild card. ESPN Analytics now gives them a 95% chance to make the playoffs. However, they're on a three-game losing streak coming into this after the previous nine-game win streak. Big story tonight, though, newly acquired catcher Adley Rutschman making his Sox debut. Rutschman came over from the Orioles at the trade deadline, and he's in to face the Blue Jays. Toronto, they're 3.5 back from the Rangers for the third and final AL wildcard spot. It did not take Rutschman long to get going tonight in the third.
2: Three balls, two strikes. Massa runs again from first as he sets at the belt. He throws, and Adley swings and chops one up the middle. Got a chance to shoot through. Backhanded at second. Throw to first. Not in time. Adley beats it out. He's got his first Red Sox hit. An infield single to second base on a bouncer. And the Red Sox keep it going with two on and two out.
1: 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So Rutschman officially on the stat sheet for Boston. And this one was back and forth the rest of the way. We jump to the eighth. Blue Jays lead 4-3.
3: 0-2. Strunk's on a line deep left field. Fair ball into the corner. Around third, Smith, he'll score. Jimenez meets the stop sign at third. RBI double Miles Straw. And the Blue Jays get the add-on run. 5-3 in the bottom of the eighth inning.
1: Sportsnet 590 The Fan, and that would be enough. Blue Jays grab the win here 5-3. They improved to 8-3 versus the Red Sox this season, just 9-15 versus all other AL East opponents. The Red Sox, fourth straight loss now, tied for the second longest losing streak this season. Adley Rutschman, he's the first Red Sox player to reach base safely three times in their team debut since Justin Turner did so back on March 30th, 2023. Pirates Marlins in Miami. Paul Skeens on the hill for Pittsburgh. Tough sledding for the All-Star, though. Pirates have lost 12 of his last 15 starts. Skeens, he now has a 5.2 ERA over that span. His worst ERA over any 15-game span of his career. Pirates sit six games back of the Phillies for the third wild card spot in the National League, so a chance. They need to stack some dubs, though. Marlins 3.5 back of the Phillies for that final wild card spot. We enter the bottom of the third, no score, and the Marlins at the plate.
4: In 12 years, Esteri Ruiz, high fly ball, deep to left field, back under the warning track, goes Reynolds looking up, it's gone. Esteri Ruiz tees off on Paul Skeens.
5: Forget about it.
4: His sixth home run of the season. There will be no shutout. The Marlins lead 1-0.
1: 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Stayed that way for two more innings. Bottom of the fifth, Miami again at the dish.
6: Now the pitch. Swing, fly ball, blasted out to deep left field. And it will be caught by Reynolds, leaping over the wall. Another home run robbery for Brian Reynolds of the Pirates. How does he do it?
1: Sports Radio 93.7, The Fan. Marlins would get another, and that second run turned into insurance. They get the win 2-0. The Marlins, it's their 12th shutout win this season. That's tied for the third most in baseball. The Pirates, 12th shutout loss this season, tied for the second most with the Mets, who have the most at 13. Paul Skeens, tough day. Pirates have lost 13 of his last 16 starts, fourth consecutive start with less than six innings pitched. Skeens threw just 65 pitches. That's his third fewest in an outing this season. His average fastball velocity was 95.7 miles per hour. That is the lowest in a game in his career. SportsCenter All Night, ESPN Radio, getting late in the regular season in the W, Liberty Fever on ESPN Tuesday night. This one had all the vibes going into it. And speaking of going into it, Fever head coach Stephanie White met with the media before the game and addressed some recent criticism.
7: 10 toes down all the time. All the time. They know that. It's a shame that we can't have an opportunity to talk about what great basketball they're playing. Because they the hate, the fear-mongering, the divisiveness, the stuff that's trying to hijack our league will not win. It won't win. We are united. We are connected.

0: We will not be divided. Every day these women put their ass on the line. Every day. When they go low, we go high. Love will win. Grace will win. Humility will win. And kindness will win. I stand by them. I will always stand by them. Everybody else can go to hell.
1: So White with some strong comments there, clearly speaking from the heart. Let's talk about the great basketball they are playing. Both the Fever and Liberty are among just four teams in the league averaging more than 90 points per game this season, and both have postseason aspirations. They feature three of the top four scorers in the league, and it was really a matchup of the duos. Liberty have Brianna Stewart and Sabrina Ionescu. Fever have Kelsey Mitchell and Caitlin Clark. And who else to get the scoring started?
2: Pauline Aste, the quickness for New York Liberty, gets the assignment on Caitlin Clark.
3: Clark sheds her, fires, and hits. A silky start for Caitlin Clark.
1: And this was tight in the first quarter. The second looked different, though, as the Fever started pulling away.
3: Clark again. Caitlin Clark about 30 feet out on that one.
1: And the Fever took a 64-46 lead into the locker room at the break. And the scoring would continue in the second half from, you guessed it.
3: Here's Clark behind the back. Step back. Jumper is silky. 20 points for Caitlin Clark.
1: And New York was able to put together a small rally in the fourth, but it wasn't enough. Fever win it 106-92. The Fever, it's their 15th 100-point game this season. Extends the single-season WNBA record. And check out some of these stats. Kelsey Mitchell, game-high 28 points. 18th 25-point game this season. Fourth most in a season in WNBA history. It was her sixth straight 25-point game. It's tied for the third longest streak in WNBA history. Caitlin Clark, 22 points. Ninth game this season with 20 points and 10 assists. Most in a season in WNBA history. Mitchell and Clark combined 566 points over the last 11 games. Most by any duo over an 11-game span in WNBA history. And Aaliyah Boston, 19 points. Clark, Mitchell, and Boston joined ESPN's Holly Rowe after the game.
3: Holly Rowe has a smorgasbord of guests over there, the big three for Indiana.
4: Well, the big three continue to show up and do big things. I want to start with Caitlin because you were hitting shots over 6'11 Honshu, over Brianna Stewart, who has a 7'1 wingspan. How were you getting your range and rhythm early in this game?
5: Well, to be honest, when I have a taller defender, I think it almost maybe helps me. It makes me have a good arch on my shot. Sometimes it's a little more flat when I don't have a tall defender. So, I don't know, maybe it helps me a little bit. But we just played with great pace in the first half. And obviously it helps when you shoot the ball the way we did tonight.
4: Yeah, it was epic. You got into rhythm in the second half. Your three-point shot continues to impress. How did you get in on the three-point party here?
5: I think just taking my shots with confidence. I think in the first half I gave up probably two or three that I probably should have taken. So coming into the second half, I just shot it.
4: All right, we talked about your incredible first half offensively, but I want to give you some props for your defense in the second half, your footwork, fighting through screens. How were you so aggressive on both ends tonight?
5: We want them people that can do both things, play both ends of the ball, and I know Steph and BJ are going to make sure that we're going to do it, so I got to do it.
4: All right, another big win, another 100-point win. How does the rhythm continue to build with this group?
5: I think we just got to keep going. We have another big one at home on Friday, and then we go on a two-week road trip. So take it game by game. Our August is really tough. We play a lot of the top teams in the league, so we're going to see what we're made of, and that's what's going to make you ready for the playoffs.
4: Thank you so much, ladies. Thank you.
5: Thank you.
1: And from there, Caitlin Clark took the podium after the game, where she defended her head coach's pregame comments.
6: I think our world is just like, we love to hate. We love to divide. Like, that's all we want to do. Like, nobody wants to see each other succeed. And I think that's a really painful thing for myself to watch. I feel like we need to do a better job at uplifting each other. And I can assure you there was no way we were losing this game tonight. And I told her that before the game. Like, there was no way we were losing this game for her. And, you know, it's tough. Like, that's my head coach. Like, I hated that our fans booed her before the game. That made me a little sick, to be honest. And you can disagree and this and that, and I get it. It's professional sports. People are going to boo. But, like, at the end of the day, that's our head coach, and we're going to ride for her, and we're always going to have our back, and that's never going to tear our locker room apart. So I just love her and I feel for her because I know it can be a lot at times, and she does a great job a lot of times blocking it out, but there's other moments where it can get under your skin, and that's just being human and that's just life. Like, there are tough days and there are tough moments, but just proud of our group. Like, I think we showed like what we're all about tonight. Like, we came out, we had fun, we shared the ball, and you know, we played with joy and a smile on our face, and to be honest, we really just did it for her, and we did it for each other and the girls in our locker room.
1: Fever hosts the Wings on Friday night. Liberty will try to get back on track against the Sparks on Thursday. Mystics aces. Mystics on a 7-game win streak, longest active streak in the WNBA, and one shy a tie in their longest within a season in franchise history. Asia Wilson, Chelsea Gray, and Jackie Young not on the injury report after missing Sunday's game. And we move all the way to the fourth quarter.
7: Quality down the stretch is going to be key for the aces.
8: Decision making will be crucial, and Asia Wilson's feeling it. The recently turned 30-year-old playing like a youngster out there. And a timeout called by Washington.
1: WNBA League pass, and the Aces win this one 86-76. It's the 14th double-digit win for them this season, tied for the most in the WNBA. SportsCenter All Night, ESPN Radio, mid-August. NFL training camps in full swing. Position battles going in all 32 camps. Minnesota named Kyler Murray their starting quarterback on Tuesday, and Vikings head coach Kevin O'Connell spoke after practice about what he's seen from Murray.
9: There's moments in time where you know there's comfort from Kyler in the scheme. He had some really high completion days where, you know, he was able to show some really, really good understanding of just putting the ball in play, playing with great timing, rhythm. As you continue to look at the body of work through really through those 10 days, you know, what jumped out is what could be.
1: Vikings hoping Murray can get back to form after the injury last season. The ability speaks for itself. Played in 87 games in the NFL, and he's one of three players with 20,000 pass yards and 3,000 rush yards to this point. The other two, Josh Allen and Cam Newton. So some good company. ESPN Vikings reporter Kevin Seifert joined game night with more on the decision, including, this really isn't that surprising.
10: The minute Kyler Murray signed a contract here, I believe it was March 12th. It was basically like the first or second day of free agency. This was pretty much inevitable. You don't sign a Kyler Murray to be a backup. And I think that J.J. McCarthy was the starter here for 10 games last year, played poorly for many of them. And if you wanted J.J. McCarthy to be your starter, you don't go out and sign a Kyler Murray. And if you want Kyler Murray to be your starter, you sign him. And so it was going to be a tremendous upset all along if J.J. McCarthy had been the starter. And so today's news in a lot of ways was pretty much inevitable.
1: So that's Murray. What about McCarthy? Could go a couple of ways for him. Our own Ian Fitzsimmons thinks it might be time for some other franchises to take a long look at the young QB, and he shared this on Amber and Ian.
11: If you're a team that had a high grade on J.J. McCarthy, and now that Kyler Murray's been named the starter, I would be pursuing J.J. McCarthy because he could be the next Baker Mayfield. He could be the next, you know, Sam Darnold. This dude has immense talent.
1: Yes, he does. And we've seen that since he was winning titles back at Michigan. So some wise words there from Ian. Vikings travel to face the Giants in their first preseason game on Saturday, and they open their season week one at home against the Packers. Mariners in the Bronx and much more. That next, SportsCenter All Night continues. It's ESPN Radio.
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25: Tilapia. So I had a cousin who told me it's not a real fish. And to be honest with you, I didn't hear of tilapia until the 2000s. I had him over one time and we were doing a fish fry. And he was like, do not buy that tilapia. It's a bottom feeder and it's not a real fish. Genetically engineered. I'm like, really? I go to him for all construction and stuff like that. Mm-hmm. So I am guilty of the following. If you are like great at one area,
26: yeah,
25: I will superimpose that on
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25: 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I need some power steering fluid.
27: 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Telling you right now, my mechanic told me to stay away from tilapia. I'm staying away from tilapia now.
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1: 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Chris Burnett with you here on SportsCenter all night. How about some basketball in August? Hasn't been that long since the New York Knicks claimed their first NBA championship since 1973. 58 days to be exact. No rest for the weary, though. On Tuesday, the NBA released its opening night slate and its Christmas Day slate. And how about this one? Opening night, we get LeBron James and the 76ers in Madison Square Garden to face the Knicks as they hoist the banner and dish out the rings. And it's not just opening night either. The league appears to have sent a message. LeBron, it's still his league. Evan Cohen on Unsportsmanlike.
2: As much as we could all sit here and rightfully praise Victor Wembanyama's insane success this early in his career, same with Anthony Edwards, who's been to two conference finals already. The face of the NBA, by far, is LeBron James. He's on opening night in that prime slot game against the Knicks ring ceremony. He's on Christmas against the team he just left. And the first week of our games on ABC ESPN, who was his first home game against? The Cleveland Cavaliers, the city that he's most associated with, where he's from in Akron. LeBron James is by far and away, still in 2026, 23 years after he was drafted, the face of the NBA.
1: And why not? LeBron against New York, against LA, against Cleveland. That's must-see stuff. And what better than to do it in his final go-around? LeBron in New York on opening night, October 20th. Tip-off is 7 p.m. Eastern time. SportsCenter All Night, ESPN Radio, back to the Diamond. Mariners, Yankees in the Bronx for game one of this series. Yankees have won four straight series against the Mariners. The last time the Mariners won a series against the Stripes was in August of 2022. The Yankees are six games back of the Rays in the AL East, but in control of the top wild card spot in the American League. The Mariners, they've lost four straight games, longest losing streak in the league, and scored two or fewer runs in each game. This is an old-fashioned pitcher's duel through the first five innings, and we pick it up in the seventh. Mariners lead at the time, 1-0.
3: It's sharply and through for a base hit. Garcia scores. Here comes Chisholm. He'll score. They throw behind the runner at second. Jones is back. It's a big two-run single for Ryan McMahon. And the Yankees lead 2-1.
1: That from Yes Network. Yankees were 1-for-5 with runners in scoring position in this game before that base hit. So same inning. Yankees still at the plate.
3: Ground ball, base hit through the left side. Jones scores. Here comes McMahon. Here's the throw. It's cut off. It's a two-run single by Grisham. And the Yankees lead 4-1.
1: So four move across, and the Yankees need just the bottom half of that inning to get it done, and they win it 4-1. They've now won three of their last four games. All three wins have been comebacks. The Mariners, their fifth straight loss, and they've scored two or fewer runs in five straight games for the first time since 2018. Brewers Padres on the West Coast. Brewers, an MLB best record, 74-45 this season, trying to be the first team to 75 wins in Major League Baseball this year. Milwaukee up five games in the NL Central. Wild card implications in this one. Padres are one game back of the Phillies and the Diamondbacks for the NL wild card spot. And San Diego with a hot start here in the second.
4: Here's the 1-0 pitch. Hit hard in the air. Deep to left field. Chirillo's back. He turns to watch. This one gonna go! Luis Ranjifo! His first career grand slam! And it puts the Pods ahead 5-0 here in the second.
1: 97.3 The Fan, and you heard it. First career grand slam, and it came versus his former team. So the Padres with a big lead early, and they would add to it in the fifth.
4: 1-0 the pitch. Campisano swings, hits it in the air, deep to left field, way back. This one, gonna go! Luis Campisano hits the Padres' third home run of the night. It's a two-run blast, and 8-1 here in the fifth.
1: And leave it to San Diego to go after more. Three more runs in the sixth. And the Padres run away with this one, 11-2. The Padres, the 11 runs on 17 hits, both their second most this season. The Padres, their fourth straight win to pull into a three-way tie for the final two wild card spots with the D-backs and the Phillies. And the Brewers, it ties their second largest loss this season. Phillies Cardinals, Phillies one game lead over the Padres for the third NL wild card spot, sent Christopher Sanchez to the bump. He entered having won five straight starts, the longest of his career, and we pick it up in the eighth.
5: One ball, one strike. The pitch on the way. A swing, and there's a fly ball. That's hit well to center field. Back to the track, the wall, it's a gun!
6: Cardinal home run, and that's his fifth this year in the majors, giving the Cardinals some breathing room at 2-0.
1: 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For Sanchez, it ends that streak of five winning straight starts. Cowboys-Rams joint practice, that's next. SportsCenter All Night continues. It's ESPN Radio.
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1: The Minnesota Vikings named Kyler Murray their starting quarterback on Tuesday. Coach Kevin O'Connell confirmed. It was the expected conclusion to the team's quarterback competition that saw its share of inconsistent practices leading to the decision. Three-time All-Star catcher Adley Rutschman went 1-for-3 and walked twice in his Red Sox debut Tuesday night as Boston lost its fourth straight 5-3 to the Toronto Blue Jays. And the Tampa Bay Rays win their eighth in a row. They defeat the Athletics 12-4.
2: Nick Martinez offers, and a ground ball to first should end it. With it, Valade. He goes for the bag, and Nick Martinez has just his second career complete game and the first for the Rays in more than a year. Six home runs are more than enough. Tampa Bay has 8-0 on the road trip. A resounding 12-4 win over the A's.
1: 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I'm Chris Burnett. Cowboys-Rams hosted a spirited joint practice on Tuesday. Guys finally got a chance to hit another colored jersey after going against their own for a while now. One of the big questions for this was how the Cowboys O-line might look against one of the NFL's best, maybe the best, in Myles Garrett. That'll have to wait, though. Garrett did not participate, but the question remains, how has Garrett looked so far? Rams cornerback Trent McDuffie joined the Rich Eisen show to share his take on his teammate, and he kept it real.
3: Like the defensive player of the year. I mean, he's an animal. He's a freak. Just his get off alone. He's like 3 yards in the backfield off of one step. Like everything he's shown so far in camp is everything you expect him to do. And I mean, he's just such a cool dude. Getting to know him, getting to know his work ethic and how he's just been able to come into this D-line room and just add to it. You know, like there's really no ego on this team. There's nobody here that's playing this game for themselves. It's all about team first. And he's one of those guys that goes out there and does his job at a high level, but does it in a sense that he wants to make everybody else better. He's not just out there chasing sacks, which is great.
1: So Myles Garrett doing Myles Garrett's thing so far in Los Angeles. It wasn't all good for LA, though. ESPN's Adam Schefter with more on NFL Live regarding another unexpected early exit in practice.
4: Well, you heard Sean McVay say they're not concerned about Myles Garrett. It's just injury management there and being smart and cautious with him. The curious one right now would be Puka Nacua because he did leave the field. Sean McVay was

0: silent about what the injury was, did not comment, and there's been no word from anybody else since that has happened. So, again, nobody knows exactly what that is. Sometimes it means nothing at all. Sometimes it means it's a little something. There has been no update on Puka that we can say to you exactly what the injury is and how long he could miss, if there's any time at all to be missed.
1: So something to monitor there with Nacua. But what about the Cowboys? What's in store for America's team this season? Offense is well covered at this point. Dak's back. Wide receiver room looks good. Early noise is the defense has a chance to be pretty good as well under new defensive coordinator Christian Parker. And that follows last year's trade heard around the world, sending Micah Parsons to Green Bay. Parker's job? Easy to identify. Fix the sacks and the lack of turnovers. Both a Parsons special. But could the Cowboys actually come out ahead here? Is that possible? Mike Golic on ESPN Radio's The Golics.
2: At this point, no, Mike, and I'll tell you why. Listen, the defense obviously was bad last year. What were they? They were last in passing yards given up, 23rd in rushed, last in points given up. So you think of the new players they got, Kenny Clark in the Micah trade, Quinnen Williams, Rashawn Gary. None of those players have had double-digit sacks in their careers. None. And Rashawn Gary, who was brought in to sack the quarterback, and did not get one sack after Micah Parsons got hurt in Green Bay. He got all his sacks while Micah was on the field. So this is a team that had 35 sacks last year, that was 25th in the NFL. I don't know if they solved that, Mike.
1: Maybe they do. Maybe they don't. Golic with his take there. Well, here's Chris Canty on Unsportsmanlike with his.
3: I feel like the Dallas Cowboys have positioned themselves to win the Micah Parsons trade. Quinnen Williams was one of the big acquisitions with the capital that Jerry Jones got when he dealt Michael on the eve of last season. He traded for Quinnen Williams at the deadline when the Jets had a fire sale, and you saw that that Dallas Cowboys defense took a leap in terms of improvement. And so I think they see him as a foundational piece, a building block for what Christian Parker, their new defensive coordinator, wants to do. They got a lot more big bodies up front, which is philosophically a shift from what the Dallas Cowboys have been for the better part of the 2020s. And so when you have a player like Quinnen Williams that can be as disruptive in the run game and the pass game as he does, it makes life easier for everybody on that unit.
1: That it does. Luckily, we won't have to wait long now to find out. Cowboys at the Giants week one, Super Bowl favorite Rams, they'll host the 49ers. Let's head to sunny Florida. Reigning AFC South champs, the Jacksonville Jaguars, home to second-year head coach Liam Cohen and star quarterback Trevor Lawrence. The Jags finished an impressive 13-4 in Cohen's first season at the helm, en route to winning the division. The loss to the Bills in the wild card round in the playoffs, that wasn't good enough, though. Mike Golic Jr. weighed in Tuesday with his take on the Golics and the Jags' lofty expectations.
4: Coming out of college,
2: yeah,
4: one of the best players,
2: yep,
4: that you've ever seen at that position. What he did at Clemson was otherworldly. And what he did the back half of last season, again, the stats that Mina provided, third in EPA per drop back in the second half of the season, fifth in QBR, fifth in success rate, tied for first in explosive play rate. Like, once Jacoby Myers came into the lineup, him, Brian Thomas Jr., Parker Washington, that group started to do the things you believe they're capable of. And you hear good things about Brian Thomas Jr., who's a guy they need to continue to take the top off defenses. I want to believe, I maybe stop short of the belief that Mina and Ben have, but I do believe that Liam Cohen in particular, like we've seen from him at pretty much every spot he's been at, is best positioned to get that out of him.
1: So Lawrence has the weapons on the offense. Brian Thomas Jr. needs to be a threat all season, as Golic said there. Then there's two-way star Travis Hunter. Head coach Liam Cohen with his thoughts on Hunter's camp so far.
5: I mean, the play they made the other day and Trevor scrambled and threw it in the middle. The play was dead. He was sacked. But Travis just came out of nowhere and makes the play. Right? Like, I can't coach it. And so I think the length, the anticipation on defense, we got him today on the one. But, like, you know, when you have length and anticipation and have a good feel for routes, I think that, you know, the playmaking, getting your hands on balls, or just denying the ball with good coverage, like, that's a win in itself that I think it goes a little bit unnoticed from corners. Is like, yeah, when they don't get a lot of work, it's probably because they're doing their job and doing it at a high level. So I've been pleased with them.
1: All right. So length, anticipation, feel for the game. Sounds like an all-pro. Certainly something to be pleased with. ESPN Analytics gives the Jags the second best chance to win the division behind Houston and a 50-50 shot to make the playoffs. So let's go north, way up north to the border to check in on Buffalo. New stadium, new feel, same QB though, and same pressure. Bills get past the wild card round in the playoffs last year with that win over Jacksonville, but like the Jags, that wasn't good enough. Bills have to make the playoffs and Allen has to perform this season. And the pressure, it's a privilege. Well, Buffalo is privileged, and our Dan Graziano on GetUp has more.
6: The coach that was there for 9 years and took them to the playoffs 8 times in 9 years after 17 years when they didn't go at all before he got there, went to the second round last year, lost in overtime, and got fired. Now, if you're not under pressure to follow that, I don't know who is. And I mean, to me, the Buffalo Bills organization has said to the locker room, to anybody who's listening, second round of the playoffs not good enough anymore. We need to elevate. And they're saying that Joe Brady is the guy that can elevate them beyond where Sean McDermott did. I think it's a big risk that they're taking, but it does put a lot of pressure on Joe Brady. As much fun as Josh wants to have, and I'm sure they're having fun in camp, when it comes time to December and January, they're under a lot of pressure to perform.
1: Well, the Bills are used to the microscope, and they'll be under it once again. Allen for sure. Be quite a scene for Buffalo's first game at Highmark Stadium. Thursday night of week 2, they'll host the Lions. Back to the southeast, this time to Hotlanta. QB Tua Tagovailoa appears to be settling into the Falcons offense. Tua recently admitted it was taking some time to transition from the Dolphins system, and he spoke after practice on Tuesday with more.
7: With the walkthroughs and being able to, I guess, get my feet under myself from the first couple days of missing training camp, feeling comfortable with the system, but it's a day in and day out kind of thing where I got to continue to study it. There's some things that, you know, terminology wise that we had in Miami that we have here that I still got to get out. And so those are the things that I'm working through.
1: Sounds normal. New system, take some reps. The QB battle continues, but in the event it is Tua, Falcons need him to reach his potential if they're going to make a run of any kind this season. Atlanta was 14th in the league in total offense a year ago, and they're hoping this year's QB can make a difference. Chris Burnett with you here on SportsCenter All Night. Back to baseball. Royals-Dodgers wrapped up just a bit ago. Last night it was Tarek Skubal making his home debut for L.A. Tonight, Blake Snell comes off the I.L. The two-time Cy Young winner gets just his second start on the mound this season, his first since May 9th. He opened the season on the IL as well. The Royals, way back in the wild card race and even further back in the division. We'll pick this one up in the fifth.
8: Here comes the 0-2. Swung on and missed. He struck him out. Elevated the fastball. And Isbell down on strikes for the second time. 10 strikeouts for Blake Snell.
1: AM 570 LA Sports, and this one needed extras. We'll move ahead to the 10th with the score knotted at 4 runs apiece.
8: 2-2 pitch to Muncy from Lucas Irsay. Swings and this ball game is over. Line drive right center field, base hit, Dodgers win it 5-4 and a walk-off hit. Sixth time this year, the Dodgers have walked it off.
1: And there you have it. They walk it off. It's the 5-4 win, and that wraps it up in L.A. Cubs Nationals. Cubs, they're doing pretty good. Won 6 of their last 7. Second in the NL Central. Currently occupy the first spot in the NL wildcard race. And they've won 8 straight road series. Last time they won 9 straight, 1912. Yes, historical context on that would be the same year the Titanic sank. So it's been a while. The Nationals have won 3 straight games after going 1-8 in their previous 9. And in the 6th, it's the Cubs at the plate.
9: The pitch. He swings, hits one in the air. Deep left, racing back, Pinckney. He looks up. It's gone! Line drive, home run to left for Alex Bregman, his 13th. And the Cubs add some insurance. It's now 7-4 over the Nationals here in the 6th.
1: That Cubs radio network there, 30th multi-hit game this season for him. He had 29 all last season with the Red Sox. And the Cubs go on to win it 8-6. They've won 7 of their last 8 games and 4 straight wins in road series openers. C.J. Abrams for Washington tied for the most RBI at 91 in a season by a primary shortstop in Nationals history. That with Ian Desmond from 2014. Mets Braves. It was bad for the Mets for a lot of the season. Lately, been better, 6-1 in their last seven. Unfortunately, the climb to the postseason is steep, and the Mets, they just need wins, and a bunch of them. The Braves remain in control of their own destiny, first in the NL East, but just 4-7 against the Mets this season. They're 21-6 against the rest of the NL East combined. This one was 0-0 until the fifth, when Atlanta got on the board and the Braves enter the eighth up 2-0.
10: Drake Baldwin, average lead at first base. McDermott. Friday brings the 2-1 pitch, and that's crushed to deep right. Here comes the second hit of the game. That is knocked out by Olsen. Into the chop house. It's a 2-run home run, and the Braves have a 4-0 lead in the eighth.
1: 680, the Fan, fourth career 35 home run season for Olsen, and you can put a bow on that one. Braves win 4-0. They've won 10 of their last 11 home games. Best home game record in the span since July 22nd. And the Mets, their 13th shutout loss this season, most in baseball. Guardians, Tigers battle for a wild card spot here in the American League. Tigers, 1.5 back of that final spot. The Guardians, 2 games back. Guardians haven't lost to the Tigers yet this season. They've played 6 times. The Tigers grabbed an early 1-0 lead here, but Cleveland got it right back to keep it tied at 1. And we enter the bottom of the 7th. Tigers are up 4-3.
11: Line drive, base hit into center for McGonigal. McKinstry crosses home plate. Tigers playing a little small ball. And then Kevin McGonigal delivers again, third RBI of the night. 6-2 Tigers.
1: 97.1 the ticket. McGonigal tied a career high 3 RBI, hitting 409 in the last 5 games. Cleveland scored 2 in the remaining frames, but Detroit, they get the win 6-4. The Tigers snap a 6-game losing streak against the Guardians, and they've won 3 straight and 8 of their last 10. The Guardians, they've lost 3 straight and 6 of their last 7. Orioles, Twins, another tight battle right now in the AL wildcard race. Orioles are 3 games back. Twins, they're just 1.5 out of the final wildcard spot in the 2nd.
12: Pauline Astay, the quick.
13: This is crushed. Deep center field. This one's way back there, and that will make it to the bullpen. Oh, what a shot over the bullpen from Christian Encarnacion Strand. 5-1 Baltimore, and must have gone 450 feet.
1: WBAL, and that, in fact, was in the 3rd inning. All the scoring here in the early innings. The Twins got 1 back, but Baltimore wins it 5-2. Pete Alonso, 3-for-4 with a home run, 3 home runs over his last 3 games, and the Twins have now lost 3 of their last 4 games. We're half a game back at the 3rd wild card spot prior to that skid. More in the W and the Diamond when SportsCenter All Night continues. 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
14: 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And the NL East leading Braves welcome Nolan Arenado and the Arizona Diamondbacks, who are in the thick of the wildcard race. 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
1: The Cubs won in Washington tonight, and Alex Bregman's home run in the 7th put them up by 3. The Cubs radio network has the call.
9: The pitch. He swings, hits one in the air. Deep left, racing back Pinckney. He looks up. It's gone! Line drive, home run to left for Alex Bregman, his 13th. And the Cubs add some insurance. It's now 7-4 over the Nationals here in the 6th.
29: Number 4.
1: Blue Jays have taken the first two games in their series with the Red Sox, and Miles Straw's double gave them the insurance they needed in the 8th. Sportsnet 590 The Fan has the call.
30: 0-2. Strunk's on a line, deep left field. Fair ball into the corner. Around third, Smith, he'll score. Jimenez meets the stop sign at third. RBI double Miles Straw, and the Blue Jays get the add-on run. 5-3 in the bottom of the 8th inning.
29: Number 3.
1: The Cardinals beat the Phillies, and Everson Pereira had a great catch in the 5th. The Cardinals radio network has the call.
28: There's a ball that's hit in the air. Center field hit well. Pereira back to the wall. He jumps, and Pereira made the play against the wall. Out by the Bet365 sign, and he was pumped after making that one and taking a seat on the warning track.
29: Number 2.
1: The Padres got off to a fast start against the Brewers thanks to a grand slam in the 2nd. 97.3, The Fan has the call.
28: Here's the 1-0 pitch. Hit hard in the air. Deep to left field. Churio's back. He turns to watch. This one going to go. Luis Ranjifo, his first career grand slam. And it puts the Pods ahead 5-0 here in the 2nd.
29: Number 1.
1: In Miami, the Pirates lost to the Marlins but did have the play of the night as Brian Reynolds robbed Griffin Conine of a 2-run homer. 93.7, The Fan has the call.
24: The pitch. Swing, fly ball, blasted out to deep left field. And it will be caught by Reynolds, leaping over the wall. Another home run robbery for Brian Reynolds and the Pirates. How does he do it?
1: And the Marlins win that one 2-0. For the Marlins, it's their 12th shutout win this season, tied for the third most in Major League Baseball. And the Pirates, their 12th shutout loss this year. SportsCenter All Night, ESPN Radio. Back to the W, Mercury Sparks. Mercury's Kelsey Plum ruled out due to a lower leg injury. It would have been the first game for her since being traded. The Sparks, they're allowing over 93 points per game this season, second most by any team. In this one, we will move all the way to the fourth quarter.
0: Despite that slow shooting start for her, scoreless in the first quarter, and that three bounces in from Brochon. She's now continuing her career night. She's got 20. Friendly bounce.
1: That from WNBA League Pass, and the Mercury would win this one 94-87. They are 5-4 in their last nine games after starting the season just 8-18. They have split the season series with the Sparks 2-2, with all four games being won by the road team. The Sparks now 5-11 at home this season. That is tied for the worst in the WNBA with the Storm and is their fourth straight home loss. SportsCenter All Night, ESPN Radio. More at the ballpark. Rangers, Angels. Rangers won five of their last six games, remain a half game behind the Astros for the AL West lead, and we will pick this one up in the bottom of the third.
2: Here's the pitch. That's drilled down the left field side, and that is a fair ball. It's going to take a bounce, hit off the wall. Coming in and scoring is Trout. At second base is Grissom, and the Angels add on. It's now 3-1.
1: Angels Radio, AM 830. The Angels win this 3-2. The Rangers, their half-game lead over Texas for the AL wild card. Jock Peterson, seventh leadoff home run this season, and the Angels, four runs or fewer in 16 straight games now. Rockies Diamondbacks. Diamondbacks 19-9 since July 9th. They're seeking their ninth straight home series win against the Rockies.
3: Kyle Karros is going to tie up the ball game if he's got enough. He does. Touch him all time to deep left center field. Kyle Karros with his 10th of the year. First homer for the Rockies, first runs of the series for the Rockies. We're tied at 2.
1: 850 KOA, the Rockies win it 3-2. Corbin Carroll and Ketel Marte both homered in the first inning. First time both players homered in the same game since August 2nd of last season. And the Giants beat the Astros 4-1. We've got more Tampa Bay Rays coming your way when SportsCenter All Night continues. 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
9: Swinging on, drive in the air, deep to center field. 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
14: 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Adley beats it out. He's got his first Red Sox hit.
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14: 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Step back. 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
1: Coming up, lucky number 7 in the bag. The Tampa Bay Rays now going for 8 wins in a row against the Athletics. 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Let's take it to the West Coast to get started. Rays, Athletics. Rays going for 8 straight. Longest active win streak in baseball. The only team having a better season right now is the Brewers. Rays with the second best record in the league behind Milwaukee. They lead the Yankees by 6 games in the AL East. ESPN Analytics says 76% chance to win the division and be the number one seed in the American League. The A's, tough sledding, man. 25 games under 500. Just 2 wins in their last 10 and nowhere near the cut line for the wild card. The Rays, they wasted no time getting on the board here in the first.
9: Swinging on, drive in the air, deep to center field. Bolte back, turned around, at the wall, looking up, and Junior's gone La Maxima for the 35th time. He's now tied for the major league lead in home runs with Yordan Alvarez, and the Rays break out on top early. It's 2-0 Tampa Bay in the first.
1: 620 WDAE, that was now the third player all time with consecutive 35 home run seasons at the age of 23 or younger. So we move ahead to the top of the fourth. Rays lead 3-0.
9: In the Capitals, the ball driven on a line to deep right by Taylor Walls. This is headed way back and gone. Taylor Walls with his first home run this year. And the guy who has the most home runs on the team is the first guy out to greet him, Junior Caminero. It's 5-0 Tampa Bay in the fourth.
1: And don't go too far. We move ahead just 2 innings. This will sound familiar.
9: As a ball drilled in the air to deep left off the bat of Taylor Walls. This has a chance to the wall. Gone! Taylor Walls has hit 2 homers in 1 game. He didn't have any this year. And the Rays now lead by a score of 7-2.
1: And the Rays, they weren't done yet. They played two in the seventh, three more in the eighth, and Tampa Bay wins this one with ease. 12-4 extends the league's longest win streak to eight games. For the Rays, six home runs ties a franchise record. 10-plus runs in consecutive games within a series since April 8th to 9th, 2023 versus the Athletics. And for Tampa, Nick Martinez, second career complete game, the Athletics, they've now lost 11 of their last 13 games. Red Sox, Blue Jays. Red Sox are eight games back from the Rays for the AL East lead.
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1: 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They were 15 and a half back and way below the cut.

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1: Back from the Rangers for the third and final AL wildcard spot. It did not take Rutschman long to get going tonight in the third.
2: Three balls, two strikes. Massa runs again from first as he sets at the belt. He throws, and Adley swings and chops one up the middle. Got a chance to shoot through. Backhanded at second. Throw to first. Not in time. Adley beats it out. He's got his first Red Sox hit. An infield single to second base on a bouncer. And the Red Sox keep it going with two on and two out.
1: 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So Rutschman officially on the stat sheet for Boston. And this one was back and forth the rest of the way. We jump to the eighth. Blue Jays lead 4-3.
3: 0-2. Strunk on a line deep left field. Fair ball into the corner. Around third, Smith, he'll score. Jimenez meets the stop sign at third. RBI double, Miles Straw. And the Blue Jays get the add-on run. 5-3 in the bottom of the eighth inning.
1: Sportsnet 590 The Fan. And that would be enough. Blue Jays grab the win here 5-3. They improved to 8-3 versus the Red Sox this season, just 9-15 versus all other AL East opponents. The Red Sox, fourth straight loss now, tied for the second longest losing streak this season. Adley Rutschman, he's the first Red Sox player to reach base safely three times in their team debut since Justin Turner did so back on March 30th, 2023. Pirates Marlins in Miami. Paul Skeens on the hill for Pittsburgh. Tough sledding for the All-Star, though. Pirates have lost 12 of his last 15 starts. Skeens, he now has a 5.2 ERA over that span. His worst ERA over any 15-game span of his career. Pirates sit six games back of the Phillies for the third wild card spot in the National League. So, a chance. They need to stack some dubs, though. Marlins, 3.5 back of the Phillies for that final wild card spot. We enter the bottom of the third, no score, and the Marlins at the plate.
4: In 12 years, Esteri Ruiz, high fly ball, deep to left field, back under the warning track, goes Reynolds looking up, it's gone. Esteri Ruiz tees off on Paul Skeens.
5: Forget about it.
4: His sixth home run of the season. There will be no shutout. The Marlins lead 1-0.
1: 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Stayed that way for two more innings. Bottom of the fifth, Miami again at the dish.
6: Now the pitch. Swing, fly ball, blasted out to deep left field. And it will be caught by Reynolds, leaping over the wall. Another home run robbery for Brian Reynolds of the Pirates. How does he do it?
1: Sports Radio 93.7 The Fan. Marlins would get another, and that second run turned into insurance. They get the win 2-0. The Marlins, it's their 12th shutout win this season. That's tied for the third most in baseball. The Pirates, 12th shutout loss this season, tied for the second most with the Mets, who have the most at 13. Paul Skeens, tough day. Pirates have lost 13 of his last 16 starts, fourth consecutive start with less than six innings pitched. Skeens threw just 65 pitches. That's his third fewest in an outing this season. His average fastball velocity was 95.7 miles per hour. That is the lowest in a game in his career. SportsCenter All Night, ESPN Radio, getting late in the regular season in the W, Liberty Fever on ESPN Tuesday night. This one had all the vibes going into it. And speaking of going into it, Fever head coach Stephanie White met with the media before the game and addressed some recent criticism.
7: 10 toes down all the time. All the time. They know that. It's a shame that we can't have an opportunity to talk about what great basketball they're playing. Because they are playing. The hate, the fear-mongering, the divisiveness, the stuff that's trying to hijack our league will not win. It won't win. We are united. We are connected. We will not be divided. Every day these women put their ass on the line. Every day. When they go low, we go high. Love will win. Grace will win. Humility will win. And kindness will win. I stand by them. I will always stand by them. Everybody else can go to hell.
1: So White with some strong comments there, clearly speaking from the heart. Well, let's talk about the great basketball they are playing, both the Fever and Liberty.

0: are among just four teams in the league averaging more than 90 points per game this season, and both have postseason aspirations. They feature three of the top four scorers in the league, and it was really a matchup of the duos. Liberty have Brianna Stewart and Sabrina Ionescu. Fever have Kelsey Mitchell and Caitlin Clark. And who else to get the scoring started?
1: Pauline Asté, the quickness for New York Liberty, gets the assignment on Caitlin Clark.
2: Clark sheds her, fires, and hits. A silky start for Caitlin Clark.
0: And this was tight in the first quarter. The second looked different, though, as the Fever started pulling away.
2: Clark again. Caitlin Clark about 30 feet out on that one.
0: And the Fever took a 64-46 lead into the locker room at the break. And the scoring would continue in the second half from, you guessed it.
2: Here's Clark behind the back. Step back. Jumper is silky. 20 points for Caitlin Clark.
0: And New York was able to put together a small rally in the fourth, but it wasn't enough. Fever win it 106-92. The Fever, it's their 15th 100-point game this season, extends the single-season WNBA record. And check out some of these stats. Kelsey Mitchell, game-high 28 points, 18th 25-point game this season, fourth most in a season in WNBA history. It was her sixth straight 25-point game. It's tied for the third longest streak in WNBA history. Caitlin Clark, 22 points. Ninth game this season with 20 points and 10 assists. Most in a season in WNBA history. Mitchell and Clark combined 566 points over the last 11 games. Most by any duo over an 11-game span in WNBA history. And Aaliyah Boston, 19 points. Clark, Mitchell, and Boston joined ESPN's Holly Rowe after the game.
2: Holly Rowe has a smorgasbord of guests over there, the big three for Indiana.
3: Well, the big three continue to show up and do big things. I want to start with Caitlin because you were hitting shots over 6'11 Honshu, over Brianna Stewart, who has a 7'1 wingspan. How were you getting your range and rhythm early in this game?
4: Well, to be honest, when I have a taller defender, I think it almost maybe helps me. It makes me have a good arch on my shot. Sometimes it's a little more flat when I don't have a tall defender. So, I don't know, maybe it helps me a little bit. But we just played with great pace in the first half. And obviously it helps when you shoot the ball the way we did tonight.
3: Yeah, it was epic. You got into rhythm in the second half. Your three-point shot continues to impress. How did you get in on the three-point party here?
4: I think just taking my shots with confidence. I think in the first half I gave up probably two or three that I probably should have taken. So coming into the second half, I just shot it.
3: All right, we talked about your incredible first half offensively, but I want to give you some props for your defense in the second half, your footwork, fighting through screens. How were you so aggressive on both ends tonight?
4: We want them people that can do both things, play both ends of the ball, and I know Steph and BJ are going to make sure that we're going to do it, so I got to do it.
3: All right, another big win, another 100-point win. How does the rhythm continue to build with this group?
4: I think we just got to keep going. We have another big one at home on Friday, and then we go on a two-week road trip. So take it game by game. Our August is really tough. We play a lot of the top teams in the league, so we're going to see what we're made of, and that's what's going to make you ready for the playoffs.
3: Thank you so much, ladies. Thank you.
4: Thank you.
0: And from there, Caitlin Clark took the podium after the game, where she defended her head coach's pregame comments.
5: I think our world is just like, we love to hate. We love to divide. Like, that's all we want to do. Like, nobody wants to see each other succeed. And I think that's a really painful thing for myself to watch. I feel like we need to do a better job at uplifting each other. And I can assure you there was no way we were losing this game tonight. And I told her that before the game. Like, there was no way we were losing this game for her. And, you know, it's tough. Like, that's my head coach. Like, I hated that our fans booed her before the game. That made me a little sick, to be honest. And you can disagree and this and that, and I get it. It's professional sports. People are going to boo. But, like, at the end of the day, that's our head coach, and we're going to ride for her, and we're always going to have our back, and that's never going to tear our locker room apart. So I just love her, and I feel for her because I know it can be a lot at times, and she does a great job a lot of times blocking it out. But there's other moments where it can get under your skin, and that's just being human, and that's just life. Like, there are tough days and there are tough moments, but just proud of our group. Like, I think we showed, like, what we're all about tonight. Like, we came out, we had fun, we shared the ball, and, you know, we played with joy and a smile on our face. And to be honest, we really just did it for her, and we did it for each other and the girls in our locker room.
0: Fever hosts the Wings on Friday night. Liberty will try to get back on track against the Sparks on Thursday. Mystics aces. Mystics on a 7-game win streak, longest active streak in the WNBA, and one shy a tie in their longest within a season in franchise history. Asia Wilson, Chelsea Gray, and Jackie Young not on the

0: injury report after missing Sunday's game, and we move all the way to the fourth quarter.
1: Quality down the stretch is going to be key for the Aces.
2: Decision making will be crucial, and Asia Wilson's feeling it. The recently turned 30-year-old playing like a youngster out there. And a timeout called by Washington.
0: WNBA League pass, and the Aces win this one 86-76. It's the 14th double-digit win for them this season, tied for the most in the WNBA. SportsCenter All Night, ESPN Radio, mid-August. NFL training camps in full swing. Position battles going in all 32 camps. Minnesota named Kyler Murray their starting quarterback on Tuesday, and Vikings head coach Kevin O'Connell spoke after practice about what he's seen from Murray.
3: There's moments in time where you know there's comfort from Kyler in the scheme. He had some really high completion days where, you know, he was able to show some really, really good understanding of just putting the ball in play, playing with great timing, rhythm. As you continue to look at the body of work through really through those 10 days, you know, what jumped out is what could be.
0: Vikings hoping Murray can get back to form after the injury last season. The ability speaks for itself. Played in 87 games in the NFL, and he's one of three players with 20,000 pass yards and 3,000 rush yards to this point. The other two, Josh Allen and Cam Newton. So some good company. ESPN Vikings reporter Kevin Seifert joined game night with more on the decision, including, this really isn't that surprising.
4: The minute Kyler Murray signed a contract here, I believe it was March 12th. It was basically like the first or second day of free agency. This was pretty much inevitable. You don't sign a Kyler Murray to be a backup. And I think that J.J. McCarthy was the starter here for 10 games last year, played poorly for many of them. And if you wanted J.J. McCarthy to be your starter, you don't go out and sign a Kyler Murray. And if you want Kyler Murray to be your starter, you sign him. And so it was going to be a tremendous upset all along if J.J. McCarthy had been the starter. And so today's news in a lot of ways was pretty much inevitable.
0: So that's Murray. What about McCarthy? Could go a couple of ways for him. Our own Ian Fitzsimmons thinks it might be time for some other franchises to take a long look at the young QB, and he shared this on Amber and Ian.
5: If you're a team that had a high grade on J.J. McCarthy, and now that Kyler Murray's been named the starter, I would be pursuing J.J. McCarthy because he could be the next Baker Mayfield. He could be the next, you know, Sam Darnold. This dude has immense talent.
0: Yes, he does. And we've seen that since he was winning titles back at Michigan. So some wise words there from Ian. Vikings travel to face the Giants in their first preseason game on Saturday, and they open their season week one at home against the Packers. Mariners in the Bronx and much more. That next, SportsCenter All Night continues. 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
0: 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Chris Burnett with you here on Sports Center all night. How about some basketball in August? Hasn't been that long since the New York Knicks claimed their first NBA championship since 1973. 58 days to be exact. No rest for the weary, though. On Tuesday, the NBA released its opening night slate and its Christmas Day slate. And how about this one? Opening night, we get LeBron James and the 76ers in Madison Square Garden to face the Knicks as they hoist the banner and dish out the rings. And it's not just opening night either. The league appears to have sent a message. LeBron, it's still his league. Evan Cohen on Unsportsmanlike.
22: As much as we could all sit here and rightfully praise Victor Wembanyama's insane success this early in his career, same with Anthony Edwards, who's been to two conference finals already. The face of the NBA, by far, is LeBron James. He's on opening night in that prime slot game against the Knicks ring ceremony. He's on Christmas against the team he just left. And the first week of our games on ABC ESPN, who was his first home game against? The Cleveland Cavaliers, the city that he's most associated with, where he's from in Akron. LeBron James is by far and away, still in 2026, 23 years after he was drafted, the face of the NBA.
0: And why not? LeBron against New York, against LA, against Cleveland. That's must-see stuff. And what better than to do it in his final go-around? LeBron in New York on opening night, October 20th. Tip-off is 7 p.m. Eastern time. SportsCenter all night, ESPN Radio. Back to the diamond. Mariners-Yankees in the Bronx for game one of this series. Yankees have won four straight series against the Mariners. The last time the Mariners won a series against the Stripes was in August of 2022. The Yankees are six games back of the Rays in the AL East, but in control of the top wild card spot in the American League. The Mariners, they've lost four straight games, longest losing streak in the league, and scored two or fewer runs in each game. This is an old-fashioned pitcher's duel through the first five innings, and we pick it up in the seventh. Mariners lead at the time, 1-0.
23: It's sharply and through for a base hit. Garcia scores. Here comes Chisholm. He'll score. They throw behind the runner at second. Jones is back. It's a big two-run single for Ryan McMahon. And the Yankees lead 2-1.
0: That from Yes Network. Yankees were 1-for-5 with runners in scoring position in this game before that base hit. So same inning. Yankees still at the plate.
23: Ground ball, base hit through the left side. Jones scores. Here comes McMahon. Here's the throw. It's cut off. It's a two-run single by Grisham. And the Yankees lead 4-1.
0: So four move across, and the Yankees need just the bottom half of that inning to get it done, and they win it 4-1. They've now won three of their last four games, all three wins.

0: have been comebacks. The Mariners, their fifth straight loss, and they've scored two or fewer runs in five straight games for the first time since 2018. Brewers Padres on the West Coast. Brewers, an MLB best record, 74-45 this season, trying to be the first team to 75 wins in Major League Baseball this year. Milwaukee up five games in the NL Central. Wild card implications in this one. Padres are one game back of the Phillies and the Diamondbacks for the NL wild card spot. And San Diego with a hot start here in the second.
1: Here's the 1-0 pitch. Hit hard in the air, deep to left field. Chirillo's back. He turns to watch. This one gonna go! Luis Ranjifo, his first career grand slam. And it puts the Pods ahead 5-0 here in the second.
0: 97.3 The Fan, and you heard it, first career grand slam, and it came versus his former team. So the Padres with a big lead early, and they would add to it in the fifth.
1: 1-0 the pitch. Campisano swings, hits it in the air, deep to left field, way back. This one gonna go. Luis Campisano hits the Padres' third home run of the night. It's a two-run blast, and 8-1 here in the fifth.
0: And leave it to San Diego to go after more. Three more runs in the sixth. And the Padres run away with this one, 11-2. The Padres, the 11 runs on 17 hits, both their second most this season. The Padres, their fourth straight win to pull into a three-way tie for the final two wild card spots with the D-backs and the Phillies. And the Brewers, it ties their second largest loss this season. Phillies Cardinals, Phillies one game lead over the Padres for the third NL wild card spot, sent Christopher Sanchez to the bump. He entered having won five straight starts, the longest of his career, and we pick it up in the eighth.
2: One ball, one strike. The pitch on the way. A swing, and there's a fly ball. That's hit well to center field. Back to the track, the wall, it's a gunner. Frere's first Cardinal home run, and that's his fifth this year in the majors. Giving the Cardinals some breathing room at 2-0.
0: Cardinals Radio Network, and you heard it there, his first home run in a Cardinals uni, and despite Sanchez's night, the Cards blank the Phillies 2-0. For Sanchez, it ends that streak of five winning straight starts. Cowboys Rams joint practice, that's next. Sports Center All Night continues. It's ESPN Radio.
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0: The Minnesota Vikings named Kyler Murray their starting quarterback on Tuesday. Coach Kevin O'Connell confirmed. It was the expected conclusion to the team's quarterback competition that saw its share of inconsistent practices leading to the decision. Three-time All-Star catcher Adley Rutschman went 1-for-3 and walked twice in his Red Sox debut Tuesday night as Boston lost its fourth straight 5-3 to the Toronto Blue Jays. And the Tampa Bay Rays win their eighth in a row. They defeat the Athletics 12-4.
20: Nick Martinez offers, and a ground ball to first should end it. With it, Vallade, he goes for the bag, and Nick Martinez has just his second career complete game and the first for the Rays in more than a year. Six home runs are more than enough. Tampa Bay has 8-0 on the road trip, a resounding 12-4 win over the A's.
0: 620 WDAE and SportsCenter All Night ESPN Radio and the all-new ESPN app SiriusXM Channel 80. I'm Chris Burnett. Cowboys-Rams hosted a spirited joint practice on Tuesday. Guys finally got a chance to hit another colored jersey after going against their own for a while now. One of the big questions for this was how the Cowboys O-line might look against one of the NFL's best, maybe the best, in Myles Garrett. That'll have to wait, though. Garrett did not participate, but the question remains, how has Garrett looked so far? Rams cornerback Trent McDuffie joined the Rich Eisen show to share his take on his teammate, and he kept it real.
21: Like the defensive player of the year. I mean, he's an animal. He's a freak. Just his get off alone. He's like 3 yards in the backfield off of one step. Like everything he's shown so far in camp is everything you expect him to do. And I mean, he's just such a cool dude. Getting to know him, getting to know his work ethic and how he's just been able to come into this D-line room and just add to it. You know, like there's really no ego on this team. There's nobody here that's playing this game for themselves. It's all about team first. And he's one of those guys that goes out there and does his job at a high level, but does it in a sense that he wants to make everybody else better. He's not just out there chasing sacks, which is great.
0: So Myles Garrett doing Myles Garrett's thing so far in Los Angeles. It wasn't all good for L.A., though. ESPN's Adam Schefter with more on NFL Live regarding another unexpected early exit in practice.
22: Well, you heard Sean McVay say they're not concerned about Myles Garrett. It's just injury management there and being smart and cautious with him. The curious one right now would be Puka Nacua because he did leave the field. Sean McVay was silent about what the injury was, did not comment, and there's been no word from anybody else since that has happened. So, again, nobody knows exactly what that is. Sometimes it means nothing at all. Sometimes it means it's a little something. There has been no update on Puka that we can say to you exactly what the injury is and how long he could miss, if there's any time at all to be missed.
0: So something to monitor there with Nacua. But what about the Cowboys? What's in store for America's team this season? Offense is well covered at this point. Dak's back. Wide receiver room looks good. Early noise is the defense has a chance to be pretty good as well under new defensive coordinator Christian Parker. And that follows last year's trade heard around the world, sending Micah Parsons to Green Bay. Parker's job? Easy to identify. Fix the sacks and the lack of turnovers. Both a Parsons special. But could the Cowboys actually come out ahead here? Is that possible? Mike Golic on ESPN Radio is the Golics.
1: At this point, no, Mike, and I'll tell you why. Listen, the defense obviously was bad last year. What were they? They were last in passing yards given up, 23rd in rushed, last in points given up. So you think of the new players they got, Kenny Clark in the Micah trade, Quinnen Williams, Rashawn Gary. None of those players have had double-digit sacks in their careers. None. And Rashawn Gary, who was brought in to sack the quarterback, and did not get one sack after Micah Parsons got hurt in Green Bay. He got all his sacks while Micah was on the field. So this is a team that had 35 sacks last year, that was 25th in the NFL. I don't know if they solved that, Mike.
0: Maybe they do. Maybe they don't. Golic with his take there. Well, here's Chris Canty on Unsportsmanlike with his.
2: I feel like the Dallas Cowboys have positioned themselves to win the Micah Parsons trade. Quinnen Williams was one of the big acquisitions with the capital that Jerry Jones got when he dealt Michael on the eve of last season. He traded for Quinnen Williams at the deadline when the Jets had a fire sale, and you saw that Dallas Cowboys defense took a leap in terms of improvement. And so I think they see him as a foundational piece, a building block for what Christian Parker, their new defensive coordinator, wants to do. They got a lot more big bodies up front, which is philosophically a shift from what the Dallas Cowboys have been for the better part of the 2020s. And so when you have a player like Quinnen Williams that can be as disruptive in the run game and the pass game as he does, it makes life easier for everybody on that unit.
0: That it does. Luckily, we won't have to wait long now to find out. Cowboys at the Giants week one, Super Bowl favorite Rams, they'll host the 49ers. Let's head to sunny Florida. Reigning AFC South champs, the Jacksonville Jaguars, home to second-year head coach Liam Cohen and star quarterback Trevor Lawrence. The Jags finished an impressive 13-4 in Cohen's first season at the helm, en route to winning the division. The loss to the Bills in the wild card round in the playoffs, that wasn't good enough, though. Mike Golic Jr. weighed in Tuesday with his take on the Golics and the Jags' lofty expectations.
15: Coming out of college,
1: yeah,
15: one of the best players that you've ever seen at that position. What he did at Clemson was otherworldly. And what he did the back half of last season, again, the stats that Meenan provided, third in EPA per dropback in the second half of the season, fifth in QBR, fifth in success rate, tied for first in explosive play rate. Like, once Jacoby Myers came into the lineup, him, Brian Thomas Jr., Parker Washington, that group started to do the things you believe they're capable of. And you hear good things about Brian Thomas Jr., who's a guy they need to continue to take the top off defenses. I want to believe, I maybe stop short of the belief that Mina and Ben have, but I do believe that Liam Cohen in particular, like we've seen from him at pretty much every spot he's been at, is best positioned to get that out of him.
0: So Lawrence has the weapons on the offense. Brian Thomas Jr. needs to be a threat all season, as Golic said there. Then there's two-way star Travis Hunter. Head coach Liam Cohen with his thoughts on Hunter's camp so far.
23: I mean, the play that he made the other day and Trevor scrambled and threw it in the middle. The play was dead. He was sacked. But Travis came out of nowhere and makes the play. Right? Like, I can't coach it. And so I think the length, the anticipation on defense, we got him today on the one. But, like, you know, when you have length and anticipation and have a good feel for routes, I think that, you know, the playmaking, getting your hands on balls, or just denying the ball with good coverage, like, that's a win in itself that I think it goes a little bit unnoticed from corners. Is like, yeah, when they don't get a lot of work, it's probably because they're doing their job and doing it at a high level. So I've been pleased with them.
0: All right, so length, anticipation, feel for the game, sounds like an all-pro. Certainly something to be pleased with. ESPN Analytics gives the Jags the second best chance to win the division behind Houston and a 50-50 shot to make the playoffs. So let's go north, way up north to the border to check in on Buffalo. New stadium, new feel, same QB though, and same pressure. Bills get past the wild card round in the playoffs last year with that win over Jacksonville, but like the Jags, that wasn't good enough. Bills have to make the playoffs and Allen has to perform this season. And the pressure, it's a privilege. Well, Buffalo is privileged. And our Dan Graziano on GetUp has more.
3: The coach

0: that was there for 9 years and took them to the playoffs 8 times in 9 years after 17 years when they didn't go at all before he got there, went to the second round last year, lost in overtime, and got fired. Now, if you're not under pressure to follow that, I don't know who is. And I mean, to me, the Buffalo Bills organization has said to the locker room, to anybody who's listening, second round of the playoffs not good enough anymore. We need to elevate. And they're saying that Joe Brady is the guy that can elevate them beyond where Sean McDermott did. I think it's a big risk that they're taking, but it does put a lot of pressure on Joe Brady. As much fun as Josh wants to have, and I'm sure they're having fun in camp, when it comes time to December and January, they're under a lot of pressure to perform.
1: Well, the Bills are used to the microscope, and they'll be under it once again, Allen for sure. Be quite a scene for Buffalo's first game at Highmark Stadium. Thursday night of week two, they'll host the Lions. Back to the southeast, this time to Hotlanta. QB Tua Tagovailoa appears to be settling into the Falcons' offense. Tua recently admitted it was taking some time to transition from the Dolphins system, and he spoke after practice on Tuesday with more.
2: With the walkthroughs and being able to, I guess, get my feet under myself from the first couple days of missing training camp, feeling comfortable with the system, but it's a day in and day out kind of thing where I got to continue to study it. There's some things that, you know, terminology wise that we had in Miami that we have here that I still got to get out. And so those are the things that I'm working through.
1: Sounds normal. New system, take some reps. The QB battle continues, but in the event it is Tua, Falcons need him to reach his potential if they're going to make a run of any kind this season. Atlanta was 14th in the league in total offense a year ago, and they're hoping this year's QB can make a difference. Chris Burnett with you here on SportsCenter All Night. Back to baseball. Royals-Dodgers wrapped up just a bit ago. Last night it was Tarek Skubal making his home debut for L.A. Tonight, Blake Snell comes off the I.L., the two-time Cy Young winner gets just his second start on the mound this season, his first since May 9th. He opened the season on the IL as well. The Royals, way back in the wild card race and even further back in the division. We'll pick this one up in the fifth.
3: Here comes the 0-2. Swung on and missed. He struck him out. Elevated the fastball. And Isbell down on strikes for the second time. 10 strikeouts for Blake Snell.
1: AM 570 LA Sports, and this one needed extras. We'll move ahead to the 10th with the score knotted at 4 runs apiece.
3: 2-2 pitch to Muncy from Lucas Irsay. Swings, and this ball game is over. Line drive, right center field, base hit. Dodgers win it 5-4 and a walk-off hit. Sixth time this year, the Dodgers have walked it off.
1: And there you have it. They walk it off. It's the 5-4 win, and that wraps it up in L.A. Cubs-Nationals. Cubs, they're doing pretty good. 1-6 of their last 7, second in the NL Central, currently occupy the first spot in the NL wildcard race, and they've won 8 straight road series. Last time they won 9 straight, 1912. Yes, historical context on that would be the same year the Titanic sank. So it's been a while. The Nationals have won 3 straight games after going 1-8 in their previous 9. And in the 6th, it's the Cubs at the plate.
4: The pitch. He swings, hits one in the air. Deep left, racing back Pinckney. He looks up. It's gone! Line drive, home run to left for Alex Bregman, his 13th. And the Cubs add some insurance. It's now 7-4 over the Nationals here in the 6th.
1: That Cubs radio network there, 30th multi-hit game this season for him. He had 29 all last season with the Red Sox. And the Cubs go on to win it 8-6. They've won 7 of their last 8 games and 4 straight wins in road series openers. C.J. Abrams for Washington tied for the most RBI at 91 in a season by a primary shortstop in Nationals history. That with Ian Desmond from 2014. Mets Braves. It was bad for the Mets for a lot of the season. Lately, been better, 6-1 in their last 7. Unfortunately, the climb to the postseason is steep, and the Mets, they just need wins, and a bunch of them. The Braves remain in control of their own destiny, first in the NL East, but just 4-7 against the Mets this season. They're 21-6 against the rest of the NL East combined. This one was 0-0 until the 5th, when Atlanta got on the board, and the Braves enter the 8th up 2-0.
5: Drake Baldwin, average lead at first base. McDermott, righty brings the 2-1 pitch, and that's crushed to deep right. Here comes the second hit of the game, and is knocked out by Olsen.
6: into the chop house. It's a two-run home run, and the Braves have a 4-0 lead in the eighth.
1: 680, the Fan, fourth career 35 home run season for Olson, and you can put a bow on that one. Braves win 4-0. They've won 10 of their last 11 home games, best home game record in the span since July 22nd. And the Mets, their 13th shutout loss this season, most in baseball. Guardians, Tigers battle for a wild card spot here in the American League. Tigers, 1.5 back of that final spot. The Guardians, 2 games back. Guardians haven't lost to the Tigers yet this season. They've played 6 times. The Tigers grabbed an early 1-0 lead here, but Cleveland got it right back to keep it tied at 1. And we enter the bottom of the 7th. Tigers are up 4-3.
6: Line drive, base hit into center for McGonigal. McKinstry crosses home plate. Tigers playing a little small ball. And then Kevin McGonigal delivers again, 3rd RBI of the night. 6-2 Tigers.
1: 97.1, the ticket. McGonigal tied a career-high 3 RBI, hitting 409 in the last 5 games. Cleveland scored 2 in the remaining frames, but Detroit, they get the win 6-4. The Tigers snap a 6-game losing streak against the Guardians, and they've won 3 straight and 8 of their last 10. The Guardians, they've lost 3 straight and 6 of their last 7. Orioles, Twins, another tight battle right now in the AL wildcard race. Orioles are 3 games back. Twins, they're just 1.5 out of the final wildcard spot in the 2nd.
7: This is crushed. Deep center field. This one's way back there, and that will make it to the bullpen. Oh, what a shot over the bullpen from Christian Encarnacion Strand. 5-1 Baltimore. That must have gone 450 feet.
1: WBAL, and that, in fact, was in the 3rd inning. All the scoring here in the early innings. The Twins got 1 back, but Baltimore wins it 5-2. Pete Alonso, 3-for-4 with a home run, 3 home runs over his last 3 games, and the Twins have now lost 3 of their last 4 games. We're half a game back at the 3rd wild card spot prior to that skid. More in the W and the Diamond when SportsCenter All Night continues. 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
0: Number five.
1: The Cubs won in Washington tonight, and Alex Bregman's home run in the seventh put them up by three. The Cubs radio network has the call.
3: The pitch. He swings, hits one in the air. Deep left. Racing back Pinckney. He looks up. It's gone! Line drive home run to left for Alex Bregman, his 13th. And the Cubs add some insurance. It's now 7-4 over the Nationals here in the sixth.
0: Number four.
1: The Blue Jays have taken the first two games in their series with the Red Sox, and Miles Straw's double gave them the insurance they needed in the eighth. Sportsnet 590 The Fan has the call.
4: 0-2.
5: Strunk's on the line, deep left field. Fair ball into the corner. Around third, Smith, he'll score. Jimenez meets the stop sign at third. RBI double Miles Straw, and the Blue Jays get the add-on run. 5-3 in the bottom of the eighth inning.
0: Number three.
1: The Cardinals beat the Phillies, and Everson Pereira had a great catch in the fifth. The Cardinals radio network has the call.
6: Here's a ball that's hit in the air. Center field hit well. Pereira back to the wall. He jumps, and Pereira made the play against the wall. Out by the Bet365 sign, and he was pumped after making that one and taking a seat on the warning track.
0: Number two.
1: The Padres got off to a fast start against the Brewers thanks to a grand slam in the second. 97.3, The Fan has the call.
6: Here's the 1-0 pitch, hit hard in the air, deep to left field. Churio's back. He turns to watch. This one gonna go! Luis Ranjifo, his first career grand slam, and it puts the Pods ahead 5-0 here in the second.
0: Number one.
1: In Miami, the Pirates lost to the Marlins but did have the play of the night as Brian Reynolds robbed Griffin Conine of a two-run homer. 93.7, The Fan has the call.
7: The pitch. Swing, fly ball, blasted out to deep left field, and it will be caught by Reynolds, leaping over the wall. Another home run robbery for Brian Reynolds and the Pirates. How does he do it?
1: And the Marlins win that one 2-0. For the Marlins, it's their 12th shutout win this season, tied for the third most in Major League Baseball. And the Pirates, their 12th shutout loss this year. SportsCenter All Night, ESPN Radio. Back to the W, Mercury Sparks. Mercury's Kelsey Plum ruled out due to a lower leg injury. It would have been the first game for her since being traded. The Sparks, they're allowing over 93 points per game this season, second most by any team. In this one, we will move all the way to the fourth quarter.
8: Despite that slow shooting start for her, scoreless in the first quarter, and that three bounces in from Brochon. She's now continuing her career night. She's got 20 friendly fouls.
1: That from WNBA League Pass, and the Mercury would win this one 94-87. They are 5-4 in their last nine games after starting the season just 8-18. They have split the season series with the Sparks 2-2, with all four games being won by the road team. The Sparks now 5-11 at home this season. That is tied for the worst in the WNBA with the Storm and is their fourth straight home loss. SportsCenter All Night, ESPN Radio. More at the ballpark. Rangers, Angels. Rangers won five of their last six games, remain a half game behind the Astros for the AL West lead, and we will pick this one up in the bottom of the third.
5: Here's the pitch. That's drilled down the left field side, and that is a fair ball. It's going to take a bounce, hit off the wall. Coming in and scoring is Trout. At second base is Grissom, and the Angels add on. It's now 3-1.
1: 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The Angels win this 3-2. Jock Peterson, seventh leadoff home run this season, and the Angels, four runs or fewer in 16 straight games now. Rockies Diamondbacks. Diamondbacks 19-9 since July 9th. They're seeking their ninth straight home series win against the Rockies.
4: Kyle Karros is going to tie up the ball game if he's got enough. He does. Touch him all time to deep left center field. Kyle Karros with his 10th of the year. First homer for the Rockies. First runs of the series for the Rockies. We're tied at 2.
1: 850 KOA. The Rockies win it 3-2. Corbin Carroll and Ketel Marte both homered in the first inning. First time both players homered in the same game since August 2nd of last season. And the Giants beat the Astros 4-1. We've got more Tampa Bay Rays coming your way when SportsCenter All Night continues. 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
4: 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Backhanded at second, throw to first, not in time. Adley beats it out. He's got his first Red Sox hit.
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7: Coming up, lucky number 7 in the bag. The Tampa Bay Rays now going for 8 wins in a row against the Athletics. 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Let's take it to the West Coast to get started. Rays, Athletics, Rays going for 8 straight. Longest active win streak in baseball. The only team having a better season right now is the Brewers. Rays with the second best record in the league behind Milwaukee. They lead the Yankees by 6 games in the AL East. ESPN Analytics says 76% chance to win the division and be the number one seed in the American League. The A's, tough sledding, man. 25 games under 500. Just 2 wins in their last 10 and nowhere near the cut line for the wild card. The Rays, they wasted no time getting on the board here in the first.
3: Swinging on, drive in the air, deep to center field. Bolt came back, turned around, at the wall, looking up, and Junior's gone La Maxima for the 35th time. He's now tied for the major league lead in home runs with Yordan Alvarez, and the Rays break out on top early. It's 2-0 Tampa Bay in the first.
7: 620 WDAE, that was now the third player all time with consecutive 35 home run seasons at the age of 23 or younger. So we move ahead to the top of the fourth. Rays lead 3-0.
3: In the Capitals, the ball driven on a line to deep right by Taylor Walls. This is headed way back and gone! Taylor Walls with his first home run this year. And the guy who has the most home runs on the team is the first guy out to greet him, Junior Caminero. It's 5-0 Tampa Bay in the fourth.
7: And don't go too far. We move ahead just 2 innings. This will sound familiar.
3: As a ball drilled in the air to deep left off the bat of Taylor Walls, this has a chance to the wall. Gone! Taylor Walls has hit 2 homers in 1 game. He didn't have any this year. And the Rays now lead by a score of 7-2.
7: And the Rays, they weren't done yet. They played 2 in the 7th, 3 more in the 8th, and Tampa Bay wins this one with ease. 12-4 extends the league's longest win streak to 8 games. For the Rays, 6 home runs ties a franchise record. 10-plus runs in consecutive games within a series since April 8th to 9th, 2023 versus the Athletics. And for Tampa, Nick Martinez, second career complete game. The Athletics, they've now lost 11 of their last 13 games. Red Sox, Blue Jays. Red Sox are 8 games back from the Rays for the AL East lead. They're 2 games back from the Yankees for the first AL wildcard spot.

0: And June 24th, the inflection point for Boston's season. They were 15.5 back and way below the cut line for the wild card. ESPN Analytics now gives them a 95% chance to make the playoffs. However, they're on a 3-game losing streak coming into this after the previous 9-game win streak. Big story tonight, though, newly acquired catcher Adley Rutschman making his Sox debut. Rutschman came over from the Orioles at the trade deadline, and he's in to face the Blue Jays. Toronto, they're 3.5 back from the Rangers for the third and final AL wildcard spot. It did not.
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0: 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Blue Jays lead 4-3.
1: 0-2. Strunk's on a line deep left field. Fair ball into the corner. Around third, Smith, he'll score. Jimenez meets the stop sign at third. RBI double, Miles Straw. And the Blue Jays get the add-on run. 5-3 in the bottom of the eighth inning.
0: Sportsnet 590 The Fan, and that would be enough. Blue Jays grab the win here, 5-3. They improve to 8-3 versus the Red Sox this season, just 9-15 versus all other AL East opponents. The Red Sox, fourth straight loss now, tied for the second longest losing streak this season. Adley Rutschman, he's the first Red Sox player to reach base safely three times in their team debut since Justin Turner did so back on March 30th, 2023. Pirates Marlins in Miami. Paul Skeens on the hill for Pittsburgh. Tough sledding for the All-Star, though. Pirates have lost 12 of his last 15 starts. Skeens, he now has a 5.2 ERA over that span, his worst ERA over any 15-game span of his career. Pirates sit six games back of the Phillies for the third wild card spot in the National League, so a chance. They need to stack some dubs, though. Marlins 3.5 back of the Phillies for that final wild card spot. We enter the bottom of the third, no score, and the Marlins at the plate.
2: In 12 years, Esteri Ruiz, high fly ball, deep to left field, back under the warning track, goes Reynolds looking up, it's gone. Esteri Ruiz tees off on Paul Skeens.
3: Forget about it.
2: His sixth home run of the season. There will be no shutout. The Marlins lead 1-0.
0: 104.3 WQAM, so one on the board. Stayed that way for two more innings. Bottom of the fifth, Miami again at the dish.
4: Now the pitch. Swing, fly ball, blasted out to deep left field. And it will be caught by Reynolds, leaping over the wall. Another home run robbery for Brian Reynolds of the Pirates. How does he do it?
0: Sports Radio 93.7, The Fan. Marlins would get another, and that second run turned into insurance. They get the win 2-0. The Marlins, it's their 12th shutout win this season. That's tied for the third most in baseball. The Pirates, 12th shutout loss this season, tied for the second most with the Mets, who have the most at 13. Paul Skeens, tough day. Pirates have lost 13 of his last 16 starts, fourth consecutive start with less than six innings pitched. Skeens threw just 65 pitches. That's his third fewest in an outing this season. His average fastball velocity was 95.7 miles per hour. That is the lowest in a game in his career. SportsCenter All Night, ESPN Radio, getting late in the regular season in the W, Liberty Fever on ESPN Tuesday night. This one had all the vibes going into it. And speaking of going into it, Fever head coach Stephanie White met with the media before the game and addressed some recent criticism.
5: 10 toes down all the time. All the time. They know that. It's a shame that we can't have an opportunity to talk about what great basketball they're playing. Because they are playing. The hate, the fear-mongering, the divisiveness, the stuff that's trying to hijack our league will not win. It won't win. We are united. We are connected. We will not be divided. Every day these women put their ass on the line. Every day. When they go low, we go high. Love will win. Grace will win. Humility will win. And kindness will win. I stand by them. I will always stand by them. Everybody else can go to hell.
0: So White with some strong comments there, clearly speaking from the heart. Well, let's talk about the great basketball they are playing. Both the Fever and Liberty are among just four teams in the league averaging more than 90 points per game this season, and both have postseason aspirations. They feature three of the top four scorers in the league, and it was really a matchup of the duos. Liberty have Brianna Stewart and Sabrina Ionescu. Fever have Kelsey Mitchell and Caitlin Clark. And who else to get the scoring started?
6: Pauline Asté, the quickness for New York Liberty, gets the assignment on Caitlin Clark.
1: Clark sheds her, fires, and hits! A silky start for Caitlin Clark.
0: And this was tight in the first quarter. The second looked different, though, as the Fever started pulling away.
1: Clark, again! Caitlin Clark, about 30 feet out on that one.
0: And the Fever took a 64-46 lead into the locker room at the break. and the scoring would continue.

0: in the second half from, you guessed it.
1: Here's Clark behind the back, step back, jumper is silky. 20 points for Caitlin Clark.
0: And New York was able to put together a small rally in the fourth, but it wasn't enough. Fever win it 106-92. The Fever, it's their 15th 100-point game this season. Extends the single-season WNBA record. And check out some of these stats. Kelsey Mitchell, game-high 28 points. 18th 25-point game this season. Fourth most in a season in WNBA history. It was her sixth straight 25-point game. It's tied for the third longest streak in WNBA history. Caitlin Clark, 22 points. Ninth game this season with 20 points and 10 assists. Most in a season in WNBA history. Mitchell and Clark combined 566 points over the last 11 games. Most by any duo over an 11-game span in WNBA history. And Aaliyah Boston, 19 points. Clark, Mitchell, and Boston joined ESPN's Holly Rowe after the game.
1: Holly Rowe has a smorgasbord of guests over there, the big three for Indiana.
2: Well, the big three continue to show up and do big things. I want to start with Caitlin because you were hitting shots over 6'11 Honshu, over Brianna Stewart, who has a 7'1 wingspan. How were you getting your range and rhythm early in this game?
3: Well, to be honest, when I have a taller defender, I think it almost maybe helps me. It makes me have a good arch on my shot. Sometimes it's a little more flat when I don't have a tall defender. So I don't know, maybe it helps me a little bit. But we just played with great pace in the first half. And obviously it helps when you shoot the ball the way we did tonight.
2: Yeah, it was epic. You got into rhythm in the second half. Your three-point shot continues to impress. How did you get in on the three-point party here?
3: I think just taking my shots with confidence. I think in the first half I gave up probably two or three that I probably should have taken. So coming into the second half, I just shot it.
2: All right, we talked about your incredible first half offensively, but I want to give you some props for your defense in the second half, your footwork, fighting through screens. How were you so aggressive on both ends tonight?
3: We want them people that can do both things, play both ends of the ball, and I know Steph and BJ are going to make sure that we're going to do it, so I got to do it.
2: All right, another big win, another 100-point win. How does the rhythm continue to build with this group?
3: I think we just got to keep going. We have another big one at home on Friday, and then we go on a two-week road trip. So take it game by game. Our August is really tough. We play a lot of the top teams in the league, so we're going to see what we're made of, and that's what's going to make you ready for the playoffs.
2: Thank you so much, ladies. Thank you.
3: Thank you.
0: And from there, Caitlin Clark took the podium after the game, where she defended her head coach's pregame comments.
3: I think our world is just like, we love to hate. We love to divide. Like, that's all we want to do. Like, nobody wants to see each other succeed. And I think that's a really painful thing for myself to watch. I feel like we need to do a better job uplifting each other. And I can assure you there was no way we were losing this game tonight. And I told her that before the game. Like, there was no way we were losing this game for her. And, you know, it's tough. Like, that's my head coach. Like, I hated that our fans booed her before the game. That made me a little sick, to be honest. And you can disagree and this and that, and I get it. It's professional sports. People are going to boo. But, like, at the end of the day, that's our head coach, and we're going to ride for her, and we're always going to have our back, and that's never going to tear our locker room apart. So I just love her, and I feel for her because I know it can be a lot at times, and she does a great job a lot of times blocking it out. But there's other moments where it can get under your skin, and that's just being human, and that's just life. Like, there are tough days, and there are tough moments, but just proud of our group. Like, I think we showed, like, what we're all about tonight. Like, we came out, we had fun, we shared the ball, and, you know, we played with joy and a smile on our face. And to be honest, we really just did it for her, and we did it for each other and the girls in our locker room.
0: Fever hosts the Wings on Friday night. Liberty will try to get back on track against the Sparks on Thursday. Mystics aces. Mystics on a 7-game win streak, longest active streak in the WNBA, and one shy a tie in their longest within a season in franchise history. Asia Wilson, Chelsea Gray, and Jackie Young not on the injury report after missing Sunday's game. And we move all the way to the fourth quarter.
4: Quality down the stretch is going to be key for the aces.
5: Decision making will be crucial, and Asia Wilson's feeling it. The recently turned 30-year-old playing like a youngster out there. And a timeout called by Washington.
0: WNBA League pass, and the Aces win this one 86-76. It's the 14th double-digit win for them this season, tied for the most in the WNBA. SportsCenter All Night, ESPN Radio, mid-August. NFL training camps in full swing. Position battles going in all 32 camps. Minnesota named Kyler Murray their starting quarterback on Tuesday, and Vikings head coach Kevin O'Connell spoke after practice about what he's seeing from Murray.
6: There's moments in time where you know there's comfort from Kyler in the scheme.

0: He had some really high completion days where, you know, he was able to show some really, really good understanding of just putting the ball in play, playing with great timing, rhythm. As you continue to look at the body of work through really through those 10 days, you know, what jumped out is what could be.
1: Vikings hoping Murray can get back to form after the injury last season. The ability speaks for itself. Played in 87 games in the NFL, and he's one of three players with 20,000 pass yards and 3,000 rush yards to this point. The other two, Josh Allen and Cam Newton. So some good company. ESPN Vikings reporter Kevin Seifert joined game night with more on the decision, including, this really isn't that surprising.
2: The minute Kyler Murray signed a contract here, I believe it was March 12th. It was basically like the first or second day of free agency. This was pretty much inevitable. You don't sign a Kyler Murray to be a backup. And I think that J.J. McCarthy was the starter here for 10 games last year, played poorly for many of them. And if you wanted J.J. McCarthy to be your starter, you don't go out and sign a Kyler Murray. And if you want Kyler Murray to be your starter, you sign him. And so it was going to be a tremendous upset all along if J.J. McCarthy had been the starter. And so today's news, in a lot of ways, was pretty much inevitable.
1: So that's Murray. What about McCarthy? Could go a couple of ways for him. Our own Ian Fitzsimmons thinks it might be time for some other franchises to take a long look at the young QB, and he shared this on Amber and Ian.
3: If you're a team that had a high grade on J.J. McCarthy, and now that Kyler Murray's been named the starter, I would be pursuing J.J. McCarthy because he could be the next Baker Mayfield. He could be the next, you know, Sam Darnold. This dude has immense talent.
1: Yes, he does. And we've seen that since he was winning titles back at Michigan. So some wise words there from Ian. Vikings travel to face the Giants in their first preseason game on Saturday, and they open their season week one at home against the Packers. Mariners in the Bronx and much more. That next, SportsCenter All Night continues. It's ESPN Radio.
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1: 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Chris Burnett with you here on Sports Center all night. How about some basketball in August? Hasn't been that long since the New York Knicks claimed their first NBA championship since 1973. 58 days to be exact. No rest for the weary, though. On Tuesday, the NBA released its opening night slate and its Christmas Day slate. And how about this one? Opening night, we get LeBron James and the 76ers in Madison Square Garden to face the Knicks as they hoist the banner and dish out the rings. And it's not just opening night either. The league appears to have sent a message. LeBron, it's still his league. Evan Cohen on Unsportsmanlike.
2: As much as we could all sit here and rightfully praise Victor Wembanyama's insane success this early in his career, same with Anthony Edwards, who's been to two conference finals already. The face of the NBA, by far, is LeBron James. He's on opening night in that prime slot game against the Knicks ring ceremony. He's on Christmas against the team he just left. And the first week of our games on ABC ESPN, who was his first home game against? The Cleveland Cavaliers, the city that he's most associated with, where he's from in Akron. LeBron James is by far and away, still in 2026, 23 years after he was drafted, the face of the NBA.
1: And why not? LeBron against New York, against LA, against Cleveland. That's must-see stuff. And what better than to do it in his final go-around? LeBron in New York on opening night, October 20th. Tip-off is 7 p.m. Eastern time. SportsCenter All Night, ESPN Radio, back to the Diamond. Mariners-Yankees in the Bronx for game one of this series. Yankees have won four straight series against the Mariners. The last time the Mariners won a series against the Stripes was in August of 2022. The Yankees are six games back of the Rays in the AL East, but in control of the top wild card spot in the American League. The Mariners, they've lost four straight games, longest losing streak in the league, and scored two or fewer runs in each game. This is an old-fashioned pitcher's duel through the first five innings, and we pick it up in the seventh. Mariners lead at the time, 1-0.
3: It's sharply in through for a base hit. Garcia scores. Here comes Chisholm. He'll score. They throw behind the runner at second. Jones is back. It's a big two-run single for Ryan McMahon. And the Yankees lead 2-1.
1: That from Yes Network. Yankees were 1-for-5 with runners in scoring position in this game before that base hit. So same inning, Yankees still at the plate.
3: Ground ball, base hit through the left side. Jones scores. Here comes McMahon. Here's the throw. It's cut off. It's a two-run single by Grisham. And the Yankees lead 4-1.
1: So four move across, and the Yankees need just the bottom half of that inning to get it done, and they win it 4-1. They've now won three of their last four games. All three wins have been comebacks. The Mariners, their fifth straight loss, and they've scored two or fewer runs in five straight games for the first time since 2018. Brewers Padres on the West Coast. Brewers, an MLB best record, 74-45 this season, trying to be the first team to 75 wins in Major League Baseball this year. Milwaukee up five games in the NL Central. Wild card implications in this one. Padres are one game back of the Phillies and the Diamondbacks for the NL wild card spot. And San Diego with a hot start here in the second.
4: Here's the 1-0 pitch. Hit hard in the air, deep to left field. Churio's back. He turns to watch. This one gonna go! Luis Ranjifo! His first career grand slam! And it puts the Pods ahead 5-0 here in the second.
1: 97.3 the fan, and you heard it, first career grand slam, and it came versus his former team. So the Padres with a big lead early, and they would add to it in the fifth.
4: 1-0 the pitch. Campusano swings, hits it in the air, deep to left field, way back. This one, gonna go! Luis Campusano hits the Padres' third home run of the night. It's a two-run blast, and 8-1 here in the fifth.
1: And leave it to San Diego to go after more. Three more runs in the sixth. And the Padres run away with this one, 11-2. The Padres, the 11 runs on 17 hits, both their second most this season. The Padres with their fourth straight win to pull into a three-way tie for the final two wild card spots with the D-backs and the Phillies. And the Brewers, it ties their second largest loss this season. Phillies Cardinals, Phillies one game lead over the Padres for the third NL wild card spot, sent Christopher Sanchez to the bump. He entered having won five straight starts, the longest of his career, and we pick it up in the eighth.
5: One ball, one strike. The pitch on the way. A swing, and there's a fly ball. That's it well to center field. Back to the track, the wall, it's a goner! Contreras' first Cardinal home run, and that's his fifth this year in the majors, giving the Cardinals some breathing room at 2-0.
1: 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For Sanchez, it ends that streak of five winning straight starts. Cowboys-Rams joint practice, that's next. SportsCenter All Night continues. It's ESPN Radio.
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14: 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This is about the offense.
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1: The Minnesota Vikings named Kyler Murray their starting quarterback on Tuesday. Coach Kevin O'Connell confirmed. It was the expected conclusion to the team's quarterback competition that saw its share of inconsistent practices leading to the decision. Three-time All-Star catcher Adley Rutschman went 1-for-3 and walked twice in his Red Sox debut Tuesday night as Boston lost its fourth straight 5-3 to the Toronto Blue Jays. And the Tampa Bay Rays win their eighth in a row. They defeat the Athletics 12-4.
2: Nick Martinez offers, and a ground ball to first should end it. With it, Valade. He goes to the bag, and Nick Martinez has just his second career complete game and the first for the Rays in more than a year. Six home runs are more than enough. Tampa Bay has 8-0 on the road trip, a resounding 12-4 win over the A's.
1: 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I'm Chris Burnett. Cowboys-Rams hosted a spirited joint practice on Tuesday. Guys finally got a chance to hit another colored jersey after going against their own for a while now. One of the big questions for this was how the Cowboys O-line might look against one of the NFL's best, maybe the best, in Myles Garrett. That'll have to wait, though. Garrett did not participate, but the question remains, how has Garrett looked so far? Rams cornerback Trent McDuffie joined the Rich Eisen show to share his take on his teammate, and he kept it real.
3: Like the defensive player of the year. I mean, he's an animal. He's a freak. Just his get off alone. He's like 3 yards in the backfield off of one step. Like everything he's shown so far in camp is everything you expect him to do. And I mean, he's just such a cool dude, getting to know him, getting to know his work ethic and how he's just been able to come into this D-line room and just add to it. You know, like there's really no ego on this team. There's nobody here that's playing this game for themselves. It's all about team first. And he's one of those guys that goes out there and does his job at a high level, but does it in a sense that he wants to make everybody else better. He's not just out there chasing sacks, which is great.
1: So Myles Garrett doing Myles Garrett's thing so far in Los Angeles. It wasn't all good for LA, though. ESPN's Adam Schefter with more on NFL Live regarding another unexpected early exit in practice.
4: Well, you heard Sean McVay say they're not concerned about Myles Garrett. It's just injury management there and being smart and cautious with him. The curious one right now would be Puka Nacua because he did leave the field. Sean McVay was silent about what the injury was, did not comment, and there's been no word from anybody else since that has happened. So, again, nobody knows exactly what that is. Sometimes it means nothing at all. Sometimes it means it's a little something. There has been no update on Puka that we can say to you exactly what the injury is and how long he could miss, if there's any time at all to be missed.
1: So something to monitor there with Nacua. But what about the Cowboys? What's in store for America's team this season? Offense is well covered at this point. Dak's back. Wide receiver room looks good. Early noise is the defense has a chance to be pretty good as well under new defensive coordinator Christian Parker. And that follows last year's trade heard around the world, sending Micah Parsons to Green Bay. Parker's job? Easy to identify. Fix the sacks and the lack of turnovers. Both a Parsons special. But could the Cowboys actually come out ahead here? Is that possible? Mike Golic on ESPN Radio is the Golics.
5: At this point, no, Mike. And I'll tell you why. The defense obviously was bad last year. What were they? They were last in passing yards given up, 23rd in rushed, last in points given up. So you think of the new players they got, Kenny Clark in the Micah trade, Quinnen Williams, Rashawn Gary. None of those players have had double digit sacks in their careers. None. And Rashawn Gary, who was brought in to sack the quarterback, and did not get one sack after Micah Parsons got hurt in Green Bay. He got all his sacks while Micah was on the field. So this is a team that had 35 sacks last year, that was 25th in the NFL. I don't know if they solved that, Mike.
1: Maybe they do. Maybe they don't. Golic with his take there. Well, here's Chris Canty on Unsportsmanlike with his.
6: I feel like the Dallas Cowboys have positioned themselves to win the Michael Parsons trade. Quinnen Williams was one of the big acquisitions with the capital that Jerry Jones got when he dealt Michael on the eve of last season. He traded for Quinnen Williams at the deadline when the Jets had a fire sale, and you saw that that Dallas Cowboys defense took a leap in terms of improvement. And so I think they see him as a foundational piece, a building block for what Christian Parker, their new defensive coordinator, wants to do. They got a lot more big bodies up front, which is philosophically a shift from what the Dallas Cowboys have been for the better part of the 2020s. And so when you have a player like Quinnen Williams that can be as disruptive in the run game and the pass game as he does, it makes life easier for everybody on that unit.
1: That it does. Luckily, we won't have to wait long now to find out. Cowboys at the Giants week one, Super Bowl favorite Rams, they'll host the 49ers. Let's head to sunny Florida. Reigning AFC South champs, the Jacksonville Jaguars, home to second-year head coach Liam Cohen and star quarterback Trevor Lawrence. The Jags finished an impressive 13-4 in Cohen's first season at the helm, en route to winning the division. The loss to the Bills in the wild card round in the playoffs, that wasn't good enough, though. Mike Golic Jr. weighed in Tuesday with his take on the Golics and the Jags' lofty expectations.
7: Coming out of college,
5: yeah,
7: one of the best players that you've ever seen at that position. What he did at Clemson was otherworldly. And what he did the back half of last season, again, the stats that Mina provided. Third in EPA per dropback in the second half of the season. Fifth in QBR. Fifth in success rate. Tied for first in explosive play rate. Like, once Jacoby Myers came into the lineup, him, Brian Thomas Jr., Parker Washington, that group started to do the things you believe they're capable of. And you hear good things about Brian Thomas Jr., who's a guy they need to continue to take the top off defenses. I want to believe, I maybe stop short of the belief that Mina and Ben have, but I do believe that Liam Cohen in particular, like we've seen from him at pretty much every spot he's been at, is best positioned to get that out of him.
1: So Lawrence has the weapons on the offense. Brian Thomas Jr. needs to be a threat all season, as Golic said there. Then there's two-way star Travis Hunter. Head coach Liam Cohen with his thoughts on Hunter's camp so far.
8: I mean, the play they made the other day and Trevor scrambled and threw it in the middle. The play was dead. He was sacked. But Travis just came out of nowhere and makes the play. Like I can't coach it. And so I think the length, the anticipation on defense, we got him today on the one. But, like, you know, when you have length and anticipation and have a good feel for routes, I think that, you know, the playmaking, getting your hands on balls, or just denying the ball with good coverage, like, that's a win in itself that I think it goes a little bit unnoticed from corners. Is like, yeah, when they don't get a lot of work, it's probably because they're doing their job and doing it at a high level. So I've been pleased with them.
1: All right, so length, anticipation, feel for the game, sounds like an all pro. Certainly something to be pleased with. ESPN analytics gives the Jags the second best chance to win the division behind Houston and a 50-50 shot to make the playoffs. So let's go north, way up north to the border to check in on Buffalo. New stadium, new feel, same QB though, and same pressure. Bills get past the wild card round in the playoffs last year with that win over Jacksonville, but like the Jags, that wasn't good enough. Bills have to make the playoffs and Allen has to perform this season. And the pressure, it's a privilege. Well, Buffalo is privileged, and our Dan Graziano on GetUp has more.
9: The coach that was there for 9 years and took them to the playoffs 8 times in 9 years after 17 years when they didn't go at all before he got there, went to the second round last year, lost in overtime, and got fired. Now, if you're not under pressure to follow that, I don't know who is. And I mean, to me, the Buffalo Bills organization has said to the locker room, to anybody who's listening, second round of the playoffs not good enough anymore. We need to elevate. And they're saying that Joe Brady is the guy that can elevate them beyond where Sean McDermott did. I think it's a big risk that they're taking, but it does put a lot of pressure on Joe Brady. As much fun as Josh wants to have, and I'm sure they're having fun in camp, when it comes time to December and January, they're under a lot of pressure to perform.
1: Well, the Bills are used to the microscope, and they'll be under it once again. Allen for sure. Be quite a scene for Buffalo's first game at Highmark Stadium. Thursday night of week two, they'll host the Lions. Back to the southeast, this time to Hotlanta. QB Tua Tagovailoa appears to be settling into the Falcons offense. Tua recently admitted it was taking some time to transition from the Dolphins system, and he spoke after practice on Tuesday with more.
10: With the walkthroughs and being able to I guess, get my feet under myself from the first couple days of missing training camp, feeling comfortable with the system. But it's a day in and day out kind of thing where I got to continue to study it. There's some things that, you know, terminology wise that we had in Miami that we have here that I still got to get out. And so those are the things that I'm working through.
1: Sounds normal. New system, take some reps. The QB battle continues, but in the event it is Tua, Falcons need him to reach his potential if they're going to make a run of any kind this season. Atlanta was 14th in the league in total offense a year ago, and they're hoping this year's QB can make a difference. Chris Burnett with you here on SportsCenter All Night. Back to baseball. Royals-Dodgers wrapped up just a bit ago. Last night it was Tarek Skubal making his home debut for L.A. Tonight, Blake Snell comes off the IL. The two-time Cy Young winner gets just his second start on the mound this season, his first since May 9th. He opened the season on the IL as well. The Royals, way back in the wild card race and even further back in the division. We'll pick this one up in the fifth.
11: Here comes the 0-2. Swung on and missed. He struck him out. Elevated the fastball. And Isbell down on strikes for the second time. 10 strikeouts for Blake Snell.
1: AM 570 LA Sports. And this one needed extras. We'll move ahead to the 10th with the score knotted at 4 runs apiece.
11: 2-2 pitch to Muncy from Lucas Irsay. Swings and this ball game is over. Line drive right center field. Base hit. Dodgers win it 5-4 and a walk-off hit. Sixth time this year the Dodgers have walked it off.
1: And there you have it. They walk it off. It's the 5-4 win, and that wraps it up in L.A. Cubs Nationals. Cubs, they're doing pretty good. Won 6 of their last 7. Second in the NL Central. Currently occupy the first spot in the NL wildcard race. And they've won 8 straight road series. Last time they won 9 straight, 1912. Yes, historical context on that would be the same year the Titanic sank. So it's been a while. The Nationals have won 3 straight games after going 1-8 in their previous 9. And in the 6th, it's the Cubs at the plate.
12: The pitch. He swings, hits one in the air, deep left, racing back Pinckney, he looks up, it's gone! Line drive, home run to left for Alex Bregman, his 13th. And the Cubs add some insurance, it's now 7-4 over the Nationals here in the 6th.
1: That Cubs radio network there, 30th multi-hit game this season for him. He had 29 all last season with the Red Sox, and the Cubs go on to win it 8-6. They've won 7 of their last 8 games and 4 straight wins in road series openers. C.J. Abrams for Washington tied for the most RBI at 91 in a season by a primary shortstop in Nationals history, that with Ian Desmond from 2014. Mets Braves, it was bad for the Mets for a lot of the season. Lately, been better, 6-1 in their last 7. Unfortunately, the climb to the postseason is steep, and the Mets, they just need wins, and a bunch of them. The Braves remain in control of their own destiny, first in the NL East, but just 4-7 against the Mets this season. They're 21-6 against the rest of the NL East combined. This one was 0-0 until the 5th, when Atlanta got on the board, and the Braves enter the 8th up 2-0.
13: Drake Baldwin, average lead at first base. McDermott. Righty brings the 2-1 pitch, and that's crushed to deep right. Here comes the second hit of the game. That is knocked out by Olsen. Into the chop house. It's a 2-run home run, and the Braves have a 4-0 lead in the 8th.
1: 680, the Fan, fourth career 35 home run season for Olsen, and you can put a bow on that one. Braves win 4-0. They've won 10 of their last 11 home games. Best home game record in the span since July 22nd. And the Mets, their 13th shutout loss this season, most in baseball. Guardians Tigers battle for a wild card spot here in the American League. Tigers 1.5 back of that final spot. The Guardians 2 games back. Guardians haven't lost to the Tigers yet this season. They've played 6 times. The Tigers grabbed an early 1-0 lead here, but Cleveland got it right back to keep it tied at 1. And we enter the bottom of the 7th. Tigers are up 4-3.
14: Line drive, base hit into center for McGonigal. McKinstry crosses home plate. Tigers playing a little small ball. And then Kevin McGonigal delivers again, third RBI of the night. 6-2 Tigers.
1: 97.1 the ticket. McGonigal tied a career-high 3 RBI. hitting 409 in the last five games. Cleveland scored two in the remaining frames, but Detroit, they get the win 6-4. The Tigers snap a six-game losing streak against the Guardians, and they've won three straight and eight of their last 10. The Guardians, they've lost three straight and six of their last seven. Orioles Twins, another tight battle right now in the AL wildcard race. Orioles are three games back. Twins, they're just 1.5 out of the final wildcard spot in the second.
15: This is crushed deep center field. This one's way back there, and that will make it to the bullpen. Oh, what a shot over the bullpen from Christian Encarnacion Strand. 5-1 Baltimore. That must have gone 450 feet.
1: WBAL, and that, in fact, was in the third inning. All the scoring here in the early innings. The Twins got one back, but Baltimore wins it 5-2. Pete Alonso, 3-for-4 with a home run, three home runs over his last three games, and the Twins have now lost three of their last four games. We're half a game back at the third wild card spot prior to that skid. More in the W and the Diamond when SportsCenter All Night continues. 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
1: The Cubs won in Washington tonight, and Alex Bregman's home run in the 7th put them up by 3. The Cubs radio network has the call.
3: The pitch. He swings, hits one in the air. Deep left. Racing back Pinckney. He looks up. It's gone! Line drive home run to left for Alex Bregman, his 13th. And the Cubs add some insurance. It's now 7-4 over the Nationals here in the 6th.
0: Number 4.
1: Blue Jays have taken the first two games in their series with the Red Sox, and Miles Straw's double gave them the insurance they needed in the 8th. Sportsnet 590 The Fan has the call.
4: 0-2.
5: Stroked on a line deep left field. Fair ball into the corner. Around third, Smith, he'll score. Jimenez beats the stop sign at third. RBI double Miles Straw, and the Blue Jays get the add-on run. 5-3 in the bottom of the 8th inning.
0: Number 3.
1: The Cardinals beat the Phillies, and Everson Pereira had a great catch in the 5th. The Cardinals radio network has the call.
6: Here's a ball that's hit in the air. Center field hit well. Pereira back to the wall. He jumps, and Pereira made the play against the wall. Out by the Bet365 sign, and he was pumped after making that one and taking a seat on the warning track.
0: Number 2.
1: The Padres got off to a fast start against the Brewers thanks to a grand slam in the 2nd. 97.3, The Fan has the call.
6: Here's the 1-0 pitch. Hit hard in the air. Deep to left field. Churio's back. He turns to watch. This one going to go. Luis Ranjifo, his first career grand slam. And it puts the Pods ahead 5-0 here in the 2nd.
0: Number 1.
1: In Miami, the Pirates lost to the Marlins but did have the play of the night as Brian Reynolds robbed Griffin Conine of a 2-run homer. 93.7, The Fan has the call.
7: The pitch. Swing, fly ball, blasted out to deep left field. And it will be caught by Reynolds, leaping over the wall. Another home run robbery for Brian Reynolds and the Pirates. How does he do it?
1: And the Marlins win that one 2-0 for the Marlins. It's their 12th shutout win this season, tied for the 3rd most in Major League Baseball. And the Pirates, their 12th shutout loss this year. SportsCenter All Night, ESPN Radio. Back to the W, Mercury Sparks. Mercury's Kelsey Plum ruled out due to a lower leg injury. It would have been the first game for her since being traded. The Sparks, they're allowing over 93 points per game this season, 2nd most by any team. In this one, we will move all the way to the 4th quarter.
8: Despite that slow shooting start for her, scoreless in the 1st quarter, and that 3 bounces in from Brochon. She's now continuing her career night. She's got 20.
9: Friendly bounce.
1: That from WNBA League Pass, and the Mercury would win this one 94-87. They are 5-4 in their last 9 games after starting the season just 8-18. They have split the season series with the Sparks 2-2, with all 4 games being won by the road team. The Sparks now 5-11 at home this season. That is tied for the worst in the WNBA with the Storm and is their 4th straight home loss. SportsCenter All Night, ESPN Radio, more at the ballpark. Rangers, Angels, Rangers won 5 of their last 6 games, remain a half game behind the Astros for the AL West lead, and we will pick this one up in the bottom of the 3rd.

0: Here's the pitch. It's drilled down the left field side, and that is a fair ball. It's going to take a bounce, hit off the wall. Coming in and scoring is Trout. At second base is Grissom, and the Angels add on. It's now 3-1.
1: 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The Angels win this 3-2. Jock Peterson, seventh leadoff home run this season, and the Angels, four runs or fewer in 16 straight games now. Rockies Diamondbacks. Diamondbacks 19-9 since July 9th. They're seeking their ninth straight home series win against the Rockies.
2: Kyle Karros is going to tie up the ball game if he's got enough. He does! Touch him all time to deep left center field. Kyle Karros with his 10th of the year. First homer for the Rockies, first runs of the series for the Rockies. We're tied at 2.
1: 850 KOA, the Rockies win it 3-2. Corbin Carroll and Ketel Marte both homered in the first inning. First time both players homered in the same game since August 2nd of last season. And the Giants beat the Astros 4-1. We've got more Tampa Bay Rays coming your way when SportsCenter All Night continues. 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
4: 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Backhanded at second, throw to first, not in time. Adley beats it out. He's got his first Red Sox hit.
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6: 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Step back. 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
7: Coming up, lucky number 7 in the bag. The Tampa Bay Rays now going for 8 wins in a row against the Athletics. 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Let's take it to the West Coast to get started. Rays, Athletics, Rays going for 8 straight. Longest active win streak in baseball. The only team having a better season right now is the Brewers. Rays with the second best record in the league behind Milwaukee. They lead the Yankees by 6 games in the AL East. ESPN Analytics says 76% chance to win the division and be the number one seed in the American League. The A's, tough sledding, man. 25 games under 500. Just 2 wins in their last 10 and nowhere near the cut line for the wild card. The Rays, they wasted no time getting on the board here in the first.
3: Swinging on, drive in the air, deep to center field. Bolt came back, turned around, at the wall, looking up, and Junior's gone La Maxima for the 35th time. He's now tied for the major league lead in home runs with Yordan Alvarez, and the Rays break out on top early. It's 2-0 Tampa Bay in the first.
7: 620 WDAE, that was now the third player all time with consecutive 35 home run seasons at the age of 23 or younger. So we move ahead to the top of the fourth. Rays lead 3-0.
3: In the Capitals, the ball driven on a line to deep right by Taylor Walls. This is headed way back and gone. Taylor Walls with his first home run this year. And the guy who has the most home runs on the team is the first guy out to greet him, Junior Caminero. It's 5-0 Tampa Bay in the fourth.
7: And don't go too far. We move ahead just 2 innings. This will sound familiar.
3: As a ball drilled in the air to deep left off the bat of Taylor Walls, this has a chance to the wall. Gone! Taylor Walls has hit 2 homers in 1 game. He didn't have any this year. And the Rays now lead by a score of 7-2.
7: And the Rays, they weren't done yet. They played 2 in the 7th, 3 more in the 8th, and Tampa Bay wins this one with ease. 12-4 extends the league's longest win streak to 8 games. For the Rays, 6 home runs ties a franchise record. 10-plus runs in consecutive games within a series since April 8th to 9th, 2023 versus the Athletics. And for Tampa, Nick Martinez, second career complete game. The Athletics, they've now lost 11 of their last 13 games. Red Sox, Blue Jays. Red Sox are 8 games back from the Rays for the AL East lead. They're 2 games back from the Yankees for the first AL wildcard spot. And June 24th, the inflection point for Boston's season. They were 15.5 back and way below the cut line for the wildcard. ESPN Analytics now gives them a 95% chance to make the playoffs. However, they're on a 3-game losing streak coming into this after the previous 9-game win streak. Big story tonight, though, newly acquired catcher Adley Rutschman making his Sox debut. Rutschman came over from the Orioles at the trade deadline, and he's in to face the Blue Jays. Toronto, they're 3.5 back from the Rangers for the third and final AL wildcard spot. It did not take Rutschman long to get going tonight in the third.
8: 3 balls, 2 strikes. Massa runs again from first as he sets at the belt. He throws, and Adley swings and chops one up the middle. Got a chance to shoot through. Backhanded at second. Throw to first. Not-

0: time. Hadley beats it out. He's got his first Red Sox hit. An infield single to second base on a bouncer. And the Red Sox keep it going with two on and two out.
1: WEEI 93.7 FM. So Rushman officially on the stat sheet for Boston. And this one was back and forth the rest of the way. We jumped to the eighth.

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1: This season, Adley Rutschman, he's the first Red Sox player to reach base safely three times in their team debut since Justin Turner did so back on March 30th, 2023. Pirates Marlins in Miami. Paul Skeens on the hill for Pittsburgh. Tough sledding for the All-Star, though. Pirates have lost 12 of his last 15 starts. Skeens, he now has a 5.2 ERA over that span. His worst ERA over any 15-game span of his career. Pirates sit six games back of the Phillies for the third wild card spot in the National League. So, a chance. They need to stack some dubs, though. Marlins, 3.5 back of the Phillies for that final wild card spot. We enter the bottom of the third, no score, and the Marlins at the plate.
2: In 12 years, Esteri Ruiz, high fly ball, deep to left field, back under the warning track, goes Reynolds looking up, it's gone. Esteri Ruiz tees off on Paul Skeens.
3: Forget about it.
2: His sixth home run of the season. There will be no shutout. The Marlins lead 1-0.
1: 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Stayed that way for two more innings. Bottom of the fifth, Miami again at the dish.
4: Now the pitch. Swing, fly ball, blasted out to deep left field. And it will be caught by Reynolds, leaping over the wall. Another home run robbery for Brian Reynolds of the Pirates. How does he do it?
1: Sports Radio 93.7, The Fan. Marlins would get another, and that second run turned into insurance. They get the win 2-0. The Marlins, it's their 12th shutout win this season. That's tied for the third most in baseball. The Pirates, 12th shutout loss this season, tied for the second most with the Mets, who have the most at 13. Paul Skeens, tough day. Pirates have lost 13 of his last 16 starts, fourth consecutive start with less than six innings pitched. Skeens threw just 65 pitches. That's his third fewest in an outing this season. His average fastball velocity was 95.7 miles per hour. That is the lowest in a game in his career. SportsCenter All Night, ESPN Radio, getting late in the regular season in the W, Liberty Fever on ESPN Tuesday night. This one had all the vibes going into it. And speaking of going into it, Fever head coach Stephanie White met with the media before the game and addressed some recent criticism.
5: 10 toes down all the time. All the time. They know that. It's a shame that we can't have an opportunity to talk about what great basketball they're playing. Because they are playing. The hate, the fear-mongering, the divisiveness, the stuff that's trying to hijack our league will not win. It won't win. We are united. We are connected. We will not be divided. Every day these women put their ass on the line. Every day. When they go low, we go high. Love will win. Grace will win. Humility will win. And kindness will win. I stand by them. I will always stand by them. Everybody else can go to hell.
1: So White with some strong comments there, clearly speaking from the heart. Well, let's talk about the great basketball they are playing. Both the Fever and Liberty are among just four teams in the league averaging more than 90 points per game this season, and both have postseason aspirations. They feature three of the top four scorers in the league, and it was really a matchup of the duos. Liberty have Brianna Stewart and Sabrina Ionescu. Fever have Kelsey Mitchell and Caitlin Clark. And who else to get the scoring started?
6: Pauline Asté, the quickness for New York Liberty, gets the assignment on Caitlin Clark.
2: Clark sheds her, fires, and hits! A silky start for Caitlin Clark.
1: And this was tight in the first quarter. The second looked different, though, as the Fever started pulling away.
2: Clark, again! Caitlin Clark, about 30 feet out on that one.
1: And the Fever took a 64-46 lead into the locker room at the break. And the scoring would continue in the second half from, you guessed it.
2: Here's Clark behind the back, step back, jumper is silky. 20 points for Caitlin Clark.
1: And New York was able to put together a small rally in the fourth, but it wasn't enough. Fever win it 106-92. The Fever, it's their 15th 100-point game this season. Extends the single-season WNBA record. And check out some of these stats. Kelsey Mitchell, game-high 28 points.

0: 18th 25-point game this season, fourth most in a season in WNBA history. It was her sixth straight 25-point game. It's tied for the third longest streak in WNBA history. Caitlin Clark, 22 points, ninth game this season with 20 points and 10 assists, most in a season in WNBA history. Mitchell and Clark combined, 566 points over the last 11 games, most by any duo over an 11-game span in WNBA history. And Aaliyah Boston, 19 points. Clark, Mitchell, and Boston joined ESPN's Holly Rowe after the game.
1: Holly Rowe has a smorgasbord of guests over there, the big three for Indiana.
2: Well, the big three continue to show up and do big things. I want to start with Caitlin because you were hitting shots over 6'11 Honshu, over Brianna Stewart, who has a 7'1 wingspan. How were you getting your range and rhythm early in this game?
3: Well, to be honest, when I have a taller defender, I think it almost maybe helps me. It makes me have a good arch on my shot. Sometimes it's a little more flat when I don't have a tall defender. So, I don't know, maybe it helps me a little bit. But we just played with great pace in the first half. And obviously, it helps when you shoot the ball the way we did tonight.
2: Yeah, it was epic. You got into rhythm in the second half. Your three-point shot continues to impress. How did you get in on the three-point party here?
3: I think just taking my shots with confidence. I think in the first half, I gave up probably two or three that I probably should have taken. So coming into the second half, I just shot it.
2: All right, we talked about your incredible first half offensively, but I want to give you some props for your defense in the second half, your footwork, fighting through screens. How were you so aggressive on both ends tonight?
3: We want them people that can do both things, play both ends of the ball, and I know Steph and BJ are going to make sure that we're going to do it, so I got to do it.
2: All right, another big win, another 100-point win. How does the rhythm continue to build with this group?
3: I think we just got to keep going. We have another big one at home on Friday, and then we go on a two-week road trip. So take it game by game. Our August is really tough. We play a lot of the top teams in the league, so we're going to see what we're made of, and that's what's going to make you ready for the playoffs.
2: Thank you so much, ladies. Thank you.
3: Thank you.
0: And from there, Caitlin Clark took the podium after the game, where she defended her head coach's pregame comments.
3: I think our world is just like, we love to hate. We love to divide. Like, that's all we want to do. Like, nobody wants to see each other succeed. And I think that's a really painful thing for myself to watch. I feel like we need to do a better job uplifting each other. And I can assure you there was no way we were losing this game tonight. And I told her that before the game. Like, there was no way we were losing this game for her. And, you know, it's tough. Like, that's my head coach. Like, I hated that our fans booed her before the game. That made me a little sick, to be honest. And you can disagree and this and that, and I get it. It's professional sports. People are going to boo. But, like, at the end of the day, that's our head coach, and we're going to ride for her, and we're always going to have our back, and that's never going to tear our locker room apart. So I just love her, and I feel for her because I know it can be a lot at times, and she does a great job a lot of times blocking it out. But there's other moments where it can get under your skin, and that's just being human, and that's just life. Like, there are tough days and there are tough moments, but just proud of our group. Like, I think we showed, like, what we're all about tonight. Like, we came out, we had fun, we shared the ball, and, you know, we played with joy and a smile on our face. And to be honest, we really just did it for her, and we did it for each other and the girls in our locker room.
0: Fever hosts the Wings on Friday night. Liberty will try to get back on track against the Sparks on Thursday. Mystics aces. Mystics on a 7-game win streak, longest active streak in the WNBA, and one shy a tie in their longest within a season in franchise history. Asia Wilson, Chelsea Gray, and Jackie Young not on the injury report after missing Sunday's game. And we move all the way to the fourth quarter.
4: Quality down the stretch is going to be key for the aces.
5: Decision making will be crucial, and Asia Wilson's feeling it. The recently turned 30-year-old playing like a youngster out there. And a timeout called by Washington.
0: WNBA League pass, and the Aces win this one 86-76. It's the 14th double-digit win for them this season, tied for the most in the WNBA. SportsCenter All Night, ESPN Radio, mid-August. NFL training camps in full swing. Position battles going in all 32 camps. Minnesota named Kyler Murray their starting quarterback on Tuesday, and Vikings head coach Kevin O'Connell spoke after practice about what he's seen from Murray.
6: There's moments in time where you know there's comfort from Kyler in the scheme. He had some really high completion days where, you know, he was able to show some really, really good understanding of just putting the ball in play, playing with great timing, rhythm. As you continue to look at the body of work through those 10 days, you know, what jumped out is what could be.
0: Vikings hoping Murray can get back to form after the injury last season. The ability speaks for itself. played in 87 games in the NFL, and he's one of three players with 20,000 pass yards and 3,000 rush yards to this point. The other two, Josh Allen and Cam Newton. So some good company. ESPN Vikings reporter Kevin Seifert joined game night with more on the decision, including, this really isn't that surprising.
7: The minute Kyler Murray signed a contract here, I believe it was March 12th. It was basically like the first or second day of free agency. This was pretty much inevitable. You don't sign a Kyler Murray to be a backup. And I think that J.J. McCarthy was the starter here for 10 games last year, played poorly for many of them. And if you wanted J.J. McCarthy to be your starter, you don't go out and sign a Kyler Murray. And if you want Kyler Murray to be your starter, you sign him. And so it was going to be a tremendous upset all along if J.J. McCarthy had been the starter. And so today's news, in a lot of ways, was pretty much inevitable.
0: So that's Murray. What about McCarthy? Could go a couple of ways for him. Our own Ian Fitzsimmons thinks it might be time for some other franchises to take a long look at the young QB, and he shared this on Amber and Ian.
8: If you're a team that had a high grade on J.J. McCarthy, and now that Kyler Murray's been named the starter, I would be pursuing J.J. McCarthy because he could be the next Baker Mayfield. He could be the next, Sam Darnold. This dude has immense talent.
0: Yes, he does. And we've seen that since he was winning titles back at Michigan. So some wise words there from Ian. Vikings travel to face the Giants in their first preseason game on Saturday, and they open their season week one at home against the Packers. Mariners in the Bronx and much more. That next. SportsCenter All Night continues. It's ESPN Radio.
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0: 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Chris Burnett with you here on SportsCenter All Night. How about some basketball in August? Hasn't been that long since the New York Knicks claimed their first NBA championship since 1973. 58 days to be exact. No rest for the weary, though. On Tuesday, the NBA released its opening night slate and its Christmas Day slate. And how about this one? Opening night, we get LeBron James and the 76ers in Madison Square Garden to face the Knicks as they hoist the banner and dish out the rings. And it's not just opening night either. The league appears to have sent a message. LeBron, it's still his league. Evan Cohen on Unsportsmanlike.
23: As much as we could all sit here and rightfully praise Victor Wembanyama's insane success this early in his career, same with Anthony Edwards, who's been to two conference finals already. The face of the NBA, by far, is LeBron James. He's on opening night in that prime slot game against the Knicks ring ceremony. He's on Christmas against the team he just left. And the first week of our games on ABC ESPN, who is his first home game against? The Cleveland Cavaliers, the city that he's most associated with, where he's from in Akron. LeBron James is by far and away, still in 2026, 23 years after he was drafted, the face of the NBA.
0: And why not? LeBron against New York, against LA, against Cleveland. That's must-see stuff. And what better than to do it in his final go-around? LeBron in New York on opening night, October 20th. Tip-off is 7 p.m. Eastern time. SportsCenter All Night, ESPN Radio. Back to the diamond. Mariners, Yankees in the Bronx for game one of this series. Yankees have won four straight series against the Mariners. The last time the Mariners won a series against the Stripes was in August of 2022. The Yankees are six games back of the Rays in the AL East, but in control of the top wild card spot in the American League. The Mariners, they've lost four straight games, longest losing streak in the league, and scored two or fewer runs in each game. This is an old-fashioned pitcher's duel through the first five innings, and we pick it up in the seventh. Mariners lead at the time, 1-0.
24: It's sharply in through for a base hit. Garcia scores. Here comes Chisholm. He'll score. They throw behind the runner at second. Jones is back. It's a big two-run single for Ryan McMahon. And the Yankees lead 2-1.
0: That from Yes Network. Yankees were 1-for-5 with runners in scoring position in this game before that base hit. So same inning. Yankees still at the plate.
24: Ground ball. Base hit through the left side. Jones scores. Here comes McMahon. Here's the throw. It's cut off. It's a two-run single by Grisham, and the Yankees lead 4-1.
0: So four move across, and the Yankees need just the bottom half of that inning to get it done, and they win it 4-1. They've now won three of their last four games. All three wins have been comebacks. The Mariners, their fifth straight loss, and they've scored two or fewer runs in five straight games for the first time since 2018. Brewers Padres on the West Coast. Brewers, an MLB best record, 74-45 this season, trying to be the first team to 75 wins in Major League Baseball this year. Milwaukee up five games in the NL Central. Wild card implications in this one. Padres are one game back of the Phillies and the Diamondbacks for the NL wild card spot. And San Diego with a hot start here in the second.
25: Here's the 1-0 pitch. Hit hard in the air, deep to left field. Churio's back. He turns to watch. This one gonna go! Luis Ranjifo! His first career grand slam! And it puts the Pods ahead 5-0 here in the second.
0: 97.3 The Fan, and you heard it, first career grand slam, and it came versus his former team. So the Padres with a big lead early, and they would add to it in the fifth.
25: 1-0 the pitch. Campisano swings, hits it in the air, deep to left field, way back. This one, gonna go!
3: Luis Camposano hits the Padres' third home run of the night. It's a two-run blast and 8-1 here in the fifth.
0: And leave it to San Diego to go after more. Three more runs in the sixth, and the Padres run away with this one, 11-2. The Padres, the 11 runs on 17 hits, both their second most this season. The Padres with their fourth straight win to pull into a three-way tie for the final two wild card spots with the D-backs and the Phillies. And the Brewers, it ties their second largest loss this season. Phillies Cardinals, Phillies one game lead over the Padres for the third NL wild card spot, sent Christopher Sanchez to the bump. He entered having won five straight starts, the longest of his career, and we pick it up in the eighth.
4: One ball, one strike. The pitch on the way. A swing, and there's a fly ball. That's hit well to center field. Back to the track, the wall, it's a goner! Frere's first Cardinal home run, and that's his fifth this year in the majors. Giving the Cardinals some breathing room at 2-0.
0: Cardinals Radio Network, and you heard it there, his first home run in a Cardinals uni, and despite Sanchez's night, the Cards blank the Phillies 2-0. For Sanchez, it ends that streak of five winning straight starts. Cowboys Rams joint practice, that's next. Sports Center All Night continues. It's ESPN Radio.
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0: The Minnesota Vikings named Kyler Murray their starting quarterback on Tuesday. Coach Kevin O'Connell confirmed. It was the expected conclusion to the team's quarterback competition that saw its share of inconsistent practices leading to the decision. Three-time All-Star catcher Adley Rutschman went 1-for-3 and walked twice in his Red Sox debut Tuesday night as Boston lost its fourth straight 5-3 to the Toronto Blue Jays. And the Tampa Bay Rays win their eighth in a row. They defeat the Athletics 12-4.
10: Nick Martinez offers, and a ground ball to first should end it. With it, Valade, he goes for the bag, and Nick Martinez has just his second career complete game and the first for the Rays in more than a year. Six home runs are more than enough. Tampa Bay has 8-0 on the road trip, a resounding 12-4 win over the A's.
0: 620 WDAE and SportsCenter All Night, ESPN Radio, and the all-new ESPN app, SiriusXM Channel 80. I'm Chris Burnett. Cowboys-Rams hosted a spirited joint practice on Tuesday. Guys finally got a chance to hit another colored jersey after going against their own for a while now. One of the big questions for this was how the Cowboys O-line might look against one of the NFL's best, maybe the best, in Myles Garrett. That'll have to wait, though. Garrett did not participate, but the question remains, how has Garrett looked so far? Rams cornerback Trent McDuffie joined the Rich Eisen show to share his take on his teammate, and he kept it real.
11: Like the defensive player of the year. I mean, he's an animal. He's a freak. Just his get off alone. He's like 3 yards in the backfield off of one step. Like everything he's shown so far in camp is everything you expect him to do. And I mean, he's just such a cool dude. Getting to know him, getting to know his work ethic and how he's just been able to come into this D-line room and just add to it. You know, like there's really no ego on this team. There's nobody here that's playing this game for themselves. It's all about team first. And he's one of those guys that goes out there and does his job at a high level, but does it in a sense that he wants to make everybody else better. He's not just out there chasing sacks, which is great.
0: So Myles Garrett doing Myles Garrett's thing so far in Los Angeles. It wasn't all good for L.A., though. ESPN's Adam Schefter with more on NFL Live regarding another unexpected early exit in practice.
12: Well, you heard Sean McVay say they're not concerned about Myles Garrett. It's just injury management there and being smart and cautious with him. The curious one right now would be Puka Nacua because he did leave the field. Sean McVay was silent about what the injury was, did not comment, and there's been no word from anybody else since that has happened. So, again, nobody knows exactly what that is. Sometimes it means nothing at all. Sometimes it means it's a little something. There has been no update on Puka that we can say to you exactly what the injury is and how long he could miss, if there's any time at all to be missed.
0: So something to monitor there with Nacua. But what about the Cowboys? What's in store for America's team this season? Offense is well covered at this point. Dak's back. Wide receiver room looks good. Early noise is the defense has a chance to be pretty good as well under new defensive coordinator Christian Parker. And that follows last year's trade heard around the world, sending Micah Parsons to Green Bay. Parker's job? Easy to identify. Fix the sacks and the lack of turnovers. Both a Parsons special. But could the Cowboys actually come out ahead here? Is that possible? Mike Golic on ESPN Radio is the Golics.
13: At this point, no, Mike, and I'll tell you why.
3: Listen, the defense obviously was bad last year. What were they? They were last in passing yards given up, 23rd in rush, last in points given up. So you think of the new players they got, Kenny Clark in the Micah trade, Quinnen Williams, Rashawn Gary. None of those players have had double-digit sacks in their careers. None. And Rashawn Gary, who was brought in to sack the quarterback, and did not get one sack after Micah Parsons got hurt in Green Bay. He got all his sacks while Micah was on the field. So this is a team that had 35 sacks last year, that was 25th in the NFL. I don't know if they solved that, Mike.
0: Maybe they do. Maybe they don't. Golic with his take there. Well, here's Chris Canty on Unsportsmanlike with his.
13: I feel like the Dallas Cowboys have positioned themselves to win the Michael Parsons trade. Quinnen Williams was one of the big acquisitions with the capital that Jerry Jones got when he dealt Michael on the eve of last season. He traded for Quinnen Williams at the deadline when the Jets had a fire sale, and you saw that that Dallas Cowboys defense took a leap in terms of improvement. And so I think they see him as a foundational piece, a building block for what Christian Parker, their new defensive coordinator, wants to do. They got a lot more big bodies up front, which is philosophically a shift from what the Dallas Cowboys have been for the better part of the 2020s. And so when you have a player like Quinnen Williams that can be as disruptive in the run game and the pass game as he does, it makes life easier for everybody on that unit.
0: That it does. Luckily, we won't have to wait long now to find out. Cowboys at the Giants week one, Super Bowl favorite Rams, they'll host the 49ers. Let's head to sunny Florida. Reigning AFC South champs, the Jacksonville Jaguars, home to second-year head coach Liam Cohen and star quarterback Trevor Lawrence. The Jags finished an impressive 13-4 in Cohen's first season at the helm, en route to winning the division. The loss to the Bills in the wild card round in the playoffs, that wasn't good enough, though. Mike Golic Jr. weighed in Tuesday with his take on the Golics and the Jags' lofty expectations.
14: Coming out of college, one of the best players that you've ever seen at that position. What he did at Clemson was otherworldly. And what he did the back half of last season, again, the stats that Meenan provided, third in EPA per drop back in the second half of the season, fifth in QBR, fifth in success rate, tied for first in explosive play rate. Like, once Jacoby Myers came into the lineup, him, Brian Thomas Jr., Parker Washington, that group started to do the things you believe they're capable of. And you hear good things about Brian Thomas Jr., who's a guy they need to continue to take the top off defenses. I want to believe, I maybe stop short of the belief that Mina and Ben have, but I do believe that Liam Cohen in particular, like we've seen from him at pretty much every spot he's been at, is best positioned to get that out of him.
0: So Lawrence has the weapons on the offense. Brian Thomas Jr. needs to be a threat all season, as Golic said there. Then there's two-way star Travis Hunter. Head coach Liam Cohen with his thoughts on Hunter's camp so far.
15: I mean, the play they made the other day in the Trevor scrambled and threw it in the middle. The play was dead. He was sacked. But Travis just came out of nowhere and makes the play. Like, I can't coach it. And so I think the length, the anticipation on defense, we got him today on the one. But, like, you know, when you have length and anticipation and have a good feel for routes, I think that, you know, the playmaking, getting your hands on balls, or just denying the ball with good coverage, like, that's a win in itself that I think it goes a little bit unnoticed from corners. Is like, yeah, when they don't get a lot of work, it's probably because they're doing their job and doing it at a high level. So I've been pleased with them.
0: All right, so length, anticipation, feel for the game, sounds like an all-pro. Certainly something to be pleased with. ESPN Analytics gives the Jags the second best chance to win the division behind Houston and a 50-50 shot to make the playoffs. So let's go north, way up north to the border to check in on Buffalo. New stadium, new feel, same QB though, and same pressure. Bills get past the wild card round in the playoffs last year with that win over Jacksonville, but like the Jags, that wasn't good enough. Bills have to make the playoffs and Allen has to perform this season. And the pressure, it's a privilege. Well, Buffalo is privileged, and our Dan Graziano on GetUp has more.
16: The coach that was there for 9 years and took them to the playoffs 8 times in 9 years after 17 years when they didn't go at all before he got there, went to the second round last year, lost in overtime, and got fired. Now, if you're not under pressure to follow that, I don't know who is. And I mean, to me, the Buffalo Bills organization has said to the locker room, to anybody who's listening, Second round of the playoffs, not good enough anymore. We need to elevate. And they're saying that Joe Brady is the guy that can elevate them beyond where Sean McDermott did. I think it's a big risk that they're taking, but it does put a lot of pressure on Joe Brady. As much fun as Josh wants to have, and I'm sure they're having fun in camp, when it comes time to December and January, they're under a lot of pressure to perform.
0: Well, the Bills are used to the microscope, and they'll be under it once again, Allen for sure. Be quite a scene for Buffalo's first game at Highmark Stadium. Thursday night of week two, they'll host the Lions. Back to the Southeast, this time to Hotlanta. QB Tua Tagovailoa appears to be settling into the Falcons' offense. Tua recently admitted it was taking some time to transition from the Dolphins system, and he spoke after practice on Tuesday with more.
4: With the walkthroughs and being able to, I guess, get my feet under myself from the first couple days of missing training camp, feeling comfortable with the system, but it's a day in and day out kind of thing where I got to continue to study it. There's some things that, you know, terminology wise that we had in Miami that we have here that I still got to get out. And so those are the things that I'm working through.
0: Sounds normal. New system, take some reps. The QB battle continues, but in the event it is Tua, Falcons need him to reach his potential if they're going to make a run of any kind this season. Atlanta was 14th in the league in total offense a year ago, and they're hoping this year's QB can make a difference. Chris Burnett with you here on SportsCenter All Night. Back to baseball. Royals-Dodgers wrapped up just a bit ago. Last night it was Tarek Skubal making his home debut for L.A. Tonight, Blake Snell comes off the I.L. The two-time Cy Young winner gets just his second start on the mound this season, his first since May 9th. He opened the season on the IL as well. The Royals, way back in the wild card race and even further back in the division. We'll pick this one up in the fifth.
5: Here comes the 0-2. Swung on and missed. He struck him out. Elevated the fastball. And Isbell down on strikes for the second time. 10 strikeouts for Blake Snell.
0: AM 570 LA Sports, and this one needed extras. We'll move ahead to the 10th with the score knotted at 4 runs apiece.
5: 2-2 pitch to Muncy from Lucas Irsay. Swings, and this ball game is over. Line drive, right center field, base hit. Dodgers win it 5-4 and a walk-off hit. Sixth time this year, the Dodgers have walked it off.
0: And there you have it. They walk it off. It's the 5-4 win, and that wraps it up in L.A. Cubs Nationals. Cubs, they're doing pretty good. Won 6 of their last 7, second in the NL Central, currently occupy the first spot in the NL wildcard race, and they've won 8 straight road series. Last time they won 9 straight, 1912. Yes, historical context on that would be the same year the Titanic sank. So it's been a while. The Nationals have won 3 straight games after going 1-8 in their previous 9. And in the 6th, it's the Cubs at the plate.
5: The pitch. He swings, hits one in the air. Deep left, racing back Pinckney. He looks up. It's gone! Line drive, home run to left for Alex Bregman, his 13th. And the Cubs add some insurance. It's now 7-4 over the Nationals here in the 6th.
0: That Cubs radio network there, 30th multi-hit game this season for him. He had 29 all last season with the Red Sox. And the Cubs go on to win it 8-6. They've won 7 of their last 8 games and 4 straight wins in road series openers. C.J. Abrams for Washington tied for the most RBI at 91 in a season by a primary shortstop in Nationals history. That with Ian Desmond from 2014. Mets Braves. It was bad for the Mets for a lot of the season. Lately, been better, 6-1 in their last 7. Unfortunately, the climb to the postseason is steep, and the Mets, they just need wins, and a bunch of them. The Braves remain in control of their own destiny, first in the NL East, but just 4-7 against the Mets this season. They're 21-6 against the rest of the NL East combined. This one was 0-0 until the 5th, when Atlanta got on the board, and the Braves enter the 8th up 2-0.
6: Drake Baldwin, average lead at first base. McDermott, Friday brings the 2-1 pitch, and that's crushed to deep right. Here comes the second hit of the game. That is knocked out by Olsen. Into the chop house, it's a 2-run home run, and the Braves have a 4-0 lead in the 8th.
0: 680, the Fan, fourth career 35 home run season for Olsen, and you can put a bow on that one. Braves win 4-0. They've won 10 of their last 11 home games, best home game record in the span since July 22nd. And the Mets, their 13th shutout loss this season, most in baseball. Guardians, Tigers battle for a wild card spot here in the American League. Tigers, 1.5 back of that final spot. The Guardians, 2 games back. Guardians haven't lost to the Tigers yet this season. They've played 6 times. The Tigers grabbed an early 1-0 lead here, but Cleveland got it right back to keep it tied at 1. And we enter the bottom of the 7th. Tigers are up 4-3.
7: Line drive, base hit into center for McGonigal. McKinstry crosses home plate. Tigers playing a little small ball. And then Kevin McGonigal delivers again, 3rd RBI of the night. 6-2 Tigers.
0: 97.1 the ticket. McGonigal tied a career-high 3 RBI, hitting 409 in the last 5 games. Cleveland scored 2 in the remaining frames, but Detroit, they get the win 6-4. The Tigers snap a 6-game losing streak against the Guardians, and they've won 3 straight and 8 of their last 10. The Guardians, they've lost 3 straight and 6 of their last 7. Orioles, Twins, another tight battle right now in the AL wild card race. Orioles are 3 games back. Twins, they're just 1.5 out of the final wild card spot. In the 2nd.
8: This is crushed. Deep center field. This one's way back there. And that will make it to the bullpen. Oh, what a shot. Over the bullpen. From Christian Encarnacion Strand. 5-1 Baltimore. That must have gone 450 feet.
0: WBAL. And that, in fact, was in the 3rd inning. All the scoring here in the early innings. The Twins got 1 back, but Baltimore wins it 5-2. Pete Alonso, 3-for-4 with a home run, 3 home runs over his last 3 games, and the Twins have now lost 3 of their last 4 games. We're half a game back of the 3rd wild card spot prior to that skid. More in the W and the Diamond when SportsCenter All Night continues. 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
30: 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Number five.
0: The Cubs won in Washington tonight, and Alex Bregman's home run in the seventh put them up by three. The Cubs radio network has the call.
1: The pitch. He swings, hits one in the air. Deep left, racing back Pinckney. He looks up. It's gone! Line drive, home run to left for Alex Bregman, his 13th. And the Cubs add some insurance. It's now 7-4 over the Nationals here in the sixth.
30: Number four.
0: The Blue Jays have taken the first two games in their series with the Red Sox, and Miles Straw's double gave them the insurance they needed in the eighth. Sportsnet 590 The Fan has the call.
2: 0-2.
9: Strunk on a line deep left field. Fair ball into the corner. Around third, Smith, he'll score. Jimenez beats the stop sign at third. RBI double Miles Straw, and the Blue Jays get the add-on run. 5-3 in the bottom of the eighth inning.
30: Number three.
0: The Cardinals beat the Phillies, and Everson Pereira had a great catch in the fifth. The Cardinals radio network has the call.
7: Here's a ball that's hit in the air. Center field hit well. Pereira back to the wall. He jumps, and Pereira made the play against the wall. Out by the Bet365 sign, and he was pumped after making that one and taking a seat on the warning track.
30: Number two.
0: The Padres got off to a fast start against the Brewers thanks to a grand slam in the second. 97.3, The Fan has the call.
7: Here's the 1-0 pitch, hit hard in the air, deep to left field. Churio's back, he turns to watch. This one gonna go! Luis Ranjifo, his first career grand slam, and it puts the Pods ahead 5-0 here in the second.
30: Number one.
0: In Miami, the Pirates lost to the Marlins but did have the play of the night as Brian Reynolds robbed Griffin Conine of a two-run homer. 93.7, The Fan has the call.
10: The pitch. Swing, fly ball, blasted out to deep left field, and it will be caught by Reynolds, leaping over the wall. Another home run robbery for Brian Reynolds and the Pirates. How does he do it?
0: And the Marlins win that one 2-0 for the Marlins. It's their 12th shutout win this season, tied for the third most in Major League Baseball. And the Pirates, their 12th shutout loss this year. SportsCenter All Night, ESPN Radio. Back to the W, Mercury Sparks. Mercury's Kelsey Plum ruled out due to a lower leg injury. It would have been the first game for her since being traded. The Sparks, they're allowing over 93 points per game this season, second most by any team. In this one, we will move all the way to the fourth quarter.
11: Despite that slow shooting start for her, scoreless in the first quarter, and that three bounces in from Brochon. She's now continuing her career night. She's got 20 friendly fouls.
0: That from WNBA League Pass, and the Mercury would win this one 94-87. They are 5-4 in their last nine games after starting the season just 8-18. They have split the season series with the Sparks 2-2, with all four games being won by the road team. The Sparks now 5-11 at home this season. That is tied for the worst in the WNBA with the Storm and is their fourth straight home loss. SportsCenter All Night, ESPN Radio. More at the ballpark. Rangers, Angels. Rangers won five of their last six games, remain a half game behind the Astros for the AL West lead, and we will pick this one up in the bottom of the third.
2: Here's the pitch. It's drilled down the left field side, and that is a fair ball. It's going to take a bounce, hit off the wall. Coming in and scoring is Trout. At second base is Grissom, and the Angels add on. It's now 3-1.
0: 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The Angels win this 3-2. Jock Peterson, seventh leadoff home run this season, and the Angels, four runs or fewer in 16 straight games now. Rockies Diamondbacks. Diamondbacks 19-9 since July 9th. They're seeking their ninth straight home series win against the Rockies.
3: Kyle Karros is going to tie up the ball game if he's got enough. He does. Touch him all time to deep left center field. Kyle Karros with his 10th of the year. First homer for the Rockies. First runs of the series for the Rockies. We're tied at 2.
0: 850 KOA. The Rockies win it 3-2. Corbin Carroll and Ketel Marte both homered in the first inning. First time both players homered in the same game since August 2nd of last season. And the Giants beat the Astros 4-1. We've got more Tampa Bay Rays coming your way when SportsCenter All Night continues. 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
30: 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The Rays try to win their eighth in a row against the A's.
4: Swinging on, drive in the air, deep to center field. Ball came back, turned around, at the wall, looking up. 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
5: Adley swings and chops one up the middle. Got a chance to shoot through. Backhanded at second. Throw to first. Not in time. Adley beats it out. He's got his first Red Sox hit.
30: The Vikings go with Kyler Murray as their starting QB.
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0: Coming up, lucky number 7 in the bag. The Tampa Bay Rays now going for 8 wins in a row against the Athletics. SportsCenter All Night presented by Progressive ESPN Radio and the all-new ESPN app. SiriusXM Channel 80. The Indiana Fever on a mission in the W. And we'll take a spin around the country and check in on NFL training camps and all the buzz. Let's take it to the West Coast to get started. Rays Athletics. Rays going for 8 straight. Longest active win streak in baseball. The only team having a better season right now is the Brewers. Rays with the second best record in the league behind Milwaukee. They lead the Yankees by 6 games in the AL East. ESPN Analytics says 76% chance to win the division and be the number one seed in the American League. The A's, tough sledding, man. 25 games under 500. Just 2 wins in their last 10 and nowhere near the cut line for the wild card. The Rays, they wasted no time getting on the board here in the first.
4: Swinging on, drive in the air, deep to center field. Ball came back, turned around, at the wall, looking up, and Junior's gone La Maxima for the 35th time. He's now tied for the major league lead in home runs with Yordan Alvarez, and the Rays break out on top early. It's 2-0 Tampa Bay in the first.
0: 620 WDAE, that was now the third player all time with consecutive 35 home run seasons at the age of 23 or younger. So we move ahead to the top of the fourth. Rays lead 3-0.
4: In the Capitals, the ball driven on a line to deep right by Taylor Walls. This is headed way back and gone. Taylor Walls with his first home run this year. And the guy who has the most home runs on the team is the first guy out to greet him, Junior Caminero. It's 5-0 Tampa Bay in the fourth.
0: And don't go too far. We move ahead just 2 innings. This will sound familiar.
4: As a ball drilled in the air to deep left off the bat of Taylor Walls, this has a chance to the wall. Gone! Taylor Walls has hit 2 homers in 1 game. He didn't have any this year. And the Rays now lead by a score of 7-2.
0: And the Rays, they weren't done yet. They played 2 in the 7th, 3 more in the 8th, and Tampa Bay wins this one with ease. 12-4 extends the league's longest win streak to 8 games. For the Rays, 6 home runs ties a franchise record. 10-plus runs in consecutive games within a series since April 8th to 9th, 2023 versus the Athletics. And for Tampa, Nick Martinez, second career complete game. The Athletics, they've now lost 11 of their last 13 games. Red Sox, Blue Jays. Red Sox are 8 games back from the Rays for the AL East lead. They're 2 games back from the Yankees for the first AL wildcard spot. And June 24th, the inflection point for Boston's season. They were 15.5 back and way below the cut line for the wildcard. ESPN Analytics now gives them a 95% chance to make the playoffs. However, they're on a 3-game losing streak coming into this after the previous 9-game win streak. Big story tonight, though, newly acquired catcher Adley Rutschman making his Sox debut. Rutschman came over from the Orioles at the trade deadline, and he's in to face the Blue Jays. Toronto, they're 3.5 back from the Rangers for the third and final AL wildcard spot. It did not take Rutschman long to get going tonight in the third.
2: Three balls, two strikes. Massa runs again from first as he sets at the belt. He throws, and Adley swings and chops one up the middle. Got a chance to shoot through. Backhanded at second. Throw to first. Not in time. Adley beats it out. He's got his first Red Sox hit. An infield single to second base on a bouncer. And the Red Sox keep it going with two on and two out.
0: 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So Rushman officially on the stat sheet for Boston. And this one was back and forth the rest of the way. We jump to the eighth. Blue Jays lead 4-3.
7: 0-2. Strunk's on a line deep left field. Fair ball into the corner. Around third, Smith, he'll score. Jimenez meets the stop sign at third. RBI double Miles Straw. And the Blue Jays get the add-on run. 5-3 in the bottom of the eighth inning.
0: Sportsnet 590 The Fan. And that would be enough. Blue Jays grab the win here 5-3. They improved to 8-3 versus the Red Sox this season, just 9-15 versus all other. Adley Rushman, he's the first Red Sox player to reach base safely three times in their team debut since Justin Turner did so back on March 30th, 2023. Pirates Marlins in Miami. Paul Skeens on the hill for Pittsburgh.

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1: It's 3.5 back of the Phillies for that final wild card spot. We enter the bottom of the third, no score, and the Marlins at the plate.
2: In 12 years, Esteri Ruiz, high fly ball, deep to left field, back onto the warning track, goes Reynolds looking up, it's gone. Esteri Ruiz tees off on Paul Skenes.
3: Forget about it.
2: His sixth home run of the season. There will be no shutout, and the Marlins lead 1-0.
1: 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Stayed that way for two more innings. Bottom of the fifth, Miami again at the dish.
4: Now the pitch. Swing, fly ball, blasted out to deep left field, and it will be caught by Reynolds, leaping over the wall. Another home run robbery for Brian Reynolds of the Pirates. How does he do it?
1: Sports Radio 93.7, The Fan. Marlins would get another, and that second run turned into insurance. They get the win 2-0. The Marlins, it's their 12th shutout win this season. That's tied for the third most in baseball. The Pirates, 12th shutout loss this season, tied for the second most with the Mets, who have the most at 13. Paul Skenes, tough day. Pirates have lost 13 of his last 16 starts, fourth consecutive start with less than six innings pitched. Skenes threw just 65 pitches. That's his third fewest in an outing this season. His average fastball velocity was 95.7 miles per hour. That is the lowest in a game in his career. SportsCenter All Night, ESPN Radio, getting late in the regular season in the W, Liberty Fever on ESPN Tuesday night. This one had all the vibes going into it. And speaking of going into it, Fever head coach Stephanie White met with the media before the game and addressed some recent criticism.
5: 10 toes down all the time. All the time. They know that. It's a shame that we can't have an opportunity to talk about what great basketball they're playing. Because they the hate, the fear-mongering, the divisiveness, the stuff that's trying to hijack our league will not win. It won't win. We are united. We are connected. We will not be divided. Every day these women put their ass on the line. Every day. When they go low, we go high. Love will win. Grace will win. Humility will win. And kindness will win. I stand by them. I will always stand by them. Everybody else can go to hell.
1: So White with some strong comments there, clearly speaking from the heart. Well, let's talk about the great basketball they are playing. Both the Fever and Liberty are among just four teams in the league averaging more than 90 points per game this season, and both have postseason aspirations. They feature three of the top four scorers in the league. And it was really a matchup of the duos. Liberty have Brianna Stewart and Sabrina Ionescu. Fever have Kelsey Mitchell and Caitlin Clark. And who else to get the scoring started?
6: Pauline Asté, the quickness for New York Liberty, gets the assignment on Caitlin Clark.
2: Clark sheds her, fires, and hits. A silky start for Caitlin Clark.
1: And this was tight in the first quarter. The second looked different, though, as the Fever started pulling away.
2: Clark again. Caitlin Clark about 30 feet out on that one.
1: And the Fever took a 64-46 lead into the locker room at the break. And the scoring would continue in the second half from, you guessed it.
2: Here's Clark behind the back. Step back. Jumper is silky. 20 points for Caitlin Clark.
1: And New York was able to put together a small rally in the fourth, but it wasn't enough. Fever win it 106-92. The Fever, it's their 15th 100-point game this season. Extends the single-season WNBA record. And check out some of these stats. Kelsey Mitchell, game-high 28 points. 18th 25-point game this season. Fourth most in a season in WNBA history. It was her sixth straight 25-point game. It's tied for the third longest streak in WNBA history. Caitlin Clark, 22 points. Ninth game this season with 20 points and 10 assists. Most in a season in WNBA history. Mitchell and Clark combined 566 points over the last 11 games. Most by any duo over an 11-game span in WNBA history. And Aaliyah Boston, 19 points. Clark, Mitchell, and Boston joined ESPN's Holly Rowe after the game.
2: Holly Rowe has a smorgasbord of guests.

0: else over there, the big three for Indiana?
1: Well, the big three continue to show up and do big things. I want to start with Caitlin because you were hitting shots over 6'11 Honshu, over Brianna Stewart, who has a 7'1 wingspan. How were you getting your range and rhythm early in this game?
2: Well, to be honest, when I have a taller defender, I think it almost maybe helps me. It makes me have a good arch on my shot. Sometimes it's a little more flat when I don't have a tall defender. So, I don't know, maybe it helps me a little bit. But we just played with great pace in the first half. And obviously it helps when you shoot the ball the way we did tonight.
1: Yeah, it was epic. You got into rhythm in the second half. Your three-point shot continues to impress. How did you get in on the three-point party here?
3: I think just taking my shots with confidence. I think in the first half I gave up probably two or three that I probably should have taken. So coming into the second half, I just shot it.
1: All right, we talked about your incredible first half offensively, but I want to give you some props for your defense in the second half, your footwork, fighting through screens. How were you so aggressive on both ends tonight?
3: We want them people that can do both things, play both ends of the ball, and I know Steph and BJ are going to make sure that we're going to do it, so I got to do it.
1: All right, another big win, another 100-point win. How does the rhythm continue to build with this group?
2: I think we just got to keep going. We have another big one at home on Friday, and then we go on a two-week road trip. So take it game by game. Our August is really tough. We play a lot of the top teams in the league, so we're going to see what we're made of, and that's what's going to make you ready for the playoffs.
1: Thank you so much, ladies. Thank you.
3: Thank you.
4: And from there, Caitlin Clark took the podium after the game, where she defended her head coach's pregame comments.
2: I think our world is just like, we love to hate. We love to divide. Like, that's all we want to do. Like, nobody wants to see each other succeed. And I think that's a really painful thing for myself to watch. I feel like we need to do a better job uplifting each other. And I can assure you there was no way we were losing this game tonight. And I told her that before the game. Like, there was no way we were losing this game for her. And, you know, it's tough. Like, that's my head coach. Like, I hated that our fans booed her before the game. That made me a little sick, to be honest. And you can disagree and this and that, and I get it. It's professional sports. People are going to boo. But, like, at the end of the day, that's our head coach, and we're going to ride for her, and we're always going to have our back, and that's never going to tear our locker room apart. So I just love her, and I feel for her because I know it can be a lot at times, and she does a great job a lot of times blocking it out. But there's other moments where it can get under your skin, and that's just being human, and that's just life. Like, there are tough days and there are tough moments, but just proud of our group. Like, I think we showed, like, what we're all about tonight. Like, we came out, we had fun, we shared the ball, and, you know, we played with joy and a smile on our face. And to be honest, we really just did it for her, and we did it for each other and the girls in our locker room.
4: Fever hosts the Wings on Friday night. Liberty will try to get back on track against the Sparks on Thursday. Mystics aces. Mystics on a 7-game win streak, longest active streak in the WNBA, and one shy a tie in their longest within a season in franchise history. Asia Wilson, Chelsea Gray, and Jackie Young not on the injury report after missing Sunday's game. And we move all the way to the fourth quarter.
5: Quality down the stretch is going to be key for the aces.
6: Decision making will be crucial, and Asia Wilson's feeling it. The recently turned 30-year-old playing like a youngster out there. And a timeout called by Washington.
4: WNBA League pass, and the Aces win this one 86-76. It's the 14th double-digit win for them this season, tied for the most in the WNBA. SportsCenter All Night, ESPN Radio, mid-August. NFL training camps in full swing. Position battles going in all 32 camps. Minnesota named Kyler Murray their starting quarterback on Tuesday, and Vikings head coach Kevin O'Connell spoke after practice about what he's seen from Murray.
7: There's moments in time where you know there's comfort from Kyler in the scheme. He had some really high completion days where, you know, he was able to show some really, really good understanding of just putting the ball in play, playing with great timing, rhythm. As you continue to look at the body of work through really through those 10 days, you know, what jumped out is what could be.
4: Vikings hoping Murray can get back to form after the injury last season. The ability speaks for itself. Played in 87 games in the NFL, and he's one of three players with 20,000 pass yards and 3,000 rush yards to this point. The other two, Josh Allen and Cam Newton. So some good company. ESPN Vikings reporter Kevin Seifert joined game night with more on the decision, including, this really isn't that surprising.
8: The minute Kyler Murray signed a contract here, I believe it was March 12th. It was basically like the first or second day of free agency. This was pretty much inevitable. You don't sign a Kyler Murray to be a backup. And I think that J.J. McCarthy was the starter here for 10 games last year, played poorly for many of them. And if you wanted J.J. McCarthy to be your starter, you don't go out and sign a Kyler Murray. And if you want Kyler Murray to be your starter, you sign him. And so it was going to be a tremendous upset all along if J.J. McCarthy had been the starter. And so today's news, in a lot of ways, was pretty much inevitable.
4: So that's Murray. What about McCarthy? Could go a couple of ways for him. Our own Ian Fitzsimmons thinks it might be time for some other franchises to take a long look at the young QB, and he shared this on Amber and Ian.
9: If you're a team that had a high grade on J.J. McCarthy, and now that Kyler Murray's been named the starter, I would be pursuing J.J. McCarthy because he could be the next Baker Mayfield. He could be the next, you know, Sam Darnold. This dude has immense talent.
4: Yes, he does. And we've seen that since he was winning titles back at Michigan. So some wise words there from Ian. Vikings travel to face the Giants in their first preseason game on Saturday, and they open their season week one at home against the Packers. Mariners in the Bronx and much more. That next, SportsCenter All Night continues. It's ESPN Radio.
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10: Who says preseason doesn't matter? 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Browns, Bears, Saturday, 8:50 ESPN Cleveland.

0: 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Chris Burnett with you here on SportsCenter All Night. How about some basketball in August? Hasn't been that long since the New York Knicks claimed their first NBA championship since 1973. 58 days to be exact. No rest for the weary, though. On Tuesday, the NBA released its opening night slate and its Christmas Day slate. And how about this one? Opening night, we get LeBron James and the 76ers in Madison Square Garden to face the Knicks as they hoist the banner and dish out the rings. And it's not just opening night either. The league appears to have sent a message. LeBron, it's still his league. Evan Cohen on Unsportsmanlike.
1: As much as we could all sit here and rightfully praise Victor Wembanyama's insane success this early in his career, same with Anthony Edwards, who's been to two conference finals already. The face of the NBA, by far, is LeBron James. He's on opening night in that prime slot game against the Knicks ring ceremony. He's on Christmas against the team he just left. And the first week of our games on ABC ESPN, who was his first home game against? The Cleveland Cavaliers, the city that he's most associated with, where he's from in Akron. LeBron James is by far and away, still in 2026, 23 years after he was drafted, the face of the NBA.
0: And why not? LeBron against New York, against LA, against Cleveland. That's must-see stuff. And what better than to do it in his final go-around? LeBron in New York on opening night, October 20th. Tip-off is 7 p.m. Eastern time. SportsCenter All Night, ESPN Radio. Back to the Diamond. Mariners-Yankees in the Bronx for Game 1 of this series. Yankees have won four straight series against the Mariners. The last time the Mariners won a series against the Stripes was in August of 2022. The Yankees are six games back of the Rays in the AL East, but in control of the top wild card spot in the American League. The Mariners, they've lost four straight games, longest losing streak in the league, and scored two or fewer runs in each game. This is an old-fashioned pitcher's duel through the first five innings, and we pick it up in the seventh. Mariners lead at the time, 1-0.
2: It's short being through for a base hit. Garcia scores. Here comes Chisholm. He'll score. They throw behind the runner at second. Jones is back. It's a big two-run single for Ryan McMahon. And the Yankees lead 2-1.
0: That from Yes Network. Yankees were 1-for-5 with runners in scoring position in this game before that base hit. So same inning. Yankees still at the plate.
2: Ground ball, base hit through the left side. Jones scores. Here comes McMahon. Here's the throw. It's cut off. It's a two-run single by Grisham. And the Yankees lead 4-1.
0: So four move across, and the Yankees need just the bottom half of that inning to get it done, and they win it 4-1. They've now won three of their last four games. All three wins have been comebacks. The Mariners, their fifth straight loss, and they've scored two or fewer runs in five straight games for the first time since 2018. Brewers-Padres on the West Coast. Brewers, an MLB best record, 74-45 this season, trying to be the first team to 75 wins in Major League Baseball this year. Milwaukee up five games in the NL Central. Wild card implications in this one. Padres are one game back of the Phillies and the Diamondbacks for the NL wild card spot. And San Diego with a hot start here in the second.
3: Here's the 1-0 pitch. Hit hard in the air, deep to left field. Churio's back. He turns to watch. This one gonna go! Luis Ranjifo! His first career grand slam! And it puts the Pods ahead 5-0 here in the second.
0: 97.3 The Fan, and you heard it, first career grand slam, and it came versus his former team. So the Padres with a big lead early, and they would add to it in the fifth.
3: 1-0 the pitch. Campisano swings, hits it in the air, deep to left field, way back. This one, gonna go! Luis Campisano hits the Padres' third home run of the night. It's a two-run blast, and 8-1 here in the fifth.
0: And leave it to San Diego to go after more. Three more runs in the sixth. And the Padres run away with this one, 11-2. The Padres, the 11 runs on 17 hits, both their second most this season. The Padres, their fourth straight win to pull into a three-way tie for the final two wild card spots with the D-backs and the Phillies. And the Brewers, it ties their second largest loss this season. Phillies Cardinals, Phillies one game lead over the Padres for the third NL wild card spot. Sent Christopher Sanchez to the bump. He entered having won five straight starts, the longest of his career. And we pick it up in the eighth.
4: One ball, one strike. The pitch on the way. A swing, and there's a fly ball. That's it well to center field. Back to the track, the wall, it's a gunner! Frere's first Cardinal home run, and that's his fifth this year in the majors, giving the Cardinals some breathing room.

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14: The Minnesota Vikings named Kyler Murray their starting quarterback on Tuesday. Coach Kevin O'Connell confirmed. It was the expected conclusion to the team's quarterback competition that saw its share of inconsistent practices leading to the decision. Three-time All-Star catcher Adley

0: Rutschman went 1-for-3 and walked twice in his Red Sox debut Tuesday night as Boston lost its fourth straight 5-3 to the Toronto Blue Jays. And the Tampa Bay Rays win their eighth in a row. They defeat the Athletics 12-4.
1: Nick Martinez offers, and a ground ball to first should end it. With it, Valade, he goes to the bag, and Nick Martinez has just his second career complete game and the first for the Rays in more than a year. Six home runs are more than enough. Tampa Bay has 8-0 on the road trip, a resounding 12-4 win over the A's.
0: 620 WDAE and SportsCenter All Night ESPN Radio and the all-new ESPN app SiriusXM Channel 80. I'm Chris Burnett. Cowboys-Rams hosted a spirited joint practice on Tuesday. Guys finally got a chance to hit another colored jersey after going against their own for a while now. One of the big questions for this was how the Cowboys O-line might look against one of the NFL's best, maybe the best, in Myles Garrett. That'll have to wait, though. Garrett did not participate, but the question remains, how has Garrett looked so far? Rams cornerback Trent McDuffie joined the Rich Eisen show to share his take on his teammate, and he kept it real.
2: Like the defensive player of the year. I mean, he's an animal. He's a freak. Just his get off alone. He's like 3 yards in the backfield off of one step. Like everything he's shown so far in camp is everything you expect him to do. And I mean, he's just such a cool dude. Getting to know him, getting to know his work ethic and how he's just been able to come into this D-line room and just add to it. You know, like there's really no ego on this team. There's nobody here that's playing this game for themselves. It's all about team first. And he's one of those guys that goes out there and does his job at a high level, but does it in a sense that he wants to make everybody else better. He's not just out there chasing sacks, which is great.
0: So Myles Garrett doing Myles Garrett's thing so far in Los Angeles. It wasn't all good for L.A., though. ESPN's Adam Schefter with more on NFL Live regarding another unexpected early exit in practice.
3: Well, you heard Sean McVay say they're not concerned about Myles Garrett. It's just injury management there and being smart and cautious with him. The curious one right now would be Puka Nacua because he did leave the field. Sean McVay was silent about what the injury was, did not comment, and there's been no word from anybody else since that has happened. So, again, nobody knows exactly what that is. Sometimes it means nothing at all. Sometimes it means it's a little something. There's been no update on Puka that we can say to you exactly what the injury is and how long he could miss, if there's any time at all to be missed.
0: So something to monitor there with Nacua. But what about the Cowboys? What's in store for America's team this season? Offense is well covered at this point. Dak's back. Wide receiver room looks good. Early noise is the defense has a chance to be pretty good as well under new defensive coordinator Christian Parker. And that follows last year's trade heard around the world, sending Micah Parsons to Green Bay. Parker's job? Easy to identify. Fix the sacks and the lack of turnovers. Both a Parsons special. But could the Cowboys actually come out ahead here? Is that possible? Mike Golic on ESPN Radio is the Golics.
4: At this point, no, Mike, and I'll tell you why. Listen, the defense obviously was bad last year. What were they? They were last in passing yards given up, 23rd in rush, last in points given up. So you think of the new players they got, Kenny Clark in the Micah trade, Quinnen Williams, Rashawn Gary. None of those players have had double-digit sacks in their careers. None. And Rashawn Gary, who was brought in to sack the quarterback, did not get one sack after Micah Parsons got hurt in Green Bay. He got all his sacks while Micah was on the field. So this is a team that had 35 sacks last year, that was 25th in the NFL. I don't know if they solved that, Mike.
0: Maybe they do. Maybe they don't. Golic with his take there. Well, here's Chris Canty on Unsportsmanlike with his.
5: I feel like the Dallas Cowboys have positioned themselves to win the Micah Parsons trade. Quinnen Williams was one of the big acquisitions with the capital that Jerry Jones got when he dealt Michael on the eve of last season. He traded for Quinnen Williams at the deadline when the Jets had a fire sale, and you saw that Dallas Cowboys defense took a leap in terms of improvement. And so I think they see him as a foundational piece, a building block for what Christian Parker, their new defensive coordinator, wants to do. They got a lot more big bodies up front, which is philosophically a shift from what the Dallas Cowboys have been for the better part of the 2020s. And so when you have a player like Quinnen Williams that can be as disruptive in the run game and the pass game as he does, it makes life easier for everybody on that unit.
0: And that it does. Luckily, we won't have to wait long now to find out. Cowboys at the Giants week one, Super Bowl favorite Rams. They'll host the 49ers. Let's head to sunny Florida. Reigning AFC South champs, the Jacksonville Jaguars, home to second-year head coach Liam Cohen and star quarterback Trevor Lawrence. The Jags finished an impressive 13-4 in Cohen's first season at the helm, en route to winning the division. The loss to the Bills in the wild card round in the playoffs, that wasn't good enough, though. Mike Golic Jr. weighed in Tuesday with his take on the Golics and the Jags' lofty expectations.
6: Coming out of college, one of the best players that you've ever seen at that position. What he did at Clemson was otherworldly. And what he did the back half of last season, again, the stats that Mina provided. Third in EPA per drop back in the second half of the season. Fifth in QBR. Fifth in success rate. Tied for first in explosive play rate. Like, once Jakobi Meyers came into the lineup, him, Brian Thomas Jr., Parker Washington, that group started to do the things you believe they're capable of. And you hear good things about Brian Thomas Jr., who's a guy they need to continue to take the top off defenses. I want to believe, I maybe stop short of the belief that Mina and Ben have, but I do believe that Liam Cohen in particular, like we've seen from him at pretty much every spot he's been at, is best positioned to get that out of him.
0: So Lawrence has the weapons on the offense. Brian Thomas Jr. needs to be a threat all season, as Golic said there. Then there's two-way star Travis Hunter. Head coach Liam Cohen with his thoughts on Hunter's camp so far.
7: I mean, the play they made the other day and Trevor scrambled and threw it in the middle. The play was dead. He was sacked. But Travis just came out of nowhere and makes the play. Like, I can't coach it. And so I think the length, the anticipation on defense, we got him today on the one. But, like, you know, when you have length and anticipation and have a good feel for routes, I think that, you know, the playmaking, getting your hands on balls, or just denying the ball with good coverage, like, that's a win in itself that I think it goes a little bit unnoticed from corners. Is like, yeah, when they don't get a lot of work, it's probably because they're doing their job and doing it at a high level. So I've been pleased with them.
0: All right, so length, anticipation, feel for the game, sounds like an all pro. Certainly something to be pleased with. ESPN analytics gives the Jags the second best chance to win the division behind Houston and a 50-50 shot to make the playoffs. So let's go north, way up north to the border to check in on Buffalo. New stadium, new feel, same QB though, and same pressure. Bills get past the wild card round in the playoffs last year with that win over Jacksonville, but like the Jags, that wasn't good enough. Bills have to make the playoffs and Allen has to perform this season. And the pressure, it's a privilege. Well, Buffalo is privileged, and our Dan Graziano on GetUp has more.
8: The coach that was there for 9 years and took them to the playoffs 8 times in 9 years after 17 years when they didn't go at all before he got there, went to the second round last year, lost in overtime, and got fired. Now, if you're not under pressure to follow that, I don't know who is. And I mean, to me, the Buffalo Bills organization has said to the locker room, to anybody who's listening, second round of the playoffs not good enough anymore. We need to elevate. And they're saying that Joe Brady is the guy that can elevate them beyond where Sean McDermott did. I think it's a big risk that they're taking, but it does put a lot of pressure on Joe Brady. As much fun as Josh wants to have, and I'm sure they're having fun in camp, when it comes time to December and January, they're under a lot of pressure to perform.
0: Well, the Bills are used to the microscope, and they'll be under it once again. Allen for sure. Be quite a scene for Buffalo's first game at Highmark Stadium. Thursday night of week two, they'll host the Lions. Back to the southeast, this time to Hotlanta. QB Tua Tagovailoa appears to be settling into the Falcons offense. Tua recently admitted it was taking some time to transition from the Dolphins system, and he spoke after practice on Tuesday with more.
9: With the walkthroughs and being able to, I guess, get my feet under myself from the first couple days of missing training camp, feeling comfortable with the system, but it's a day in and day out kind of thing where I got to continue to study it. There's some things that, you know, terminology wise that we had in Miami that we have here that I still got to get out. And so those are the things that I'm working through.
0: Sounds normal. New system, take some reps. The QB battle continues, but in the event it is Tua, Falcons need him to reach his potential if they're going to make a run of any kind this season. Atlanta was 14th in the league in total offense a year ago, and they're hoping this year's QB can make a difference. Chris Burnett with you here on SportsCenter All Night. Back to baseball. Royals-Dodgers wrapped up just a bit ago. Last night it was Tarek Skubal making his home debut for L.A. Tonight, Blake Snell comes off the I.L. The two-time Cy Young winner gets just his second start on the mound this season, his first since May 9th. He opened the season on the I.L. as well. The Royals, way back in the wild card race and even further back in the division. We'll pick this one up in the fifth.
10: Here comes the 0-2. Swung on and missed. He struck him out. Elevated the fastball. And Isbell down on strikes for the second time. 10 strikeouts for Blake Snell.
0: AM 570 LA Sports. And this one needed extras. We'll move ahead to the 10th with the score knotted at 4 runs apiece.
10: 2-2 pitch to Muncy from Lucas Irsay. Swings and this ball game is over. Line drive, right center field, base hit. Dodgers win it 5-4 in a walk-off hit. Sixth time this year, the Dodgers have walked it off.
0: And there you have it. They walk it off. It's the 5-4 win, and that wraps it up in L.A. Cubs, they're doing pretty good. Won 6 of their last 7, second in the NL Central, currently occupy the first spot in the NL wildcard race, and they've won 8 straight road series. Last time they won 9 straight, 1912. Yes, historical context on that would be the same year the Titanic sank. So it's been a while. The Nationals have won 3 straight games after going 1-8 in their previous 9, and in the 6th, it's the Cubs at the plate.
11: The pitch. He swings, hits one in the air, deep left, racing back Pinckney, he looks up, it's gone! Line drive, home run to left for Alex Bregman, his 13th, and the Cubs add some insurance. It's now 7-4 over the Nationals here in the 6th.
0: That Cubs radio network there, 30th multi-hit game this season for him. He had 29 all last season with the Red Sox, and the Cubs go on to win it 8-6. They've won 7 of their last 8 games and 4 straight wins in road series openers. C.J. Abrams for Washington tied for the most RBI at 91 in a season by a primary shortstop in Nationals history, that with Ian Desmond from 2014. Mets Braves, it was bad for the Mets for a lot of the season. Lately, been better, 6-1 in their last 7. Unfortunately, the climb to the postseason is steep, and the Mets, they just need wins, and a bunch of them. The Braves remain in control of their own destiny, first in the NL East, but just 4-7 against the Mets this season. They're 21-6 against the rest of the NL East combined. This one was 0-0 until the 5th, when Atlanta got on the board, and the Braves enter the 8th up 2-0.
12: Drake Baldwin, average lead at first base. McDermott. Righty brings the 2-1 pitch, and that's crushed to deep right. Here comes the second hit of the game. That is knocked out by Olsen. Into the chop house. It's a 2-run home run, and the Braves have a 4-0 lead in the 8th.
0: 680, the Fan, fourth career 35 home run season for Olsen, and you can put a bow on that one. Braves win 4-0. They've won 10 of their last 11 home games. Best home game record in the span since July 22nd. And the Mets, their 13th shutout loss this season, most in baseball. Guardians Tigers battle for a wild card spot here in the American League. Tigers 1.5 back of that final spot. The Guardians 2 games back. Guardians haven't lost to the Tigers yet this season. They've played 6 times. The Tigers grabbed an early 1-0 lead here, but Cleveland got it right back to keep it tied at 1. And we enter the bottom of the 7th. Tigers are up 4-3.
13: Line drive, base hit into center for McGonigal. McKinstry crosses home plate. Tigers playing a little small ball. And then Kevin McGonigal delivers again, third RBI of the night. 6-2 Tigers.
0: 97.1 the ticket. McGonigal tied a career-high 3 RBI, hitting 409 in the last 5 games. Cleveland scored 2 in the remaining frames, but Detroit, they get the win 6-4. The Tigers snap a 6-game losing streak against the Guardians, and they've won 3 straight and 8 of their last 10. The Guardians, they've lost 3 straight and 6 of their last 7. Orioles Twins, another tight battle right now in the AL wildcard race. Orioles are 3 games back. Twins, they're just 1.5 out of the final wildcard spot. In the 2nd.
14: This is crushed. deep center field. This one's way back there, and that will make it to the bullpen. Oh, what a shot over the bullpen from Christian Encarnacion Strand. 5-1 Baltimore. That must have gone 450 feet.
0: WBAL, and that, in fact, was in the third inning. All the scoring here in the early innings. The Twins got one back, but Baltimore wins it 5-2. Pete Alonso, 3-for-4 with a home run, 3 home runs over his last 3 games, and the Twins have now lost 3 of their last 4 games. We're half a game back at the third wild card spot prior to that skid. More in the W and the Diamond when SportsCenter All Night continues. 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
0: The Cubs won in Washington tonight, and Alex Bregman's home run in the seventh put them up by three. The Cubs radio network has the call.
11: The pitch. He swings, hits one in the air, deep left. Racing back Pinckney, he looks up, it's gone! Line drive, home run to left for Alex Bregman, his 13th. And the Cubs add some insurance. It's now 7-4 over the Nationals here in the sixth.
15: Number four.
0: The Blue Jays have taken the first two games in their series with the Red Sox, and Miles Straw's double gave them the insurance they needed in the eighth. Sportsnet 590 The Fan has the call.
1: 0-2.
2: Strunk's on a line deep left field. Fair ball into the corner. Around third, Smith, he'll score. Jimenez meets the stop sign at third. RBI double Miles Straw. And the Blue Jays get the add-on run. 5-3 in the bottom of the eighth inning.
15: Number three.
0: The Cardinals beat the Phillies, and Everson Pereira had a great catch in the fifth. The Cardinals radio network has the call.
3: Here's a ball that's hit in the air. Center field hit well. Pereira back to the wall. He jumps, and Pereira made the play against the wall. Out by the Bet365 sign, and he was pumped after making that one and taking a seat on the warning track.
15: Number two.
0: The Padres got off to a fast start against the Brewers thanks to a grand slam in the second. 97.3, the fan has the call.
3: Here's the 1-0 pitch, hit hard in the air, deep to left field. Churio's back. He turns to watch. This one gonna go! Luis Ranjifo, his first career grand slam, and it puts the Pods ahead 5-0 here in the second.
15: Number one.
0: In Miami, the Pirates lost to the Marlins but did have the play of the night as Brian Reynolds robbed Griffin Conine of a two-run homer. 93.7, the fan has the call.
4: The pitch. Swing, fly ball, blasted out to deep left field. And it will be caught by Reynolds, leaping over the wall. Another home run robbery for Brian Reynolds and the Pirates. How does he do it?
0: And the Marlins win that one 2-0. For the Marlins, it's their 12th shutout win this season, tied for the third most in Major League Baseball. And the Pirates, their 12th shutout loss this year. SportsCenter All Night, ESPN Radio. Back to the W, Mercury Sparks. Mercury's Kelsey Plum ruled out due to a lower leg injury. It would have been the first game for her since being traded. The Sparks, they're allowing over 93 points per game this season, second most by any team. In this one, we will move all the way to the fourth quarter.
5: Despite that slow shooting start for her, scoreless in the first quarter, and that three bounces in from Brochon. She's now continuing her career night. She's got 20 friendly fouls.
0: That from WNBA League Pass, and the Mercury would win this one 94-87. They are 5-4 in their last nine games after starting the season just 8-18. They have split the season series with the Sparks 2-2, with all four games being won by the road team. The Sparks now 5-11 at home this season. That is tied for the worst in the WNBA with the Storm and is their fourth straight home loss. SportsCenter All Night, ESPN Radio. More at the ballpark. Rangers, Angels, Rangers won five of their last six games, remain a half game behind the Astros for the AL West lead, and we will pick this one up in the bottom of the third.
1: Here's the pitch. It's drilled down the left field side, and that is a fair ball. It's going to take a bounce, hit off the wall. Coming in and scoring is Trout. At second base is Grissom, and the Angels add on. It's now 3-1.
0: 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The Angels win this 3-2. Jock Peterson, seventh leadoff home run this season. And the Angels, four runs or fewer in 16 straight games now. Rockies Diamondbacks. Diamondbacks 19-9 since July 9th. They're seeking their ninth straight home series win against the Rockies.
7: Kyle Karros is going to tie up the ball game if he's got enough. He does. Touch him all time to deep left center field. Kyle Karros with his 10th of the year. First homer for the Rockies. First runs of the series for the Rockies. We're tied at 2.
0: 850 KOA, and the Rockies defeat the Diamondbacks 3-2. Corbin Carroll and Ketel Marte both homered in the first inning, the first time both players homered in the same game since August of last season. The Rockies just their second win in six games at Arizona. And that'll do it. Coming up next is Unsportsmanlike. 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
18: The Minnesota Vikings have made a quarterback decision that surprised nobody. 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
24: 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A QB decision in Minnesota. Along with Chris Canty, Evan Cohen with you. Smalls off, although she will be on the mound today.
25: Come on, Smalls.
24: Uh-oh.
25: I need Michelle Smallman to show up.
24: Not Fallman?
25: Not Fallman.
24: She's throwing out the first pitch of the Cardinals game today.
25: It's a big day for her and a big day for our show.

0: She can't mess this up, man. Our name is on the line. After she double bounced it in Milwaukee, we've rallied around her. We've given her tips and pointers. We've had people on the show. Buster Olney, Ali Marmal, all of these folks. Chaim Bloom came on last week. All of these people pouring into Michelle Smallman so she can execute this first pitch and throw it at a level that makes us all proud.
1: 2:15 p.m. Eastern.
0: It's a lot of pressure on this thing.
1: You want me to add to it?
0: What's up?
1: It's on ESPN Unlimited. We have it on ESPN app today.
0: Yes.
1: Phillies and Cardinals, she's throwing out the first pitch. We've been stumbling a bunch, though. I mean, you put out such a great video yesterday with 5-Hour Energy. And it was really awesome. Until you left the great man, the representative from 5-Hour Energy, hanging on a big high five. CC put, they have two new flavors, and see, the jelly donut and the Boston cream. And it is such a good video at Unsports ESPN. You guys have to see this. CC, I'm watching this video last night. I had no idea you were doing this.
0: Yeah.
1: So you go over to ESPN New York, you're filming this great video, they have all these new flavors, you have a brilliant concept of like the signing day concept with the hats, whatever, and then there's a big high five, and of course, this is now the second time in 2 weeks you've left someone hanging on the high five. You did it with Jordan Rodgers on First
0: Take. Well, Steve didn't realize that this was about me, it wasn't about him, right?
1: People have to know that with you.
0: Well, I mean, listen, Steve, 5-Hour Energy, we got nothing but love for you here
1: on
0: the show.
1: Well, that was clear. You were loving it. Yeah.
0: But let me celebrate my choice of the new flavors from 5-Hour Energy the way that I want to. Don't get in on my celebration. If you have a guy that scores a touchdown and he's doing his celebration, don't come over there and try to get his shot.
1: Oh, interesting.
0: Just allow him to celebrate.
1: You were doing your 5-Hour Energy TD dance.
0: Exactly. I was celebrating the way that I wanted to. Don't try to co-opt my celebration.
1: It was an awesome video. People can go at Unsports
0: ESPN. Steve from 5-Hour Energy was clout chasing on my decision day when it came to my 5-Hour Energy flavor of choice.
1: And I got to tell you, I don't know that I've seen you in a baseball hat. That was a good look.
0: Yeah.
1: Like that pink, red kind of fluorescent, whatever that color was on you.
0: Exactly.
1: That was a good color.
0: I look good in hats.
1: You looked really good.
0: That's why Liz needs to come through with yet another care package. Get us ready for the season.
1: You boy.
0: Come on, man.
1: Someone is ready for the day today.
0: I'm ready to roll,
1: you got 5-Hour Energy. You got Liz. You know what? A walking billboard. Chris Canty cares about his partners. Well done.
0: I mean, listen, I don't want to be like Pat Costello and say your sponsorship here.
1: No, you don't need to.
0: I don't need to.
1: You don't need
0: to. Exactly.
1: Pat, how does that make you feel that CC is just dancing on the idea that he is awesome with his advertising partners and his partners for the show with products that he actually loves and endorses like 5-Hour Energy, and he's just rubbing it in that you have what some have said is the most popular moment on this show. I'm over it every day at 7:45 a.m. Eastern Time. And no one cares to sponsor you, Pat.
2: That's okay. I'm still available.
1: Maybe there's a reason for that. J.J. McCarthy may be available. What a transition. As yesterday, the Minnesota Vikings make a move, and they name a starting quarterback. Let's hear from Kevin O'Connell before we get CeCe's reaction on this. In terms of assessing this football team, nobody does it better than CeCe in terms of analyzing NFL. Just don't slap him five. He's going to leave you hanging. Kevin O'Connell, Vikings head coach, had this on why Kyler Murray is the starting quarterback and not J.J. McCarthy.
3: There's moments in time where you know there's comfort from Kyler in the scheme. He had some really high completion days where, you know, he was able to show some really, really good understanding of just putting the ball in play, playing with great timing, rhythm. You know, you guys have seen him be explosive when there's opportunities there, but you've also seen him check the ball down and put the ball in play and get us from a first and 10 to a second and three. And then, you know, as you continue to look at the body of work through those 10 days, you know, what jumped out is what could be.
1: Okay. Are you surprised in any way, shape, or form that Kyler Murray, who signed in March on a one-year, little over $1 million deal with the Minnesota Vikings, was named their starting quarterback?
0: Not surprised that Kyler Murray won the job. I am surprised that they made the announcement before they even played one preseason game. I thought this was going to be a legitimate quarterback competition. And if you're looking at it objectively, the Minnesota Vikings have a hell of a lot more invested in J.J. McCarthy than they do Kyler Murray, a top 10 pick. They have multiple years of team control left on that deal. With Kyler Murray's contract, there is a no franchise tag clause. So the Minnesota Vikings have no control over Kyler Murray after this season. So if he goes out there and performs well, then best case scenario for the Vikings, for sure. But then ultimately, they can't stop him from going into free agency unencumbered. So I thought there would be more of a battle when it came to who's going to be QB1 in Minnesota coming into this season. And it just didn't work out that way. And it's an indictment on everybody that has fingerprints on the decision to draft J.J. McCarthy in 2024 with the top 10 pick, taking him over Bo Nix.

0: they traded up to get J.J. McCarthy, so it looks maybe even worse. But to your point, Kevin O'Connell is a really good head coach. Nobody's saying he's not. Kevin O'Connell has been credited with the development of Sam Darnold, right? Sam Darnold, oh, wow, they found him, they developed. Sam Darnold's best season was in Seattle. He won the Super Bowl last year.
1: But that's the problem, though. That in hindsight, makes everybody in Minnesota look bad. Because the objective is to win a championship. And with Sam Darnold's 2024 campaign, you felt like he had finally put it all together and it was trending in the right direction. And you let the guy walk out of the building. He didn't even get a top of the market quarterback deal. Sam Darnold is making $33.5 million a year. That is a bargain for a Super Bowl winning quarterback. The only problem is the Minnesota Vikings had him in the building. They didn't think he was worth the money because they didn't think he could win a Super Bowl. He stumbled down the stretch, embarrassing loss in week 18 to the Detroit Lions division rival, embarrassing loss in the playoffs to the LA Rams. And they used the 2-game sample size at the end of the season to dismiss the entirety of the body of work from Sam Darnold in 2024. And it came back to bite him in the ass because that guy went to Seattle, maintained his winning ways, won 14 more games in the regular season, and oh, by the way, won a Super Bowl.
0: So, just to be clear, I would have done the same thing that Minnesota did. I'm a talk show host, not a general manager. I would have made the same mistake.
1: If you listen to the fans, you're going to be sitting with them. That's what they say.
0: So,
1: and it's Kevin O'Connell's job, along with Kwesi Adofo-Mensah, along with the front office, along with the assistant coaches on staff, to make a full evaluation of the player before making those decisions. You don't make decisions based on 2 weeks. You make decisions based on a full season. You make decisions based on a full career. And I don't think they took time to fully process and digest the strides that Sam Darnold has made as a player, combined with the raw talent that that dude possesses. Sam Darnold was the third overall pick for a reason. It's not as if the guy didn't have talent. He just wasn't in the right situation. And he finally got in the incubator that was that Shanahan scheme, 1 year sitting on the bench in San Francisco, and then one full season as a starter in Minnesota. And you saw this guy is capable of putting together a double-digit win season and positioning our team to try to go on a deep playoff run. It's not as if we didn't see it coming.
0: Well, and that's a perfect setup because Darnold was a third pick, had the talent. When that regime that you just discussed was in place, they did not make the decision to bring him back. So you wonder how those lasting effects would impact somebody that was drafted even higher as the number one overall pick in Kyler Murray. Because it almost feels in a weird way like what we say about the Eagles at their offensive coordinator position. No matter what happens at OC for the Eagles, they're going to have a new one next year. If the person's not good, he's going to get fired. If the person's great, he's going to get a head coaching job. So now what happens with Kyler Murray? Because he is the starting quarterback. J.J. McCarthy is on the bench. Adam Schefter, ESPN senior NFL insider, was on NFL Live yesterday. Of course, he's with us every Tuesday here on Unsportsmanlike. Had this to say on the ramifications if Kyler plays well.
2: It does create a very interesting, intriguing situation for each quarterback. Because when Kyler Murray went there, he had the tag inserted in his contract that said he could not be tagged. There was a clause there put in there. So if he has a great year and wants to test free agency, then he would be allowed to leave. But, of course, if he has a great year, you would think he'd want to stay because the Vikings right now have been playing catch-up after losing both Daniel Jones and Sam Darnold, who they had in Minnesota. Both quarterbacks went out to shine elsewhere, and the Vikings now are trying to come up with another veteran plug-and-play option.
0: See, this is where it gets interesting.
1: Go for it.
0: Let's spin it positively for Kyler Murray. He has a really good season. The market's going to be there for him.
1: Yes.
0: Does Minnesota then, in theory, overpay because they're like, hey, we can't do this again where we let the aforementioned Daniel Jones and Sam Darnold walk out the door? Is Kyler Murray the benefactor of that? I don't know. Because, you could see back-to-back years where Kyler Murray is the most underpaid quarterback in the league and then the most overpaid quarterback in the league in back-to-back years. This year, if he plays well at $1.3 million, let's leave Mahomes aside because you and I will say he's always underpaid in a LeBron
1: no
0: sort of way.
1: No.
0: He could be the most underpaid quarterback at 1.3. What's going to happen then? He's going to get a $50 million raise next year?
1: What's the bar to clear for Kyler Murray to get a top-of-the-market deal?
0: Let's come back, answer that question, because there's so many layers to this.
1: There's a lot of layers to it, but I do want to circle back to our original point when it comes to the Sam Darnold of it all. It's easy to scapegoat the former general manager when it comes to one massive

0: quarterback decision, which was to move up in the 2024 draft to take J.J. McCarthy. It's hard to pin it all on him when it comes to three significant quarterback decisions. So not only drafting J.J. McCarthy with a top 10 pick, having Sam Darnold in your building, him leads you to 14 wins and let him rock out and leave. And then also Daniel Jones, letting him leave and go somewhere else where he subsequently performed well enough to sign a contract extension. You had those two options in your building, and they went, and as Adam Schefter said, shined elsewhere while your team floundered.
1: So and then how is he the QB looking into whisperer, the player then?
0: I don't know.
1: Okay, we have to discuss
0: this. I don't know.
1: Because there is a way he can be the QB whisperer, and I have a scenario for you as to how this all could play out. I don't know that anyone's going to like it, but I'm telling you, it is practical, it is logical. We will get to that next. We're on Sportsmanlike, presented by Progressive Insurance.
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1: 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The Betrayal of Shohei Ohtani, presented by Gusto. I like the tweets that are coming in here at Chris Canty 99, at Evco Radio, at Unsports ESPN. Smalls off today. Rich Cardona tweets the picture. Everybody's taking the screenshot of the amazing 5-Hour Energy video that CC did yesterday, where he left Steve from 5-Hour Energy hanging on a high five. People are watching the video. They're finding the moment where CC did a big thing. They have two new flavors. They have the jelly donut flavor and they have the Boston cream flavor.
0: Yes.
1: And CC, I haven't seen it anywhere. So you may have been the first person to try it. And you did the whole like selection process as if you were choosing a school at a high school. Except as you were doing it, Steve from 5-Hour Energy is so excited. You did a great job. He's giving you the high five. You're focusing on the camera and he's just standing there with the high five hanging.
0: Yes, but I had a signature 5-Hour Energy celebration. And I don't understand why Steve didn't get the fact that I wanted to show off my celebration by myself, right? I wanted to be able to...
1: Team guy.
0: Listen, I understand it's a team guy, but there's an I in win. Let me win when it comes to my celebration of my choice of 5-Hour Energy flavors.
1: All right. Yeah, anyway,
0: that was Steve's fault. That wasn't on me.
1: That was Steve's user error. Yeah, because you were facing the wrong... People can watch the video at Unsports ESPN, and you can decide whether or not it's Steve from 5-Hour Energy or CeCe's fault that he was left hanging there in that moment. So Vikings name is starting quarterback. It is Kyler Murray. J.J. McCarthy, 10th pick in the draft from a couple of years ago, is out as starter. And Kyler Murray is in a tricky spot now with the Vikings in that, obviously, max out, do everything you possibly can this year to try to have that level of success where they bring you back for the long term. But at what price? Because Kyler Murray was once really good, number one pick in the draft. He's one of the great athletes to ever live. Let's acknowledge that. He was a top 10 pick in baseball and number one overall pick in football. That's ridiculous to point out. This is one of the greatest athletes to ever live. That doesn't mean he's one of the best quarterbacks in the NFL.
0: Yeah.
1: His last great season was 2020. He's been banged up since then. He's been on bad teams. He hasn't been great. We know that he is attached to that study hall clause from years ago that is a hard label to shake. And he comes to Minnesota with great wide receivers. Now, he had those in Arizona a lot as well. And a great head coach, according to many, in Kevin O'Connell, and that quarterback whisper. The only issue with that quarterback whisper thing is Sam Darnold's best season was not in Minnesota.
0: No.
1: Daniel Jones' best season was not in Minnesota.
0: No.
1: So maybe he's the guy that...
0: Maybe it was in Minnesota when he beat the Vikings when they were 13-4 with the New York Giants.
1: That's fair, too. So it's either that one or the first 10 games of last year, the best sample size of Daniel Jones. So maybe he's the guy that whispers for someone else to speak because it's not speaking in Minnesota right now. Now, I said maybe there's a plan to this. Is there a world where the QB whisperer can whisper to J.J. McCarthy and that J.J. McCarthy's not the starter this year, but he's the starter next year? And what I mean by that is he has a redshirt season this year. Kyler Murray balls out for them. He probably prices himself out of that market, maybe for Minnesota, and then J.J. takes over. I mean, that's technically still a possibility. You're looking very much like you'd rather have the 5-Hour Energy poured on your head than drink it in that scenario.
0: So you're saying that a top 10 pick has two redshirt seasons in a 3-year span? How is that your future?
1: So then, well, what other scenario is there for J.J. McCarthy? Or is he just
0: J.J. McCarthy's got to start fresh somewhere else.
1: Well, then
0: it's not going to work out in Minnesota.
1: Okay. Well, then he's
0: Which puts even more chips into the Kyler Murray basket, and I'm not sure that's a comfortable place to live.
1: Now, what
0: I will say about Kyler Murray is that this guy traditionally has a relatively high completion percentage in comparison to what Minnesota has experienced in the Kevin O'Connell era. Since O'Connell took over in 2022, their quarterbacks in the aggregate have had a 65% completion percentage, which is outside of the top 10. Kyler Murray, for his career, has been 67% completion percentage, and you're talking about it being 68% the last two seasons. So if you're getting a quarterback in Kyler Murray that can consistently hit more layups than what the Minnesota Vikings have had last year or in previous seasons under Kevin O'Connell, then all of a sudden you have an opportunity to unlock that immense potential with that skill position core featuring Justin Jefferson, Jordan Addison, Juwan Jennings, maybe one of the best trios in the National Football League, Aaron Jones, and then, of course, TJ Hockenson. Kyler Murray gives you an opportunity to take things to the next level by operating the offense in such a way where he gets the ball out on time and gets it to the playmakers where they can do special things. And then the X factor is that when things do break down, Kyler Murray is one of the best scramblers, one of the best runners in the National Football League. So you have that element to it as well. This offense can be more dynamic, can be the most explosive in the Kevin O'Connell era if things go according to plan with Kyler Murray.
1: So it's weird to sit here in August of 2026 when Kyler Murray hasn't played not even a preseason game, as you've mentioned, for the Minnesota Vikings, and say the most interesting part of this is who the quarterback is going to be in 2027. And we're skipping an entire year. But the reason we're saying that is because this is a franchise that has had four different starting quarterbacks on opening day over the last 4 years, and their coach is known as a quarterback whisperer. There's some disconnect here. Right? You're great with quarterbacks, but you never have the same guy 2 years in a row. You're great with quarterbacks and you trade up to get a guy that's a top 10 pick and JJ McCarthy. And I just tried to spin away where he still has life and they could revive him in Minnesota. And you gave me a look like I had three heads saying, you're wrong. He's going to be done there. They brought in Carson Wentz. They have Max Brosmer. They have enough to have backup quarterbacks that JJ McCarthy is likely to be somewhere else.
0: Historically, have we ever seen a career arc like JJ McCarthy when the guy is on the other side of it and has success?
1: Probably not, but we also, like the QB whisperer term, correct me if I'm wrong, I think Bruce Arians literally wrote a book called The QB Whisperer.
0: Correct.
1: And it details his time with Ben Roethlisberger as the OC, Andrew Luck, Tom Brady. Like, there was whispering done with success. I guess I'm missing something. And Kevin O'Connell, to his credit, has not called himself that. This is everyone else propping up Kevin O'Connell. I guess I'm a little confused as to why we're giving him so much praise. They haven't been to a Super Bowl. He doesn't have the same quarterback 2 years in a row. And the quarterbacks he gets credit for have better years elsewhere. I'm confused by the assessment here.
0: Yeah, the only one that you can't make that claim with is Kirk Cousins.
1: But was Kirk Cousins' best year with him? Or was it before? Was it with Zimmer?
0: Well, I mean, they were in 13-4.
1: I think he's a better coach outside of quarterback than he maybe is with the quarterback. I think they didn't finish in last place last year.
0: Well, okay, so you're saying he's a better coach without the quote unquote franchise quarterback?
1: What I'm saying is this is a coach that has done a really good job with the Minnesota Vikings, not just a really good job with the quarterback position. I think that we only look at him as the quarterback guy. I don't think he's the quarterback guy. Like, John Gruden is known as the quarterback guy. John Gruden's never had that level of high success with a starting quarterback as the head coach. Rich Gannon won the MVP with the Raiders when John Gruden was the coach of the Bucs. John Gruden was just a good football coach, right? He won the Super Bowl. He was awesome in that year. But, like, I think we have miscategorized Kevin O'Connell. I don't think he's the QB whisperer. I think he's just a good football coach. That's it. Because what's the biggest problem with the Minnesota Vikings over the last 4 years? Quarterback. You can say, all right, he's taking a C-level guy and getting him to B. Cool. But they don't have A-level quarterback play. Kevin O'Connell's biggest strength is, hey, Brian Flores, I know other people may not want you. I do, and let me have you cook on defense.
0: So let me ask you a question. Are the Minnesota Vikings handling the quarterback room the right way?
1: Yes, because you would lose Kyler Murray if he's not the starter. If Kyler Murray's not the starter, he can't be on the team. He can't be the backup quarterback to J.J. McCarthy, right? But I guess where you and I differ is I may stash J.J. for a year, and you're saying experiment has to end.
0: Listen, I'm a big believer in stability at the quarterback position. That's the leader of your franchise. It has been anything but with Kevin O'Connell. It's been a revolving door. This is going to be their ninth different starting quarterback in the O'Connell era in Minnesota.
1: So then how are we giving him all this credit
0: But my question is this, though, Ev. With the top of the quarterback market being $50 million a year plus, is Minnesota handling it the right way in terms of finding a market inefficiency in taking these retread quarterbacks and allowing somebody that is good working with quarterbacks in offenses to wring every ounce of productivity out of those players and allowing their team to be strong in other areas so that they can have sustained success? Because Kevin O'Connell, make of what you will, he's only had one losing season in Minnesota. He's had two seasons where they've won 13 or more games. It hasn't been the postseason success that you want, but maybe Minnesota is handling this the right way when it comes to you know, being able to quickly move off of quarterbacks when you don't think that they're going to get you the return on investment that you're looking for.
1: So what that does is it keeps your job every year because you're always going to overachieve, but you're never going to come close to a Super Bowl.
0: Well, how do you say that? Mike McDonald went with retread quarterbacks. He had Geno Smith his first year, and he had Sam Darnold his second year.
8: Where did Sam Darnold come from again?
0: Exactly.
1: Right, so are we saying Kyler Murray's going to be good with Minnesota and then win somewhere else?
0: Could be.
1: Okay, well then I don't understand.
0: Could be, but no, my point is this. Maybe, just maybe, because we've seen quarterbacks in year one with a coach have success at the highest level of the sport. Maybe Minnesota is saying, we'd rather take this approach than investing $50 million
1: in the wrong guy. Yeah, that makes sense. All I'm saying
0: because that's a guaranteed way to get you fired.
1: Absolutely.
0: Ask Mike McDaniel from Miami.
1: You're right. That part you're
0: ask
1: right.
0: Ask Nat Hackett from Denver. Like, that's the guaranteed way to get you fired.
1: Understood. And I think it's a very interesting spin that you're presenting here. I just think overall, this is the most unique QB situation in the NFL. They have a different quarterback every single year. They have no QB stability. They still win, and their coach is known as a QB guy. Something's off with that. Nothing's off except for CeCe's high five when it comes to 5-Hour Energy.
0: My high five wasn't off. 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
8: We are Unsportsmanlike here on ESPN Radio, ESPN2. 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Small's off today. Throwing out the first pitch, though, no big deal. Cardinals, Phillies. CeCe's shaking his head preemptively, nervous about her performance.
9: You should be nervous, too. We all should be. Mm. It's not just Fallman that's out there. It's all of us.
8: Well, what are you
9: rooting
8: for?
9: It's our show. I'm rooting for her to have a good first pitch.
8: See, that's where we're different.
9: I don't want her to bounce it. She already double bounced it. She already embarrassed herself. We already had the unsportsmanlike moment when it comes to Smallman throwing out first pitches.
8: Yeah.
9: But now our reputation in these streets is on the line. We don't need her representing our sports talk radio show to go out there and embarrass herself again.
8: Okay.
9: It would be embarrassing for us.
8: All right. Okay. I mean, all of a sudden, she has, like, the 50-cent Baba Booey pitch where it, like, hits somebody on the side. You wouldn't laugh at that?
9: So you want her to hurt somebody else?
8: I don't want
9: her. So you want her to embarrass herself again and then hurt somebody else?
8: Hurt someone.
9: Well, you just said hit somebody with the pitch.
8: What is Vegas East rooting for? What are you guys honestly rooting for today with her first pitch?
10: We have faith that it's actually going to be right down the plate.
8: That's not what I asked you.
10: No, we're rooting for her to do well.
11: I want her to nail it. I just think she will literally beat herself up for years if she doesn't.
12: I want her to nail it, but I don't think she's going to. But I want her to.
8: Well, the
9: of course, Pat is going to be the pessimist.
8: Well, the big problem
12: I said
8: is,
12: I want her to nail it.
8: Yeah, but she's already saying her arm hurts, which is why pitchers don't pitch every
9: play
8: day.
9: Play through pain. Oh,
11: she's boy. Also in her head already.
8: Well, how can you not be? And how many people are showing up? 101 ESPN, her hometown station in St. Louis. I don't know if I want to speak out of turn on this, but I'm pretty sure they got a suite for this.
9: What? Oh, my goodness.
8: Here's what I'm going to tell you. There's a suite involved with someone somewhere. I don't know if it's her family got a suite or the station got a suite. So, there's some suite of people that are showing up today specifically for her. So I don't know who. I don't know. There's extra people on hand for this today.
9: Oh, boy.
8: There you go. All right.
9: And you're not rooting for her.
8: Well, I'm rooting for her to make a memorable moment for the the show we do every day for 4 hours.
9: But it would be a memorable moment if she grooves one right down the middle.
8: That would be true.
9: After double bouncing it.
8: And do we know if Yachty's catching? Because I asked John Jay about it, the former Cardinal player who's now on the staff, that we can get John Jay there. I'm sorry, Yachty or Molina as the catcher. All right, so we have a little game to play as we head into the NFL season here. What's the bare minimum? Okay, what's the bare minimum? I'm going to give you a team. You tell me what's the bare minimum for their performance this year. Okay? NFC version of it. Philadelphia Eagles, bare minimum for them. They must do what?
9: They have to win the division. They have to win a playoff game. That's the bare minimum. It was billed as addition by subtraction when you traded A.J. Brown. We have to see the return on that investment. We have to see reinforcement for that move in a positive way. And that means team success and them ultimately being able to get back to their winning ways once the playoffs roll around. So that's what I'm looking for from Jalen Hurts and Nick Sirianni. This is a big leadership moment for them in Philadelphia. Lane Johnson already announced that he's retiring after the season. It's time to turn over the reins to a new leadership structure within that Eagles organization. And we're ushering in a new iteration of Eagles football with Jalen Hurts as the centerpiece. So, yeah, this is a big deal.
8: Dallas Cowboys, bare minimum.
9: Playoffs. They have to find a way to get into the playoffs. Progress, the Michael Parsons move, obviously, was huge in terms of being able to build out the core of this defensive unit. They've got Christian Parker, the new defensive coordinator who came over from Philadelphia. Brian Schottenheimer and Dak Prescott had an elite offense last year. They're all in on this football team. Jerry Jones had a nice couple of shut the hell up the entire offseason. He's allowed football people to set the agenda for this franchise. They have to, in turn, give Jerry what he's looking for. And to me, that's getting back into the postseason mix. The Dallas Cowboys have to make the playoffs.
8: Bare minimum, Washington Commanders.
9: Whew, this is a big one. I'm going to say the bare minimum for the Commanders is a winning record. Coming off of a season where they were 5-12 after a rookie year from Jaden Daniels that might have been the best rookie year that we've ever seen, they have to show that they can stabilize this franchise. They have to show progress. They have to allow Jaden Daniels to be in more games than not. And so I'm going to say they have to have a winning record. They've got to be in the playoff mix. I don't necessarily know that they have to make the postseason, but they absolutely have to be in the playoff mix to show that they're moving in the right direction.
8: This is the only one I disagree with you so far on. I would say bare minimum is at least 15 games played for Jaden Daniels. I look at games played more than wins. Like, get him healthy, prove he can be healthy again, no injuries, et cetera.
9: Well, if he plays in 15 games, they're going to have a winning record.
8: Okay.
9: Do you agree or disagree?
8: I don't necessarily agree with that, honestly.
9: Really?
8: Yeah, I'm not as high on this team as you are. I like their wide receivers, and I don't love anything else.
9: It's not about being high on the team. It's being high on the quarterback.
8: Yeah.
9: Where are you at with the Jaden Daniels?
8: I think he's really good, and I think we actually retroactively underrate how good of a rookie season he had. The best rookie season in the history of the sport.
9: So if you think Jaden Daniels is that good and he plays 15 games or more, how are they going to have a losing record?
8: Because I think the Eagles are going to be really good, and I think the Cowboys are going to be better, but I don't think the Cowboys are going to be unbelievable. But if the Cowboys make the playoffs and the Eagles make the playoffs, I don't see three teams coming out of the NFC East. That's why. They can go 8-9.
9: You can go 9-8 and still not make the playoffs. Minnesota Vikings and the Detroit Lions were 9-8, didn't make the playoffs.
8: This will be a fun one for us to keep an eye on as the season progresses. Who would have thought? You and I, a big battle about the Commanders this year.
9: That's why they were number one on my top five mystery teams coming into this season. Nobody knows what to expect from the Commanders.
8: I think we just proved that by accident. Packers, bare minimum this year. ESPN Wisconsin listens so attentively to this show, we get destroyed every day. Go ahead.
9: Win a playoff game. That is the bare minimum. I'm tired of hearing about the Jordan Love of it all, how he's an elite quarterback. You said it on First Take yesterday. He's an analytics darling. It's hard for me to believe that you're the analytics guy. If you don't win the division and you're in year four as the starting quarterback in Minnesota, in year six of your NFL career, this is getting ridiculous when it comes to Jordan Love. I'm going to need more show and prove. The playoff win back in Dallas in 2023 was great, but we're a long ways removed from that. I'm going to need more success for you, and I'm going to judge it once we get to the playoffs, because that's when you make your legacy and you build your reputation as a player.
8: Tampa Bay Buccaneers, bare minimum.
9: I'm going to say in the NFC South, a playoff appearance. It's got to be a playoff appearance. This team feels like they're a solid roster top to bottom. They've got a couple of high-profile contract negotiations that have gone left. Todd Bowles feels like he's in a really tight spot down there. They've got to show up. They've got to find a way –

0: to compete and have success in the most winnable division in the entire NFL. I'm going to say the Tampa Bay Buccaneers have to find a way to be in the postseason.
1: Remind me, were they on your mystery team list?
0: No.
1: I think they could be. If I told you this team won the division, won a playoff game, maybe even won two playoff games, I don't think you would say, like, wow, I'm shocked. I could never see that coming.
0: No, Tampa strikes me as a team that can get hot.
1: If I also told you they had a new coach and quarterback next year.
0: I could believe that, too.
1: They're on that extreme list of of what they could be positively and negatively.
0: A wide range of outcomes for Tampa this upcoming season. What do you think the bar to clear is for them?
1: No, I think they got to make the playoffs. And because like that's what they've said. They've done this so many times.
0: Yeah.
1: Rams?
0: Super Bowl.
1: We're going to continue that conversation because one person who's really smart and a really good NFL analyst on our network says, give me the Rams over everyone else this year. We'll dive into that next. We're on Sportsmanlike, presented by Progressive Insurance.
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9: Line to center field. 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
8: Record came to an end April 4th, 2001. Since then, the Boston Red Sox set the new Major League Baseball record with 794 straight sellouts between 2003 and 2013. The historic sellout run for the Indians spanned over parts of seven seasons in which the team won five straight AL Central titles and made two World Series appearances. 2,123 days, 19.3 million tickets, 455. A number we all know.
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1: 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You know, you, by the way, I don't appreciate one thing you've done to me, Canty. You ready?
0: I'm listening.
1: You've put a lot of added pressure on me for the Hot Mess Rankings in 15 minutes every week.
0: It's one of my favorite segments on this show.
1: Right. You've said that. Shea Cornett has said that to you. First yes. Take host. No big deal. 10 yes. to noon Eastern time. She's amazing. She had something hysterical yesterday where at the end of the segment I was on, she goes, boy, everybody, look at Evan. He's really sweaty.
0: Yes, I saw that.
1: I was dying. That is such a good job by her.
0: And you said in response, yeah, nobody would know if you didn't say anything.
1: Exactly right. Well, you did watch. But anyway, so Hot Mess Rankings in 15 minutes. Cam has already said they're weird this week. Now, that doesn't, again, there's too much pressure on this.
13: They're funky.
1: What does funky mean?
13: It's a funky list. It's a little off the beaten path. You're thinking outside the box. I like them, but they're funky. People will understand when they hear them.
0: So you're going to have a lot of explaining to do when it comes to Hot Mess.
1: No, well, I think there's a couple of them you'll really like. One of them I tested on you yesterday. Two of them I tested on you yesterday without you knowing.
0: Okay.
1: Wow.
0: Are the Boston Red Sox on there?
1: No.
0: Okay.
1: Okay.
0: Well, they've lost four straight. All is right in the world.
1: They're still right behind the Yankees, two games back. The Rays are winning every game.
0: 3 games back in the win column.
1: The Rays are dominating, so they're still in the mix, obviously, in terms of winning the AL East. Anyway, all right, I don't want to go too deep on that because you may stumble on one of the ones I have on there, and I don't want to ruin it. But anyway, so yesterday on the aforementioned First Take, 10 until noon Eastern on ESPN, Jason McCourty, our buddy ESPN NFL analyst, was asked about Rams or the field to win the Super Bowl this year. Here's what J-Mac had to say.
14: They were a team that easily could have been in the Super Bowl. They were one of the teams we talked about at the top of the league all season long. One of the weakest spots on their team last year, and probably the reason they weren't in the Super Bowl, was their secondary, specifically their cornerback position. Did they address that? Yes. They went and got Trent McDuffie, an all-pro corner from the Kansas City Chiefs, and then they also got his running mate and Jalen Watson. The other way you help your secondary that is struggling, you don't let the quarterback throw the ball. And when you get two monsters up there, potentially in Aaron Donald and Myles Garrett on that defensive line, the quarterback's not going to have much time to throw the ball. So I know conventional wisdom tells you pick the field because it's just so hard to make the Super Bowl. But when your roster's that good and you have one of the head coaches in the NFL that is the very best in Sean McVay, I just have no reason to choose another team other than the Rams.
1: Okay, we've done a pretty damn good job on our show, if I may say so myself, of defining the sports terms that we throw out there, like the Super Bowl or bust, World Series or bust, like what does bust mean? Like, okay, when we do the blank or the field in sports, because we do it a lot, can we define what a team has to do to get to the place of to be the team or the field? Because the Rams are not the defending champs. The Rams are awesome, but the Rams last won a Super Bowl in 2021. They have the reigning MVP in Matthew Stafford. They have the reigning defensive player of the year in Myles Garrett. But when we do the blank or bust in sports, I'm sorry, the blank or the field in sports, I feel like there has to be something on a resume, and I'm not sure the Rams qualify for that yet to be the blank or the field team. Like, if you're doing the Dodgers or the field, they've won back-to-back World Series.
0: Of course.
1: Can we?
0: There was a time in the NBA in the 2010s where we said the Golden State Warriors are the field.
1: They win every
0: year. Especially when they got Kevin Durant.
1: Right.
0: Yeah.
1: Are the Rams at that place yet? Where it's the Rams or the field?
0: You know why I struggle to go to that place? They didn't win their division last year. The team that won their division, they've beaten the Rams three of the last five times they played. And that's across two different quarterbacks.
1: And that team won the Super Bowl.
0: I think it's incredibly dismissive of the Seattle Seahawks, who bring back 87% of the snaps across offense, defense, and special teams from the team that held up the Lombardi Trophy at Super Bowl 60. I don't understand why we jump to the place of wanting to crown the Rams because they have all of these household names, when we all understand that having the best talent doesn't make you the best team, and that the best team always wins. I don't get it. I don't understand it for the life of me.
1: Yeah.
0: Football is about 1 through 53. It's not about 1 through 22 when it looks at all of the starters. It's not about all of the top-end talent that you have. It's about being able to have reliable depth. It's about being able to have something you talk about all the time, which is role definition. And there are other teams that have that in place more so than the L.A. Rams. And here's the other thing, and I pointed this out earlier in the week, but it bears repeating. When you bring in all of these talented players from different places that are going to be thrust into leadership roles in a new organization, guess what? It takes time for that to mesh, for that to meld into the culture and the identity of a team that can win a championship. You can't microwave Super Bowl success. It's hard to do, right? You have to build toward it. And it feels like everybody is jumping on this bandwagon with the LA Rams and forgetting about all of the history around what it takes to actually win a title.
1: I think everything you just said, if Sean McVay was sitting in Smalls' seat with her out at the first pitch day in St. Louis, Sean McVay, if he was sitting right there, would say, CeCe, couldn't agree more. I think that the Rams haven't done anything to overhype the Rams. It's not, it's not the Jerry Jones in the past, all in, we're going to, with Super Bowl bus, whatever it is. There's a reason to think the Rams are really good.
0: There is. But there are also things that you can point to and say, that could undermine your season.
1: Right.
0: We got from Adam Schefter on the Pat McAfee show yesterday that there are conversations about a potential Puka Nacua suspension. What does that look like after he admittedly bit somebody that he was dating? And then, of course, all of the stuff that he put out there on social media channels last year. There was conversations in the league office about left tackle Alaric Jackson, who could potentially be a repeat offender when it comes to violating the personal conduct policy. Is he going to be suspended? Like, there are things that could potentially undermine the Rams' season. There are landmines that are out there right now that we know about.
1: Right. So when you're saying bare minimum Super Bowl, that's fair. Could they win the Super Bowl? Yes.
0: Well, you don't make the decision to trade for Myles Garrett in mortgage future assets and then trade away Jared Verse, who's one of the best young defensive players in the league. You don't make the decision to do all of those things if you don't have Super Bowl aspirations.
1: Right. They could win the Super Bowl, but when the question comes up of the Rams or the Fields, you have to take the field. We love Jason, but I disagree with this. You have to, with his take, you have to take the field only because of logic. By the way, in terms of recency bias of just of NFC West teams, two teams in their own division have been to the Super Bowl more recently than they have. The Seahawks and the Niners have been to the Super Bowl more recently than the Rams. Think about that for a second. So when we're saying Rams are the field, you just have to take the field because it's the NFL. There's 31 other teams that you're taking then. And the Rams are not back-to-back champs like the Warriors in that example or like the Dodgers currently. They haven't earned the or the field label yet.
0: Ev, the last 30 years in the NFL, there have only been four preseason Super Bowl favorites that have won the title.
1: I would guess the Patriots and Chiefs probably.
0: Of course. Tom Brady did it twice. Patrick Mahomes did it in 2023. The only other one is Peyton Manning with the 2006 Indianapolis Colts. So Manning, Tom Brady, Patrick Mahomes.
1: Stafford's a Hall of Famer.
0: He's not on that level.
1: Yeah.
0: And oh, by the way, there have only been two quarterbacks that have won a Super Bowl age 39 or older. That's Manning and Brady. Matt Stafford will be 39 when Super Bowl 61 kicks off.
1: And maybe they win it all, but and they're not they, the or the field
0: and maybe
1: team.
0: Maybe they do, but history is telling us that they probably won't.
1: Now, if we just said, hey, who do you think is going to win the Super Bowl this year? If you say the Rams, that's fine. But when you pick them against 31 teams, you have to say the 31.
0: But my point is everybody is saying the Rams, and they're glossing over a team in their division that just won the whole damn thing and is bringing them back 87% of the snaps from a Super Bowl winning team.
1: Hot mess with a lot of pressure. 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
1: 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Along with Chris Canty, Smalls off today. She is throwing the first pitch at the Cardinals and Phillies game, 2.05 p.m. Eastern time. ESPN Unlimited, ESPN app has the game for you. I'm not putting her on the hot mess list. Evan Cohen with you. Not this week.
28: So
1: it's on the table for next week.
28: There's a chance that she can make an appearance on the hot mess list.
1: Yeah, so basically how the hot mess list works, at 10.01 a.m. Eastern on the Wednesday of the week before is when that week's events start for the hot mess list. So she will be after that, meaning after our show today, right? Hot mess list. People go into the week, or teams or organizations that go into the week looking, all right, okay, things are quiet, whatever. And then you come out of the week and you're like, what happened there? What is going on with you? So here we go. Paul's not on it. Number five. The Pittsburgh Pirates and Paul Skeens starts. disaster right now. Paul Skeens, many people say, best pitcher in baseball. He and Miz, you know, he's awesome. It's Cy Young Award winner. He's amazing. Okay, cool. Do you know that the Pittsburgh Pirates in his last 16 game start are 3-13 team record in those games? Do you know that he has not pitched 7 innings or more since his first start out of the break? Do you know that going into last night, a 2-0 loss to the Marlins, where he only threw 65 pitches in 5 innings? Skeens' last 15 games started, he had a 5.20 ERA.
0: Mm.
1: He has been getting bombed recently. They are obviously not the greatest team in baseball at 58-63. They're not horrific, but I wonder, he's 9-11 on the year with a 3.88 ERA. I understand the smart people don't look at win-loss in baseball. I'm not smart, so I look at win-loss in baseball. I do wonder if at some point the Pittsburgh Pirates say, maybe we should just shut you down for the season and just kind of restart this thing last year. Go look at ESPN.com. Go look at the game log for Paul Skeens and look at how many L's are next to the games that he starts. And I'm not just blaming him, but I am blaming the totality of the games that he starts. They are a mess. So the Paul Skeens starts number 5 in the list.
0: You start to worry about Paul Skeens' overall health.
1: Yeah, that's what I'm saying. Maybe you just shut him down. You're not going to make the playoffs. If you do shut him down, we're going to get to that place of Paul Skeens trade rumors like we did with Tarik Skubal. But I don't know how to look at this other than this is not great. And they're not, okay, last night against the Marlins, 5 innings, 5 hits, 2 runs. Previous start, Brewers, obviously great team, best team in the National League. 5 innings, 3 runs. Start before that against the Reds, 4 innings, 7 hits, 5 earned runs.
0: I think there's got to be something going on with him, though.
1: So then,
0: I
1: mean, then you can't pitch him
0: he's
1: anymore.
0: He's had 4 consecutive starts where it's less than 6 innings pitched, right? Like, that's a problem.
1: Yeah.
0: And then you saw last night's outing against Miami, you're talking about his average fastball velocity being below 96 miles an hour. So to your point, they might need to look at shutting him down because the team is going nowhere. But there's something going on with him because this is not the same pitcher that burst on the scene a couple of years back. It's not the same guy.
1: Number four. The Adam Vinatieri targets. I did not expect this one. When the Hall of Fame inductions happened in the NFL over the weekend, the Pro Football Hall of Fame, I had no idea that Adam Vinatieri was going to do the roast of his career. Do you know that he went after Bill Belichick's personal life?
0: Saw that.
1: He went after Tom Brady. He went after, the only one I could actually repeat in full is he said that he was using Peyton Manning's forehead as a teleprompter to read the, and then he went in with Pat McAfee and brought up Pat and Adam's wife and, No, separately, having nothing to do with each other, right?
0: Yeah,
1: that sounded weird. Pat as his holder for his field goals, period, next sentence. Adam was then attacking his own wife out there. I didn't know Adam Vinatieri was funny. I didn't know Adam Vinatieri wanted to use his Hall of Fame speech as a roast. We saw MJ do that kind of with the people in his past, like going at them and saying, like, look what I've done, and you doubted me along the way. This wasn't a you doubted me along the way. This was like a comedy routine. This was so unexpected from the Hall of Fame this week. I don't know. Have we ever seen somebody do this kind of speech?
0: No, we haven't. But I got to ask you, where do you fall? Did you like it? Did you love it? Did you hate it? Where are you at with it? Could the Hall of Fame speech feels like a moment where you're introspective and you're gracious about those that came before you? And he was that toward Morton Anderson.
1: Of course, yeah.
0: But it feels like the moment is so big, the amount of gravitas that comes with it, it's weighty. I don't know if that's the moment.
1: I was really hoping you weren't going to ask a follow-up.
0: I don't know if that's the moment where you want to be about the jokes. I'm just going to put it out
1: there. I think you could be funny without doing a roast.
0: You can have levity.
1: Yes.
0: But I don't know that.
1: I was so surprised and startled by it.
0: You have to do it in a roast format.
1: Yeah. By the way, we have roasts.
0: Do a roast.
1: Yeah. Adam Vinatieri is awesome. Maybe the idea would have been, guys, I really want to do a roast. Can we do like some sort of event on the night before the Hall of Fame where we do a roast at a private thing in Canton with all these people and I use all these jokes and then the next day is the Hall of Fame? Like, I was so startled by it. And I don't know. I wonder if the targets knew that they were going to be targets.
3: I mean, if it's on your hot mess, clearly you hated it.
1: I did not love it. I'm going to be honest.
3: And, okay,
0: well, is it all about Belichick and the shots that see of Belichick?
1: No, I swear. No, I swear to God. I thought it was weird. I thought it was weird what he did with his wife in front of everybody. What do you want me to say? You guys asking too many follow-ups here.
0: Number three. Did you put it on the list?
1: It was weird.
0: We have to ask.
1: Was it not weird?
0: I see what Cam Pratt meant by hot mess being funky this week. That's funky.
1: Okay. Here's the one I tested on you yesterday, which you didn't realize I was testing you.
0: Okay.
1: I asked you and Jason McCourty yesterday about fights in practice, and both of you said in training camp, no big deal. You can't go after the
25: court. 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Insider knowledge, outstanding.

0: Crosby is still the face of the Raiders? Yes, I do. Do I think he's a great player? Yeah. But I don't think he should be the face of the Raiders. And not only is he the face, now he's fighting with the starting quarterback. So I would say number three Raiders on that list.
1: Yeah, he's fighting with arguably the most expendable starting quarterback in the National Football League. And so I think that's the point of
0: difference. Because of the backup, you're saying, in Mendoza?
1: Yeah, Mendoza's the number one overall pick. It's going to be his show at some point. And if you're basing it off of recent history when it comes to number one overall picks and the timeline for them to play, he's going to be starting sooner rather than later. So maybe, just maybe, Clint Kubiak didn't hate what he saw between Max Crosby and Kirk Cousins as much as people might suggest. Now, I know he kicked him out of practice for the next day. I get all of that in terms of making sure that everybody understands that we ain't in the business of hitting quarterbacks and we ain't in the business of fighting. But deep down, and probably in a quiet, private moment, he's got to like that there is some feistiness with his team. There is some fight. And two of the key leaders on that team and in that locker room showed a little bit of that urgency.
0: Number two. I think you're going to love this one. I know you're going to love this one because this was the other one I kind of floated out there for you yesterday, and boy, did you hit it out of the park. Michigan football. Why? Well, their head coach, brand new head coach, awesome head coach, Kyle Whittingham, said, why would it benefit me? Why would it help me win to hate Ohio State? Okay, fine. Leave that to the side. He's new there. He just got there. He's a kind, religious man. And to his credit, he probably doesn't have hate in his heart. We all should be that way. There's a difference, as CC has said for the last 3 years on the show, between real hate and sports hate. But wait, there's more.
1: Oh, no.
0: Bryce Underwood is the starting quarterback for Michigan.
1: Correct.
0: He was one of the most highly recruited guys anywhere. He's going to potentially be awesome. He spoke with John Fanta of Fox Sports. Here's the quote he gave about Ohio State. It's just another game. Just guys in a different color. That's how I see it. I don't need to go further. Ball T, Chris Canty, go ahead. Your wife is a Michigan graduate school grad.
1: I don't understand why you want to downplay the biggest game on your calendar.
0: Head coach and quarterback. So Michigan, Ohio State, no longer a rivalry? Is that what we're doing here?
1: It's the biggest rivalry in sports.
0: Not according to head coach and quarterback. Well, just another game.
1: It doesn't matter how Michigan wants to treat it. I know how Ohio State treats it. We talk about it all the time. They got a countdown clock to the Michigan game in their locker room. So if that's where Ryan Day, who is one of the most successful coaches in the Big Ten, if that's how he's treating it, if your conference has won the last three national championships and is uber competitive, then I think that you have to have a little more intensity when it comes to the rivalry against arguably the most talented team in the Big Ten.
0: Bryce Underwood, from where?
1: From Detroit, Michigan,
0: Detroit,
1: right?
0: Belleville? Michigan. Yeah. You are good. Exactly, yeah. Right. One would think he spent his whole life in Michigan. He would understand, which I know he does, the Michigan-Ohio State rivalry. Kyle Whittingham just got there a minute ago, so maybe he doesn't feel it the way he's going to. Bryce Underwood doubling down on that? That's Michigan fans cannot be happy about that. Devontae Lawrence is a Michigan fan, a producer on the show. He hates it. I will tell you this.
1: As somebody that's been in part of an intense football rivalry, as intense a rivalry that there is in professional sports, Ravens Steelers.
0: Yeah.
1: I remember Mike Tomlin used to always say, the opponents are nameless faceless. That's true for, 15 games in your schedule. It's not true for Ravens Steelers.
0: And Tomlin would say that too?
1: Of course he would.
0: Well, that's all I need to know.
1: That's different.
0: Yeah.
1: Raven Steelers is different. Everybody else can be nameless faces. But Raven Steelers, you know the names, you know the faces, and you hate every single one of them if they ain't on your side. Period.
0: Number one. Hot mess rankings. This is an easy one. The Kawhi saga. And it actually continued yesterday. Do you want to know why? Kawhi Leonard showed up to a tennis event, I believe, in Toronto. He's in Toronto, but he's not on the Raptors. So does he know he's going to be on the Raptors? Because the Raptors are the ones that pulled out of the trade. And Brian Windhorst and Anthony Slater on the latest edition of the Hoot Collective podcast, ESPN app, wherever podcasts are found, spend a ton of time on this. And Windy, who does not exaggerate anything, is so careful with his words. He was saying this has gotten a lot bigger because of the scoreboard thing.
1: Yeah.
0: Because Wendy specifically said, I didn't hear any denial from anyone on the scoreboard thing.

0: an immediate denial on the other one.
1: Yeah.
0: But not on this one.
1: But how can you deny it? Once is a coincidence, two is a trend. Like, both these corporations have sponsorship deals and relationships with Steve Ballmer and the Intuit Dome and the franchise, and then all of a sudden we're supposed to think that we should ignore the million-dollar endorsement deals that he had, Kawhi Leonard that being, with both of those companies? Come on, man. We're talking about tens of millions of dollars. The aspiration deal was for $28 million. The Daktronics deal was for multi-million dollars. Ev, what the hell does Daktronics need a player endorsement for?
0: Well, I thought you didn't get a Jumbotron at your South Carolina house?
1: Nah, that would be great. That'd be awesome.
0: I'd like you now.
1: Listen, if they wanted to sign me up for that, I would take it. I ain't going to turn down nothing but my collar.
0: I promise you. For you to buy a Jumbotron because you're so influenced by Kawhi that, you know what? Like everyone out there with you and 5-Hour Energy in terms of getting 5-Hour Energy drinks, I would like you to now, because of the Kawhi endorsement, to buy a Jumbotron.
1: I don't want to buy it, but if they want to gift it to me.
0: You're good with that.
1: I could do some social
0: media
1: posts
0: for
1: Daktronics.
0: Kawhi number one, Michigan football. Boy. 2, Raiders 3, Vinatieri targets 4, and the Paul Skeens starts 5. We'll get objections, omissions, your phone calls as well at 888-SAY-ESPN, 888-729-3776. Biggest hot mess of the week, this week in sports. 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
3: 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Along with Chris Canty, Evan Cohen with you. Small's off. She's in St. Louis. First pitch today. Cardinals, Phillies. Looking forward to that one this afternoon. Hot mess rankings. Small's not on it yet. Maybe next week if the pitch does not go well for her. I don't want to blame CeCe for this. Kawhi saga, Michigan football, just basically kind of downplaying Ohio State. The Raiders with the fight between Crosby and Kirk Cousins. The Adam Vinatieri targets is, who knew the Hall of Fame was a roast? And then Paul Skeens in his last, 15 or 16 starts has been a disaster in terms of the win-loss for the Pirates and his velocity and everything going on there that unfortunately for them they've been a mess. 888 say ESPN is your telephone number to join the show. Objections and omissions. Did you want to throw one in before we get to the call?
1: No, let's get to the
3: okay,
1: calls.
3: Yeah, we got a bunch of good calls.
1: We got some good ones.
3: All right. James in Tacoma listening on 710. Salk, Brock, everybody there. Shout out to our guy Pat Chun, UWAD there, Washington AD, all there in Seattle and Washington. Morning, James.
14: Hi. Tulsa, Oklahoma, Little League World Series team, ineligible.
3: Yeah, what is this? I'm not as familiar with this story. So there was a player that was deemed ineligible on this team?
14: Yes, apparently the wrong birthday of one of the players was listed. They were born in 2014 instead of 13 or something.
3: That's by the way, I don't know the full details, so I don't want to comment too much on that. I could look into it, and I appreciate the call. I will just tell you, as a parent of two that play in these sports and these AAU and tournaments and everything like that, and you're going to experience this with your son if he wants to play sports growing up, the submission of a birth certificate at this age is something that we actually have to do.
1: What?
3: Oh, yeah. You have to submit, when you're into these, for their rosters, a birth certificate for the team to then submit it to whatever tournament you're in. So, like, if you think about it this way, think about it, what a racket. We're paying the fee to be on the team. Your kid makes the team, right?
1: Yes.
3: That's awesome. Congratulations. Then you're paying the fee for the team fees, right? Practice facilities, whatever it may be. Then you're paying, in essence, to go to these tournaments, whatever travel costs. Then you're paying to get in the tournament. Then you're paying for the parking. And you have to make sure your kid is 100% basically certified by way of a birth certificate that the team is not cheating, because there are actually teams that have ringers come in to win.
1: You have to show up to these tournaments with birth certificates?
3: You have to submit it online, the whole process online. My wife has to do that. I mean, one of us has to do it. She's much better at it than I am. Yeah, it's ridiculous.
1: I don't understand why it's so serious, though. I don't get it.
3: Because people can make money off of it. That's why.
1: Who's making money off of
3: it? Tournaments. You want all of these teams.
1: So the kids win, they make money?
3: No. I'm saying the people that organize the tournaments. So let's say it's the Chris Canty Foundation tournament, right?
1: Okay.
3: And so what you want is as many teams to come to the tournament and want to be a part of it. Oh, they run a great operation there. We're going to submit the money for the team. And we have to. And then from your end, it's well-run and fair. Because you don't want, let's say it's basketball, you don't want it to be like 80-20, and then the 20 team says, well, we're not coming back to this. This is ridiculous. I had to play against Chris Canty. He's 3 years older than me.
1: I got
3: so
1: you.
3: It's ridiculous. You're going to experience this and hate this. Actually, we talked about this before we ever started the show. Do you remember this?
1: No, I don't.
3: Of course not. We were on the phone before we started this show 3+ years ago, and we had this exact conversation because you had gone to a family member's AAU basketball tournament.
1: Correct.
3: And you were like, this is ridiculous, but you only got a morsel of it.
1: Yeah.
3: You're about to get a lot more of it coming up in your life.
1: Okay.
3: Ryan in Texas listening on the ESPN app. Hot mess list, Ryan.
15: Well, Smalls could be on it for having the Chiefs being in last place of the NFC West. If you don't know, download, subscribe, rate, and view on the podcast. Check it out last week's episode.
1: But, hey now!
3: Great job.
15: But the podiums of the Big Ten could be it for pressers.
3: Oh.
15: With Purdue's athletic director McClellan saying, if you don't want to win championships, go to Indiana.
16: That's a great way of saying it. Thanks for the call. Yeah, because I could have then looped in Michigan and Purdue.
1: Yeah.
16: But the Purdue AD did go on McAfee. He did try to walk it back by making fun of himself. But that's like, you know, you said it yesterday about, and I'll bring it back. You said it yesterday about Kyle Whittingham. You said he's clearly a great coach.
1: Yeah.
16: He may not be a great coach for Michigan. If he's not, that's the soundbite where he says, you know, about Ohio State that he doesn't really have the hate for them that we're going to go back to. If Purdue Athletics falls apart, we will look back at that athletic director and say, oh, my God. He said, if you don't want to win championships, go to Indiana.
1: Maybe that was Kyle Whittingham trying to avoid being the next Tommy McClellan.
16: Maybe. That's a good one. Eric in Nashville watching on ESPN2. Morning, Eric. Hot mess.
17: Hey, my hot mess, Chris Cansey, you kind of talked this other day, and that's the NFL Hall of Fame selection process. You mentioned that Roger Craig was long overdue, which I agree with. You talk about other Hall of Famers. I'll even go back to one back during the 70s. This guy, and I was shocked a number of years ago that he was not in the Hall of Fame. Ed Tuttle Jones for the Dallas Cowboys.
16: He's not in the Hall of Fame.
17: He batted balls. No, he is not in the Hall of Fame.
16: The way he batted balls,
17: played on the flex defense, and there was stats named because of that. They came into that because of him, the way he pressed defense. And I don't know if it has to do with the fact that a lot of people said that a lot of Cowboys were kept out because of America's team thing, but the players didn't have anything to do with that. But the fact that he's not in the Hall of Fame to me is criminal. And he went to the school that I'm in Nashville at Tennessee State University, and the fact that he's at the Hall of Fame is criminal. Yeah, y'all take care, and we'll talk to you again soon.
16: Yeah, the Hall of Fame process, next to the call, is obviously one that we have talked about relative to Coach Belichick not getting in on the first ballot, which is crazy.
1: Three-time All-Pro Super Bowl champ should be in the Hall of Fame, dog. I did not realize he wasn't in.
16: Now, that's not crazy. New this week, obviously. James in Tampa watching on ESPN2. Morning, James.
18: Good morning. First, I want to say that I don't think Adam Vinatieri's targets should be on the mess list. It was misguided. It's not a mess. It was just misguided. Number two, I think Evan Cohen should be on this list for his take on the Minnesota Vikings. It's not O'Connell that's the problem. It's the management who doesn't understand that Donald was the guy. Donald should have been on that team. He lost four games. Four.
16: Wait, James, wait a second. And I'm going to let you respond to this. I want to be clear on something. If I wasn't clear, I apologize. What I was saying very specifically is I believe that Kevin O'Connell should be looked at as a very good head coach in the NFL. I do not believe he should be looked at as a quarterback whisperer because of the amount of inconsistency at that position and decision-making that has gone wrong throughout the entire organization at that position. He happens to be a very good coach at the quarterback position, but I think more so he's just a good coach. I don't look at him as the best coach for quarterbacks because they have not had a franchise quarterback, and you could say, well, that makes him good. But he passed on franchise quarterbacks, and he was part of a process to trade up for a guy that he thought was a franchise quarterback that he just replaced with Kyler Murray for $1.3 million.
18: Did he pass up on Sam Darnold, or did upper management go, oh, wait a minute, we can have a better defense if we have a rookie quarterback on a rookie contract so we can then have this flexibility with our roster?
16: Well, okay, it's a very good question. And I think right now the answer is they are blaming the former general manager, Kwesi Adofo-Mensah, as the reason why some of these decisions are made. But here's why I can't let you stay on that.
1: Daniel Jones signed with the Indianapolis Colts for $10 million last year before he got an extension.
16: And he was in your building. And they wanted him to compete with J.J. McCarthy.
1: And he was like, you know what, instead of dealing with this nonsense of trying to compete with an organization, compete with J.J. McCarthy, who the organization took with the top 10 pick, I'm going to go to Indy where I can be the unencumbered starter. Like, that was a mistake by the entirety of the decision-making brass in Minnesota. That was not a money decision. That was, hey, we want to go with J.J. McCarthy. I can't pin all of that on the former general manager. As easy as it might be to try to scapegoat him, when it comes to the Sam Darnold of it all, yeah, maybe. But then drafting McCarthy and then letting Daniel Jones walk, all of those decisions can't be the former general manager. Kevin O'Connell, the head coach, has to have a voice in it, especially when the organization gave him a contract extension in early 2025 where they made him one of the highest paid coaches in the sport. Come on, man. I'm not buying it.
16: We go two-a-days next. We're on Sportsmanlike, presented by Progressive Insurance.
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2: 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The Detroit Lions.
5: This is Eric Woodyard covering the Detroit Lions. And entering the 2026 season, people are wondering if the Lions' Super Bowl window has closed. From 2023 to 2025, the Lions entered the season as legitimate Super Bowl contenders. However, they fell way short of expectations in 2025 and were faced with a lot of decisions to make this offseason. For starters, Detroit hired Drew Petsy as the new offensive coordinator and retooled the offensive line after releasing veteran linemen Taylor Decker and Graham Glasgow. Still, Detroit's offense has the potential to be one of the most explosive units in the league, with quarterback Jared Goff, running back Jahmyr Gibbs, and wide receivers Amon-Ra St. Brown and Jameson Williams all returning. But keeping marquee players healthy could be critical to the squad remaining in contention.
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16: Well, CC, your former teammate Dan Campbell certainly has gotten it done in Detroit, but there is more to be done, obviously, with the Lions. Two-a-days here on ESPN Radio, presented by Progressive Insurance, as the Detroit Lions last year, people probably forget, because we think about the Vikings QB issues last year, the Lions were technically the last place team at 9-8. Jahmyr Gibbs has a new deal. Penei Sewell, the all-world tackle, moves from right to left. There is certainly questions in terms of injuries, center, safety, cornerback. Obviously some issues there because their former first-round pick, Terrion Arnold, had off-the-field concerns that they moved on from him as he's now visiting other teams. The new OC, as was just mentioned, Jared Goff has been an excellent quarterback for them, but is probably a year and a half away from, like, all right, extension, no extension, reworking of the deal. How are we going to look at that? There's a lot, obviously, to dive into, and they feel like one of these teams that if I told you they won the division, you'd believe it. If I told you they finished in last place, you'd believe it. What are the Detroit Lions this year?
1: Oh, I don't know if I believe the Detroit Lions are going to finish in last place. Have you looked at their schedule?
16: They saw them last year finish in last place. That's why I say that.
1: No, I understand that, but they're a team that only is playing against one team that had a winning record all year long before their bye week, which is in week 6, right? They've got the New Orleans Saints week 1 at home, on the road against the Buffalo Bills, home against the New York Jets, on the road against Carolina and Arizona. I understand this is the NFL and those are all professional players on those teams, but it's a really soft schedule early on for Dan Campbell's group going into year 6 of his tenure. And when you look at Dan Campbell, first year aside, the floor for this team has been a winning record. 9 wins or more. That's who they are. Now, last year, they weren't great in the division. It was one of the most competitive divisions in all of football. I think they finished with a 2-4 record in the NFC North. I expect that that's going to change. But with this Detroit Lions team, the key is going to be health on the defensive side of the ball. I know what they're going to be on offense. I understand Cade Mays' injury, but they also traded for Juice Scruggs to play center. He started 20 games in his first 3 years in the NFL in Houston. So they've got quality depth at that spot on their offensive line. My biggest concern is what Detroit is going to be on the defensive side of the ball. You've had so many injuries over the last couple of years, and you still have a lot of injuries on the back end of that defense. And then, oh, by the way, former first-round pick Terrion Arnold, who you were going to be depending on, is not going to be available now. He's off your team because of off-the-field issues. So I think the defensive side of the ball is the biggest one to call.

0: on the question for Detroit.
1: May I potentially pitch a solution?
0: Please.
1: Are they a Max Crosby team?
0: They should be. They should be. If you're Detroit, what are you waiting on? What exactly are you waiting on? Why would you waste years with Jared Goff in the heart of his prime? Goff is what, 31 years old? So there's still a little bit of runway there. You still have talent around him. You had 2,000 yards receivers last year. Had a 1,000-yard running back. I mean, Goff was a 4,000-yard passer. You were one of two NFL teams that had that as your dynamic on offense. You were the number one scoring outfit in the NFL despite issues when it came to play calling between Dan Campbell and John Morton. Now, they've turned it over to Drew Petzig. We'll see what that ends up being. But even despite how clunky it was post Ben Johnson, your offense found a way to have productivity. I'm not concerned about Detroit's ability to be able to put up points. They're going to do that in their sleep. The question is, can they stop people? Can they create turnovers? Can they create short fields? Those are the things that teams that are contending for division titles and contending for Super Bowls have to do. Detroit wasn't nearly good enough in that department last year, and that has been the Achilles heel for this window that Dan Campbell has opened up as the head coach.
1: Max Crosby from Michigan, went to Eastern Michigan, feels like he'd be a perfect fit with Dan Campbell, opposite Aiden Hutchinson. Would you, if they hypothetically got him, you brought up all of the solutions. The offense is the solution to any problem. You brought up the problems in terms of the defense. Do you have, if I just put him on that team and you were giving me the analysis of the Detroit Lions, is the analysis the same or completely different then? If I have Max Crosby on one end and Aiden Hutchinson on the other end.
0: That solves a lot of problems. I'm not as concerned with the back end of my defense because guess what? They ain't going to have to hold up in coverage very long. Not with those two hombres hunting on opposite ends. If those are my bookends and I got a healthy Alem McNeil and I got Tyleek Williams, who they put a first-round pick in last year, if I got that as my front four, then they can hunt. I ain't got to worry about sending extra rushers. They're going to apply plenty of pressure. Like, so I think that solves a lot of things, and that's something that we should keep an eye on because, again, when you start talking about the trade deadline being in early November, the Detroit Lions, based on their schedule, are still going to be in it very much so in early November. At worst, once we get to, you know, week eight of the NFL season, you're talking about them being a team that's probably 4-2. At worst.
1: So here's why maybe they're looking at it and saying, we're not going to give up a first-round pick. Because their starting quarterback, Jared Goff, has been great. Great for them. Literally, they got him in a salary dump, and he has been great for them. Is this the year that if he's just very good, that they start to develop their next quarterback by drafting one in the first round? And they say to Jared Goff, you're not on the hot seat. We want you here. This is just too much of an opportunity to pass up, and we're going to put that quarterback behind you.
0: I don't believe in being half pregnant in the NFL. It's do everything you can in that season to win, and then you figure things out after the fact. I don't think it's time to start thinking about the Jared Goff succession plan. Jared Goff's been good.
1: I agree.
0: He's been good. I don't understand why.
1: But contractually, one more year after this, and then there's an obvious time for you to move past him relative to the contract stuff. So at some point, you're going to have to extend him, or you're going to have to rework the deal. Are you confident that he can win you a Super Bowl? I believe he can. I believe that.
0: Yeah, like, I'm not going to go to the right conditions. Jared Goff can win you a Super Bowl.
1: Right.
0: I agree.
1: I am not going to go to the place of, well, Sam Darnold did it, so anyone could do it.
0: No.
1: I will go to the place of someone that has been there before and someone that has been on the doorstep with the second team of going there could theoretically do it. Like, it's not a leap to say if the Detroit Lions are awesome around Jared Goff, he can be a bus driver, as you say. Like, he can be the tractor and not the trailer. He is that good at times. And so I wonder if they still believe that. Now, why wouldn't they with 34 touchdowns, 8 interceptions last year? But the timing may be perfect for them to take that QB of the future this upcoming year.
0: I don't know, man.
1: I mean, his numbers are ridiculous.
0: He's 31 years old. Since he's been in Detroit, he's third in total touchdown passes behind Josh Allen and Patrick Mahomes.
1: Yeah.
0: Like, why? I don't.
1: Okay, I did that for a reason. I wanted to bring that up to see your reaction, and your reaction is no point in doing that.
0: No.
1: So if there's no point in doing that, when you then previously asked, if you're the Detroit Lions and you're probably one big defender away from squashing the current questions, then the Max Crosby for a first, and you figure out the money part of it upon the deal, et cetera, is the deal that makes sense for both teams. He makes no sense on the Raiders. He makes all the sense in the world opposite Aiden Hutchinson. They were a team, Mike Tannenbaum, I think, joined us a couple of years ago and said they should go all in for Myles Garrett. Remember that?
0: Yeah.
1: So, like, they need that opposite edge, and you're right. The best thing for the Giants' corners when you guys were there was that the quarterback had about 2 seconds, if that, to throw the football. And you guys along that defensive line would pummel the quarterback. It doesn't even matter who's behind you at that point. So when we look at the Lions, last thing, guesstimate of a record and where they finish in the division.
0: I'm going to say the Lions are the second place team in the NFC North. And I think they finish with a record of 11-6.
1: Wow. So right now you have Bears, Lions, Vikings, Packers in that order?
0: Correct.
1: Wow. 2-8, Detroit Lions. I'm over it. Pat Costello, next. We're on Sportsmanlike, presented by Progressive Insurance.
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10: Ugh.
6: With Pat the Producer.
11: There's an epidemic going on. People wearing jeans at the gym.
12: Oh, really?
11: Are you going to go about your day? Corned beef and cabbage. Disgusting. I don't know why people eat this. Does anyone still go to tanning salons and use tanning beds? Like, Ev, I know you're a big spray tan guy.
12: I'm not afraid to admit that I've gotten spray tans in the past. I got one before the Super Bowl. You guys ripped me.
11: Yeah, you were orange.
12: How dare you? It was a beautiful golden brown.
11: Ugh.
13: I'm over it. I'm sick and tired and over it.
11: Get a life.
14: 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No small. She's throwing out the first pitch today. 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
0: Come on,
14: plan.
0: Smalls!
14: Pat, go ahead.
11: How is it that the Buffalo Bills messed up their stadium so bad?
0: Oh, boy.
11: Have you guys seen this
0: at
11: all?
0: Yes, it's brutal.
11: Man, for anyone who hasn't, the Buffalo Bills managed to have the poorest possible sight lines for, like, most of their upper deck seatings that you could possibly imagine. There are seats that are just, like, completely blocked, obstructed views. How is that? How are you having obstructed views in 2026? I thought this was, like, a 1937 stadium problem. This is, like, Fenway Park problems. How do you have obstructed views that are this horrendous for, like, season ticket holders who are paying a lot of money? How does this happen? Did nobody look at this beforehand? Did nobody go up there and say, oh, some of these views are a little bit weird. We should probably do something about this. They just, like, put up the walls and were like, great, check, next. Let's get out of here.
14: The pictures that Pat is showing on the TV side have, like, obstructed views-ish.
0: No, it's not ish. They're obstructed
11: views. Those are obstructed views.
0: Those are obstructed views.
14: My favorite thing is when you watch the highlights and you hear it, see these stories from back in the day at the Boston Garden with the Celtics, where there's like literally a column in front. Like, you could sit behind.
0: Oh, you still have it in Wrigley Field.
14: You literally can't see.
0: You got on the lower level, you've got the posts that support the upper deck, and there are literally seats behind that. Like, what do you do? Like, I understand that you're talking about stadiums and arenas that were built back in the early 1900s. Like, you get it. You understand it. We're in 2026. They spent over $2 billion on this stadium. There are plenty of people that know how to build stadiums. The fact that you found an architect or a firm that put together this stadium with those horrific sight lines on the upper deck is inexcusable. They have to get rid of those seats. They have to.
14: Kawhi Leonard, I heard, is the endorser for that architecture firm, by the way.
0: Probably. That would make a lot of sense, actually.
14: Next one, Pat.
11: So people were very upset at us recently when we admitted that most of us don't know how to change a tire.
14: Yes.
11: I don't also know how to drive a manual car, which I also don't feel the desire to have to do, but I feel like that's something that people would also get mad at. Like, how do you not know how to drive a manual car? Because I don't need to roll up my windows by hand either. Like, why?
0: Well, I have a choice of what kind of car I buy, right? I don't have to buy a car that's a stick shift. I can get a car that has an automatic drive. So that's what I would do.
11: Exactly.
14: I'm on board with you. I don't know how to do it. Can I just ask a dumb question?
0: What's up?
14: Why would somebody buy the manual? Like, why would that be better?
0: Oh, to have fun, like sports cars. It's a different.
14: Oh, to have control?
0: To have control and to switch in and out of gears a little bit quicker than the automatic shift.
11: Yeah, a lot of high-level sports cars.
0: If you buy, like, a luxury car or a high-level sports car,
14: you want to be in more control.
0: They'll have the manual with the paddle shift on the steering wheel. So you don't have to stick shift. You can use the paddles on either side of the steering wheel.
14: I can't hear the word manual without thinking of Lionel Manuel, the old Giants receiver, Stephen Baker, the touchdown maker. That was good days back in the day.
11: What?
0: Oh, Stephen the touchdown maker Baker was
14: You don't
0: great.
14: Know who that is, Pat? The old Giants receivers?
11: That was Cam, but also I don't either.
14: Oh. Nuno?
15: Why not EJ?
14: EJ who? Oh, Manuel. EJ Manuel. I don't know.
15: Why not Charlie? Charlie Manuel.
14: Charlie, yeah. Because my grandfather, may he rest in peace, we went to the game in 1989 against the Rams, the playoff game that was a disaster for the Giants, and my grandfather couldn't remember the name of the wide receiver he was talking to me about. He goes, you know, with the guy with the P. And then it was Lionel Manuel. I said, there's no P in Lionel Manuel. But they had a good receiving
0: corps.
14: So
0: you were a Giants fan growing up, and now you're a Patriots fan?
14: Next one, Pat.
11: Nuno, did you enjoy the manual cars? I feel like you were a big manual car
10: I
11: guy.
10: I did enjoy it. I don't drive it well. So it was also an issue as someone who worked at a car dealership. If anyone traded in a manual, I would have to grab someone to go move the car. If it was a good car.
16: That's actually being a bad employee.
10: If it was a good car, I'm like, I'm not going to blow out the clutch. Dude, so someone else can handle
11: it. If someone put me in a manual car, I live like 20 minutes from ESPN. They were like, drive home. I would ruin the car before I got home.
16: Wait, but Pat, you don't work for a car dealership. No. If you worked for a car dealership, don't you have to then know how to do that? Shouldn't you have been
10: No, because literally 99% of the cars I sold, like I worked for Nissan, like 99% of the cars we sold were automatic.
0: So
10: like,
0: hold on, you sold a car. What I heard from that is that you sold a car that you couldn't drive.
10: No.
16: Yeah, 1%.

0: 95%, not 100%. So did you sell a car that you couldn't drive?
1: I'm trying to think, like, if there was ever, like, a Nissan, like, old school, like, a 370Z, there might have been one or two that I've sold.
2: Why does he know how to drive it? Why doesn't have to know? Yeah, why does he have to know how to drive it?
3: He just said, no, Nuno actually made the case that Canty and I are making. He said, if somebody sells it back or returns a car on a lease and I have to take it off of whatever to put into the lot,
2: yeah,
3: I don't know how to do that.
0: But you're a salesman, though, and you're talking to a customer and say, oh, this is a great ride. I can't drive the car, yeah, but it's a great ride.
2: What part
0: of the game is that?
2: I don't like seafood. I could still be a waiter.
3: No, but that's not a good comp.
2: How is that not a good comp?
3: Because we have talked about, and thankfully we feel this way, that one of the greatest parts about our sales team is they listen to the show.
0: The food.
3: That's like somebody saying they don't listen to the show.
1: I knew everything from bumper to bumper about the vehicle. The salespeople, great job. They know about the show, but if I put them in this spot or your spot, they couldn't do the job.
4: Canty and Evan are doing the you can't talk about sports if you didn't play it.
2: Yeah, no, you are doing that.
4: You're doing it.
0: You took it to a place, and I had an argument.
3: Go ahead, make the argument.
0: Pat's waiter.
4: It's a great comparison.
0: It's ridiculous. Yeah. Here's the thing. When you're a waiter, the food sells itself. Like, you don't have to sell it. You're not going to the table and pitching people. Saying,
3: yes, you do.
0: Hey,
3: that's what they do with the specials.
0: This is where to go.
2: What are you talking about?
0: You say the special. You're not saying, hey, man, you really need to go with this over that
2: one.
0: Yes,
2: you do. You're
3: if
2: trying to upsell
3: people.
2: Your
3: argument's worse than mine.
0: Well, it's not.
2: Have you ever been to a restaurant? Upselling is a huge part of being a waiter.
3: And you're friends with chefs. So when you go to you have one specific chef at a restaurant in New York City that has an amazing restaurant that you and your wife love near where you used to live.
0: Yes.
3: And I would bet when you go there, you say, hey, is so-and-so here? And then you say, what's the hottest thing right now?
0: Yeah, if you go to that restaurant with that chef, he's going to be insulted when you ask him that because everything on his menu is good. And those are the restaurants.
3: You're not going to ask for a suggestion, though?
0: No, listen, it just depends on what you like. But it's assuming that you're going to the place, to the restaurant, to get food that you like.
1: Hold on. What about if it's the first time you've gone to a spot? You don't say, like, hey, what's good on the menu? Like, that's opening
3: up. Yeah, the waitress is definitely in sales.
2: Yeah, what would you recommend?
0: I don't know. I don't know if I agree with that.
3: But what is it?
0: I don't know if I agree with that. I think the car salesman is way more in sales than the wait person.
2: No, they're just shystier.
3: It seems like a...
0: Well, that's a character...
1: I feel offended.
2: Car salesmen are shady.
3: Oh my God. That overall assessment.
0: Wow.
3: But okay.
0: You just paint with a broad brush there, ain't you, Pat?
2: No. I think everyone in America would agree car salesmen are shady.
0: Especially if they're selling a car that they can't drive.
3: Maybe Nuno
0: You literally just made my point, Pat. I'm selling a car that I can't drive. Thank you, Pat Costello.
3: We're on Sportsmanlike, presented by Progressive.
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9: Unsportsmanlike. I had a freaking gold nugget hanging out of my nostril for 2 hours. The damn thing is so big it had its own zip code. And you couldn't be a good enough teammate to say, hey, C, you might need to go to the bathroom and blow your nose. You got a little friend in your right nostril. You might need to go handle that. You couldn't be a good enough teammate to say that?
10: Yeah, you and I are not on the same page.
11: Oh, God.
10: We're not on the same page. There's so many things that are going wrong with our relationship. And I thought we were in a good place. I really
11: you
10: did.
11: You realize how much time we have together the next few days?
10: I know. That's what's so alarming about this. I don't understand.
11: Next few weeks, actually,
10: from
11: now that
10: youth
11: I think
10: sports
11: about it.
10: Oh, we'll get to that. To a wait person being a salesman.
11: How can you say a waiter or waitress is not in sales?
10: Here's the thing. When somebody comes into a restaurant, it's not as if they're going to leave the restaurant without eating food.
11: But they're
10: when somebody goes into a car dealership, they can leave the lot without buying a car.
11: Now, conceptually, that is funny, the idea of somebody going to a restaurant just sitting there.
10: That's ridiculous.
11: What can I get you, sir? No, I'm good.
10: That's ridiculous.
11: What do you mean you're good?
10: First of all, that's ridiculous. But here's the other thing. And this is the one that really, really bothers me. Because they just played the rejoin about you not telling me when we were doing the show that I had bats in the cave one day. I had some boogers in my nostrils, and it was in the right nostril, and you're to my left, so you can see it clearer than anybody else.
11: I'm at the Bills Stadium. My sight line doesn't work.
10: It's ridiculous. You should be able to see it, and you didn't see it. And on national TV, I have this goober hanging out of my nose. So that's bad enough. Mm. I get the text message 20 minutes ago from my dad saying, clean the lip. You got a crumb from your breakfast bar on your lips. And I've been sitting here talking to you for an hour because that's how long it's been since I ate the breakfast bar. And you said nothing. You said nothing.
11: I didn't see it. Did anyone else back there, did Jovante or anybody, Stacey or anybody who's working today on the TV side see this? That's their job to worry about the visuals. Our job is to worry about the content.
10: But if you're talking to somebody, if you're looking at them, and you should be able to see if they got a crumb on their lip or a booger in their nose.
11: Well, you know what? Next time you have a crumb on your lip, I'm going to walk over to you, and I'm going to take my hands, and I'm going to pull it out of there. That's what's going to happen
10: now.
11: You're
10: going to put your hands on my lips?
11: Yeah, that's right.
10: I don't know how I feel about that.
12: Are you going to pick his nose, too?
11: Yeah. He's asking me to do that.
10: I'm not asking you to.

0: Dude, I just want you to bring it to my attention.
1: Did you guys see the crumb? Did anyone out there see the crumb?
2: Yeah, we all saw it.
1: Well, then why didn't you guys say anything? I didn't see
2: it's
1: the crumb.
2: It's your job.
3: We thought you were going to.
1: I'm the crumb guy?
2: You're crumb guy.
3: Yeah, you're supposed to be. If you're a good teammate.
1: People can tweet screenshots. Prove this. At Evco Radio, at Chris Canty 99.
0: I don't want to see pictures of me with crumbs on my lips.
1: Rewind on your television. Go back on the app. I want to see proof that he actually had the crumb. Because I never saw the crumb. Did you actually wipe off the crumb, or was it gone by the time your dad reached out?
0: As soon as I got the text message, I wiped my lips, and then I called him to make sure I got it.
1: Oh, my God. And see, the bigger issue here is your dad and I, Joe, have a great relationship.
0: Not anymore.
1: That's the problem here.
0: Got his son embarrassing him.
2: Big segment National for Jerry TV. Krause.
0: You know how dad feels about his last name being embarrassed.
1: Mm, I do.
0: Yeah.
1: But Jerry Krause, what? Is that what you just said?
2: And they call him Crumbs?
1: If so, I'm learning this now.
0: This is new information to me, Cam.
1: How did Jerry Krause get
0: it's an incredible pool, Cam. It's a great
1: Jerry
0: job by you.
1: Jerry Krause, the former general manager of the Chicago Bulls, may he rest in peace, just got somehow connected to Canty's crumb on his mouth.
2: Yeah, Michael Jordan referred to Jerry Krause as Crumbs. You guys didn't know that?
0: I never knew that.
1: We probably knew that.
2: It was in the Last Dance.
1: Well, okay.
0: I'm sure he referred to Jerry Krause by some other names, too.
2: Right. Crumbs was the nicest one.
0: Oh, okay.
1: Now, let's get into the other thing here. Well, two other things. One, the concept that you don't think a waiter or waitress has a sales job.
0: They're not. The person that walks into the restaurant is going to buy something in said restaurant.
1: But their job is to get them to buy more.
3: This is an insane take by you.
0: It
3: is absolutely a sales job. They're trying to upsell you so that they spend more money so that you get a bigger tip.
0: Dinner
3: is a sales job.
1: And that you come
0: out. Dinner is not optional when you walk into a restaurant.
3: It absolutely is. I've left the restaurant after looking at the menu before plenty of times.
1: And Cece,
0: you've gone into a restaurant and literally left the restaurant after looking at the menu?
3: The waiter didn't show up in a quick time
0: Okay, that's different. No, that's different. That's the hospitality of it all. If the waiter
3: does part of the sales.
1: Hold on. Let me ask a question.
0: If you're going into a restaurant and nobody is waiting on you, literally, I can understand why you're going to leave. Because you're going there with the intention of eating food.
1: I feel like that would
0: and
1: only
0: if nobody comes to take your food order, it's hard to eat. So I get why you would leave. But if you're going to a normal restaurant where the wait person comes over when you sit down, you're going to buy something off of the menu.
2: If you go
0: to a car dealership, there's no guarantee that you are going to leave said dealership with a car. There's no guarantee that you're going to buy a car from that dealership ever.
1: Let me have a second here.
0: Please,
1: if I may.
0: By all means.
1: Okay. Two things. Number one, you, to your credit, because you don't make any bones about it, are a very particular person in terms of this is what I like, this is what I don't like. One of the things that I've grown to really appreciate with you is there's no gray area. So you know what, like, okay, CeCe likes this, doesn't like that, doesn't wants to do this, doesn't want to do that.
0: Yes.
1: It's clear, right?
0: Very
1: you may
0: binary.
1: Not always like it, but it's clear.
0: Yeah.
1: I would bet that you and your wife probably have gone to restaurants where you said, that waiter or waitress was so good that when we come back here, let's make sure we get a table in that section. That in itself, a repeat customer for the same waiter or waitress, is sales. In addition, you've probably gone to a restaurant where you're thinking, we're only going to get an appetizer and entree. And then the waiter or waitress says, I got to tell you, we have this dessert in the back, this unbelievable s'mores that our chef just made. You got to try this. And you get the dessert.
0: Can I ask you a question?
1: That's sales.
0: Can I ask you a question?
1: Yeah.
0: Because you wear several hats here at ESPN and at your other job. When you have a salesperson,
1: yeah,
0: and they do a good job, does the client then tip the salesperson? Do they give them cash on top of the actual deal?
3: No, but the salesperson gets a commission, what? Which is effectively what a tip is.
1: Yeah.
0: I'm asking.
1: Right, but how does a tip have anything to do with it?
0: What do you mean?
3: That's the commission for the sales from the waiter. That's what a tip is.
1: That's true.
0: But is the commission baked into the deal?
3: In some cases, there is an auto gratuity.
1: So specific,
4: Canty. Here's the deal.
0: I'm confused.
4: Canty, if you go to a restaurant, first time you're there, you ask the waiter, like, hey, what do you recommend? They recommend something that hits, that truly is outstanding. It's the best. chicken parm you've ever had. Are right. you not going to give them a little bit extra because like of their recommendation?
0: Am I going to give the wait person a tip? Of course.
4: Yeah. No, a little bit more.
1: They make this amazing recommendation.
0: I'm a big tipper. But, what's up?
1: What? No, I'm not making.
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1: You know what? I'm going to get a steak. And the waiter or waitress says, you could get the steak, but this chicken parm is so damn good. You get the chicken parm. You eat the chicken parm. You say to your wife, oh, my God. That person was so right about this. I know we were going to give 20%. I think I'm giving 25%.
2: And also, we should come back next week.
1: Correct. And sit in their section because that's a good person. They actually care about the people that walk in there. That's sales. I don't understand. Your whole argument is that.
3: That sounds like hospitality. That don't sound like sales.
1: Well, but it can be both. Can it not be?
3: I don't know. I don't think it's the same.
4: Waiters and waitresses have relationships with their customers and have regulars that return and they want to sit in their section, like Evan's saying. Like,
3: I don't give a damn how good the waiter is. You're not coming back if the food ain't good.
1: Is a barber in sales?
3: What do you mean is a barber in sales?
1: Is a barber in sales in your mind?
3: Now you're muddying the waters.
1: No, I'm not, because based on your logic, you're never going to walk into a barbershop to not get a haircut. The whole purpose is...
3: Now, I have walked into barbershops and I got haircuts. I have walked into a barbershop, saw what was happening to somebody that was in front of me with their head, and I was like, hell no, and walked out. I have gone to barbershops and not gotten a haircut. I have never gone to a restaurant not eaten. Never.
1: My point is, the product can be great, as in the haircut, but the conversation, the service, the care is the sales part, because you're like, I want to go back to that barber because they are awesome.
3: I don't know, everything. Man. I don't know. I don't see it the same way as you
1: so
3: guys.
1: So in your mind, a sales job is only actually sales?
3: Yes.
1: Are we in sales? Currently, are we in sales? I don't mean in terms of our endorsements. I don't mean that. I'm just saying doing the show.
3: No, I don't consider myself a person in sales.
1: How is that possible?
3: I don't consider myself as a person in sales.
1: We're not trying to do our best to sell the audience to come back for another minute, another hour, another day.
3: We talk about sports content amongst other things.
1: We're looking at Get Up. They could be watching Get Up. Instead, they're watching or listening to us.
3: Yeah, because it's Soul and Shalom. Where else are you going to get this?
1: Now, that's true.
3: Where else are you going to get this?
1: What did you say, Nuno?
5: I just said take calls, save us from, because, yes, Canty, we are in sales. You guys are in sales.
3: Oh, my gosh. All right.
1: Danny in Syracuse, listening on Sirius XM80. We have to explain sales to Chris Canty, who happens to be really good at sales. He just doesn't know what sales is. Danny, go ahead.
6: All right, here's exactly why Canty is wrong. Because he's thinking about it only on the front end of the entree that you order. But throughout the meal, the waiter may come and say, we have a beautiful wine. Would you like to try this wine and potentially add it to your order? Mm. Or at the end, they'll bring out the desserts and they'll say, look at these beautiful desserts that we have. And here's how they're made. Would you like to add a dessert? You can say yes or no, mm-hmm. but the waiter is the one who helps you to make that decision to push it to a yes.
1: That's right. That is a great job, Danny. I'm sorry. Did your microphone break?
3: No, Danny made great points. Okay. Points were made.
1: Okay.
3: Points were made.
2: Canty, we're going to need a hand up on this one. We're going to need a hand up and just say,
1: you know what I'm going to do on this one, guys.
3: We got another call. Let's get to the other call.
1: Oh, my God. Mark, he's looking. He's just waiting for people to agree with him before he makes a statement.
3: Mark, bail me out here, Mark. Come on
1: now. Mark in Pennsylvania on Sirius XM80. Morning, Mark.
7: Good morning, guys. So I bring a perspective. I did 15 years in radio.
1: Okay.
7: And then transitioned to car sales. So, Pat, okay. I knew a lot of sleazy people in radio.
1: That's true, too.
3: Wow. Because
1: every business has that.
3: That took a turn.
1: But every business has a sleazy person or two.
7: Well, but you do not buy a car, the second largest purchase you make in your life, from someone you do not trust. So you have to trust them in order to make the buy. And Evan, you're 100% right, because I'm going to tell you right now, some of the best salespeople we've ever hired used to be waiters and waitresses.
3: Wow. Damn, Mark, I thought you were coming to bail me out.
2: Put the hand up, Canty.
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10: Tilapia. So I had a cousin who told me it's not a real fish. And to be honest with you, I didn't hear of tilapia until the 2000s. 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I'm like, really? 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If you are, like, great at one area,
11: yeah,
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19: 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Along with Chris Canty, Evan Cohen with you. Smalls out today. Joining us now, she is phenomenal at covering college football. And Golic Jr. in that clip there is so right. This college football season is unbelievable. We stumbled a few weeks ago on just the amount of quarterbacks that we feel like are household names at that position in college football this year. And there are so many of them. Heather Dinich, ESPN Senior College Football Insider, joins us here on Unsportsmanlike. But before we get into that, we have, of course, stumbled on a massive debate today. Do you believe someone that is a waiter or waitress is in sales, Heather?
20: Absolutely.
19: Thank you. Thank you.
20: I mean, because they're going to sell you on the best item on the menu. But

0: it depends on where you are, right? Like you, and you have to ask, you have to coax them into that role with the, what do you recommend?
1: Mm. Now that's interesting. Yeah. So you're coaxing a salesperson into sales. That actually backfired maybe a little bit.
2: Then,
1: wait a minute, Heather, rewind. Wait a minute, that doesn't help the argument here. Because someone selling you cars doesn't have to be coaxed into selling you cars. That is their job.
0: Well, that's true. But not everyone who works in the restaurant industry, just like everyone in, well, I don't know if you can consider car sales, but they're not all good at it.
1: Right, that's true.
0: And it depends on the level of restaurant that you're at as well.
1: You know what's, I guess, transition here?
2: That's true, because you go to restaurants, a lot of them in New York City, where you don't have a whole lot of choice in the menu. The menu is the menu.
1: Right. Right.
2: So there is nothing to sell.
1: Do you feel like, the transition here, do you feel like college football coaching is the highest amount of sales it's ever been right now in terms of the job of a college football coach is to sell more than to coach football?
0: Oh, absolutely. More than ever before, because you're trying to get these players at the highest level to come join your product, right? And you're selling the program. And recruiting has always been a sales pitch since the dawn of time. But now it's even more so because you're competing more with everyone else who has all these different resources and fancy gadgets and gizmos to get into offices and toys and things like that. It's crazy.
2: Heather, how difficult is it going to be for Kyle Whittingham to make up for what he said about the Michigan-Ohio State rivalry?
0: So all he has to do is beat Ohio State perpetually and everything's going to be fine. I mean, that's it. That's the magnifying glass on him is that rivalry. I think it's going to be more difficult for Purdue's athletic director to make up for what he said about Indiana University, right?
2: But Heather, isn't that a part of being a quote-unquote salesman when it comes to these programs, right? I mean, Kirk Cignetti did the exact same thing when it comes to that in-state rivalry when he took the job at the Indiana Hoosiers basketball game. He said, yeah, we're going to beat Purdue. They stink. Like, that was a part of him leaning into the character. I'm curious. I know it's ridiculous what Tommy McClellan said, but isn't that a part of what's requisite for these high-profile jobs, whether it's athletic director, head college football coach in today's collegiate sports?
0: Sure, but it's not your first day on the job comment when you haven't built anything or done anything yet and you're not on the doorstep. You know, when we were at Big Ten Media Days not long ago, we talked to Brahm about being able to use Indiana's success as a motivator for his program. So there are ways to do it, right, without stepping in it on sure. your first day.
1: Yeah. Heather Dittich joining us, ESPN college football reporter on Sportsmanlike, along with Chris Canty, Evan Cohen with you. I want to go back to the Kyle Whittingham stuff, because it wasn't only Kyle Whittingham. Bryce Underwood said it about Ohio State, et cetera. The concept of a great coach and a great coach for a specific program. Because Canty has brought this up, that Kyle Whittingham, like, if you say he's not a great coach, you're just not paying attention to college football. The guy who was awesome at Utah. I have argued nonstop about how great of a coach Kalen DeBoer has been. He is the most recent appearance in the national championship game by an SEC coach was him, but at Washington. Is there a world where those two, Whittingham and DeBoer, are just great coaches, but not great for the specific programs they're in?
0: Oh, that's a fascinating question. But see, I think that Whittingham is a great coach for Michigan right now. I think he brings everything that program needs from, you know, the turmoil that it's in. He brings the stability. He brings the discipline. He brings the physicality up front. Like, everything that he wants from that program is what that football team needs right now. Anyone who steps in after Nick Saban is in a lose-lose situation unless you walk in and somehow miraculously win the national title, which wasn't happening with the team that Saban had, right? Like, the pieces weren't there even if Nick Saban was coming back for that following season. But I agree with you 100% that Kalen DeBoer is one of the best coaches in the country. When he was hired there, I said, he is going to win here because he's won everywhere he's been. He's got more resources, more talent, more money, all the things that you need. But I think what people need to realize is college football is not the Nick Saban era anymore. No one in the SEC, I don't believe, is going to continue to win like that year after year after year because the entire sport has changed. The SEC is going to 9 league games and it's more difficult to win the SEC sometimes than it is to win a national title. Coaches in that conference will tell you that. So I just think that people, and I know Alabama fans don't want to hear this. I know the Feinbaum collars are going to light up, but you've got to reset your expectations because it's not the same.
2: Talking to ESPN college football reporter Heather Dinich on Sportsmanlike. And Heather, I want to switch gears and zoom out to the college football playoff. There's been a lot of discussion about playoff expansion, 16-team format, 20-team format, 24-team format. What's the latest on that front? And what's the most likeliest of outcomes when it comes to the future playoff formats?
0: The latest is that they met earlier this week on a video conference. When I say they, I mean the 10 FBS commissioners, Notre Dame Athletic Director Pete Bavacqua. And they did, at least on a surface level, talk about this conversation that's been bubbling up behind closed doors for over a month now about a 20-team format. But that was quickly dismissed and went nowhere fast. And that would be a 12-team playoff right now, plus eight other teams playing in a four-game play-in game, right? So that you eventually whittle it down to 16 teams. So they said they're not analyzing the 20-team concept right now. So the most realistic model as far as gaining support in the room is 24. But in order to do that, in time for the 2027 season, you've got to get rid of conference championship games, which can be done. But they need to know that they're going to generate the revenue that would be lost from losing those games. And they were presented a lot of information, but I'm not sure that they got enough to say, okay, we know we're going to be able to compensate for this lost revenue in conference championship games. So I would expect them to meet again on a video conference between now and mid to late September, but they've got to decide by December 1st if it's going to change. Guys, my guess is that it will stay at 12 next year and then eventually get to 24.
1: Heather, I'd love to do a little game with you on this. I'm going to list off quarterbacks for college football this year. You stop me when I get to a name that you don't think has a chance at the Heisman. Okay. Mm. There are, cause the whole point is there are so many big time quarterbacks. So here we go. Trinidad Chambliss, Ole Miss. Mm-hmm. Julian Sain, Ohio State. Mm-hmm. CJ Carr, Notre Dame.
0: Yep.
1: Dante Moore, Oregon.
0: Yep.
1: Darian Mensah, Miami.
0: Yep.
1: Arch Manning, Texas.
0: Yep.
1: Damon Williams Jr., Washington.
0: Mm-hmm.
1: Jaden Maivia, USC. Sam Leavitt, LSU. Josh Hoover, Indiana. Drew Mestemaker, if I said that right, Oklahoma State.
0: Yep.
1: Marcel Reed, A&M.
0: You didn't even get to Mateer.
1: John Mateer, Oklahoma.
0: Okay. Uh-huh.
1: Gunnar Stockton, Georgia. Byron Brown, Auburn. Okay, we're closing in on 20 big-time quarterbacks this
0: year. But can I say something here about
1: this? Of course,
0: this?
1: We want you to.
0: So when you look at, I'm going to go to the highest level of names that you started with. Julian Sain and Arch Manning. I don't know that I'm going to say they're not the best players on their teams. And I'm going to remind people, as a Heisman Trophy voter, that this is not a quarterback award. So, yes, to your point, half of those guys might go in the first round for the NFL draft. But Jeremiah Smith is probably the best player in college football.
2: Mm.
0: Colin Simmons, off the edge, on defense,
2: yeah,
0: is probably the best player in the SEC. So, yes. Quarterbacks' cups overfloweth this year, and we will talk about them all. But even on those teams, they might not be the best players, which makes those teams contenders for the national title.
1: Heather, last thing from me. Give us a storyline for college football this year that we're not talking enough about that you think we should be.
0: Oh, boy. I think we should be talking about the rules of the college football playoff because it's different this year. Notre Dame would be in if it's in the top 12. You know, people are sleeping on this. And Duke would be in as the ACC champion. And how deep is the ACC? Up for debate, right? Miami's the team to beat. But beyond that, we're talking about Clemson, Louisville, SMU. You know, any one of those teams wins the ACC, they're in because the Power Four conference champions are guaranteed spots this year. So I think that that's important to remember. And it's also the highest ranked group of six team, not the highest ranked group of six conference champion. So you can have a great conference champion out there, but, you know, maybe Tulane or Navy's ranked higher than them, and they're in the college football playoff this year. So I think it's important for casual college football fans to know what's happening.
1: Heather Dinich, ESPN college football reporter, always awesome stuff. We didn't ask her about the Steelers, so I think we'll stay away from that this year. I saw her doing it on Get Up the other day with
2: probably
1: Aaron Rodgers.
2: Probably a good
1: practicing
2: idea.
1: Defense, which was a fascinating thing. Heather, always a pleasure. Thank you so much for joining us. We appreciate it.
0: Thank you, guys.
1: Awesome stuff there. There are so many great quarterbacks this year in college football. This, you heard in the production coming back, Golic Jr.'s voice, the Golics, of course, 10 until noon Eastern here on ESPN Radio, talking about this may be the best college football season of his lifetime. It's shaping up to be an all-time great college football season.
2: Well, you know they're just saying that because Notre Dame has high hopes.
1: You think that's the only reason they're saying that?
2: No, I think that's a big part of it. I think that's a very big part of
1: it. Wow, you guys are something else. We're Unsportsmanlike, presented by Progressive Insurance.
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1: 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Along with Chris Canty, Evan Cohen with you. Small's off. First pitch today. No big deal. Cardinals, Phillies. You know, there's still one other thing that's hanging out there in terms of your beefs with me.
2: Mm.
1: So you had the beef that you think I didn't tell you about the crumb on the lip, which
2: that's
1: I did
2: weird.
1: Not see. You have this ridiculous thing where you think that waiters and waitresses are not in sales.
2: Correct.
1: And everyone disagrees with you.
2: That's fine.
1: And then you also are dumbfounded by the absurdity of youth sports. And you have a big take that is just a wild one that you think basically, like, youth sports is already crazy.
2: Yes.
1: And your son is an infant. He's 6 months plus old, okay?
2: 7 months.
1: 7 months.
2: Sorry. 7 months.
1: Well, that would be 6 months plus.
2: 7 months.
1: 7 months old.
2: Yeah. 7 months. It was a big day last Friday. 7 months.
1: Happy 7 months.
2: Yeah.
1: So you're not up to this yet, and I say yet, but it's already the wild, wild west, and your proposal for youth sports makes it even wilder. You think it's ridiculous that there are lines drawn based on where kids go to school or live. And that you should be able to play anywhere
2: no,
1: you
2: no,
1: want.
2: No, no, no. No, I didn't say where you go to school.
1: All right, make your case. Go ahead.
2: No, my point is, if you live in one town and you want to play for another town's team, when it comes to youth sports, Pop Warner, Pee Wee, why not? As long as you're in the same age group as the kids that you're playing with and competing against, what's the issue?
1: Because you don't live in that town.
2: Okay, that's fine.
1: So
2: but
1: it's not a club or AAU team. If it's a town-related team, you play in your
2: okay,
1: town.
2: Okay, but it's youth sports. It's Pop Warner. It's Pee Wee. If I know the coach for another town's team and I live in a different town, I should be able to allow my child to play for the coach who I have a personal relationship with.
1: But the answer, you may not like it, would be then move to that town.
2: What?
1: You can't just
2: I'm gonna
1: play.
2: I'm gonna move to my town.
1: If you're
2: that
1: so,
2: is
1: adamant.
2: That is a ridiculous take.
1: Okay,
2: I'm gonna sell my house with interest rates being high as hell, get a new mortgage, and move my because I want my child to be able to play for a youth sports coach that I have a personal relationship with.
1: Well, yeah, that's as ridiculous. So there's three ways of kind of dividing this.
2: I'm just saying, if my kid is playing on a youth sports team, I kind of want to have a good relationship with the coach.
1: I'm going to need help from people at 888-SAY-ESPN, 888-729-3776. I'm not trying to give anyone parenting advice. I've told CeCe even before he and his wife had their wonderful son, the last thing on earth I'm going to do is give you parenting
2: You've
1: advice.
2: You've given me a ton of unsolicited parental advice. Yeah, a ton did. Of it. Yeah, what? Did. Yes, yeah, you have.
0: Yeah, Evan, come on, Evan.
3: Wait a second. About how to be a parent or what to expect? There's a
0: What's
3: difference.
0: The di- no, there's not.
3: There's a big difference.
0: That's advice.
3: All right, fine. Then I'll give you parents.
0: This is what it's going to be.
2: Salespeople.
3: All right, here's the thing.
0: Just you wait.
3: Here's the thing. They're, the way that the youth sports is divided. So there's what I'm going to use my terminology that's been used in the area that I grew up in / live in now, in Westchester County, New York. Okay? So there's rec, which is anyone could play, anyone could sign up. You don't need to be of a certain level. You play for your grade, for your address of where you live. So in the town you live, let's make up a town. Let's say, you know, give me a town in the middle of Madison, Wisconsin. I'll just use Madison, Wisconsin. If your zip code is 53703, which I think is the zip code of Madison. But if your zip code is that, then you are able to play rec sports amongst those in your age group in your town. You can't then just join a team in Milwaukee for rec sports. For club or AAU sports, there's a tryout process. Not everyone makes it. That doesn't necessarily have to be in the exact town. You're signing up to try out for the club or the AAU that would be run by a certain program. It could be a charitable effort. It could be somebody running a business. It'd be a coach that starts his or her own thing. Okay.
2: Okay.
3: That's like, and then there's also in between that, I went out of order, would be the travel one, which is just the people in your address, in your area, but you have to make the team. So it goes rec is, I guess everyone makes it. Travel is try out within your town. And then club or AAU is anyone anywhere playing for a certain area.
0: There also are the blurred lines of there are rec teams where they just let anybody play too.
2: Yeah, that's what I thought we were talking about, Pat.
0: I mean, they exist too. Like okay. I was definitely playing when I was a kid in rec leagues that were just all over the place.
2: Yeah, you just show up at this gym or this stadium and you have what a hodgepodge of different teams. And you play on one of those teams.
3: But I don't see maybe in my world where I grew up, I that wasn't allowed. Like I couldn't then go to the town I grew up in is called Scarsdale, New York. I couldn't then go to Edgemont and play in Edgemont, which is the town next door, or okay. Mamaroneck, which is the town next door. Right. I couldn't just show up and play rec, and I couldn't play travel. But if there was a club or AAU, I could potentially do that. You know, like, and what about high school? Do you feel like it's the same thing for high school? You can just play for whoever you want, or you have to go to the school?
2: Well, I mean, yeah, you have to go to the school
3: that's
2: that you
3: what
2: play
3: this
2: for.
3: Is too, though.
2: But yeah, just because, well, there are plenty of kids that don't go to school in the immediate area where they live. It's New York City.
3: In your case, yes. Yeah. Now, that's different in New York City, right? Because
2: New York City's a big place. You got the Bronx. You got Brooklyn. You got Manhattan. You got Queens. Like, you know what I'm saying? Like, you could be in the Bronx and go to school in Queens or go to school in
3: Correct.
2: Manhattan.
3: Correct.
2: That happens all the time.
3: Rocky in North Carolina, listening on Sirius XM 80. Please help me explain this to CeCe because he has major beefs with the way that this is organized.
4: So I understand where CeCe's coming from. Again, I coach youth football, Pop Warner, and I also coach some baseball several years ago. But I kind of know the rules of how it's going on because of my cousins and they're playing in soccer. So with football, Pop Warner, you have different segments of areas where you play. So, for example, there's the Police Athletic League. I'm sure a lot of people have heard the PAL Association. They're all over the country. That's a Pop Warner area. And then you have little segments. Like we had South Park, and then there was Mid Hill. And this was all around the Charlotte area. So, basically, you could play in any one of those little areas, okay? There were some kids that might have lived downtown that would then play out in one of the outskirts areas because their grandparents lived there and they were close to their grandparents. I would go and pick up some of those children because they didn't have transportation, a little underprivileged, so they needed help. So we'd pick them up, so on and so forth. Baseball's a little bit different in the way it used to be. There was age groups, and you do have the birth certificates. If you remember back in the Little League World Series, several years ago, I think it was Jason Altamonte from New York, their team was suspended because of the age he was.
3: Yeah.
4: He missed the age.
3: Well, that's how this all started. This entire conversation about youth sports started during, and thank you for the call and the insight there, Rocky. We appreciate it. During the hot mess after 7 a.m. Eastern time, go back on the podcast and listen, that someone called and said, hey, this Tulsa Little League team with the age thing and the wrong paperwork and whatever. And CeCe rightfully was like, this is ridiculous.
2: Yeah, the age thing, I'm with you on that. Like, I don't think that you should – hold your kid back so they could play, they can compete against younger kids.
3: That happens
2: and dominate.
3: A lot.
2: I just think that's messed up. Like if you have a 15-year-old, or let's just say if you have a 13-year-old in youth sports, they should not be competing against 12-year-olds and 11-year-olds. It's just fundamentally unfair.
3: Mm.
2: But if you're the same age, you should be able to play on whatever team you want to play on.
3: But then there's
2: as long as you can be at the practices and at the games, you should be able to play.
3: Frank in Utah, listening on 97.7 in Utah. Frankie?
5: Hey, how's it going, man?
3: Morning,
5: hey,
3: Frank.
5: I just wanted to call and point out the way it works here in Utah. You have to play where you live in youth sports.
3: Mm-hmm.
5: But they use it as a feeder program for the high schools. You know, I coached youth football out here, and so you get the kids used to playing in an offense that the high school that they're going to be going to plays in, and it works out pretty well. And when the kids here can move around and play wherever, you end up with teams that stack themselves, and then you got, you know, one area that wins the championship every year, and no one can beat them because that's where everyone wants to go play. It happens, but it makes it really unfun for the kids.
3: Well, that what you just said is a thing. Like there have been times where I look at some of these rec teams, and I'm like, you're telling me this was a random draw of people for these three people to be on the same team? Oh, really? Come on. But to the point that you're making.
2: So I'm the LeBron James of youth sports?
3: I mean, based on the way that you're sounding, you're going to create a super team.
6: You're KD.
3: He's going to fire the coach midway through. He's going to, where's Ty Lue?
2: Everybody's going to be the coach on the team.
3: yeah, Kyrie style. Now, we have video evidence of something.
2: Uh-oh.
3: CeCe's dad, who I thought I was very close with, Joe, was wonderful. Reached out to you and said, hey, you know, clean up your lip a little bit. I guess you had crumbs from a breakfast bar in the 7 a.m. Eastern hour on your lip in the 8 a.m. Eastern hour. You were mad at me because I didn't see the crumb.
2: Yeah, you're a bad guy.
3: I still haven't been aware of what the crumb was or looked like. We have CeCe, a video of him eating the bar. I still don't see.
2: There's a crumb on my lip.
3: There's a crumb. That is so minuscule, that crumb.
2: There's a crumb there.
3: You barely can see the crumb. We're on the ESPNU site. We'll put this out on social, out on Sports ESPN.
2: There's clearly a crumb.
3: I think I'm cleared. Vegas East, am I cleared? That is such a small crumb.
6: Not cleared.
3: You barely can see the crumb.
6: If his dad could see it on TV, then you should have seen it 2 feet away from him.
2: Exactly. Thank you.
3: The funny thing is watching him eat.
2: Why did they have me eat the breakfast bar? That?
3: You know, that's good that we know that.
2: That seems
3: a little intrusive.
6: Just remember, you're always on camera.
3: That's always a little bit much.
2: Even when we're not on air.
3: No, so just let me describe to the radio audience. What's happening here is CeCe has the breakfast bar, I want to say, in his right hand, which means his left hand is... No, sorry, his left hand, which means his right hand is freed up to look at his computer to do prep for the next segment. He's clearly concentrating on something, and they have him on camera stuffing his face with the breakfast bar. That's a little much. That's now the theme.
2: Is that an invasion of privacy?
3: That's what I'm saying.
7: It's during the show, so like...
2: But it's not during the show. We're not on air.
6: No, it's on this during the show.
2: We're not on air.
6: The cameras are on. What do you think? They're going to turn the cameras on and off?
3: Wait a second. There's a difference between that was during our time slot in the studio and on the air.
2: My point is, why is that being recorded? Why are we being recorded during the breaks?
6: We're not dropping the feeds.
7: Yeah, they're not going to turn the cameras off during the breaks.
2: I didn't say you have to turn the cameras off, but why are we recording that part?
3: Yeah, there's a new theme.
6: It's all recorded.
7: They record one thing.
3: New theme. Yeah. New theme. It's not the crumb. It's the invasion of privacy.
2: Yes.
3: Let's get ourselves out of that by telling everybody about 5-Hour Energy.
2: Here we go. 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
15: 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The Indianapolis Colts.
16: This is Stephen Holder covering the Colts, and the story to watch out of Indianapolis has been that of quarterback Daniel Jones and his absolutely remarkable comeback from this torn Achilles tendon he suffered last season. He's done just about everything in training camp and checked all the boxes. He's dropped back from under center, he's thrown on the run, and he's scrambled out of the pocket. And it's hard these days to even tell that he sustained this injury, and everything right now is on track for Jones to start week one against the Baltimore Ravens.
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3: Two-A-Days, Indianapolis Colts. A team that a year ago went 8-9, and maybe one of the sneakiest all-in-season teams all season in the NFL.
2: Mm-hmm.
3: Think about the all-in moments that they had. They go out there and they get Daniel Jones. That's not necessarily all-in, but he's a veteran. Daniel Jones plays really well early on. They start 8-2. Like, oh my God, we're really good. Let's go do something here. And they give up not one, but two first-rounders to get cornerback Sauce Gardner from the Jets. He shows up. Daniel Jones gets hurt, not because he shows up. They start stinking by the end of the season. They end up 8-9. They lose games left and right. This offseason, they extend Daniel Jones. They extend Jonathan Taylor. They trade Michael Pittman to the Pittsburgh Steelers. They extend Alec Pierce, their wide receiver. The Indianapolis Colts are as all-in of a team as you're going to find in the NFL, but without the all-in assumption of results. The Rams are all in. We assume as results there.
2: Yeah.
3: I don't assume results with the Indianapolis Colts. Do you?
2: No.
3: But they are all in, are they not?
2: Well, they have to be, right? I mean, after they got Daniel Jones as their starting quarterback and got out to the first half start where they were 8-2, they mortgaged their future in trading 2 first-round picks for Sauce Gardner. They decided in that moment that this team was good enough to go for it. And most people would agree with them. The only problem is you're relying on an oft-injured quarterback in Daniel Jones to be the same guy that he was in the first 2 months of the season. And the worst-case scenario played out where he had an Achilles injury and it tanked your year and it tanked the prospects that anybody thought you had of being able to have a championship window. And now we're talking about Chris Ballard going into year 10 as the GM in Indy, and he's had one playoff win and no playoff appearances in the last half decade. Shane Steichen, no playoff appearances. At some point, if your ownership, if you're Carly Irsay Gordon, you have to question whether or not this regime is going to get your franchise where you want to go, which is competing for championships in a crowded field in the AFC.
3: There are so many bold decisions that Chris Ballard has made here as the general manager of the Colts, and I hate to do this to him because he's a Wisconsin guy like me, a graduate.
2: But they're not bold decisions for the Colts. They're bold decisions for job security.
3: Well, okay, but here's the thing. Let's not forget about a few things here. Number one, Anthony Richardson, top 5 pick in the NFL draft, quarterback out of Florida, is still on their team.
2: Yeah.
3: And he more likely than not will not even be the backup quarterback because Riley Leonard may pass him, right? They bring in Daniel Jones. He was great until he wasn't because of injury, but they signed him to a huge deal. They've given Jonathan Taylor yet another deal. If you think about this, their quarterback depth chart has one trade request. Their running back depth chart has a trade request too. Jonathan Taylor once asked out and Anthony Richardson has asked out. Just to keep in mind, in the back of our mind on that.
2: Jonathan Taylor earned that contract though. He's been awesome the last couple of years.
3: Alec Pierce, a lot of people, I think, including New England, really want him. He's never been a number one wide receiver. He's now their number one wide receiver. This is a team that, as you mentioned, seemingly has everyone in terms of the higher management levels, coach and general manager, on the hot seat. I'm not overly high on this team. I'm pretty high on both of the other teams above them in the division in terms of Jacksonville and Houston. I think they'll finish with a better record than Tennessee. Okay, go ahead.
2: Well, I mean, I don't know. Look at Daniel Jones' career. Like, Daniel Jones spends a lot of time in the training room. I don't know that you can assign health to him, especially coming off of a year last year we had a significant injury.
3: So on the board, they're in last place.
2: Daniel Jones has played in all 16 regular season games only once in his career, and he's going into his 8th season in the NFL. As much as I think it was the right move for Indy to bring him back, I also understand that it's got to be a fraught place for your franchise to be banking on this dude and his health over the course of a 17-game season and on into the postseason if you qualify.
3: Irony of all ironies. Someone is listening out there saying, well, you know, maybe you should short this Indianapolis team because if they don't have their first-round pick, a smart team would short Indianapolis and say they may not be good.
2: Well, there
3: that
2: was a smart
3: team's the Jets. The Jets may end up being the smart team here. My guess is the Jets weren't necessarily thinking about Sauce Gardner. Indy calls
2: the hire of the Jets' 2 first-round picks could be the Colts. That's how I feel about Indy's season.
3: That's amazing. We're on Sportsmanlike, presented by Progressive.
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23: I've come to the part with this quarterback competition that it's Shedeur Sanders, it's Shedeur Sanders, it's Shedeur Sanders.
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33: Hey-o! What's up, everybody? Good morning. Here we go. We are live. We are ready, I think. We got a lot of moving parts today.
34: We're always ready.
33: So let's get into it, because if we don't, I don't know what's going to happen to my phone. I've had one of these days, Chris, where my phone keeps vibrating and shaking and this and that. It's a big day out at Browns Camp for us, because our partners at University Hospitals have Rainbow Day today, where we're going to help them highlight a couple of kids who have dealt both with sports and pediatrics, kind of like all in the mix together. So looking forward to being out there at Browns Camp with them this afternoon. I hope that the rain holds off and that we are outside today. And I think, Chris, correct me if I'm wrong, I mean, either the coach is going to name a quarterback for the Bears game today, or he's just going to wait until the game starts and one of the guys is going to go running out of the tunnel and that's the guy that's going to start the game.
0: You would think, but I mean, do we really know for sure whether or not he's naming a starter? I don't know.
33: Well,
0: according to the depth chart,
33: hold on. There has to be a starter.
0: Of course there does. We all know that. We're smart enough to realize
33: Unless,
0: that.
33: Is it possible that on the first play, he'll have both Deshaun or and
0: that's
33: Shador?
0: See, now you're
33: both guys on the field at the same time?
0: Now you're just making a mockery of it, right? Like, just pick a guy and go.
33: All right, you weren't happy with the depth chart that lists both guys.
0: What are you doing?
33: It's a little stupid that they make you come out with a depth chart, unofficial depth chart, before the first preseason game. But this is released to the media every year. We always read too much into it. The

0: unofficial depth chart. But who does it say is the starting quarterback of the Browns, Chris?
1: Deshaun Watson or Shedeur Sanders.
2: What are we doing?
0: It's the longest name for a quarterback in the history of time. But they're being very careful not to give any indication that one guy has the lead over another guy. Chris, what they don't realize is that at some point they're going to have to start a quarterback.
1: Right. Right. It's like, okay, fine. You know what? The Browns want to play this game. Fine. I'll play. I'll wait until September 13th. Okay? Congratulations. You win. I don't know who the starting quarterback is.
0: So I think there are 31 teams in the NFL that have a name on their depth chart under quarterback one.
1: Right.
0: And then there's the Browns. Aren't we proud of them? I mean, let's give them a nice round of applause for this.
1: I've given Todd Monken a lot of credit up to this point. It's things like that for me remind me that, you know what, nothing's really changed yet. Right?
0: Yeah,
1: yet.
0: Right. The Browns is the Browns, as Juju Smith-Schuster once so appropriately said. The Browns is the Browns, and until they prove otherwise. Now, Chris, do we have good players on this team? Yes. Am I excited about the improved receiving core? Yes. Do I think the offensive line will be better? I don't know how it could be worse. Do I think the defense can play a little bit? Sure. Do I think the kickers really turned a corner? Saved Andrew Berry's job. But, man, until they get serious about the most important position in sports, it's really hard to take this whole thing seriously. It just is a perfect image that sums up the current state of affairs. Everything else on that depth chart looks ready to win some games.
1: Right.
0: But then there's this one position with this really awkward, too long double name with an or in the middle of it that just stands out, and it's hard to take your eyes off of it.
1: Right. I know we'll get to the unfiltered five later, but I've seen this comment now for the last 3 days. It's from Corn Fairy. It says, you sure you want to take the over 5.5, Paw?
0: Yeah.
1: He continues. Assuming it's a guy.
0: It's taunting.
1: Mocking me.
0: I've thrown a flag. It's 15 yards for taunting. Corn Fairy, like, just let us dream. There'll be plenty of time for us to lament the fact that the Browns can't score and that their quarterbacks suck once the season starts. We all know it's true. Anybody out there think the Browns have good quarterback play coming this year? Even the most ardent Shedeur fan just wants him to get a chance. I'm not sure they really believe that he can get out there and play. Now, yesterday, apparently an errant Shedeur pass or a late Shedeur pass nearly wiped out one of our teammates during practice. Andrew Siciliano on the call. What number is it, Paul? Andrew Siciliano on the call as the quarterback tracker nearly was annihilated.
3: Oh, no, Chops has been taken down. Eddie Olafosio, the linebacker, took down Chops. Will there be a quarterback tracker today?
4: He popped up.
3: He's okay. He is okay.
0: Chops comes in here and he goes, I shouldn't be saying this, but I will. He goes, well, Shedeur was late on the throw, and so that's why this linebacker went barreling into me. You got to have your head on a swivel when you're out there at practice, folks. Even if you're a fan, you want to make sure that you know where the ball is at all times because these are big dudes and they come flying around. And Chops was just, apparently, he said he got annihilated.
1: He said he got destroyed. He's walking around limping. He's holding his side. Says he's still in a lot of pain, but I give him credit. And you heard it in the clip there. He was like, I popped right up. And you heard Bo Bishop. He goes, yep, he popped up.
3: Oh, no, Chops has been taken down. Eddie Olafosio, the linebacker, took down Chops. Will there be a quarterback tracker today?
4: He popped up.
3: He's okay.
4: He is okay.
0: And yes, there was a tracker.
1: Of course there was.
0: You know, look, Chris, we're one of the Browns' corporate partners, right? So we're part of this to some degree, right? But I want the Browns to understand, like, they have to keep the business side of this issue out of the football decision that it is. And it's been a problem in Berea before. So I don't think that I'm totally acting wild to just remind

them of this. I get that probably most of the Browns corporate partners want to see Shedeur Sanders play. I get that most of their fans want to see Shedeur Sanders play. Todd Monken has to try to make the best decision for the team. And that might mean that Deshaun Watson starts the season. But Chris, as we've been saying since the beginning of training camp, who starts the year for the team? And that might mean that Deshaun Watson starts the season. But Chris, as we've been saying since the beginning of training camp, who starts the year is totally overrated. Why? Because both guys are very likely.

0: least that's the rub for this whole thing. No pun intended. But, you know, I just want everybody to understand the Browns have to put the quarterback that they think gives them the best chance to win. The problem is neither one of these guys really gives you a great chance to win. Neither of them are totally jumping off the page. I guess based on the tracker that Watson has been better. And right, Chris, we expect him to start on September 13th, right?
1: I have this entire time.
0: Yeah, but don't let what the fans think. Like we run a good show. I get it. We've done it for a long time. What Riz wants and what Grossi wants and what I want, like it affects the public perception of the team. But Todd Monken has to have blinders on here, and they cannot perpetuate the competition to the detriment of the team to try to make it look like they're running a fairer shot for Shedeur Sanders to get the job.
1: You know what forms an opinion of the team more than this show?
0: Winning. Yeah, there you
1: go. So if the less popular decision at quarterback in their mind gives you a better chance to win, do that. Do that. Because I know Browns fans. I am one. If Deshaun Watson is the starter and he starts winning games, good.
0: Right.
1: That is a good thing.
0: They call it the great deodorant in sports. But, Chris, if Deshaun Watson starts playing like Deshaun Watson has played in Cleveland before,
1: then it'll sort itself out.
0: But then, Chris, he's not going to be in there for very long. As we know, they will make the change. They may make the change before Carolina at home on September 27th, for all we know. So I would like the Browns to make a decision here. It seems like we're slowly inching towards that. At the very least, they should feel comfortable telling us who's going to start the preseason game on Saturday. I'm sure the Bears are spending a lot of time thinking about it and worrying about it as they get ready for, you know, whatever they're going to put out there.
1: But that's the other thing, Aaron. No one game plans in these things.
0: Right.
1: The teams are worried about working on their own stuff.
0: Yeah, and they know. I thought this was interesting. Todd Monken was on the Todd Monken Show last night, the premiere of the Todd Monken Show. Welcome to being the coach of the Browns, Todd. How much he wants the starting quarterback to play in the first preseason game Saturday, 1:00, Bears. You can listen right here on the home of the Browns.
2: I anticipate each quarterback in the game they start will play a half, might play into the second half.
3: Okay.
2: Just to get in a little bit of rhythm, right? I think it's unfair to, you don't know how, you might have one drive. What are you going to do, take them out? Two drives, three drives. Love to get a 2-minute.
3: Yeah.
2: Right? I mean, if you take them out, they're never going to get a 2-minute, right? We got to find a way to manufacture a 2-minute if we can.
0: Okay, so I kind of like this, Chris, because I never valued the, stick them out there for a series, see what happens, and then yank them out of the game.
1: Six plays, you punt, and then you're done.
0: Yeah, right. And it's like, what did we even accomplish here? Todd apparently is going to play the starting quarterback for a half. And then the other quarterback, Chris, I would gather is going to get a good chunk of the second half. So I don't think we're going to see much of Gabriel, and I don't know that we're going to see Talen Green at all.
1: Fine.
0: Yeah.
1: Fine.
0: Like, okay.
1: Let's stop worrying about the fourth quarterback. Please.
0: Okay.
1: For the love of God.
0: Okay.
1: Sorry, Talen.
0: This is just going to be different than we're used to. We're used to the Talen Green of the team playing the entire preseason game. Now he might not be playing any of the preseason game at all. Todd Monken on if we should read too much into the depth chart when it comes out who is number one at quarterback.
2: Well, unless Peter screwed it up, it should say or. So unless Peter didn't, you know, somehow there was a typo, it should say or.
0: And it does say or. Shedeur Sanders or Deshaun Watson. But Watson is listed first. Does that mean anything to you, Chris?
1: No.
0: Means something to me. I mean, they don't want to admit it, but I kind of know where this whole thing is going, and I think so do they. Monken, how he reacted at the end of Monday's practice. This was interesting. Throw in the headset, Chris, the walkie-talkie. And the penalties at the end of the practice on

0: Monday.
1: Well, unfortunately, we sent him back with their head coach being emotionally hijacked, which isn't a good thing, okay? So, and I told him that this morning that that can't happen. I should have just gone to a different cadence. Let's let us play out the drill. I was obviously frustrated. So, again, we're never too old to learn, right? Keep processing, getting better. And so that's one thing we sent him home with.
0: Chris, you had an interesting read on that comment. What do you think is going on there with Coach?
2: So, over the last handful of years, whether you liked it or not, Kevin Stefanski showed zero emotion on the sidelines. Could score a 90-yard touchdown. You could throw a pick six. Same reaction. They'd cut to him on the sideline on the TV broadcast. You'd see the exact same reaction, the same stoic presence on the sidelines. With Todd Monken, one of the questions we, you know, throughout the offseason, we've had this conversation of, oh, he's checking every box. He's checking every box. And then one of us would inevitably say, yeah, but he hasn't coached a game yet. Okay, I think Monday's practice was a little insight to what we could potentially see on the sidelines on Sunday.
3: So do you want a coach that's going to take off his headset and throw it and scream at somebody? Or is that a good thing? Is it a bad thing? When is it okay? When is it not
2: okay? That's what he has to figure out. When is it okay? Because if there is a controversial call that he's yelling to, and I'm just using this as an example. If there's a controversial call and he is so focused on yelling at the refs and throwing a headset and this and that, meanwhile, if we're still on offense, he's got to call another play. You've got to be locked in and focused on not get a delay of game.
0: Right.
2: So those are the little things where, okay, he's emotional. Up to this point, I think everybody has liked that, right?
0: Yeah.
2: Can you harness that and bottle it and then open that bottle up at the right time? We don't know yet.
3: Chris, the gets us meter on throwing the walkie-talkie, I think, came off to the fans as, this is refreshing.
2: Right.
3: Finally, a coach is acting like me when the Browns commit three consecutive false start penalties. But I don't know, Chris, where do the fans belong? On the sideline or in the stands?
2: In the booth with the headset on? No, they belong in the stands.
3: Right. Who is our last coach who acted like a fan?
2: If you don't wear brown and orange, you don't matter. Mr. Pittsburgh started it. Yeah. Freddie Kitchens.
3: How long did he last?
2: One season.
3: As coach of the... Okay. So you got to have a coach that understands that he's who everybody looks to in those situations. And I think what Todd is saying there is he let the emotions get the best of him. The emotions hijacked the way he handled the practice.
2: But the way I think he
3: cannot do that during games. It might, Browns fans might be like, yeah, see there, he's doing something about it. But I don't know. Like,
2: but for him to say what he said yesterday, no, it might not be, but he didn't double down on it yesterday, right?
3: Yeah.
2: So I think he has enough, I'll give him credit, I think he has enough self-awareness to go, hey,
3: good.
2: I can't act like that.
3: Also, you don't want a coach who has no emotion at all.
2: Right.
3: That's Kevin, you know, we got to coach better, we got to play better, and, you know, it's not acceptable. Yeah, we just got to be better. It's on me, it's on me.
2: We'll get it fixed.
3: We'll get it fixed. Right, yeah. Because it never got fixed. Chris, it is such a fine line that a coach in sports has to walk between not enough emotion and too much emotion, and when to push a certain button, when to say something publicly, when to shut. This is why there are only 32 of these jobs.
2: Right.
3: And being able to, like, get the best defensive alignment versus being able to handle those kinds of situations, that's why there's such a thing as a great football mind who's a great coordinator.
2: Right.
3: And a guy who's a great head coach.
2: Right. It's what you see, kind of you see it in basketball, kind of more so from the college level, of coaches getting tossed. And you're like, whoa, you've never seen that from that guy before. And the coach after the game was like, you know what, this seemed like the right time that I had to show my team that I have their back. And I knew I was going to get. So, like, pick the right time to lose your mind, Todd.
3: Terry Francona was an absolute, and is an absolute master at this.
2: Right.
3: Knowing when to lean on his team a little bit, when to back off, when to scream at an umpire, when to let a bad call go, when to show a lot of emotion, when to just stick another piece of bubble gum in your giant head and keep chewing. Like, it is an art. It's not a science. It's an art. You have to know your team well enough to know what they need when it, and that has nothing to do with football. It just has everything to do with people.
2: Right.
3: And I'm curious to see how Todd Monken handles that. And if we were doing an interview, a one-on-one with Todd Monken today, Chris, I would want to talk a lot about this. I would want to hear his thoughts about when he's going to get emotional and throw something and when it's not appropriate. Is it ever appropriate to do that? When it's not okay, when you want to stick up for your players and when you're worried that everybody else is going to lose focus because you're losing your mind.
2: Right.
3: I remember there was a big Ohio State Michigan game where Jim Harbaugh took a 15-yard personal foul penalty, and it was like the turning point in the game. You can't do that. So that'll be really interesting to watch. We'll see if a quarterback is named today. Guys, I don't want to promise this because I don't know what the heck they're doing out in Berea. We're going to hear from the head coach of the Browns. Today is the last time that the Browns will practice on the field in front of fans for the entirety of training camp. And it's the last time we will see them practice until they get out on the field in Chicago at 1 o'clock on Saturday afternoon. Guys, I got to shout out the all natural bee pollen power of Joe Bees. Joe has been a partner of ours, Chris, now for 19 plus years. That's the Bernie Kosar anniversary, as we know here in Cleveland. Chris, you've been taking the product not 19 years, but for a while, and you say it makes a really big difference.
2: I mean, I haven't been taking it 19, but I think this October it'll be 3 years, and I feel great. You know, I have the energy to get through my day, the immune boost that my body has. I don't get sick nearly as often as I used to, and if I do, it's only something small, and I bounce back much quicker. But just, you know, I've had some people come up to me and say, like, so what's the biggest thing that you've noticed? And it is a blanket statement, and I understand that, but it's just the overall, I just feel better. And when you feel better, you know it. If you're worn down at the end of the day, or you're reaching for your third or fourth cup of coffee by 11 o'clock in the morning or noon, you know it. 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And for me, that's one of the biggest things taking Joby's. I just feel better overall. I know that as much as I try to eat healthy and I try to work out, I know my body's not getting all the nutrition that it needs. But with Joby's, that helps my body get everything it does need.
3: 877-300-5632 is the number. 877-300-5632. 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Chris, it is Survey Wednesday, presented by Ohio Vein and Vascular, and we're going to do something that I don't think we've Have we ever done this? I don't know.
2: I don't know.
3: Guys, you know who's going to decide the survey questions today? You are going to decide the survey questions today. Is it out of laziness in our part? Lack of preparation? No.
2: Never.
3: Never. No, in all seriousness, if you're in the YouTube chat, you have to be a YouTube chatter. And RJ is looking at it now.
2: The BGJ attorneys chat, Bartel, Georgialis, and Juarez.
3: Okay. Yes. How about it for Bartel, Georgialis, and Juarez? If there's a survey question you've always wanted to ask, if you were producing the show and coming up with Survey Wednesday, which is a bit that Riz and I have done for 20 years, on Wednesday we ask a series of survey questions, three or four, right, Chris, usually is the number.
2: Yeah, right around there.
3: We take calls at 216-710-0850. We take your social media tweets. I'm at HammerNation19. Chris is at the OG Paw. We take your YouTube comments, because the YouTube chat is where it's at. The BGJ Attorneys YouTube chat on the ESPN Cleveland YouTube channel, if you're there watching the show. If there's a survey question you've always wanted to ask, post it in the chat now. If you're not in the chat, get in there now so that you can get your question recommended, and you have the ability to influence Survey Wednesday today. Are there any flooding in to the chat already? want to do something to try to reach out to the chatters. You know, Riz does the Tony Rizzo show, so he shouts out Chef Fansky and Corn.

0: Fairy and all the YouTube chatters every single day. I then come in when we're also on all the other streams and on, you know, terrestrial radio and all these other places. And so I feel like I don't have as close of a bond with the YouTube chat. Chris, this is me, you know, throwing a little bit of a lifeline. This is me opening my
1: olive branch YouTubers.
0: This is me opening out up my heart to try to build a good relationship with the people on YouTube in the BGJ attorneys chat.
1: Reddix asks, if you could only keep one voicemailer, who would it be?
0: Fake Aaron. What do you mean?
1: He's up there. David asks, what is the best sandwich?
0: What is the best sandwich? Chris, mark it down. I think it's a question. Thank you, David. What sandwich is the best sandwich? Chris, look at me. I've never had a pork product in my life. Okay?
1: Uh-huh. Yep.
0: It's an Italian sandwich. Chris, our partners at Treepy, you know, I don't even know that I'm saying that right. Treepy, you know, is a sandwich place. It's on Lorraine. Oh my God. The Godfather, their Italian sandwich. Chris, I could eat it for lunch every day and not get sick of it. The flavor profile, it is tremendous. What else, Chris? What is the best sandwich has made it?
1: This is from Jackal. I don't think this is a question for us today. He says, who's your least favorite person on The Really Big Show?
0: Ooh.
1: Like, what kind of question is that?
0: I think we could ask it. And I think the answer is obvious. It's RJ.
1: I mean, we can ask it if we want. That's fine. That grossy, man.
0: Yeah, man.
1: Always looking to next year.
0: Right. God, it's driving me crazy.
1: Who would you rather have, Myles Garrett or Jared Verse?
0: For what? For this year or for the next 5 years?
1: It doesn't say.
0: Man, I got to tell you, I've been so impressed with Jared Verse. Chris, the leader that he is. I've said this. I think the Browns defense could be better than last year, even though individually, of course, they're going to miss having one of the greatest defensive players of all time on it. I think the unit as a whole might perform better without so much attention and focus placed on Miles. All right, Chris, we better get going here. We got Fan Survey Wednesday. We got Grossi coming up at 10. We're going to make a major announcement about our high school football coverage coming up today at 10:30. We will hear from Todd Monken and find out whether there is going to be a quarterback starting. Apparently playing a half or more on Saturday against the Chicago Bears. 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
0: It's in the Joby's Twitter inbox. Now, the survey questions were just for the BGJ attorney's YouTube chat, right, Chris? I'm at Hammer Nation 19.
1: That's what you said, but if there's a good one on Twitter, I think we take it.
0: You're at the OG Paw. Smilner says, what's your favorite sports conspiracy theory of all time? Is it the frozen envelope in the NBA draft lottery? Is it the Cal Ripken, Kevin Costner story? I don't even want to get into the details of that. Chris, do you have a favorite sports conspiracy of all time?
1: Oh, boy. I'd almost have to, like, it's such catching me out of the blue. I'd almost have to hear a few to get the juices flowing.
0: The frozen envelope
1: that
0: is
1: one. I mean, also the idea of LeBron's draft.
0: Oh,
1: to
0: my
1: be
0: God.
1: Fixed. I mean,
0: Chris, it was totally, it was fixed and I love it. I love the NBA draft lottery. Chris, as the Cavs, we're not the best at everything, but we're the best at winning draft lotteries.
1: Yeah.
0: That's for damn sure. Sensible Steve tweets the show and says, I can make an argument that Gabriel and Green have the best chance to be on the team next year. Watson's gone. Sanders would be splitting reps with the Messiah. He's gone. Gabriel is a professional NFL backup and Green is a project. If you're looking at the future, maybe those guys should be. I think they might get the third game, maybe, but if we've decided on a quarterback by then.
1: Probably.
0: But I think it's important to talk to Tony Grossi about that because it sounds like this first game is going to be split between the two guys vying for the starting job. Chris, what else are you seeing? BGJ attorney's YouTube chat.
1: Yeah, Padua fan says, Monken needs to light a fire under this young team. I'm glad he blew a gasket.
0: Survey Wednesday from George in Columbus says, what would your walkout music be if you were the closer coming out of the bullpen?
1: Ooh.
0: Mine would

0: Ric Flair's entrance music. George in Columbus. You know me, I'm not a huge wrestling guy. I wish I knew more about it and was cool enough to be a fan of it when I was a kid. So I don't know totally what Ric Flair's music is. I mean, the stereotypical one, Paul, is Enter Sandman, right, by right. Metallica.
1: That was Mariano Rivera.
0: Yeah. And somebody else has stolen it. What did Emmanuel Clase had one, didn't he?
1: Yeah, but it wasn't that.
0: Who's the Edwin Diaz had the, I don't know if they use
1: he had
0: it
1: the
0: now.
1: The trumpet.
0: In LA, but they have the Timmy Trumpet guy. Do you have Ric Flair's entrance music?
1: It's coming up right now. Hang on.
0: All right. Stand by. Ladies and gentlemen, coming out of the bullpen. Oh, Rick Wild Thing Vaughn, of course. Here he is. George in Columbus. Well, this is 2001, A Space Odyssey.
1: I think this is what he came out to.
0: Could you be a Cleveland closer and steal Wild Thing Rick Vaughn's Wild Thing?
1: If you backed it up, hell yeah, you could.
0: And it would go over great. All right. We will give you your survey questions. We will settle on a group here. And then we will get the full party started with the headlines next. I'm Aaron Goldhammer. Chris Oldak. This is 850 ESPN Cleveland. You can watch us on the ESPN Cleveland YouTube page.
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0: 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Paul, we've got some good ones and some weird things coming in as I check out what's happening in the BGJ Attorney's YouTube chat. For some reason, a lot of talk of Mr. Hero today, which is just kind of making me hungry for a Roman burger, to be honest with you. I told everybody I like Mr. Hero. I just, you know, historically, I like Wendy's a little better. But if Mr. Hero wants to come and have Hammer endorse, you know, I'm open to, I'm always open to wheeling and dealing. Chris, some of your favorite questions that have hit so far in the YouTube chat are what? Seth the Wine Guy had a good one. The worst movie you've ever seen. So let's add that to the list. Paw.
1: Okay.
0: Give me question number one, please.
2: Number one.
0: Seth the Wine Guy. Chris, what is the worst movie you've ever seen?
1: So I'm trying to remember the name of it. It was so bad. I saw it in a theater. I've only walked out once. And for the life of me, I cannot remember the name of it. It had something to do with some monster in the water that it was just not believable. I walked out.
0: You walked out?
1: I've walked out of a theater once in my life.
0: Was it The Shape of Water, the monster sex movie?
1: No, it wasn't. I can't remember for the life of me, though. I'm just Googling awful movies.
0: Awful movies with monsters? I love all the shark, whale. I'll watch The Meg any day, anytime. I actually think Jaws 2 isn't half bad. Major League 2 is good. Major League 3 is
1: Major
0: awful.
1: League 3 is terrible.
0: Chris, I think that Hangover 3 is one of the worst movies I've ever seen. Hangover 2 is good. Hangover 3 is awful. But Chris, there is a movie called The Avengers. But it's not the Avengers,
1: not the Marvel
0: that
1: movie
0: you're thinking of. It's like some British ripoff. I think Ralph Fiennes is in it. It's like a weird spy caper thing, but people are talking to each other on their shoes, and canes are turning into weapons. And
3: Ralph Fiennes, Uma Thurman, and Sean Connery.
0: Yeah, horrible movie.
1: The YouTube chat saying Caddyshack 2.
0: Yeah.
1: That is right up there as one of the worst
0: Can
1: movies.
0: I say something embarrassing? I've never seen Caddyshack 1.
1: Really?
0: Why are you looking at me like that? Does it hold up?
3: It's one of the best comedies ever made.
1: Yes.
0: You guys make all these Caddyshack jokes and I pretend like I know what you're talking
1: about.
0: Like, Yeah, that Chevy Chase, boy, he's riot. Nope, never seen Caddyshack. All right, question number two.
2: Number two.
0: It's been so long, Chris, I forget who recommended it. What is the best sandwich of all of the sandwiches, Paul? What is the best sandwich?
1: I mean, I like me a good old chicken bacon ranch on a bun.
0: Of course.
1: I mean, it's like the Italian sandwich is good, sure. You know, you could get into the debate, is a sub a sandwich and all that, but
0: yeah, sub is a sandwich.
1: Give me a big piece of grilled or fried chicken, doesn't matter.
0: Now, look, because I've never had an Italian sub.
1: Never.
0: I think that the chicken parm sandwich, when you take chicken parm and you put it on a sandwich, it takes it to a whole nother level. I think it's tremendous.
1: It's good, but, or would you rather just have the chicken parm and not have it as a sandwich?
0: No, I'd rather have the sandwich. Reg, what is the greatest sandwich of all the sandwiches?
3: Guys, I haven't had fast food in like 5 years.
0: You don't need fast food.
3: It could be peanut butter and jelly. I'll eat it with apple jelly.
0: Peanut butter. Well,
1: you got to go grape jelly in my opinion.
3: I go apple, but if you really want to get nuts with it, fill it with SpaghettiOs.
1: Hold on.
0: Wait, your peanut butter sandwich has SpaghettiOs on it?
3: Yeah. I'll dump SpaghettiOs in the middle of it.
0: I'm so much more fascinated by this than I am Shador or Deshaun.
1: I have never been more proud of you because that sounds like a slop pot
0: waiting
1: sandwich.
0: To happen. Yeah. Yep.
3: Delish. Delish.
1: A Reuben. Like, that has to be up on the top.
0: If it's three. Here's the thing.
1: I mean, listen.
0: If it's not a good one, a Reuben can be terrible. But if it is a good one, a Reuben.
1: Like on a Reuben, you can't have the bread can't be like soggy. Like right. It has to be toasted.
0: It also has to be rye bread.
1: Correct.
0: For it to be a really good Reuben. Like you gotta. It's one of the things I miss the most about Jack's Deli. Chris, question number three.
2: Number three.
0: Boy, I forget who offered this one too. In the BGJ attorney chat, shout out to the chatters who were taking over Survey Wednesday today. Chris, what's your favorite all-time sports conspiracy theory? Your favorite all-time sports conspiracy theory. Is it the frozen envelopes in the NBA? Is it that they grooved a pitch? What's the home run that was the what am I thinking of? Like that Hank Aaron's record-breaking home run was really a fastball right down the middle throw. No, it was Cal Ripken, right? What the Cal Ripken got one of these grooved pitches that he was able to drive out of the ballpark. Do you have a favorite sports conspiracy theory and one that you believe in?
1: I mean, I definitely believe that the NBA, and we kind of mentioned it, the NBA draft lottery to me back in the day was just rigged all over the place.
0: Is it still rigged now?
1: No, but I think back in the day it was.
0: Chris, I love the notion that David Stern threw Michael Jordan out of the NBA for 2 years without anybody knowing that
1: really retiring.
0: Right, that his trip to baseball was really a gambling-related suspension.
3: That's a good one.
0: But nobody knows about it. It's just a conspiracy theory. All right. Any other ones, Chris, you've seen in the YouTube chat that you like that you want to throw out there? We can continue to add as we go. The BGJ Attorney's Chat is where you can check out if you're watching us on YouTube, on the ESPN Cleveland YouTube channel. And we will get to your answers, 216-710-0850, over the course of the show. That's 710-0850. But Chris has this morning's headlines.
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1: 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Well, we will start with the Browns and training camp practice as we continue along, but it's not so much what we saw on the field yesterday that we're going to start with, but what Coach Todd Monken said last night on the Todd Monken Show is we were all debating on who's the starting quarterback. We haven't talked a ton about how much reps they'll get in the preseason games. Well, Coach gave a little insight to what that'll look like come Saturday.
4: I anticipate each quarterback in the game they start will play a half, might play into the second half.
5: Okay.
4: Just to get in a little bit of rhythm, right? I think it's unfair to, you don't know how, you might have one drive. What are you going to do, take them out? Two drives, three drives. Love to get a 2 minute.
5: Yeah.
4: Right? I mean, if you take them out, they're never going to get a 2 minute, right? We got to find a way to manufacture a 2 minute if we can.
1: Aaron, what did you take away from hearing that?
0: Well, I take away, first of all, that I don't know that Gabriel is going to play, and I don't know that Taylen Green's going to play in the first preseason game. And that, well, I don't think the first team offensive line is going to play for the whole first half. I do think that whoever starts the game, this is going to be the most watchable preseason game in the history of the Cleveland Browns, I guess is what I take away from that. Chris, I think it's the biggest preseason game in Browns history.
1: Didn't we say that last year?
0: No, no.
1: And the year before?
0: No. This has real stakes to it, and it's going to be watchable in the second quarter and the third quarter and the fourth. By the time you get to most fourth quarters of preseason games, you're either asleep or you're outside throwing the ball around with the kids. Let's be honest. But in this fourth quarter, you can't do that. Shadur might be leading his third touchdown drive of the game. I also don't know how much we can trust what Todd Monken says about this competition, right? Chris, isn't that part of the... After what happened on Saturday, Todd Monken could say that Shadur is going to start and Deshaun could start. I don't know that I could put a whole lot of stock in anything that comes out of his mouth.
1: But see, like, I'm not as out as you and some others about, oh, everything Todd Monken says now is a lie. Like, I'm not there yet. I'll take what he says with a grain of salt, but I'm not going to accuse him of lying to us anytime he opens his mouth now. Like, I'm just not going to do that.
0: Brandon says, when I caddied for Michael Jordan, I wanted to ask him that question about the retirement in 93 so badly. Brandon on the YouTube chat caddied for Michael Jordan?
1: That's pretty cool.
0: I feel like there's a podcast that could be just random listener stories that we somehow capture. And I want to know about the time Brandon caddied for Michael Jordan. The BGJ Attorney's Chat is where it's at. You can continue to recommend your survey questions as we go throughout the course of today's Ohio Vein and Vascular Survey Wednesday. Next!
1: On the field, the quarterbacks. Yesterday, we look at the quarterback tracker. Deshaun Watson taking all the first-team reps. 20 of 29, touchdown and a pick. Shador Sanders, 17 of 25, no touchdowns, no interceptions. Dylan Gabriel, 5-11, one score, one pick. Now, yesterday, we were talking about how Todd Monken reacted to Monday's practice where there were a lot of penalties and just ended practice. Kicked the first team off, then more penalties, kicked the second team off. He explained what was going on.
5: Well, unfortunately, we sent him back with their head coach being emotionally hijacked, which isn't a good thing, okay? So, and I told him that this morning that can't happen. I should have just gone to a different cadence. Let's let us play out the drill. I was obviously frustrated, so again, we're never too old to learn, right? Keep processing, getting better. And so that's one thing we sent him home with.
0: Yeah, I think it's fascinating that Todd Monken is trying to manage his emotions better. Also, when you're sitting up in that booth, Chris, the team can't see you. You know what I mean? So if you have some demonstrative reaction, it might get caught on camera, I guess. But you can kind of be a little bit more that way. I mean, I think about Ken Dorsey, right? Didn't he smash the entire booth? But when you're on the sidelines, the team is looking at you for absolutely everything. And so to that end, I think it's going to be different for Todd. You know, the last time he was on the sidelines during games, Chris, not at Georgia, not here in Cleveland in 2019, not in Baltimore, not at any of his NFL jobs. He said the last time he was on the sideline for games was at Southern Miss. So it's going to be really interesting to see how he transitions into that. And frankly, I'm not sure the Browns can do anything in the interview process to try to simulate it. I think we're going to have to watch it as we go through the course of the season. But I think it'll be a story. Because while I like his ability to hold his players accountable, I think how he handles his emotions is something that's going to be worth watching. Next!
1: Meanwhile, today's the last day open for fans at training camp. It's also the last one we will see this week before the Browns take the field in their preseason opener against the Chicago Bears on Saturday. Around the NFL, one quarterback competition has come to an end as the Vikings named Kyler Murray their starting quarterback. He is beating out J.J. McCarthy, the 10th pick of the 2024 draft.
0: Yeah, the Vikings get it. Their expectations for that team, though, are totally different than they are for the Browns. They're not supposed to be in the 2027 quarterback derby. But Kyler Murray is clearly their guy. And boy, Chris, J.J. McCarthy has started 10 games. I think he's won 6 of the 10 starts, if I'm not mistaken.
1: I mean, his rookie year played pretty well. Last year, not so much.
0: But for them to just throw him away, a first-round draft pick. Like, you want to know why Kwesi Adofo-Mensah got fired in Minnesota? What a mess that is. They won't give him another chance. You know, for everybody who says the Browns won't give Shadur a chance, all your arguments actually apply to J.J. McCarthy in Minnesota.
1: Right. McCarthy, to your point, McCarthy was a first-round pick.
0: Yeah, they were supposed to commit big to him. They let Darnold, who's the Super Bowl-winning quarterback, and Daniel Jones both walk out the door. Mr. Hyde is in the YouTube chat, and he says his favorite sports conspiracy theory is that OJ didn't do it. Nicole Brown Simpson's gardener was found to be a serial killer who murdered in the same fashion, and that OJ was really innocent the entire time.
1: Yeah, I'm not touching that one. Over to the Rams as their practices continue.
0: Hold on. Hide. The DNA evidence says otherwise. Next.
1: Rams defensive end Myles Garrett, dealing with some swelling in his knee, did not take part in the team's joint practices yesterday against the Dallas Cowboys. Second day he's missed in a row. Also, the Rams without Puka Nacua for a portion of their practice after the star wide receiver left early. Rams head coach Sean McVay said he didn't know what he was dealing with, but it shouldn't. They said they think some groin soreness, and he'll be evaluated properly.
0: Yeah, as we go through Saturday, let me just remind everybody, Chris, most important thing is to what?
1: Stay healthy.
0: There you go. That's the number one goal for Saturday's game. I'd love the offense to look great. You don't want to lose two starters on Saturday. And you don't want one of the quarterbacks to get hurt, because certainly that would change the dynamic of that depth chart. Next!
1: Over to baseball, where your Guardians last night taking on the Detroit Tigers in a pivotal series. Kevin McGonigal drove in two runs, including a two-out, two-run double that broke a tie in the fifth inning. Tigers broke through after six straight losses to Cleveland. Handed the Guards a 6-4 loss last night, and the struggles continue. Cleveland was 0-for-9 with runners in scoring position, stranded 11 on base despite out-hitting the Tigers. They're unable to get the win for manager Stephen Vogt, and all those struggles getting runs in.
6: It's one of those things that we're going to continue to talk about and work through and learn. And it's just kind of been a rut right now with the runners in scoring position. But like I've said, and I maintain, it's going to break three at some point. And we just have to continue to get our focus in the middle of the field in those situations and take what the pitchers give us. And it's easier said than done. These pitchers have really good stuff. I still maintain this is coming.
0: Chris, they gave up an unearned run last night.
1: Yeah.
0: Did they walk too many guys last night? Did they play fundamentally sound?
1: No, not really, no.
0: Did they get any hits with runners in scoring position?
1: Zero.
0: They were 0-for-9. If you look at their recent schedule, oh my God. You guys don't want me to go back through this, but in the month of August, you know, they've scored 2 runs, 5 runs, 2 runs, 3 runs, 3 runs, 4 runs, 3 runs. Like, you gotta... Chris, is there a night you could put 8 on the board? That's one way to win. But if this team's given up 6 runs, you could just pack it in right, and say the season's over. Bybee, I guess, was okay. Pitched deep into the game, but he gave up a bunch of hard-hit balls.
1: Yeah, 6 1/3, 5 earned, 2 walks, 4 strikeouts.
0: Guys, I think they're closer to a fourth-place team than they are a playoff team. And if you're just expecting that what happened last year is going to happen again, there's a reason why that had never happened in the history of baseball before. Yeah. And if you lose today, now you're falling multiple games behind the Tigers, let alone where you are in comparison to the White Sox. So it's not looking good. You're 4 back in the division.
1: Well, the thing is, you got a little bit of help because the Reds beat the White Sox in extras last night. O's beat the Twins last night. So the only ground you gave up yesterday in the division
0: was to Detroit, who somehow now traded Scooble and has a better record than you do. It's kind of, the wheels have kind of come off. Since the All-Star break, the record is just, they got to get hot, and they got to get hot now. And that's where all of this, I'm feeling the pressure and the, guys, just play loose and have fun. I'm at the point with this, I'm not expecting you guys to make the playoffs this year. I feel like the season's probably over. So just take a deep breath.
1: I'm not there yet. It doesn't look good.
0: No, Chris, help them psychologically. Say the season's over, and they'll all just relax and let it fly.
1: You guys suck. The season's over.
0: Yeah, never happened.
1: Pack it in. Thank you for getting us through the summer.
0: The season has been buried. I will see you whenever your labor stoppage is over, Guardians.
1: Thanks! The Rangers also lost to the Angels last night for that third wild card spot, so they don't even lose ground there. The Guards still... hanging in there. The series continues tonight, 6:40, first pitch in Detroit. Foster Griffin on the mound going up against Framber Valdez for the Tigers.
0: All right, Foster Griffin, you had a terrible Guardians debut after getting traded, but you got to recenter yourself and come up with a good start tonight. The Guardians just need to win one game here right now and kind of get things back on track. But the season really is over, and all you guys can just relax. take a deep breath and maybe get a couple hits with runners in scoring position. Next!
1: Well, we go to college football where we are nearing the start of the season, but the game always the topic of conversation between Ohio State and Michigan. I'm going to play two clips for you quickly here. Aaron, starting quarterbacks for both Ohio State and Michigan, and you tell me what you notice and the difference between how they approach these questions. First, Julian Sayin, quarterback for Ohio State on the Ultimate Daily College Football Podcast, talking about the rivalry.
7: When you got here, by the way, did you ever accidentally say the M-word?
8: You learn. You learn very quickly when you get here. You learn the history of that game. You learn how important it is to this state and to this fan base. It becomes your livelihood.
9: You haven't lost a game as a starter, but you've been in Columbus when a loss happened. What was it like in the building, and is it a feeling that is just so awful that you just can't imagine having to go through it again?
8: Yeah, it's definitely not a good feeling. You know, I was fortunate enough to be on that team and watch that leadership and those players, you know, rally back and end up winning the national championship that year. But it's definitely not a feeling that you ever want to go through.
1: All right, that was Julian Sayin. Well done. You get the ding because you answered it the right way. Here is Bryce Underwood, NBC Sports with John Fanta.
10: How do you define the game?
11: It's a blessing to be in. Very physical. It's all around taxing mentally. Physically, you got to stay strong mentally. You got to stay strong physically. You can't quit. Can't give up.
10: How much different is that game from any other you've played in?
11: It's just another game, just with guys in a different color. That's how I see it.
0: Chris, I don't care how many points Ohio State is favored by, but I'm going to lay it. This is what happens when you have a disaster and your coach gets hauled away in handcuffs and then he gets removed from his job and then you got to go and hire somebody who doesn't have a great long history with the program and you lose sight of the nature of what a Michigan football team should be. They started winning the game when they started taking the game really seriously. And to just say it's another game, Chris, that's going to go over like a lead balloon in Ann Arbor. And it makes me wonder what is really going on. Right. The Michigan Athletic Department, not just the football team, but they won the basketball national championship, but the entire athletic department, they lost their basketball coach. I feel like dark times are coming for Michigan sports. Chris, great stuff on today's headlines. Appreciate it. Tony Grossi is set to join us. He's live in Berea. Our last practice with fans and the last one before preseason game number one.
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8: 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There's a massive story in sports business developing this morning. You know, Chris, the Buss family had sold the Lakers to this guy, Mark Walter, who owns the Dodgers and has like unlimited capital. Well, now in an incredible turn, Mark Walter only owned the Lakers for like a few months and has sold them to the guys that were trying to get in bed with FIFA, Josh Kushner, who's Jared Kushner's younger brother, and Bob Iger, who used to be my boss with the Disney company, are now the new owners of the Los Angeles Lakers. Chris, $12 billion dollars is the sale price.
9: That's insane.
8: And boy, I bet LeBron James is happy to be out of Los Angeles after seeing that news. We go out to Berea. We talk Browns. The great Tony Grossi joins us now. Tony, good morning.
10: Hello, Aaron. Good morning.
8: Tony, if the Lakers are worth $12 billion, how much do you think the Browns are worth?
10: By the time they're sold, they'll be worth more than that.
8: Jeez.
10: Somebody told me this spring that regardless of what you see in Forbes or any of those estimates, he said the Browns were worth already $10 billion in the spring. When they move into their new stadium. That number will go up 50%.
8: Boy, the Haslams have done nothing but screw with the product on the field, and the team has done nothing but increase in value since they bought it.
10: It's the industry. We are in the just the absolute growth period of sports in every aspect.
8: And you know what, Tony? It benefits us. You know, it benefits everybody who's a fan. It benefits everybody who's associated with the sports business. It's really good for all of us. Tony Grossi is with us. He's out in Berea. Okay, Tone, let's start with where does the quarterback situation stand today, which I feel like is the first question that I ask you every single time we do one of these segments.
10: Well, I mean, to hear from the coach, nothing's changed. But I do expect Watson to be named the starter for the Chicago game. And ultimately, the starter for the Buffalo joint practice, which will be the next important checkpoint. Maybe we'll hear the coach name his starter today. I thought he went, you know, he broke a little bit of news on his premiere of his radio show last night when he said the starting quarterback will play perhaps today. I thought he went, you know, he broke a little bit of news on his premiere of his radio show last night when he said the starting quarterback will play perhaps into the second half. I think that's fantastic. That should happen every game. There's only three of them.
8: Yep.
10: And,

0: That'll be good to see. Whoever starts, you know, both of them will get a start in the first two games. So I think for that reason, you might see them look better in those games than, you know, some on their worst days here. But good news to hear the coach say that.
1: Yeah, Tony, I agree. I always thought playing the starter for six plays was like, what are we even doing this for? Like, it doesn't. But playing them a half really kind of gives somebody some experience. How much do you think that means the other starters, like the line, the receivers? If the starting quarterback is in there, what does it mean for the other players around him?
0: Well, on his same show, the coach said the offensive line, the starting line will play only as long as the Chicago defensive line is in the game. Now, I guess he's assuming that the Bears will play their starting defensive line. I'm not sure that they will. But he is not going to keep them beyond he's not going to keep them the whole half with the quarterback. It didn't sound like to me. And as far as the receivers, you know, we got to see all of them anyway, so it doesn't matter, you know, how long Judy plays and how long Boston plays. I think based on what I see at practice, there could be two or three different receivers on every down, you know. They'll all play. And I think that'll hold true on defense, too. The coach did say the only ones that won't play are and there's a lot of them, who have a medical question, you know. If, like Tyson Campbell hasn't practiced for 2 days. He's not going to play. However, Denzel Ward has been practicing every day. I expect Denzel Ward to play.
2: Tone, is it commonplace for the coaches to get together? You know, we're talking about the idea that the Browns starters will play as long as the Bears. Like, will the coaches get together when they start joint practice and say, this is what the goal is for me throughout the practice and the game?
0: Yeah, it depends on their relationship. Kevin Stefanski always talked in advance with the opposing coach just to get an idea. You know, this is not a competitive thing. They each want to take care of each other's teams and their own teams. So he would talk to the opposing coach. This is Monken's first rodeo, so I don't know if he's going to do that. He sounded like he isn't. He said, I don't care what they're doing. I'm only worried about what I'm doing. If that conversation takes place, Chris, it's Thursday or Friday. It won't be like,
1: gotcha,
0: you know, in the warm-ups on the field. So they may do that. I know that conversation will take place the following week with Buffalo coming in for the joint practice. But just for the game, we'll see how Monken handles it.
1: Tony, how confident are you that Watson will be the starter on Saturday?
0: I'm pretty sure that's going to happen, just on what I see out here. And he's gotten more reps. I think Chops counted all the reps with the first team over the course of training camp, and Watson has more. And there's a reason for that. I think they're trying to get him, knock the rust off, but also like more of what they see from him than from Shador.
1: Tony, do you think this competition is still going because it's really still a competition? Or do you think that the Browns' concerns about naming Deshaun the starter, how the fans, how their partners, how the community would react to that, is playing into the way that the competition is playing out?
0: Well, I think the answer is yes to both questions. I don't think this is wrapped up, because I do think that you know, if Watson goes out there and has a bad half, evident to everybody, it's going to be tough, you know, to come out and say he's our quarterback. There is pressure on Watson, I believe, in the game. Probably more so than on Shador. Now, that may change the following week if Shador starts
1: the
0: second game.
1: Yeah.
0: Yeah. But I also, you know, think that the Browns are totally aware of the PR sell that they would have to do to reintroduce Watson as the starting quarterback. You know, they're hoping he plays really well so that people can see why Monken might be doing it. So if he doesn't play well, that could complicate things.
1: Yeah, and it makes me wonder how long the leash on Watson would be if he's named the starting quarterback. I think, Tony, the answer to that is pretty darn short, right?
0: Yeah, a month, four games, I would think. I mean,

0: Geez, they traded Flacco after four games.
1: Right.
0: And he was the most beloved quarterback.
1: If they're 0-2 and they don't score enough points, they haven't scored 20 points yet in both of the first two games, I can see them making a switch before they come home.
0: It's possible, Aaron. It's possible. I keep repeating this because it's absolutely true. I have no idea how Watson's going to look in games. I know what he looks like out here, and it's, to me, it's promising. It's encouraging. I know a lot of other media people are saying he's done. He can't throw. And I don't see that, to be honest with you. However, what happens when he gets in the real games? Boy, I don't know. It's one that, you know, it's been a while. It's a different speed.
1: Yeah.
0: Than what they're going to see even in the preseason game. So yeah, I think the leash will be shorter than, like, if he were just a regular journeyman bridge quarterback named Joe Smith, I think he'd have a longer leash than Deshaun Watson.
1: Yeah, well, I think that plays into all of this. Tony Grossi is our guest. Tony, if the starter plays a half, how much does the second quarterback play? And do you think we only see two quarterbacks in the game on Saturday?
0: I'd like to see the second quarterback get the whole second half, but I'm not sure they'll do it that way. Maybe he'll go into the fourth quarter. You know, if the starter is going to get one series in the third quarter, then the number two takes over. He might go into one series in the fourth quarter and then give way to the third guy. That's the way I think is going to happen. Maybe the coach will explain that today too. And then just reverse it the next week. And then when you get to game three, you know, then you got to decide, is this a true dress rehearsal and you play all starters for a full half? Or what? We don't know. It's our first rodeo with Monken on this, so we'll learn. But it sounds like he's leaning towards more play time than we're used to under Kevin Stefanski.
1: Tony, how does Dylan Gabriel play into the Browns' quarterback plans?
0: Well, he continues to get some reps with the second team at the expense of whoever's the second quarterback on that practice day, okay?
1: Mm-hmm.
0: So yesterday, I think Shador was second with the second team, and Gabriel took some snaps that would have ordinarily been devoted to the second quarterback. So they're doing that for a reason. I don't think he's totally out of the picture of making the roster. I don't. And you know, I don't know how the math is going to turn out, but I think the organization, all the way up to Andrew Berry, believes that there's a future in the NFL for Dylan Gabriel. We'll see what happens.
1: So, Tony, is the loser of the Browns quarterback competition definitely the backup quarterback on this team, or does Gabriel have a chance to be the backup quarterback in 2026?
0: Well, I think he has a chance to be the backup if Deshaun's the starter. Now, if Shador is the starter, I think Watson would be the backup.
1: Okay.
0: And I don't know what happens to that third guy.
1: You know? Yeah, right. Well, what would happen, then, you know, your Talen Green theory here is interesting, right? That's where that kind of comes in. But they do have to name a backup quarterback, right? Because the rule on game day is that the third quarterback is an emergency player only. So we'll know.
0: Unless you keep him on the Sunday roster. If they keep three quarterbacks on the Sunday roster, you don't have to say he's number two.
1: Okay. Yeah. But most teams have a third emergency quarterback that they name.
0: Sure.
1: And then you know the pecking order, who's one, who's two, who's three.
2: Tone, if I may just interject here real fast, and I'm not mad, I'm not going to take my frustration out on you. I know you're not the one making these decisions. But if I'm understanding you correctly, that if Deshaun wins the job, Shador, there's a world in which he could be the third quarterback, correct? That's what you're saying?
0: Well, if I said that, I didn't mean it that way. What I mean is I guess what I'm saying is Gabriel has a better chance of being the backup to Watson, okay, rather than to Shador. So if Shador wins the job, I think Watson's you can't
1: automatically
0: do anything with
1: the
0: Watson.
1: Right, he's automatically the backup. But Tony, what if Watson wins the job, which is the direction that this is heading in? what happens to Shador is a fascinating question, because they might want Gabriel to be the backup.
2: No, but hold on.
1: They probably don't want Shador to be the backup.
2: No, but where I was going with this is that that line of thinking that you just gave is so backwards that the Browns would be putting so much time into a guy in a starting quarterback
1: derby. I agree.
2: And then he loses, and then he's your third? That makes zero sense.
0: Well, look what they did last year. Flacco.
2: Right, Pickett, that also made zero sense.
0: All the number one reps, and they were gone within a month. So, you know, don't use, Chris, don't use logic to try to figure this out. Because, you know, and also, I'll say the other thing is, they changed plans three times last year. I mean, they could change plans.
1: Yeah,
0: you know?
1: Yeah.
0: The only thing I don't see changing.
1: Well, they changed plans on Saturday three times about who the quarterback was going to be. So,
0: The only thing for sure I can guarantee is Watson is not going anywhere. It's prohibitive. Cost prohibitive on the cap to trade him, to cut him, to do anything but keep him. Okay, so Watson's place on the roster is guaranteed, pretty much.
1: All right, who has a more guaranteed place on the roster, Gabriel or Sanders?
0: I don't know. Aaron, I honestly don't know. Anything could happen after you know, what I just said. Andrew can get an offer that, like, he didn't expect. That's the way he always explains it. I didn't think the Bengals would want Joe Flacco. What, with that arm and those receivers, you never suspected that a team
1: with their injury-prone starter and a desperate... Yeah. Right, exactly, yeah.
0: So anything can happen after that. The only guarantee is Watson's going to be on the roster.
1: Tony, if you have a... look into your crystal ball... Okay. And well, we won't hold you to this, but we will hold you to this.
0: Of course you won't.
1: Make a prediction about who's the starter, who's the backup, who's third, and what they do with the fourth guy. Okay.
0: All right. Right now on August 12th, I'm going to say Watson ends up being the starter. Shador ends up being the backup. I mean, this goes into week one now.
1: Okay? Yep.
0: I can't say the whole season. Gabriel is third. And Taylen Green ends up on the practice squad.
1: Okay. And do you think they're going to hide Green in the preseason games with the goal of getting him to the practice squad?
0: I think there's enough reason to justify it. Yeah. Give those other guys the reps. And everyone knows, even Taylen Green's staunchest supporter knows that he's a 3-year project. So his reps this year aren't that important, you know, if it serves another purpose to sneak him through to the practice squad. So it makes total sense that they would do that. We'll see what happens in game three, though, in the preseason. You know, maybe just throws everybody out there for some play time.
1: Tony, if Watson starts or Shador starts, what does a good performance from that quarterback look like?
0: The Chicago game?
1: Yeah. Mm-hmm.
0: Well, the Munkins put so much emphasis on it. You know, get the playoff. We don't need any resets of the offense or go back to the huddle or delays of games. That's got to be eliminated.
2: Tone, that is such a sad, low bar.
0: I know. But you know what? There must be something. Munkins' offense really, really stresses a quarterback with all this pre-snap motion and... so many different cadences. I'm not sure every team has 10 different cadences. I mean, there's a lot of stress on a quarterback, a mental stress to get things right.
1: Tony, I understand that, but this is the National Football League here now. If you can't get the playoff, go back to high school. I think Nick Paulus could use your help over with the Normandy Invaders. Like, get the hell out of here. Come on.
0: Yeah. Well, anyway, a good performance starts with that. And then, you know, visit the end zone or threaten the end zone, you know, more than once. If you're in a half, if he plays a half, let's just say you get 6 possessions. Put a couple of touchdown, maybe a couple field goal attempts, you know, get closer, cross the 50, you know, several times. The final point total doesn't matter as much as, I think, yardage. You know, in a preseason game, are you moving the ball? So that to me would define a pretty good outing. You know, few as possible offensive pre-snap penalties, and advances towards the goal line.
1: Tony, your expectations are pretty low. Chris has his head in his hands. That
3: Tone, you're killing me.
1: Crossing the field.
3: Well, I know it's not you. I know, Tone. I know.
0: After seeing Haynes King tear up the Pro Football Hall of Fame game, I know the bar has been raised. I mean, even Kenny Pickett went right down the field, right? And that Hall of Fame game for a touchdown. So.
1: Tony, it's the Browns. I don't know. Tony, do you think there's more emphasis on the quarterback play in the preseason games or in the Buffalo joint practice?
0: Well, the games, well, for that week, well, wait a minute. Let me rephrase this. I think the games are the most important because of the way the coach has set up this thing. You know, Shador is probably going to get the start against Buffalo. That's extremely important for him. And Watson will probably, I'm expecting him to be the quarterback in the joint practice. And he'll be graded on that in that week. I'm not sure how much if Watson plays number one in the joint practice, I'm not sure how much he'll play in the game.
1: Yeah.
0: Whereas Shador is going to get his, you know, whole half and maybe into the third quarter based on what the coach has said. So they're both important for different reasons.
1: Tony Grossi with us. Tony, I thought that Munkin's answer about getting his emotions hijacked yesterday was very interesting. This is going to be a more emotional coach on the sidelines, certainly, than Kevin Stefanski was. But to you, where is the line between firing up your team and being a distraction? Because obviously Munkin didn't like the way he handled the messy end of practice on Monday.
0: Yeah. I got to be honest, I probably would have thrown more than a walkie-talkie watching what I watched. And it was only practice. He's not going to do that in a game. But he is so frustrated that these guys can't get the plays off. Are they doing enough homework to catch up to what he wants? You know, after reflection, Munkin's thinking, obviously, we're not doing enough as coaches to get this corrected. I mean, it's the same thing Stefanski would say, only in a different way. But I, at the moment, I didn't think it was out of line at all. It's going to be interesting to see if he can control himself during a game. Is it going to be Ken Dorsey smashing Microsoft surfaces against a desk or against the bench? Right. I don't think that.
1: Right. I thought Freddie was terrible on the sideline. You know, I think
0: Freddie was pretty emotional. Yeah, yeah.
1: He let emotion dictate when he challenged and when he went for it and all of those game management things. And that's, to Chris's point, he said this earlier, we don't know anything about how Todd Munkin is going to manage timeouts or going for fourth downs.
0: You know what? And I'm going to write about this later in the week as an advance of the game, but he talked about that. He's mostly called plays upstairs in the booth. Okay. He's going to be down on the field, head coaching and also play calling. And he doesn't know how it's going to go. So, where was he at?
1: Southern Miss.
0: He called plays his first year and then gave it up because juggling all those things got in the way. So he's dedicated this year to calling plays and being a head coach. So he doesn't know how it's going to go. And he will find out, you know.
1: Tone, couple other just interesting notes on that depth chart. They had Tevin Jenkins listed as the starting right guard, not Tevin Jenkins or somebody else like they did at quarterback. Is that a sign that that's the direction that this is heading?
0: Yeah, he said yesterday it's his, Munkin said it's his job to lose pretty much. He's got to stay healthy. He has trouble staying on the field in the whole history of his career. And you can't have that. You got to have a guy you can depend on to stay in there. You know, if he starts game one and then he's out for two games, and here we go again. You can't have that. So that's his challenge, staying on the field. Otherwise, it's most likely his job.
1: We've been wondering what the Munkin offense is going to look like, but do you think it's telling that there are three starting wide receivers on that depth chart, and Casey Concepcion is one?
0: Yeah, I think you'll see a lot of that 11 personnel, but. Also, you know, multiple tight ends. He wants to do multiple backs, but his fullback isn't been able to stay on the field. So I'll using a tight end.

0: as a fullback. I think, you know, you hear this all the time, versatility on offense. He wants to be able to do anything he has to. So if Quinshon Judkins is having a hot game, I could see him running the ball 25, 30 times to win. Or if he has to pass, he will. But you want to get Concepcion and Denzel Boston on the field any way you can. So that's why I think we'll see a lot of them.
1: Tony, if Malik Collins is not ready for week one, who's the starting defensive tackle next to Mason Graham?
0: Yeah, I don't think he's going to be ready, by the way. He's still on PUP. Although, you know, if he gets cleared before the final week of preseason.
1: It's still a month, you know, till the
0: game. Yeah, I guess so.
1: Yeah.
0: Okay, so if he's not there, right now, they're down just more than him. Mike Hall has been out. It would be Mike Hall if Mike Hall were practicing. He's missed about five days in a row. It would be Sam Kamara if he were on the field. He's been off the field. So it has been the second-year player, Aiden Huntington. And that's what it would be right now. We'll see what happens by September 13th.
1: Jeez. Tony Grossi with us. Tony, what is the situation at third cornerback? I think that is still one place where there is a position battle going on.
0: Yeah, but they got some guys off the field there too. Now, yesterday, the last 2 days, Tyson Campbell has not played. So actually the guy taking his place has been Trey Avery, number 11. Okay. He's gotten a lot of snaps. Before that, it was number 20, was the guy.
1: D'Angelo Ross is the guy.
0: Ross, I'm sorry.
1: Yeah.
0: Sorry,
1: yeah,
0: D'Angelo. It was him getting those reps. Meantime, Miles Harden, who is the number one nickelback, has been on the field a lot. So it depends. If an outside receiver goes down, if Campbell or Ward, I don't think Harden would go outside. I think either Avery or D'Angelo Ross would go outside. I think they're restricting Miles Harden to just the inside slot position. So that's a long answer, but it's uncertain. It's a short answer.
1: Tony, I think by the time we get to the middle of the season, Jared Verse is going to be the best player on the team. You wrote about him today. How impressed have you been with the Browns' main piece in the Myles Garrett trade?
0: Yeah. Like I wrote, every day he affects something and positively. You know, I really think he himself changed the intensity of yesterday's practice with that play I described when he accidentally hit Deshaun Watson's arm. You know, it's the same infraction that caused a big hullabaloo in Vegas with Max Crosby and Kirk Cousins. Only I think Crosby did it twice, and that's what incinerated that whole thing. But Verse does this, you know, he hits his arm, which is a no-no. Jacques Cesera, the defensive line coach, takes him off the field for one play. And it kind of riled up the offense because Watson then throws a bomb to Isaiah Bond for a touchdown right after that.
1: And, yeah.
0: And it was great, you know, if that's what it took to get him. And look what he did with Fano on Saturday. I still think somebody planted that fight. Brilliant move it would have been to get Verse to really test the rookie. They say it was organic. I'll believe him, but... It would have been just as effective to have someone say, hey, go tug on his helmet or something.
1: Right.
0: So that inspired Fano. It solidified his starting job. And then what's cool is at the end of the day, or even between periods, Verse could be is so vocal. You know, he's taunting the offense. He's doing everything. And then as soon as that whistle blows and they're in between periods, man, he is shaking hands and patting backs for offensive and defensive players. He is the man right now, and it didn't take him long to be the man.
1: Well, Tone, I think it's safe to say he'll probably never be the player Myles Garrett is. That's an impossibly high bar. But I think he's already a better leader and teammate than Myles Garrett was.
0: Yeah, I think the more you see Verse,

0: the more it's you can understand why Andrew insisted on him. And he had, you know, they wouldn't have a right defensive end if they didn't include him, so that made sense. But Verse is really, really good, and I think he's going to be a Pro Bowl player automatically his first year in the AFC.
1: I do too. All right, Tone, do you think we'll get an answer on the starting quarterback for Saturday today?
0: I'm sorry, I didn't hear that.
1: Do you think we'll get an answer on the starting quarterback for Saturday today?
0: Let's see. I'm trying to think. Whose day would this be at quarterback? I think it's Shadur with the number ones today.
1: Correct.
0: Yeah. So for that reason, we might not hear an answer. But, okay, this is the last practice because they don't practice Thursday. They're actually leaving Thursday. I don't understand that. 2 days ahead of a preseason game to Chicago.
1: Right.
0: But anyway, the next time they go on the field would be Watson's day. So that would be Saturday in at the game. So he might not say who's the starter today just because it's Shador's day to be with the number ones.
1: They realize we'll know who the starter is when the game starts, though, right? They do know that.
0: I think we'll all know before that, but I'm not sure we'll hear today.
1: All right.
0: I hope we do.
1: All right. Tony, great stuff. As always, if anything changes out there and things change quickly, give us a call. Let us know. We'll catch up with you soon.
0: Aaron, I'll see you in studio tomorrow.
1: All right. Tony Grossi, ladies and gentlemen. I'll actually see Tony at camp this afternoon, Rainbow Day, with our friends at University Hospitals. Up next, we will announce the high school football schedule for high school hysteria for this season. Kevin Arnold and Dale Davison will be live in studio on The Really Big Show. 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
5: Todd's being smart here, in my opinion. But right. 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

0: 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You know it's getting close to football season when you see these two guys sitting in the same room. Kevin Arnold, Dale Davison. They are here. They have taken high school hysteria to new heights. And guys, we have yet another season just a couple of weeks away. I know you're both pretty excited.
1: Oh, I'm more than excited. I'm more than excited. We're going to try to make it bigger and better like we do every single year, and we're ready to roll.
0: Dale, why do you get so fired up about this opportunity? I know it was like one of your goals when you first started working with us, when Dale made the incredible transition from caller to show personality, that you get to cover something that you were passionate about when you were a kid, high school football in this area.
2: It saved my life. Plain and simple. High school football saved my life coming up where I came up. It kept me out of trouble. I went to practice. I played every sport. And football was one of the sports where I loved how you have to work together to achieve a common goal. So I love high school football. Of course, with my own story, coming from Colowan High School, tragically, they're closing down my high school and they're merging it with Glenville.
0: Yeah.
2: Then watching my son go through their high school football process and being able to watch him win state championships, and now he's went on to Ohio State and now at Miami of Ohio. So, like, I just understand what the journey of high school football represents and where it can take you. I got a nephew, Munir Lewis, who is one of the top defensive ends in the state right now out of Brush. He's headed to Louisville. It's just I get the chance to see the recruiting process that matriculates down to the parents, because I got a lot of parents to ask me about recruiting, and it's cool to be able to watch them, you know, navigate the process.
0: The world that you've already been through. Mm-hmm. And it's, Dale, I think there's a certain purity to, you know, in this day and age, Kev, where now college sports is obviously big business and professional sports is massive business. The Lakers just got sold for $12 billion again.
2: With a B.
0: Today. Not million. Yes, with a B. The fact that a lot of the kids that we talk about on Friday nights when the high school show starts, you know, their high school career is going to end when their high school tenure ends. Not all of them are going to go play football at Ohio State, like or like Louisville, where Dale's family has gone.
1: Yeah, and I mean, it's been a passion of mine for a long time too. I mean, I've coached youth athletics for a while. I once my son's old enough, I'm sure I'll be back in the coaching ranks yet again. But took a break from that, so I'm trying to find different ways. And this year especially, not just the high school football, because we know that's the beacon, that's the ultimate here in Ohio, Northeast Ohio. When we have games of the week, I'm going to be trying to contact and hold myself accountable to be in contact with the ADs and getting information on the other fall sports programs and other sports programs within the school, because there's so many great student athletes in Northeast Ohio that stretch far beyond high school football, and high school football is amazing, and it can be a beacon to kind of give them a platform as well.
0: Well, we get going in, what is it now, 9 days from our launch of High School Hysteria.
1: Mm-hmm.
0: It is August the 21st, hosted by Kevin Arnold, by Dale Davison, and by Chris Golden. It's Fridays throughout the fall. We're going to go a couple weeks of playoffs, I would imagine, again.
1: At least a couple weeks,
0: this year.
1: Yes.
0: 8 to 10 p.m. It's a scoreboard-style show that covers all the biggest games in the area. Dale, the theory behind this show is that it's sort of like the Red Zone channel for high school football. We are not just covering one game. You guys have contacts at every game in the area, and we are whipping it around from the east side to the west side, down to Akron, down to Canton, back up to the local Cleveland City schools. we want this to be an all-inclusive, really fast show that gives you a sense of everything going on in the world of high school football on a Friday night.
2: And another thing I like to say to the audience and to the listeners, this is your opportunity, too, when you listening to High School Hysteria to call in. You want to be at a game. You're like our own little personal sideline color analyst. Call in if you're at a game.
0: That's right.
2: You know, if your nephew just got a tackle, I want to hear about it. Yeah. You know what I'm saying? Yeah. Like, call me.
1: Yeah. We're in the studio. We want the sounds of high school football to fill up the Universal Windows Direct studio.
0: So put 710-0850, and I know, Dale, so many people are at high school games on Friday nights. Everybody that I know, Chris Oldak is going to be.
3: I will be at high school games on Friday nights. You better believe it.
0: I will be at high school football games on Friday nights. I think we're going to start with the Normandy Invaders for some reason, Kev. I think we may be at their opener against Holy Name this year because our guy Nick Paulus is their defensive coordinator. So I think you may see Emmett and I in the stands.
2: Hey, it's one of my favorite things in the world.
0: To see
2: Matt Patricia look-alike sitting on the sidelines.
0: To see him grab a kid by his shoulder pads and get him better at getting out of his stance is going to be something else. We're also, Kevin, this year, we have a new partner involved.
1: Yes.
0: With High School Hysteria, which is really exciting. It's the University of Akron, where they believe the world needs more. Yes. If you want to launch a rocket into outer space, intern with the Cleveland Browns, become the first lawyer in your family, whatever you want to make happen, the University of Akron has three letters for you, YES. 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
3: I mean, listen, if you want to watch a rocket launch into space, yes. If you want to intern with the Browns, if you want to run the really big show,
0: yes.
3: The University of Akron, baby. Best 4 years of my life I spent there.
0: Yes.
3: Yes.
0: Yes.
3: Y-E-S. Yes.
0: Apply, request information today. Go to uakron.edu. 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I give them a leg up in recruiting, Kev, because now they are the title sponsor of High School Hysteria. If there are kids that are deciding
1: you got a fun promotion going on with the season ticket holders. Yeah. Their soccer program is world renowned. There's a lot going on at University of Akron.
0: Chris, I believe their basketball team has been to an NCAA tournament or a bunch.
3: Yes,
0: so
3: they have.
0: A lot going on.
2: Feel free to drop off some of that NIL, too.
0: Akron, Dale, you don't have any eligibility.
2: Yes, I do. I got all my eligibility. I went to the Navy. I didn't go to college.
0: Akron.et. In this day and age, at 40, whatever, you could play
1: sports. I mean, that injunction in the courts.
2: Especially with guys trying to make the jump from the NBA to the WNBA.
0: Yes. Akron.edu. That's Akron.edu. Kevin, of all the area schools, the most interesting storyline in high school football as we get close to the season to you that jumps off the page is what?
1: I'm going to go to one of the lower divisions. I'm going to go to Kirtland because for the first time in 4 years, they have a different starting quarterback and they have different starting running backs in their backfield. Yeah. Tiger Laverty just continues to turn them out, but his kid's no longer there. His kid has graduated. They're three-headed monster in their backfield has graduated as running backs. So I am very interested to see, and they're coming off of a state title beating Hopewell Loudoun last year, 41-6. You think I don't have all the information in front of me today? Oh, you better believe I got everything ready to roll. So how does Kirtland reload? They don't, you know, we say it with Ohio State. We kind of, you know, Nick and I kind of joke. I think he's less joking than I am. But Kirtland really is a program that, while they are in one of the lower divisions, that's why Ohio high school football is so great. I went to a Division VI school first. I didn't go D1. I didn't go to, like, the Class 6A like other states have as their D1 type schools. I went Division VI here because those are the type of programs that are really making their names for themselves. And coaches like Tiger Laverty are what high school football is all about.
0: Well, I know there's also, Dale, a bunch of changes in terms of divisions. Realignment has become a major storyline here. Again, you brought up Hopewell Loudoun. I know they have one of the best quarterbacks in the area. Mm-hmm. I think Jacoby Ellis, I think is his
1: name.
0: Yep. But they're going down to Division 7. There are other teams who are moving and bouncing from one of the, like, help us make sense. I think that's going to be one of the things on that first show, to just explain to everybody how schedules are being put together and what division their alma mater is even competing in, Dale.
2: Yeah, I mean, you have a lot of new alignment, and alignment is based upon enrollment. So a lot of times people think it's competitive based, but it's not. It's an issue that we have.
0: How many boys do you have in your school?
2: Right. And one of the teams that is affected is Division IV state champion Glenville, who finished number 81 in the high school football All-American National Rankings. They're merging with Collinwood, so they weren't affected this year, but they were supposed to actually go up or down a division two. Mm. And then you got another 2025 champ Bishop Watterson. They won back to back division three titles. They're moving up to division two. So you got a lot of teams moving up, moving down. The realignment. We're gonna have you all the way squared away. Come, you know, our opening show. It's a lot of information to pass along to make sure everybody is abreast of the all the local high school football news that we need to, you know, relate to everybody. But I'm also intrigued to see how does St. Ignatius bounce back? They're a story program.
0: I was just going right there. Mm-hmm. They won one game last year, right?
1: Yeah.
0: Dale, I would play golf with a St. Ignatius alumni last night.
2: Oh, you
0: played
2: golf. You had time to play golf?
0: I snuck out for nine last night. And I got to tell you, expectations are high. And this is really the official end, because now the coach that Chuck Kyle picked to replace him is gone. And, Dale, it's a totally new era at the most storied program probably in Northeast Ohio. But they have a lot to prove. They play an incredibly difficult schedule. What are reasonable expectations at Ignatius this year?
2: Well, the new head coach is Tom Kaufman. He comes by way of Gilmore Academy. He went 21-5. The Wildcats are pretty talented. They have Trey Haddad, who's a wide receiver and a DB. He had 35 catches for 548 yards, 5 tutties, and he's going to Texas A&M. They also have a really good offensive line behind Andrew Davila, a junior offensive lineman. He's 6'5". He's committed to Northwestern. They're going to go as far as their talent takes them, but I'm also interested to see what that defense does. I'm looking for St. Ignatius to actually make a reemergence as a powerhouse this year in Ohio high school football.
0: They play Avon, Menor, mm-hmm. Walsh,
1: yep.
0: St. Ed's, Moeller, St. X are all on Ignatius' schedule. It is a full-on gauntlet. Speaking of schedules, guys, it is time for us to go week by week and tell you where we are going to be focusing our attention. Now, just because we're all over Northeast Ohio doesn't mean we have most attention on one particular matchup, right, Kevin? Our featured game of the week.
1: Right, and that's the whole thing, because, again, we're setting our schedule now, or we've had it set for a little while. We just had to get some confirmation from the schools. You see some other outlets around here that do a great job covering high school football. They have games of the week, but they're being voted on week by week by week. So they kind of have the advantage, like, oh, this is how the season's going. This is how this
0: And our goal isn't always just to be at the best matchup.
1: No,
0: our goal is always to get an accurate reflection of all of the stories that are happening around the area.
1: Yes.
0: Even if your alma mater isn't competing for a state championship, they still deserve attention and coverage because there are amazing stories going on everywhere. So, Chris, let's get going, and we start with week number one.
4: Number one.
0: We will be at Jerome T. Osborne Stadium in Menor.
1: Yes.
0: We have to get the season started. Olmsted Falls travels to take on the Cardinals. That is our matchup for week number one. Let's go to number two.
4: Number two.
0: Aurora's become one of the most storied programs, Dale, in the area. The Greenmen have been great. They are at Painesville Riverside. That is our featured matchup for week number two. Let's go around. Kevin, why don't you make the announcement as we go to
4: number three?
1: Oh, we are going to head to Denzel Ward's alma mater, Nordonia, which you see as you go from I-271 to Route 8. You see that beautiful stadium. Villa Angela St. Joe's travels to take on the Knights of Nordonia in week three.
0: All right, let's go to week four. We got to get off the
4: number
0: east side
4: four.
0: A little bit, Dale. What do we got for week number four?
2: Now, you telling the east side guy to get off the east side guy. But anyways, St. Ignatius, they travel to Walsh Jesuit. That game is on the historical 9/11, so that's a historical day in American history. So
0: 25th anniversary this year of 9/11. And, you know, Walsh, it's funny, Walsh Hoban, they kind of go like back and forth, and Hoban has had so much talent in recent. They've been sending players all over the place. I wonder what Walsh will have for Ignatius in week number four.
2: Just one more tidbit, too. Walsh has beaten the Wildcats the last 2 years. So St. Ignatius has something to prove.
0: No doubt. Let's go to week five.
4: Number five.
0: I'll take this one, guys. Speaking of the West Side, how about a battle for the city of Medina as Highland will travel to take on their rival, the Bees of Medina, week five. That is on September 18th. What is week six?
4: Number six.
1: Well, you got the Avon Eagles, Mike Elder. They continue to just churn out great teams. They're coming off a Division II state title, and they will host Berea Mid Park, the Titans, in week six.
0: Would you say that's Riz's alma mater, Berea Mid Park? The two schools combined.
1: I don't. If he wants to say it, then that's up to him.
3: No, technically, no.
0: He went to Mid Park and hated Berea.
1: Correct.
0: Now they're the same school.
1: Correct.
0: It's Berea Mid Park. Let's go, Dale.
4: Number seven.
0: What are we going? Week number seven.
2: Week seven, I don't know which lake, but it's Lake at Jackson.
1: I think it's the lake that's kind of close to Massillon Jackson.
0: Lake at Jackson.
1: Yeah, not Ashtabula Lake or anything.
0: And so we're representing not just, you know, the general Cleveland area, but we will be venturing to Massillon this year to see Lake take on Jackson in week number seven. Let's go to week number
4: eight.
0: All right, Dale, you can announce this one too. Where are we headed for week eight?
2: And we got Glenville, of course. Headed to Akron Hoban. That game is going to be a bragging rights game. Those two teams hate each other going back to last year, and Glenville's looking to actually get a win in the victory column. But another thing about Hoban is they lost the Feisters. What do you want to say? Feisters?
1: I say Feister, but if I'm wrong,
2: Feister.
1: I'm wrong.
2: Yeah. Braden Feister, who's expected to announce his commitment to, I think, next week or sometime
1: this
2: week?
1: This Friday.
2: Yeah, this Friday.
1: Friday or Saturday, he is announcing his commitment.
2: Yeah, he's transferred from Hoban to Massillon. You know, so he went from private.
1: Yep.
2: He went from private to public, which is kind of rare nowadays.
0: Yeah, he made the switch that you don't often see.
1: Correct.
0: But Massillon, Washington, they've won a few games over there in their illustrious history. Let's go to week number nine.
4: Number nine.
0: We will be in Twinsburg for week nine as the Brecksville Broadview Heights Bees.
2: Battling Bees.
0: Take on Twinsburg. That is October 16th, week nine. And then we end the regular season.
4: Number 10.
1: In Rocky River, a battle of the Pirates and the Rockets. Bay at Rocky River. Man, oh man, what an atmosphere Rocky River is, by the way. If you've never seen a game in Rocky River, they have their band march down the street. They have basically like a parade walking into the stadium. What?
2: Kev, you're already full-time. You don't got to kiss you know what to Jordan Kleiman.
1: That's not what I'm doing.
2: We know Jordan went to Rocky River, man, all right?
1: Hey, yeah, if I'm full time, Wycliffe should be on it.
2: Hey, that's above my pay grade. I got nothing to do with that.
1: Are my Blue Devils at?
0: It's amazing to me as I just poke around at these different school schedules. Like, I just jumped to look at Hoban's schedule.
1: Yeah.
0: They opened the season in Florida against a school called West Orange. Do you know where they play week two? They play in the United Kingdom,
2: in the UK.
0: Against NFL Academy of the United Kingdom.
1: Yeah.
0: I don't know if that game is in London or Tottenham Hotspur Stadium or what. They take on Eagle in Brooklyn, New York in the third week of the season, and then they go to St. Ed's. So it's like, welcome to high school football in 2026. Kev, we're going to be all over it. Dale, thank you for coming in. Guys, have a great call on a great season. It is presented by the University of Akron.
1: And remember, this is all this information is now on the new ESPN Cleveland app as well.
0: That's right.
1: Just go
0: click on the High School Hysteria tile.
1: Yep.
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1: I just want to do a show right now.
0: You guys are going to be ready to go. We are 9 days away from the premiere of High School Hysteria. Thank you to Kevin and Dale. Chris and I will continue with more Really Big Show next.
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0: Chris, Circle K getting you ready for football season, and our ESPN Cleveland kickoff party was announced yesterday on the Next Level. 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Now, Chris, we try to kick off the season in style. There are some seasons where we thought the Browns had a chance to win the Super Bowl. Chris, is this one of those seasons? Yes.
3: Sure.
0: Yes.
3: Sure it is.
0: Enter to compete in this year's wing grilling competition. We have wings on the smoker, Paw. 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I can't promise whether Riz will be performing with a band at the farm on September 11th as we get ready for the start of the NFL season. I know I'm hosting Hammer and Emmett the next day, but that is a night, Chris, that usually I get a car. And when I get a car, I roll back the clock, Paw, to the 20s, to when the Hammer was on the prowl.
3: Oh, God.
0: So it's going to be a night. It's going to be fun. I can't wait. And they made the announcement yesterday on the Next Level. Chris, I got to tell you, we were watching the guards last night after I played nine holes of golf in our golf league. So we all went back in and had a beer and we're watching a game. And I don't know that people are taking their Browns frustration out on the Guardians right now, but there's a high level of frustration and I'm kind of surprised. A lot of it is directed at the manager. So we've gotten a couple of voicemails, but I was stunned just to hear a couple of people in that bar that were saying, in particular when Vogt took Lowe out and replaced him with Rhys Hoskins.

0: I mean, I just think everybody's fuse with the baseball team right now is very, very short.
1: Yes.
0: And it's kind of funny because, like, the Guards have made the playoffs. They're not going to make the playoffs every year, especially with a $66 million payroll. You're probably not going to make it. You can't expect to make it every year, not with Jose not being himself. Chris, are you surprised at the amount of heat that the manager has been getting?
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0: Chris, are you surprised at the amount of heat that the manager has been getting?
1: Kinda. I mean, hasn't he shown us over his first 2 years that he's

0: Tigers, which you lost. Well, we were all, do you remember where you watched that game?
1: Yeah, we were on a boat in London. Yes, I remember exactly where I was.
0: It's an amazing statement to make. Not every team makes the playoffs every year. And I'm starting to think that this is just a year where Hosey getting hurt, the bullpen not being its normal dominant self, which it especially recently has
1: right,
0: not
1: over
0: been.
1: The last few weeks.
0: Again, their inability to get a hit with runners in scoring position. I mean, guys, you can't expect your team to go 4-for-9 with runners in scoring position every night. But you gotta go 2-for-9 with right. runners in scoring position. You can't go 0-for-9 or 0-for-11 or 1-for-13 with runners in scoring position in every game. That's gonna make you one of the lowest scoring teams in baseball,
1: absolutely.
0: Which is what you've been. Then if
1: right.
0: you give up 6 runs, forget about
1: Game's
0: it.
1: Over.
0: The game is over.
1: When they scored those 3 in the 5th last night.
0: Yeah.
1: Game was over.
0: Chris, if I'm assigning blame anywhere here, first of all, I just think they've had kind of like a, maybe they had a lucky season last year and they've had kind of an unlucky season this year for a variety of reasons. But I think the number one reason why they're in the position that they're in right now is that they need their MVP, the only guy on the team who actually makes professional athlete money, to be their MVP. And injuries or whatever, he's finding ways to affect games, Andre said yesterday, and I agree with that. I mean, he has 30-some stolen bases this year. But, Chris, Jose Ramirez had a couple of chances to really bring you
1: yes,
0: back into that game last night. He was unable to do it. I'm not saying Jose stinks. I want this to be clear. This is not me lighting Jose up. It's just a fact that if Jose is not Jose,
1: the guards are not the guards.
0: The guards are not the guards, and you're probably not going anywhere. You could have Bezzana, DeLauder, make a trade for Joe Adele, who homered last night. You get Foster Griffin, who's pitching tonight. But if Jose is not going to be Jose, look at his batting average. Look at how many home runs he has. And look at how many games he's been able to really change this year by getting the big hit in the big spot. Yesterday, he had an RBI ground out. Chris, in that situation, at times in the past, he hits a game-tying 3-run homer.
1: Right. Or at least an RBI double.
0: Right.
1: An RBI single that he's good enough to stretch into a double.
0: Right. So if I'm ranking the reasons, and we can talk about payroll, and we could talk about impending labor, and we can talk about Emmanuel Clase, who's the blood of Emmanuel Clase is all over this season, in my opinion.
1: Oh,
0: because
1: yeah.
0: The whole bullpen is thrown out of whack because of the fact that, you know, he went through his shenanigans, right? I mean,
1: yeah,
0: Cade Smith only has to close because Clase is not there. And then when Cade Smith has to close, somebody else has to be the setup guy, and it just throws everything off.
1: Right.
0: So if I'm putting together a chart of blame pie here for their recent swoon, which they've never played this bad under Vogt in 3 years.
1: Correct.
0: I'm just going to say that Jose not being Jose for a variety of reasons, and I hope it's not old age. You know, I hope he's not entering a new phase of his career and that he'll be able to go back to being himself next year. Let's be fair, though. He has not been himself this season, and I think that's the biggest slice of blame pie for why the team is where they are.
1: Yeah, and the other thing is, too, not just under Vogt, but this team historically, even in years they don't make the playoffs, they make a push and they'll win 9 out of 12. They'll win 5 out of 7.
0: Okay, let's see. Maybe they've got a week.
1: But
0: maybe they've got a
1: waiting,
0: hot week ahead of
1: right?
0: them.
1: Right? Like, I'm still waiting on that. And I wonder at what point do we just say, yeah, it's not happening.
0: Well, the baseball season is so long. I hate to sound like Brian Windhorst talking NBA, but
1: there's always time.
0: There's a lot of time. But right now, I see nothing that leads me to believe what Stephen Vogt is saying, which is that they're on the verge of breaking out of this. And I don't know that Stephen Vogt is saying that behind the scenes. Guys, actions over words. Where's Kyle Manzardo right now, Chris?
1: Not here.
0: Where's Gabriel Arias right
1: now?
0: Not
1: here.
0: Chris? Okay. So where's Bo Naylor right now, Chris?

0: Not here.
1: Okay. So if I'm playing the actions over words game, their actions show that they know that they haven't been good enough to get back to the postseason and to challenge for the American League in a year where the American League is down.
0: Right.
1: But they're also down, I think it's safe to say. And I think right now you're closer to last place than you are to first. That's what the definition of being in fourth place is. Here is the manager of the Guardians, Stephen Vogt.
2: Like I've been saying, we're doing a lot of things really well. We're just, it seems to be the runner's core position that continues to give us fits. And we're working on being more middle of the field oriented in those situations. And we're going to continue to work. And I know we're going to get better.
1: What does being more middle of the field oriented mean? Trying to not jack the ball out of the ballpark
0: I don't totally know.
1: That's what I think.
0: Let me push back to you. And now we're going to argue semantics. But you could say factually, looking at the standings, are they closer to a first place team or a last place team? You could say factually they are closer to a last place team. But also, you could factually say they're closer to a first place team. It depends on how you want to look at it. Are you purely looking at it 1, 2, 3, 4, 5?
1: Yeah.
0: Or are you looking at the number of the standings? They're 4 games out of first. They're 9.5 ahead of the last place team.
1: Chris, right? I asked Andre yesterday, are they closer to being a playoff team or are they closer to being a fourth place team? And he said, I can't answer that. Like the next 7 weeks,
0: right,
1: 6 weeks are going to tell us the answer to that. Technically, if you want to look at it, how many games back they are, they're closer to the playoffs.
0: No, not technically. That is a fact, right? But that's my point. So that's why I'm not ready.
1: But in terms of their actual positioning in the division, they're closer to last place. And, Chris, they're 4 games under 500.
0: I understand. Okay.
1: That's not a team to be taken seriously in any sport.
0: Okay. Let me use a team as another example with the parameters you just laid out. And this is all, again, going to my reasoning why I can't say that they're dead just yet. A fourth place team, 4 games under 500. The Baltimore Orioles are 15.5 games out of the division. The Guards are 4.
1: Right. But the Orioles are just as close to the wild card as you are. Because they're 4 games under 500 and so are you.
0: Right.
1: Chris, I want you to try to decode some word salad. You're good at this.
0: Love
1: ready?
0: It. Let's do it.
1: Here's Chase DeLauder on the team's struggles with runners in scoring position. Listen carefully.
3: It's the same thing as, you know, nobody on as far as taking the same swing. Obviously, you run around third less than two. That's a different story. But get a guy in scoring position, I mean, kind of out there trying to get a pitch in the zone and try to put your best swing on it. I mean, you know, no one's going to hate you if you do that. I think we get a little tight. I think we start to press. I mean, you know, I'm one that does the exact same thing. You know, I kind of chase a little more and, you know, maybe hit some things just because I can hit them instead of getting my pitch. You know, that's just smart up.
1: All right.
0: I actually think there's not much translating. They're pressing. Yeah. They know they can't score runs. So when they have somebody sitting at third with one out, they all freak out and they try to hit a 2-run home run.
1: That's why I'm trying to take the pressure off and tell them that they're done, that their season is over. I don't know that I'm even going to watch tonight. Guys, just imagine that you're playing out on that practice field in Goodyear, Arizona. And maybe they'll start to drive the ball a little bit. I mean, he's right. You can't squeeze the bat. But Chris, this is what you get when you have a bunch of rookies, right?
0: Yeah, I think that's fair.
1: When you put a bunch of rookies in a pennant race, guys start gripping. When you put a bunch of vets there, you know, they actually start to feel confident when you get guys on runners in scoring position.
0: Right. But it takes one. Right? Like in that game last night, if they would have somehow rallied or whatever the case may be.
1: Yeah.
0: Like sometimes that's all it takes is just everybody to go, oh, it's just baseball.
1: Yeah. And for everyone to start thinking a little bit more positively. All right. They have a game tonight. Griffin on the mound tonight against Valdez of the Tigers, who traded Skubal and now have passed you in the. That's why the trade deadline is overrated.
0: It's crazy.
1: Sometimes. 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You could watch us on the ESPN Cleveland YouTube page.
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0: Chris, did you know that Hard Knocks is happening? Like, did it even really hit your radar screen that...
1: I knew it was happening only because I've seen clips on social, but I didn't know it was starting until I saw that.
0: Well, this used to be like a rite of passage of show, you know, that we would, you know, that we would find out, you know, at all different times, like, you know, hey, this is when this episode, oh, look at this clip. I remember when Chad Ochocinco got cut from the Dolphins. I read, like, every year there were really memorable moments and episodes. Do you think it's time? I mean, there was the one crazy off-season Hard Knocks that made waves when they cut ties with Saquon Barkley. The Giants cut ties with Saquon Barkley live on HBO.
1: But
0: that was fascinating to watch.
1: Since that.
0: Nobody wants to do that now.
1: Right.
0: Because Joe Shane looked like it did not make him come off looking so great. I also think, Chris, that the Browns ruined Hard Knocks for everybody. Their season was such a bleep show, and it was such great television.
1: It was great TV.
0: I mean, Chris, think about how many memorable –

0: in every episode. Is it just us because we're so close to it that we, Hugh Jackson, hey, sports fans, Corey Coleman, Carl Nassib,
1: Josh Gordon,
0: Has the eagle landed?
1: Right.
0: Yeah, I'm driving the bus. What about Jarvis Landry screaming?
1: Contagious, bro.
0: It's contagious. What about, and we haven't even brought up the fact that it was Baker's rookie year. Chris, the image of Nick Chubb standing by himself around the baggage carousel at Hopkins Airport. Well,
1: you play football?
0: Was everybody flocked around Baker? The guy comes up and goes, you a football player? Yeah, little did we know that that would become, you know, like maybe Cleveland's favorite son since Bernie Kosar.
1: You know, Hugh Jackson telling Baker he's earned the opportunity to be the backup.
0: No.
1: Like,
0: so what would you do if you were the producer of Hard Knocks to try to get this baby back on track? Because now I think that quarterback
1: make
0: show.
1: Make the Browns the team every, like, I'm not trying to poke fun, but.
0: Chris.
1: Could you imagine Hard Knocks with the competition going on right now?
0: Chris,
1: could you imagine?
0: That's my point. They screwed up. The NFL made a massive mistake. They're with the Super Bowl champions. The best show of training camps in the NFL is happening in Berea, Ohio this afternoon. Who the starting quarterback is going to be. I guess both QBs are supposed to meet with the media, Chris, today in the noon hour. So we're going to hear from both Deshaun Shador. We're going to be carrying those live with you on RBS Next. Then Todd Monken probably is going to get up there and not tell us which guy the starter is. Do you think that's going to come tomorrow? Or are we going to have to wait till Monday?
1: I know.
0: Here's what they should do. Shador should wear Watson's jersey. Watson should wear Shador's jersey. And Watson should start the game, but he should be wearing Shador's jersey so everybody thinks it's him. That's the answer. It's the only possible solution to this whole thing.
1: I'm going through. Who could forget Devin Kajust?
0: Oh.
1: And the Crystals?
0: A legend. A Cleveland sports legend.
1: Absolutely. Like, if you say the name Kajust,
0: Hard Knocks,
1: everybody knows who you're talking about.
0: How about Brogan Roback? The Brobo who went to the, and his girlfriend, he was like the fourth string QB. They went to go see the Lizards at the... At the botanical gardens or whatever? Was that at the zoo? I forget where they were.
1: I'm missing the name on the offensive line coach. Seth Hutt.
0: Hutt. Bob Wiley.
1: Bob Wiley. That's it.
0: I mean.
1: Seth Hutt.
0: It made stars. Hard Knocks is three episodes in right now. I don't even know, everybody know what streaming app you can find it on. I mean, they really screwed up it should be the Browns, and it should be the Browns every year. If it was the Browns every year, it would be the hottest thing in
1: pop culture
0: right now. 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
0: Well, there was one highlight to talk about last night. Chase DeLauder went deep.
4: And DeLauder drills one high and deep, and he can't catch that one. Into the seats it goes, and the Guardians have tied the game at one here in inning number three on DeLauder's 13th homer of the season.
0: He's got 13 homers. He's hitting 285. But the guy who's probably going to win the American League Rookie of the Year was playing on the other team, and Kevin McGonigal had a big swing last night.
5: Line drive, base hit into center for McGonigal. McKinstry crosses home plate. Tigers playing a little small ball, and then Kevin McGonigal delivers again, third RBI of the night. 6-2 Tigers.
0: Must win tonight, Chris? I mean, I don't know.
1: Kinda. Yeah, you need to win the series.
0: If you get swept in this series, you get on the plane on Thursday and it's probably over. So I would say it's not a must win, but man, it would be nice to get back in the win column. Todd Monken on the Todd Monken Show talked about how long he's playing his starters, including the quarterback.
6: I anticipate each quarterback in the game they start will play a half, might play into the second half.
7: Okay.
6: Just to get in a little bit of rhythm, right? I think it's unfair to, you don't know how. You might have one drive. What are you going to do, take them out? Two drives, three drives. Love to get a two-minute.
7: Yeah.
6: Right? I mean, if you take them out, they're never going to get a two-minute, right? We got to find a way to manufacture a two-minute if we can.
0: And, yeah, I don't know that we're going to see more than two quarterbacks on Saturday. I think the starter will get a half.
1: Aaron,
0: and
1: that's not a bad
0: thing. No, it's not. It's not. I mean, we got to use these preseason games for something. All the other teams are wasting their time with them. The Browns got to try to grow from them. Mike Rutenberg, I think, is going to be a popular guy around here. He's our new defensive coordinator, and he talked about the power of having Jared Verse on the team.
8: He's really, really a unique person because it's awesome when you have new additions who jump right in and who are welcomed by the original brotherhood and then build a bigger brotherhood. And that's what he's done, but it's also a credit to the men in the D-line room and the entire defense. Welcoming him and then him taking our leadership and our standard to his level and then everybody working together. It's been super fun to see.
0: Bo Bishop, Andrew Siciliano on CBD yesterday. We're talking about the quarterback performances on Tuesday.
9: Do you agree with me that Deshaun looked better than Shador today?
0: Yeah.
9: You agree? That's not some grand statement about Shador's space in the universe right now.
0: No.
9: Today, Deshaun, I thought, made the better throws, but he did have that bad pick early. I think, and this is something to keep an eye on, we mentioned this last week as well, the quarterbacks, both of them, have seemingly improved as each of these practices through camp have gone by.
0: Chris, do you think Monken knows who the quarterback is of this team to start the season?
1: I do.
0: Okay.
1: If you've been around these guys since May, right? May?
0: Yeah.
1: Something like that?
0: Yep.
1: And you don't know yet. I'll say this. I think Monken, if he was pressed to make a decision today, he absolutely could. I'll put it that way.
0: Okay. Fair enough. We had an incident yesterday on the field as Chops, our guy, Digital Chops, was trying to gather the quarterback tracker together, Chris. And a play met Chops.
9: Oh, no, Chops has been taken down. Eddie Olafosio, the linebacker, took down Chops. Will there be a quarterback tracker today?
7: He popped up.
9: He's okay. He is okay.
0: It's amazing to be around the freak show of the media out there and how they go over to Chops and Grossi and go, so where are we at? Where are we at? They go, the tracker will be released to the public at the same time that the tracker is released to you. By the way, all of you guys rip on the quarterback tracker, and then you're also dying to see the results of it in the middle of practice.
1: That is the beauty of it. That is the beauty.
0: Chris, shame. Shame, shame. Also, shame on Bryce Underwood. It's a good interview with our guy John Fanta, Chris, who is rose to national heights from humble beginnings here in Cleveland, Ohio. Talk to Bryce Underwood, the head
1: quarterback
0: at University of Michigan, who's, how much is he making? $4 million a year or something?
1: A lot.
0: And he didn't exactly put a big circle around the game against the Scarlet and Gray.
10: How do you define the game?
11: It's a blessing to be in. Very physical. It's all around taxing mentally. Physically, you got to stay strong mentally. You got to stay strong physically. You can't quit. Can't give up.
10: How much different is that game from any other you've played in?
11: It's just another game, just with guys in a different color. That's how I see it.
0: All right, compare that to Jeremiah Smith, who was on the Triple Option podcast with Urban Meyer.
12: When I say the team up north, what hits your heart?
13: Hate. With everything in me, I hate them.
1: How did you learn that?
13: High school recruiting. First came in, I think I made a mistake, and I was wearing, like, dark blue.
12: Oh yeah,
13: I was wearing dark, and it was Coach Hartline and Coach Keenan Bailey. And I was like, "You can't wear them colors here." And then from that day forward, I was like, "Okay, yeah, it's real."
0: When you're the quarterback or the coach at Michigan, there are a couple of things you cannot say, and one of them, both Kyle Whittingham and Bryce Underwood have said in the last 2 weeks,
1: just another game.
0: That the Ohio State game is just another game. Chris, write it down and remind us. Whatever the spread is,
1: lay it.
0: Lay the points. Because while Michigan had control of this rivalry and they went on a nice run, they won a national title. You know, some will say they cheated their way to the top, whatever. They had really good players, a really good team. They had like 20 NFL guys on a team. Give them their proper respect, Buckeye honk. But Chris, even I, and I'm no Buckeye fan, even I have to admit that somebody needs to teach Kyle Whittingham and Bryce Underwood about the history of this
1: but
0: rivalry.
1: That's the other
0: thing. Bo Schembechler's not happy with you.
1: That's the other thing I don't understand. Like, if you really think that by saying it, if you believe it's just another game, that's actually totally fine. But for the sake of the rivalry and just what it is, like, play into it.
0: Well, if you play that game like it's just another game, you're going to lose
1: by
0: 50.
1: You're going to get crushed.
0: Yeah, that's right. That's right.
1: Yeah.
0: You know, we got a bunch of games this year. We got Rutgers. We got Maryland. We got Ohio State. Really? That's the approach that they want to take with this?
1: Apparently.
0: Oh, boy. I'd like to hear sports talk radio in Detroit and Ann Arbor right now. Bookman & Son time is 11:36. 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Because the fact that you're driving a sedan, and it is a Chevy, but you're driving
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0: Chris, they don't even really make the Chevy Cruze anymore, do they?
1: I don't know.
0: Well, you need to be driving. If you're driving a Chevy, you got to drive Silverado.
1: I need to be hauling, baby.
0: Is Chevy the one that like a rock? I'm as strong as I could be.
1: Like a rock. I can't remember.
0: I think it is.
1: I think it is, but I don't know for sure.
0: Well, the Chevy trucks forever, Chris, have been the elite trucks in the game. You want to get
1: Chevy has been the elite in the game.
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1: I like it, Aaron. I think it works. Hold on. Give it to me one more time going into the break.
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0: Our thanks to Kevin and Dale, who were in today to announce our high school hysteria presented by the University of Akron. Boy, you gotta love hearing that, Chris. Schedule?
1: Sure do.
0: Go through it one more time. Week one, Olmsted Falls is at Mentor. In week two, we'll be focused Aurora and Painesville Riverside. Remember, we're everywhere, but these are just the games where we're on site, featured game of the week. Week three, VASJ is at Denzel Ward's alma mater and the Knights of Nordonia. In week four, Ignatius, with their new head coach, goes to play Walsh Jesuit. In week five, Battle for Medina. Highland is at Medina. In week six, Berea Midpark travels to take on the legacy of Mike Elder and the Avon Eagles. Lake at Jackson in week seven. In week eight, we go to Glenville at Hoban. In week nine, Brecksville Broadview Heights goes to Twinsburg. And in week 10, we will be at the West Side Battle between Bay Village and Rocky River. We'll have two additional weeks for the postseason. You can click on the High School Hysteria tile on the all-new ESPN Cleveland app for more information about High School Hysteria and about our coverage, which gets going 9 days from now. Chris, I'm looking and reading more about this story with the Lakers getting sold again. This is the second time the Lakers have been sold in 18 months. In this day and age,
1: that doesn't happen.
0: For a professional sports team, that doesn't happen. Mark Walter bought the Lakers and was supposed to, I mean, everybody was saying this is going to create a Laker dynasty because this is the guy, despite the salary cap in the NBA, that has dumped every available resource into making the Los Angeles Dodgers the two-time defending world champs. You know, the team that gets Skubal, the team that gets Ohtani, the team that gets Kyle Tucker, Freddie Freeman, Mookie
1: everybody.
0: Betts. They get everybody, right? They get everybody, right? What does it say to you? So he bought the team for 10. He sold it for 12. So the dude just made $2 billion in 18 months. I mean, did they knock on his door and he was like, I can't say no to a free $2 billion?
1: Well, so I think that's...
0: By the way, when the Haslams bought the...

0: rounds, which wasn't that long ago, they only cost $1 billion. So this guy, Mark Walter, made twice the price that the Haslams paid for the Browns in an 18-month investment in a basketball team.
1: And more than wanting to win a title, these owners are businessmen and women. When you can turn a profit of $2 billion with the B in a year and a half, you do it.
0: So the group that bought was involved in this FIFA shenanigans, right? They were trying to privatize some of the World Cup and sell pieces of the World Cup to individual entities. And all of the countries that are involved, I mean, not the United States, it's a different story, but all of the countries in Europe and stuff, Chris, we're like, what? We're not getting in bed with this. This is insane. So now the commissioner of the World Cup or the president of FIFA or whatever his name is, Gianni Infantino, is being looked down on. I mean, that position, if you're not scamming somebody when you run FIFA,
1: you're not doing it right.
0: You're not doing it right. It's exactly right. But the group that was involved in trying to buy the chunks of the World Cup, that they would own the rights to the World Cup, is Kushner. This is the same group that now not only is married to the president's daughter, but also now owns the Los Angeles Lakers. And Bob Iger is also involved in this group. He used to run Disney, used to be my big boss, you know, Let's see how far away I was from Bob Iger at ESPN. Chris, are you ready for this?
1: Ready.
0: Let's see. My boss is Evan Wilner. Evan Wilner's boss is Justin Craig. Justin Craig's boss is Dave Roberts. Dave Roberts' boss was Jimmy Pitaro. Jimmy Pitaro's boss was Bob Iger. Only five steps away from Emmett on the food chain.
1: Aaron, I was only six steps away from Bob Iger.
0: But because it's you to me and Emmett.
1: Oh, yeah.
0: Me and Emmett to Evan.
1: Yeah.
0: Evan to Justin. Justin to Dave. Dave to Jimmy. Jimmy to the owner of the Los Angeles Lakers. Chris, if you're a Laker fan today, bad news, right? I don't know how much money these guys are willing to invest. I don't know whether people take this for granted with the Cavs all the time. Dan is willing to spend whatever it takes. This new practice facility putting up over there. He didn't have to do that. He's not getting a ton of kickbacks from the city of Cleveland to build that thing. He didn't have to go into the second apron. Most owners are terrified of going into the second apron. Do you think this Kushner-Iger group is willing to do what Mark Walter was willing to do?
1: I doubt it, but you never know.
0: Bad day for Luca. And you know who's smiling and laughing right now from some practice court? Philadelphia.
1: LeBron.
0: Bet you LeBron's glad that he's out of that mess. $12 billion. I mean, I asked Tony what the Browns are worth, and he said, take Forbes and throw it out the window. He said, by the time the Browns are sold, it's going to be more than $12 billion. They've more than, what do you call 12 times in your investment? They've more than 12 quapled, whatever.
1: So it's interesting because I saw some, I'm trying to see where I saw it. But I saw a headline this morning that the Cowboys are valued at $15.5 billion.
0: Oh, my God. I'd sell. Chris, you know how many really big bars we could open for $15.5 billion? Chris, did you know that we say being a millionaire, I mean, still in this day and age, that has a certain ring to it. Chris, are you a millionaire?
1: I am not.
0: I'm also,
1: actually, it's the best kept secret ever. I have been for 10 years.
0: Chris, I'm a little closer than you are, but not much. Riz, let's not talk about that. Do you define a millionaire as someone who has $1 million in assets or someone who makes $1 million a year? Whatever. Both of them are in pretty good shape.
1: Correct.
0: Chris, a billion is a millionaire 1,000 times over.
1: Okay, so then what is
0: a 15
1: and a
0: to
1: half
0: buy the
1: billion.
0: Dallas Cowboys, you have to be a millionaire 15,000 times.
1: And this is my

0: Favorite part of doing this exercise? In the 15.5 billion, the 0.5 is $500 million.
1: It's like, it could be 15.4, could be 15.6. You're just throwing $200 million around like it's nothing. Let's hit today's voicemails.
2: We finish the day by hearing from you. Who knows what people will say? 216-815-2885.
1: I want to shout out the voicemailers who've been good, I think, recently. Chris, I think you're getting
0: also,
1: ready for football
0: season.
1: Also, we've
0: gotten a new batch of them.
1: Yeah.
0: Like, there are new voices and numbers I don't recognize.
1: You can leave us a voicemail, we should explain, any day, any time. Everybody's welcome to. 216-815-2885 is the number. That's 216-815-2885. And people have been leaving frustrated voicemails during these Guardians losses.
3: Once again, the Guardians get more hits than their opponent, yet they lose. I know the Guardians, the offense needs to be better, but they would win a lot more of these games if the pitching and the defense was just simply better. How the hell do you give up 6 runs on 4 hits? I'll tell you, bad pitching and bad defense. This team is abysmal.
1: They've walked too many guys, Chris. They've hit too many guys. They haven't caught the ball well. They haven't run the bases well. These are the fundamentals of, I know people don't like this phrase, but they're the fundamentals of guards ball. And they're not playing guards ball right now. That guy, not the only one frustrated.
4: Guys, I am so sick of watching this Guardians team just fall flat on its face every game with runners in scoring position. I mean, you have a second inning, guy have first and second, no outs, and you get 3 strikeouts in a row. Can't even hit a fly ball to the outfield. 9th inning, you get bases juice, 1 out, and you can only bring in 1 run. I mean, like, where's the heart and fight from this team? So now we have to watch baseball. We had to watch basketball in the Eastern Conference Finals. And then now you already know what we're going to get with the Browns.
1: Just remember you watched bleepy basketball in the Eastern Conference Finals.
0: That's a minor detail that you should probably bring to light.
1: I mean, you slid that in there just as an aside. It is a little bit more than an aside. But, yeah, I mean, this is, Chris, even in the 9th inning, you know, you feel like they have a chance 0-for-9 with runners in scoring position. I got to look up what they've been. What are they hitting? 0-20-something since the All-Star
0: It's got to be something like that.
1: It's got to be terrible. Somebody wants to start, you know, naming names and taking heads on the Guardians coaching staff.
5: 2026 will symbolize a first in Cleveland sports history. All 3 head coaches or manager will be fired. Vote needs to be released today. The rest will follow suit as the Browns will their pants and win 4 or 5 games. And the Cavs will implode with backcourt that plays no defense.
1: Ranking the head coaches in Cleveland now is pretty easy, I think. I think Vogt is clearly number one. He's the guy that you could see winning a championship. He's the 2-time defending American League Manager of the Year. I think Todd Monken is the unknown, and I would put him second. And after the Eastern Conference Finals, I would put Kenny Atkinson in the rear. He's got a little bit to prove around here since, you know, the way
0: analytically speaking,
1: he's first. But in terms of the actual power rankings, he's not. We have a couple people weighing in on the quarterback battle.
6: Hi, Matt from across the lake calling. Just listening to the show right now, and Hammer said Browns fans don't care about the quarterback. They care about the team winning. Well, as a real Browns fan and not a Broncos fan, Goldhammer, I'm going to stop you right there. No Browns fans want to watch Deshaun Watson. He stinks, and he makes us all miserable. And like I called months ago and said, he's going to start the season and they're going to go 1-3. He's going to either get hurt or pulled and you're going to waste all our time. Shedeur Sanders all the way.
1: Man, it is frustrating to have someone waste your time. Chris, what is the most precious commodity? It's not $15.5 billion, Chris. It's the only one that definitely have a limited amount of.
0: It is time.
1: It just remind everybody in Berea that. We're going to hear from both quarterbacks today. We are not expecting to hear who's going to start Saturday, which probably means Todd Monken will just get up there and tell us who's starting on Saturday. But, Chris, what do you got coming up? You're hosting RBS Next today with with Bob Ross, the guy from the painting show on PBS. How's it going to
0: get? We're going to play Beat the Clock with Bob.

0: Ross today. That's what we're going to do.
1: That's coming up. I'll host RBS next. Next, you'll hear from the QBs with Kevin Arnold. I'm Aaron Goldhammer. I'll talk to you in a couple minutes. This is 850 ESPN Cleveland. You could watch us on the ESPN Cleveland YouTube page.
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0: Hey-o! Welcome, everybody. Here we go. And it is going to be a busy day on RBS Next. I'm Aaron Goldhammer with Kevin Arnold in the house today. What's up, KA? How are you?
3: What's going on, Aaron? How are you?
0: I'm good. Excited about our high school schedule, which we announced today on RBS, which is going to be really fun. We now know, by the way, that LeBron will be making his first visit to Cleveland very early in the season. Just released our... Boy, they're trickling out the NBA schedule, aren't they? The Emirates NBA Cup schedule has now been released, and we're in the same group as the Sixers. Kev, what would it mean to you to hoist the ribbon that is the NBA Cup? We got the Knicks, the Pacers, the Heat, and the Sixers all in our group. LeBron, Giannis, Donovan, Tyrese Halliburton, and the defending champions are all in the same group. In group play for the Emirates NBA Cup, and LeBron will be here. Get your tickets now, November 6th, 7:30. November 6th, 7:30 tip-off. I'm sure it'll be on national TV on one of these, what do we think, Amazon Prime?
3: I think I saw a couple people saying it is on Prime.
0: Yeah. And we know the Cavs will open the season against the Sixers also. So the Cavs will play against LeBron two times, like, in the first 3 weeks of the season, because the Cavs open the season in Philadelphia, also against the Sixers. I'm Aaron Goldhammer. He's Kevin Arnold. All right, here's what the next hour I think is going to kind of look like, Kev. We're going to hear from both quarterbacks in this hour, and then we're going to hear from the coach also in this hour. So, I don't know, do we have any Browns fans listening? My guess is you're going to want to be tuned in to all of this to get an update on where the quarterback situation stands. Kev, if I asked you, you know, would you rather hear Watson, Shador, Monken? If I told you could only talk to one right Shador. Now, you'd want to talk to Shador?
3: Yes. Yeah. We hear Monken every day. I mean, and then I've made my stuff known about Watson.
0: Kev, you're not alone.
3: I know.
0: Nobody here wants to watch Deshaun Watson play, but Kev, you're a Browns fan. If Deshaun Watson goes out and wins those first two games, you know, are you going to be tuned in week three against the Carolina Panthers to see if he could keep it going, if he wakes up? And it wouldn't be a high bar
3: for
0: to
3: my
0: ask.
3: Job, yes. With the same excitement as other Browns fans, I don't know.
0: Well, I just think that if the Browns start winning, that it's the great deodorant for everything.
3: For a lot of people, yes. But for me, I don't know.
0: But I just don't think that that's the way this is probably going to go. I could be wrong. I'm hoping that it's the way that it goes. But I don't know, man. So we'll hear Watson. We'll hear Shador. We'll hear Monken. We'll get an update on this quarterback debacle that's going on out in Berea. And I don't know, Kev. It doesn't sound like we're going to hear who the starting quarterback on Saturday is going to be against the Bears. We're all assuming it's going to be Deshaun. But I don't know. Are the Browns going to send out a press release about that? Or are they just going to wait until Saturday and we'll see who jogs onto the field when
3: just
0: the game starts?
3: Jog out there. Just let them jog out there. Let Andrew Siciliano give the play-by-play on the radio and Chris Rose just paint the pictures on TV.
0: Kev, it's funny. You know, I thought that the picture of that depth chart summed up so much of where the Browns are at. There are a lot of good players on that depth chart. I'm excited to see the names listed next to the letters WR play. Concepcion, Boston, what kind of a bounce back year is Jerry Jeudy going to have? I'm excited to see number 44, who's listed under the tight ends. I want to see number 55, who's the LT starter. I'm just looking at the offense. The defense has studs all over the place. And then there is the elephant in the room, which is that on a depth chart, which the point of a depth chart is to give one name, first, second, third string. Have you ever seen a depth chart that had the word or on it? Have you, in your days calling high school football games, is that the first or you've ever seen on a depth chart?
3: Yeah, because in high school football, when I actually used to call the games, I used to just get the full roster, not even a two deep. So I had 1 through 89, and I had to try to find the names.
0: But a two deep tells you who the starters are and tells you who the backups are. Nope, not the Browns. They just have this weird-looking mass of letters next to the QB position. Even if that was average, I think we'd all be excited for the season. But I think it just looks really messy. And guess what, Kevin? It just is really, really messy. Extend Technologies is where I'm going to be watching all these Browns games, because in my basement, we've got the home theater set up, which I'm so spoiled, Kev, when I go down there to be able to watch, you know, the NFL the best way you can watch it, which is on TV with a giant 100-inch projector screen, surround sound, all the apps hooked up through the a projector and through an Apple TV. 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Kev, let's get to talking about the most important thing.
1: The biggest thing.
4: That's what she said.
5: Let's go!
0: I might be surprising some people here taking a left turn, but I think what's going on with the baseball team is really the biggest thing going on in Cleveland sports right now. I know everybody's obsessed with which quarterback is going to start, but Kev, look, are both guys going to play in all likelihood?
3: Yes.
0: Are both guys going to play in the first month in all likelihood?
3: Yes.
0: Is it possible that three quarterbacks could play in the first month?
3: Yes.
0: Okay. So I don't know. What we're going to sit here and scream our heads off over the guy that you want didn't get the first chance. Okay, he'll get the second chance. I did think it was fascinating to hear Tony Grossi talk about how they see Dylan Gabriel's future and whether they like Shador as the backup. I mean, I think that's all something to watch, as I established on Monday. But in all likelihood, that's how this is probably going to go, is that you're going to have you're going to have both quarterbacks play relatively early in the season. Kevin, you know, the Guardians have this brand of baseball that they pride themselves on that involves a good bullpen and it involves being very fundamentally sound. Well, my trivia game continues. Did they walk too many guys last night?
3: Yes.
0: Did they give up an unearned run in the game last night?
3: Yes.
0: Did their bullpen falter in the game last night?
3: Yes.
0: And did they go 0-for-9 with runners in scoring position?
3: Unfortunately, yes.
0: Is it time to bury your favorite baseball team? You are the co-host, Dre in the dugout, Andre Knott, on the ESPN Cleveland YouTube channel. Are you getting your shovel out of your garage?
3: I will never do that. Me, personally. If others are, that's on them. That's totally their right. Then they, and I understand it. I respect it. I will never do that. My grandfather would roll over in his grave if I ever did that.
0: So, benefit of the doubt, Kev, like, they've earned it, right? They came back from 15 and a half games.
3: Yes.
0: They're two out of a wild card right now. So, who am I to say that? At the same token, I have understand. To say, yep. I'm looking at the way that they're playing, and it is just very disheartening and disorienting to see. It's not good. It's just really not good. So I don't know that anybody really right now is going. But I said on RBS today, I think if I was identifying the biggest problem, I think they really need Jose Ramirez to be MVP Jose Ramirez every year. You know, the Yankees can get away with missing Aaron Judge for 3 months because they have a giant payroll and five other guys that could become all-stars, Ben Rice and Bellinger and all these other dudes that they can just bring in. Here, given the financial dynamics of the Cleveland Guardians, if you're not getting a lot from Jose, your team's probably going to struggle. And I even look at a couple of scenarios last night where he had a chance single-handedly to bring them back into the mix. And he wasn't able to do it. I'm not blaming him. I'm not saying. But the
3: other people were.
0: But I mean, look, the numbers are the numbers. He's not healthy, but he's out there. He's trying. But, Kev, I think it's safe to say that Jose is not himself.
3: No. No, that's definitely safe to say. Andre says all the time, we've seen it. I'd rather be frustrated because, you know, we think that he's carrying us too much rather than he's not able to do anything. But I'm also not just going to, you know, some people are just going to, like, man, Jose's really, really getting me angry right now. Well, look, who's the guy that signed two different contracts to stay here?
0: Yeah.
3: And when we've seen what happens with this team and stars on this team in the past, and people complain about that all the time.
0: Yeah, I understand, but I just think it's going to be hard for them to win this division if they're not getting vintage Jose. So, you know, can he give them something big now for the remainder of the season? Can he have a really big September? Maybe. You know, Kwan certainly has come around. He had another couple of hits last night and just keeps racking them up. So your leadoff guy, you got to give him some credit. But I think they're really in a position now where they got to turn it on here soon.

0: Major League Baseball. I'm Aaron Goldhammer. He's Kevin Arnold, 850 ESPN Cleveland. You could watch us at the ESPN Cleveland YouTube page. Kev, I'm kind of throwing you a curveball here, but let's do this. Spencer Fano is at the podium right now.
1: He just got off.
0: Okay. Do we want to break here?
1: Probably, yes.
0: Okay. Let's do that. And then when we come back, quarterbacks at the podium on RBS next, 850 ESPN Cleveland. Watch us at the ESPN Cleveland YouTube page.
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5: We are awaiting Shedeur Sanders. We are awaiting Deshaun Watson at the podium. We are awaiting Todd Monken at the podium. We will hear from all three within the next hour. I'm Aaron Goldhammer, Kevin Arnold with you. The Wednesday before the first preseason game here on 850 ESPN Cleveland. You can watch us on the ESPN Cleveland YouTube page. As soon as someone steps to the podium, Kev, let me know. And obviously we will get to your Browns press conferences. But in the meantime, have you seen the clip of the Amish softball league?
6: I have actually, yes.
5: I gotta tell you, the Amish softball looks electric. We'll talk more Amish softball after we hear, of course, from Shedeur Sanders, who's at the podium.
7: Apologize for how things was last time I came up here before y'all. I think dearly, I dislike when it's a lot of separation and when something gets between the team and people get painted a certain way and all this different type of stuff. So that's where I get frustrated and I shut down, you know, because this doesn't help us win. So it's kind of like an option, but not an option. So I feel drained when I express myself to people and places and cameras when it's not received and taken the right way, or we're trying to divide the team or anything like that. So that's where I was just trying to preserve my energy from going in depth with a lot of things. So definitely.
8: Shedeur, how do you think you played the last couple of weeks just in relation to how you started?
7: Yeah, I think each and every day we improved as a team. I got more comfortable within the offense. There's definitely still challenges every day that you got to correct and focus on and be able to improve.
8: Do you know when you'll be going into the game Saturday?
7: Nah, Coach Monken, he's going to tell you. Yeah, he told y'all. Y'all would know. Y'all would know as soon as we know.
8: Shedeur, coaches talk so much about the pre-snap operation. And yesterday, Coach Schweitzer talked about that, trying to save those 8 seconds. How important is that in your role, and how much improvement do you think you made? The coaches all say that you've gotten so much better in that.
7: It's very important. That's why I talk about saving your energy, you know. So you got to, throughout my day, I find ways on how I can save my energy to be able to be a battery out there, to be able to operate fast, you know, and do everything with a purpose and very quickly. You can't do all that when you pulled in a lot of different directions, you know, because that's how I feel drained. I feel drained that way. And I tested it, you know, so I know what helps me, you know, what puts me in the best situation to operate, you know, how the coaches would like.
9: Is there one thing in particular when you're in a game situation that you're really kind of looking forward to seeing where you've grown the most from last year, what, you know, from that Cincinnati game to, you know, finally getting back out there in a real game setting and seeing where it's improved the most?
7: No, we approach practice like a game. So it's the same amount of focus and seriousness that it is. So that's why I'm excited to feel. It's like, how similar does it feel to practice, honestly? Because it's a different type of intention and a mentality, you know, that we go out there every day with.
5: Browns quarterback Shedeur Sanders at the podium here on 850 ESPN Cleveland during RBS Next.
10: Or something like that, which might make it a little bit difficult to throw. Is there any truth to that whatsoever?

0: You know, that happened this past offseason, getting back into it. Just from throwing a lot. Honestly, that's where it came from. And they all healed up now. Yeah, but that was the thing, like I'll say at the start of training camp and everything, that, you know, we just had to work through and be able to figure out.
1: So Shedeur, you just said that you treat practice like a game. So what areas specifically do you think you've improved most in since that last game last season?
0: I would say being a great teammate, especially to that guy right there.
2: All right, I got a question for you, though.
0: What's your question?
2: If you had a Walk Out of the Tunnel song, what song would it be?
0: Could be Perfect Timing.
2: Yeah.
0: Could be Perfect Timing. I hope yours would be that, too.
1: So you go ahead with the answer if you want, please.
0: What was the question?
1: You said that you treat practice like a game. Mm-hmm. So my question was, what specific areas have you improved most since the end of last?
0: I wouldn't really say improve most. I'll say every area I try to improve. It's like a chart within myself and seeing, okay, if I got 10 different areas to improve, like, let's improve each area every day, you know, until it gets to max threshold. Max threshold, that'll take some time, you know. That's going to take a couple years, you know, max threshold. But I think I'm improving in every area overall.
3: Coach Malcolm was saying the other day that he wants to see you and Sean in preseason games because it's a little bit different when a quarterback can get hit. There's a little, maybe an extra layer of evaluation there. How, if at all, does the game change for you when you know you can be hit?
0: You got to think of how many times I got hit in college. That don't really faze me at all at this point in life. And obviously, it's the league, and I got hit multiple times last year. So I like the challenge of going out there to be able to get the ball out of my hands so I don't get hit. You know, that's the challenge for me. To be able to make the right reads, to be able to go through the progressions and get and figure it out. You know, and even in practice, even I don't take it lightly. When I possibly could get hit, because I'm trying to improve the process and speed everything up. You know. And that's and it's extremely tough, but it's definitely a challenge that I look forward to every day going out there.
4: You also with the switching of the reps with the ones every day. I mean, how do you think you've handled that so far in these first few weeks?
0: Yeah, I think that doesn't even faze me or get to me, or I think about that at all. You know, I'm just thankful to be out able to practice. You know, so. Sometimes you gotta sit back and reflect on why would I feel negative in this situation if last year was a total different situation. So I think about things that I'm thankful for in life and not that I really want. If you live in that want world, then you're gonna always be searching.
5: 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Shedeur Sanders is at the podium out in Berea, 850 ESPN Cleveland.
6: I understand it. But you have the fewest, the quarterbacks. Why is that?
0: I'm not sure. I just try to go about the process every day, make my decisions and not really second guess or not. And not really, like, I try to go through the process the right way and try to do everything I'm trying to do. So I think as long as that's at the forefront of the mind and understanding situations, understanding down the distance, understanding what's going on, then you'll be able to know when it's time to force something and when it's not time to. So I know being on the field for me the longest, I'm gonna be able to get a feel. So it's like, why put yourself in a situation where you could get taken off a field or anything? So that's what I try to focus on, and obviously it doesn't really happen like that. Some things are tip picks, some things are like just things happen. So it's kind of, if I know last year within the season everything I threw some picks, then it's like, of course, there's going to be a point of emphasis to be confident with every decision I make. And that's just in life. Any decision I make, I'm fine with it, and I got to stand by it and life and football translate to each other. So even now, the decisions I make off the field, like, I got to stand on it. I live by it, and, you know, I can't regret it.
7: So a few days ago when, you know, you found out, I guess, maybe before the walk, that you weren't going to be taking the one reps, you know, with your pads on that day. I watched you step up with the, you know, in the 11-on-11s and zip, like, three straight passes right away, right where they needed to be. Did you take that as a positive and not let that become anything where you wondered why that was happening like that?
0: No, I don't think with the coaches that we have, you ever wonder. I think whatever is said is direct. Obviously, it's like we was informed, you know, and everything the right way. So it was never a miscommunication between us, you know. So I don't know. I just don't really appreciate sometimes if things happen and y'all just jump on the coach like he just tripping or something, you know. I don't really like that, because it creates just extra. And I hope we all here to want to win, you know, and be a team and be a franchise. So it's kind of like we got to slow down, you know, if that's what we want. But if we just in here to just make money and get clicks, then, you know, we understand that too. So that's why I just appreciate the team. I appreciate everybody that we don't let anything online or anything really get to us. You know, because we're in our own cocoon. We're a team. So anything outside of that don't really affect us in the building.
3: It seems like since Todd got here, you've been saying things like that. You know, whatever the coaches tell you guys you trust. And you mentioned at the beginning of May camp that he understood you very well. How did he go about building that trust with you?
0: I'd say by just letting everybody be themselves. That's how he is overall. He wants every player and everybody to be themselves. And be able to, because, you know, that's the best way that everybody will be able to produce and be able to beat herself. So I think that's what it is. It's just everybody has freedom each and every day. You could be how you want to be within the guidelines of the team, and as long as you're not, like, disrespecting or doing anything negative, then, you know, you kind of have, like, freedom.
3: We saw this last one.
8: We saw this week Denzel kind of slotted in as the main X receiver with the ones.
0: I don't know what ones and twos are.
8: No, that's okay.
0: Honestly, I'm telling you.
8: That's
0: switches every day. So what's ones and what's twos? It's just work. What's the work are we getting today?
8: More so just with Denzel, with KC, who's obviously been putting up some good plays as well. Just how have you kind of developed? What's your chemistry been like with them? How have you kind of worked with them?
0: Yeah, I would say it's good. I say the chemistry is definitely growing. With each rep that I take with anybody, I would say. Because football is just a bunch of different situations that, you know, in practice you may hit on one time. So, like, each day, that's why I say you growing and building in different areas, because just because you practice is a bunch of different situations in practice. So you look at things from different point of views, you know, and it's way deeper than just, it's first and 10, I'm going to throw a slant versus, like, it's third and short, you know. Throwing a slant, it's kind of like, this is a big difference, you know, between it, because one, like, is super on the line, the other one, you know, you may not be as aggressive in. So it's all about down the distance. It's all about managing the game, time on the clock. And I think that's where, as a team and everybody, we're trying to get better at each and every day, and being able to handle all the installs and everything that that's put on us is great, and it's ups and downs. It's strenuous sometimes. It's not, but it's good, because that's how I said. I feel like the game, when everything's more simplified, everything will be a lot more smoother within us.
9: Thank you.
0: Appreciate it.
5: All right, there is Shedeur Sanders at the podium with a real team attitude. Number one, I like how thoughtful he is, Kevin. Back in our studio, I'm Aaron Goldhammer with Kevin Arnold. You can tell that when you're listening to a conversation with Shedeur that he is thinking about every word he says. So many athletes just start saying stuff. He takes a second after every question to really be thoughtful about the response. And as somebody who's in the media, I can't tell you how much I appreciate that. I think he really doesn't see this as a competition, given where he comes from. the way that we do. You know, we see this as Deshaun versus Shadur. He thinks that Deshaun and Shadur are teammates and their job is to help each other. And the best quarterback is the one that's going to play. And I think that's a healthy way for him to look at it. Deshaun Watson is the other guy in this competition. He sees things differently and he's at the podium.
10: And playing in a real game.
11: I'm super excited. I think all the hard work that I put in with the training staff, with all my team, my personal team to, you know, get to this stage has been tremendous for myself. So I'm super excited, you know, for those opportunities and can't wait for it.
7: Way that just over the past week, at least from my vantage point, it seems like it's really kind of come together for you and your performance has elevated by leaps and bounds going back to maybe like last Wednesday. You've been stacking good practices. Kind of what's going on here with you?
11: Just getting comfortable with what Coach Monken has, you know, wanted us to do as a QB and as a, you know, as a team. And you know, what is he looking for? Trying to get on the same page on how he calling plays in certain situations. So, you know, my job every day is what I live by is just keep trying to win the day. And every day I just take it one day at a time. Can't rush anything. And, you know, I let the football that I've been doing for my whole life just kind of take care of itself. So, again, I'm in a good spot and just keep trying to work and find ways to get better.
4: Sean, what do you think back to some of those earlier interceptions, you know, around the last time we talked to you, looking back on them now, how much of that was maybe due to experimenting, trying different things, like kind of like you talked about last time?
11: Yeah, I mean, I think every interception is, especially at this time of the year, you kind of got to look at them differently. In certain situations, what are we working on? What throws are we working on? Have I tried this throw before? You know, we might have tried it in rough scenario and see if I can try it in a live period. And, you know, sometimes the defense make a good job. And then also, you know, sometimes it might be a bad throw or a bad decision. So you kind of got to grow from them. And it's better to have those moments now rather than an actual game. Yeah, I think it goes back to, you know, in between periods, just making sure that, you know, I'm on the same page, but what period are we working on? Is it third down? Is it third and short? Is it fourth down? Is it red zone? Is it first and 10? Is it opportunities where we're taking shots? Is it third and long where, you know, Coach Monken has given us a green light to test those throws? So I think it's just really just finding those situations within the game and being smart and then watching the tape and actually, you know, sitting down with the coaching staff and then, you know, reviewing it so we don't, you know, make those same mistakes. Or, you know, even if it does, you know, work, all right, we don't want to go and have a living on those type of throws and situations.
3: Shadur said the other day that he wants to see you and Shadur in preseason games because obviously you guys can get hit. That's a different situation than when you have in practice, especially for you. You haven't been hit in a couple of years now. What extra layer of evaluation maybe does that add for you in preseason games?
11: I mean, for me, it's just really just being able to play live football against a different opponent. So, you know, I'm not worried about being hit or anything like that. You know, that's part of the game. So, but as far as me just operating in a live setting without being on a practice field and coaches being on the field with you, that's what I'm looking forward to and just getting those reps.
12: Well, Deshaun Shadur was talking about how coach makes practice very game-like. How, I mean, in what ways do you feel like he does that in having, you know, been in games before? What can't you replicate no matter how hard you try when you're out there, beyond obviously the contact that you'll face, you know, from defense?
11: I mean, I think the biggest thing is just really, I think what we just talked about is just those mistakes, you know, the interceptions, the turnovers, the bad operation, you know, those things get you beat. So again, I think that's the biggest thing where you got to take it with a grain of salt. You got to kind of, again, you got to learn from it. You got to pick your spots. And sometimes, you know, we might get a little too greedy and, you know, try to do some things and it goes the wrong way. And then we got to go back and watch the tape and know in this situation, these are the things that can lose you ball games and be able to check it down. So, you know, you take that, you put it in your memory bank, and then the next rep, you try to improve from it.
3: What about rhythm? How does a game setting help you build rhythm differently from practice?
11: Yeah, because the games is a lot faster. You know, a lot faster. People are thinking differently. You don't have those times where you're kind of prepping on, again, you know, this is third down. So, you know, third down, we're going to play the sticks. Rather in a game where you got to be locked in on the situation. You know, the plays, you're not really, you're thinking about the last rep, the last play. But, you know, and you forget that it's third down, second down, or, you know, you might play it a little bit different than in practice. So, you know, all those things just got to, you know, takes time. And the more opportunities we get in preseason to be able to get those opportunities and reps is very helpful.
1: Sean, what do you think you learned most about yourself since training camp began?
11: Learned most about myself? I mean, nah, I already know who I am, so I don't think anything.
1: But, I mean, as far as your, you know, getting back in that football
11: group? I mean, it's just... You know, it's like riding a bike. You know, it's just kind of getting back and just playing football, playing free. I think the biggest thing is just really mental. It's my mental side. It's really just coming in, taking it one day at a time, not worried about what's going on outside and just focusing on my opportunities.
6: I've never heard so much use of the word cadence at a training camp where every day it comes out from Coach Monken. As a 10-year veteran at your position now, are you as frustrated about what's going on as he appears to be?
11: I mean, yeah, I think Coach is definitely going to be frustrated because, you know, he wants perfection, and that's what we strive for. And you want a coach that is striving for that. You know, even one pre-snap penalty, two pre-snap penalties, you know, it might seem small in the grand scheme of things, but those things get you beat, you know, like I mentioned before. So, you know, this is very similar to how my training camps were back when I first got drafted with Coach Bill O'Brien. You know, very aggressive, very intense. You know, he wants perfection, especially coming from the New England system with Brady. Everything was to the beat, to the, you know, crossing the T's and dotting the I's. So, you know, I'm very familiar with that. And, you know, we got to stay on top of those things because, you know, they're either going to help you or they're going to, you know, help you lose a lot of games.
7: Sean, two things real quick. How much do you think it will help you once you get to take those, or if you do, get to take those first team reps every day to develop that continuity day after day after day with the 11th, and then I have another one?
11: Yeah, I mean, it's very helpful. I think it's very helpful when you get to, you know, speak with the, or play with the same guys, practice with the same guys, so you kind of build that trust, and you build that, okay, this guy's coming out this way. Everyone is different. Everyone has different tendencies. Everyone has different ways of running routes and how explosive they are, you know, catch radius, you know, everything about that. So, it's obviously it's hard to going back and forth and different guys, but, you know, you just try to, you know, learn as much as possible and try to trust it as much as possible until that opportunity comes.
7: And then the only thing real quick is the fact that 9 times out of 10, when I see you make a throw, it goes exactly where you want it to go, and it looks very accurate, it looks great. Occasionally, it looks like maybe the ball didn't go exactly where you want it to go. Is that just typical, normal practice for any quarterback, or are you still kind of knocking a little bit of rust off, or what happens when you see a pass that looks a little off?
11: Yeah, I mean, I think it's not every quarterback is going to be perfect. So I don't think it's just no different than, you know, Steph Curry going and shooting a three. You know, sometimes it looks really, really good, but that's not the first time he's tried that. So, you know, a lot of times he missed a lot of shots, and you keep repeating it until you get it perfect. So, yeah, you know, sometimes it's going to be off. Defense give you different looks. You know, they get paid on the other side, and we have a really good defense, and they're doing a lot of different things, disguising and making it tough for the offense. So you just try to, you know, time it up, and the ball doesn't go that way, and they be in the right spot. So, again, that's what the tape and this time period is for, is being able to learn and gain that trust and gain that experience, so you can put it in your memory bank and move forward.
5: Deshaun Watson at the podium right now out in Berea, talking to reporters.
11: Yeah, I mean, I'm different, man. I think ever since I've been here, you know, early on, I think, you know, bringing up Houston was, you know, cool, but, you know, I'm 30 now. So I think, you know, I had some injuries and things like that. So my game has definitely changed, but the mentality and how I play and what I, you know, how I approach it doesn't. So, I don't know. I think just going out there and just playing free and let my, you know, instincts just take over, you know? So I think that's the biggest thing. And, you know, I've always had a coach, you know, my Coach O'Brien always told me, you know, I always trust my instincts. So, you know, I think that's the biggest thing, is just go out there, play free, and let the game come to me.
13: Two more, and we're going to wrap. Tony just fumbled.
6: Do you think your practicing better than you ever have as a Cleveland Brown?
11: Of course. Yeah, of course. You know, I have a clear vision. I have a clear mind. So, I mean, I think the world know what I went through. It's no secret, you know, off the field and then on the field also with injuries. So I think for anybody that had, you know, what I went through, I think, you know, would be in a different spot maybe, you know. So I think I'm mentally tough and, you know, dealt with it as best as I possibly could to be able to be standing here talking with you guys, you know. So I think if I would have handled it differently, I definitely wouldn't be, you know, sitting right here, you know, in front of you guys on my fifth year. It's been good. I think being able to practice it and be able to get out on the field, and I know it's not live, but guys are chasing us. Our defense is doing a heck of a job of reacting and being full speed to the point of attack. It's been really good to be able to test, you know, my injuries and see where I'm at and my strength. So I think I'm in a good spot and confident that, you know, it's going to continue to just get better and improve.
8: Rashawn, you talked about the pre-snap and stuff. And kind of what is, especially when you have a new offensive line totally different from you than you were before, what does the work look like both on the field and off the field to kind of get some of that correctly, you know, behind the scenes, but also when you guys are out?
11: A lot of film study, a lot of one-on-one time, and just a lot of just communication. I think just normal conversation, you know, when we're eating lunch, dinner, breakfast in the locker room, just kind of bringing it up, showing them different clips. And then once we get on the field, you know, just try to apply everything that we talked about off the field, on the field, and see how fast we can, you know, operate it and see it and just go out there and try to execute. So it's a lot of just talking and just watching it and just being on the same page.
13: Good. All right. Thank you.
5: That's Deshaun Watson at the podium. We've heard from both guys in this quarterback competition within this hour, so a lot to react to, both from Shador and Deshaun. Deshaun talking a lot about his mental side of his game. Now we go from the two quarterbacks. We hear from the head coach of the Cleveland Browns back to Berea. Here's Todd Monken.
14: How'd that go?
15: Great,
14: awesome.
15: You wouldn't tell us to start. Well,
14: he doesn't know yet. That's why. And neither one of them know yet.
6: When will you inform him?
14: Well, I'm going to tell him after practice.
6: After practice? Mm-hmm. Why exactly are you leaving Thursday for a Saturday game?
14: We're going to have a team dinner tomorrow night in Chicago. I thought that'd be great. We're going to get together and start the season off, so we're going to go early. We wanted to practice against them, but didn't fit their schedule, so we said, well, what the hell, we'll go on Thursday and get there an extra day and have a team dinner tomorrow night. And
6: Friday
14: we will walk through at a high school, De La Salle High School there in Chicago. We'll do a walk through there, similar, like as if it was a West Coast game, similar to that. We'll leave a couple days beforehand and enjoy dinner together, and then we'll have walk through on Friday, and we'll have our normal Friday night meetings and then be ready to go Saturday.
3: Sean was up here talking, saying that, you know, some years have passed since the Houston days, and he doesn't really think of himself the same way. And do you feel like he has to change his style of play at all, given the injuries and the time that's passed?
14: I think you have to be who you are, and because if you try to be something you're not going to play at the highest level of your skill set. So it's just the way it is with him. He's going to have to play. Utilize his athleticism in order to play at the top of his skill set. Now, can he learn how to slide? Of course. Can he get better at throwing the ball away? Of course. But one of his superpowers is his athleticism. I mean, that always has been. So you can't take that away, or you're basically taking away, you know, a part of what made him special.
15: Todd, you made the decision who's going to start Saturday.
14: I have.
15: The other day you said it was going to be who gave you the best chance to score. How much of that is a factor versus high balance?
14: That's for the first game.
15: Of the regular season?
14: Correct. I mean, we're going to see both of them. I mean, one's going to start this week, okay, and one's going to start next week, right? And we're going to play about a similar. I'd like to see a quarterback play a half and get a two-minute. We're going to do everything we can to try and get a two-minute, right? Simulate that for the half, and we're going to try to do the exact same thing the next week.
15: Why one for Chicago and the other for Chicago? I mean, which one?
14: You have to pick.
15: I know.
14: I mean, somewhere along, I got to pick somebody. Yeah. So I have my reasons. I have my reasons of how it's going to go, and it's not, I mean, it's still a competition. We're still excited to watch guys practice today, let alone, you know, on Saturday and then next week against Buffalo. And we'll get a chance to see them both. And then every week we'll assess it. It'll be a little bit more difficult with the player that doesn't play as much this week or the other quarterbacks, right? We'll be able to assess, you know, in terms of the quarterback that started, how he played, and when the other guys came in and played, and then the opposite will be next week against Buffalo.
7: I don't think you said this yet, but will the one who doesn't start play in this game?
14: Mm-hmm. One that doesn't start will play the third quarter.
1: Okay. So will you keep your starting offensive line in for the whole first half?
14: We're not going to do that. Again, I think I mentioned it the other day. We'd like our starters to begin the game. We'll see where they're at in terms of who they're playing up front. I think it'd be unfair to our quarterbacks either game to not have our guys up front to give our quarterback a chance to function. So that'll be predicated on what the Bears do a little bit. Now, there's going to come a point if they've played their starters for three quarters that we're not going to do that, okay? But ultimately, we want to give our quarterbacks a chance to function, that no matter who they've put out there, right, just collectively as a group, both weeks. Now, it's going to be a little harder against Buffalo because, again, depending on the practice schedule Thursday, we might not play the guys next Thursday because of the practice on, not next Saturday because of the practice on Thursday.
15: Todd, Austin Barber was at left tackle yesterday and DeJuan was at right second group.
14: Just to move them around. Just to get them some work either side. That was by design. Hop had come to me and said, hey, you know, we're going to do that. You know, came to me right before practice and said that, and I said that was fine. So, and then we just flipped them.
3: You mentioned the other day that, you know, preseason changes adds maybe a little bit of extra evaluation layer for the guys in terms of getting hit. What about for building a rhythm? How does game flow help guys build a rhythm differently than practice?
14: Well, it just does in terms of stacking plays. There is a finality to a drive, right? As opposed to out here, we're just playing, unless you're moving the football, it just plays situations. But there it's like, all right, well, we just punted. We kicked a field goal. We didn't finish with a touchdown. So there is that part of it, the repercussions for what you do. Interceptions, there's repercussions other than just a little celebration and run around. You know, there's repercussions. I mean, it puts you in a hole, and not only just yardage or stops you from scoring, but gives up points. So all of that is true, even beyond the quarterback understanding they're going to get hit.
15: Travis Tuck, yes.
7: I know you said you have your reasons for who you're going to start versus the Bears. Is that something that you can share? Like, what would be the determining factor for who steps
14: in? No, I don't feel like I need to share that, but I have my reasons of why. And I'm not trying to be – I have my reasons of why. And, again, it's really not the big deal because they're both going to play in the two games. So, in both games, just more than one and the other, and one's going to start the other.
15: Travis was talking yesterday about trying to save 8 seconds before you get to the line of scrimmage. What's the kind of genesis of that, and how important do you think saving those seconds are when the quarterback gets the line?
14: Well, we came up with this a few years ago, and it's called the 4-2s. So what is that? What saves 8 seconds of anxiety on your quarterback and your center? What is that? Okay, it's how we build our play calls. Right, to having, how do we shrink the calls, put a little bit on the players so the call is shorter, starting with just the initial part. How do I get the play in 2 seconds quicker? So it's basically, how do we shrink the calls, take 2 seconds off? How do I get it in quicker? How do we get into the huddle quicker, right, from down the field on the sideline? And how do we break the huddle quicker? And that's the 4-2s. How do we buy seconds? Because there's nothing worse than anxiety at the line of scrimmage for any decision maker. That's a fact. That's in life. That's you don't want anxiety, right? I mean, I said it the other day. I mean, if you're flying, do you want the pilot to have anxiety? Of course not, right? If you're getting operated, trying to eliminate anxiety, right? How do we function at a really high level if we're up there with anxiety and the clock's running down and you can't get to the right call and I'm trying to figure out whether you call a timeout or not? That starts with us. How we, in terms of how we build it, the terminology, getting the call in, getting everybody in the huddle, and then getting out of the huddle and saving the time on the clock for us to really function at a high level. That's the art.
16: We're going to go two
15: more.
16: You guys
15: been okay with that?
14: We've been fine. Obviously, there's room for improvement. And it's a little bit different here because at times we're what? we're behind the line. We basically run, what, 10 yards. Now, heck, we might be on the sideline. You got to run all the way to the other hash of the 10-yard line. That's what preseason's for. That's, I'm excited to see that part of it, let alone our guys play. Our guys are going to play. Our guys have played hard since I've gotten here. I don't anticipate anything other than them playing their rear ends off, but how we operate, right, all of us, coaches and players for the first time.
4: Let's go, Ashley. With Deshaun coming up here and talking today about, you know, just that recognition that it's not going to look exactly the same for him the way it did in 2020 in Houston, and all the quarterbacks you've worked with, how important is that sort of self-awareness from a guy as he goes throughout his career?
14: Well, first of all, I would never put limitations on a player. I'd hate that he would do that. Why can't he be? Why can't he play like that? I don't know. I haven't seen it yet. I'm not going to say he can't till I see it, right? Till we see it, right? I've seen a lot of really good things over the course of the 4 or 5 months I've been here. I'm not going to put that on him. If he thinks he can't play like that, that's on him. I think he's done a lot of really good things athletically, making plays that we're going to get a chance to see, right? Because we're not live. We'll see. We'll see if that comes to play when we get out there and go.
6: Todd, your first game at Michigan, Mississippi State as head coach. Southern Miss.
14: It's all right.
6: Strike. What do you remember about it other than it being your very first game as a head coach?
14: Listen, who we open up with?
6: Or is it so long ago, it's out of your mind?
14: We didn't play very well. I know that. Because I know we couldn't have. We went 1-11 and won our last game. So there's 11. It was 11 straight games of, you know, people would call me and they were like, hey, call me back. I said, well, I'm going to call him back after he's headed. So obviously we didn't play very well our first game. I do remember that. So I think it might have been Texas State. Maybe it was Texas State. Yeah, we didn't play very well.
13: Daniel, last one.
3: So given your roots in the state of Illinois, kind of growing up around near Chicago, have you thought about, you know, your first game being in Chicago and just what did, you know, growing up in that area kind of mean?
14: Well, it is interesting that it turned out that way. And it is a preseason game, but to go back, I grew up outside of Chicago, and all my family, my wife's family's from there, my family being from there, that's pretty cool. Pretty cool. So that part of it, but I'm more excited about watching our guys play than anything else, and I'm excited to get started because we have three of these opportunities to clean up what we want to clean up, along with 3 weeks of practice to really clean up so we're really, really ready to go against Jacksonville, because ultimately we are all going to have things to clean up as a staff and as a team before we put our best foot forward against Jacksonville.
13: Thank you.
5: All right, that's Todd Monken. So you hear from both quarterbacks there, and you hear from the Browns head coach. I know Nick Paulus, Gerard Cherry will have full reaction coming up on the next level. It sounds like Monken has made his decision about who is going to start at quarterback on Saturday against the Bears, and that he'll tell Shadur and Deshaun after practice today, and that maybe then we'll get some kind of announcement from the Browns. But Monken's saying there, look, whoever gets the first game, the other guy's going to get the second game. So he's not going to make a decision next week about who the starting quarterback is until he sees both guys start a preseason game. So whoever you're rooting for in this quarterback competition, your guy will get the opportunity to start one game. I want to shout out everybody at Bookman & Son Fine Jewelry. 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If you're thinking about getting engaged, you've got to go see Josh, Jeff, and Nicole, and everybody at Bookman and Son. Next Level is coming your way next. They're live in Berea. I'm on my way out there to be with University Hospitals for Rainbow Day this afternoon. This is 850 ESPN Cleveland. You could watch us on the ESPN Cleveland YouTube page.
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0: Live from Cleveland Browns training camp in Berea, Ohio, this is The Next Level on 850 ESPN Cleveland and the Land on Demand. Here are your hosts, Emmett Golden and Gerard Cherry.
1: That's right. We are The Next Level. Gerard Cherry, Nick Paulus, as well as Justin Cooper in, well, he's not in the house with us. He's actually at the studio, but Nick and I are right here in Berea, day 13 of the Browns training camp, final day of open training camp for the fans to join in and watching our Cleveland Browns do what they do on the football field. But Slick, that's news in its own right.
2: Yes,
1: but
2: it is.
1: The big news is that at the end of practice, I was told by you being that birdie that Todd Monken will let us all know who will be the starter for this upcoming preseason game versus the Chicago Bears.
2: This is courtesy of Andrew Siciliano's, where I saw it. It said Todd Monken said that he's already decided on which quarterback is going to be the starter for the preseason opener Saturday in Chicago. However, he will inform them after today's practice.
1: Now, I'm going to be optimistic and say that's a good sign. I see that as a positive thing. And the reason why I say that, folks, is that we need Todd to be definitive. One of the major changes that takes place when you go from being a head, a coordinator to a head coach, I've been told, is that you go from making suggestions to making decisions. And what that entails is basically normally Todd's like, hey, let's do this, consider that. And then the head coach in his case for a while was Jim Harbaugh, and he'd go ahead and make that decision. So now Todd's obviously in that space. And with him having an idea, knowing definitively what he wants to do, Slick, I think that's a good thing because, again, the sooner we identify that guy, the better off we'll be, and I mean the quarterback. But at the same time, is it a moot point because of the fact that the following week someone else is going to get a start just because that was what was made? But as we know, decision that was made, things can be changed, and rules were made to be broken.
2: Well, certainly, and we've heard that directly from the horse's mouth and Todd Monken, and talking about how, yeah, he's made up his mind on, you know, whoever the quarterback might be this week, but the following week it could be changed. Now, let's say whoever the starter is for this game goes out there and balls out.
1: Oh,
2: okay. I'm looking on the positive side.
1: No, please do.
2: Whichever quarterback that is, whether it's Watson or Shador, goes out and balls out and just makes the decision even easier. Like, Todd's already come out and said that, yeah, I am allowed to change my mind. I'm the captain of this ship. I run this place.
1: Let's play that game.
2: Sure.
1: Because here's how I see things. I see it in this light. All right. Say, for example, Deshaun Watson balls out and has a great outing come Saturday, and whatever he does today, I'm of the opinion he's going to be your starter. If Shador does the same thing, balls out, and say Deshaun does not play as well, I still think we have a quarterback competition. Now, how is that fair? How is that right? How does that make sense? It doesn't. But my sense is that right now things are leaning towards wanting Deshaun Watson to be that guy. Why? I don't know. Because we sat here last year and we told you ad nauseum, Shador Sanders was having the best practices on the football field and he found himself going into the season. Was he the starter?
2: No, he was not. He was Mr. 70% completion rate in training camp. That was last year. He's still doing the same sort of stuff this year.
1: Right. Now, based on what I just said, are you in agreement or disagreement with that scenario, with the scenarios I just proposed?
2: So I think I'm in agreement with you. However, like, if your day one starter for preseason game number one, in my mind, if he were to ball out, I think you just wrap it up right there.
1: Yeah.
2: Like, leave no doubt. That would be me. Todd Monken's a different cat. You know, Todd, come out here and do whatever the hell Todd wants to do. But I agree with you. I think maybe that's more closely in line of what Todd Monken would be willing to do, because if he sees the veteran presence of a Deshaun Watson go out there and ball out against the Bears preseason game number one and goes, you know what, that's it. That we got that. But to your point, Shador goes out there, balls out, and Watson looks not great.
1: I'd say okay.
2: He'd still want to see, hey, kid, I know you're younger than him. You're a veteran in this league now, but a second year, I need to see it again. And if he goes out there and balls out again, which is something that Shador didn't have the opportunity to do last year because he played so well in that preseason game number one, was injured for game two, and then came back and was not looking great against, I think it was the Rams. If memory serves me right, the final game of that. But it is, I think he wants to see consistency more from Shador, and will give Deshaun more of a pass than Shador.
1: Well, that leads us right into our

0: preseason poll. We don't have a preseason poll. Our Twitter poll. And what is that, Slick?
1: So we're asking everyone at ESPN Cleveland on X, 2 weeks into Browns training camp, what has been your biggest takeaway thus far? And we're going to leave it open-ended because there could be a billion different answers that we could have in this. It is day 13 of Browns training camp, last open training camp day for the public, last day out here for us. In the media, tent out here. So,
2: I might sneak into that Bills practice.
1: Right? Well, you can. We will be out here, but, we'll be, back in the studio.
0: I gotta ask Jordan and Tom that. Hey, man, you want me to go out to this practice and check some things out? Get to our show a little late? Actually, I would miss the show because it's at the same time.
1: I was gonna say, we probably just do a hit with you. Yeah, you know, we have you on for a segment and talk about what you've seen or anything like that.
0: Not the media is allowed to watch that, correct?
1: To my understanding, I believe so, yes.
0: Yeah, So we'll have Tony Grossi, so you don't necessarily need me. He'll report what he sees. And Lord knows, I am not a reporter, but I can tell you what I saw. Now, going back to what I was saying, Slick, I know some are saying, how is that fair? How is that right that if Shadur were to play well and Watson was okay to suspect, that he would still get a chance? I don't want to make it about the money, but I also know, too, that a lot of times when you have a pedigree, and also, too, when you have the contract that Deshaun has, you want a ROI, return on your investment. So that part, yeah, I understand and I get, and it makes sense to me. But at the same time, we also have the owner on record, that being Mr. Haslam, Jimmy Haslam, saying, we swung and we missed. Now, obviously, from what you've seen out here, that is not the way things have shaped up. That's not how things have looked. Because Deshaun, we figured this out the other day, Chops did, that Deshaun is taking more reps with the first team than any other two quarterbacks, because Green doesn't even factor into this, even though he's the third quarterback. But I'm talking about in comparison to one Dylan Gabriel and Shadur Sanders.
1: Yeah. Yeah, no, I think that we've seen a lot of reps with the first team for both those guys, more so for Deshaun. But I think whenever it comes down to it, Todd Monken is more likely to go with a veteran presence back there, a guy that's been there, done that, has the all pros.
0: But is that a false sense of a presence? Though?
1: Yeah.
0: It can be, right?
1: You can't rely on the past production. Like, you can't do that if you're Todd Monken. This is Todd Monken's one and only chance at being a head coach in this league, because there's not a whole lot of 60-plus-year-old coaches, first-time head coaches out there. It's very rare for that to ever happen. But this is an opportunity for him to do what he wants to do and what he feels right in doing. Todd Monken is not somebody that is going to lay down and take L's. That is just not who he is. That's not in his DNA. It's never been in his DNA. So I think that you're going to see him put the best guys out on the field. We talk about the offensive line, Gerard, about how Dewan Jones looks like he could be that swing tackle, maybe the right tackle if you want to put Howard down at right guard, if that might be the thing. He's going to play the best 11 on each side of the ball.
0: Right.
1: And I think that's the right approach.
0: Well, it has to be your mentality, but sometimes you do not figure out the right 11. It takes through trial and error, and obviously this is what preseason is exactly for, as well as these practices, to figure out who are the best combinations to get us to that place called winning more so than losing. Now, right now, I must say, Slick, I am not happy with the weather whatsoever. Now, some of you guys have been like, oh, this is great weather. This is horrible weather for training camp. It should be 90-plus out here. It should be, where can I find a shade? And right now, we're basically dealing with weather that you find in mid to late October.
1: This is late September. Beautiful.
0: I'm going October, though.
1: It might be October.
0: I mean, there's a little hint of heat into it.
1: I got a hoodie on right now. It's a little chillier out here compared to other practices that we've seen last year, certainly.
0: Last year
1: felt like it was 90 and 100 humidity every day. The bugs were the worst. But I understand what you're saying. And for the training camp purposes, 100%. You're 100% right. You want them to be tough days. You want to go through the all the different conditions. Hell, like Normandy yesterday, we had to fight through the rain yesterday.
0: Right.
1: And then as soon as thunder starts happening,
0: then you have no choice but to go in.
1: Then you got to stop.
0: Now we're talking legal issues.
1: Right, exactly.
2: Liability.
1: But there was a lot of rain. We were playing in that slop yesterday. And that's a good thing. I think that actually hardens up your team a little bit more, because now it makes a lot tougher to tackle, makes a lot tougher to catch the ball. Again, that's the rain, but in the sweltering heat that we're going to see in the first 2 weeks of the season in Jacksonville and Tampa Bay, that is a huge disadvantage for us today.
0: It certainly is. And another disadvantage, in which we've talked about, and you listen to the Next Level on 850 ESPN Cleveland, is the idea that We do not know who our starting quarterback will be for week one. Our head coach does know who will be that starting quarterback this Saturday when we play against the Chicago Bears at Soldier Field. Is the idea that we do not know who our starting quarterback will be for week one. Our head coach does know who will be that starting quarterback

0: it comes to preparing for the preseason. I do not understand for the life of me this mentality of, oh, he'll get a series or two or maybe a drive and think that that's enough, especially in our situation where we have an inexperienced quarterback in Shedeur Sanders. Again, it's only his second year, and he's played half the year last year and missed pretty much all training camp, or preseason rather.
1: Never even got first team reps.
0: Reps with the first team, and played some in preseason games, in which obviously we go back to that Carolina Panther game in which he was phenomenal. But here's the thing with Deshaun Watson. He did not take many of any reps when he was available, and I always thought that hurt him and hindered him in his preparation for week one. So to hear Todd Monken say that you're going to play a half and possibly go into the second half, music to my ears, and not because I'm on some draconian make them pay and I'm some type of masochist or anything like that.
1: Right.
0: The only way you're going to get better is by playing football, and to understand that. And plus, on top of that, with the inconsistency that we have seen with the quarterback position during the course of this training camp, get all the reps you can possibly get.
1: Well, we've seen it from with Deshaun especially. We're seeing it, and how many times have we talked about rest versus rust? How many times he has to knock off the rust? He has to do that. He has to do this. If you are going to have Watson be the starting quarterback, he better take all the reps. He better, you know, get all of the first team reps in the first preseason game. He better get all of that stuff if that's the route that you're planning on going down. If it is Shedeur, I understand the return on investment for Watson, but with Shedeur, again, he's a very young, green guy still. Like, he's been playing quarterback his entire life, so he knows that. But the speed in the game is so much different from college to the pros. And the fact that he didn't have first-team reps last year hindered him, obviously. But the fact is, he still went 3-4, and one of those losses against Tennessee outshined the number one overall pick and threw for almost 400 yards that game. So, like, there's good and bad. You just want to get whoever that quarterback is going to be on September 13th against Jacksonville. You got to get that guy as prepared and as ready as possible.
0: Right. And you don't do that, obviously, by splitting reps. So, folks, around 3:15, 3:30, Todd Monken will make the announcement of who is going to be that guy. Who will be the one to take the helm to be the first on the football field as your starter for this preseason game? And it's amazing to me, Slick, that we put so much onus on a preseason game, but that's where we're at. We're not in rebuild mode. We're in win-now mode, and I credit the Browns for taking that approach, because we'd probably seen a whole different outcome if it were not the mentality. And as you said earlier, Todd Monken's not in a position to play around with his longevity as a head coach. So with that being said, if you're in a spot to where you can't play around with your choice of where you want to go for jewelry shopping, you owe it to yourself to check out Bookman & Son Fine Jewelry. 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And coming up next, we'll give our answers to the Twitter poll question 2 weeks into the Browns training camp. 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
9: Who says preseason doesn't matter? 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
10: Ow! Welcome back to The Next Level, as we say, ow. And we are looking forward to round 315, because that's when Todd Monken is going to drop the news on us on who he's going to determine to be the starter for the Chicago Bears. That's the beautiful thing about the Cleveland Browns. We can make preseason matter. We can make it of interest, because everyone that's following this team is truly concerned and wondering who is going to be the quarterback. With that being said, we've asked the following. 2 weeks into the Browns training camp, what has been your biggest takeaway? Hit us up at 216-207. Is that correct?
11: 710-0850.
10: Thank you.
11: There you go.
10: I think I know about their 15 years, but I still don't know the phone.
12: No, well, it did change about 5 years ago. Yeah, right. It did change about 5. So,
10: yeah, you can also hit us up on social media as well. And Slick, for me, I would say the biggest takeaway has been that no one has truly grabbed this quarterback competition, as we like to say, the bull by the horn, and taking complete control. We've had hits and misses on a regular basis, and that's been the problem. So I actually feel for Todd Monken, because if we're looking at it from a fairness standpoint, and as LeBron would say, fair. You really cannot say one guy has dominated. You can say one guy has had the best practices, and tell me if you agree with this, I can say that Deshaun's Saturday practice and his Wednesday practice of last week were the two best practices by a quarterback. That I can say. And I can also say that Shadur has had more flash plays than Deshaun has had during the course of this training camp so far. And Dylan Gabriel, every now and then, he has a flash play or two as well. But there has not been a situation where we see the stacking. Like, for example, if one of these quarterbacks was playing like Denzel Boston has been playing out the receiver position, it wouldn't be a question. We'd be like, everybody else, sit down, take your backup role, and like it and deal with it wherever way you may choose. But this is definitive. But that has not been the case with the quarterbacks.
0: No, it hasn't been the case with the quarterbacks. But what you brought up, Denzel Boston, to me has been, you know, is that answer. The two big, or the biggest thing since we've been here at training camp the last 13 days is the fact that you have wide receivers. Casey Concepcion as well as Denzel Boston are dogs. And they're really good. And Gerard, that's my biggest takeaway. From training camp thus far.
10: And I'm glad you said that, Slick, because when I look at the receiver room, now we're, and this is again, I am not the person who's making light of anyone potentially losing a job opportunity. And as I look at the receiver room, I'm saying to myself, okay, Isaiah Bond, there. Obviously Denzel Boston, here. Casey Concepcion is going to be here. And Jerry Jeudy is going to be here. And then you say to yourself, Tylan Wallace, he's going to be here as well.
0: He's the fifth.
10: So now you went from a situation where last year, Cedric Tillman was your starter. And he's now in a space to where we're saying, because of the influx of talent, will he actually make the squad? And that's a tough place for obviously Ced to be in, but that's where we stand right now. So the influx of talent has certainly paid itself off in dividends so far. And think about it. We've been saying throughout the entire training camp that the defense has been dominating, but we have not been saying that the receivers have been dominated.
0: It is they certainly haven't been. You know, now though, Denzel Boston goes up against Denzel Ward, and it is a fist fight out there, and it's iron sharpening iron, and it's great, and you love to see that. We are a long ways away from the old days of Ray Farmer, not one to draft any wide receiver, saying that they're overrated and you can't win with wide receivers, so you got to run the rock. And I get it. Like, you have to be able to run the rock.
10: Ray's my boy, but that was crazy talk.
0: It is crazy talk because in order to win this league, you got to score points.
10: Right.
0: And the wide receiver spot, I'm so happy that they've actually invested in it. And not just kind of investing. You had two of your first three picks in this draft you used on the wide receiver spot. You picked up Denzel Boston because you didn't think he was going to come back to you at pick 39 or whatever it was for him. So it's amazing that this is the organization that just didn't really believe in wide receivers that long ago to now be like, hey, you know what? Let's stockpile. Let's have as many options as possible for whoever is going to be throwing the ball. So I love to see that.
10: And this is day 13 of Browns training camp and the final day of the open training camp for fans and us as well, the next level, being here on site for the practices. And I must say, Slick, when we first got on the scene for the first few days and we're allowed to observe practice, I certainly had the perspective that this is a one-sided occurrence and affair going on right here, because the offense could do absolutely nothing against the defense. Now, since then, we have seen a situation, in my opinion, where the offense has had several days, as I use semantics here, in which they have actually won. It wasn't complete annihilation and domination, but they actually had some moments to where you walked away and said, okay, oh, we see you. You're doing something. But it's still, for the most part, if you were to weigh it out, you would say defense has certainly, up to day 13, been the more dominant, more consistent force. Now, they've had a couple days where they got, like I said, dealt with by the offense, but it's been less of that occurrence than anything.
0: No, 100%. Yeah, I would think of the 13 days that have sort of gone on here, probably 10 of the days have been won by the defense. Is that a fair point?
10: I think you're right.
0: It feels about right.
10: Yeah, I think you're right.
0: And even I might be giving a game to the offense.
10: I can tell you 2 days for sure.
0: Right, and that's my point. I think we've seen.
10: And that was a Wednesday, and it was a Sunday.
0: Saturday. That was about it. Because the rest of the time, yesterday was one of those days where it's like the offense was just kind of out there, and the defensive line was everywhere yesterday. And that's, you know, Mason Graham's out there, Jared Verse is out there, Alex Wright's getting in there. Like, there's a lot going on with this defensive line group, which is something that we were kind of worried about. And that's another big takeaway. This defense, even though it

0: plus Miles. I'm not saying that, like, oh, wait, we're not going to be hurting without Miles. I can't say that because he's the best defender in the league. Might be the greatest of all time, right up there. But you still have an awesome defense, and that's great to see.
1: It certainly is. And here's another thing, too, Slick, with this dynamic that we're in with preseason practices and a preseason game that's going to be approaching quickly on Saturday, is that this practice today, obviously they're in shells and helmet, meaning for some who don't know, they don't have shoulder pads on. They just have the shells of a shoulder pad on with their helmets. And so still a day in which you're getting evaluated. Every time during this time, and truthfully, throughout the entirety of the season, you're always getting evaluated. Right now, they're evaluating other players on other teams.
0: Yeah.
1: And they cannot wait, that being the front office and the scouts, to see what takes place during these preseason games. So with that in mind, one of the things that I think about for especially the young guys that are on the squad, Saturday's going to be a great opportunity. And also, too, Slick, with that great opportunity, you also need for Coach Monken to start making that transition, because up to a point to where we're at, it's been individual. Now it starts going into, okay, what do I do as a coach, first of all, to create a space to where these guys start seeing each other as a collective and to start playing, as I love to say, complementary football. Because right now the mentality has been, hey, I got to go beat this guy in one-on-ones. And obviously you're going through the same plays and you have to be in concert with each other in order to accomplish that. But now, too, as a coach, you have to start formulating the mindset of, hey, guys, we have to do this together. And also what we have to do together is we have to take a break. But before we take a break, Slick, where do you go to make sure that your hairdo or your haircut is on point?
0: Where your haircut is done.
1: Exactly.
0: That's where it needs to go. And that's at Great Clips. And back to school season can feel like a whirlwind. 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
11: Welcome back to The Next Level, and we are now joined by our own Tony Grossi. And Tony, couple things I want to cover with you, my man. One, last night I learned the same news that you learned, that Todd Monken is going to play the quarterbacks for at least a half. When I heard that, Tony, I was celebrating. I was jumping up with joy. I was so happy to hear that, because how long have you and I been advocating this idea of let these guys play during preseason?
12: Right, and the other quarterback is then going to play the third quarter, he said today. And then next week it'll be reversed. The starter, whoever that is, and the number two. Yeah, doesn't it make sense? Geez, we've been talking about this for 10 years. It was refreshing to hear that. He also said, were you in that interview?
11: I was.
12: On the Todd Monken show?
11: I was not in the interview, okay. But I listened to the
12: okay,
11: interview.
12: Okay, me too. Yes. Mm-hmm. I also liked hearing that anybody who doesn't have a medical reason –

0: Will what?
1: Will play.
0: I heard that.
1: You know, so Denzel Ward's been out here practicing. I would expect him. Whereas Grant Delpit, who right now is not practicing, might not play.
0: Right. And again, he gave us the specifications, he being Todd Monken. And another thing he gave us, Tony, was this idea of, at the end of practice today, we're going to be let know who will be the starter for this first preseason game. Your thoughts on that?
1: I think it's going to be Deshaun. I know today is Shador's day with the ones. And then the next time they're on the field is what? Saturday. So it's, you know, if you go by the alternating days, that's one reason. Although Todd said, you know, I have my reasons. I'm not going to share them with you, but there's a reason I picked one over the other. And he says, what does it matter? The next one's going to play the next game.
2: Well, I guess my question, because we heard from Todd, you know, the other day saying how, like, oh, well, I'll make up my own decisions. You know, I don't have to tell you everything. And it's, you know, we get that. As long as you're being truthful and honest, you know, with the players, that's all that matters. But even though hearing that, hey, you know, the other guy's going to get the opportunity, what if, pie in the sky, if the starters, Deshaun or Shador, goes out there and lights up the Bears and looks amazing? Do you think that there's a possibility, even a slight one, that Todd could just go, you know what, I saw enough, let's rock with that person? No?
1: I don't think so. No, I think he's committed to these two games as is. And, I mean, if that person lights it up, it's a big advantage for him in the total evaluation, because I think the games mean more than any practice. And especially under Monken, he seems to be wanting that. He wants them to think that it's important when you're out there to score. But no, I don't think he's going to alter his timetable. But I do think after that Buffalo game, he's going to know who his starter is.
0: And Tony, that's interesting, because to a large degree, I do agree with your assessment. However, based upon what I saw when Deshaun Watson had a very, very good practice, and then the next day the whole process changed because he went out there with the ones, I'm of the mindset that Deshaun could have a great preseason game first half, especially if the Bears play their ones, and we could throw all this out the window. Because something just, I'm leaning towards the idea that push comes to shove based upon the amount of reps that have taken place and based upon the opportunity that he's been given, that Deshaun Watson right now is not because he's played exceptionally well, but leads in the mind of Monken for that starting role.
1: I agree with that, but I don't think he's going to. I think he's going to give Shador a chance in that second game before making that decision. And, you know, our chops broke down, based on our notes, the number of reps each has gotten, and each has gotten overall, and with the number ones, and Watson has gotten more. And I think it's, It has helped him play better.
0: And speaking of Chops, now yesterday, were you around Chops when he took that hit?
1: I was right next to him, yeah.
0: Why aren't you getting away, man?
1: I was counting down, counting him out.
0: Why'd you take the hit for him?
1: Now, that player, whose name I cannot pronounce.
0: Well, I know he wears number 54.
1: Yeah,
0: I'll tell you in a
1: 54.
0: Second.
1: He gently brought him to the ground. It could have been a lot more violent of a collision.
2: Certainly could have been. It sounded
1: and,
2: like
1: and
2: it.
1: And I brought, none of you guys know this, RJ may know this, but it brought to me a flashback to the movie The Fortune Cookie. You know that movie? Walter Matthau and Jack Lemmon from the 60s? In a nutshell, the theme was a photographer is filming a Cleveland Browns football game. He gets hit, and then he's got this lawyer that wants to sue the Browns for all they're worth. And that was the whole story. That's how old I am. I remember that movie. It was black and white, I think.
2: Oh,
1: it was
2: man.
1: So long ago.
0: So
1: anyway.
0: Edifon Ulafoshio, or Ulafoshi, is the one who committed the crime.
1: Best tackle of summer.
2: It was pretty solid. It was pretty great. Tone, we are asking everyone at ESPN Cleveland on X our question of the day. 2 weeks into Browns training camp, obviously final opening day for the public. What's your biggest takeaway in the 2 weeks that we've been here?
1: Ooh, that's good.
0: Well, thank you.
1: I think my biggest takeaway is how impressive and how there's really two.
0: Go ahead.
1: I
2: love
1: can't
2: it.
1: Do
2: yeah,
1: one.
2: Let's go.
1: And
2: yeah.
1: one on each side. And they're both positive. I was going to say how impressive and how consistent the two rookie receivers have been from
2: that was
1: day
2: mine.
1: One.
0: Okay.
1: And the other one is these interceptions. I think it's more a positive statement about the defense than the quarterbacks.
0: Okay.
1: I really do. I just think it reflects the emphasis that Rudy
0: so the disguise?
1: Is having. Yeah. I think it has something to do with it. So both of those are positive.
2: So it's funny that you mentioned that because there's a team that's getting just murdered online today. It's the Philadelphia Eagles. They posted a video of Jalen Hurts throwing an interception to one of Kadarius Mitchell or whoever it is, one of their corners, picking it off, showing like, man, look at Q go after the ball. But it's Jalen Hurts throwing the pass. So it's this weird dynamic of like how great, look at our defense and how great it is, but it's against our number one guy. Where does the battle sort of go with that?
1: Do the defensive players get paid?
0: Yeah, they do. Handsomely.
2: Pretty well. Yeah.
1: Their teammates, you know, good play by you. Watson yesterday threw a touchdown pass. Good play on him. No one mocked the defense, you know. And I think in that case, Nick, Jalen Hurts, he's a Super Bowl quarterback. What does he care if they show a picture?
0: I mean, but in defense of Slick, I think this is where you're going.
2: Nick. It says right on cue, and it's Jalen Hurts throwing it. Yeah. They do slow motion of it. And again, this is the Eagles' account.
0: Right. And that's the problem
2: where
0: right there.
2: The guy just comes right in.
0: This guy's your Super Bowl quarterback.
2: And there were things talking about him like he can't throw in the middle of the field. Okay. He can't do this.
0: Right, so why would you put him on that platform?
2: And throwing him
0: on your own platform.
2: Right. It's crazy.
0: Right. That's where you're going with
1: yeah,
0: this.
1: And there's all these whispers about Jalen Hurts internally. That's why A.J. Brown wanted out of there and all that. Okay, I get it now. I'm catching up.
0: Yeah, so now that's what Slick is putting up.
1: We haven't had that situation here, that's for sure.
0: Now, have we ever had a situation like that where Baker I could see doing some stuff like that, be like, what are you doing showing that play or doing? I could see him doing something like that, but I'm not sure if it actually occurred.
1: Yeah. Well, I know our millions of fans out there question everything that's tweeted at every video. That's why I don't tweet any videos, because if you show one play and it happens to be bad, why did you show that play?
2: Right.
1: Well, because I'm taking notes every other minute out here, and I can't show every single play.
0: But that's more the Shadur followers, though,
2: well,
0: correct?
2: So it's not just Shadur, because I've seen things where, like, Dylan Gabriel's thrown an interception, and you're like, oh, wow, good. Great interception. And then the lone Dylan Gabriel supporter will be like, why are you doing that? Why are you trying to show him? It makes no sense.
1: A lot of people don't realize that you commit to tweeting a video before the thing takes place. You know, you don't know how this story is going to turn out, but I'm going to tweet this video.
0: Well, moving forward, just do it in run drills.
1: You know what? I don't tweet any videos this year.
0: That way you play it safe, I guess.
1: It's a distraction.
0: But think about that, though. I shared this with Nick earlier, Tony, in that it's preseason. Preseason game one, and all the fanfare and all the attention that is being given to this quote unquote, dare I say, decision that's being made by Monken is of consequence. We care about it. We actually want to know. And in previous years, obviously, like, well, other than last year, and we pretty much had an idea it would be Joe Flacco last year, but we find a way to make this matter.
1: Yeah, I repeat it every time Nick knows this. I'm on the air in the morning or in the afternoon. They're both going to play.
2: Yep.
1: They are both going to play a lot of games. So I don't think it matters how it starts. I don't.
0: Well, with that being said, Tony, I know you care about your windows. And I know you care about your house remaining warm in the winter and also staying cool in the summer.
1: You know, the end of summer is coming. I hate that.
0: Don't say that.
1: We got school coming back. I've seen school buses out there. Football's back, and the holidays will be here before you know it. 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
0: Welcome back to The Next Level. Gerard Cherry, Nick Paulus, and Justin Cooper is holding down for us at the studios on the east bank of the flats. We're coming to you live from Berea, Ohio, at the Cross Country Mortgage campus of the Cleveland Browns, where training camp is taking place as we speak. And this is the last day of training camp. Will be in day 13, and we will no longer be out here after today. However, we are looking forward to the fact that maybe, just maybe, when the Buffalo Bills come into town, I may be able to sneak out here and get a viewer glimpse or two of what's actually going down. But with that being said, Slick, the depth chart has been released.
2: Yes, it has.
0: From that release, was there anything, my man, that caught your attention that made you say, Nah.
2: So there, I mean, there were a couple of things that, you know,
0: Did it make you say,
2: Now, this isn't specified just solely for the Cleveland Browns.
0: Okay.
2: I've seen other organizations do it as well. But, to have the position out there, and all of the other positions are, Jerry Jeudy, Spencer Fano, like go down the list. Mm-hmm. And then you get to the quarterbacks, but it says Deshaun Watson or Shador. And again, this is not just a Cleveland Browns thing. This is around the league. There's multiple of them that are, it could be this guy or that guy. Then don't post the depth chart. Like, that's, I guess, my point for that.
0: I hear you.
2: I don't know. If you're going to post the depth chart, throw it out there. Let us know who it is. The only, like, there hasn't been really any super surprising things off of it, because we're out here all the time. We're seeing everything that sort of goes out there. It just reaffirms how awesome it is to see, I almost said freshmen, but to see rookies out here, starting lineup
0: that
2: rookies.
0: Is where I was headed.
2: Fano, as well as Denzel Boston, and then Casey Concepcion. You got three guys. Your first three picks are going to be starting for you. It makes you a super young team, but the dynamic of it could be amazing.
0: And I'm glad you went there, Slick, because I was headed down that path as well. And the thing that I find that really stands out from this roster is the amount of youth on it, first and foremost. You see that. Now, last year, We're hoping that it was not an anomaly, that it is a situation where you can have the fruits of your labor from the draft be, again, productive in a major way like it was last year. And that's one of the reasons I firmly believe why this organization was willing to say, you know what? We're going to employ a lot of rookies to do what we think they're capable of doing because of what took place last year. And to the draft class of 2025, they were phenomenal. Can 2026 hold up that end of the bargain? We're hoping so, because as you just said and described, they're going to have ample opportunity to do just that. And as I think about that, Slick, maybe I need to temper my expectations a large degree as well, because you're going with a very young, inexperienced football team. Heck, you're going for young, inexperienced head coach. So with that in mind, you have to understand there are going to be these things like we like to call growing pains. Would you come out the womb walking? We're not deer. We're not gazelles. We're not antelopes. It takes us some time. We got to get our bearing, right? And then you start crawling. Then you start walking. And next thing you know, you're running.
2: Yeah. And it is fascinating, just because, again, I'm throwing out here a couple of, you know, and this sounds weird, but you're going to have probably 7 or 8 first or second year players.
0: Major contributors
2: on your top 22, your offense and your defense. So it is going to be fascinating to see exactly how this team, which looked like they were starting to come together. You won last couple of games of the season, more so on the defense than anything, but you won the last couple of games. Maybe you can turn that into, you know, like the rising careers of some of these other amazing guys out there.
0: Well, I know we don't give this organization much credit because the wins just simply have not been there.
2: Right.
0: But one of the things that I must say from an optics standpoint that you do notice and you do feel when you're out here in particular is that you don't get the sense and feel that this is a rebuild. And a couple things have taken place to help cement that. One, the signing of Grant Delpit and Denzel Ward certainly puts it out there that we're not trying to rebuild. Now, if you were really trying to rebuild, you take the most inexperienced quarterback, granted, and put him out there and let him play and say, you know what, Deshaun, we're not even going to give you a look because, again, we want inexperience because we're in the rebuild mode and seeing what we have out there from a youth movement standpoint. Mm-hmm. We're not seeing that. We're seeing competition at positions. Now, to the credit of the Bostons and the Concepciones of the world, they have done enough consistently to supplant guys that were veterans here in their receiver room. Now, granted, too, I must say, it's not like the receiver room set the world on fire the previous seasons as well.
2: No, they certainly did not. But you're seeing a lot of movement from them, not just the wide receivers, but from also the offensive line out there as well. The offensive line, it's a brand new offensive line. We saw Joel Batonio walking around today. Looks great, by the way.
0: Yes, and I'm here to tell you folks, Joel Batonio has lost a few pounds.
2: He certainly has. It was crazy. I was like, across the field, is that Joel? Because
0: he looks like he lost so much weight.
2: Yeah, he still does have that, you know, rock and roll type of walk over there. But again, you know, your best offensive lineman retired this past year, and then obviously just a whole fresh new line
0: out there.
2: But you
0: that
2: brought
0: concerns
2: in,
0: me, though.
2: Certainly. But I also kind of look at it from the standpoint, Gerard, I don't think it could be much worse than it was last year, because you've invested with the ninth pick of the draft.
0: Yeah, but
2: he seems like to be a stud.
0: Yeah,
2: and again,
0: I don't question him.
2: It all needs to come together. I get that.
0: Right. It certainly does. My question, though, my man, is, okay, yes, Fano is holding it down, doing what he needs to do, but the thing to where you say, okay, now you're going to have opportunity at the right guard position in particular is what we're talking about. What are you going to do with that, Jenkins? Are you going to hold it down? Because he's had issues with injuries before. And funny thing is, if he's going to play this weekend, he'll be going against his former team in the Chicago Bears, because that's where we got him from.
2: Yeah, I think.
0: And we don't put enough attention, just to add this real quickly, sorry to cut you off.
2: Yeah.
0: We do not, because they're not sexy. They're not the headliners. But the thing that we should be talking about ad nauseum is this offensive line, because I don't care who Todd Monken selects. If that offensive line can't protect, can't run block, all for nothing.
2: Gerard, you've been saying it for years now, and we sort of ridiculed it. It's like, come on, man, it's got to be on the quarterback. And you're right, because the offensive line, if they don't give you 3 seconds, you're done. You're done. And that's just –
0: they're blitzing.
2: blitzing. They're blitzing. I think it's one of those where it is the unsexy thing to talk about, but it is a necessary thing to talk about. And I am happy with knowing that they did invest a lot in this offensive line. They traded to get Titus Howard, who is now going to be your right tackle.
0: A reconfiguration.
2: Maybe your right guard if it has to go there. I'm hoping it doesn't, because that if it means that he has to move to right guard, that means that something went massively wrong.
0: Right.
2: Whether it was an injury or

0: whatever it might
1: be.
0: And
1: you'd rather have, not to, and this, let me preface this, Slick. You don't want it to happen, but you'd rather it be from that circumstance of an injury as sure. opposed to poor play.
0: Of course. Yeah, and obviously we are not wishing injury upon anybody.
1: Nobody.
0: But, like, the goal is if you can throw out the starting five and not have to change any of the lineups and just maybe rotate guys in, that's fine. But to have a starting five that, to play all 17 games, Gerard, that would be a miracle because the last couple of years it just hasn't done that.
1: Well, that's the telltale sign. Now, granted, in 2023,
0: yeah.
1: we had an anomaly. And that anomaly sure. was we played five different quarterbacks and had a winning record and made it to the playoffs.
0: Yeah.
1: That's a rare occurrence. Now, obviously, when we got to the playoffs, it looked like we didn't belong. With that being said, I am hoping, wishing, praying that you see the same configuration of the offensive line throughout the entirety of the season, because that means they're having success. That means guys are healthy. And on top of that, more than likely, that means your quarterback is going to be more upright than on the ground, taking on sacks and throwing INTs as well. So that's the best case scenario. And so you see right there, folks, how it goes hand in hand. The offense is of the most importance of the offensive line. Let me just restate it. It's the offensive line. If the offensive line is not right, your football team will not be right.
0: And your Grant, life ain't right.
1: Yeah, basically. I mean, you can say the same thing about the defensive line, because if they're getting gashed,
0: sure,
1: it's at the point of attack. It's in the trenches. I know that's cliche, and we say it all the time, but it is of the utmost truth.
0: Is something with like the depth chart, is there anybody on outside of the quarterback, because obviously that's where all eyes are going to go, but the most pressure on this roster, is there a particular player that you're like, hey, if he doesn't perform well, this backup is going to possibly take over?
1: From that perspective, I'd say, other than the quarterback, no, because,
0: yeah.
1: I mean, right now, actually, here's a shocker. Was Dylan Sampson ahead of Judkins on the depth chart?
0: No. Yeah, Judkins, so where's the, it's Judkins, Sampson, Sanders, and then it, you know, gets into, Michael Burton, who was a fullback, Amani Marshall, and Devin Booth.
1: Yeah, I've been liking what I've seen out of Amani Marshall. Hope he gets some opportunity to play because he's looking really nice. I like Rocket as well.
0: Yeah, I love Rocket. Rocket's a solid player.
1: Here's something we don't talk about enough. Our running backs. Now, that used to be the topic du jour, going back to the 80s and maybe possibly the 90s.
0: Well, even just 5 years ago, Nick Chubb and Kareem Hunt.
1: Yeah.
0: You know, I mean, we've always had great running backs, no doubt about that. But it is fascinating to see exactly where this group is at now. Because, again, the young wide receivers, they're getting all the love. They're getting everything. But we've heard from Todd Monken talking about Quinshon Judkins and how he's the dog, and he's basically going to be the guy that gets this offense going.
1: Well, speaking of getting things going, the all-new ESPN Cleveland app is now the home for the Land on Demand. 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
6: It's a little more assertiveness from Andrew. 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
0: That's right. It's time for the Daily Refresh, and we do it for you every single day here at 2 p.m. right here on The Next Level. 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Again, 216-421-2700 for those reservations today. Gerard, Jerry, and I, we are out here at the Cross Country Mortgage Campus. Day 13, final day of Browns training camp that's open to the public. Obviously, training camp is going to go on for a couple more weeks as we have a preseason game number one this Saturday at 1 p.m. against the Chicago Bears. And Gerard, we now have confirmation from Todd Monken that we kind of have an understanding of where this quarterback battle is going to go.
20: I mean, we're going to see both of them. I mean, one's going to start this week and one's going to start next week, right? And we're going to play about a similar. I'd like to see a quarterback play a half and get a 2 minute. We're going to do everything we can to try and get a 2 minute, right? Simulate that for the half, and we're going to try to do the exact same thing the next week.
0: So when you hear that, Gerard, knowing that Todd Monken is he's now committed, saying that both these guys are going to get starts. The first guy is going to get the entire half. The second guy is going to get the third quarter and then flip-flop next week. Do you love, hate it, or feel indifferent about it?
1: I'm indifferent about it because I think it's subject to change. I can see a situation totally where if one particular quarterback, and that being Deshaun Watson, plays out of his mind, I don't know why, Slick, but I'm just resigned to the idea that if he has a great first half and then does that 2 minute goes well for him also, that he's going to be the guy the following week, because we saw already a sign that Todd could go that route when he had a great Wednesday, he being Deshaun Watson, and the next day he took Shadur's reps. And I think he's also cognizant of it, as we are, that there is a situation to where the sooner you identify that guy, the better you are for it. Now, granted, what if Shadur goes out in the second half and balls out as well? Then what do you do? So there may be some wiggle room right there, but I also will not be surprised by any stretch of the imagination if things were to change.
0: Well, we heard from Todd Monken as well on how he's going to make the decision as to who starts those games.
20: You have to pick. I know. I got to pick somebody. So I have my reasons. I have my reasons of how it's going to go, and it's still a competition. We're still excited to watch guys practice today, let alone on Saturday and then next week against Buffalo. And we'll get a chance to see them both. And then every week we'll assess it. It'll be a little bit more difficult with the player that doesn't play as much this week or the other quarterbacks, right? We'll be able to assess, you know, in terms of the quarterback that started, how he played, and when the other guys came in and played. And then the opposite will be next week against Buffalo.
0: How much stock goes into game versus practice? Like, if we're talking filling up a cup, is it, you know, half for a practice, half for a game? How does it sort of work out whenever it comes to deciding as to who should be the starting quarterback for the Browns?
1: It's not practice. Practice matters.
0: Sure.
1: Don't get me wrong, but if you go out, say, for example, now you can't split the balance. Say you have a tremendous practice, but then go in a game and are suspect, it's still going to hurt you, though, because we used to have this saying, and maybe they still say it, but when the lights come on, so some guys would minimize your practice play. A guy could be out there shutting everything down in practice. You can't catch a pass on him, or he's catching everything, balling out, making all the plays. But when those big lights come on in that stadium, he's a shell of himself and not playing to that same level. So I've seen guys do that phenomenon I just described and get cut by not playing well in the preseason games. So the preseason games ultimately matter more.
0: Okay, so, yeah, and I think it's, you know, practice how you preach.
1: Right.
0: Or, you know, practice how you play is basically how that all works out. But again, you know, it is going to be fascinating to see exactly what goes down there. We also heard from Shadur Sanders at the podium, a little bit more on him in a second. But Shadur Sanders talked about what helped him or what he's most improved on since last season.
21: I wouldn't really say improved most. I'll say every area I try to improve is like a chart within myself and seeing, okay, if I got 10 different areas to improve, like, let's improve each area every day, you know, until it gets to max threshold. Max threshold, that'll take some time, you know. That's going to take a couple years, you know, max threshold. But I think I'm improving in every area overall.
0: And Shadur has just a great mindset and, you know, great outlook on all that stuff. By the way, Shadur Sanders joined us a little bit earlier for a pre-recorded interview. We're going to be showing that next segment, so stay tuned for that as well. But, Gerard, what has Shadur most improved on from you? I've seen him live here for the last 2 years. Is there something that he's really worked on that you're like, that's it right there?
1: Well, I am not seeing, and maybe this is because, simply put, you can't do it in the context of practice, I'm not seeing the roll out, roll around, 15, 20, 30 yards behind the line of scrimmage trying to make things happen in a context of practice. I'm not seeing that. He did a lot of that last year, and he threw the football in harm's way, and he took some sacks. So I haven't seen that, but I'm not sure, Slick, if that's more so because you just can't do it because you literally have your entire offensive unit behind you standing in the way.
0: Yeah, and last thing for the Browns, they did drop their depth chart yesterday. Gerard, what is your favorite thing about the depth chart and what happened yesterday and who's starting? Is there somebody that really catches your eye that you're like, I'm happy that he's a starter?
1: Well, my favorite thing is that you made a huge investment in the draft at the receiver position, and you're seeing both those guys earn it. And we watch.
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1: That you made a huge investment in the draft at the receiver position, and you're seeing both those guys earn it. And we watch it, and rightfully so, we walk away from it.

0: case. These guys have performed admirably well during the course of training camp so far.
1: Yeah, and we're going to move off of the gridiron. Let's go to the
2: baseball.
1: Let's go to the baseball diamond, where the Guardians, another day, another loss.
0: Another situation.
1: Three in a row. They end up losing to Detroit 6-4 yesterday. That is now three games in a row of the losses. They do have on the bump today Foster Griffin, the newly acquired pitcher from the Nationals. And, Gerard, that is going to do it for the refresh.
0: Well, coming up next, we will discuss Denzel Boston getting his shot. 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
3: Welcome back to The Next Level. Gerard, Jerry, Nick Paulus, and Justin Cooper. We are live at the Cross Country Mortgage Campus here in Berea, Ohio. And we are currently watching, looks like a team period where Dylan Gabriel is on the football field at the QB position. We've seen Shadur, we've seen Deshaun. And granted, folks, this is one of those practices. It's actually pretty spirited for a practice. You say, what, 3 days prior to a football game about to take place? Because today is Wednesday. So it's actually, it's about on target. It's equivalent of a Friday practice, I would say, where you get this type of a tempo when the game is on a Sunday. With that being said, though, Slick, one of the things that we introduce is Denzel Boston and how he's been performing, how he's been actually, as a rookie, one of the most consistent players in this training camp. And if I were to give an award for the most consistent and guy who's just been the MVP, I would have to turn my attention to Denzel.
4: Yeah, I think it's really down to two guys. I think it's Denzel Boss, and I think it's Jared Verse. I think Jared Verse, when he's out on the field, you see him every single time. And that's not to say, like, Miles wasn't. Yeah, come on. Like, Miles is one of the greatest defensive players of all time. And any time he was on the field, he was – that was the guy. But Jared Verse, man, does he have a motor. And after practice, you know, he's teaching guys like Spencer Fano and, you know,
3: while fighting him,
4: yeah. You know, fist fighting down on the ground. And so, like, you love to see all of that sort of work going, go into it. But Denzel Boston has been, I mean, truly a sight for sore eyes. Because it's the type of guy that you just want to throw the ball up to. They'll come down with it every single time.
3: And forgive me, because I'm about to digress. I just saw Carson Schlesinger. We have not seen him practice yet, have we?
4: No, we have not.
3: And so at what point do we start getting concerned with that?
4: I'm not concerned with it just because, like, they're not telling us that they're concerned with it.
3: Right.
4: And I guess that's probably the biggest thing right there, because you look at Carson Schlesinger. He's apparently he's doing all of the things that you need to do on the inside, everything like that. He's certainly not going to be playing on Saturday, but I really don't care about Carson playing on Saturday. I've seen his motor. I've seen exactly what he can do on and off the field. So if they want to get him ready for week two or preseason game number three, whatever, that's totally fine. I want him to be on the field, but not for week one.
3: Yeah, well, that leads us back to what we talked about earlier, in that we have an issue not with talent, but we do have an issue with proven depth. And we have a lot of young players, not only in starting positions or second, third year players, that will have a prominent role that just don't simply put have the experience. And in some cases, like, for example, in the linebacker position, you're looking at a situation where a starter could be a person or a guy or a player who has not played more than 50 to 100 snaps. That's how low we are right now in depth far as experience is concerned. But with all those things being said, Slick, we had a great opportunity today to meet with a young man. His name is Jacob. And he had a special surprise. So, Coop, let our fans and our listeners listen to the following. Welcome to The Next Level, Gerard, Cherry, Nick Paulus. And we are joined by Jacob D'Amico. Jacob, how you doing today, my man?
0: I am doing wonderful.
3: And why are you with us with your radio voice out here?
0: I'm with us today to watch the Browns train here and to support other people with hemophilia.
3: Okay. And with that, Jacob, for us with hemophilia, can you give our listeners some description of what that actually entails?
0: Hemophilia, from most what I know, is it's about it's a bleeding disorder where your blood doesn't clot well.
3: Mm-hmm.
0: And that can cause a lot of issues with normal activities and daily life.
3: Okay. And how long have you been a Browns fan?
0: Well, I blame my father. I've been a Browns fan mainly because of him my life. So, most of my life, yes.
3: And what's your dad's name?
0: Jason D'Amico.
3: Okay, Jason nice. And Jacob.
4: And Jacob, who's your favorite player?
0: Miles Garrett was my favorite player.
3: Hence the jersey?
4: Yeah.
3: Mm-hmm. Or t-shirt?
0: Yes.
4: Do you have a new one on the roster right now? How about the Jared Verse?
0: Not really, currently.
4: Not really? Okay, yeah.
3: And who are you siding with in this quarterback competition?
0: Honestly, my knowledge is not well on that.
3: Oh, check it out. Wait, do you have a favorite?
0: Nope.
3: Oh, okay.
4: Okay.
3: He's neutral.
4: Yeah, which is rare in this industry. But no, that's great. That's great. What are you most looking forward to being out here? Final day of Browns training camp.
0: I'm just looking forward to watching the boys play and watching what they do.
3: Now, have you ever been to a football game before?
0: Yes, I have been to a Browns football game before.
3: And do you recall the score?
0: I do not recall the score, but it was definitely a win on the Browns against the Steelers.
3: Oh, okay.
4: So that's that rarity nowadays, yeah. But, you know, hey, we'll take it. When it's at home, it's there. So yeah. Got that going for us, that's for sure.
3: Well, Jacob, thank you for joining us, man. We wish you all the best. And before you go, do we have a special surprise for him, Jay?
4: All right. Well, we do.
3: Okay.
4: Wow.
3: Well, you said you were kind of neutral with the quarterback situation.
4: I don't think you'll be neutral anymore.
3: More, because we got Shador Sanders come join us right now.
4: Hey, how's it going, Shador?
5: What's up? You good?
4: This is Jacob.
3: How you doing, my man?
4: You able to pop on the hat a little bit? Yeah, perfect.
3: So, Jacob, we got Shador Sanders, second-year player for the Cleveland Browns, QB, holding things down, doing what he does. How you doing today, Shador?
5: I'm doing great. Yeah, I'm doing very good. Even better that I get to see him today.
0: That's wonderful.
4: Now, Jacob was out here. He was saying that he was a little neutral in the quarterback competition. He wants everyone to have fun and go out here and have a lot of fun. How are you feeling with everything going on?
5: I like that mentality.
4: Yeah.
5: I had a barber competition and I felt the same way. There's no such thing as a winner and loser. I just want everybody to do their best. So I agree. That's when you appreciate life to a different extent and don't care about the small battles in life, because those mean a lot, but in the grand scheme of things, they don't really mean much.
3: And Jacob, you can certainly attest to that as you deal with what you have faced in life so far. And Shador, far as what you're dealing with on the football field, we're excited to see you. We're looking forward to Saturday. Has it hit you like, man, come Saturday, we're back on the football field and we're playing a football game?
5: Nah, I think every day feels like that, honestly. I think I've been getting to that feeling each and every day, and whenever I'm getting reps and doing those things. So it's a tunnel vision focus, and that's how I truly feel. So I'm excited to see how the feeling translates, because I know I'll be way more comfortable. So that's what I'm excited for, is the comfortability of it.
3: Well, we appreciate you joining us, Shador. And Jacob, we appreciate you as well, my man, for being strong and taking care of business and joining us today.
5: Yeah, most definitely. Appreciate y'all.
4: Appreciate you guys. Thank you. Thank you so much, guys.
5: Definitely.
3: Was Shador Sanders along with Jacob D'Amico, Nick Paulus, Gerard Cherry here, and Justin Cooper back at the studio. And you are listening to Next Level, 850 ESPN Cleveland. And again, Shador keeps it calm, cool, and collected.
4: Great dude.
3: And it seemed authentic, Slick, when he did say that. I like that approach. I didn't see his mood switch or change when you introduced the idea that Jacob was neutral? He was like, oh, cool.
4: Yeah.
3: Cool.
4: No, and it's such a refreshing thing to see as well, because Shador could have came out here and been like,
3: oh, man, like, you tripping.
4: Yeah, right. Come on, man. Like, you got to vote for me. Like,
3: what I do to you, Tony? Right.
4: He could have. Right. And he had every right to. But the way his mentality works is that he truly is a team first mentality. And that's such a refreshing thing to see, because in the pros, I mean, Gerard, you know this better than 95% of the folks out here listening, that just doesn't come across that often. You know, to have a selfless type of leader out there, and whether or not he gets the starting job or the backup job, to go in every single day and put forth your best work, that's a real great thing to see.
3: Yeah, it's a sign of maturity on both Shador, Dylan, and Deshaun's part, in that they have not made this contentious. They have not made this personal. They have not made it a situation where you can sense and feel the dislike and disregard and disrespect. None of those things are taking place, and that's your biggest concern and worry with the quarterback competition, is it going to split my locker room up and put in a situation in place to where there's factions in which you have one guy, I'm Team Shador, I'm Team Dylan, I'm Team Deshaun. Those things are always possibilities when you have a quarterback competition. And it's fair to say right now that that's not the case, but here is the case. Once it becomes definitive that that guy is the guy, and you don't go down the path of what the team thinks, and I'm talking about the players, not the organization, but the players actually see as the main guy, as the best guy, and if you don't go down that path and you force someone in there, then you could have problems.
4: Oh, you certainly could absolutely have some major problems out there, but until, like, we get out on the field and kind of figure out exactly what's going on. This has been a huge point of contention between the Browns fans and what we've seen thus far. If they do choose Deshaun keeps throwing interceptions at an extremely high level.
3: He's just taking chances.
4: We've hit, what, this is day 13 of Browns training camp. I think he already has, what, 12 or 13 interceptions. And that's one of those things where Todd Monken can only live with that for so long.
3: You can only minimize it and say
4: the cadence issues or whatever it might be. If Shador's going to go out there, if Shador knows five cadences but doesn't turn the ball over, eventually you're going to have to see, like, that's going to just help us in the long run.
3: Well,
4: and we can work on the cadences later.
3: Right, and I'm certain Todd's fully aware of the analytics involved in it. If you're throwing interceptions on a regular basis, you're not winning football games.
4: Right.
3: It's that straightforward. It's that simple. You have to protect the football. Now, there is something to be said about the idea of, okay, maybe Deshaun is, yes, he's certainly knocking the rust off. And there have been flashes, folks, where we're like, okay, but it'll only be a couple major ones where it's like consistent through a practice. There's only been two practices I can think of where it's like, man, he is doing his thing. But outside of that, yes, there have been flashes, but I must say the king of flashes is Shador. Every practice, he has a flash.
4: It's a great point, because you're right. Like, at the end of the day, Deshaun's 7 touchdown practice, that was by far the highlight of training camp for that. But there was, it was from the 10, the 5, and the 2. I'm not trying to discount the touchdowns being thrown, but we've seen Shador have bombs. We saw Shador end a practice on a bomb throw. So he's certainly had the much more dazzling type of plays, and it's always about those dazzling details that we've always been told about. But it is one of those types of moments where it's like, eventually you look at everything and you kind of, if you're in Todd Monken's shoes, it's okay, I can throw out Deshaun, he has all the cadences, he knows how to line up properly, and that's a lot of the battle. But if you get out there and he has sketchy footwork and throws an interception one every 10 throws, we're going to have issues. We're going to have some big issues going on.
3: Major issues. And we're not going to have any issues. But coming up next, we will give you more sights and sounds from practice today. You're listening to The Next Level on 850 ESPN Cleveland. But before we do that, Slick, tell the fine folks about ESPN Cleveland Kickoff Party.
4: That's right. Yeah, the ESPN Cleveland Kickoff Party.
3: Kickball? We're going to play some kickball, dog?
4: Oh, yeah. Sign me up right
3: now.
4: On
3: the plaza, that'd be amazing. Woo. What's the penalty if you kick it in the water?
4: Well, then you've got to dive in and go get it. Yeah, that's going to be the kickoff rules. But Circle K is getting us ready for the football season with the ESPN Cleveland kickoff party. It's Friday, September the 11th, right there in the East Bank of the Flats. Admission is free to the public, and it's always going to be a family-friendly event. 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It all starts right outside of our studios for the fifth annual Next Level kickoff party at 6 p.m. Then we head right over to the kickoff party at 8 p.m. That's presented by FanDuel, hosted at Welcome to the Farm. 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
4: I'm up now?
5: You're up now.
4: Welcome back to The Next Level. Gerard Cherry, Nick Paulus, and Justin Cooper, a.k.a. the Silver Fox in the house with us. And we are observing practice right now. And what do we see? Well, we see the defense on the football field. It looks like it is the twos versus the ones. This is going to be interesting, and I cannot quite tell. Shadur Sanders is that quarterback, and I got a sense and feel based on the wide receiver's body language, this is going to be a pass. What do you say, Slick?
5: Yeah, no, this certainly looks like a pass that's going to be going
4: long,
5: down
4: third
5: right
4: and 10.
5: Now. Yep. Shadur drops back, chucks it.
4: First down.
5: Harold Fannin.
4: For the first down. Down and distance. That should have been the giveaway right there. Hard to run the ball on third and 10.
5: So it's funny. You mentioned this. You brought this up the other day, Gerard. Jerry Jeudy. You just know when he's getting the ball.
4: Oh, I know when he's getting the ball. He's the telltale sign.
5: Maybe not to break down his secrets, but when you're watching a wide receiver, because clearly, like, we've seen the all-time great, like Randy Moss, like, they take plays off in the sense of, like, bro, I'm not running a nine route when I know I'm not getting the ball on, on a run play. How can you tell when Jerry Jeudy is about to get the ball? Is it just a feeling?
4: It's like a combination of experience and and obviously seeing him enough now. Because what, 3 years?
5: This is year three.
4: Yeah, 3 years of just seeing the body language as well. Like, okay, this dude about to get the ball. Because there's...
5: just like more locked in.
4: There's definitely a body language shift on him now. When you're studying film, you look for those type of signs. Like, this dude, is he more pronounced in his stance? Is his shoulder pad level lower? Is he not worried about getting bumped at the line of scrimmage? And sometimes those telltale signs will surface, and you take advantage of them. So you got to be, again, we like to use the word cognizant, and you totally do have to be cognizant of those type of situations because, again, every little advantage and edge that you can get, you take it, and you learn from it, and you, if you hopefully can, benefit from it as well.
5: Well, so I'm... you know, obviously high school season's right around the corner. We're going to start, you know, breaking down some game film, and they've already done like practices and stuff from us. What's the key to looking at a different person's routes or anything like that whenever it comes to that, or like even like offensive line play whenever I'm trying to break it down for the defensive line?
4: Well, again, first you start with the stance. I mean, it's foundational, right? Okay, how's this guy in his run blocking stance? Is there a noticeable difference between running and passing? Because that's a key, obviously. You have a 50-50 chance of being right. With that being said, if you start seeing, okay, he's lowering his stance when it was a run block, and a lot of times, too, what you find, and this is on all levels, okay, if a guy is going against competition he's not confident against, what is he going to do? He's going to cheat. He's going to do certain little things, like Biavis said earlier, if he's pass blocking. Receiver is going to try to get off the line as far as he possibly can, not to get jammed or things of that nature. Or if he has an issue with his speed, he's going to probably do a lot of comeback routes and things like that. So what you're always doing, Slick, is just looking at the same thing over and over and over again. And at some point after that seventh time of looking at it, something's going to reveal itself.
5: Yeah.
4: And it could be something so small, and people are like, man, that's really minute. What are you doing with that? But that little minute detail can make the difference in you making a play or not.
5: Yeah, certainly.
4: And here's another thing, too, you should give to your guys. Don't doubt what you see. So many times I've made that mistake, like, oh, okay, they can't be this dumb. Sometimes they're that dumb.
5: Sometimes they are.
4: Yeah, sometimes they're that dumb, and they will tilt their hands on all levels.
5: Yeah. No, it's just fascinating just watching, you know, some of the, you know, new stuff, breaking it all down that way. Looks like team is coming together.
4: Yeah, hey, Grant Delp is out on the football field, so he's active. So that means he's going to play then, right?
5: I hope so. That'd be nice. But
4: well, here's the thing,
5: never
4: though. Real talk. Here's the thing. We need guys like Grant. We need guys like Denzel. You heard me say this on many and multiple occasions. Same thing. Your best players, your highest paid players need to be the most bought in. players. Because that sets a tempo. That sends a message that, hey, it's not here. I'm not here cakewalking. You're trying to get to where I'm getting. Do something. And then that doesn't create envy and jealousy either. So if those guys do play Saturday, that would be a huge help to Todd Monken and his ability to have say and sway over this locker room.
5: Yeah, and I think that'd be massive if you could have the leaders out there like that. Now, with the offensive aspect of this, obviously, you know, quarterbacks are going to be rotating for the next couple of games, you know, until we find out exactly who that leader is going to be for the Browns. But the offense, we talked about this, they're relatively very young.
4: Right.
5: A guy like Denzel Boston, who continues to show up, and he just went out there and got another catch, continues to show up and show out.
4: Mm-hmm.
5: Is there any way on any type of team that a rookie could be the leader, the voice of that style of play, that offensive mindset?
4: Yeah, you can. But see, here's the thing, though. With that, though, it's what type of human being you are. That's when you can also command that respect, because, again, it's vast, the difference in age in a football locker room. A guy is 21, 22 versus one in their late 20s and early 30s. Now, from my perspective, now I'm like, heck, you're both young.
5: Right.
4: But in that environment, to a 21, 22-year-old or 23-year-old, normally the age of a rookie, those guys in their late 20s and early 30s, you think they're like, oh, my gosh, this man's like my father. And because, again, they have that experience on you, 8, 9, 10 years of being in the league, or even 7 years. That's a long time to be in the National Football League. So it's hard to command that type of respect from those guys. But if you're a true and devout person in what you profess to be, and you're about that life, and you show those signs, and you are, again, a person who has character, not seen as selfish or a me guy or things of that nature, then, yeah, you can emerge in the locker room as a leader that early on in your career, especially, but obviously you have to be out there playing extremely well.
5: Well, it's funny that, and the reason why I bring it up is because, again, Denzel Boston just continues to show up and show out, and love to see everything of what he's doing. But in recent years, we've had leaders on this team, older veterans. Joe Flacco was the opening day starter last year. You know, the guy's been in the league for 20 years. You know, you've had Joel Bitonios, Joe Thomas's, even on the opposite side of Myles Garrett. You know, they've been there, done that for a decade. So it's just weird because I'm looking at this offensive line and, you know, just the offense in general. And again, there's probably 3 guys that are going to be rookies there. And then Shedeur Sanders is a second year player. Harold Fan, Quinshon Judkins, those are all second year players as well. So what is that sort of age to be like, you know what? He can be a vet for us.
4: Right.
5: Vet leader.
4: Right. And the beautiful thing too is I'd rather have the youth experience at the wide receiver and running back positions as opposed to the offensive line. I just would, because I think with the skilled players, all right, get the ball, make a play, make things happen. Offensive line, that's a whole nother grown man's game. And don't get me wrong, folks. All of it is a grown man's game, but there's just a different dynamic that's taking place in those trenches that you're not getting outside. And that's just a fact of the matter. With that being said, you know what the fact of the matter is? 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
9: That's right, we are The Next Level, and at this time in the show, we tell you who went next level.
10: I'll find it here eventually.
9: Well, before you do that, Slick, tell us what you want to tell us.
10: Well, no, I was going to say the Next Level's Next Level Performer of the Day is brought to you by our friends at Great Clips. 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
11: You ready for it?
10: Ready for it?
11: Let's hit it.
8: Who went next level today? It's time for the Next Level Performers of the Day.
9: Well, my Next Level Performer of the Day is a young man, Jacob D'Amico, who joined us earlier today as we interviewed him. And what he's out here for is supporting folks who have hemophilia, I believe.
10: Yes.
9: So
10: yes.
9: With that being said, Jacob, you are my Next Level Performer of the Day.
10: Yeah, and Shedeur Sanders, no names, please. There was supposed to be another Browns player that was going to be joining us. He unfortunately was unable to. Shedeur stepped right in, got to meet the young fan, Jacob, and just a great guy overall. We got to hang out with him for 2 minutes.
9: Yeah, I got a radio voice, too.
10: He certainly does, yeah. No, so it was a lot of fun, both Jacob and Shedeur did that.
9: Nice, nice, nice. Coop, do you have a Next Level Performer
11: of the
9: Day for
11: us? Well, it was going to be Shedeur, but now I
10: got
11: to pivot.
10: Too late, got it.
11: Now I
10: got
11: to take it. I'm going to give it to my wife here, who's actually going back. This is her last week of summer vacation, so she's going back to school to teach those kiddos next week. She's not excited for it, but, man.
9: Don't say that, dog.
11: I mean, sorry, she's excited for it. She's definitely excited
9: to be principal's listening.
11: Chasing around kids and, you know.
10: What grade does she teach?
11: She's an elementary school teacher.
9: Oh, okay. Yeah, she's got it fun.
10: Yeah, there you go.
11: They're chasing kids around the building, like literally around the building outside.
10: This is the final week of Mikey's multi-sport program that's coming up. So this is the final weekend of that, and I'm teaching 3- and 4-year-olds flag football.
11: Way to make it all about you, Nick. Way to make it all about you.
10: You know, I can do it with the best of them.
9: You've got Normandy, he's got Mikey. It's a lot on your plate, my man.
10: It certainly is. A lot of fun, though. But, yeah, teaching 3- and 4-year-olds how to play baseball, flag football, and soccer of all sports. Yeah, right. So, yeah. Fun with that.
9: And we know you know a lot about soccer.
10: Oh, you know me. You know me way too well.
9: Well, right now I am watching the offense and the defense battle each other in the goal line area. Maybe it's red zone period. And typically speaking, how it works is that you do 2-minute, you do red zone, and you do all your special teams. And I consider this to be a Friday practice because, well, I guess you
10: well,
9: play.
10: Well, tomorrow's a travel day, right?
9: Yeah, tomorrow, because tomorrow's a travel day. And typically a travel day would be that Saturday or maybe that Wednesday if you're playing a Thursday night game, or that Sunday night if you're playing a Monday night football game.
10: So is that is completely new, because you guys are obviously playing, well, the Browns are playing on Saturday, but you're getting even a bigger head start because typically you would have been leaving on a Friday. Tomorrow's Thursday, right, so it's just a little different.
9: And not only that, Chicago is a 45-minute at best flight.
10: Yeah. Is there any reasoning behind that, do you think?
9: I am not sure. A little birdie told me that it may be a team-building opportunity.
10: Wow. Okay.
9: And those are important because, again, we talked about it earlier. It's been a lot of imano. Now it starts to get into that mindset of, okay, we got to start thinking like a team, a collective, as opposed to an individual trying to make a squad.
10: Well, I also think, like, you've hit the same person every day for the last 2 weeks. Now let's hit somebody else.
9: Yeah, that certainly helps. But again, I you won't get any sympathy from me.
10: No, certainly will not.
9: At all, because what they did in 3 weeks, I was doing in a week.
10: What sort of team-building exercise would you have with the guys out in Chicago?
9: You can never go wrong with guys going out to dinner as a collective. That's a great way to build things. And doing. But here's where you got to be careful. You don't want to, I mean, for example, going to a gigantic Scene 75 type of venue or Dave and Buster's type of deal is a cool thing, but again, who you want pulling their hamstring bowling? You don't want those, or playing miniature golf. Crazier things have happened.
10: Well, why not, you know, maybe go and check out like a Cubs or White Sox game?
9: Nah, get out the sun, dog. Too much going on with that.
10: Well, I don't think they're going to be in the bleachers. I think
9: the whole point is that's just too much. You don't want them sitting on their arse that long.
10: Fair enough. That's a fair point. Don't.
9: Especially not in Chicago.
10: What was your favorite team building?
9: The funniest one was one time we had Bill Russell was playing for the Patriots. I've had a bunch of them, man. I'll tell you if I got time.
10: Sure.
9: Well, Bill Russell came in and spoke to us, and this is when I was with the Patriots, and he pretty much just gave us a motivational speech about being champions and what's going to be required of us. And the funniest thing that left me was Bill was like, and I just want you guys to know that I only talk to champions.
10: Okay.
9: Now, granted, the Green Bay Packers are champions.
10: Sure.
9: And I looked up on Bill Russell was here to talk to the Green Bay Packers. Now, they hadn't won a championship in a minute. So I'm like, Bill's like, yeah, if you got a check to the clear, I'm your guy. And I can't fault him for that.
10: You're a champion in my book.
9: I can't fault him for that whatsoever. And then we had a team building situation with Mike Dicka where he decided to bring a psychic in who told him he had a dream that we were going to win the Super Bowl. I'm putting too much on it. That we're going to beat the San Francisco 49ers.
10: What happened that game?
9: We proceeded to get our you-know-what's kicked like we never got kicked before.
10: So psychic bad, but magician good.
9: I guess. But, yeah, and you see a lot of teams do that. But here's the funny part about it is, I mean, so that team meeting that you have, that's a time for the coach to lay down the foundations of what's going to happen in the game and all that. We got a fight or something? Or got 1 minute.
10: No. Yeah, it's.
9: I saw guys running towards us. You go in 1 minute, like, hold up. But you're telling me basically we got to go in a minute.
10: Correct.
9: Well, with that being said, folks, you have been listening to The Next Level on 850 ESPN Cleveland for Nick Paulus and Justin Cooper, as well as Tony Grossi and Shadur Sanders and Jacob D'Amico for joining us. I am Gerard Cherry, and coming up next, Cleveland Browns Daily. Listen to 850 ESPN Cleveland.

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5: Rashawn is so unpopular. Shador is so popular. You've got to have everyone to accept that Watson deserves to start for them to sell it. Otherwise, he's going to get booed on his first snap. Have the courage to just select a quarterback. It's not like selecting a pope. Come on, put a quarterback in there again. If he screws up, you're all forgiven. That's why there are two other guys behind him.
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0: 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Here are your hosts, Bo Bishop and Nathan Zagura.
1: And welcome into Cleveland Browns Daily, brought to you by Ballybet, the Ballybet Sportsbook. We are doing so on the University Hospital Rainbow Day, the final day of Browns training camp of 2026 that is open to the public. We welcome you in, merely Bo, the orange jacket. Mr. Siciliano is
2: good day,
1: to my
2: sir.
1: Right. Dr. Z to my left.
3: Hello.
1: Nope.
3: Hello.
1: Nope.
2: Try again.
3: Hello.
4: Hate
1: nope.
4: to see it.
2: No.
1: What happened?
4: Wrong one.
2: Deb, you're on.
1: Gimme just looks
2: you stole Joel Batonio's microphone.
1: Gimme just looks so proudly.
2: Yeah.
1: Nope.
2: Mr. Simon. M.A.
4: When I tell you.
1: Hello.
2: We got an
1: just
2: M.A.
1: Just so you know.
2: Gimme
1: told me I had both headsets because they were next to each other.
4: I'm so happy.
1: Yeah, but he told me to put the other one on.
4: I told you we were up.
1: He said, he goes, put that headset on. And I do. And
4: then I
2: talk. You're blaming your equipment and your teammate.
1: I'm just blaming Gimme. I'm not blaming my equipment at all. That's 100% Gimme blame.
5: All right, we are well into it. This is a Shedeur Sanders Day here at the Cross Country Mortgage campus. We had some news as well. Dr. Z, catch the folks up. And for those of you who are just joining us on 850 ESPN Cleveland, in the second hour of the program, you're going to get our live reaction with Joel Batonio.
2: Fantastic.
5: As we watch the first hour and a half or so of practice and all of the play-by-play that came with
2: he's
5: that.
2: He's good at this.
1: Yeah,
2: very
1: he's quite good at it.
5: We had some news here today as well, my friend.
1: Yeah, you're just referencing last night and the quarterbacks.
5: Todd
2: Monken.
1: Todd Monken on the Todd Monken show last night said that whomever starts a quarterback this week will play the first half, and then the other quarterback will play the first half at least against the Buffalo Bills. And so that, I think, is very obviously big news. In terms of the fact that you're going to get a half of football from the quarterbacks in the first two. We all said all four quarterbacks will play in these games, and that even if if Deshaun, whoever starts the first one, the other quarterback will play in that game as well, and vice versa. So you're going to get these quarterbacks a lot of work here in this preseason as they try to decipher and determine who's going to be the starter against Jacksonville.
5: And as we have said really from the beginning, that Buffalo joint practice next Thursday, that'll be one to really pay very, very close attention to with all of this. I think both guys, we bring in Mr. Batonio here to 850 ESPN Cleveland and that audience as well. And, again, you will hear a great deal of commentary. You're very good at this, Joel. Very,
1: yes,
5: very good.
1: Natural.
5: Great deal of dialogue that we had over the first hour and a half of practice later on in the show. But for the audience that is joining us here live, what are your impressions of what you've seen so far?
6: Yeah, I think it's been an efficient practice, right? They seem like they've been getting the ball out quickly. The number of plays has been good. The pre-snap penalties, I think we've had one so far. Mm-hmm. So all the things you want to see in a shells practice have come to light. And then it's hard to judge a run game with just no pads on, but there's been a couple big plays. And honestly, that's a run game sometimes, like 2 yards, 2 yards. You get a 20-yard run. And both quarterbacks have kind of had their moments as well.
5: So we are in a we've got offense on one side, defense on the other. Quarterbacks are right here. Actually, both offense and defense off to the right. Quarterbacks right here in front of us. Look like the defensive backs watching a little film right here with B. Lynch. And so that's kind of where we are right now on practice number 13. The team will travel to Chicago tomorrow. Monk with an interesting anecdote today. They said, well, why are you going Thursday? He's going to do a team dinner. He wanted
2: dinner.
5: To practice with the Bears. They weren't able to do it, but he said he thought he would do a little team dinner, a little bonding.
2: Yeah, so the Bears have they have two more joint practices. There are two coming up in the next 2 weeks, so the idea of doing three, I guess, seemed to be a lot. Browns are obviously doing the Bills here one day next week, next Thursday, a very big day, so they couldn't work out getting something done with the Bears. However, they are still going a day early. Game Saturday at noon, so normally we would fly Friday afternoon.
5: Right.
2: We're going to go Thursday afternoon. Do a big dinner, not just the team, but football staff, everybody. A massive, massive dinner on Thursday night, and then a walkthrough Friday at a local high school, and then go through your normal routine. This was something that he did in Baltimore, I'm told, or that John Harbaugh did, do that big dinner on the first road game. This is the only road game in the preseason, so some binding and get a game in.
1: The only big dinner I remember on the road was when we were in Green Bay, and we were, wasn't that Christmas Eve, Gibby? We had dinner on Christmas Eve, but we weren't with you guys, but I know you guys had. We had our own little convention hall in the
5: It's a nice way to spend Christmas Eve. Convention hall in Green Bay, Wisconsin.
1: In Green Bay, where, you know, they have the, they walk in the walls for you to the dividers.
5: Yeah.
1: It was a very intimate setting. We had a TV though. Gibby got us a TV, I remember.
5: Of course he did.
1: And we watched Christmas movies. It was really, it was really great. But that's,
6: I got
1: the
6: you guys
1: I
6: a bunch
1: a
6: of beer,
1: like
6: my favorite beer in Wisconsin, and then I didn't make the trip.
2: Santa gave a bunch of beer.
1: That's right.
2: Santa
6: organized. Gibby. I believe there was a Peach involved in that.
2: And that was the baker coming on Christmas morning.
6: I had to play left tackle, so
1: you did play left
6: tackle.
1: I
6: was worried about playing left tackle, but we still had some COVID protocols.
1: By the way, number one Pro Football Focus ranked tackle that, for the week.
6: Small sample size.
1: No big deal. I thought that
5: pretty dang good.
1: I thought it was a relevant data point in any contract negotiations you were going to enter into.
6: Just in case.
1: Yeah, just in case.
2: You know what's also, going back to Chicago, what's also cool for Monk this week? That's home.
5: Yeah.
2: He's from Illinois. His wife's family's from Illinois. If you drive around the state of Illinois, there's probably a dozen high school football stadiums with a Munkin name on it. Uncles.
5: Oh, yeah.
2: Dad. Cousins. Like, it's the coaching industry for his family.
5: Yep.
2: And so this is cool. Just so happens to be. It wasn't planned this way. His first game, granted a preseason game, is in Chicago.
5: Yep.
2: And, that's home.
1: He said yesterday that it's pretty cool for him. All right, we're going to do an end-of-the-game situation here. So this is going to be one play. It's 3rd and 8. Try to pick up a few yards, get down, and then get the field goal team on. So they throw it underneath. They're going half speed here. And then now here comes the field goal team. Everybody hurry up, hurry up, hurry up, hurry up, hurry up. Here comes Corey Bohorquez, Andre Schmidt. They're going to get lined up. It's going to be a 40-yard field goal. We'll see if he kicks it. I hope he does. It's more fun when he actually kicks it. And
2: nobody likes that.
6: These kickers have such a routine. They couldn't kick, off schedule, I guess. We used to call that Mayday field goal. You know, you bring the towel. Someone's running with the towel on. Probably Rex or Corey holding the ball.
1: Yeah, they call it a hurricane. It looks like
6: hurricane.
1: Okay. Get out there for the field goal groups. And then we've got the 2-minute drives going to come up. So we're going to go through that. I do think it's worth noting right here that Tyree Phillips is again with the first team right guard, which means that he has inserted himself into that competition.
2: Also, no Elton Jenkins today.
1: Right, so Whipler's been at center.
2: Jack Conley had been getting some reps, second team right guard.
1: Yep. And Parker Brailsford is still dealing with his own injury, which is why Whipler has been the first team center, and Egwakin has been the second team center. So that's just a run. We're going to get that locked in. We want the right hash. We figure out where the kicker wants it, right?
6: Well, this one, they got the first down, so I think they're going to spike it. You know, you get the first down, you get a new set of downs, and you get to spike it.
2: And this will be like a 47-yard field goal. No, 37, beg your pardon. They're inside the 20-yard field goal try if they were to do it.
1: Well, in this case, after a spike, you should have all the time in the world.
2: Correct.
6: Maybe that's not what they were supposed to do, but
2: maybe. Who knows? Offense staying out there.
1: All right, so this one has the potential.
2: What are we doing?
1: End of the half, 13 seconds left. 4th and 3, maybe? No, this is a third down.
6: Third down.
1: That looks like 3rd and 3. So we'll see.
5: Yeah.
1: We'll see.
5: Yeah.
1: Potential for a couple of these to maybe be full speed. We'll see if this is
5: Todd really got in there on that huddle there. Got a point of emphasis.
1: All right, so we're in the shotgun. If this is full speed in the shotgun, two receivers to the left, Boston to the right, tight end on that backside as well with Concepcion and Judy. Samson on the right hip. Now this is full speed here. Sanders looking, throwing an out, gets it to Fannin, first down, and gets out of bounds. Would you like that? Nothing wrong with that.
2: I'll take that.
5: Rudy out here. Look at that guy.
6: And a half, so defense is probably holding them to a field goal there. Like, let's not give up a touchdown. It looked like they rushed 3, dropped 8.
1: All right, so this one, 5 seconds left on the clock, on the game clock. 1st and 4 at the opponent's 4, end of the half, no timeouts. So this has to be a throw into the end zone or thrown away immediately. You cannot have this play end in bounds. You will get no points. So you're greedy. You're saying we're going to try to get seven. Boston to the right. Concepcion slot right. Judy wide to the left. Fannin slot to the left. So either a quick seam, high ball right there to Fannin, or a jump ball to Boston on the SFL start right there on Tyree Phillips. And that is going to drive Munkin crazy. And he says, that's it. Get out of here. Yep. We're doing it now with the second team. Now, the thing about that one, we don't know the situation prior to that play, but let's just say that that penalty occurred with the clock running and no timeouts. That's a runoff.
2: That's a 10-second runoff.
1: That's no points. That is not fun in the locker room at halftime.
6: Not good. The worst memory I ever have from an end of half towards the goal line is when DeShone Kizer, quarterback, snuck from
1: Detroit,
6: like the 5-yard line. Which we still don't know. I don't even know. I was in the game. I don't know who made the call. I know DeShone was telling us that we were supposed to QB sneak there, but that was a bad end of half situation. Let's not have too many of those.
1: As I recall, that there were tense words exchanged between members of our organization on the way up the very long tunnel at Ford Field.
2: Do you know that tunnel at Ford Field has a bar? Have you ever done it? Have you seen that?
6: Yes, at the top, right?
2: Or like at the bottom of the ramp.
1: The bottom on the right.
2: So you're coming all the way down the ramp.
6: Yes, the bartenders are there.
2: Yeah, we were there last year. I'm walking down the tunnel. There's a bar. There's an open bar 10 feet from the field at the bottom of the tunnel.
5: As it should be. Halftime beers would probably be pretty good.
1: Yeah.
6: I mean, the halftime ramp, that ramp walk up, I'm exhausted. I'm like, yeah, can I just stay on the sideline and eat some oranges? You
1: it's
6: know?
1: A real
6: it's a big walk up there.
2: It is. It's easier with a cocktail.
6: Yes.
1: Fun fact about that. So that ramp goes actually all the way up to the street.
5: Yes.
1: If you were to take it all the way up. The locker room's
5: really?
1: The locker room's about two-thirds of the way up. When John Cena made his entrance at WrestleMania 23, which took place. The locker room's about two-thirds of the way up. When John Cena

0: Yeah. Ellis Edwards made many a great cameos. The stunt coordinator for a great show called Baywatch. Yes, yes.
1: Oh,
0: and
1: boy.
0: And made some nice now, cameos on Baywatch.
2: Baywatch had show? Stunts?
0: What was the premise of,
3: what was the premise of that show?
0: People running on the
3: beach. I'd never heard of it. I just was curious. Yeah.
0: Don't hassle the Hoff, brother.
2: Were there stand-ins for the running on the beach? Is that what you're telling me? Because I'd be disappointed. No, there was. You're telling me.
0: If you actually watch it, there's a lot of motorcycle work on
2: that
0: program.
2: Okay, got it.
0: He had a couple great lines.
2: I don't remember the motorcycle work.
0: Well, no. And it's no surprise. It's no surprise that you didn't. All right, little full speed rep here, Watson. Exact same route. Underneath Bobble. The Carson Ryan who drops it. But that's what you see. There's some of.
4: Yes.
0: The defense should have an idea.
4: Defense dropped 8 again. Same rep we just had.
0: Good ball, and that one's got to be caught. And then this will be, we didn't get to see this last time.
4: We had a false start.
0: So we had the false start. So hopefully this time we will not have that false start.
3: No cheating on here then.
0: No.
3: Theoretically.
4: Sometimes with these end of game, end of half situations, you'll even go over as a team, like this is what they're planning to do here, or this is, they might hard count you here to try and, you know, certain things like that. So there could be some carryover. We'll
0: this
4: see.
0: Has to be a quick throw right here. Gets maybe
2: Isaiah McGuire jump. No see, flag. Fade.
4: You want the free play, right? So they were definitely going hard count. Obviously, Tyree jumped off from the first one, but that one almost got Isaiah to go.
0: So that's one of those situations right there. So you could tell Deshaun wasn't sure, and there was no flag. We didn't see a flag from the officials out there, which because you can't throw the ball away on a free play. But so he kind of looked, he pumped, and then said, I'm not sure. Let's throw it away. Let's get the 3 points. Yep.
3: Joel, I coach youth basketball for my boys and football and stuff, and a lot of times in practice, as you're trying to do installs, the scout defense, whether it's basketball or football, will cheat everything. And I do this like 15 times a year. I'll say, I know that you know the play. Okay. We actually need to get some work in on this. Does that happen here with
0: Let me set him up because the answer is absolutely yes.
3: Yeah.
0: And then it was your rookie season. And at one point, Joe tells the story that we were running outside zone stuff with Kyle, and he would give the script to Pet, who was a defensive guy, and he would be running corner blitzes.
4: Corner cats all day.
0: All day into the outside zone, which gave it absolutely no chance to work. And so Kyle eventually, I think Joe told the story that either one day he gave him fake plays and then lit him up. But he was like, "Yeah, we're not doing this anymore. You're not getting the script ahead of time." So yes, but I'm sorry.
4: No, yeah, I was going to say it happens all the time, and offense always accuses the defense of cheating. I mean, it's practice. That's why you want some games so you get out of this battle mode.
0: All right, we're full speed, 2 minute drill, end of game situation, first down, nice ball.
2: A little low for Dylan Sampson, who had room to run.
0: He would have been in the end zone. A little fracas over here. Fano again. Fano finds himself in the middle of a great many fracases.
2: I love it.
0: With Jared Verse over there. Actually, no, that wasn't
4: 65.
0: Fano. It was 65.
3: 65, yeah.
0: Egg walking.
3: Yeah, that time.
0: And he sends egg walking out.
3: That time it was Spence and Verse who were peacemakers.
0: Yeah, there you go. So that was egg walking. It looked like Isaiah McGuire who got
2: in the movie.
0: Yeah, got sent out. That's right. The buddy.
3: Now they're buddies.
0: Now they're buddies.
2: Exactly.
0: So Luke Whippler, and this should be third down. So first down was about a 5 yard gain to Harold Fan, and second down had a chance to be a touchdown and end the game, but couldn't get enough on that ball out to Dylan Sampson. So for sure, Doer moved the ball, appeared real football, 2 minute drill. Here we go, third and about 5 from the 26. Shador in the shotgun. He's got Concepcion and Boston to the left, Judy to the right. Concepcion in motion, gets a nice running start to zone defense. Stops, throws, gets it in traffic to Denzel Boston.
2: Man, if he got that ball to KC early.
3: Yep.
0: Had a lot of room to run.
2: Yep.
0: I like those late motions. That's not something we did a lot of in recent past.
4: No, it's good. I think it throws the defense off just a little bit. Like they see something late motion, gives them a chance to sneak someone out there.
2: That looked like the stuff Miami was running a couple
0: years ago. I was just going to say, like Tyreek Hill, where you get that wheel action.
2: Yeah, running start.
0: Oh, yeah.
2: Looked like the CFL.
0: And we actually saw a little bit of that in London last year. The Vikings were doing that where they would show Jefferson outside so he had Campbell or Ward, and last second he'd get inside, and now he's on the nickel, and that changes the coverage and gets them an advantageous matchup. So first down for the Browns, Shador in the shotgun. Good pocket.
2: Deep shot.
0: He's going up top. Bond, he's deep as he always is. Lays out and makes an incredible catch.
3: Great grab.
2: It's a beautiful catch.
0: Bond. Woo!
2: And the crowd goes wild.
0: Woo!
4: They got to spike it. It looks like they're running down.
0: They got

0: To run down, clock it. What a ball from Shedeur Sanders and Isaiah Bond. Not going to lie, one of my pet cats, boys.
1: Yeah.
0: Nice catch there. All he does is get behind the defense every single day, every single game, every single week. It doesn't matter if you could say, oh, he's a one-trick pony. I think he happens to have a few tricks, but if you're good at that trick, and that trick is running past people in the National Football League, you can help your football team and play for a long time.
2: Joel, if you knew how many times during games last year when the offense was out of the field and you were in the huddle, when you were doing your job, that this guy next to me was like, Bond is open.
1: Yeah,
2: like,
1: he was.
2: Throw him the ball.
0: Come on,
2: like,
0: you watch the
2: I think Bond was open.
3: I mean, we saw the Chicago game, right? He had a couple of those.
2: Yeah, he had two.
0: Pittsburgh, he had a couple that weren't thrown where it was like, let's go ahead and get that ball out there to Mr. Bond.
1: That was pretty good coverage from Avery, too.
4: Yes.
1: Just Shedeur threw a perfect ball, and he made a great catch.
0: Middle miscommunication right there, or just getting rid of it.
2: Versus get-off.
3: Yep. That was a good get-off.
0: That would be, remember the days of Greg Williams.
3: Oh, yeah.
0: Screaming get-off at every single snap. He would be a big fan of Jared Verse.
1: He was fun.
3: That's why you got to change up the cadence, though, right? Like, they start getting this cadence, and they're going to go on one, so you got to change it up, quick count them, or give them a double count.
0: All right, so Shedeur after the bomb to Bond. A great throw right there. Browns at the 17, left hash. Fannin comes in to be a tight end. The left is the Browns defense showing blitz. Everybody up the line of scrimmage. They're showing cover zero right here. Are they sick? I think they're sticking with it. They are. They bring the house.
3: Oh,
0: miscommunication again, maybe. Judy ran the speed out. We're going to go ahead and we're going to talk about this a little bit.
1: Yeah, Todd's not.
2: Munkin's talking to them.
0: He's talking to Shedeur. So we have seen in cover zero before that had been the answer, that we've run that speed out. The seam guy usually goes, but on the outside we've been running that speed out. If he got it out to Judy, and now Munkin, Judy, and Shedeur having a powwow, it was an easy pitch and catch.
1: Yeah.
3: It looked like Shedeur definitely checked the protection. He brought Harold in. Harold was going to block the end man on line scrimmage. The rest of the line would probably slide to the right there. So there was a check there. It's now Judy got the right call or the communication there.
0: So Denzel, what I knew when I said I know that they're actually bringing is Denzel, right before a snap, just kind of opened up a little bit and knew that he was expecting that he couldn't get beat over the top right there. And now Schmidt on.
2: 36-yard field goal try. 35.
3: Must have kicked yesterday.
0: He did and kicked well. Did not miss. He's had a great camp.
1: Yes, yeah.
0: He's had a great camp. So that right there, points for the Browns starters, and it's all because of one play. Chunk plays matter in this league bigly. And that was it. Shedeur Sanders, Isaiah Bond, the play of the day.
3: I think that's what you saw last year with Shedeur, right? Like, you saw the chunk plays.
0: Yes.
3: And those are things that it's like, if you build the consistency and he has those chunk plays still, that's what you want in your quarterback.
0: If you can have the layups be layups, and then you hit those explosives when the opportunities present yourself, now you're one of the top quarterbacks in the league.
3: Yeah.
2: Go back to Vegas. Like, we've seen the highlight a million times, like Miles look on the sideline, like, woo, after he rolled through. So Isaiah Bond, who obviously he was down inside the five. What was your reaction to that one?
3: Oh, it was amazing. I mean, he got smoked, too.
2: Yes.
3: So making that throw, getting hit, and making that quick play, and it was his first, like, you're just like, all right, this is cool. Like, let's make some things happen. We win that game. That was one of the fun. We hadn't won in the West Coast in a long time, so getting that win was pretty special. I had a lot of family and friends there. But that play, even the Sampson screen, getting him down the field.
2: Oh,
3: like,
2: so good.
3: Those are O-line friendly plays right there. You love the big play.
0: All right, so Deshaun with the two starts off. He hit Blake Whitehart on kind of that wheel motion and a stop to get a nice gain on first down. Then he got it to Rocket Sanders there for a couple of yards, and it looks like it's brought up a third and short. I thought they went for more than 10 yards, those two plays combined. I could be mistaken. Looks like it'll be third and short at about the 29, my guess, four down territory here for the Cleveland Browns. Bond wide to the right. Just run. Throw it to him. Floria and Corley to the left. They motion Bond in a little tighter the formation here. Little jerk route. Oh, he's got Floria. That's a great play.
2: There
0: that
2: he
0: looked
2: is.
0: Like that had to be maybe a little bit of a pick on the outside, the way that came open. I didn't see it, but Corley and Floria. Corley comes in. Floria runs kind of from the slot, a little outside go, and a perfect read ball from Deshaun Watson. The offense here in business down at the 30.
1: That's where his experience shows, not the throw, but just how quickly he was able to get him lined up, get the spike. You see how quick that was?
0: Yep.
3: Yeah. Floria, I mean, last year before he hurt his hammy, I was taking bets on the sideline like, this guy's going to have 20 catches in the preseason because he was catching everything
0: last
3: training camp. So it'll be exciting to see him on the field. He's a guy that can make some plays out there.
0: He was on my ones to watch list for the preseason.
2: Is he on your preseseason fantasy team?
0: He should be.
3: Should be,
0: Talon Green is. I just want that guy in there. All right, Deshaun dropped back. Quick read. Gets it out.
2: Nice.
0: Ball a little inside for Corley, but a good read from Corley. That looked like that same cover zero. The quick check there to the speed out and got it.
1: So situationally now we're in what, third and three?
0: The spike. Now we're at third and three.
3: Field goal.
0: Field goal is going to come on. And the good news about this is it's 100% good.
3: They made it.
0: Absolutely. So we've got.
2: We know he's going to nail the 42-yard field goal.
0: Both groups went from their own 20, just a little right around their own 20, all the way down into field goal range there. And it was the chunk plays. Watson to Floria. Shedeur Sanders with the beautiful deep ball to Isaiah Bond. Outstretched, looking like Superman.
1: He was.
0: To make that grab. All right.
1: And we know this is good.
2: Superman as opposed to Bond.
0: That's right. Okay. Well, James Bond is a mere mortal. Superman can fly.
2: I so badly wanted him to score his first touchdown when we were in London. It would have been perfect.
0: Oh, Vegas either. I mean, Casino Royale, there's a lot of casino ties.
2: That would have been good. Yeah.
1: And that's it.
0: And that'll do it.
2: That'll do it.
1: All right, there you go. There you go. So this was one where Todd gets to end this one. Two straight successful offensive drives. He's an offensive coach, so you want to do that.
0: We're an offensive show.
1: And we're an offensive show. So, and sometimes an offensive show. But he gets to have some success here, at the end for his offense going into the trip to Chicago tomorrow, which I'm sure makes him happy.
3: Oh, no doubt. 2 minute drill. You're trying to get points no matter what. You don't want to turn the ball over. It seemed like they had great operations. They got down, spiked the ball. It's a good way to end the session, and it's in shells. So those are drills that you want to work.
0: As a fan, I don't know if as a player, when you keep running everything from the same spot and you're working on situations, it doesn't feel like football. Like these move the ball periods actually make you feel like football. And it's like, oh, okay, I understand. This drive ended with points. This is good.
3: And a lot of the times in those other drills, like we talked about earlier, it's like first down runs, first down play action. Like usually you go first down, second down, maybe a first down there. So there's some rhythm to it where you get in those third down pass pro periods and it's like, hopefully we don't have to throw the ball nine straight times on third and nine, you know? And so there's definitely some things that you're practicing. But, yes, these are where it feels like true game-like situations.
2: What do you think overall of the pace, of the tempo? As you said, shells, just the overall feel of a Todd Monken practice.
3: I thought it was great. I thought the energy was good. I thought they got a lot of plays out. I thought when there was corrections needed to be made, he made them quick and then kind of moved on to the next thing. The only thing I didn't see today, maybe because they're in shells, was the one-on-one pass pro from the O-line, D-line. But, you know, I'm sure they'll get ready for that next week with the Bills.
0: Like yesterday, for example, we ran over 70 plays.
1: Yeah.
3: Yeah, that's
0: a lot.
3: That's a lot of plays.
0: That's a game.
3: Yes, that's a lot of plays.
0: That's a good game. If you get to run 7 plays on offense, that's usually a win.
3: Yes.
0: That's a win, dog.
3: Yeah, if you get 70 plays, you're tired, but that's a win.
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14: 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And so that, my friends, is a wrap on the public portion of training camp.
2: Wow, that went fast. 2 weeks.
14: It did, man. It did go fast. Joel, this is a new one where they have the kids. They get to come out. They've been doing this every day that it's open to the public. They get the kids to come out, and they kind of circle the field, and then our guys take turns kind of walking through it.
3: I mean, they really trap you in here, so you're definitely signing some autographs. But I think it's great for the kids. Sometimes, you know, you're going from on the sideline and stuff, and there's a lot of people and things. But if you get the kids out there, it's a once-in-a-lifetime opportunity to meet some of these guys. And I know our guys do a great job of signing, like Shador, and some of these guys are these kids are, you know, dreaming about meeting them. So it's really cool for them to be out there and for our guys to do it after a tough practice.
2: And there have been days, to your point, whether it's Shador or whether it's Jared Verse, where they're out there 30, 45 40. Minutes sometimes yeah. after practice. So, I mean, tip of the cap to those guys, because like you said, even though there is cloud cover here today, and this is not the hottest day compared to some others, especially over this past weekend, Saturday was brutal. You want to get inside, man.
3: Yes. Like, no, you're trying to get some, rehab done, maybe eat some food. And so to give your time out here, it just shows the character of some of these guys.
15: And there's the energy for it. This is the first year where we've been here. We were at the
14: Green point out of you.
15: We were at Charlotte. We were at Philly last year. Like, we have not had the opportunity to really have camp in front of our fans to this degree in many, many years. And then you think about COVID.
14: Oh, man.
15: And it's been
14: how many practices?
15: It's been a long, long time. We had
2: thirteen with 2 off days.
15: Maybe 10 of those 13 were open to the public, at least.
14: Yeah. He's not here anymore, but I would say this to Kev's face, too. I always used to have an inside joke that he hated his family. Because you guys would go, like, 2 weeks at the Greenbrier, you'd go to Philly, then you go to Charlotte, you'd go to spend, like, a week in L.A. Like, it was like, what is going on?
3: Yeah, my wife was not a fan of those either.
15: I bet not.
3: But,
15: nobody's wives were a fan of those.
3: I mean, it's good to get here. I've met so many people in the community that are like, hey, you probably don't remember, but I met you at Browns training camp in 20. Yeah. Like, so many of the kids and people are like, you signed this at Browns training camp. And so it's just a great opportunity. Like, it's a lot more affordable to come to Berea and come to Browns training camp than some of the games and things like that. So it's just a great opportunity. And it's a way to interact with the fans that you don't necessarily get maybe in public or on game day.
15: Early in his career, my friends Mark and Ashley Monaco had their firstborn, Rocco Monaco. Rocco Monaco, right over here. We're kind of that back then. It was kind of like a loungy VIP area.
1: Yep.
15: Joel was gracious enough to come over, and he signed Rocco Monaco. He signed a baby.
3: Yeah.
1: You signed a baby?
2: How many babies have you?
1: Sharpie?
3: Not very many. With a Sharpie, yeah.
15: Was that your first?
3: I think that was the first baby.
15: I think that was the first.
1: Yeah. Forehead? Where'd you put it?
15: Oh, right on his onesie.
3: It was like, yeah, it was a onesie.
1: Oh, onesie.
3: Yeah.
1: Oh, not okay. Amazing on the skin.
15: Yeah, right.
3: No, we're not that crazy. But yeah, that was the first baby. I maybe signed a couple other babies out there, but, you know, most parents are stay away from the kids, all sweaty and gross.
15: Not the Monacos. Those are hearty stock. They're like, let's go.
2: It is good to be here, though, because, I think we all agree joint practices are great.
1: Yeah.
2: Probably better than games. You get in better work. Any coach will tell you that these days. But last summer with the two joint practices, again, good, but both on the road in consecutive weeks.
15: Yeah, so tough.
2: We're gone for 2 weeks. I mean, how many hotel nights were there those first 2 weeks?
3: Yeah, it was the same amount as there were when we were at the Greenbrier, right? Yep. It was just spread out over different places.
2: And no Wi-Fi at that hotel in Philadelphia. It was awful.
3: Yeah, it was tough.
15: By the way, Shelby, I was talking with Shelby yesterday. The Giants were there for
2: Shelby
15: 12
2: Harris?
15: Days.
3: Yeah. Greenbrier, yeah.
15: I said, how's the Greenbrier, brother? He goes, good, because I'm leaving.
3: Yeah, he was not a fan of the Greenbrier either, so I'm sure he was happy. And going back to the joint practices, like, I think the way Coach Munkin's doing it, one practice is the perfect amount. And that's coming from a player, too, that wouldn't want 2 days. But you go out to the first day, a team's going to win or lose, right?
2: Yeah.
3: The second day, someone's going to come out fighting.
2: Yep.
3: And so I think you get 1 day of great work in, you take the day off or however it works, then you play in the game. I think that's the perfect way to do it. And if you do two of those, maybe, I think it'd be a perfect training camp. You don't want to do too many.
15: I always thought the problem with having that many joint practices, in addition to the fact that, you know, day two, that other team is going to come out and be chippy and they've gotten chewed out all night, and so they're going to come out and try to make a statement, is these are still open. And anybody can watch them. And when you're going against somebody else, I think that there's an inherent you want to win. So maybe you're going to do a little more or show a little more than maybe. Like, I go back to Philly last year.
2: How many trick plays we had run?
15: We showed things in Philly that's like, man, maybe if nobody knew that existed, they would have worked in games.
2: Harold Fan and Philly special.
3: We did win the practice.
2: Yes,
3: though.
2: You did.
15: But right? I mean, isn't that like...
3: Yeah.
15: Because you end up game planning more than probably you go into it with the intention of, and then that's all just out there.
3: Oh, yeah. You definitely... It's like a, you know, day before or whatever, you're going over some real scheme stuff instead of just kind of going out and practicing. Because you definitely don't want to be embarrassed. Like, hopefully your teammates have your, you know, goodwill and you're not going to hurt you or anything. But you go out there and you're playing against another team. It is practice, but you got to protect yourself and you got to play. And that's why I told, you know, Coach Fancy was a big no fights guy. I would come into the line room, I'm like, hey, we don't fight, but we don't take
15: from anybody. We're not taking anything.
3: You know, we don't take it from anybody. And so we got to stand up for our guys and protect, you know, the guys running the ball and making those catches.
15: You follow the son of a bare knuckle boxer.
3: Yeah.
15: Let's go. That's all you got
2: to
15: do.
2: And to your point about the trick plays, didn't you guys run a hook and lateral in the red zone in Philly last year?
3: I think there was like three.
15: It was like three.
3: And they all worked. It was very successful.
15: Those things work with the element. It's called the element of surprise. If you're like, hey, this is our ambush plan when you're out there fighting a war, you're like, here's the ambush plan. It's not going to work.
1: Not going to work. No. You know what works? Jared Verse has done this most days.
2: Still signing?
1: Most days.
15: He likes to do the Hulkster sometimes.
1: He does.
15: He's in the middle, and he makes them cheer, and whoever's the loudest, that's where he goes.
3: That's really cool.
1: He's really done this most days.
3: He holds himself, like, I know he's, I think, year three now, correct?
15: Three, yes.
3: But he holds himself like a 6-7 year vet, but he practices hard like a young guy from, you know, the stuff I've seen today. And I feel like you see your leader of the D-line room going out doing that. It's gonna show these other guys, like, how to practice, how to prepare, how to, you know, be involved with these fans.
1: You got to earn being a captain. But it felt like he walked in here with a C on his chest, honestly.
3: Yeah. I mean, there's some serious options on defense, right? Like, Verse, Schlesinger, Denzel, Grant. Like, there's, you know, some options. So it'll be interesting to see who gets the vote if that's what they do.
15: It will be interesting. And it's also, you look at this defense, and Carson's not a huge vocal guy. Denzel's not a huge vocal guy. Now, Grant is somebody certainly that could fit that mold. But I would say the two guys that have come in and really kind of set the tone and the attitude for the defense this year, and Alex Wright's doing a lot more of it, but are Jared Verse and then Quincy Williams. Yep. Quincy Williams is a very vocal guy on the second level, and with Carson out, has really kind of taken over that room over the last couple of weeks. So I think those two guys have really kind of almost been the culture setters of the defense more than even the guys that maybe had been here before, because they're just – naturally vocal people.
2: Quincy actually crashed Shador's press conference today. Light moment. good stuff.
1: Oh, that's fun.
2: You need that kind of energy. I mean, look, we're, like you said, 2 weeks into camp. You got to hit somebody else. If you can't be loose a little bit, then why are we here?
15: And by the way, Shador and Talen getting some extra work out here.
2: Yeah.
1: As we wrap up this portion of it, and remember, what's to come is all of our observations.

0: From the hour and a half of the final training camp public practice. So you're going to get all of that, all the highs and lows of all of that here over the course of the next hour and a half or so of the program. One thing that is going to be interesting of note, Todd said in his availability, an availability that you're going to hear coming up next, that he will tell the two quarterbacks who's starting in Chicago tonight. So does that get out tonight? Like just us among buddies, like do you think tonight that will get out in some way?
1: No, but I think by the time that we begin Browns Daily tomorrow, it will. And there, I don't believe there's media availability, but I think by tomorrow it will be out. It wouldn't surprise me if it
2: Gibby,
1: did. I
2: mean, is there a veil tomorrow before practice?
3: There is no availability until Saturday.
0: Okay so yeah. Then you're gonna. So the question is, does it leak out tonight?
1: Sure.
0: Is it what is your? And we can't wager. We're all NFL people.
2: No, of course.
0: Like, I don't know. Tonight or tomorrow?
2: Joel, you're on Twitter, right?
4: I'm going to say not. I don't think it gets out. Okay. I think it stays.
0: A no?
4: Yeah, I think no.
1: But I think by tomorrow, midday, it'll
0: get
1: out.
0: Today or tomorrow? For you?
1: I'll say today.
0: Today or tomorrow?
2: I'm going to say tonight.
0: Me too. I'm gonna roll tonight. I think it gets. I think
1: Joel
0: it gets
1: Batonio,
0: out.
1: Not trustworthy.
2: Not for me.
5: No, not for us.
1: But a trustworthy, quiet offensive lineman. Just gonna do my job. I'm not gonna get involved in the affairs of the quarterbacks or anything like that.
2: His name is not league source.
1: That's right.
0: It is not. All right. So you have that to look forward to, which is nice. All of our observations from the final training camp practice with the public here, that will all be over the next hour 20 so or more of the program. Coming up next, head coach Todd Monken, his podium from today, which all Todd Monken podiums are awesome. You have that to look forward to, which is very, very nice. You're listening to Cleveland Browns Daily. 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
8: He wouldn't tell us to start.
9: Well, he doesn't know yet. That's why. And neither one of them know yet.
8: When will you inform?
9: Well, I'm going to tell him after practice.
8: After? Why exactly are you leaving Thursday for Saturday?
9: We're going to have a team dinner tomorrow night in Chicago. I thought that'd be great. We're going to get together and start the season off, so we're going to go early. We wanted to practice against them, but didn't fit their schedule, so we said, well, what the hell, we'll go on Thursday and get there an extra day and have a team dinner tomorrow night. And
8: Friday
9: we will walk through at a high school, De La Salle High School, there in Chicago. We'll do a walk through there. It really is a little similar, like as if it was a West Coast game. Similar to that, we'll leave a couple days beforehand and enjoy dinner together. And then we'll have walkthrough on Friday, and we'll have our normal Friday night meetings, and then be ready to go Saturday.
10: Sean was up here talking, saying that, you know, some years have passed since the Houston days, and he doesn't really think of himself the same way. And do you feel like he has to change his style of play at all, given the injuries and the time that's passed?
9: I think you have to be who you are, and because if you try to be something you're not, you're not going to play at the highest level of your skill set. So it's just the way it is with him. He's going to have to play, utilize his athleticism in order to play at the top of his skill set. Now, can he learn how to slide? Of course. Can he get better at throwing the ball away? Of course. But one of his superpowers is his athleticism. I mean, that always has been. So you can't take that away, or you're basically taking away, you know, a part of what made him special.
8: Todd, you made the decision who's going to start Saturday.
9: I have.
8: Mm-hmm. The other day you said it was going to be who gave you the best chance to score. How much of that is a factor versus high balance?
9: Well, that's for the first game.
8: Of the regular season?
9: Correct. I mean, we're going to see both of them. I mean, well, one's going to start this week.
8: Okay.
9: And one's going to start next week, right? And we're going to play about similar. I'd like to see the quarterback play a half and get a 2-minute. We're going to do everything we can to try and get a 2-minute, right? Simulate that for the half, and we're going to try to do the exact same thing the next week.
8: Why one for Chicago and the other for Chicago? I mean, which one?
9: You have to pick. I got to pick somebody.
8: Yeah.
9: So I have my reasons. I have my reasons of how it's going to go, and it's still a competition. We're still excited to watch guys practice today, let alone, you know, on Saturday and then next week against Buffalo. And we'll get a chance to see them both. And then every week we'll assess it. It'll be a little bit more difficult. with the player that doesn't play as much this week or the other quarterbacks, right? We'll be able to assess, you know, in terms of the quarterback that started, how he played, and when the other guys came in and played, and then the opposite will be next week against Buffalo.
5: I don't think you said this yet, but will the one who doesn't start play in this game?
9: Mm-hmm. The one that doesn't start will play the third quarter.
11: So will you keep your starting offensive line in for the whole first half?
9: We're not going to do that. Again, I think I mentioned it the other day. We'd like our starters to begin the game. We'll see where they're at in terms of who they're playing up front. I think it'd be unfair to our quarterbacks either game to not have our guys up front to give our quarterback a chance to function. So that'll be predicated on what the Bears do a little bit. Now, there's going to come a point if they played their starters for three quarters that we're not going to do that, okay? But ultimately, we want to give our quarterbacks a chance to function, that no matter who they've put out there, right, just collectively as a group, both weeks. Now, it's going to be a little harder against Buffalo because, again, depending on the practice schedule Thursday, we might not play the guys next Thursday because of the practice on, not next Saturday because of the practice on Thursday.
12: Todd, Austin Barber was a left tackle yesterday and DeJuan was a right in the second group.
9: Just to move him around, just to get him some work either side. That was by design. Hop had come to me and said, hey, you know, we're going to do that. You know, came to me right before practice and said that, and I said that was fine. So, and then we just flipped him.
10: What do you want to say? You mentioned the other day that, you know, preseason changes adds maybe a little bit of extra evaluation layer for the guys in terms of getting hit. What about for building a rhythm? How does game flow help guys build a rhythm differently than practice?
9: Well, it just does in terms of stacking plays. There is a finality to a drive, right? As opposed to out here, we're just playing, unless you're moving the football, it just plays situations. But there it's like, all right, well, we just punted. We kicked a field goal. We didn't finish with a touchdown. So there is that part of it, the repercussions for what you do. Interceptions, there's repercussions other than just a little celebration and run around. You know, there's repercussions. I mean, it puts you in a hole and not only just yardage or stops you from scoring, but gives up points. So all of that is true, even beyond the quarterback understanding they're going to get hit.
12: Travis talked yesterday.
5: Said you have your reasons for who you're going to start versus the Bears. Is that something that you can share? Like, what would be the determining factor for you
9: stepping up? No, I don't feel like I need to share that, but I have my reasons of why. And I'm not trying to be. I have my reasons of why. And again, it's really not that big a deal because they're both going to play in the two games. So in both games, just more than one and the other, and one's going to start the other.
12: Travis was talking yesterday about trying to save 8 seconds before you get to the line of scrimmage. What's the kind of genesis of that, and how important do you think saving those seconds are when the quarterback gets to the line?
9: Well, we came up with this a few years ago, and it's called the 4-2s. So what is that? What saves 8 seconds of anxiety on your quarterback and your center? What is that? Okay, it's how we build our play calls. Right, to having, how do we shrink the calls, put a little bit on the players so the call is shorter, starting with just the initial part. How do I get the play in 2 seconds quicker? So it's basically, how do we shrink the calls, take 2 seconds off? How do I get it in quicker? How do we get into the huddle quicker, right, from down the field on the sideline? And how do we break the huddle quicker? And that's the 4-2s. How do we buy seconds? Because there's nothing worse than anxiety at the line of scrimmage for any decision maker. That's a fact. That's in life. That's you don't want anxiety, right? I mean, I said it the other day. I mean, if you're flying, do you want the pilot to have anxiety? Of course not, right? If you're getting operated on, do you want the doctor to have anxiety? Of course not, right? Holy So what are we trying to do? We're trying to eliminate anxiety, right? How do we function at a really high level if we're up there with anxiety and the clock's running down and you can't get to the right call and I'm trying to figure out whether you call a timeout or not? That starts with us. How we, in terms of how we build it, the terminology, getting the call in, getting everybody in the huddle, and then getting out of the huddle and saving the time on the clock for us to really function at a high level.
12: Do you feel
9: that's the art?
13: We're going to go two more.
12: You guys have been okay with that?
9: We've been fine. Obviously, there's room for improvement. And it's a little bit different here because at times we're what? We're behind the line. We basically run, what, 10 yards? Now, heck, we might be on the sideline. You got to run all the way to the other hash at the 10-yard line. That's what preseason's for. That's, I'm excited to see that part of it, let alone our guys play. Our guys are going to play. Our guys have played hard since I've gotten here. I don't anticipate anything other than them playing the rear ends off, but how we operate, right? All of us, coaches and players, for the first time.
13: Let's go, Ashley.
14: With Deshaun coming up here and talking today about, you know, just that recognition that it's not going to look exactly the same for him the way it did in 2020 in Houston, and all the quarterbacks you've worked with, how important is that sort of self-awareness from a guy as he goes throughout his career?
9: Well, first of all, I would never put limitations on a player. I'd hate that he would do that. Why can't he be? Why can't he play like that? I don't know. I haven't seen it yet. I'm not going to say he can't till I see it, right? Till we see it, right? I've seen a lot of really good things over the course of the 4 or 5 months I've been here. I'm not going to put that on him. If he thinks he can't play like that, that's on him. I think he's done a lot of really good things athletically, making plays that we're going to get a chance to see, right? Because we're not live. We'll see. We'll see if that comes to play when we get out there and go.
13: Your first game at Mississippi State as head coach.
12: Southern Miss.
13: What do you remember about it other than it being your very first game as a head coach?
9: Listen, who we open up with?
13: Or is it so long ago it's out of your mind?
9: We didn't play very well. I know that. Because I know we couldn't have. We went 1-11 and won our last game. So there's 11. It was 11 straight games of, you know, people would call me and they were like, hey, call me back. I said, well, I'm going to call them back after we get our first win. Then we got a little further down the road. I said, well, I better call them back. Shit, I don't know where this is headed. So obviously we didn't play very well our first game. I do remember that. So I think it might have been Texas State. Maybe it was Texas State. Yeah, we didn't play very well.
13: Daniel, last one.
10: Todd, give me your roots in the state of Illinois, kind of growing up around here, Chicago. Have you thought about, you know, your first game being in Chicago, and just what did, you know, growing up in that area kind of mean for you?
9: Well, it is interesting that it turned out that way. And it is a preseason game, but to go back, I grew up outside of Chicago, and all my family, my wife's family's from there, my family being from there, it's pretty cool. Pretty cool. You know, so that part of it, but I'm more excited about watching our guys play than anything else, and I'm excited to get started because we have three of these opportunities to clean up what we want to clean up, along with 3 weeks of practice to really clean up, so we're really, really ready to go against Jacksonville, because ultimately we are all going to have things to clean up. As a staff and as a team before we put our best foot forward against Jacksonville.
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5: 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As we are off and running, training camp practice number 13 today. Preseason game number one in Chicago on Saturday. The Browns will travel tomorrow to the Windy City. To my right is the orange jacket, Mr. Siciliano.
8: Good day, gentlemen.
5: To my left, Dr. Z.
11: Hello.
5: And to my far left, making his debut as a co-host of Cleveland Browns Daily.
11: Put your hands together.
5: Welcome. Now that he has his helmet off, people, let him hear you. Mr. Batonio.
12: Thanks for having me. Happy to be up here and not down there sweating right now.
5: Let's start there. What's this like? Is this crazy?
12: It's different. I mean, I've sat out my fair share of practices, but when you know you're not having to go out there and you see, I hated the warm-up, right? Like getting warmed up for practice, especially when you get older. It's the worst. So for me, I saw them warming up and it kind of gave me nightmares. But being up here with you guys, talking ball, just having to watch them, you know, do some stuff, I feel a lot better being up here.
13: When you think about going into your first training camp in 2014, in between Alex Mack and, of course, Joe Thomas, your excitement to participate in that first training camp practice on a scale of 0 to 100 was what?
12: 100. I mean, every
13: last year it was one.
12: Yeah, one. Zero. Every practice my first year felt like a game. Like I was like, I can't let anybody down. Any bad play, I was like, oh my God, I'm letting the team down. You realize practice is practice eventually, but you know, those first training camp practices are nothing like it in the world.
5: That's awesome. We have a lot going on here. I know you're monitoring, Todd's availability. Z was as well. We've got a lot going on in terms of some procedural stuff with the quarterbacks for this weekend and for the next couple of weeks. And then we have some updates on where we are with the roster, injuries and so forth. And you had a great interview with Todd last night on the Coach's Show as well. Yeah, so a lot of information to get to folks before
13: I appreciate that.
5: Very good.
13: The reality is Todd Monken is a very easy person to interview. You ask him questions, he answers them directly.
11: Lay up.
13: And in fact, at times will expand on them and give you more than you even thought that you would get. And so we got some of that information last night on the debut of the Todd Monken Show on the University Hospitals Cleveland Browns Radio Network, which is apropos today. Obviously, University Hospitals Rainbow and Babies Children's are out here today, and a very special day at Browns training camp. But I thought the big takeaway, at least for me, was anybody who does not have an injury issue is going to play as a starter in this preseason game. But the big one was that the quarterbacks, Joel, are going to play. Whoever starts the first game, the other guy will start the second game. And the quarterbacks are going to play at least a half. He wants to see them get a full half, get in a rhythm, hopefully try to manufacture a two-minute drill for them, and perhaps they will even practice going into the locker room and coming out of it and playing into the third quarter.
12: That sounds like old-school preseason football right there. You know, by the time I got to the end of my career, I didn't think I played in the preseason for my last 4 or 5 years. But with a young team and you need to find a quarterback, I think it's the way to do it. And now I'm a fan speaking, and I'm like, let them all play, you know. When you're a player, you don't want to be out there. You know, it doesn't quite mean the same. But for this team and how young we are and trying to find that quarterback, you got to play them. And I think the more they can play, the better. And that first O-line, whoever's going to be out there, will have a chance to gel with these quarterbacks as well.
13: And I think on the O-line, just it's going to be a little dependent on what the Bears do. If the Bears have their starters out there, our starters will go longer on the O-line. If they go to their second, I think he's comfortable with the quarterback because they've worked with both lines going with that second line against the Bears' second.
1: All right, here's my question, though. If Ben Johnson comes out, and honestly, I kind of expect him to do this, and say, considering all our injuries and their secondary is just decimated, I'm not playing anyone this week, then what do you do?
13: I think it'll be the starters as a whole for a series or two. And then it will be the quarterback and whomever he decides to keep with the quarterback, which in that case would be probably the quarterback and the second team offensive line. Mm-hmm. I do think the rookie receivers are going to play a lot.
1: Good.
13: Because he wants to get them game action, get that rhythm with the quarterback since they are going to be counted on bigly, will play. But I think that's kind of like Quinshon to me strikes me as a series and that's, thank you very much type
1: wrap.
13: Of a guy. Yes.
1: Yeah. Bubble wrap.
13: Cause that's how I asked him. That's the phrase I use. You know, we have any bubble wrap guys. And he's like, look, if you don't have an injury issue, you're going to play. I think it will be brief. But for example, you know, Tyson Campbell, who it looks like is back today, which is great news. Denzel's back out there. I think they'll be cautious and judicious with people, which is why I don't expect to see Carson Swester even on the field until we get to the Bills.
1: Yeah. Haven't seen him on the field in over a week now. I mean, he's out there. Obviously.
13: Looks great in a hat, though.
3: He looks, well, he's got the nice locks.
13: A mane.
3: Great flow.
13: It's a mane, really.
1: The flowing locks. The other headline today is that Todd Monken says he has made his quarterback decision, not for week one in Jacksonville, but this week, Saturday. But he has not yet told the quarterbacks.
13: Yeah.
1: And he will tell them after this practice. I don't know that he's going to be swayed during this practice. He says he has made up his mind. He also emphasized that both guys will play in both games.
13: Yes.
1: First two games. So whomever doesn't start in Chicago will be into the third quarter with what is ever left of the first, second, I'm guessing at that point, second and third teams.
13: In fact,
3: that's tricky, isn't it?
13: In fact, I believe all four quarterbacks will play in both games.
3: I would just say this too, and we had a little bit of this on Saturday with Coach Monk. He has the ability to change his mind, and circumstances can change mine.
6: Coach's prerogative.
3: Coach's prerogative. Yeah, we should get that set up.
13: Yeah, he's
3: because the reality is, like, you could say a starter into the third. Like, if you have a great 2 minute, you just shut that down.
13: It.
3: Typically,
13: yes,
3: right?
13: Yes,
3: and then, okay, the other guy gets the third.
13: Quarter.
3: Like, you also want Talon and Dylan to play, and you don't want to be in a situation where the opposition goes on an 8 minute drive. So, I mean, there's circumstantial stuff that can change all of it. Let's just use some common sense with all of this.
13: I also think, say whoever ends up starting the game goes up, gets the ball, let's call it three times in the first quarter, and goes on a 75-yard drive, a 60-yard drive, and a 45-yard drive that all end in points and hasn't turned the ball over. That might be, all right, we've seen enough in the first quarter. Let's get the other guy in here. This was fantastic work. For you, Joel, as a guy who's been in the huddle with oh so many quarterbacks, how important is it to establish – who the starter is, who the voice in the huddle is, who the leader of this football team is?
12: I think as quick as you can, right? If you could say day one of training camp, this is our starter, like, you're going to do that. But when you have to work through it, you want as much time as possible. And playing in these games, you want to hear their cadence. You want to feel how they, you know, operate the plays. Like, everybody calls plays a little bit differently. Everybody kind of has different cadences, even though you try and be as close as possible. And so to get that guy that you're going to roll with, It helps a lot. So, you know, I think this first preseason game and maybe even the second one, the Bills joint practice week, will be big in determining it. But after that, I think you got to name somebody and get them as many reps as possible.
13: And I think that is the target. I think we might get, if there is a snap disparity with the ones in the joint practice against the Bills, I think that would be pay attention to the scores. That will be a very strong indication of which way this is going for week one. But if, let's say it is named the day after the Bills game, so on that Sunday, which I believe is, what, the 23rd of August?
3: I believe you have that right, yeah.
13: You would have, your starting quarterback would have the next week as a full week leading into the final preseason game, the final tune-up, the week after that, and then the third week, so 3 weeks of fully leading this team into Jacksonville. Is 3 weeks enough time for everybody to kind of get on the same page with that one quarterback?
12: I think with our situation, the Brown situation, I think it's what you have to do. And I think 3 weeks is a perfect amount of time. You're going to feel comfortable with it. If everybody's healthy enough, Quinshon, Harold Fannin, the young receivers, Jerry Jeudy, to be in the huddle as well, that's going to help a ton. But I think that's going to do a lot for the O-line. If you get 3 full weeks of going and practicing, that will be a perfect amount for them.
3: All right. Joel, how cognizant are you guys? I can't remember the year. I know it was with Bake, and I know it was within the preseason. I can't remember if it was Spready or Kevin. It may have even been Hugh. I can't recall. But I remember. I know there's a lot going on. But here's what there was an instance where it felt like they were just trying to get him to have a good series to get out. I want to see, and it couldn't happen. And it ended up getting into the second series, into the third quarter. I can't remember the preseason game it happened in. For you, for us watching, we're like, God, I know they just want to get him a good series. Joel was long done. He was out of it. But, and I'm not asking for that. I'm just saying, like, for you guys that are players.
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1: The series, so it gets a little bit different sometimes.
2: The vibes are great, but even from the third preseason game, there's 2 weeks off. Yeah. You think about all the teams in the NFL back then, think of some of those Colts teams. They would rest the starters in week 17. They'd have the bye. Then they'd come back in and you'd be like, oh, we were so good through 16 weeks. I think carryover to me is slightly an overrated thing.
1: Yeah.
2: By the way, anybody who plays golf, and Joel right now with a little more time playing a little more golf, you can hit a great shot. That doesn't mean your next shot's going to be great.
3: Tell me about it.
2: I mean, anybody who plays golf can relate to that. So I'm not as worried about that. To me, there's a risk reward. You get nothing for winning in the preseason. Nobody remembers really any plays you make in the preseason. Now, to go back to that game against the Bears, for certain people it matters. There's a young man named Isaiah Crowell who ripped off about a 75-yard touchdown that was like, oh, we're going to try to slide this guy through. Like, okay, no, he's on the rush. Oh, he ends up being our best running back as well. But those are the guys that those games are everything for your starters, for your best players. You don't get any awards. You don't get any ribbons for the preseason. You need them ready to go in Jacksonville.
1: Yeah, I agree with that. So if anybody's ever banged up or even an older vet, like, get them in and out as quick as possible. I think here, too, for Coach Monken, though, this is his first chance being the head guy, the head sheriff, right? So he's probably going to feel a little bit of nerves in this first preseason game.
2: Preseason
1: wants to get his vibes right, how he's going to do halftime adjustments, how they're going to talk, you know, use timeouts, use the challenge flag. So there's a lot that goes into it. At the end of the day, you're right, though. Your starting group week one, sometimes I felt great. I mean, my rookie year, again, we did not do much in the preseason week one. First half of the Pittsburgh game, we did not do much.
2: No.
1: The second half, we ran for like 240 yards. I almost beat Pittsburgh in Pittsburgh my rookie year.
2: Yep.
1: So sometimes it just takes those moments. But you want guys to get through healthy. You want your best 11 on the field. And for us, you want to find the quarterback.
4: Yes. Speaking of that, today should be a Shador day.
5: It should be a Shador day. Can I just put let's say Nathan, we all kind of agree that whether it's the 20th with the joint practice, the 23rd the day after that game, or the 24th when they come back to work on Monday, which is the final week of the preseason, and that's a quick turnaround because the game is on Thursday, and that's a national TV audience, the Amazon crew coming in, the Prime Video crew. It is their big warm-up game. Mike Vrabel and the Patriots coming to town. We likely will have named a starter. I don't want to see the starter in that game. Or do you want to see the starter in that game? I don't care that it's a national TV audience. I would love, obviously, for our home fans at Huntington Bank Field.
2: You can't even hear the word audience anymore.
5: You know what I'm saying?
6: Yeah, do it.
5: At that point, I'm bubble wrap guy. Like, let's get the bubble wrap.
2: Yeah, I'm fine with that. I would be fine with it. I don't need to see anybody in that final preseason game.
5: I mean, the Rams last year showed up with like 35 guys.
3: Yeah.
2: Well, that's right. You're right. The carryover, you're not getting there. There really isn't carryover or momentum. You don't want to show anything on tape. Now, the one thing I think would be valuable in that week would be to go through our plan for a Thursday night game, because our fourth game of the season at home is a Thursday night game against the Steelers. So I wouldn't mind using that week as almost a dummy week for the ones to say, okay, here's how we're going to operate that week. So in a month from now, we'll go through this exact same thing. I don't think it needs to take them onto the field.
5: Correct me if I'm wrong. Flacco got a drive or two last year against the Rams. That final preseason game.
2: That's not what I remember from game. I'm not saying you're right or wrong. I'm saying when I think of that game, Joe Flacco is not what I think of in that particular game.
5: I got you.
2: I don't even remember anything else.
1: Bad teammate. I don't remember if he played or not. I think he might have played, though. I think he played because it was like me and a couple other guys were the only ones that didn't play. So I think he probably got a drive or two.
3: I remember asking Hoff this question when he first came back and joined us when he retired. And he was with CNI, and we said, how many practices would it take you to be back to ready?
1: Oh, gosh. I mean,
3: this is before he had the crazy weight loss.
1: Right. I've lost a little bit of weight. I'm not Hoff level weight loss here, but it would take a while, I think. Just I haven't done, like, the change. I've tried to keep in shape a little bit, but I haven't done the football stuff, and your body's going to hurt. I mean, I'd probably need to get thrown out there now, start eating a lot more, and I have faith in myself I'd be ready for week one, but it'd be a push for sure.
2: He said, well, Todd Monken is on line one with Andrew Berry, who said, we just heard him.

0: right from Joel Batonio's mouth. Get me on the field. I happen to be here today. Get me out there, and I'll be ready to go.
1: I did bring the good weather today, though. They should be thankful for that.
2: This is nice. Crisp.
3: I don't know that we've had, this is my ninth, I think. Ninth, I can't remember how many times, how many years now. I think ninth camp. I don't know that we've had one this nice weather-wise.
0: It's been great.
3: We haven't had one day of like absurd heat. We didn't have a gnat issue like we had a couple years ago.
0: That's because we're up here in the penthouse, baby.
3: Well, the penthouse house.
0: There could be gnats.
3: Maybe
0: all
3: it's
0: over.
3: Steerage. I don't know. But like up here, we don't have to worry about it as much.
4: Right. Like last year, I think
3: they were like a week of like 92. Like we haven't had that. We've had a couple of hot ones, but we've had more days, not quite to this level, but more in the low 80s.
2: It's been excellent.
3: Very enjoyable.
2: By the way, I just wanted to ask you this, as I saw some what I would consider rather horrific nature videos down from the Columbus area, and I know you have a lot of ties down there.
3: Yeah.
2: Is everything okay?
3: Pretty crazy. I mean, they had a, I don't know if it was confirmed as a tornado, but they had wind that picked a car up off 71
2: and flipped it over.
3: Berliner Park, for those of you who play the youth baseball, if you ever go to tournaments down in the Columbus area, was basically annihilated.
2: It's on Dublin's tree snap. I was wondering how,
0: I wanted it full strength, Muirfield.
3: No, I mean, it's been, it was crazy. This late summer weather, midsummer, I guess, mid to late summer weather that we've got the last few years is pretty scary.
2: Yes.
3: I mean, I lived in Florida for a while. Obviously grew up in Montana. We had wildfires and all the stuff that comes with that, hail and all of that. And Florida obviously deal with hurricanes, but like the predictability of the extreme tornado thunderstorm thing is wild, because you get like a warning that something's happening, and all of a sudden, does it hit your area, or is it 5 miles down the road? There's no way to totally predict it.
2: It started in terrifying. April this year.
3: That
2: hailstorm, insane hailstorm was in April.
3: Oh, you're right. That's right. April 15th. Crazy.
2: Yeah.
3: Really, really crazy. Crazy weather out there. So,
2: all right. Well, vibes down.
3: Thanks, brother. Appreciate
2: Columbus,
3: that. Yes. Lots of, obviously, we're the fan down at Columbus is our flagship down there. So, the very, very good folks down there. And pretty wild yesterday. So we'll see. To paint the pictures where we are right now, just kind of going through the warm-up stuff. Offense off to our right, defense here in front of us at the Cross Country Mortgage Campus on really one of our favorite days of the year. As today at Browns Training Camp is University Hospital's Rainbow Day. Childhood full of unexpected turns. Some come with tears, others with casts. Through every step, trip, fall, you're never alone. Rainbow Babies and Children is here with expert care, calm advice, and a team that has seen it all. I know you have great experiences there. I'm sure all of I do as well. They're the best.
2: It's always special when we get to be there. And I know our players, Joel, and I know you've always been so involved in the community, and I can't thank you enough for that. We do the Halloween where we the costume contest, and you're always there. It's really important to give back and to celebrate these kids. Anybody who's a parent, anybody who's thinking about being a parent, to think about what parents are going through when their kids are unwell, and any joy that you can bring them, it is certainly the least that you could do.
3: Absolutely, sir. We're going to take a quick timeout, and by the time we get back, we're going to escalate into a little bit of action here with the quarterbacks and everybody else. We are off and running on a First Friday edition of Cleveland Browns Daily. We are brought to you by Ballybet and the Ballybet Sportsbook.
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0: Kickoff to the 2026 regular season is just around the corner.
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5: 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Mr. Batonio is here. Z is here. Mr. Siciliano is here. 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It is always a special day for us, and it's special when we get to see football, and we're into that now, Dr. Z.
6: Yeah, we're in a little 11-on-11 for the defense today. Tyson Campbell still not participating in team drills. Trey Avery in his spot. Good to see Denzel Ward back out there. Looks like we're doing just a little what they call perfect operation. And for the Browns on the offensive line today, Elton Jenkins not practicing. Luke Whippler is in at center. Tevin Jenkins, good to see him still in at right guard as he's in that battle with KT Levison. But Joel, one of the things that's been kind of a staple of this Monken operation here is this, what he calls perfect operation. So it's everything from the huddle, pre-snap movement, all of that until the time the ball snaps, and then they just blow it dead. What is that doing?
7: Yeah, it's great. I mean, it's less physical reps on your body, right? But you get the mental work, and it looks like they're breaking the huddle quick. They're getting the line of scrimmage, lots of motions and shifts in this period. It even looks like they're working silent count today, which is something you're going to need in the first couple games of the season. So it's a great thing. You get communication, you know, and you get a pass off twist and kind of see what the defense is going to. I love Sergeant practice with that. It's a little bit less aggressive, but you're in the mode, you're mentally sharp, and you're ready to go.
5: So what do you make of that? Because, you know, this is supposed to be perfect. That was a delay. That would have been a delay on that one.
6: And that was imperfect.
5: That was imperfect. So it was like 3 seconds past the zero on that.
6: The flags
5: need to be
6: out.
5: They're on that clock, right? So they're on that clock. So the clock's at 21 right now. We're still in the huddle. And we're going to have to get out of this thing pretty quickly. By the way, Shadur operating with the ones today as was scheduled.
7: I bet they're letting the clock run a little quicker than a normal game, too, to put a little pressure on the people. But the way Monken runs things, I'm sure he's going to let him know about it.
8: Three, two, one.
5: Yeah, it's two in a row.
8: Would have been a delay.
5: Yeah, it's
6: and you can kind of see that. So it goes right away to 40. It's rolling, but right there, Shadur kind of threw his head back that he was frustrated, and it looked like Todd was a little unhappy there. I don't see
5: two in a row
6: necessarily coming out, but right, these things.
5: This should be layups.
6: This is the stuff, right? And for Shadur, as I said, I think he's been very impressive once the ball's been snapped. It's this stuff. Just take this out of the conversation. We don't want to hear the word operation. It was funny. People have been saying, oh, we never heard anything about operation before. It's made up. It's, you know, conspiracies and whatnot.
5: Oh, come
6: and,
5: on.
6: And Hoff laughed. He goes, that's the foundation. If you don't have the operation, right, Joel, you don't have it. You can't even call the plays and get into them.
7: I mean, that's all you talk about the first weeks of OTAs and spring, the first couple of days of camp before you're really hitting each other. It's strictly operation, like offensively, operation, communication, getting the plays in. Because the worst thing in the world is pre-snap penalties, right?
6: Yes.
7: And being, if you run a play and you have the wrong guys out there or the wrong formation, like, it's just losing football. And so operation matters.
6: At least in football.
7: It is very important.
9: And you as a veteran, you don't want to be in that huddle going like, hey, I know the rest of the play. Like, get it out, let's go.
6: There we go. That one was with about 10 seconds. That was well done, and here come the twos on both sides. So early in camp, this would have been done in a two spot.
5: Yeah.
6: This would have been done with the ones on one field, the twos on another field, simultaneously, which was actually interesting. You got to see kind of which team was getting in and out of their plays quicker
5: and
6: going. But now, kind of as we settle in here, it's all happening on the one field. Deshaun Watson now with the twos, and it looks like DeJuan Jones at right tackle, Conley at right guard. With all the centers out today, I'm curious. So, by the way, I got the pronunciation on this one for Siciliano.
9: Barber at left tackle.
6: Barber at left tackle for the center. It's Egwukin.
9: Egwukin.
6: Yeah. Or Egwukin. Egwukin.
9: That was one of the ones I had circled.
6: Egwukin. Egwukin.
9: Egwukin. I need to double check. Thank you.
6: Yeah. Yeah. Well, I didn't have it. I didn't have that at all. Yeah, we were going through a bunch, but
2: I know it's real when the boards are out.
6: Yeah, when the boards
2: are out. I like when the boards are out.
6: Yeah, now we're serious.
2: Now we're into serious.
6: Playtime's over.
2: Yeah, that's it.
6: I don't know if you guys have seen the guy who was chasing Pokemon and was admonished by his girlfriend for spending $1,000 chasing Pokemon. And she's like, are other people doing this? He's like, well, if they're serious about it, they are.
9: I've seen the video. What is wrong with your algorithm?
6: Isn't it the best?
9: It's a great video.
6: Yeah, if they're serious about it, they are. That's all. If you're serious about it, the boards are out. But we're serious.
9: Changing topics.
6: It's a great video.
9: With Deshaun in there. I thought it was interesting today. I don't know if you caught this, Z, but Deshaun was asked, like, hey, can you be the same guy you were in Houston 6 years ago? And he was like, I mean, guys, I'm 30.
6: Yeah.
9: However, I feel great, and I don't even want to live in that world. I don't know that I'm the same guy, but I think I'm older, wiser, and I could be a different quarterback. And they asked Monk that later. Hey, Deshaun, kind of putting words in his mouth. Deshaun says he's not the same guy, and he can't be the same guy that he was before. Monk's like, why not? Why not? Like, I've seen that athleticism. I've seen him move around. Why can't he be that guy?
6: Yeah. Luminaries abound, Clint.
9: Why would he put limitations on who he could be and what he could be? I am fascinated, whether it's in the first quarter or the third quarter, like what he looks like on Saturday, because it's been so long.
6: We haven't seen him since 2024. Long.
2: He gave a great answer, too, he was asked about the interceptions.
6: Yeah.
2: And he gave a great answer on how, look, I'm trying things. I want to see if this guy can make this play in this space. And Todd has said that throughout. I mean, I think we are preoccupied by it because quarterback tracker and because we're in a quarterback competition. But that he gave a very detailed, I thought, good answer on why those things are happening.
6: And the fact of the matter is over the last week, we have seen glimpses of 2020 Deshaun Watson. Certainly on Wednesday, exactly 1 week ago today, he had that incredible day. I thought he had some periods yesterday where he was just ripping it. So it's there, and you can see the little bounce in his step when he gets that confidence going. That throw to Jerry Jeudy on that bang eight on a third down to kind of beat that blitz was as good a throw as you'll see out here. And so he's just got to carry that forward. Both of these guys have shown upside potential. And really the reason that this is still a competition, and I think Joel knows this better than anybody, is all coaches want is consistency. They want to know what they're going to get day in, day out, play in, play out. And when you're a guy like Joel, who's not only consistently available, but consistently great, they don't have to worry about that. When you have those variations, it's almost more tantalizing, but yet more difficult.
7: Yeah, the floor, right, at a quarterback, it's like, where are we going to be when it's bad? You know, can we sustain and not have these big turnovers? But going back to Deshaun, like, just even last year, he was around the team a lot, even though he was injured. I feel like his confidence in the way he was carrying himself around the building was more improved. Maybe there was just pressure off him because he wasn't playing at the time, but it felt like he kind of turned a page in his life or in his football life. And I think there was a confidence there. I haven't been around the team in practice or anything like that, but hopefully it's such an important position. Hopefully he gets that confidence back and he can play at a high level.
9: Honestly, Joel, you see it on the podium. I saw it a couple of weeks ago. Mandatory minicamp. He was on the podium and I walked away going, man, that's a different dude. Like he's, and you saw it again today.
6: Yeah. 100%.
9: He's comfortable in his own skin.
6: Exactly.
9: I can't go back to the past and we can't replay all that. Not forgetting it, excusing it, whatever. But today he seems like a guy who is comfortable and ready to play. What happens? I don't know. I have no clue, but he's ready for it one way or the other.
6: He is, and what that means for football, we don't know,
9: but
6: at least he's comfortable where he is. All right, we're now into, these are first down plays, rundown plays, as they like to call them, but really it's your first play. We're going to get 16 plays here, 4-4, break 4-4. Shadur there on the first one with a two tight end set in the shotgun, little play action inside hand to Quinshon, who flared out to the left, but they had a crosser from the backside with Harold Fannin, got it to Fannin right in rhythm for a nice gain. That would have been like a nice 6-7 yard, good drive starter right there. Now Shadur in the shotgun, he's got two backs, one on either side, Judkins and Sampson. Bond out to the right, Concepcion out to the left, Fannin tight end to the right. Ball snapped. It's an inside handoff that is blown up, as we have seen many times by Jared Verse, Joel, and you see that kind of explosion off the edge, and we all know who is not here anymore. But Jared Verse being here has been a good thing, and I don't know if you've talked to any of your O-line brethren about what he's brought to the table.
7: Yeah, from a leadership perspective, I've heard he's, you know, worked every, brought this intensity.
6: He's
7: always
6: real.
7: Affected practice one way or the other, you know, if it's fighting, if it's getting intense, if it's making plays in the backfield. He's been good. That was kind of an interesting play, though, because the guard and the tackle on the left side both pulled to the right, and it looked like they were trying to get Quinshon out the left. So maybe it was a misdirection or a read off the edge, but he blew that up pretty quick.
9: We haven't seen a lot of that two back look either out of the gun.
6: No, we have not, which we did that, you know, back in the day with Nick Chubb and Kareem Hunt. And a lot of times you'd have, you know, Kareem Hunt as a lead blocker for Nick Chubb kind of out of those formations. And that looked like it was going that way. So that was a side. Quinshon in that case would have been the lead blocker handed there to Dylan Sampson, but it was blown up, as was that. That was a toss sweep to the left, and Grant Delpit, he of the new contract, was in the backfield. So here we go, kind of the last play for Shador. We've had one pass, two runs that have not been successful. The pass was Carson Ryan in an I formation at the fullback with Dylan Sampson, two receivers to the left. They widen Judy out. He's going to play action, two-man route, looking deep down the field. Judy's past Avery. Oh! Goodness gracious.
9: Recovery and knocks it away.
6: I don't know.
9: Anders,
6: I don't know.
9: Oh, wait. Did
6: I think
9: get
6: it was
9: through?
6: A pretty good ball.
9: Wait. Did that get to Judy? I thought Avery knocked it
6: away. So this is going to be my imperfect science reaction to that. That is when a defensive back knocks it away, they get up and they immediately do lots of gesturing right
9: These
6: there.
9: These are not prescription sunglasses.
2: Mine are.
9: Like
6: Trey Avery did no such gesturing, and Jerry Judy did not look happy. That looked like a perfect ball from Shador Sanders that was not caught. And unfortunately, Judy's had some issue with the drops.
9: That means it's an incompletion with the quarterback tracker, buddy.
6: Yes.
2: It does.
6: That's Watson, nice dime on the dig there to gauge Larvin and climb the pocket through there. I think that should be, and it was just like the one yesterday that Shador threw to Denzel Boston. Now, in that one, Avery did knock it away. In this one, there was no celebration from him that he did anything good. It was more, I got beat, they threw it, and boy, thank goodness they didn't catch that. But a good ball from Shador. Good ball from Deshaun Watson, climbing the pocket. When he can get kind of north-south like that, he's really throwing the ball well. All right, under center, Florius slot to the left, Corley left with him, Cole Wilson to the right. Single back here is going to be, I believe, Dylan Sampson. Yep. They get it to Sampson, cuts it up the middle. Nice little cut back there. Got a nice block from Bates, and then I think that was KT Levison from the left guard coming across and making a nice block to the backside.
7: Yeah, I was going
6: to
7: mention, I think the protection is great on all the pros. Some play action stuff, pulling some guards to block the defensive end, so full cell play actions. And giving these quarterbacks a chance to really step up in the pocket and connect.
2: I let's not gloss over the fact that our man is stepping right in, ready to analyze.
6: Yeah.
9: You're good,
10: yes.
9: Man.
10: Like we had that right away. Things coming so fast. He explains the pull and what happened on that. He's ready to go.
6: Absolutely. Deshaun in the shotgun. That's that two running back look. That time it looked like that's given them some optionality. That read option.
7: This reminds me of like Lamar Jackson in Baltimore.
6: Yep.
7: Where you have the guards pulling and you could hand it off and the other way, or the quarterback can keep it and follow the pulling guards.
6: So if they follow the pull, or if the defense widens, then he takes it up
7: the middle, and he's kind of following the pullers, or the running back kind of gets it and runs to the outside, gets 6 or 7 yards if the defensive end crashes hard.
2: And as we have illustrated, Deshaun is the one of our guys who is best equipped to do that.
6: What I love about this is being with Joel. Deshaun under center here. There's a play action, hard play action. He's got a deep curl from Corley, out route, and then ends up checking it down there to Raheem Sanders. But you know, Hoff, obviously, the greatest, in my opinion, left tackle to ever play the game. That's right where his eyes go, right? His eyes go to the tackles and watching them. Your eyes immediately are on the guards. Who's pulling? What are we doing on the inside of the line? And it's cool to get that perspective from you up here.
7: Yeah, my wife gives me crap all the time because when I'm watching games, I'm usually watching the left guard and I'll be like, ooh, and she's like, what do you mean? And I was like, oh, the left guard just got to be quick, or he had a great block. And she's watching a 3-yard completion the other way, but your eyes just keep going to the O-line. So, I don't know when I'll be able to break that, but I'm dialed in.
10: When you watch football now, you watch it all through from the guard perspective, interior line?
7: If I'm really like watching a normal game, most of the time I'm watching the O-line to at least start the play and kind of see what's happening. Especially if I know a guy on the O-line, I like to see how they play or see what they're doing.
10: It's fascinating.
7: So the eyes go there.
9: Thoughts on Zion Johnson? Any idea?
7: So I've talked to him a little bit. I've seen him play. The guy is dialed in, right? He has a routine. He works hard. He's a smart guy. He's done all the right things. I think Coach Warhop in this offense is going to be great for him because he's one of those guys, you tell him what to do. He wants a tool for every operation, but he's big. He's strong. first round pick, right? He has all that potential. And, you know, I think you get him in the right offense, like he's going to be successful. And they keep fine tuning the drills, the passing off twists, some of the pass protection, little things that you need to develop as you play. And I mean, he has all the ability in the world, right? So you get that going, it could be a plus.
9: Is it weird looking at somebody else down there at left guard?
7: Okay, so I saw the depth chart finally got released, and my name wasn't on the depth chart for the first time in 12 years, and that was a little bit weird, you know? I think training camp was the first time I was like, I should be doing something right now. It's a little bit awkward. I mean, the O-line was such a big turnover. They brought in a lot of vets, and they have obviously, you know, Fano, young guy at left tackle. But I think the guys they brought in are like football players. They love ball. They're going to be the leaders of the offense, really, just with their age. And so it's a good group of guys. Everybody I've talked to, they're just like guys that you'd want to play football with.
2: You know what I noticed, too, when looking at the depth chart as I am right here, because we're serious. We got the boards out.
7: We have the boards.
2: No, I don't see 75 on here anywhere. It's keeping it open.
10: I love that.
2: Here we go. Second portion of the team. Shador in the shotgun. Quinshon on his right hip. See something, flips him to his left hip. You got two tight ends on the left, Fannin on a wing to the left, Judy wide left, and Boston wide to the right. Little inside handoff, nice hole right there, and able to get a nice look at Quinshon run. I think he's smiling already. You got to see him come in really last year, you know, right before week two.
7: Yeah.
2: And had a nice game against the Ravens, and you started to see exactly what he was going to be able to bring to the table.
7: It was impressive how in shape he was coming out of no training camp. I saw him work out after, I think we were about to travel for a game, and he was in there working out with Deuce and the coaches, like, get him right. And it was unbelievable how good a shape he is. So this guy takes it serious. I mean, he looks lean right now, looks fit.
2: Fast.
7: I mean, that was a great run up the middle. And practice and chills, you never know how far. Like, Denzel was coming in to make a tackle at 6 or 7 yards. Like, does he break that? Does he break it long?
9: We were talking last night, Joel, Nathan, and I were about
2: Quinshon's speed. We're offensive apologists, sucker.
9: Yeah,
10: we are.
9: Yeah, he takes that deep out. Quinshon's speed, and people think he can't run away from you, yet you saw firsthand last year. There are a bunch of plays where when he broke free, no one caught him. Now, he had his head thrown back, and it looked like he was a little kid running for his life, but nobody caught him.
7: Was it the Dolphins game? He broke it down the middle? Right, like...
9: He's got a twisted leg
2: called back a touchdown in London, England.
7: He probably had like 250 yards called back on holding last year, which is a lot.
9: Not your fault?
2: No. All right, Shador in the shotgun. Last one was kind of the read option. He kept it there. You've got Judy wide to the left, Fannin, and then that little procedure.
9: Oh, you got the O-line. Titus Howard.
2: Titus Howard hits his head, so that's my bad right there.
7: Nothing worse than jumping off sides. It's the most, the only time your name gets called, you know, penalty and before the play even starts.
2: And 5 yards doesn't sound like a lot, but it's a lot. First and 15, your chances of converting a first down are significantly diminished from first and 10. All right. They're coming out in the same formation. That is in a pistol right here. Fannin's going to go back across the left. So you've got Concepcion slot right, Boston wide right, Judy wide to the left, Fannin tight to the formation on the left. In the pistol, dotting the eye behind Shador Sanders
7: is Dylan
2: Sampson. They see a little blitz there. Are they showing it? They're showing it.
7: Yeah.
2: Delpit creeps down. They bring everybody in right there when you want to play tight end in the National Football League. And I think that's the next evolution for Harold Fannin.
10: Tarve big on that.
2: It's one thing to be a 70-catch, 800-yard guy, but really when David Njoku took off as a Cleveland Brown, it wasn't just for his ability to catch it, but he was also able on a play like that to set the edge against the defensive end and allow that run play to work right there. Fannin gets beat. It's blown up.
7: Yeah, that's why I'm always impressed with a guy like George Kittle who makes these huge plays in the passing game, but he's so dedicated to the run game as well.
2: All right, this is a 3-by-1. Lots of 3-by-1s in this offense, Joel. 3 receivers to the right. Whitehart kind of tight to the formation, but up in the 2-point stance to the left. Sampson left hip of Shador. Leg is up. A delayed handoff there. They get Zion out in front with a block on Trey Avery, but little slow developing, and the defense able to run that down. Isaiah McGuire's had a great camp, runs that down from the backside.
7: Yeah, it looked like they pulled the guard and center on that play, a little G scheme out to the left. But like you said, it was kind of a weird pivot in the backfield. I don't know if they're misdirection or Shador had the option to keep it if he wanted to.
10: Same thing that happened yesterday. Now Dylan in with the twos.
2: Yep.
10: So Deshaun will just get those 4, and it'll be Shador for 8, Dylan, Shador for 12, rather, right?
2: Shador got 8.
10: 4, yeah. Dylan will have 4.
9: Yeah. Curious if Taylor Green, whether it's today or tomorrow, is what should be a light practice before getting on a plane, if Taylor Green gets more work than he has these first 2 weeks, simply because we are going to see him. We are going to see him Saturday, and the guy's barely got any work here these first 2 days.
10: No, since we went to the no-two fields, it's been nothing.
6: So it feels like I know we're out of the install period, but it does feel like there's a pretty heavy emphasis on these read option type plays.
7: Yeah, control. Another GT counter, you know, the guard and tackle on the left side are pulling to the right. It looked like a good play there. And I think when you pull both guys, you have to have someone cut off the backside the end, or you have to read him.
6: And that's what that's the option. So the quarterback, he dives down. That's when the quarterback can keep it and get out the left side there on a play that's designed to go to the right where they pull the backside tackle. Floria in motion, Gabriel in the shotgun, just going to be a straight drop, looks left. Oh, Asby in the seam right there.
9: That's behind Justin Jefferson, and he had clear snap.
6: To be fair to the quarterback on that, I'm not sure, but there was a little contact that may have disrupted the angle that Bates was on. But nonetheless, you want that to be put on him because he had cleared Jefferson after that contact, and he might still be running right there.
7: Yeah, it looked like a little pressure on the right side, too. Maybe one of the D tackles kind of snuck in there, maybe hurried him a little bit.
6: When that happened with 75 out there, folks.
9: He said right side.
7: Yeah, right side.
6: Sure, sure, sure. Well, I know we like the right side. Under center, it's going to be another one of those toss them on.
9: Ooh,
6: and then,
9: geez.
6: Yeah, our tight ends right now are getting beaten. That was Spencer Fano's brother, Logan Fano, beating Carson Ryan.
2: Joel, how tough is it without pads to be an offensive lineman in this world?
7: It's tougher. It's for sure tougher. D linemen like to pretend like,
2: right,
7: oh, you know, we like when the pads come on, but you actually have some of the hold and grab. And, you know, between us, D linemen don't even wear the spider pads. You know, they get a little greased up and it's slippery. So it's hard to truly judge the run game when you're in these spider pads.
6: Yeah, we've been doing, in the days and pads, we've been doing basically no receivers, no corners, run drills, and that's looking a little bit better for the Browns offense. Gabriel shows it, boots out to the left, got Carson Ryan on the crosshair. That's a good ball there.
2: Yep.
6: Good ball right where his guy and Ryan uses his big body to catch it. And one of the big questions for this team is who's going to be the second tight end to Harold Fannin. I really think the Browns went into this draft looking to get a blocking tight end. You think about the success that a guy like Charlie Kohler had in that offense in Baltimore with Todd Monken, who goes and signs a big deal with the Chargers. They were looking for that guy. I think we're still looking for that guy.
7: Yeah, it's I mean, to be a blocking tight end in this league is tough, right? You got guys like Bates and Whitehart who have been here. I love both those guys. They work hard. They put in the work. You got Harold Fannin. You wanted to take that next step like you talked about. But it's a tough position. You know, I've been, you know, begging for a blocking tight end for my whole career. You're like, give us one of those guys, you know, out there.
6: Kyle Brady.
7: They're hard to find, though. They're hard to find. Yeah.
9: Also, just look at the moves from yesterday. Joe Royer's not here. Let's get that out of the way. Don't know if and when he's going to be back, the rookie out of Cincinnati. But they had three workouts yesterday for tight ends, including Sal Canella, who was there all last year.
6: They signed Daquan Wright.
9: Yes, and they claimed the guy off waivers, yeah, from the...
2: A reminder that today at Browns Training Campus University Hospital's Rainbow Day, childhood is full of unexpected turns. Some come with tears, others with casts, but through every step, trip, fall, you're never going to do it alone. Rainbow Babies and Children's here to expert care, calm advice, and a team that has seen it all. The Browns taking a little bit of a time now for some individual. We're going to take some time, take a quick time out. 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

0: I'm Corey Bohorquez, punter for the Cleveland Browns. 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
23: I'm Christine Lisi. For the second time in less than a year, the Los Angeles Lakers are being sold to Josh Kushner, founder of Thrive Capital and former Disney CEO Bob Iger, for a record-breaking price of $12.5 billion from Mark Walter. The sale still needs approval by the NBA's Board of Governors. As the Browns quarterback competition between Deshaun Watson and Shador Sanders continues, first-year coach Todd Monken outlined his preseason plan for each. He said they'll see both of them. One starts this week, one next week. Each plays about a half. ESPN NFL analyst Louis Riddick.
24: Look, I think right now, with the new coaching staff, a new regime, they need to kind of just take this day by day and let the chips fall where they may. Let the players play speak for itself. What I care about is production on the football field and not looking forward to the 2027 draft and trying to put all your eggs in that basket and go, hey, look, we don't really need to really settle this situation out this year because we're going to address it next year. They've been trying to address it next year for years.
23: Falcons quarterback Tua Tagovailoa will start Friday's preseason opener. Still no decision from the team who will be the starter week one. Michael Penix Jr. still not completely cleared from his ACL injury.
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12: This is Freddie and Harry.
0: Whoever he wanted, he abused and used. And for them at no point say, hey, I understand this is their best player. But at some point, him coming to this lane, we got to give him a good hard one. I'm not saying hurt him, but you got to give him a good hard one. Something to think about, you know, versus coming into that. Oh, that didn't sound right.
1: No, you doubled down on it.
0: I know. I thought for sure that
1: you're going to press the pause button.
0: That definitely didn't sound right.
1: And you flew right past it.
0: All right, let me try this again. When he comes to the lane, the way he did last night, you have to foul him hard. As I went to talking, that didn't sound right at all. Let me switch that up, Freddie. Cade Cunningham coming into the lane, you have to make him earn everything that he wants.
1: Yes.
0: You have to give him a hard foul.
2: This is Freddie and Harry.

0: is Harry Douglas. I'm Freddie Coleman, presented by Progressive Insurance on the ESPN app, SiriusXM Channel 80, as well as TuneIn. Don't forget to tell that smart speaker to play ESPN Radio. Right now, I think this is show number 800 today for Harry Douglas. It got started, I don't want to say it started dark 30 in the morning, but it started real early for him.
1: 4:30 to be exact.
0: Okay.
1: 4:30 a.m. in the morning is the time that I woke up this morning.
0: So it was dark 30. Let's keep it right
1: very,
0: where
1: very
0: it is.
1: Very, very dark outside.
0: It was very dark outside when he had a chance to be a part of Get Up, then First Take. Yes, he definitely got a nap in between that show and this show. But as usual, like you did this morning, teaching everybody how to do that boy bad. That included Adam Schefter, Lewis Riddick. It was a fine time guarantee. Joe Fortenbaugh definitely held his own this morning.
1: Yes, he did.
0: Filling in for Mike Greenberg, part of that boy bad.
1: So it was pretty cool, right? Because Eduardo Perez and Busta Only, those guys have not done that boy bad before. This was their first time. So I made sure, I didn't want them to go into it being blinded. So I made sure, like, when we were in the green room explaining, you know, the segment, that boy bad, what it means, what I was going to highlight. So they had some kind of indication of what was going to go on. And man, Busta Only, he stole the show today.
0: And
1: I'm so happy because he was a great teammate. Because he easily could have said, you know what, no, I'm not doing this. I'm going to go sit somewhere else and I'm going to mind my business. No, he participated along with everyone else. And then another, you know, great part of that segment, Freddie, was me being able to show Eduardo Perez and utilize him as our bonus that boy bat.
0: Uh-huh.
1: And I was going through my baseball cards that I collected growing up, and I actually found a card of Eduardo Perez, and I got him to sign the card this morning on the show as well, too. So that was a pretty awesome moment. It really was.
0: I was sorry that I missed that because I had to run a couple of errands, and I wanted to catch the replay when I got back home. But when you run errands, they will take on a time of its own.
1: I know how that is.
0: Absolutely. I'm preaching to the choir as far as it goes, involving running errands for the family or running errands for yourself. But one of my friends up in Albany, New York, had a chance to text me and say, man, that was pretty cool that Busta Only had a chance to participate in that. And he sent me the video. And as good as you just described it, I'm telling you right now, everybody, Google that. That boy bad from Get Up Today with Busta Only, Eduardo Perez, and Harry Douglas. I guarantee it'll put a smile on your face for as long as you want a smile to be on your face.
1: So it's so funny because, like, me and Joe Fortenbaugh, like, we have a chance to discuss these things after the show, in between the show. And one of the things that Joe was like commenting about, I was like, man, you know how to keep it together because everyone else is laughing, having a good time. And I'm having a good time too, but I also have to deliver information on what I have on the screen at the time that I want to present to people. But trust me, deep down inside, I'm smiling ear to ear. I'm laughing. I'm having a great time too. And it's just an opportunity, you know, while on a studio show to have some fun and let people let loose a little bit and enjoy themselves.
0: You can always let loose by hanging out with us in the socials at Coleman ESPN at HDouglas83. You can do the same in the Freddie Harry calling line at 888-SAY-ESPN 888-729-3776. So we go from that boy bad thing to
2: the main thing, the main thing.
3: The main thing, the main thing.
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6: The main thing with Freddie and Harry,
0: which is brought to you by hands-free Skechers slip-ins, Aero Burst, high-performance running shoes that cut through the wind. So after 18 years as an NBA player, a 9-time All-Star, one of the top 75 players in the history of the league, was the MVP back in 2017, and also the USA Olympic gold medalist, having the all-time record for triple-doubles. After all of that, Russell Westbrook decided to call it a career and retiring from the NBA. Now, he had a chance to maybe sign this and stay the Sacramento Kings, or also maybe to try the Washington Wizards. He said, nope, after 18 years, it's time for me to do something else, HD. And he decided to retire and not try to hang on. He'd rather leave a year too early than try to stay a year too late.
1: What I love about this is that Russell Westbrook had an opportunity to leave on his own terms. And you never want to be kicked out the club, Freddie Coleman. You never want to to be kicked out the club, drug out, and someone come to you and tell you, hey, man, it's about time you hang up your cleats, your shoes, or whatever that you're utilizing at the time in your respective sport.
0: Mm-hmm.
1: Russell Westbrook understands that there's more to life than just basketball. And although he played 18 seasons, because he came into the NBA at a very, very young age, There are more attributes to his life and things that he wants to explore, not just by himself as an individual, mm-hmm. but also with his wife, with his kids, with his business partner, with his friends.
0: Right.
1: And he has a whole nother separate life ahead of him outside of the game of basketball. But I will tell you, it was a damn good 18 years when you think about Russell Westbrook. And the most memorable, I would say, was his time in Oklahoma City. I remember being down there in South Beach in Miami when Oklahoma City lost the NBA Finals to the Miami Heat. Right. And they had that young core with Russell Westbrook, James Harden, Kevin Durant, and those guys. And you thought they were going to be able to get to another one of those opportunities, and they never did. But also, you know, Russell Westbrook winning MVP of the league, averaging a triple-double, just always being remembered as that player that you never had to worry about when game time came about or practice time, because they were going to leave everything out there on the basketball court. He had that dog mentality, and you knew no one was going to punk him and push him over, and he was going to stand his ground no matter what the circumstances were. So I appreciated his career. I definitely appreciate a player of his caliber, because those are the type of guys that you want to go to war with every single day, no matter what the circumstances are.
0: And especially when you never the question Russell Westbrook being all in. And I thought that was well put by Ramona Shelburne, ESPN NBA insider, when she was on the NBA Today.
2: He was this lightly recruited guy, you know, from LA. He's this strange. We know him as the MVP. We know his accomplishments, but this man made himself into that. Like, nothing was given to him. And Dave, you know him well, that he put so much effort into every single second was on the court. I don't know if I've ever seen a guy play harder.
3: Yeah, agreed.
2: Play harder. And in this era, when we talk about load management, we talk about guys playing or not playing, Russ did not load manage.
3: Not
2: Russ
3: at all.
2: Was out there giving every single bit of himself to this game.
0: Anytime I think of Russell Westbrook, I always want to make sure that people understand my perspective when it comes to this. He may be the most over-criticized play that we did not see coming in the history of the NBA. Nobody saw this when he left UCLA. Many people thought he was going to be a nice guard, a guy that would play hard.
5: I agree.
0: A guy that you need on your basketball team to set the temperature, was going to be a good defender. Nobody saw the all-time record in the NBA for triple-doubles. Better than Magic Johnson, better than Larry Bird, better than LeBron James. And you can try to dismiss that as a stat. Dismiss it all you want. I don't think you realize how hard it is to do anything successfully at the highest level when it comes to the NBA. And he was doing that routinely even before and after he was the MVP in the NBA back in 2017. Nobody saw this coming from Russell Westbrook. And yet time and time again, people always trying to poke holes in his game, trying to say, well, if he did this, well, he did that. Russell Westbrook said, I got here by being like this. I know that's my superpower. And can I work on different things? Yes, but no one's going to question that I'm going to be all in with that kind of effort. That's what I've always said with guys like Russell Westbrook, but specifically him. He is the most over-criticized player that we did not see coming, because nobody saw 18 years, 9-time All-Star, All-NBA, Olympic gold medalist, and MVP when he left UCLA at that young of an age.
1: So, Freddie, as a young player in a professional sport, right, the older guys always tell you, and also older coaches that you have that are embedded in that sport, they always tell you and reiterate to you to respect the game and appreciate the people that came before you. There's no doubt in my mind, I knew that's how Russell Westbrook approached every single thing that he did on the basketball court. He respected the guys that came before him. He respected the game, so he never wanted to cheat it from a practice perspective or a preparation perspective. And especially when you're going out there while the clock is still winding and there's time on it in an actual basketball game. So the love of the game is what drew him to be the player that he actually was and the player that he's retiring to be right now. And I can't state enough how much I really appreciate it, because we are in an era where I do feel like players take things for granted.
0: Sure.
1: And they don't appreciate enough the people that paved the way before them. That's not Russell Westbrook. He appreciate everything that came before him and the guys that paved the way for him to be able to do the things that he's done in the NBA.
0: And the guy that played with him, Kendrick Perkins, ESPN NBA analyst, they were together when the Oklahoma City Thunder got to the NBA Finals against the Miami Heat. He says this is the one thing that he's always going to remember about Russell Westbrook, whether he played with him or had a chance to watch him.
7: I mean, and listen, a lot of people, you could argue and debate in a barbershop or wherever you go about who was the most athletic point guard to ever play the game. And some people may say Derrick Rose. I say Russell Westbrook. And athleticism, yes, as far as his explosiveness to the basket, the way that he's able to push the rock, but also anything else he was able to do, the block shots, like those type of things. And when you think about him averaging a triple-double in four seasons of his career, that has never been done. And Russell Westbrook, not only should he have his jersey retired in Oklahoma City, but he should have a statue out there as well. Because after SGA, Russ and my...
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7: ...in Oklahoma City, but he should have a statue out there as well. Because after SGA, Russ in my eyes is the second greatest Thunder of all time.
5: Well, he's exactly...

0: enjoyed playing for that city. He loved playing everything Oklahoma City. And when things ran out, when the Sands ran out of the hourglass to compete for a championship, they said, Russell Westbrook, we want to move on. He said, you don't have to do that. He said, no. You looked out for us when Kevin Durant left us. We're going to look out for you and your basketball future. And Kendrick Perkins is exactly right. There should not even be a wait for a statue or a number-raising ceremony for Russell Westbrook, because when people left Oklahoma City or wanted to leave Oklahoma City, he never, ever did that, no matter who was playing around him.
1: Well, that's also one of the things that players in this league look at, how these organizations treat the players that help be cornerstones within their organization. Now, and I get it, y'all, the Seattle Supersonics is the team that, you know, became the Oklahoma City Thunder. But while that team was in Oklahoma City, you can't mention that team's history without Russell Westbrook and his name being shouted loud and proudly. It's that simple for me.
0: Yeah, no doubt about that. Rob Welcher, one of our favorite hitters on the socials at Coleman ESPN and at HWS83, he says, I'm an OKC. I'm a massive fan. Selfishly, I wish he had one more year to retire in Oklahoma City and hopefully win a ring. But realistically, I'm so happy for him. He's earned it. Hashtag Thunder Up. I guarantee you, HD, the line is long in Bricktown with those kind of same sentiments that we just heard from Rob hanging out with us at Coleman ESPN HWS83.
1: Let me add this, because you don't make this decision if you're Russell Westbrook without consoling your family.
0: Absolutely.
1: And seeing their thoughts on things. We all selfishly would love for Russell Westbrook to play one more season and retire with the Oklahoma City Thunder. But for so many years, his family had to sacrifice in order for him to do what he loved to do. He probably is looking at it like, that would be very selfish of me.
0: Sure.
1: If I wanted to go one more year when I know I need to be at home with my family.
0: Yeah. And either way, Russell Westbrook, no matter what you do, just like you were able to thrive in the NBA, you're going to thrive whatever you choose to do post-NBA. And Lord knows you've earned it when it's all said and done. He's Harry Douglas. I'm Freddie Coleman. It's the Wednesday Groove-Thon, known as Freddie and Harry, presented by Progressive Insurance on ESPN Radio, the ESPN app, and Sirius XM Channel 80. And HD's used a great word regarding Russell Westbrook being a cornerstone for the Oklahoma City Thunder after Kevin Durant left and James Harden was traded, when those three guys were supposed to be the cornerstone. Many people in Minnesota thought that was going to be the case with J.J. McCarthy, not just being a cornerstone to quarterback, but a cornerstone for the Minnesota Vikings. Well, Kevin O'Connell, the head coach, put a pox on that yesterday. Kyler Murray is going to be the starting quarterback when the season opens up soon, pretty much right around the corner for the Minnesota Vikings. We had Ben Lieber, Vikings radio network analyst, on the show yesterday. And he says when it comes to our timing, the timing was not right for J.J. McCarthy.
2: You know, sometimes you're just a little bit unlucky. And I think the timing just wasn't right for him to take over in a way that we needed him to take over. And I've criticized J.J., you know, even here locally for, I think, some of the immaturity that he's shown. But I still think that he's got a really bright future in this league. If memory serves right, I think he was the youngest quarterback in that draft class. Everybody knew that just age-wise, he was very young. I think that he's still going to have a great NFL career. I know the easy comp is to look at Baker Mayfield and his path and look what he's done. And I think it's going to be somewhat similar.
3: Guys, I'm going to jump in here and ask a question real quick.
0: Okay, by the way, that's Stassi and Keith filling in for Shannon Penn, part of the Horseman culture. Yes.
3: Does this put a lot of heat on Kevin O'Connell? Because we talked about it yesterday. I know, you know, Freddie talked about sort of his reputation on the line, being the quarterback whisperer. And they all went in on J.J. McCarthy. It hasn't worked out so far. If Kyler Murray doesn't work out, is the seat, like, really hot for Kevin O'Connell?
1: I will believe it is. And, yes, this puts extreme pressure, in my opinion, on Kevin O'Connell, because although he may have had his differences and may have wanted to go in a different direction, and it when the final decision was made, it I don't believe it was his call.
0: Right.
1: I think we know that because, you know, Adolfo Mensa is no longer the general manager at Minnesota. I think he got the final call on this decision. But at the same time, your name is still attached to it, and you can't run away from your name being attached to J.J. McCarthy. This is a ready-made football team right now that's trying to win. And last season, when we thought all the young quarterback had to do was just go in there and not mess it up, well, he did everything to mess it up.
0: Sure, yeah. It's a fair point about him on being the hot seat, but I'll put it

0: this way.
1: Somebody will scoop him up quickly.
0: Well, somebody will scoop him up quickly. I heard Adam Schefter this morning, ESPN NFL insider, putting it out there that he believes that J.J. McCarthy's days are numbered in Minnesota. Well, we'll see, because if Kyler Murray doesn't work out early, they're going to go back to J.J. McCarthy. You do not use a top 10 draft pick on somebody, and the guy that you replaced him with is not working out, and say, forget about it, we'll do somebody else and bring in somebody else. They're not going to do that. But what Stash had to say, HD, and what you had to say, HD, I bring up two things regarding potential hot seat that J.J. McCarthy's no longer on. He's not in the hot seat anymore. He's not in the bench seat. And you attach that maybe to Kevin O'Connell. Winning is the ultimate sanitizer and ultimate amnesia bringer honor. If you win, nobody's going to be talking about Kevin O'Connell at one point being on the hot seat. No one is going to say that the Minnesota Vikings made a bad decision. It's like they made the right decision to not keep what they thought was a mistake in the building, no matter what kind of tools they believe that J.J. McCarthy possessed, the team with a 10th pick in the draft. People have convenient amnesia when you win. People will gloss over things and shine it up like you just went to the car wash and you got the armor all on the inside and you got the turtle wax on the outside and you got the tire shine and the
2: will shine.
0: Exactly. You got all those things. When you win, people have convenience when it comes to sanitizing it and amnesia. No one is going to take Minnesota to task if Kyler Murray works out and say, this is an indictment against Kevin O'Connell and the Vikings for taking J.J. McCarthy. Mm-mm. You start winning, like the way you thought you were going to do that last year, people forget really, really quickly about hot seats and indictment of taking a guy that high in J.J. McCarthy.
1: Yeah, winning is the ultimate problem solver. And they have an opportunity, in my opinion, to win the NFC North. Now, a lot of people are probably squinting their ass. How can you say the Minnesota Vikings have an opportunity to, you know, win the NFC North? Well, every team in the NFC North, they have their own separate issues going on currently at the moment.
0: Tell them, Harry. Tell them.
1: For those who don't realize it, when I look at the Green Bay Packers, Michael Parsons wasn't there. Just in case you didn't know, they lost their last five games of the season, including the playoffs.
0: Mm-hmm.
1: You look at the Detroit Lions. They just lost their starting center, Cade Mays. He's going to be out for some time. What do they want to do? Establish the run. You look over defensively, Kirby Joseph, Brian Branch, coming off an injury. Terrion Arnold's no longer there. You look at the Chicago Bears. Kobe Bryant,
0: yeah,
1: a guy that they brought in because he is very versatile as a player, as a ball hog, very instinctive. The communication skills are there because he played for Mike McDonald, won a Super Bowl in Seattle, and you can't play on that defense if communication is not top-notch and on point. Well, guys, guess what? They lost four secondary players who had a total of 15 interceptions last year, and three of them were safeties. And Kobe Bryant is a guy that can also cover as well.
0: Mm-hmm.
1: So that's a massive loss for the Chicago Bears. So each team in this division, they have their own issues across the board. Which one of those teams are going to put the pedal to the metal,
0: yeah,
1: and say the hell with those issues and go take, not wish, not pray, not hope, Freddie Coleman. Go take what they want in this division.
0: Well, if the Minnesota Vikings have solved their quarterback quandary and their quarterback problem, they may have the least amount of questions in the NFC North, because everything you just brought up, involving Green Bay, involving Detroit, involving Chicago, All those teams finished above the Minnesota Vikings, and to use your term, that is accurate. If they had any kind of quarterback competence last year, we could be talking about the Vikings being a 12 or 13 win team and not Kyler Murray playing for the Minnesota Vikings. By solving that problem that they believe they have solved, they may have the least amount of questions in the NFC North, even though they're at the bottom at 9-8, looking up at Detroit, Green Bay, in Chicago.
1: Well, I wouldn't put him there because the biggest one is the quarterback position. But I will tell you this, Freddie. If Kyler Murray plays well, and he doesn't have to be a superhero wide at the quarterback position.
0: Absolutely.
1: It can get very scary for a lot of teams. Number one in the NFC North and also the NFC as a whole.
0: He is Harry Douglas. Hit him on the socials at HDouglas83. I'm Freddie Coleman. You can do the same at Coleman ESPN. It's the Wednesday Groove-a-thon known as Freddie and Harry on ESPN Radio, the ESPN app, and Sirius XM Channel 80. And we mentioned the Detroit Lions. Their quarterback may have more pressure on him than any quarterback in that division, because we'll fill in that blank after Harry Douglas gives you a nice fill in the blank courtesy of 5-hour Fruity Rainbow Energy, baby.
1: Well, I'll tell you this, Freddie. After I took my nap and I woke up, the first thing I grabbed was that 5-hour energy Fruity Rainbow. 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
15: I'm Christine Lisi. After 18 NBA seasons, Russell Westbrook is calling it a career. The fourth overall pick in the 2008 draft retires as one of two players in NBA history with 25,000 points and 10,000 assists, holds the NBA career triple-doubles record with 209, is 14th all-time in scoring and 5th all-time in assists. The Falcons will start quarterback Tua Tagovailoa in the preseason opener against Denver Friday. While Atlanta hasn't yet announced who its starter week one will be, the choice is clear to ESPN's Mike Tannenbaum.
16: They should go with Tua Tagovailoa. When he's been healthy, he's been very productive in the NFL. He's played 76 games. He has 120 touchdowns. And with those weapons led by Drake London, Bijan Robinson, and Kyle Pitts, they should be very productive in terms of offense overall. I like Michael Penix, but he's 26. He's only playing 14 games.
15: Penix dealt with a handful of injuries in college. He has not yet been completely cleared from his ankle ACL injury. Broncos QB Bo Nix, coming back from two ankle surgeries, will not play Friday. 22-year-old lefty Jackson Kent, one of the Nationals' top prospects, makes his big league debut tonight against the Cubs.
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0: Harry Douglas. I'm Freddie Coleman. It's a Wednesday Groove-a-thon known as Freddie and Harry, presented by Progressive Insurance on SiriusXM Channel 80, as well as tune and always tell that smart speaker to play ESPN Radio. We'll try to undo the mystery that's the Dallas Cowboys and their popularity, especially when it comes to money that comes your way in 15 minutes, give it, take, or lie, or two. But there is no mystery surrounding the Detroit Lions. They believe they can go from 9-8 last year to the top of the NFC North this year. Well, how will they be able to do that? We could tell you, but it's better that somebody who played for them and now is the radio analyst for the Detroit Lions, he can do that and serve us better when it comes to Lomas Brown, who wore number 75 when he played for the Detroit Lions. Hit him on the socials at Lomas Brown 75. Lomas, always good to catch up with you, number one. Number two, how much is on Jared Goff and this offense when already we've seen so many injuries on the defensive side of the football for the Detroit Lions?
1: Yeah, it's great being with you guys. And yeah, that's a great question because you're right. I think a lot's going to be put on the offense this year. I think the offense is going to have to be proficient. I think we're going to have to use our offense as defense as time, meaning that we're going to have to try to have long possessions, keep opposing offenses on the sideline so we can have the success that we need. But I agree, it's a whole bunch of pressure on not just Jared, but on our entire offense to kind of carry this team throughout this year.
2: Lomas, I go all the way back to 2023, and the Detroit Lions, they were seventh in rushing attempts. 2024, they were third in rushing attempts. Last year was kind of skewed a little bit because they had the offensive coordinator issues and the offensive line problems. But the moral of the story is that they paid Jahmyr Gibbs. They want to get back to dominating the line of scrimmage. When you have center Cade Mays that's out right now currently, how do you feel that void knowing that your starting center is not going to be out there to start the season?
1: Man, I'm telling you, Harry, that was huge. That's been the talk of Detroit the last couple of days since that injury has happened because we brought him in here on the 3-year contract to solidify that middle because that was our biggest problem last year on our offensive line was the interior of that offensive line. And for Cade to get hurt through camp and going to miss 8 to 10 weeks, it really hurts us. So now we're in this scramble position of who we're going to put there. Is it going to be Juice Scruggs? Is it going to be McLaughlin? We don't know who's going to win that job and solidify the center position. But, oh, boy, man, it needs to happen quick, fast, and in a hurry because, again, that was a position that really, really hurt us last year.
0: 3-time All-Pro when he played in the National Football League, also winning the Super Bowl championship with Tampa Bay, now the Lions radio analyst Lomas Brown joining us on the Wednesday Groove-a-thon known as Freddie and Harry. He's Harry Douglas. I'm Freddie Coleman on ESPN Radio. The one guy I know that's taking responsibility for this team has been All-Pro linebacker Jack Campbell. When the defense has not been able to step up, he's let them have it. When the defense has been able to step up, he's made it all about everybody else. How significant is that? That Jack Campbell has taken on this leadership role, Lomas, especially all the injury they've had on defense so far.
1: Yeah, we need him, Freddie. We need him. Like you say, he's ran that green dot on the defensive side of the ball. He's responsible for getting those guys lined up. He's responsible for a lot of those calls that need to be made. And I think this year is going to be even more important because of our secondary, not having the guys that we're not going to have at the beginning of the season that's going to be missing. New guys on the defensive side of the ball that Calvin Shepard, our defensive coordinator, has to make adjustments and put these guys in position to have success. And as Harry knows, you got to have that kind of like coach on the field, and that's just what Jack Campbell is on the defensive side of the ball. So he's so important to our defense being that if whatever our defense is going to be this year, it's going to be predicated on how Jack Campbell plays.
2: I want to go back to the offense. I know Dan Campbell as a head coach is wiping the sweat off his forehead because he has an offensive coordinator in Drew Petsing, who I think is a damn good one, where he doesn't have to look over his shoulder and worry about calling plays. How much of a relief have you seen that be for head coach Dan Campbell so he can get back to his normal duties?
1: Man, Harry, he around here smiling. You know what I'm saying? And you know you don't see too many coaches around here smiling during training camp. But he is because of what you said. You're right, man. That's going to take so much pressure off of him and even let him dive deeper into some of our other groups like special teams, the defensive side of the ball. Just be be ever more present, right, with those guys than having to worry about coming up with a game plan, you know, as the offensive coordinator. So you can kind of tell it's almost like a relief for him, you know, that he won't have to do that. And, man, I'm Harry, I hope you're right about Coach Petsing, because, you know, we went through it with John Morton last year and things didn't work out. And we're really searching, man, for somebody to kind of take the helm since Ben Johnson has left.
2: Now, Big Low, earlier today I was on Get Up and I had an opportunity, you know, to let Eduardo Perez know that I found his baseball card as I was cleaning up and going through my cards. The other day, Big Low, I found your football card. So when I see you, I got Eduardo to sign my card today. The next time I see you, I need you to sign my football card of you as well, okay?
1: Harry, you know I got you, my brother. And look, right now we're having weather problems trying to get into Cincinnati. Okay. Our preseason game. Harry, right now we're in Louisville refueling so we can get to Cincinnati. So I'm in your stomping grounds right now, Harry.
2: That's what I'm talking about. And my dad said, told me to tell you next time I talk to you to say hello.
1: That's my guy. That is my guy right there. Please tell Pops I say hello.
0: The Great Moments Brown, yeah. Played 18 years in the NFL, not Alliance Radio analyst on Freddie and Harry and ESPN Radio. Before we let you get out of there, well, this way the plane can refuel and everybody gets safely to play Cincinnati when it comes to the Detroit Lions. I would use the word redemption regarding the Detroit Lions of 2026, Lomas. What word would you use?
1: Oh, wow. That's a great word. If you're going to go with redemption, I'm going to go with, it's got to be two, first time. And the reason why I'm saying first time there, Freddie, is because we've never been to a Super Bowl. And it's got to happen. It's got to happen in these next 2 years. So I'm going to use the word first time because it's got to happen, my brother. It's got to.
0: Lomas, keep up the faith, my friend. Keep up the great work and get safely to Cincinnati. We'll talk to you sooner than sooner. Thanks so much.
1: Man, you guys take care.
0: Great Lomas Brown, like I mentioned, played 18 years in the National Football League, 11 for the Detroit Lions, a 7-time All-Pro, does a great job as a Lions radio analyst, joining us on the Groove-a-thon edition of Freddie and Harry with Harry Douglas and Freddie Coleman on ESPN Radio and the ESPN app. And you have not stopped smiling.
2: Because I love Big Low. I don't think people understand how much I love Lomas Brown. Like, he's always been so gracious to me and nice to me. Mm-hmm. Even when I was growing up, as he was an NFL player, he played at the University of Florida. That's where my dad is actually from. That's where my mom went to college. And they're all most around the same age. Mm-hmm. And he's originally from Miami, Florida. That's where my mom is from as well, too. My mom is from Liberty City down there in Miami. So, you know, a lot of ties to Big Low and my fam. And he means the world to me. He really does.
0: One of the things about somebody like that, they're always going to keep it 100. Even with the team they cover, he could be a paid cheerleader. But he's like, no, we got to make the Super Bowl. We've had our opportunities. We let it get away in the NFC Championship game versus San Francisco. The next year we go 15-2, but decimated by injuries on the defensive side of the football. Last year they go 9-8 in the division, but no one outscored them. They were plus 40 compared to everybody else in the division scoring the football. 481 points scored by the Detroit Lions, and they finished last at 9-8 in what was the best division in football last year in the NFC North, where only two games separated the Bears at 11-6 and the Vikings and Lions at 9-8 and the Packers at 9-7-1. He knows they have the coaching. He knows they have the talent. They know they have the temperament. But the one thing about the Detroit Lions, can they overcome adversity? Because Lord knows they have enough opportunity to try to overcome that. They've been not able to do that the last 3 years.
2: Freddie, one common denominator for the Detroit Lions a season ago. Now, this is an organization and a football team that prides themselves on the line of scrimmage, especially offensively. They didn't do a great job last year. And the common denominator within all of their losses, they didn't run the football effectively. They only had one game in all of their losses where they eclipsed 100 yards, and that was 119 yards. That's not a Dan Campbell DNA-type football team. That's not what Brad Holmes spent all this time building. So they want to get back to owning the line of scrimmage and being that team that moves you from point A to point B against your will, and they want to play bully, a.k.a. big boy football. They need to get back to that.
0: Yeah, because that was their identity. They knew it. opposing teams knew it, and opposing teams knew that they knew. And there was nothing they could do about it because they were going to be the bully on the block. They were going to be the biggest, baddest, controlling the line of scrimmage, and their identity was based on their offensive line, that there was no play they couldn't call, no matter what down and distance, that they felt the offensive line could not displace people and get it done, either throwing the football or running the football. That is a identity chaser that the Lions used to have that they better find again, or there could be another 9-8 team scoring a lot of points, but not making it work in terms of winning the division in the NFC North.
2: Also, I think a player on their offensive side who is really going to have, I think, I won't say breakout year because he had over 1,100 yards receiving last year and seven touchdowns.
0: Yeah.
2: But I'm talking about one of those super amazing, awesome, cowabunga dude type years.
0: Right.
2: I'm going with wide receiver Jameson Williams.
0: Okay.
2: This is a guy that averaged 17.2 yards per catch a season ago.
0: Mm-hmm.
2: And even Dan Campbell, when he had to take over those play call duties, one of the things that he wanted to make a point of emphasis is getting the football to Jameson Williams because great things happen and he's a big play waiting to happen as well, too.
0: Did you just use or name check the Teenage Mutant Ninja Turtles and their signature calling card?
2: Cowabunga, dude.
0: To signify how terrific Jameson Williams is going to be? Is that what you just did?
2: I was just in a moment.
0: Okay, I just wanted to make sure I heard it right.
2: I was feeling it, Freddie.
0: I got witnesses and all the horsemen, Nick Cardi and Stasienki. This way, you say, I didn't say something like that.
2: I was in the moment.
0: I just want to make sure that the moment did not overwhelm you, to compel you, and you didn't realize what you were saying or what you were doing, but you did. Don't forget about 30 for 30's new series called The Betrayal, Shohei Ohtani, now available on all major podcast platforms. The Betrayal, Shohei Ohtani is presented by Gusto. With Mr. Kyle Bunga himself, Harry Douglas, I'm Freddie Coleman. It's the Wednesday Groove with Unknown as Freddie and Harry on ESPN Radio, the ESPN app, and Sirius XM Channel 80. How do we explain the mystery of why the Dallas Cowboys are so popular and profitable? How would you explain the mystery behind the popularity of the Dallas Cowboys? 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

0: the group are known as Freddie and Harry. He's Harry Douglas. I'm Freddie Coleman on ESPN Radio, the ESPN app. It's X and Channel 80. We're going to try to explain or try to get to the bottom of the mystery that is the popularity and the profitability of the Dallas Cowboys. According to Sportico, they're the most valuable franchise in sports. Their value is at $15.5 billion. For an organization that has not made an NFC Championship game since 1995. For an organization that has not won a Super Bowl, but not been in a Super Bowl HD since 1995. I'm a Cowboys fan. I find it mind-boggling that they're at the top of these lists in terms of most profitable franchise in sports. And every time you look at the top 10 NFL games each and every year, somehow, some way, the Dallas Cowboys have at worst 5 of the top 10 games in the years for the NFL as that franchise.
1: I think it's the power of Jerry Jones and Freddie.
0: Nah, that can't be it.
1: Well, I will say this. Before this season started, right? Because we haven't heard much from Jerry. Uh-huh. We've actually heard the truth from Jerry Jones.
0: Okay.
1: Prior to this season, he was the greatest car salesman that we have in the United States. He could sell water to a well. He could sell poop to a toilet. He could sell peanuts to a damn shell of a peanut. Jerry Jones has done a remarkable job of marketing the Dallas Cowboys. So even when they lose,
2: right,
1: they're still making boatloads of money. I can only imagine what that number will be. What is it, $15.5 million right now currently?
0: $15.5 billion they're worth.
1: I can only imagine what it would be if the Dallas Cowboys reach or even won a Super Bowl. I would say it would be somewhere in the 20 billions that point.
0: I would love to disagree with you, but I can't because you're probably onto something. If they actually have a championship next to their multi-billion dollar franchise, I can't even imagine how much more money that franchise would be worth. If they're worth this, and they're about as far away from a championship as they have been in more than a minute. Although I think they'll be pretty good this year and could get to the playoffs.
1: I do have them as Super Bowl contenders. Let me just throw that out.
0: That's fine.
1: In 2026.
0: I know you're probably not trying to troll me, but it feels like a troll job.
1: I'm not trying to troll you, Freddie.
0: I know.
1: I promise. I am sincere about this. You know this.
0: You are being sincere. You're being truthful. But there's too much PTSD with me to think that this is for real.
1: PTSD.
0: You know, it's post-traumatic stress Dallas disorder. PTS double D. As far as that goes
1: and
0: with me.
1: And rightfully so. So I do understand that part where you're coming from.
0: Big Mike in Texas at 888-729-3776. Big Mike, can you explain the mystery why the Dallas Cowboys are so popular and so profitable?
3: Well, I can tell you. Hey, guys, what's up?
0: What's up, Big Mike?
1: Big Mike.
3: Hey. Well, the Shine Master is on vacation, Shannon Penn, but shout out to him wherever he's at on vacation. But I'm going to tell you this, being in Texas, this is Wednesday Groovathon?
0: Yes, it is.
3: Yeah.
1: Groovathon Wednesday?
3: Groovathon. Okay. If you don't know me by now, you will never know. That's Jerry Jones. You don't know Jerry Jones by now. You ain't going to never know him. Okay.

0: is about the money. You know, he's about the fame, actually, more than the money. He's right. about being, you know, being in the limelight, and he's about the fame. That team ain't going to do nothing. I'm telling you, they could. He should have paid Maka. If he had paid Maka, I would have said, yeah, they got a defense. But they ain't got no real defense. It's a paper defense. They're going to get killed by Philadelphia.
1: Big Mike, stop that. The Dallas Cowboys this season, you're going to see a difference in their defense, Big Mike. You stop all that hate over there in Texas.
2: Put it this way. They'll be a lot better, but they couldn't be much worse.
1: That's what I'm saying. You can't be any worse.
2: Yeah. Than what they
1: of
2: were
1: what
2: last
1: they
2: year.
1: Were in 2025, the Dallas Cowboys. Freddie, they was at the bottom of just about every statistical category you could think of.
2: Right. They were the yuck and poo defense. And you go from zero to plus, zero to 0.5. That's an improvement in the Dallas defense. One of our favorites is Steel of Want in Georgia. Steel of Want, try to explain the mystery. That's the profitability and the popularity of my Dallas Cowboys.
0: Well, how you doing, Freddie?
2: What's up, brother?
0: Child's belief. Like they believe in Santa Claus. You know, no matter what, they think it's going to come. You're going to get that present on the tree. You're going to get that swing bicycle, you know, those great bicycles. But you always end up getting a girl bicycle with that boy in there. That's the belief that the Cowboys have. It's sort of like, say if you're a team that haven't won since 2006, but you believe your little bird gonna run to a steel building and make it move.
2: Wow.
0: How you doing, Harry?
1: So, I didn't know you were gonna throw a little shot at me.
2: You really did.
1: But it's okay. I still love you.
2: Week one between the Falcons and the Steelers. You and Steel Awana are going to have a back and forth that's going to be epic, and I am all in
1: for
2: it.
1: See how the people treat you when you do things for them?
2: Yeah, welcome to my world.
1: But it's our team, so I respect the Steel Awana.
2: Welcome to my world. He's Harry Douglas and Freddie Coleman. It's the Wednesday Groove-a-thon known as Freddie and Harry. And where will Freddie Coleman rank on our selection committee of top six Colemans? If I'm not number one, there's going to be problems. That's next on ESPN Radio.
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2: I'm Elton John. 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
5: Christine Lisi. 18 years after he was picked fourth overall in the NBA draft by the Seattle Sonics, Russell Westbrook announced his retirement. He was a two-time league scoring champ, 2017 NBA MVP, 9 seasons All-NBA, holds the record for most career triple-doubles with 209. Westbrook, the most athletic point guard of all time, believes ESPN's Kendrick Perkins.
6: Athleticism, yes, as far as his explosiveness to the basket, the way that he's able to push the rock, but also anything else he was able to do, the block shots, like those type of things. And when you think about him averaging a triple double in 4 seasons of his career, that has never been done.
5: Falcons quarterback Tua Tagovailoa starts Friday's preseason opener against the Broncos. Coach Kevin Stefanski made it clear the team still hasn't decided on its week one starter. Michael Penix Jr. still not completely cleared from his ACL injury. Denver QB Bo Nix, returning from 2 right ankle surgeries, won't play this week. Jets cornerback Quantez Stiggers doing well a day after collapsing during a joint practice with Tampa. He's entered concussion protocol after displaying symptoms yesterday.
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8: This is Freddie and Harry.
9: Clarence in Detroit. Where's the craziest place that you fell asleep?
10: So I'm keep the trend going the rest of my military brothers, man. We were getting ready for deployment. So we were pulling 16 and I was in school and I was studying for motion testing and I had twins. So I had a gambit of stuff going on. And so I'm at work and I go to the bathroom and next thing I know it, I keep hearing water sounds and I'm trying to figure out what that is in my dream. And when I come to, I look down and my boots is completely wet.
9: Ooh.
10: And by me being tall, I never made it inside the urinal. It was on top of the urinal.
11: We got us a new pee-pee bag.
9: Yes.
11: My boy Clarence, welcome to the club.
9: Oh, Lord.
8: This is Freddie and Harry.

0: 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It's a Groove on Wednesday. Freddie and Harry, and we are here on the ESPN app, Sirius XM Channel 80, as well as TuneIn. And don't you dare forget to tell that smart speaker to play ESPN Radio. We do it each and every now Wednesday at this time. We used to do it on Tuesday. We were 3 to 7. But since we've gone to 5 to 8, we do it each and every Wednesday. We put our four noggins together with a little help from our sports and anchor goddess, Christine Lisi. You get a little something that we call...
1: Who's in?
2: Are they in?

0: time to find out from the Freddie and Harry Selection Committee.
1: Now, Shannon Penn's on vacation. He's the one that thought of this. And he figured, you know, let's have a little fun with names and making that work. So, of course, he looks at me and says, we're going to start with you, Freddie, in terms of the list of who are the top six Colemans. Mm-hmm. This is going to be difficult, entertaining, and embarrassing, depending on how things go, mostly for me, at the same time. So you got me, HD, Nick Carty, Stassi Inky, and Christine Lee, our sports and anchor goddess, is going to break any kind of tie. So let's get it going. The top six Colemans with
0: number one.
1: Number one on your list, HD, is who?
2: Now, number one, Freddie, I do love you.
1: I know.
2: But I have to keep it real during this segment when
1: Please
2: I do state my number one, okay?
1: Please do.
2: My number one Coleman in the world would be a guy by the name of Freddie Coleman.
1: Oh, God.
2: Who is the co-host of this show.
1: Oh, God.
2: Freddie Coleman means so much to me. I don't think I could have been paired with a better person.
1: Co-sign.
2: Thank you for being the amazing leader you are, how professional you are. Sometimes you have to deal with me.
1: No, I never look at it that way, man. That's a joy and a pleasure, my friend.
2: No,
1: believe
2: but
1: me. Joy
2: it's
1: and a pleasure.
2: Just, I know how amazing you are, but like this morning, talking to Busta Only and also Eduardo Perez and just how those guys were singing your praises. And it's like that everywhere I go. Whenever I'm calling a game on ESPN radio and I'm in a booth, everyone tells me, hey, can you please tell Freddie Coleman I said hello? And I've been listening to him for a very, very long time. You've been at this company for 20 plus years. It's not a mistake that you've been at this company for that long. You are ESPN radio, in my opinion. That's why I have Freddie Coleman as my number one Coleman on the list.
1: Well, Nick Carty, good luck trying to top that.
3: So everything he said's wrong.
2: All right, Nick.
3: I'm joking. Of course I have Freddie number one.
2: You better know what to joke about.
1: Are you two at it again?
3: Nope, no doubt about it. Freddie Coleman is my number one Coleman.
1: I had a feeling this was going to happen.
2: Stosh?
1: Stosh Yankee, go ahead.
4: I'm not going there.
1: God bless you.
4: Though I would say 1A, but okay. You know, that's not where we're going.
1: Okay,
4: here.
1: Good.
4: So he was an absolute menace on the base paths.
1: Well, I know he's going.
4: 13-year big league career, 752 steals for six teams.
1: Uh-huh. Okay.
4: Former rookie of the year. However, I will remember him the best.
1: Okay.
4: For getting his leg rolled over by a tarp.
1: Of course you would.
4: In the 1985 NLCS, which ultimately helped my Kansas City Royals win the world championship. My number one Coleman is Vince Coleman.
1: Well, I'm not going to do
2: no
1: that.
2: No shame.
1: No shame at all. I'm not going to pick me because that's just too pretentious. So pretty much I'm going to be number one. We got 2-1 for Stosh because I think right now the top Coleman is Coleman Domingo. Nobody's had a better run in entertainment. Movies, plays, hosting events. He was terrific as Joe Jackson and the Michael biopic. They could not have picked a better person to play that part and played extremely well. I'm a Coleman Domingo fan. And if I had a bottle in my hand, I'd throw it at the movie screen. I hated him so much as Joe Jackson. So Coleman Domingo's number one on my list. But apparently, thanks to HD and Nick Carty, Freddie Dwayne Coleman, me being number one on the list of top Colemans. I'm never going to live this down.
0: Number two.
1: All right, Nick Carty, who's number two on your list?
3: All right, I do love the Coleman Domingo. He's definitely one of the best entertainers. I'm going to need a rule check on this one.
1: Okay.
3: Maybe somebody who's had a better run.
1: Okay.
3: You may not know her last name is Coleman.
1: Oh, Zendaya.
3: But that'd be Zendaya.
1: Exactly. Zendaya.
3: So, obviously, yeah, Spider-Man is out.
2: Oh, yeah. My gosh.
1: Mm-hmm. That's the last
3: one. Odyssey's out. She was in the drama.
2: Yeah,
3: she is
2: both of them.
1: Yep.
3: She is... She's my number two for sure.
1: Zendaya Marie Stormer Coleman. That's her official name.
2: Say the whole name again.
1: Zendaya Marie Stormer Coleman.
2: Okay.
1: That's her official name. So, all right, so we got one for Zendaya Coleman from Nick Carty. Stassi Inky, you stick with Vince Coleman, going with another Coleman.
4: We will go with another Coleman, though we will hear from Zendaya a little bit later on my list.
1: Okay. Oh, goody.
2: Will now for mine, too.
4: Number two. He was a high-profile child actor back in the 70s and 80s.
1: Oh, uh-oh. Look at you. Okay.
4: He played Arnold Jackson in Different Strokes for 8 seasons.
2: Uh-huh. What you talk about, Willis?
4: Ranked number one on VH1's 100 Greatest Kid Stars. I give you Gary Coleman.
1: Look at that. Look at you.
2: I love your pick, Stosh.
1: So do I.
2: I mean, love your pick. Because number two on my list
1: is
2: Gary Coleman.
1: Okay, we got two for Gary Coleman.
2: Because what you talking about, Willis?
1: What you talking about, Willis? Number two on my list, And, you know, it's the anniversary coming up of this movie. Lisa Coleman from Wendy and Lisa, the Prince and Revolution. You know, I had a chance to meet her in person. She goes, it's always good to meet a fellow Coleman. She could not have been sweeter. She was so nice. And I said, I don't think you have any idea what you and your band mean to me in terms of how my childhood. She goes, I get a lot of that. And she was very appreciative. So I have Lisa Coleman, number two on my list. I have a chance. I get a chance. We're going to hear from her again. But right now, number two on the list, Gary, what you talking about, Willis Coleman, on the top of the selection committees of the top famous Colemans. He is at number two. So that means we'll move on to
0: number three.
1: Stassi Yankee was number three on your list.
4: All right. I met this man before he passed away. Lovely man.
1: Okay.
4: He was a decorated member of the U.S. Marine Corps, an all-star, and a four-time World Series champion with the Yankees. But perhaps best known for his 42-year run behind the mic for the San Diego Padres.
1: Oh.
4: Took a year off in 1980 to actually manage that team.
1: You said that with vinegar in your voice.
4: They've not had a lot of great years.
1: Yes.
4: I give you Hall of Fame broadcaster Jerry Coleman is my number three.
2: Okay.
1: Stosh. I guess, Stosh. So we got Jerry Coleman, number three. I'm going back to Coleman Domingo at number three. He was too good as an actor in terms of Michael, the movie. So HD, I got Coleman Domingo at number three. Who's at number three in your list of top Colemans?
2: All right, so number three for me is very personal. Because, ooh, see, good. This Coleman did not allow the New Orleans Saints to make it to a Super Bowl and flood the streets of Atlanta, Georgia. So, Nickell Robey Coleman, when a lot of people thought there should have been a pass interference call when he was playing with the Los Angeles Rams,
4: uh-huh,
2: and they were playing the New Orleans Saints,
4: uh-huh,
2: there was a no call. And I'm so glad there was a no call because I didn't want the people of New Orleans flooding the city of Atlanta,
1: uh-huh,
2: with their hoopla, with their nonsense, with their witchcraft. So, Nickell Robey Coleman,
4: okay,
2: you're number three on Harry Douglas's list.
1: Okay, so Nick Carter, we got Nickell Robey Coleman, who helped say Harry Douglas, a member of the Rams, they beat the Saints. That's number three. Stoss is Jerry Coleman. I have Coleman Domingo, who's number three in your list of famous Coleman.
3: I think I'll stick with you on this one, Freddie. I like Coleman Domingo there. Obviously a wonderful talent, multifaceted. Mm-hmm. He is just lights up any screen that he pops up on. So okay. I'll go with you on that one.
1: Okay, so far on the Freddie and Harry Selection Committee, with help from Nick Cardi and Stassi Yankee on ESPN Radio, the ESPN app, and SiriusXM Channel 80, we have our list of our top Colemans. For some godforsaken reason, I'm at the top of those lists at number one. Number two is Gary Coleman. And number three is Coleman Domingo. That means we're up to
0: number four.
1: HD, lead it off. Who's number four on your list?
2: Oh, Lord. I just went and seen Spider-Man. Oh, Lord. I just went and seen Odyssey.
1: Okay.
2: I didn't even realize this young lady's last name was Coleman, but I know now.
1: Uh-huh.
2: And it's not about when you know it. It's about getting the information at some point. So I now have that information. This young lady is also a Virgo.
1: Yes, she is.
2: Same sign as me. Shout out to Beyonce.
1: Okay. All right, now.
2: September 1st is a birthday.
1: That's correct.
2: This young lady is also 5'10". Yes, got some height on her.
1: Yes, she does. Ask her husband, Tom Holland, because she's not tall.
2: This young lady does a phenomenal job as an actress.
1: Yes, she does.
2: Zendaya Coleman.
1: Mm-hmm.
2: Yes, ma'am. You're going to be number four on our list.
1: Yeah.
2: And everybody else better follow suit.
1: I know Nick will.
2: I'm putting my foot down.
1: I know Nick will.
3: Don't need to tell me twice.
1: Exactly. So we got Zendaya. Stosh, what about you?
4: Zendaya's coming up. Okay. Number four, though.
2: Stosh.
4: She's on the list. Just not quite that high.
1: Okay.
4: All right. Played his college ball at Syracuse. 15 years in the NBA.
2: Yeah. I know who this is.
1: Yes, so do I.
4: 16 points, he's 9 boards list. A game. Uh-huh. I give you Derek Coleman.
1: Yes.
4: Former okay. NBA All-Star.
1: Exactly. I got a story about him because I got Zendaya as well. So she's number four in the list of top Coleman.
2: Sorry, Stosh.
1: But
2: nothing personal, nothing, just business.
1: Yeah, just Coleman's B. Nothing personal as far as that goes. So we got the top four right now. Me at number one in tops of top Colemans. Gary Coleman, famous actor, number two. That's right, the same Arnold who played on different strokes. Number three, Coleman Domingo, one of the best actors in the world right now. Number four, Zendaya Coleman. I bet you didn't know Zendaya's last name was Coleman. That means we're up to
0: number five.
1: All right, Nick Carty, number five. Who's on your list of your top Colemans?
3: It's not a who, because I actually did think of this. Okay. How about the Coleman camping brand.
1: Oh, good call.
3: Top quality products. Absolutely. As a Boy Scout, they came in clutch when I was younger.
1: Absolutely.
3: So whatever you need, a lantern, a sleeping bag, a cooler, Coleman's got you. So yes. I'm going to go with the Coleman, I guess, company, brand. I can look.
1: Coleman Camping Company.
2: Clutch.
1: It is clutch. That should have been higher. Stasha's number five on your list of top Coleman.
4: That was actually my honorable mention. Just missed the cut.
1: Okay.
4: But we'll go to another actor.
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1: So, yes, I give you Dabney Coleman as my number five.
2: Okay. Okay, wow. You guys are out of my league now.
3: Well, that's because, you know, we want to make sure that people are learned.
2: Sorry, old timers. These guys are out of my league now.
1: I'm old. What do you want?
3: Speak for myself, because I know that I am. I'm going to go with Derek Coleman. Here's my story with Derek Coleman. We're distant cousins.
2: What?
3: His family's from the Detroit area. I have relatives from the Detroit, Saginaw area. And I found out more than a minute ago that we are distant cousins. So that was pretty cool to find that out, that you have to go through a lot of cousins to get where we're related involving Derek Coleman. But he's barely a year younger than me. He just turned 59. I'm going to be 61 later on this year, about a year and a half younger than me. And I had a chance to meet him when Syracuse was still part of the Big East. They lost to your Louisville Cardinals in the Big East championship game at Madison Square Garden. Now, when they were part of the Big East, the Syracuse alumni would hold an after party no matter what after the game was over, the championship game, having all the alums get together, and had a chance to meet him. And he didn't realize that we follow each other like that on social media. So we had a pretty cool meeting talking with each other. He said, I think we're distantly related. And he says, because you have family in Detroit. I said, yes, I do. And he has family in Saginaw, and not too far, I have family members in that area as well. So we're distantly related. Like, I don't know how many cousins removed that we are. But yeah, Derek Coleman.
2: Freddie.
3: A distant relative.
2: Why are we just hearing about this?
3: Well, he's never had a chance to come up. Anytime we talk Syracuse basketball, we'll talk how Syracuse used to be.
2: Well, Freddie, the NCAA tournament, we talked about Syracuse basketball because of McNamara and the potential of him going back to Syracuse to be a coach.
3: Right, but the thing about
2: that came up then.
3: Yeah, but the thing about it was, Siena was in the NCAA tournament, not Syracuse.
2: I know, but we were thinking about Syracuse because he potentially was going to take that job. I'm salty.
3: And by the way, Derek, and this is when I realized that he may be onto something. He was born in Mobile, Alabama, which is not too far away from where my dad was born, in Boykin, Alabama.
2: Okay, yeah.
3: Yeah, so
2: that's definitely something that's real.
3: That distance may be closed a little bit.
2: Distance my ass. How about close cousins?
3: So I got Derek Coleman, HD, at number five. Who's number five?
2: Yeah, I'm going
3: list?
2: With Derek Coleman, too, a guy who played in the NBA for a very, very long time, was a monster on the basketball court in the pros and also at Syracuse. I don't know how we can have a list and not have Derek Coleman on it, so that's my choice at number five.
3: Okay.
4: Number six.
3: Hi, Stasienki. We got the top five Coleman so far. Part of our selection committee. He's Harry Douglas. I'm Freddie Coleman with help from Nick Carty and Stasienki on Freddie and Harry and ESPN Radio, the ESPN app and 6X and Channel 80, part of Wednesday Groove Town. So far, the top six Colemans. For some godforsaken reason, I'm at the top of the list at number one. Gary Coleman, the late Gary Coleman, at number two. Coleman Domingo, one of the best actors around, at number three. Zendaya Coleman, which Harry Dills did not know that was her last name before today. She's at number four.
2: I heard she was a Virgo. Same sign as me.
3: I think that makes you feel better knowing that you and her are the same sign. I'm not mad at it. I'm not hating her.
2: Selfishly, Freddie, it does.
3: There's nothing selfish about that. You got somebody known like you, somebody known like her, and you guys have the same sign. I co-sign on that. That's not an issue at all. So we got Zendaya Coleman, Zendaya Marie Stormer Coleman at number four, and Derek Coleman at number five. So Nick Carty, who's at number six?
5: I started last time.
3: Okay.
5: All right. Can I? I think it's still the Coleman Camping Company.
3: Got it.
5: We're undervaluing them.
3: Okay. Yes, we are.
5: They're really a sleeper pick.
3: Yeah. They're not the JJ McCarthy of this Coleman list, as far as that goes. Stosh, who's number six in your list?
1: Yep. Zendaya, short and sweet. You guys had her way higher than I did, but still, six is a quality pick.
2: Well,
1: so
2: she's already off the board.
3: So you got to pick somebody else. Once they're on the board, Stosh.
2: She's off the board already, Stosh. Okay.
3: This not little league where you can re-enter the game if they manage to put
2: you
3: back in.
2: We can't have two people on the list.
3: Exactly.
2: Whatever
3: Coleman's on your list, find one.
1: Well, since my honorable mention was the Coleman Camping Company, I guess I'll go with that one.
3: That's a good one. There you go. HD was number six on your list.
2: Okay, so I'm going to go back to Nikhil Roby Coleman because I don't think you guys and ladies understand how big that was for the city of Atlanta.
3: Okay.
2: We did not want the New Orleans Saints. And shout out to everyone who has texted me and hit me up on social media because I

0: see my phone flashing up, and I could know that's exactly, and it's coming up on my iPad. I know that's exactly what the messaging is about. No, we did not want you people you in people. Our city.
1: Wow, you people. Wow.
0: There would have been brawls.
1: It would have been.
0: Y'all would have tried to shut it down. We would have had to shut you out. So, Nikhil Roby Coleman, it's number six on my list, but also have
1: Who else? Yeah.
0: An honorable, two honorable mentions. Go Cam ahead. Coleman, ooh, wide receiver who transferred for Auburn, now at Texas, University of Texas.
1: Yeah, he's going to be really
0: good.
1: He's
0: going to be a first-round draft pick. Yep. Probably the second wide receiver taken in the 2027 NFL draft. Mm-hmm. And then Ronnie Coleman, the bodybuilder.
1: Oh, yeah. I forgot about him.
0: Yeah, so.
1: Good call.
0: Those are my honorable mentions, but I'm going with Nikhil Roby Coleman because he kept those saints from marching in the city of Atlanta.
1: So I got two honorable mentions if I get to mine. It's going to be Coleman camping, so that's going to be number six. But I got two honorable mentions. One I mentioned earlier, Lisa Coleman, from one of my favorite bands ever, Prince and the Revolution. She played the keyboards. The minute that she came onto the band with Prince and Des Dickerson and then Brown Mark, the bass player, and Bobby Z and everybody playing the drums, she's always going to have a wonderful spot in my heart when it comes to her childhood. She's part of the first concert I ever paid money to go see, where it was Prince and the Revolution, The Time and Vanity Six, and they played at the Ritz in New York City. 15 years of age, I had my own money and bought. That was my first show, Prince and the Revolution with Vanity Six and The Time. So that's honorable mention for her. Honorable mention for this one, HD. And you mentioned, when you said cowabunga, how you believe that Jameson Williams was going to play this year for the Detroit Lions at wide receiver. Mm. Well, I'm going to give a special honorable mention to Townsend Coleman because he was the voice of Michelangelo in Teenage Mutant Ninja Turtles.
0: No.
1: Mm-hmm.
0: I didn't even know that. Mm-hmm.
1: Yep. Townsend Coleman. Look him up.
0: But it tells, like, Ninja Turtles have been around for a very, very long time. Freddie, my son is 7 years old.
1: Right.
0: You want to know what my son watches a lot? Ninja Turtles.
1: He does, really.
0: And that's
1: still
0: something that me and my brother and my cousins grew up on.
1: Wow.
0: Like Bossa Nova?
1: Yeah.
0: Chevy Nova? Like, sorry, y'all. I'm having a moment. Yeah, okay.
1: See, I want to. No, it's fine because
0: like the Ooze, the Master Splinter, and Shredder, the whole nine.
1: And their movies made a lot of money. Like
0: they did.
1: Teenage Mutant Ninja Turtles: The Secret of the Ooze, the sequel.
0: Remember, Vanilla Ice was a go ninja go.
1: The sad part about that is that the Teenage Mutant Ninja Turtles are far better rappers than Vanilla Ice.
0: You're not wrong about that.
2: Facts.
1: Exactly. So those are our top six Colemans. You have me, Freddie Dwayne Coleman, at number one. Gary Coleman, the late Gary Coleman, at number two. Coleman Domingo, the actor, at number three. Zendaya Coleman, which Harry Dulles found out, not only does she have the same sign, but also that's her last name at number four.
0: Shout out to all the Virgos out there.
1: Hey, my mother's a Virgo.
0: Hello.
1: August 31st, her birthday is right around the corner. So my precious mom, Maddie Frances Coleman, I can't wait to celebrate her birthday as a Virgo. Derek Coleman at number five. And Coleman Camping Gear at number six. We're not going to ask you to name famous Colemans. We're not going to do that to you. But we will use the word name involving this. Who has the best team name in sports? It could be Major League, Minor League, High School, College, Biddy Basketball, Pee Wee Football. Who has the best team name in sports? Let us know right now on the Freddie Harry call on the line at 888-SAY-ESPN, 888-729-3776. We can't wait to hear from you about the best team name in sports after you get this from Harry Douglas, courtesy of Granger.
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19: 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Browns, Bears, Saturday, 850 ESPN Cleveland.

0: I'm Christine Lisi. One of the best point guards the NBA has ever seen, Russell Westbrook, announced his retirement after 18 NBA seasons. Among his career accomplishments, the record for career triple-doubles, 209. He's one of two players in league history with 25,000 points and 10,000 assists, 14th on the all-time scoring list, and one of 14 players with 2,000 career steals. Pirates ace Paul Skeens dismissing any concerns following his latest outing. In last night's loss, pulled after just 65 pitches despite allowing one earned run on five hits. In five, he's 3-4 his last nine starts, a 5.79 ERA in that span. ESPN Baseball Insider, Buster Olney.
1: Here's the bottom line. Paul Skeens' stuff this year is not as dominant as what we've seen in the past. You remember when he first got to the big leagues, he would bully opposing hitters with his fastball. Well, this season, he doesn't even have the top, he's not in the top 10 in velocity among all pitchers, which is insane to think about.
0: Skeens' average fastball down 2 miles an hour, swing and miss rate is down, hard to hit rate up to 34%. Brown star quarterback Deshaun Watson in Saturday's preseason opener. 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
4: Hey, it's Harry Douglas. I'm Freddie Coleman. It's the Wednesday Groove-a-thon known as Freddie and Harry. 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So our selection committee today involving me, HD, Nick Carney, Stassi Inky, and this was Shannon Penn's idea, our known producer's on vacation. He said we're going to have a list of the top six Colemans. Don't worry, next Wednesday, HD will get his turn, but I digress. So we had our top six Colemans. Unfortunately for me, and fortunate for me, Freddie Dwayne Coleman was number one, Gary Coleman, number two, Coleman Domingo, number three, Zendaya Coleman, number four, Derek Coleman, number five, and Coleman Camping Gear, number six. Well, this always caused some consternation, HD, in the Coleman family, because my daughter, Brianna, chimes in, and she goes, what about Brianna and Hamilton Coleman? Brianna being my daughter, Hamilton being my grandson. And I said, well, Harry said, once I top the list, that include all the Colemans. Brianna goes, Hamilton and I don't want to share. We want our own number. I put, you're always number one on my list, with a smiley face and three hearts. And she goes, we want to be on the official ESPN list. So fine, replace my name and put Brianna and Hamilton Coleman. That's going to be number one.
5: Brianna.
4: On top Colemans.
5: I will say this. If your dad's on the list, you are on the list as well. Your son is on the list. His grandson. Mrs. Coleman is on the list. Father and Mama Coleman is on that list. As long as your father's on this list, the entire family is on this list.
4: You don't have to worry about that. You have not met my daughter at all. There's some people have a strong will. Brianna Marie Coleman has a strong will.
5: You're forgetting I have a daughter at home.
4: If Harrison and Brianna ever got into a room, the stare down alone would be worth it.
5: Oh, yes.
4: I know Brianna's not backing down. I know for darn sure Harrison's backing down. Harry would be like, Freddie, what's the popcorn for? You'll see. You'll see. Sit down and have some. So we had our top six Colemans, but we want to hear from you at 888-729-3776. Who has the best team name in sports? Big league team, minor league team, college team, high school team, maybe your softball team. Who is it? By the EA Andy says, Blooming Prairie High School, Minnesota. Team name, Awesome Blossoms. Broke the football huddle with flower power, and then they dominated.
5: That is hilarious.
4: That's a great name. It's a tremendous name.
5: A lot of people will probably laugh at it, but then when you get dominated,
4: and
5: you will get that respect.
4: You put it this way. You get dominated, and they say flower power to break the huddle and then kick behind
5: you
4: and take some names.
5: You have to feel bad about yourself as a player.
4: If you don't,
5: as a team. As the opposing team.
4: That's an opposing team, no doubt. Jay in Dallas at 888-729-3776. Jay, what is the best team name in sports?
6: First and foremost, good afternoon, gentlemen. First time call, a long time. This is the best show on the radio.
4: Appreciate you.
6: With that said, the best college name is the Duff State Fighting Oprah out of Cleveland, Mississippi. That's my alma mater. And if you got some time, go to YouTube, type in Fear the Oprah, and you'll

0: about a 30-second video or several 30-second videos. We are.
1: Wow. They used to be called the Delta Devils, and they changed the name to Food That'll Fight You.
2: I would love to eat that fighting okra.
1: By the way, you get okra, the right kind of okra and gumbo with the roux. Mm-hmm.
2: And if the right person cooks it, period.
1: True. Spot on what you had to say. That is very true. Charlie in Mississippi, and we do it like this. M-I, crooked letter, I. Crooked letter, I. Humpback, humpback, I. A.K.A. The Sip.
2: That's right.
1: Charlie in Mississippi, what is the best team name in sports?
3: Okay, guys. I'm calling for a whole different reason. I know it's y'all's show. I'm not trying to take over. But first of all, I love the guys' show. I've been listening for years. I called y'all a couple of years back about being at the gas station and the police pulling me over while I was ladies of the night were out there or whatever, but that's been a while ago.
1: Yes.
3: I'm calling about something totally different now, guys. I'm on family vacation headed to New Orleans, right? So I'm listening to you guys, you know, because y'all are my favorite guys to listen to. So my wife gets to listen to you guys, you know, since we're riding and we're having fun. My wife says, "Oh, my God, who is that guy with the great voice?" I said, okay, that's fine. Then Harry comes along, and she says, "Oh, that guy, wow." So she looks him up, and she says, "This guy looks like a mixture of Denzel and blah, blah, blah." I'm like, okay, I got a bone to pick with these guys. Hold on. I said, I was the number one fan in our house, and now I've been pushed to the number two fan of Freddie and Harry because now my wife has to get off work and listen to you guys. I'm like, you know what? I don't mind bringing them viewership, but God, how did I get pushed down the line so far? And I said, I got to call these guys and pick the phone with them because I said, that might have been the best stuff I've ever had in my life headed to New Orleans because I told her, I was like, I've been listening to Freddie forever, but I said, I never would have thought that, like, the combination of Freddie and Harry would have pushed me all the way to New Orleans at a rapid pace because I'm trying to get that rapid. But, guys, I love you guys, man. I promise, man. I listen to you guys all the time, and y'all did get another follower because she listens to you guys all the time now, man. I appreciate it.
2: Charlie, that's pretty cool. Amen. Now, I will say, hey, you safe and sound. We don't want any problems over here.
1: No.
2: Trust me. Yep. But anytime we can gain another listener to our show, and that's one of the things I do love about this show, Freddie, is that, you know, a lot of women listen to our show and they enjoy calling in, having fun as well, too.
1: Yep.
2: We appreciate y'all because there are a lot of women out there who have a lot of knowledge about sports that
1: absolutely
2: we like to have on and actually get an opportunity to share what they actually know about whatever respective sport that they're talking about.
1: We've always been from day one of this show, and we were first put together back in September 2023. We're all about inclusion, not exclusion. We don't care male, female, young, old,
2: dog,
1: black, white,
2: cat,
1: Asian, Hispanic.
2: We don't care if it's Garfield or not, in that lasagna.
1: Exactly. We are all about inclusion, not exclusion. You always have a spot here and a space here. We're going to make sure you have that space to be whatever you want to be and whoever you want to be. We're all about inclusion, not exclusion. Here is Harry Douglas and Freddie Coleman. It's the Wednesday Groove-a-thon known as Freddie and Harry, presented by Progressive Insurance and ESPN Radio and the ESPN app. We do our selection committee each and every Wednesday. We had the top six Colemans. I was at the top of the list. My daughter Brianna doesn't like that because she wants her own list with Hamilton, my grandson, but I digress. But all the Colemans led by me at number one, Gary Coleman at number two, Coleman Domingo, the actor, at number three, Zendaya Coleman, the great actress, at number four, Derek Coleman, former number one overall draft pick out of Syracuse, at number five, and Coleman Camping Gear. That should have been number one, but that's just my opinion. That was at number six. What is the best team name in sports? Give us a big league team, minor league team, college team, or like Chris Hooks, who says, my adult softball team, Waffle House All-Stars. Chris, well done.
2: That means they ready for whatever, all times of night, 24 hours, baby.
1: Exactly. Just make sure you don't put that in your jersey. Waffle House may want to have a word with you about copyright and trademark infringement. This PSA from Freddie and Harry. But what is the best team name in sports at 888-729-3776? Chris, in the state known for you and also HD, that's the state of Georgia. Chris, what is the best team name in sports?
4: Fellas, how we doing this afternoon?
1: We're good, brother. How are you, Chris?
4: Good, brother. Good. Hey, greetings from Leesburg, Georgia, all the way down here in the southwest corner.

0: So there is a town just south of us called Cairo, C-A-I-R-O, Cairo, Georgia.
1: Mm-hmm.
0: And their high school football team, they are the Cairo Syrup Makers.
2: Chris, how old are you? Let me ask you this question. There's a reason why I'm asking.
0: I'm old enough to know better. 57.
2: 57, okay. The reason why I ask, so my dad used to drive down to Cairo, Georgia,
1: mm-hmm.
2: and pick some guys up to come play AAU basketball. So there's a guy by the name of Cliff Hammonds that played at Clemson University, played basketball there. Yeah. Him and my brother used to be the point guard and the shooting guard with one another. Now, Cliff wow. also could have played football at Clemson. He wow. chose basketball. But he's been playing overseas for a very, very long time. So as soon as I seen Syrup Makers, I knew exactly what Chris was talking about down there in South Georgia.
0: Yeah, man, I'm not from down here. I don't know what the hell these people are thinking. But I don't know how you get some pancake syrup on the football field, and it's a good thing, but whatever.
3: By the way, Leesburg, Georgia, my mother's hometown.
2: They play football down there, too, now.
3: She's from Lee County. She is a proud, proud native daughter of Leesburg, Lee County. And her team is not Georgia Tech. It ain't Georgia. It's Albany State, the Rams. That's her team.
2: The Benny.
3: Exactly. No question.
2: Georgia Albany. Florida Parkway, mm-hmm. 300.
3: Come on now. Come on now. Melissa, in Michigan, what is the best team name in sports?
4: So this is the best name because it's absolutely the most ironic. I went to a veterinary school at University of Pennsylvania, and they're the Quakers, which is about as far from being competitive as you can possibly imagine, as Quakers are pacifists and, you know, don't like war, don't like it. You know, I mean, they just are very quiet.
3: Melissa, to your point, that's a very imaginative nickname when you are the Penn Quakers. And you're a football team, a basketball team, anything of the physical, as you like to say, HD. And that's not what the Quakers represent. To Melissa's point, it's all about de-escalating, not escalating, which is the opposite of sports.
2: You say we have a conflict of interest, huh?
3: Not when they get on the football field. Penn Quakers and Ivy League are no joke. They are year in and year out. One of the more competitive teams in the Ivy League. But that's a great point by Melissa. They are represented by the Quakers, which is the opposite of what sports are all about.
2: Hilarious.
3: That's tremendous. Let's go to another lady because we don't just holler at the Ninos. We don't mind getting hollered at by the Ninas. Laurie in Illinois, what is the best team name in sports?
5: Hey, guys. Thanks for taking my call.
3: My pleasure.
5: So I am from a really little town in southern Illinois, Cobden, Illinois, and we are the Apple Knockers.
2: Oh.
3: What school has the name Apple Knocker? That's the school, Lori, in your town? The Apple Knockers? That's the
5: Yes.
2: I love
5: Cobden
2: that name.
5: Apple Knockers.
3: Oh, how did they come up with that? That's what I want to know. Do you know that?
2: Lori, I love that name.
3: I'm not hating it.
5: I do. I actually do know how they came up with it.
3: Okay.
5: So we were the Cobden Maroons, and there was a town that was playing baseball against us back in the early 1900s, and we were beating them, and they said, I can't believe we're getting beat by a bunch of apple knockers because there's a lot of fruit orchards in our town. And we thought it was funny, so we took it.
3: Oh, that's tremendous.
2: I like that.
3: That's great. That is great. You can't be beat by a bunch of apple knockers. That's a loss you may not be able to come back from. It's one thing that somebody with the nickname like Flower Power that we had earlier when it comes to that team in Minnesota and the awesome Blossoms, but when the apple knockers knocked that apple,
6: I mean, it sounds like they took everything. They beat them. They took their names. I mean,
3: good for them.
6: Good Lord.
3: God bless them.
2: It's like that sometimes.
3: Sometimes
2: you have to leave them. With nothing.
6: Yeah. Take their soul.
2: And take their pride along the way.
3: Just go into the town, take care of the sheriff, take the saloon girl, or if you're a female group, take the saloon man, and march on out of town with their nickname and go about your business. Take over the next town.
2: Hello.
3: Keep weighing in at 888-729-3776. What is the best team name in sports? We can't wait to continue to hear from you on the Wednesday Groove-a-thon known as Freddie and Harry. He is Harry Douglas. I am Freddie Coleman, presented by Progressive Insurance. And can the Colts be the apple knockers of their own division, the AFC South, which they were for the first 10 games last year? 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
21: 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It looks like leading for all veterans, helping shape policies to make certain they get the benefits they've earned, and ensuring every veteran's voice is heard. It looks like advancing to meet today's veterans where they are, lifting them up, and strengthening the bond that unites us. It looks like serving when disaster strikes, with boots on the ground helping our communities recover and rebuild. 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

0: It is the Wednesday Groove-a-thon known as Freddie and Harry with Harry Douglas and Freddie Coleman on ESPN Radio, the ESPN app, and SiriusXM and Channel 80. The Colts couldn't finish the job last year, starting 8-2, then injuries decimated them. What could be different in 2026, unlike last year in 2025?
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3: This is Stephen Holder covering the Colts, and the story to watch out of Indianapolis has been that of quarterback Daniel Jones and his absolutely remarkable comeback from this torn Achilles tendon he suffered last season. He's done just about everything in training camp and checked all the boxes. He's dropped back from under center, he's thrown on the run, and he's scrambled out of the pocket. And it's hard these days to even tell that he sustained this injury. And everything right now is on track for Jones to start week one against the Baltimore Ravens.
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0: So, HD, is Daniel Jones the biggest reason for optimism for the Colts, or is there somebody or something else?
4: No, it's Daniel Jones, 1,000%. This is a guy that tore his Achilles late in the year last year in 2025. But for him to be out there practicing with the offensive unit and showing that he will be the starter most likely when the first game comes about is a very, very positive sighting, I would say, in my opinion, Freddie. So Daniel Jones giving them that optimism. The first 10 games of 2025, they went 8-2. When he got injured, we seen it go drastically downhill. And that's also why the head coach and the general manager are on the hot seat at the moment.
0: Yeah, what you said, let's move on. So what's the biggest reason for concern with the fighting Indianapolis Colts?
4: I'm going to go their pass defense. They were 31st in the National Football League last season in pass defense. Now, Sauce Gardner is a guy that they traded for. He got hurt. Yeah. He's going to be back healthy. And I think in order to be one of these teams that you want to be defensively, you have to be able to get stops. When those stops are warranted, you don't have to be world beaters, or it doesn't have to happen all the time, but in critical moments of ball games, that defense, you have to be able to stop the pass. That was something they were not good at a season ago.
0: A little concern for me is what the offensive line is going to look like, because they can protect Daniel Jones. They're playmakers. Jonathan Taylor, running back. Alec Pierce, Josh Downs, a wide receiver. Tyler Warren, who's going to be the next great tight end if he's not already there in the National Football League. If the offensive line can play just a little bit better, those playmakers are going to eat for the Indianapolis Colts.
2: The Indianapolis Colts.
0: Who's the most important non-quarterback for the boys with the horseshoe and their helmets?
4: This is easy peasy. I'm going with running back Jonathan Taylor, the guy that they just paid a lot of money to. Freddie, we all thought that he was joking when we heard the sound about it. I need to go talk to my agent so he can make something.

0: happen? Right. Well, turns out that wasn't a joke. He made something happen. Jonathan Taylor is now compensated very well. But he is the reason why that play action game and Daniel Jones can be protected because of the threat he is in the run game and also what he can be dynamic wise in the screen game.
1: For me, it's Sauce Gardner. They paid a lot of money and also moved on from players for him. Yeah, I know he got injured, but if you're a shutdown corner, that helps out your defense. If we see the Sauce Gardner that the Jets saw at times before they trade him away, this Colts defense could take another step up for the better part, maybe winning this division. What would be one word that would best describe the Colts in 2026?
0: Now, meaning they have to win right now, because if they do not, Shane Steichen, although he will get another job as offensive coordinator, he won't be the head coach of the Indianapolis Colts. Chris Ballard, the general manager, he will not be the GM of the Indianapolis Colts moving forward. So they have to win now.
1: My word is urgency, to your point. It's almost a different take, but the same philosophy. You have to have that sense of urgency in Indianapolis because you know exactly what you could do that you did not finish the job last year. This season will be a success in Indianapolis for the Colts if what?
0: Daniel Jones remains healthy. I like what I seen from him a year ago. I did not think he was going to be ready for the season, but he is. Yeah. The first few games that they have, the Baltimore Ravens, Kansas City Chiefs, Houston Texans, Washington Commanders, you got to come out the gate swinging.
1: This seems to be a success. If they have any kind of pass rush, that has to be better in the division with those kind of quarterbacks and running games. You got to be able to get after the quarterback to give your defense a chance and give your offense a little bit of a break. He's Harry Douglas. I'm Freddie Coleman. It's the Wednesday Groove-a-thon, known as Freddie and Harry. What is the best team name in sports? Continue to weigh in at 888-SAY-ESPN, 888-729-3776. 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
3: I'm Christine Lisi. 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
4: 1-1. Swung on and hit high in the air and deep to right center field. Butler back, turning, looking, gone! Liam Hicks is a triple shy of the cycle. A 3-run homer comes with 2 out in the 4th. The Rays extend their lead to 7-2.
3: The call on 620 WDAE. Rays beat the Athletics 8-4, joined the 1977 Red Sox as the only East teams to go 9-0 on a West Coast road trip. Tampa's the 13th team since 1900 to go 9-0 on any road trip. In a matchup of a pair of teams chasing an NL wildcard spot, Cardinals routed the Phillies 7-1. 3 RBI for Alec Burleson. Nick Allen go-ahead sack fly in the 8th. ALS leading Astros edged the Giants 2-1. Twins 7, Orioles 5. Minnesota's 3 back of the White Sox in the AL Central. And a game back of the Rangers for the final AL wildcard spot. Texas at the Angels, 10 Eastern on ESPN. Jake Cronenworth, game-tying RBI single bottom 8. Padres and the Major League leading Brewers tied at 2, top 9. Guardians scored a pair of runs off Framber Valdez in the top of the 1st. They're up 2-0 on the Tigers, bottom 1 in Motown. NFL, quarterback Deshaun Watson will start the Browns' preseason opener Friday against the Bears. Shedeur Sanders will start Cleveland's second preseason game next week. Falcons quarterback Tua Tagovailoa will start Friday against Denver. Still no decision from the team yet who starts week 1. Michael Penix Jr. not yet completely cleared from his ACL injury. Broncos QB Bo Nix, coming off 2 ankle surgeries, won't play on Friday.
5: Hey, this is Rich Eisen. Coming up on Thursday, Hall of Famer Thurman Thomas joins us on the outset of another Super Bowl run for the Bills. It's Aaron Rodgers and the Steelers' turn in the 4 downs machine, and Carolina Weidrich joins us in studio. 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
0: This is Freddie and Harry.
1: Harry does already express some displeasure involving when we're going to make our final four picks between me, HD, E-Dog, Eric Hanman, and Shannon Penn, who's on vacation. We decided amongst the four of us that the loser of the four of us from the Four Horsemen should have to eat at least six hot dogs because they have this 999 challenge. HD, he wants to kind of lower the amount of glizzies being eaten. Now, we've all settled on the number six.
2: I can work with five. Five glizzies? Oh, Lord. Okay, thinking about it, I almost
3: is an inning an hour to you, Harry? So the original idea was two per hour, which would be eight glizzies.
1: Exactly.
3: So which is six.
1: And we said that was, and we
3: six
1: said
3: is
1: that
3: a
1: was
3: compromise.
1: Six,
3: that's why
2: exactly. I get it. I get it. Some of y'all enjoy glizzies more than others. I get it, y'all.
3: Harry, you have no idea how I'm even playing this bracket. I could be picking Siena to beat Duke in the first round just because I want to eat glizzies so bad.
1: I don't think that's the case, but well, carry on.
2: Don't doubt it. Okay, y'all, five is the number. I'm cool with that. You're a glizzy monster.
0: Hey, this is Freddie and Harry.

my man Harry Douglas. I'm Freddie Coleman. Welcome to the best show on your radio. 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

0: ESPN Radio. Where would we rate Russell Westbrook in terms of top 10 and point guards in NBA history? He announced his retirement today after 18 years, 9-time All-Star, world leader in triple doubles in the history of the league, and also an MVP. Where would we rate him as a maybe or maybe not a top 10 point guard that comes your way in about 5 minutes? But we never forget about you at 888-SAY-ESPN, 888-729-3776. Each and every Wednesday, our selection committee puts our noggins together and we come up with a topic du jour and a top six. The top six and the topic du jour were who were the best Colemans, the top six Colemans. You'll never guess who was number one.
1: Number one.
0: Me.
1: Number two.
0: Actor Gary Coleman.
1: Number three.
0: Actor Coleman Domingo.
1: Number four.
0: Actress Zendaya Coleman.
2: Yes,
0: HD did not realize two things. Number one, that Coleman is her last name. And number two, they're both Virgos in the same space when it comes to astrological sign. You can see the smile from his face, even if you listen to us on radio right now.
2: Well, one thing,
0: that information.
2: If you haven't seen Spider-Man, go check it out at the movie theater. She's in that
0: movie.
2: One. If you haven't seen Odyssey, go check that one out too. She's in that one as well.
0: Yeah.
2: My gosh.
0: Yeah. Anytime she is part of the Met Gala in New York City, people are always, okay, what is Zendaya wearing? What is she? And she always turns that Met Gala out. The girl knows her stuff, knows her fashion, great head on her shoulders. The sky continues to be the limit involving Zendaya.
2: I did not realize she was 5'10", though.
0: Yeah, she's a long, she's not a short drink of water. Mm-mm.
2: Yeah, she's not. Is tall.
0: Yeah, but, you know, when you got the butterscotch flavor like she does, you know only greatness is going to happen.
2: That's your butterscotch sister.
0: Absolutely, when it comes to Zendaya. She's at number four.
1: Number five.
0: My erstwhile cousin, I'm not making that up, Derek Coleman.
1: Number six.
0: Coleman camping gear. Those are our top six Colemans. For some godforsaken reason, I'm at the top of that list. But we wanted to hear from you at 888-729-3776. What is the best team name in sports? Could be a minor league team, major league team, high school, college. Louis Perez says, I've always liked this one, the UC Santa Cruz Banana Slugs. Great logo. Great logo and great name.
2: Now, what do you think about that, Nick Carty? Banana Slugs.
0: The smile on his face is telling.
3: I mean, you know me. I love glizzies and bananas, so.
2: Oh, my God. Oh, my goodness. I wasn't expecting that answer.
0: Neither was I.
3: I don't know what a banana slug is, per se, but.
2: I sure you don't.
0: Put it this way. The minute before you opened up the microphone, had a smile on your face, said, oh, I know he's going to deliver. I know it's going to be good. And, Nick, you did not.
3: I got a banana every morning before the gym.
0: Slug that banana. Do your thing. 888-SAY-ESPN, 888-729-3776. What is your best team name in sports? Daniel in the great city of San Antonio, holding the Riverwalk and the Spurs. Daniel, what is the best team name in sports?
4: How's it going, fellas? How y'all doing?
0: We're good, my man.
4: Hey, I just want to give a quick shout out to my pops and my dad. They turned me on to your show a few years ago, and I've been hooked ever since. Seriously, best show on the radio.
0: Appreciate you. Appreciate your parents as well, man. Thank them for that for us.
4: Of course. As far as best team mascot or team name, I don't know if it's the best, but it is hilarious. There's a town north of San Antonio, like going toward Dawson, called New Braunfels. And their high school, their mascot, or their school, is the Fighting Unicorns.
0: Oh.
4: They used to be, I think, the Mystic Unicorns, but I think they're now the Fighting Unicorns. There's something like that with the unicorn, because they have a big blue unicorn logo on their helmets and everywhere. And I just think that's kind of hilarious.
2: That's just awful.
0: Why?
2: Because, like, who in their right mind would say, hey, we're going to name this school's mascot the Unicorns? I don't like that. Like, you got to think these things through before you name these mascots.
5: Not high on the intimidation factor for you?
2: Not at all.
0: I'm all for it. Because if you see a unicorn, that means there's trouble afoot, because you don't usually see unicorns. I'm all for it.
2: We saved the word unicorn for, like, real unicorn.
0: Sure.
2: Well, real sure, unicorns, sure, but sure. People we think are unicorns.
0: Yeah, fine. Be a Pegasus. Be the Fighting Unicorns. I'm all for that one. Jeff in Washington, what is the best team name in sports, my friend?
6: Hey, Freddie and Harry, first time, long time. Love your show. Best one out there. Really appreciate you.
0: Thank you, brother. Appreciate the kind words.
6: So there is a small town in central Idaho that is home to the state's mental hospital. It's Orofino, Idaho, and their high school nickname is the Maniacs.
2: That's just so insensitive to I just don't get it.
0: It's not derogatory.
2: Well, my thing is, like, if a mental hospital
0: right.
2: is close by,
0: sure.
2: why would you name the mascot of a school Maniacs?
0: It gives an identity. I guess. I'm trying to find a... Maybe it's just me. I have a twisted sense of humor. Maybe that's it. I guess I don't find fault with
2: we're
0: that.
2: We're going to get ready today, y'all. We're going to play those Maniacs. We know they can be maniac-y. Strap it up. Your helmet, that is.
0: See? There you go. You found some good in it. For the other team. You found some good in that. For the other team. Keep weighing in. In about 20 minutes, we'll continue to hear from you at 888-SAY-ESPN, 888-729-3776. On the Freddie Harry call-in line, what is the best team name in sports? What is the best team name in sports you ever heard of? It doesn't have to be the major leagues. It could be any sport, any team, any level. Pop Warner, Little League, Biddy Basketball, whatever. High school, church school, whatever that is. 888-729-3776. Continue to weigh in and be a part of Freddie and Harry, the Wednesday Groove Thon with me, Freddie Coleman, and Harry Douglas, presented by Progressive Insurance and ESPN Radio, the ESPN app, and Sirius XM Channel 80. Meanwhile, the NBA, after 18 seasons, there's not going to be a 19th season for expected first ballot Hall of Famer Russell Westbrook. NBA top 75 player of all time, won the MVP in the league in 2017. Nine-time All-Star, nine-time All-NBA, Olympic gold medalist, the all-time record for triple-doubles. He had offers this season, this offseason, with the Sacramento Kings and the Washington Wizards, but chose to step away from the game on his own terms. If you go to his X account, he has a four-plus minute video, and Michael B. Jordan is narrating the video, the retirement video, for Russell Westbrook walking away from the NBA. There are flexes, and then there's that. Involving Russell Westbrook. So many people have so many different thoughts about his career. Kendrick Perkins, who played with him in Oklahoma City, now an ESPN NBA analyst, had this to say about his affection for Russell Westbrook.
7: I mean, and listen, a lot of people, you could argue and debate in a barbershop or wherever you go about who was the most athletic point guard to ever play the game. And some people may say Derrick Rose. I say Russell Westbrook. And athleticism, yes, as far as his explosiveness to the basket, the way that he's able to push the rock, but also anything else he was able to do, the block shots, like those type of things. And when you think about him averaging a triple-double in four seasons of his career, that has never been done. And Russell Westbrook, not only should he have his jersey retired in Oklahoma City, but he should have a statue out there as well. Because after SGA, Russ, in my eyes, is the second greatest Thunder of all time.
0: He may be starting something that we're going to start to see in another 2 to 3 years. Great players, iconic players, having a chance to walk away and retire. Because, and Stasienki, give us, produce a lot of credit, put this list of players up that in the next 2 to 3 years, no more than four, we're going to start seeing these guys disappear from the NBA. Kevin Durant, Steph Curry, James Harden, Jimmy Butler, Kawhi Leonard, Kyrie Irving, Klay Thompson, Draymond Green, DeMar DeRozan, although LeBron may be different. I can see him out there 80 years of age, Harry Dell. They just wheel him out there. He gets a triple-double, then they wheel him back to the old folks' home. He may play forever. But Russell Westbrook may start something with all these great, iconic Hall of Fame top 75 players starting to find the end is near a lot sooner than ever.
2: It's true what the people say. All great things must come to an end. And it doesn't mean that any of these guys, including Russell Westbrook, that their life is going to end. Listen, there are things outside of the game of basketball that you dearly love and you want to experience as a father, as a husband, as a friend, as just a guy that wants to be a Joe Blow, Joe Smo, going about his business every single day. But sure. What I can say about Russell Westbrook, at all times, he left it on the basketball court, Freddie. You would never question if Russell Westbrook was playing hard, paying homage to the guys that came before him, took plays off. Everything that he did was full throttle. And one of the things that I actually admire the most about Russell Westbrook, he played with passion. You would see the facial expression, the energy when he made a dunk over someone or he D'd somebody up and blocked their shot. I love, and I get it, everyone's personality is different.
0: Sure.
2: And everyone is not going to show that energy on a basketball court or whatever sport they're playing. But I actually do love when players do because that shows me that not only are you

0: excited about what you've done, but you're excited about what your teammates have done as well, too.
1: Mm-hmm.
0: And you're super engaged and locked in.
1: Every time I think of Russell Westbrook, I just smile because he did it his way. Many people said you need to change your game this way.
0: And so unapologetic about it.
1: Absolutely. He said, this is my superpower. How you handle that is up to you. I'm not going to do what you believe I had to do necessary to be the best player I could be. And he was always going to be hard charged. He was never going to take plays off because he did it his way. Many people said you need to change your game this way.
0: And so unapologetic about it.
1: Absolutely. He said, this is my superpower. How you handle that is up to you. I'm not going to do what you believe I had to do.

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1: I don't mind doing a player's career is over.
2: He's retired.
1: He's retired. Right. He's retired. He's gone now. If you have a top 10 list, HD, where does he rank? Russell Westbrook.
2: Well, number one, he's definitely in the top 10.
1: Okay.
2: Let me go ahead and state that.
1: Right.
2: But top 10 point guards, where I would put them on the list, I'll have them somewhere between 8 and 10.
1: Okay.
2: I don't know. I can't be just very distinctive about what number that is, but I know it's somewhere between 8 and 10 because when you look at those players, Magic Johnson, championship, Steph Curry, championships, Oscar Robinson, he's a champion, Jerry West, a champion, John Stockton, even though he's not a champion.
1: Great player.
2: He came during the Michael Jordan era.
1: Right.
2: Michael Jordan stopped him.
1: Mm-hmm.
2: You look at Isaiah Thomas, multi-time champion as well. Chris Paul, although he wasn't a champion, we know what he meant to the game of basketball. Jason Kidd, a champion. Steve Nash, a champion. So yeah. I do have Russell Westbrook in the top 10.
1: Okay, here's my top 10, and take it for what it's worth. I had a good amount to think about this. Magic's the gold standard. No one's going to be above him. I know people
2: five
1: will try.
2: Five championships, correct?
1: Yeah, five NBA championships, two-time MVP, Finals MVP, revolutionized the game. Come at me if you want. Argue somebody else. That's the gold standard. I got him number one. I got Oscar Robertson number two.
2: Ooh.
1: And believe me, it was tough because the other choice is John Stockton. It was really, really close with me. I got Oscar Robertson at number two. I got John Stockton at number three. I got Steph Curry at number four. I got Isaiah Thomas at number five. I got Russell Westbrook at number six. I got Chris Paul III at number seven. I got Jason Kidd at number eight. I got Steve Nash. I got Isaiah Thomas at number five, Jerry West at number six. Russell Westbrook, number seven. Chris Paul, number eight. Jason Kidd, number nine. Steve Nash at number 10.
2: I won't argue with that. Now, the only thing, I'm talking about where Russell Westbrook is.
1: Mm-hmm.
2: Now, I would have Steph Curry, number two, behind Magic.
1: That's completely fair.
2: Because it's also like, he revolutionized, I thought, the game of basketball.
1: I hear you.
2: For a player that's 6'3 and under, and everyone wanted, and even though he can shoot the basketball so well,
1: mm-hmm.
2: I think from a point guard perspective, you had to pick him up before he even crossed half court.
1: That's fair. Completely fair. And believe me, for the longest time, I never wanted to break down guards that way, but that's the position that he played. Although to me, Steph is not a point or shooting
2: not
1: guard.
2: Not naturally.
1: Yeah, he's a jester.
2: Yes.
1: He's just a guard.
2: Just going to make it happen for us.
1: Right, he's just a guard.
2: However you need him,
1: right,
2: he's going to come through for you.
1: Like when they asked Larry Bird what position you play, he said, I play jester. They go, jester what? Jester forward.
2: I'm a baller.
1: Right, I'm just a baller. Exactly. I'm not a power forward. I'm not a small forward. Larry Bird, I'm a jester. Jester forward. Certain guys you look at, he's just a guard. And that means greatness. Jerry West to me, just a guard. Oscar Robertson, Steph Curry, John Stockton. I know the position was point guard, but certain guys you look at and say, when we need it, what can you do? And they did it. One of my favorite plays was John Stockton, where he knocks down the shot in the Western Conference Finals, game six on the road against the Houston Rockets. That Charles Barkley and that whole crew and P1 of Utah could find a way to break through and get their first NBA Finals. And he knocked down the shot, and he looked like a kid that found his favorite bike underneath the tree at Christmas. And I'd never seen that from John Stockton. And it was great to see because he knew exactly what that moment meant, that finally you can never look at him and say, never played in the NBA Finals. Wasn't good enough in those key situations to get your team to that point. And he did it. Steph Curry went through that too, even after he won championships. How many people used to work at Max Kellerman, one of my favorite people, said, well, you know, he got to be a finals MVP for people to say this. And I'm thinking, that's just asinine to say something like that, especially when one was taken away from him when Kevin Durant was named MVP of the finals, the second time the Golden State beat the Cleveland Cavaliers, and Steph Curry's the best player in the series. Even he had to deal with that. Anytime you have a signature moment and you're able to deliver, you weren't a point guard or a shooting guard. You were just a guard to me, and that was more than enough.
2: And I'm so glad that, well, you got to watch a lot of these guys.
1: Yeah,
2: I got to watch a lot of them, too. But, you know, Oscar Robinson, I didn't get to watch play. I'm trying to think who else.
1: Jerry West.
2: Jerry West, I didn't get to watch play.
1: And with me, I saw them at the tail end of their careers.
2: Well, those are only two.
1: Where they were still terrific. I mean, Jerry West led his team in the NBA Finals 1972. In the NBA Finals against the Knicks, averaged over 27 points a game. He wasn't ready for the pasture yet. He left on his own terms. Same with Oscar Robertson. I would have loved to see those guys in the prime of their lives when they were doing their thing, West for the Lakers and Oscar Robertson for the Cincinnati Royals and then the Milwaukee Bucks.
2: Yeah, so it's not that many. Those are the only two, though, Freddie.
1: Yeah.
2: Oscar Robertson and Jerry West that I didn't get to watch, you know.
1: In the prime of their lives, yeah. Yeah, but that's why there's YouTube. You can see those fries.
2: I can look it up.

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1: With you, you have to watch YouTube. With me, I just have to remember. There's a big difference. He's Harry Douglas. Hit him on the socials. H. Douglas 83. I'm Freddie Coleman. You can do this thing at Coleman ESPN. It is the Wednesday Groove with On, known as Freddie and Harry. And can they do it? The damn talking about the Detroit Lions go from worst to first in the NFC North? 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

0: on the Wednesday Groove, known as Freddie and Harry. He's Harry Douglas. He's got to get on up on ESPN Radio, the ESPN app, and Sirius XM Channel 80. We're going to get to the Detroit Lions. Can they go from worst to first? Because they were worst in NFC North last year. Could they be the tops in NFC North this year? We'll do that in about 5 minutes. But we want to continue to hear from you. We have our selection committee each and every Wednesday. We have the top six Colemans. This was Shannon Penn, our producer's idea, not mine. Even though I was number one on the list, meaning me, Freddie Coleman. Number two, the late actor Gary Coleman from Different Strokes. Number three, Coleman Domingo, actor, one of the best out right now. Number four, Zendaya Coleman. That's right, that is her last name. Don't wear it out. Number five, Derek Coleman, for number one pick in the NBA. And number six, Coleman Camping Gear. But what is the best team name in sports? Doesn't have to be a pro team, could be any team, at 888-729-3776. Craig in Georgia, what is the best team name in sports?
1: Yes, sir. Hey, I am for sure a Harry Douglas brother, man. I'm a DSGB now, just like my man. I was born and raised in Columbus, Georgia, the Col GA. And I'm going to tell you something, man. We had a team down there. They've changed it to Columbus Clean Stones now, but it used to be called the Columbus Mud Cats, man. I'm talking about the coolest logo you ever seen. A catfish on a hat. Everybody wanted it. People used to call me to buy them hats. When I was working down there, I used to have to send people those hats. So that's my favorite. That is my number one. And Harry, number one, hey, that boy bad.
2: Yes, sir. This is how I know Craig is from Georgia and is actually a down south Georgia boy.
0: Right.
2: He didn't say, you know what I'm talking about. He said, you know what I'm talking about. That's how I know he's a down south Georgia boy. That's exactly how we say it down south in Georgia, baby.
0: T-A-L-M-B-O-U-T.
2: I love you, Craig.
0: By the way, he's right. I'm looking up the logo for the Mudcats. That's a serious, serious hat right there. It's a great hat. Got the whole catfish and everything. It looks exactly like you would think a catfish would look like. You caught one and had a fish fry.
2: Little squirmy catfish.
0: I know. Could give me some catfish and some white bread and some mustard. Look out now.
2: Fish fry.
0: Fish fry. Oh, yeah.
2: You got to get on up.
0: Don't wait till
2: fish.
0: Friday. Get onto my hook, fish. Can the Lions hook another NFC North championship after going last year? 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
6: I'm Christine Lisi. In the opener of a Major League Baseball doubleheader on ESPN, the Mariners, desperate for a win to try and stay in the AL wildcard race, lead the Yankees 3-0 top of the second thanks to a two-run shot by Randy Arozarena and a solo blast by Julio Rodriguez. Red Sox seeking to snap a four-game losing streak and the Blue Jays scoreless bottom two from Toronto. No score for the Mets in the NL East, leading Braves bottom one. Atlanta is 10-1, its last 11 at home. Detroit's Spencer Torkelson, game-tying two-run double. Tigers and Guardians not up at two in the bottom of the third inning. The MLB leading Brewers and Padres still tied at two. They are now in the bottom of the 10th inning. Rays capped off a perfect nine-game West Coast road trip with an 8-4 victory over the A's. Tampa Bay joined the 1977 Red Sox as the only East Coast teams to go 9-0 out west and is the 13th team since 1900 to go 9-0 on any road trip. AL West leading Astros got by the Giants 2-1. The Rockies, despite walking 10 batters, topped the Diamondbacks 6-4. Arizona stranded 15 base runners. Twins rallied to win their game 7-5 over the Orioles. Minnesota 3 back of the White Sox in the AL Central and a game back of the Rangers for the final AL wildcard spot. In a matchup of a pair of teams chasing an NL wildcard spot, Cardinals routed the Phillies 7-1, 3 RBI for Alec Burleson. NFL, the Falcons will start quarterback Tua Tagovailoa in the preseason opener against Denver on Friday. Michael Penix Jr. dealing with a handful of injuries. He's dealt with a handful of injuries in college, not yet completely cleared from his ACL injury. Browns quarterback Deshaun Watson will start Friday against the Bears in their preseason opener.
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0: Marathon, known as Freddie and Harry. 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I'm Freddie Coleman on the ESPN app, ESPN Radio, Sirius XM Channel 80, as well as TuneIn, presented by Progressive Insurance. 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
2: This is Eric Woodyard covering the Detroit Lions. And entering the 2026 season, people are wondering if the Lions' Super Bowl window has closed. From 2023 to 2025, the Lions entered the season as legitimate Super Bowl contenders. However, they fell way short of expectations in 2025 and were faced with a lot of decisions to make this offseason. For starters, Detroit hired Drew Petsy as the new offensive coordinator and retooled the offensive line after releasing veteran linemen Taylor Decker and Graham Glasgow. Still, Detroit's offense has the potential to be one of the most explosive units in the league, with quarterback Jared Goff, running back Jahmyr Gibbs, and wide receivers Amon-Ra St. Brown and Jameson Williams all returning. But keeping marquee players healthy could be critical to the squad remaining in contention.
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0: Disney Company.
1: You can make a case that last year they were the best last place team in any division in the NFL. We have the Detroit Lions at 9-8. They're only two games back of the Chicago Bears who won the division, and they had the same amount of wins as a Green Bay Packers team that made the playoffs at 9-7-1. But like the Minnesota Vikings, they were 9-8. So what is the best cause for optimism in the land of Motown involving the Lions?
2: It's the new offensive coordinator, Drew Petzing. We talked to Lomas Brown, who's a Detroit Lions great as an offensive lineman. He's their radio analyst right now currently. If you missed that, go check out the podcast on the ESPN app, Freddie Harry Podcast, that is. But he said this is basically going to give Dan Campbell that relief, that he doesn't have to look over his shoulder, he doesn't have to sweat anymore, because he has to game plan and call plays for this offensive unit. You have a guy who has done it for a very, very long time and has that experience in Drew Petzing. So that's the reasoning, in my opinion, Freddie Coleman, for optimism.
1: Here's optimism. I was going to go the offensive route. The optimism I was going to use was this has a chance to be the best offense, not just in the NFC, but in any NFL. I'll go the other side of the ball. Aiden Hutchinson, a year removed from that injury, he's going to come out like gangbusters this year. You start to see him little by little towards the end of the season. Looked at the Aiden Hutchinson that was a terror on the defensive side and had to be double teamed and triple teamed at times. When I started to see that towards the end of the year, I said, uh-oh, 2026 could be a back-to-dominance form involving Aiden Hutchinson. If he's anywhere like that, a defense that may be beat up from the feet up can find some solace thinking, okay, our guy is back, and he's going to help out everybody else and allow everybody else to benefit because he's going to command so much attention. So that's optimism. What's concern for you about the Lions?
2: It's going to be the injuries. This is a Lions football team who have sustained a lot of injuries over the last few years as well. You look at it right now. When is Kirby Joseph, a valuable piece to their defense and their secondary? When is he going to be back? Brian Branch as well. He got hurt late in the season. Mm-hmm. Also, and then starting center Cade Mays. He is going to miss some time within an offensive line that we know wants to be the most dominant and physical.
1: My concern is how much is too much regarding Jahmyr Gibbs. I know to use the old line by the great Ohio State coach Woody Hayes about the running backs carrying the ball too much. He goes, ball ain't heavy. I know the ball ain't heavy, but the load's going to be. Isaiah Pacheco, we don't know how much time he's going to miss with another knee injury. Sione Vaki and Jacob Sales are the backups. Will they sign somebody else to bring in as a training camp body to reduce that workload on Jahmyr Gibbs? I know he got all that money to be a high-paid running back he deserved to be. But you have to make sure that load is not too much too early. This way he does not get worn down trying to carry the load, not just for the running back position, but also helping out on the offensive side of the football. Isn't Jahmyr Gibbs the most important non-quarterback? Can we say that?
2: No doubt.
1: Okay, so we don't need to worry about that. Yeah,
2: one.
1: We can just continue to go by that regarding
0: the Detroit Lions.
1: What is the one word that best describes this team going into this season?
2: Physicality. That's the way they want to play amongst every single unit, offense, defense, special teams. Now, that physicality at times was a question mark in 2025. That's why you didn't see them run the football effectively as they would have liked, like they did in 2024 and they did in 2023. That offensive line, they're going to have to come together, move in unison, one band, one sound. I believe they get back to it. Even though they have injuries right now, they're going to find a way because that's the MO of their head coach, Dan Campbell. Come on, men. We got to make it happen, men. We're not going to use excuses, men. They're trying to get back to the promised land for them, which was the NFC Championship game. But they're trying to also make it to the promised land. That's a Super Bowl for the first time in their history.
1: My one word for them is identity. Can they refine it? Yeah. To everything you said, their identity is that offensive line. And when those guys got beat up from the feet up at every position seemingly, and they still led this division in scoring, they outscored everybody else by plus 40 in the division. And not having Cade Mays at the center position, that plays a lot on Juice Scruggs, in the middle of that line. Can they refine their identity? If they're able to, that's not just going to be an awesome offensive thing. That's going to be a defensive thing because they're going to feel better that their identity has been reestablished courtesy of that offensive line. We talk about the one word to describe this team. What will be a successful season for the Detroit Lions? It'll be a success of what?
2: I'm going to go to the defensive side. Okay. If that unit can be consistent and not have so many guys get injured like they have in the past, that has been the dark cloud for the Detroit Lions.

0: last few years, the injuries that they have sustained, Freddie Coleman, on the defensive side of the football, you want that group to remain as healthy as possible so these guys can make plays in the biggest moments.
1: Mm-hmm. This season will be a success if Jared Goff throws for at least 4,000 yards.
0: Oh, that's going to be easy peasy for him.
1: Yeah, well, at least, because Jahmyr Gibbs, and they're going to run the football. They're going to try to reestablish that offensive line. It can't be 4,500, 4,600. That means they're not running the football enough. That means they're involved in too many shootouts. The defense will be beat up from the feet up.
0: I get what you're saying.
1: The defense will be beat up from the feet up. That's a game that they've tried to win that they can't win, or at least win a championship with. If he gets just a little bit past 4,000, that means the running game is about a $150, $160 a game. If you're able to do that, then everything's not going to be in Jared Goff's plate. And when you need him, he's going to be ready. If he's throwing the ball way too much, that means you're going to be in the wrong end of a lot of 35-31, 37-35 games. You're going to be in the wrong end of that. And the Lions have shown they cannot try to win a championship that way. He is Harry Douglas and Freddie Coleman. It is the Wednesday Groove with unknown as Freddie and Harry on ESPN Radio, the ESPN app, and don't forget about us on SiriusXM Channel 80. We had our top six Colemans. Part of our selection committee that happened today involving me, HD, Stasienki, and Nick Carty. The big upset was that SportsCenter anchor guys, that she is Christine Lisi, did not have to break a tie. And who are the top six Colemans? I'm sure you're not surprised by what
2: number one
1: was. That was my name, Freddie Coleman. Believe me, I didn't vote for myself, but the other three did.
2: Number two,
1: Gary Coleman. Remember him? He said, what you talking about, Willis, playing as Arnold Jackson on Different Strokes.
2: Number three,
1: Coleman Domingo, who was great as an actor, still great as an actor, and also was great as Michael Jackson's pappy in the biopic.
2: Number four,
1: Zendaya Coleman, terrific actress, Spider-Man, married to Tom Holland. Enough said.
2: Number five,
1: Derek Coleman, my erstwhile cousin, former number one pick by out of Syracuse University, playing in the NBA for the New Jersey Nets.
2: Number six,
1: Coleman camping gear. That should have been higher up on the list. Not for lack of trying, but we did try. So those are the top six Colemans, according to our selection committee. But when it comes to names, what is the best team name in sports? Could be a pro team, could be a college team, could be a middle school team, could be your beer league softball team. What is it that you have to say at 888 say ESPN 888-729-3776. Jimmy in San Antonio, what is the best team name in sports?
3: Hey guys, pleasure talking with you. This is Jimmy from San Antonio. We have the San Antonio Missions. They are a double A minor league affiliate, and they are called the Flying Chonclas. It's Spanish for flip flop.
0: I'm going to flip your flop, and I'm going to start flying while I'm doing it.
1: Can you imagine? They're the only team that can say, we can literally take off our shoe and beat you, because they're the Flying Flip Flops. They can literally take off their shoes and beat people.
0: Where do they come up with these names? Hey,
1: co-sign on that one. That it's inventive. Nobody else has it. And nobody will forget it, especially if you lose to the Flying Chonclas down in San Antonio.
0: This is hilarious.
1: Caleb in Kentucky, what is the best team name in sports?
4: Hey, guys. I appreciate you. I listen to you every day on my way to coach high school football, going to and from practice. So
1: nice.
4: Appreciate you guys. I used to work in minor league baseball, and I had a GM. He went down and took over a new team in Sugar Land, Texas, and he gives us a call and he says, guys, I think I got the perfect nickname for our new Sugar Land baseball team. And we're like, okay, what is it? He said, the Skeeters. So this is during the time of, you know, Lil Jon, oh, skeet, skeet, skeet, skeet, and the Chappelle Show and all of that. And so we're all dying. We had to put the phone on mute. Like, this guy can't be serious. He named the team that, so they're the Sugar Land Skeeters.
0: 369. This was an era to grow up in right here, man. That's back when it was safe to go to house parties,
1: right?
0: And actually just have organic fun. Telling your friend, hold me up, boy. Don't let me fall. Hold me up.
1: I remember DJing clubs in the Hudson Valley. I remember the first time I threw this record on and no one knew what it was. And they lost their rabbit behind minds in the dance floor. This dude literally came to the DJ booth and said, yo, you got to play that again. I said, I'm going to play it about another. No. He wasn't taking any kind of time, space for an answer. He said, you got to play that right now again. I dropped that bad boy on the turntable and more people on the dance floor. It's like they knew the words before the middle of the second song.
0: Freddie, this song is so popular right now in 2026. Mm-hmm. I don't care where you go.
1: Right.
0: If you play this song, everybody's going to stop what they're doing, and they're going to be engaged.
1: To the wall.

0: to the wall. Y'all know the
1: Get
0: rest.
1: Get low. Get low. One more from Mitch in West Virginia. Mitch, what is the best team name in sports that make you go to the window, to the wall?
2: Oh, I love that song. Hey, two of them, real quick. Uh-huh. One where I went to high school was Fairmont. They were the Polar Bears, okay, in Fairmont, West Virginia. Think about that. But the reason was because their first coach was named Frank Ice. So they called him Frank Ice and the Polar Bears.
1: Nice.
2: And the second one, the best one, even David Letterman said he loved it one time. I lived in Charleston, West Virginia, and there was a little town called Polka, and their nickname is the Polka Dot.
0: Wow. Wow.
1: Country polka dots.
0: We got to get ready for those dots.
1: Exactly. And then those dots put that dot on you.
0: What kind of dots? Dipping dots?
1: Put it this way. Once polka dots. Once they were finished with you, you said period. And that was the end of that involving those dots.
0: A period dot? Which kind of dots?
3: Exactly.
0: This song reaches
1: everybody.
0: So many people, too.
1: Even Mitch in West Virginia said, that's one of my favorite songs.
0: Oh, man, you even have the first lady at the church know what 369.
1: Yes. Yeah, accurate.
0: When this come on, the first lady, wait, Lord, forgive me. I got to act up a little bit.
1: Believe me, she had to go to church on Sunday morning for all the sins she committed on Saturday night involving that song.
0: Hello.
1: He's Harry Douglas and Freddie Coleman. It is the Wednesday Groove Without, known as Freddie and Harry. And what does this have to do with football and in other news? That's next on ESPN Radio, the ESPN app, and Sirius XM Channel 80.
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0: They may not be the top stories of the day.
3: News.
0: But you need to be in the know. This is In Other News.
2: So what does this have to do with In Other News? Well, a high school football player in Mamma, Arkansas, to say he had an encounter with a cottonmouth snake would be a complete understatement.
4: Snakes. Why did it have to be snakes?
2: Now, this 2-foot-long cottonmouth snake was discovered inside his helmet during practice. The football player felt unusual movement in his helmet after warm-ups and brought it to an assistant coach. Behind some padding, they found this cottonmouth snake. Yes, it's poisonous. Now, of course, snakes being snakes, he didn't want to go anywhere. He's like, it's hot out here. I found a cool spot in the helmet. Why should I go anywhere? So police officers poured water into the helmet to flush it out to the bag. And the animal service technicians confirmed later it was a deadly cottonmouth, which is the second most venomous snake, in the state of Arkansas. Now, officials believe the snake had been looking for a dark enclosed spot to digest a recent meal. Hey, we all been there. You have a decent meal.
5: Go lay down.
2: Thanksgiving. You get comfortable.
5: Very comfortable.
2: Little itis hit you.
5: Hello.
2: A snake has done what you've done every Thanksgiving.
5: I'm tired, boss.
2: Exactly. Don't blame the snake for having a good meal and needing a place to rest his cottonmouth head. So they said when the helmet was lying on the ground, the snake may have crawled into the helmet. Now, the player wore the helmet for nearly an hour before he realized there was not a snake in his boot, but a viper in his helmet. By the way, the snake was not harmed. It was relocated to a wooded area far away from the school because they're not typically aggressive, but they can deliver a potentially life-threatening bite if provoked. We should be really glad that cottonmouths are not naturally aggressive.
5: Freddie, the most important thing, and I know we're all laughing about it now.
2: Right.
5: But I'm so glad that that snake did not harm that young man, because we could be talking about a tragic incident.
2: Yes.
5: But I don't know how you... I don't know how you practice for an hour with a helmet on.
2: That snake was so comfy.
5: But Freddie, I always looked around my helmet because I always thought my teammates were trying to play pranks and stuff.
2: Right.
5: So I always check everything within my helmet before I ever put it on.
2: Well, see, I'm glad you pointed that out because the head coach of the team reminded his team to inspect all the equipment before you got there in the practice field. Helmets, shoes, other outdoor gear, anything that can had that potential to happen, they want to make sure because they told them snakes and other critters will easily enter dark enclosed spaces left outside or undisturbed.
5: Wow. The poisonous part is what really...
2: Yeah.
5: Ooh.
2: That snake was like, ooh, this is a nice, cool place. I just finished this meal.
5: Whatever you want.
2: Oh, man, I'm tired. Got a little itis to hit me. This looks snuggly. Out.
5: Now, if this happened to you, Freddie,
2: how comfortable
5: would you feel putting up? I need a whole new, brand new helmet.
2: Yeah, I have to burn everything I played with.
5: Yes, I can't wear that helmet anymore.
2: I would literally had a uniform helmet burning in the middle of that field. I'm not wearing that again. I had to burn everything I wore. There's no way. A snake in my helmet? That all
5: poisonous snake in your helmet.
2: I don't care if it's a garden snake. No. And my dad, Freddie Coleman Jr., he hates snakes. Can't stand it. Snakes don't really bother me, but snakes bother him and my daughter. You mention a snake around them, that ain't fun.

0: No, thank you.
1: Yeah, I'm not too much of a snake man myself.
2: What would freak you out more?
0: Okay.
2: A snake or a spider?
0: Spiders don't bother me. Especially yeah, I know the spider.
1: I'm going to snake.
0: Yeah.
1: I smash spiders with my finger. I pick them up, some of them with my finger, and let them out. Yeah. Like,
2: I'm the exact opposite.
0: See, I don't do that. Put it this way. I'd probably be more fearful of spiders if we all lived in Australia. I've seen photos and video.
2: Yeah.
0: Mm-mm.
1: Oh, they have the huge spiders? The
2: size of a grown man.
0: Yeah. Oh, they got spiders bigger snakes in all on the other side of the world. They can keep that. Mm-mm.
2: And I think they fly.
1: Oh, yeah.
0: Oh, no. God, no. Oh, hell no. No. They do what, Stash?
2: I think they fly.
0: I don't want eight legs in the air. No. Oh, hell no.
1: You mean no spiders have wings? Mm-mm.
0: If I plan a trip to Australia, those plans are over. After hearing this,
1: One mm-mm. last thing I do want to ask Nick Cardi.
0: Yeah.
1: How much do you love glizzies, Nick?
3: I'm watching this Yankee game right now. It's wrong that I don't have a glizzy in hand for dinner.
1: Now, you like the little smoky glizzies, the regular glizzies, or the jumbo glizzies?
3: I like the ones at Yankee Stadium, the foot-long. Not foot-long, but I think they're jumbo.
1: Wow.
0: Wow. I'm glad you caught yourself in time. The viper almost savage, got you.
3: 30 seconds. The more, the better. Put some ketchup on that.
0: God,
1: that's right. Ketchup on the glizzy.
0: Only the show can go from
1: nasty mustard.
0: Only the show can go from snakes to spiders to Australia to hot dogs within 35 seconds. God help us all. Anthony comes your way next. I can't promise snakes and spiders. I can promise you a good time. For Harry Douglas, Nick Cardi, Stassi Yankee, and Freddie Coleman, this has been the Wednesday Groove-a-thon. Freddie and Harry, known as on the mighty ESPN Radio and the ESPN app. Take care. God bless as always.
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14: I'm Christine Lisi on ESPN. It's game one of a Wednesday night Major League Baseball doubleheader from the Bronx. Mariners got the start they needed as they try to stay in the hunt in the AL wildcard race. Dominic Canzone hit his team's third home run of the night. M's lead the Yankees 4-1 bottom third. Red Sox seeking to snap a four-game losing streak trail the Blue Jays 1-0 top of the fourth. Toronto's Ernie Clement with an RBI single. The NL East leading Braves with a 1-0 lead on the Mets bottom four thanks to a Lane Thomas solo home run. Tigers up 3-2 on the Guardians bottom four on a Gleyber Torres solo home run. Two RBI for Xavier Edwards. Marlins leading the Pirates 5-1 top of the fourth. Jackson Kent, one of the Nationals' top prospects, has given up a run, three hits. He struck out six and walked five. Washington and the Cubs tied at one top of the fifth inning. Gary Sanchez, go-ahead RBI double top of the 11th. MLB leading Brewers with a 3-2 lead on the Padres bottom 11 from San Diego. It's been a while since an East Coast team had a trip out west like the Rays. They defeated the A's 8-4. They joined the 1977 Red Sox as the only East Coast teams to go 9-0 out west. American League leading Tampa Bay, 13th team in the last 126 years to go 9-0 on any trip. AL West leading Astros got by the Giants 2-1. The Rockies, despite walking 10 batters, topped the Diamondbacks 6-4. Arizona stranded 15 base runners. In a matchup of teams chasing an NL wildcard spot, Cardinals routed the Phillies 7-1. Twins rallied to beat the Orioles 7-5. Minnesota's three back of the White Sox in the AL Central and a game back of the Rangers for the final AL wildcard.
15: Hey, it's your resident Super Bowl champ Chris Canty coming up Thursday. We've been waiting for Jordan Love to live up to all the hype. So will he finally put it all together this season? It's on Sportsmanlike, 6 a.m. Eastern, right here on ESPN Radio, ESPN2, and ESPNU.

0: 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Fireball.
1: What do they say? Another day, another dollar, right? Well, how about billions and billions of dollars? Because that was the price tag for the LA Lakers. They're back up on the block. And I need a little help tonight on Amber and Ian. Welcome to the show, everybody. I'm Matt Fontana in with Ian Fitzsimmons here tonight. ESPN Radio, ESPN App, Sirius XM, Channel 80, presented by Progressive Insurance. Plenty to get to, including an NFL Hall of Famer going to be stopping by the show this evening. We got our NFL two-a-days coming up. And yeah, you know, ho-hum, $12 billion, so what? You know, I got
2: Hey, 12 and a half, Matt. Don't short them. 12 and a half.
1: You got your half? Yeah, I got mine. We can throw that in there. I don't even know. I can't even fathom what you do with that kind of money. Like, I don't think that's a simple cashier's check and a wire transfer. We'll get to that because there's ramifications of the Lakers sale. There's some things that kind of go into it, and we'll get to it.
2: Is there an expansion franchise that the Iger Group was looking at in Vegas, right? Well, I mean, there's a whole ton to kind of unpack here when it comes to the sale of the Lakers. And, oh, by the way, the Dallas Cowboys and old Jera are now valued at $15.5 billion. So it's Lakers, take happens. That. Yeah, it's a whole nother animal right
1: it
2: there.
1: It is. It is. Well, you mentioned Vegas. I need some help to start the show here tonight because this – I'm going on a bachelor party tomorrow. It is my second youngest brother. He is getting married. Very excited. I'm very happily married. I went on my own bachelor party. We're not going to Vegas. But it made me think of this. Should guys just bring their own food to bachelor parties? This is a debate that I've had. So I have four brothers.
3: Wait, what?
1: So like we're getting ready for this bachelor party. And everybody's like, well, who's taking care of the food? And I was like, why doesn't everybody just bring their own food? And they go, well, you know, communal. We'll all sit down. I'm like, I'll bring steaks, but outside of that, I'm not waking up.
2: Matt,